0: You just can't.
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1: I'm Nick DeLuca. Start of round two of the NBA playoffs tonight kicks off in the East with the Sixers and the Knicks. Philly rallying from a 3-1 deficit in round one to get by the Celtics. They begin round two tonight. 8 Eastern tip coverage here on ESPN Radio underway with things getting going in a couple of minutes. In the West, Spurs T-Wolves beginning their series. Anthony Edwards set to make his return. Star guard expected to play just 9 days removed from suffering a bone bruise on his knee in game 4 of round 1 against the Nuggets. Ayo Dosunmu ruled out with a calf injury. Elsewhere in the NHL, game 2 in Carolina, the Canes and the Flyers. Philly jumping out to a 2-0 lead with a pair of goals 39 seconds apart. Carolina trailing for the first time all postseason, got on the board on the power play with Nikolaj Ehlers finding the back of the net. Jamie Drysdale, Sean Couturier, the goals for Philadelphia. 2-1 Flyers at the end of a period. The game on ESPN TV. Canes lead the series 1-0. In baseball, Tigers ace Tarek Skubal will have surgery on loose bodies in his throwing elbow. Procedures typically take a 2 to 3 month recovery. Was slated to start tonight against the Red Sox, but scratched. It's 3-2 Boston in the top of the 7th inning. Jarren Duran with a 3-run homer in the frame to give Boston the lead. The Yankees lead the Orioles 2-0 bottom of the 3rd. Aaron Judge with a 2-run shot in the 1st.
2: Hey, it's Michelle Smallman, and coming up Tuesday as rookie minicamps continue this week, we ask Adam Schefter which team he's most intrigued by when he joins us at 8 a.m. Eastern time. 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
2: What? I'm from the Loop, and I'm proud.
3: It is time for my Power Rankings here on Unsportsmanlike. Evan Cohen, Courtney Cronin, here with you. I am Michelle Smallman. 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
4: Oh, was I supposed to?
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3: 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All right.
4: Well, can I have it back? I mean, you don't even give it back to me.
3: I did. I pushed it over that way. I'm sorry that it got caught. Is that your hair tie right there?
4: No. Whose is that?
3: It's not mine. I don't know.
4: That's weird.
3: I asked because you use a scrunchie as your wallet.
4: Yeah.
3: So I didn't know if that was your wallet scrunchie.
6: All right, let's focus. We got a list to get to.
3: My power rankings today, the top five quarterbacks in the quarterback battles in the NFL that we're going to be paying attention to heading into the 2026 season. Pat.
0: Number five.
3: Let's head to Vegas. Kirk Cousins, the veteran in that quarterback room. But Fernando Mendoza was just drafted number one overall by the Las Vegas Raiders. And while we all expect it to be Kirk Cousins to start the season, if Mendoza absolutely blows everyone in Vegas away, we are going to wonder when he's going to get the start. That one, certainly worth paying attention to, Evan.
4: Courtney, am I wrong to hope this is not a quarterback battle? That the best thing for Mendoza is to play as little as possible in year one?
7: Of course, no, that's the right play, because that's how, when we were doing the quarterback succession plans yesterday, the one that I think we all love that worked out really, really well for the Kansas City Chiefs was Alex Smith, take the reins in year one, ride this thing out as far as you can get. Maybe we see a game or two from Patrick Mahomes, and then it works. I would like to see the same thing happen with the Las Vegas Raiders. They're under no pressure to play him in year one. And that's the thing that I think can't be lost in all of this. If you don't want to mess up his development, you don't put him out there before he's ready. He's a pure progression passer. Most of them are when they leave college. So that's going to take time to break that habit and to learn how to read defenses in the NFL. Probably takes longer than 10 games, but I would set the bar at 10 is probably where, in reality, NFL teams are thinking maybe you can make the switch just to see what you have this year. But I'd love to see him play like one game or none, frankly.
4: Wow. I love that take. One game or none.
7: Yep.
4: That is the right answer. But people will say, my God, it's a bad pick. They should. No, one game or none is the best possible season for Mendoza.
7: Spend your money wisely.
3: Are you okay?
7: You just gave Kirk Cousins $20 million fully guaranteed in this contract. Let him play. There's no rush. There's no rush right now for Fernando Mendoza.
3: But we've seen teams do it. We've seen teams get enamored with their pick and play them early, even when they have a veteran in-house. Pat, next one.
0: Number four.
3: Let's go up north, shall we? To Minnesota. I'm definitely paying attention to Kyler Murray and J.J. McCarthy. You could argue that this one deserves to be higher on the list. J.J. McCarthy, obviously the first-round pick a couple years ago for the Minnesota Vikings. They elected to go with him last year when Sam Darnold and Daniel Jones were no longer options. We just assumed that he was going to be the latest in the line of quarterbacks that Kevin O'Connell got the best out of. And whether it was injuries or just flat-out poor performance, it was not that. So they bring in Kyler Murray. He signs a $1.3 million deal to compete with J.J. McCarthy. You have Justin Jefferson saying, hey, J.J. and I have linked up, but now we've got a battle in this quarterback room, which I think could benefit him. Essentially saying, if you want the job, go win it. So I'm going to be paying big-time attention to what happens in Minnesota.
4: I'm on the record, Courtney, as saying I think this is a loser-leaves-town match. I don't think both of these guys are on the Vikings for 17 games. Why do I think that? Because they signed Carson Wentz, who they liked and took a bullet for them basically last year playing through horrific injuries, and he makes sense as a backup quarterback. I don't. If Kyler Murray loses the job to J.J. McCarthy, I think they let him go sign somewhere else. And if J.J. McCarthy likely loses the job to Kyler Murray, I think they trade him and say, like, we tried, it's over.
7: Would J.J. McCarthy beating out Kyler Murray be the best possible thing that could happen to the Vikings this year? Because it would prove, hey, no, we weren't wrong for trading up to get this guy. He just won the job after everybody had written him off. I mean, that's best case scenario. Very unlikely scenario, because they clearly felt that they needed to go sign Kyler Murray because they don't have something right now in a quarterback who was wildly inaccurate last year. I love this one. I actually probably would have put it further up the list, Michelle, because of all of that uncertainty over a first-round draft pick potentially being on his way out. As Evan was pointing out, maybe even this season, if it is a loser-leaves-town sort of battle, but they will have all of my attention this offseason.
3: Next one, Pat.
0: Number three.
3: I could have put the Vikings higher, but this one's kind of an Evan Cohen special.
4: Oh.
3: Could Carson Beck be the starter in Arizona?
4: Yes. Yes.
3: Jacoby Brissett and Gardner Minshew in that quarterback room. Jacoby Brissett wanting a long-term extension. We'll see how that works out. But when they drafted Carson Beck, I thought, could we see Evan Cohen have to watch Carson Beck be the starter for the Arizona Cardinals? Evan, go ahead.
4: I give Carson Beck a ton of credit. Led his team to a national championship game last year. He was excellent for Miami. I don't see him as like a can't-miss pro quarterback, which is why Small said that, but I think it's a good one. And Courtney, I'm not sure how much of a battle it is. I think if he's good enough, they're going to let him play.
7: They shouldn't. Again, this falls into don't set people up to fail who are not ready to play. But yeah, I do think that he has a great chance to be starting far sooner than some of the other rookie quarterbacks because Jacoby Brissett's in front of him. Gardner Minshew, right now, in front of him. He's a third-round pick. They're going to want to see what they have in him this year, so they're going to have to get him on the field at some point sooner than later.
3: Pat.
0: Number two.
3: Let's go to Atlanta.
4: Oh, I thought that was going to be number one.
3: No, we've got a juicy number one. Michael Penix Jr., obviously working back from the knee injury. They bring in Tua Tagovailoa, whose tenure in Miami was less than stellar. And I'm very curious to see how this one's going to shake out. Because as Pat and Nuno were saying during the break, if Tua gets in there and he impresses, could Atlanta somehow fall in love with the idea of maybe rolling with him moving forward?
4: This is the one where I have legitimately no idea what's going to happen. None whatsoever. Penix is the guy they drafted in the top 10. When I say they, I mean the organization, but not the people running it. Ian Cunningham as the general manager, as well as Kevin Stefanski as the head coach, Matt Ryan as the president. The quarterback they brought in is Tua, both lefty, ironically enough. Courtney, this is a great one for me because I don't know what's going to happen here. If you told me either one of these guys started all 17 games, I'd believe it. And if you told me either one of these guys was on a different team by the end of the year, I'd believe it.
7: I feel like we know Tua's going to be starting sooner just because Michael Penix Jr. is coming off that ACL tear that happened in November. But long term, who's the starter in week 17, week 18? I think it's anybody's game at this point. For whatever reason, we don't talk about this team and their quarterback battle nearly enough. I don't know why, but I'd like to see Tua live up to that big old contract that he's still got tied to him from Miami to see if another team can get the best out of him.
3: And finally,
0: number one.
3: It's got to be the Cleveland Browns.
4: Oh. Yeah, I don't know that it's a QB competition, though.
3: Because they're basically intimating and saying that Deshaun Watson has the inside track to be the starter. We talked about soft launching and hard launching yesterday. But the fact that we have not seen Deshaun Watson play any good football in, what, 5 years? And he's got the inside track to be the starter. That's an indictment on Shador Sanders. You have to wonder about what they think about him. Is he going to get a fair opportunity? Are either of these quarterbacks going to be decent at all for Cleveland? Who's going to get the reps? I cannot wait to see how this one
4: all
3: goes.
4: Five are juicy. That's what's going to be cool about this offseason into training camp. Like, those are all legit QB battles that we need to keep an eye on. I think I would have put Atlanta one. Courtney, very quickly, the team you would have put one if it was yours.
7: I like Cleveland at one.
4: Okay.
7: Because even though we all are in agreement here, soft launch, hard launch, whatever side you land on it with Deshaun Watson, this is the juiciest one that, once again, just like it was last year, going to be the center of training camp across the league.
4: Michelle's Power Rankings, top five QB battles. Well done, Smallsy.
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20: Chris, good to see you, man.
21: I'm good. Good to see you.
20: Good to see you. What's going on in your neighborhood? What do you got?
21: Well, it takes me about 4 days after the draft. My body shuts down. Oh, Rich, my body just shuts down. So I feel better. I'm whole again. I feel better and got some more juice in my body and good to go.
20: I mean, my gosh, I'm the same way, but I'm sitting there and, you know, just like you, I'm doing 257 picks, but I have to stay stationary. Do you move around? Are you a pacer?
21: Do you pace? Absolutely. I'm a pacer.
20: Oh, well, you're Indianapolis. You're Indiana. Hey, now, see what I did? You pace? Okay. So what you do?
21: Yeah, I played that up, too. I pace all the time.
20: I like it. Yeah? Okay. Do you like the 8 minutes? I know you didn't have really a first-round selection. Not really. You didn't have one. But do you like the 8 minutes?
21: Yes. Per pick? Wow. It was great. Because we're not there till midnight. I mean, we can get it done. We know what we're going to do. Teams know what they're going to do. And if we're going to make a trade, There's been enough talk beforehand, and when we get on the clock, we can get it done. I'm all for cutting it to five if we could do it.
20: Really?
21: I'm all right with it.
20: For 5 minutes for a first-round pick, Chris?
21: I loved it. I mean, look, Rich, if we've not got in our minds what we're doing, like if we're on the clock and we're still debating who we're taking, it's a little late.
20: Yeah.
21: Like, and even with trade talks, I still think teams are good at it. You know who you're dealing with. You can get all that done. I mean, it's so much easier than it was back in the day that, you know, you had to call in, write the paper, you know, you had to go up to the runner. But I thought it was great. Like the 8 minutes was great. I think it, under 3 hours, right?
20: It was close. Yeah, it was just right at 3 hours. That's right. Just
21: well,
20: right at
21: well,
20: three
21: good.
20: Hours.
21: Then they're, you know. Look, it's just like a game then. I mean, they're trying to get them under 3 hours, and now we got the draft in under 3 hours. So we're doing good.
20: I would be up for day three being like 3 minutes a pick, right?
21: Or, I'm all right with that.
20: Or
21: absolutely.
20: You are. So you don't need more time to grind when you're down towards the end of your board, right?
21: No.
20: You're saying?
21: No. The discussions are happening before, and then if somebody takes a guy that you, I mean, you usually got a few players there that you're choosing from. But you've got it worked out most of the time of what you want to do.
20: All right. Well, I'm all for that. I'm all for day three being a little shorter. Night one, though, I mean, I like talking, Chris. You took 2 minutes away from me. I mean, straight up. You know, I mean, there's an eye in Rich. There's an eye in Rich Eisen, Chris. You know?
21: Oh, yeah. You'll be back to 15 minutes.
20: No, I think Roger wants to move it along. He wants to move it along. You know, and when I draft in my fantasy draft, I start barking at guys who take longer than a minute. You know what I mean? Like, I want to move this thing along. But you're okay. So you'd be down fine for 5 minutes of first round pick. Interesting. Let's talk about your draft. Smoked him if you got him on Monday, on Thursday night. And then CJ Allen is your first pick. Walk me through what you liked about this Georgia Bulldog, Chris.
21: Well, I mean, look, he's anytime a young player goes in and plays right away at Georgia on defense, you know, they got something to him in which he did. But he fits kind of not only athletically and speed wise what we wanted, but his mentality. I mean, he's been one of the face of the program guys there for a while now, stands for all the right stuff, adds an element of toughness and consistency out of a player that you want. And we were really excited that he was there for us and able to take him.
20: So you feel like he could be a day one starter?
21: I mean, you got to go. I mean, Rich, like with anything, they got to prove it.
20: Right.
21: I mean, that's the thing about the draft. Any, like you all, I mean, look, we all have enough ego and arrogance to think that we're right 100% of the time, but they got to prove it. Which, you know, we think he will, but we feel good about who he is and his talent level. So I think he will, I think he'll ascend pretty quickly when he gets in here.
20: Now, looking at the rest of your draft, you hit the defense in a significant way, adding to your offensive line and running back room on offense. And then I want to hit Deion Burks, who was the fourth to last pick in the draft. And Daniel Jeremiah had him in his, I think he had him in his top 70. Like what yeah. happened there? Do you think?
21: I don't know. And if I had a definite answer for you, I just know I looked up in the seventh, and there was two players we really, you know, Seth and Deion, and so we take both of them, and you know we'd studied them hard, but then I went back in and I remember Deion. Remember he was at Purdue, and so I started pulling out tape from Purdue the other day, and this is after we took him, and I called Shane and I said, holy cow, what luck. Like sometimes, like let's don't, like you gotta get a little luck in this now, Rich.
20: Mm-hmm.
21: And I said, how this kid was here this late, I don't know. I'm just glad he was, and I'm glad he's a Colt.
20: Well, in terms of luck, it seems like you got unlucky last year, Chris, to be honest with you. The injury bug hit you at the worst possible time. I mean, you flip two ones for Sauce just at the time that an Achilles pops in your quarterback, and the fortunes kind of change right there. I see you kind of gave me a look when I said about being unlucky last year. Would you not agree with that or what?
21: Nobody cares about your problems. They're just glad you got them at the end of the day.
20: Right.
21: Nobody cares. I mean, in this, they don't. And it's our job to figure it out no matter the circumstances. So, you know, at the end of the day, we didn't get it done. And we're not going to, I'm not going to sit here and use the injuries as an excuse. We didn't get it done.
20: And how is Daniel looking?
21: He's good. He was out there doing backflips a minute ago. If, nice. If you'd have been here quick enough, I would have got it on tape for you. I'd have pointed this toward the screen.
1: Send us a video.
20: I'm sure the social media team got that if you're really being serious, Chris.
21: No, he's doing well, though. Okay. He is throwing, he's dropping, and he's right on schedule and doing really well. Couldn't be more pleased with Daniel.
20: What surprised you about him, if anything? Getting to know him, seeing what he did. For you,
21: just like his like we had Alex Smith in Kansas City, they're a lot alike. How they prepare for the game, how steady they are day to day, just there was a lot of similarities. And then I probably underestimated his accuracy coming in the door. I mean, this dude is accurate now. And when he's in rhythm and really in a groove, he is excellent. Those were the things that. We had scouted Daniel, but, you know, until you live with somebody, you don't know him. And so, you know, living with him every day, seeing his consistency, seeing him not get too high or too low, all those things bode well for his, you know, for the Colts and for his future. Well, he's really good, Rich. Really talented. This guy's talented and good.
20: Yeah, I mean, and you know, the Super Bowl was just won by a first-round drafted quarterback in New York who had to go elsewhere after a lot of folks there thought he was drafted too high and disappointing. So why not you, obviously, with yours in Daniel Jones? And you got him on the dotted line, 2 years, $88 million. What insights can you give me, the audience here, about negotiating with a quarterback and the market value of quarterbacks and how you pay and how if it's not as high as others, what that indicates. What's your two cents on this issue, Chris?
21: It wasn't an easiest one to get done because, you know, he didn't finish the season out and then having the Achilles. So we needed to find a common, and I give athletes first and Brian Murphy and Andrew Kessler a lot of credit. You know, they worked hard on this as we did to find common ground. And it's usually when you get one done that at any, like any big contract you get done, both sides are going to sting a little bit. You're not going to get everything you want. And you're probably going to go a little higher than you wanted. And they probably went a little lower than they wanted, but that's part of the negotiation. And look, the last thing I want for a player, Rich, like I think sometimes this is what the world forgets. These are human beings. And like, you don't ever want a guy to sign with you and then be looking around going, man, these guys just screwed me. Mm. Like you don't want, that's not good for your team. It's not good for the player. It's not good for morale. But he played well enough to where we were willing to bet and say, okay, we think he's got a really bright future here, and you know the money we're going to pay him is going to be worth it, and I truly believe that, and I think ownership does, and Shane and the rest of the group.
20: One of my favorite things to do is ask you your opinion of what the media says. So here we go, or just the general sense of what's being said. How do you respond to overpaid for Alec Pierce, Chris?
21: Well, I think a lot of people would have overpaid if we overpaid. So I think others would have overpaid also. No, Alex is excellent. he is excellent, man. You never overpay a good player, Rich. You can't overpay a good player.
20: Mm-hmm.
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10: Scattered area showers today, rain and snow around the area. I'm Ed McIntosh from Q2. Snow will favor some of the higher elevations and mountain foothills, but could be in the mix with rain showers even in the lower elevations. Temperatures in the low 50s today, dropping to close to freezing overnight. Sunshine, low 60s tomorrow. 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
11: 5-on-2-of-3 from the field. Tyrese Maxey still looking for his first bucket. Joel Embiid still looking for his first field goal. Play-by-play continues here on ESPN Radio, followed by the Spurs and the T-Wolves opening their series in the West. Anthony Edwards making his return tonight, just 9 days removed from suffering a bone bruise on his knee in Game 4 of Round 1 against the Nuggets. Ayo Dosunmu ruled out with a calf injury. Elsewhere, elsewhere in the NHL, Game 2 in Carolina, the Canes and the Flyers. Philly leads 2-1, 7.5 minutes to go in the second period. Philly jumping out to a 2-0 lead with a pair of goals 39 seconds apart in the opening period. Carolina trailing for the first time all postseason. Got on the board with a Nikolaj Ehlers power play goal. Sean Couturier, Jamie Drysdale, the goals for Philly. Game on ESPN TV.
12: Hey, it's Evan Cohen. Coming up Tuesday, we'll react to two game ones and look ahead to the Lakers and Thunder. Can LeBron, without Luka, do enough to make the Thunder sweat this series? It's on Sportsmanlike 6 a.m. Eastern right here on ESPN Radio, ESPN2, and ESPNU.

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1: He is Harry Douglas. I'm Freddie Coleman. 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Don't forget about us on TuneIn. 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And as always, don't forget about us on ESPN Plus. We do it each and every Tuesday around this time. The selection committee is always going to tell it, and we do it like this.
0: Who's in?
2: Are they in?
0: And who's out?
3: Where are they?
4: Out, out.
0: It's time to find out from the Freddie and Harry Selection Committee.
1: And from the We Know This Now So You department, it is National Superhero Day. Shannon Penn, one of our four horsemen, found out about that. So we've done villains, we've done superheroes. Today, who are the best sidekicks? Comic strips, comic books, entertainment, sports, life, whatever. Who are going to be the top six on our list? And I guarantee you, if Christine Lisi, our sports and anchor, God bless, she had a tough time last week breaking four different ties, it's going to be immeasurably a lot more difficult for her to do that this week on the best sidekicks in any range, shape, or form. So,
5: you know,
6: number one.
5: You know who's going to be listening real intently today, Freddie?
1: Who's that?
5: It's Kate Cunningham, man. That's somebody,
1: wow,
5: that's somebody that needs a sidekick.
1: Wow.
5: So Kate,
7: yeah, Harry was talking about, wow, he needs a Robin. I was like, don't give away our selection committee.
1: Hey, about to say the same thing. If anything, Jalen Duren needs to go to the Soul Store because they took that last night in the dunk, courtesy of Kane. So, HD, who's number one on your list? Best sidekicks.
8: Oh, I'm sorry, y'all. I was up here reading something. Number one on my list.
1: Thanks for paying attention. Well, just for you.
0: Number one.
1: There you go.

0: because he can do a lot of different things. He can play point guard. He can rebound. He can take on the defensive assignment of the best offensive player on the opposing team. And him and Jordan, I think they play very, very well together. So I'm going with Scottie Pippen, number 33. I used to have those big shoes that said Air on the side of them when I was a kid. Yeah, those were the Pippins.
1: Okay. I didn't realize there were Air Pippins out there. I'm glad I know this information. That's a market I never thought about. Eric Hammond, best sidekick according to you as who?
2: Yeah, so that's a really good one. Scottie Pippen, obviously playing with Michael Jordan, six championships, and Scottie Pippen, great player in his own right. But I can't go Scottie with my number one here because he's not even the best player to play with Michael Jordan. I'm going with Bugs Bunny, Toon Squad versus the Monstars, the sidekick to Michael Jordan to save the world.
3: Think about it, Bugs, he supplied Mike's secret stuff, right?
1: Wow.
2: The secret stuff.
1: Well done.
0: How many championships did they win together?
2: They saved the world,
1: baby. They
2: saved
1: the world. That trumps everything.
2: Pippen's not winning championships.
0: That's right.
2: If the Monstars win.
0: That's a great point. Wow. That's a great point.
1: I did not have Bugs Bunny in the sidekick bingo card involving today. Shannon Pym, we got Bugs Bunny from E-Dog. Scottie Pippen from HD. Best sidekick according to you is who? How'd you try to stop laughing?
3: That made so much sense, though.
1: It really did.
3: That was so good, man. I'm going to side with Harry. I got to go Scottie Pippen. I was going to go non-sports, though.
1: Uh-huh.
3: But you look at Scottie Pippen being able to play his role and know his role, especially on the defensive side, which although Jordan was still all defensive first team,
1: right.
3: Scottie Pippen always D'ing up the other teams, the opposing team's best scorer, playing his role. Obviously, he wanted to be the guy in 94. That didn't work out. When Tony Kukoc got the shot.
1: Exactly.
3: But I digress. So I go Scottie Pippen number one for me as well.
1: Okay, I know this is not going to make it because I know Scottie Pippen is going to be number one, but I'm going to just do this. The Minions may be the best and funniest sidekicks ever. They make every movie involving Despicable Me. The Minions always are. They even got their own movie now.
0: That's a good
1: where
0: one.
1: They're no longer the sidekicks. They're now the Batmans instead of the Robins. But Scottie Pippen, number one on our list of all time of best sidekicks. Sidekicks.
4: Number two.
0: I love their voices, too.
1: Me, too. One guy does that whole voice. Does all the Minions' voices. There's one dude. Does all the Minions' voices. Tremendous talented guy.
0: It's cool, too.
1: E-Dog, who's number two in your list of best sidekicks?
2: All right, number two here. For me, I want to find someone who has my back like Chewbacca has Han Solo's back.
1: Look at you.
2: Chewbacca, he doesn't have to say much, but when he speaks, we listen. Exactly. See, Freddie, it's pretty good.
1: I think my voice is deeper than his, so it's not a long walk across the barnyard to do that.
2: I think you said Knicks by 25 tonight. Is that what you said?
1: I didn't say all that now.
2: Is that what you said?
1: I didn't say all that. Don't give HD any more incentive to hate against my Knicks. I've been rooting for his Atlanta Hawks. So Chewbacca, that's number two in E-Dog's list of best sidekicks. Completely noted.
2: I speak Wookiee, Harry. I think that's what he said.
1: Wookiee. Hey, Wookiee. Shannon Penn, who's number two in your list of best sidekicks?
0: 4:07 p.m. Tuesday. Got it written down, guys.
1: Wow.
3: All right, my pick. Chewie's great. But I'm going with Aladdin. I'm going with Genie from Aladdin.
1: Okay.
3: Excuse me. I'm going with Genie from Aladdin. Genie made it possible. He helped his boy out trying to get his girl and Jasmine. He turned Aladdin from a pauper to a prince. He helped his boy out. He held him down, 10 toes deep. He had a little situation with Jafar a little bit at the end, but he came through in the end.
1: Okay.
3: He got the shackles up off his feet so he could dance. I'm going with Genie from Aladdin.
1: Okay. That's a good one. I think I got a good one as well. Snoopy to Charlie Brown.
0: Oh, that is a good one. Still
1: one of the coolest cartoon characters ever. Didn't have to say a word, but Snoopy was always that Joe Cool. He was always jumping on top of the doghouse to save everybody from the Red Baron. His best friend was Woodstock, and they always had that kinship. Charlie Brown would not have been anything without Snoopy. So I'm going Snoopy, number two on my list, HD, of the best sidekick. Who's number two in your list?
0: Yeah, I'm going with Shannon Penn. I'm going Genie to the Batman of Aladdin. Because here's the thing, y'all. Whenever you can have a wingman or a wing woman, that is the greatest assist of all time, in my opinion. So I'm going with the Genie, and I'm talking about the Will Smith Genie.
1: Really? I like the Robin Williams Genie from the animated. He was tremendous.
0: I like the Will Smith one.
1: I don't mind the Will Smith one, but that was just seminal what Robin Williams did, being the Genie in the animated version of Aladdin. I'll side with that one.
3: Well, for anyone out there, if you want to compare the performances of both Robin Williams and Will Smith's Genies, you can do so right now while streaming on Disney+. Get caught up on all your Genie and Aladdin news right now

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1: And you will side with me when it comes to Robin Williams.
2: Number three.
1: Number three on your list, Shannon Penn, of best sidekicks, part of our selection committee on Freddie and Harry. 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We have Scottie Pippen, number one, Genie from Aladdin, number two. So, Shannon, who's number three on your list?
0: Let's see. I'm going to go, this is going to be a little controversial.
1: A little?
0: Because some folks might, in sports, some folks might not think that this other person was a sidekick, but we understand there was an alpha in that room at that time, and he was also a superhero. He went by Superman. So for me, number three sidekick, I'm going with number eight, Kobe Bryant, when he played with Shaq.
1: Okay.
3: Ooh.
0: Because at that time, you had Shaq still. He had an MVP in that first three-peat. Shaq was still one of the best players in the league. Not taking anything from Kobe or besmirch the name of Kobe Bryant, but at that time, Shaq was still the alpha. So I go Kobe in those first three-peat playing along with Shaq.
1: Okay. My sidekick number three, Magic to Kareem. When Magic Johnson first got there, it became Magic's team. But I don't think there's been a better sidekick in terms of a Hall of Fame player to another Hall of Fame player in the history of the NBA than Magic Johnson to, still for my money, the greatest scorer in the history of basketball, Kareem Abdul-Jabbar. Not disrespecting Scottie Pippen or Michael Jordan, anybody else. But when Magic got there, it could have been his team. He wasn't doing that to the Cap. He never called him Captain. Buck always called him Cap. He was the perfect, perfect wingman for one of the greatest players in the history of the NBA. So, HD, I got Magic Johnson, sidekick to Kareem Abdul-Jabbar, number three on my list.
3: I have one that's better than all of those. Okay. We all know I love hockey. So does Miss Christine Lisi.
1: Oh, boy, he's already
3: setting
1: the table. So,
3: as we go to the NHL, and Miss Christine Lisi, I got to give it to you. Your Buffalo Sabres, they're dominating my Boston Bruins. I just want to make sure I gave you your love.
1: He's only punking up because he was 0-3 last week.
3: And the Buffalo Nation. So, you know, y'all are doing y'all thing up 3-1 in the series right now. But you talk about a duo and a sidekick that Mark Messier was to Wayne Gretzky, winning four titles or Stanley Cup finals when they were up in Edmonton. Did they win one more in New York with the Rangers?
1: No, he won it without him. He was the captain of the Rangers, yeah. He was a captain.
3: Oh, they won five with Edmonton?
1: They won five in Edmonton. No, five. Five.
3: Wow.
1: But Curry, Grant Fuhr, Hocken, all those dudes, man, were really good.
3: Yeah, so I'm going Mark Messier and Wayne Gretzky. Mm-hmm. Messier being the sidekick. That's my pick.
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1: The most dissected, discussed selection in the draft. Ty Simpson, Alabama, quarterback going to the L.A. Rams with a 13th overall pick. I'm Ian Fitzsimmons here on Amber and Ian on ESPN Radio, the ESPN app. Sirius XM Channel 80 and the quarterback out of Alabama. Now the quarterback for the Rams joins us here on ESPN Radio. And Ty, thank you for your time, man. Let's just go back to that time. You're being selected, and now 3 days later, I'm sure it's been an absolute whirlwind behind the scenes. What's it been like for you?
2: Yeah, it's been a surreal moment. It's something to where it's been a dream of mine to, be an NFL quarterback. And then, not only am I going to get to do that, but I get to do that, in a great organization with the best head coach in the NFL. And then the best player, sitting behind the best player in the NFL. So, I'm super pumped, super blessed, and, really, really happy to be part of the, Los Angeles Rams organization.
1: We'll get to the Rams coming up in a moment, but let's go back to when I last saw you before the draft was at Alabama's A-Day game, the spring game, and we're talking on the sidelines, and you had a look to you like, dude, I'm going in the first round. Don't worry about it. You had to comment, by the way, just to let people know, you really didn't care where you went. You just wanted to get in a room and get to work. And I love that about you. But you had that look and this attitude like you knew you were going. Did you know Rams even then when I was with you at Alabama spring game?
2: What's crazy is we tried to keep this, under wraps as long as we could. It was something to where I knew they were interested, but, they wanted to, make it private and didn't want people to know that, they were interested. So I had some secret meetings with, Coach McVay, I was trying to be on script and do what everybody told me not to tell anybody. It was something to where I knew that they were interested. I just didn't know when. Sure enough, I had a lot of confidence in myself, and that's why I decided to come out. If it wasn't them, I felt like that it was going to be somebody else.
1: Well, you had the Jets needed one, the Steelers needed one, the Cardinals needed one. So there was a little doubt in my mind you were going first round, but that look you had on that sideline, I'm like, yeah, he's going first round. I mean, it's over. he knows something the rest of us don't. You mentioned secret meetings there. So take us behind the scenes. What was that like when you first met Sean McVay and then before the draft and then after the draft?
2: No, it was great. We met at the facility, and it was something to where – we just talked for hours and hours, and it was just football. It was just straight football. And it was like a kid in a candy store. Me and him are sitting there, and, we're just going back and forth. Just, you can tell the obsession he has for the game, and you can tell the love he has for quarterback play. It's something that, I appreciate, and it's something that I enjoy because, I really enjoy playing the position and value the position. Being with him and then getting to know him and then just, seeing a little bit of, how I would get coached if I was, fortunate enough to go there was something that, I couldn't have asked for, a better situation.
1: You sneaky SOB. So hold on a minute. At the draft, you're saying, I haven't met with McVay, but you're telling me that you guys met for hours and going over film before the draft?
2: Yeah, it was just, it was something to where, I was told to not say anything, because I didn't want anybody to know. We had one meeting and, we kept it private and, it was just something to where it happened that way.
1: I love that. And then everyone's blowing up about Sean McVay's body language and behind the scenes. No, hour-long meetings before the draft with you and the head coach of, right now, the Super Bowl favorite coming into the 26 campaign. That is unbelievable. Ty Simpson, quarterback. It's going to sound odd for you, man. No longer Alabama, LA Rams joining us here on ESPN Radio here in Amber and Ian. That's outstanding, Ty. So a lot of people were saying you were the biggest question mark of the draft. your response to all of those people saying that, especially after that story you just told us about meeting for hours with McVay and Snead before the draft?
2: Yeah, you know, it was, I kind of took pride in it, knowing that, you know, people underestimate me, underestimate, you know, my ability to play. But, you know, I knew I was confident in my abilities and knew that, you know, as long as I just was in a room and, you know, got on the field, that everything else is going to, you know, take care of itself.
1: You mentioned to us during the break that you've talked to and texted and talked to Matthew Stafford, the reigning MVP, and a guy that I knew going back to Detroit where my brother was on that Lions staff for 6 years. What was that conversation like, and what are you looking forward to most about learning from one of the best to ever play in a first ballot future Hall of Famer?
2: Yeah, well, you know, Matthew had actually just texted me, you know, right after Kelly had texted me. So it was, you know, super cool that, you know, not only did, you know, Matthew text me, but, you know, his wife did as well, you know, welcoming me with open arms and, you know, being just, you know, a great, you know, family and a great, you know, hospitality, Southern guy, like I've heard. But it's something that, you know, I, you know, really can't wait to get started and value, especially, you know, at the quarterback position, you know, knowing how long he's been doing it at such a high level, and then how much respect everybody, you know, has for him, whether it's coaches, you know, for, other players, teammates, just the way that he does things. You know, I'm really just super, you know, blessed to be able to, you know, one, be in the same room as him and, you know, those coaches, but also just, you know, soak up the knowledge and, you know, hopefully just be a friend for him.
1: The 13th overall pick by the LA Rams, quarterback out of Alabama, Ty Simpson, here with us on ESPN Radio. What does that mean to you that you can come in and learn behind a guy like that to get ready and acclimated to know what it means to be a pro, what it takes to be a pro, and just watch how he goes about his day-to-day business?
2: Oh, it means the world. You know, not only to, you know, be in the same room as him, be on the same team as him, but, you know, I think about, you know, guys who have, you know, sat behind vets like, you know, Matthew. Think about Mahomes, think about Jordan Love, think about, you know, Aaron Rodgers. You know, just think about all the different types of, you know, quarterbacks in situations to where, you know, they've had vets to learn from. And I'm just so fortunate because my vet is the reigning MVP and, you know, a first ballot Hall of Famer.
1: Ty, you're also, man, you're one of your fellow captains, Tim Keenan, also now an LA Ram. He gets drafted by the same team. Okay. How cool is that, dude, that two captains off the same Bama squad going to play pro ball together?
2: Yeah, how about that? I mean, such a surreal moment, you know, such a special moment, really, knowing that, you know, I'm going to a new place, a new team, you know, having to win everybody over, and then I get to do it, you know, with a fellow teammate, fellow captain, a fellow guy who, you know, one of the reasons why I stayed, you know, is because of him and because of his, you know, leadership and hard work and, you know, friendship. And so, you know, it's crazy. It's something that, you know, I'm really going to enjoy of, you know, starting to go over, but, you know, having a former teammate and a guy who, you know, we were, you know, kind of came up the same way of, you know, being an Alabama player and, you know, going through it the hard way.
1: That's awesome. Now, by the way, you got to trade barbecue for sushi. You ready to do it? I mean, you good with that?
2: Yeah, I got to figure out the food situation there for sure, but I think I can acclimate.
1: Well, you've been to Chuck's, and people don't understand this, but I mean, Ty, take people behind the scenes. I don't know if you're a sushi guy or not, but Chuck's right there in Tuscaloosa has some of the best sushi I've ever had in my life.
2: It's some of the best food I've ever had. Not only is the sushi good, the pizza's great. I mean, Chuck's is my go-to meal in Tuscaloosa, so hopefully there's a Chuck's somewhere like that in Los Angeles.
1: I think you're going to be all right. And you know what? You are always a favorite son of the Innisfree Irish Pub that we will ship gold sauce to you, brother. Whenever you need it, you throw up the bat signal and there's a shipment coming your way, because I would bathe in that gold sauce from Innisfree.
2: That's right. I can't forget about my my home in the Innisfree Irish Pub.
1: That's it, brother. Hey, man, you're an L.A. Ram. You're a first-round pick, and can't wait to watch you learn behind one of the best and then eventually take over. Congratulations on a remarkable career at Alabama, and best of luck. Stay healthy going in over to the Rams, man. We appreciate your time, Ty. Thank you, buddy.
2: Hey, thank you.
1: It's our pleasure. Ty Simpson, quarterback, L.A. Rams, joining us here and giving us a little tidbit. The secret meeting before the draft for hours going over film with Sean McVay.
3: Mm-hmm. 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
1: Oh, does it?
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1: I'm Nick DeLuca. NBA playoff action tonight, round two, beginning in the Eastern Conference. The Knicks and the Sixers at MSG. Philly coming off rallying from down 3-1 to get by the Celtics. The Knicks closed out the Hawks in six and have an 8-point lead to begin round two. In game one, it's 41-33 New York, 8:41 to go until halftime. Jalen Brunson with a strong start to the series, 14 points in the first half, 6 of 9 from the field. OG Anunoby has 9 points with 3 of 3 from the field. Karl Anthony Towns with 5 for New York, shooting 65% from the field. Been a struggle for the Sixers so far tonight, just 36% from the floor. Joel Embiid with 8 along with a rebound. He's just 1 of 6 from the field. Tyrese Maxey held the 4 in the first half, still looking for his first field goal. Play-by-play here on ESPN Radio and the ESPN app. In the West, Spurs T-Wolves begin their series tonight. Anthony Edwards will make his return just 9 days after suffering a bone bruise on his knee in game 4 of round 1 against the Nuggets. Ayo Dosunmu ruled out with a calf injury. In the NHL, game 2 in Carolina, the Canes and the Flyers. It's 2-1 Philadelphia at the end of two periods. Philly jumping out to a 2-0 lead with a pair of goals in the first. Jamie Drysdale and Sean Couturier. Nikolai Ehlers answering on the power play in the first. No goals in the second. The game on ESPN TV.
2: Hey, it's Evan Cohen. Coming up Tuesday, we'll react to two game ones and look ahead to the Lakers and Thunder. Can LeBron, without Luka, do enough to make the Thunder sweat this series? It's on Sportsmanlike, 6 a.m. Eastern, right here on ESPN Radio, ESPN2, and ESPNU.

0: This is the Baseball Tonight podcast for Friday, May 1st, 2026. And today will be better than yesterday. I'm Buster Olney, working for My Home. And Kenny Ligon has stepped in to pinch it for Taylor Schwenk. Because, Kenny, we got some frantic emails, texts from Taylor today. News, baby number two could be on the way.
1: Yeah, baby Schwenk on the way. Hopefully everything goes well. A little early, but I'm sure they are ready. No doubt, as you got to be at this time of year.
0: Yeah, he was telling me that he was going to take Lola someplace as his number one on Friday, and Lola's going to learn those plans are changing. Yeah. And our plans are changing with the podcast. We've been preparing for this possibility. Taylor actually called a meeting on Wednesday to talk about this, and on Thursday, here we are. So we're all waiting word on Taylor and Courtney and baby number two. All right, on today's podcast, we're going to be talking with Alden Gonzalez, going to be talking about teams that are in trouble, and Kevin Gausman, the starting pitcher for the Toronto Blue Jays, has some great stories. He'll tell you whether or not he agrees with the idea of calling pitches from the dugout, which is becoming a trend in baseball. And Sarah Langs, as always, joins us for the numbers game. Let's start with the five. Number one, on Wednesday night, Matt Olson to the Atlanta Braves hit his 297th career home run. It was a walk-off, and the Braves at that point, 22-9. They look like perhaps the biggest contender against the Dodgers for baseball supremacy. Number two, J.J. Weatherholt, the rookie second baseman for the St. Louis Cardinals, led off Thursday's game against Paul Skenes and hit a home run. I think he and Sal Stewart of the Cincinnati Reds are among the early front runners for National League Rookie of the Year. The Miami Marlins on Wednesday won a series in Dodger Stadium. Liam Hicks hit his seventh home run. He's become one of the best hitting catchers in baseball. What a story, right? Went to Mineral Area College in Toronto. Was a ninth round pick. Bounced around, was a Rule 5 pick by the Marlins. He's turned out to be a terrific catcher at age 26. The Seattle Mariners are stabilizing. They've won six of their last seven, have an off day on Thursday. They're going to be talking with Alden Gonzalez about how they pulled this back together. And Garrett Crochet of the Boston Red Sox went on the injured list with shoulder inflammation. This is obviously a big deal for a Red Sox team trying to dig out. Alden Gonzalez covers baseball for ESPN. Alden, how you doing?
2: Doing great, Buster. How you doing, bud?
0: I'm doing great. Sorting through the rubble that is the Phillies, that is the Boston Red Sox, that is the New York Mets. And Jorge Castillo and I taped the power rankings this week, and the question that we kicked around was, which of those three teams that came into this year, high expectations, big payrolls, which of those teams is in the most trouble? What do you think?
2: I think it's the Red Sox. And look, I'll start off the top with the most recent news, which is Garrett Crochet and that shoulder. And if that shoulder injury is more serious than they're letting on, then they're in really, really big trouble. But just putting that aside, Buster, it's for me, largely, it's the division that they play in. There's not much margin for error in the American League East. I mean, the Rays were going to be the consensus worst team. Look how well they're playing. We know the Yankees are dominant. The Blue Jays are getting healthy. They're going to be fine. The Orioles are going to end up being pretty good. So you take that aspect of it. And then, I mean, for me, and this was a concern that I had going into the year. This was a team that was obviously built on pitching and defense. Their lineup doesn't work for me. Okay. Craig Breslow did not do enough to figure that out. I mean, number one, obviously not bringing Alex Bregman back, but to also not use your assets to go get like a Ketel Marte or something else that you really needed in that infield. Wilson Contreras was a nice addition, but he can't be it. You can't count on Roman Anthony at that age to anchor a lineup. So whereas like I could see if the Mets get healthy with Lindor and Luis Robert Jr., we'll see about that. And with the Phillies as well, like even putting aside their age, I could see those offenses figuring it out. I don't know how the Red Sox will. And I'll say this, Buster. There is a short list of managers that I would pick who could overcome a situation like this and turn it around. Alex Cora is on that list. And Alex Cora is now gone.
0: Yeah. You know, he's generally considered. I think if you were to break up, put different categories and ask people who's the best manager in baseball, I almost guarantee you that the question was specifically who's the best in-game manager in baseball, I think Alex would win that. I mean, I've heard enough from other teams who are like, man, they don't miss anything. And they are on top of it. I would pick the Mets because of the comprehensive nature of the offensive struggles. I mean, it's bad. And now you've got Luis Robert on the injured list. And you know, with Francisco Lindor out weeks, maybe months. And they're having all kinds of issues. So I think they would be the team most in trouble. But I hear you about the Red Sox. Right, with their offense. And this was, we talked about this in the wintertime, how it just looked like that they weren't going to have enough power this year. And I get the pitching and defense philosophy, but as someone who grew up in New England, been sort of racking my brain with this question, when is the last Red Sox team that was successful that wasn't a club that could rake? Yeah. I mean, the Red Sox, when they win, it's because they hammer the ball. The left-handed hitters are taking the ball off the monster. Right-handed hitters are hitting the ball over the monster. And there was never a sense coming in this year that's the sort of team that they were going to have. Yes, they have pitching depth, but man, some questions. And this was a couple of interesting things about this that I've heard in the aftermath of Alex Cora's firing. Number one, you know, Craig Breslow is a pitching guy, and he leaned into pitching this winter. But there are people, especially in the aftermath of firing all these experienced guys on that coaching staff, is, okay, what is actually the Red Sox hitting philosophy, right? Yep. There's a thought that with the drive line of players, and you know more about drive line than I do, you went to visit there is a 30,000-foot work in training through drive line. The criticism I've heard of the Red Sox is, yeah, but what about game situations? What about the needs of the moment? It's 2-2 and you're facing a pitcher with a nasty breaking ball. You just need to put the ball in play. What kind of training is there for that in that organization? And a couple of people have said, Craig Breslow's a pitching guy. Is he going to build an organization where they're going to be able to do both things? And that's an open question. The other thing was, and I think this is, you know, a smaller issue, but it is an issue that has been brought up to me by folks with other teams. The Red Sox were considered to be, last year by a lot of other teams, being the best at stealing grips, seeing grips in opposing pitchers from the coach's box and relaying that information to hitters and turning that around quickly in the moment. And I've had a couple people say, look, last year they were so good at this. And by the way, it wasn't disparagement. No one was saying they were cheating. This is all stuff that was allowed in baseball. But they felt like that coaching staff was excellent at letting the hitters know what was coming. And with the adjustment of the coaches' boxes, where now, you know, they're backed off, maybe that ability isn't there. And it certainly is not there now that the composition of the coaching staff has changed so dramatically. They have one guy on the staff on the hitting side who's actually been in the big leagues before with all the changes they've had. They've hired all these young guys up. And one person said to me, who's going to help the hitters with that sort of thing that they need?
2: Yeah, and you know what, Buster? Like, and this is the thing about the Red Sox moving forward now. We're going to find out if Craig Breslow's vision for this team and the way an organization should be built can be successful. Because it's clear, and it was, you know, starting to become evident in the weeks leading up to this, even last season. But it's clear now that Craig Breslow has a vision for this organization, whether you believe in it or not, that he didn't think was being executed to the fullest. And that's what these moves were about. It was about bringing in his people. It was about him having full control of everything. You talked about the drive line aspect of this. Like, Craig Breslow leans analytically minded, like, to the extreme, more so than almost any executive in baseball, even these days. And so he's put the onus on him now. And you know what? In a weird way, I give him credit where, like, it's all going to fall on him. If this doesn't work, and a lot of people don't believe it's going to work, specifically this season, it will all fall on Craig Breslow. There's not going to be anybody else to blame.
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1: The Dodgers are considered to be a model organization, especially, you know, with a club with resource. And the Red Sox certainly have them, maybe not as much as the Dodgers. But the Dodgers have developed a reputation of being extremely collaborative.
2: Yeah.
1: You know, and I've heard about the meetings, and people are heard, and Andrew Friedman draws in opinions and draws on experience and draws on perspective once you have these really talented people together. And it's not a one-size-fits-all situation. They're kind of pulling on the expertise, the experience of all these people they've hired. Tell me about the Dodgers.
2: Yeah, and that's something that developed over time. I would say collaboration is a major strength of the Dodgers, but what I think, and taking it a step further in terms of what I've heard throughout the league from players coming in, from other execs who try to model themselves after the Dodgers, their secret sauce is synergy, okay? Every aspect of the organization being in lockstep, from every aspect of the minor leagues, from a training staff, from your pitching coaches, from your analytical staff, from your R&D staff, everybody sort of works in lockstep. And that's part of that collaboration that you're talking about. And the Dodgers, and I feel like this is what happened throughout the industry, where like everybody wanted to be first and wanted to be the most cutting edge, analytically minded team. And then once that happened, and everybody to a certain extent caught up to each other, the next advantage was, how do you blend these two things together? Okay. And that
1: right.
2: takes the collaboration that you're talking about. I'll go back to an example. You were talking about situational hitting, right? And I think the Dodgers learned this, going back to the Dodgers example, with constant failure in the playoffs. And this is something that Dave Roberts talks about all the time. You got to have different tools in your tool bag. Okay. Like, yes, you could be an offense that chases slug, that looks for pitches in a certain zone and capitalizes on those mistakes and doesn't chase outside of it. Like Max Muncy is the most extreme example of that for the Dodgers, right? But you got to be a good situational hitting team. Okay. And the Dodgers learned that if you are not a good situational hitting team, you are going to fail in October. These last
1: right.
2: two nights, we're taping this on a Wednesday, on a Thursday, Tuesday and Wednesday. The Dodgers struggled to score offensively, and Dave Roberts got into the interview room and lamented how his team was not situational hitting. Old school baseball, two-strike approach, have a plan when you're up there. You need a sacrifice fly, work to get a ball to the outfield, okay? Like, the Dodgers are the most, like, there's nothing resource-wise and analytics-wise that the Dodgers do not possess, okay? But they still have those principles. They still have grizzled older scouts who are just out there watching guys. Like, you need to have both. And it seems like, and I don't know the inner workings as well as you do of the Red Sox, Buster, as well as you do, but it seems like if they're going to go all the way to one side, I mean, they're missing a major aspect of this, and this is just, it's not going to work.
1: So I'll give you a great example of this that I've heard in recent days, okay? James Tibbs was a player that they got in that trade with Rafael Devers last year. And when he joined the Red Sox organization, the focus for him was, hey, you're not as good as you should be on high fastballs. And so there was a lot of work done in the Red Sox organization, putting a ball on a tee. Here, we're going to teach you how to hit a high fastball. Well, he got flipped, as you know, to the Dodgers organization. That adjustment didn't work well for him last year. He goes to the Dodgers organization, and their feeling is, hey, everybody struggles against high fastballs. The best hitter of this generation, maybe Mike Trout, struggles with high fastballs. Don't worry about it. We're going to work with what you do well. We're going to work with you as a hitter and what your strengths are. And James Tibbs is responding. 321 average, 430 on base percentage, the minor league, 723 slug. And so the Dodgers have tapped into this, which again, and I think part of the message that went to James Tibbs, from what I understand, was, look, when you get to the big leagues, you might have things you want to do. What's going to be important for you is you got to find a way to get the ball in play with a runner at third base. Dave Roberts is going to want you to focus on what's needed in that moment to win games. What can we do to win games? Not just have, the projected model swing, and which is absolutely matches everything you were just talking about. with what the Dodgers do. So I agree with you. It's going to be fascinating because Breslow, I mean, everything is top down. This is what we're doing. You need to execute this. It's so different with the Dodgers. I wanted to ask you about Shohei Ohtani. We've now had two situations in which the Dodgers have decided, you know what, on the days you pitch, we're not going to put you at DH. Can you talk through Dave Roberts' thinking on that and how often you think it's going to happen? Because I think it's going to happen more than people realize.
2: Yeah, I do. And I was told this on the first day that they did this with him, which was, I think, our game, April 15th, Jackie Robinson.
1: Right.
2: I think that was the first day that he was in the lineup. They're going to look for these opportunities because, and I think it's smart. These are half days for him, right? And you got to understand, they need Shohei Ohtani to be a full-fledged two-way player pitching deep into games in the lineup every day, running the bases aggressively for as long as they're going to advance in October, okay? That is a seventh month in this season. Shohei Ohtani is going to be 32 this summer. He hasn't taken on a two-way role full-time in 3 years. The last time he completed for a full season was 4 years ago in 2022. So, like, for example, Tuesday they did this. And it was a good day for it because it was his first time starting on 5 days rest. It's usually 6 days rest, okay? They had played 12 games in a row. There was a day game on Wednesday. They had the off day on Thursday. He could sort of couple his rest. And, oh, by the way, it's April, all right? Now, I don't know how Shohei Ohtani feels about this. He's polite. He says the right things. He and Dave don't really talk big picture like that. Dave will just tell him, hey, like, you're not going to be in the lineup today. And he'll be like, okay, and that's it. So I don't know how he feels about this. But it's all about just preserving Shohei Ohtani for doing this for a full year. And I think Dave Roberts said this best when he said, Shohei Ohtani wants to make every start. And with that, there has to be a compromise. Okay? You can't hit every day. Some days we're going to take you out of the lineup. And like one of my favorite things in baseball to watch is Shohei Ohtani making a start at home. All right. Getting through with the top of the first, scrambling to come back into the dugout, leaning up against the railing and just like fighting to put on his elbow guard, his shin guards, and his helmet and his bat. And then he races to the batter's box and takes his first swing of the day against one of the best pitchers in the world. That's awesome. But it's also taxing. And I don't think they're going to do this all the time. But Ohtani wants to be in the lineup every single day. And if you're counting on this guy as much as you are, and if you want him to pitch as long as possible, which like I don't know how long he's going to be able to pitch. Like, yeah, to me, it makes all the sense in the world, even though I'm a baseball fan first, and I would love to just see it.
1: You know what I love about it, too? And tell me if you disagree with me on this. Mookie Betts last year he made it clear he wanted to try to play shortstop. And I think if you gave truth serum to the Dodger people at the beginning of the year, they weren't sure if it was going to work. And they always knew that at the end of the year that if it didn't work, then they could always switch back. But they wanted to respect Mookie's ambition, his work ethic, his devotion to this idea. And so they stood back and gave him the opportunity to try to make this happen. And guess what? He was great. And he played shortstop all the way through the year. I think in some respects, and again, you're around the team more than I am, I kind of wonder if they're doing the same thing with Shohei and the Cy Young Award, right? They're like, okay, we hear you. This is something you want to do. You want to be dominant as a pitcher. We want to give you that opportunity. But there are going to be some adjustments along the way. It feels like to me from afar.
2: I think that could be part of it. But I'll go back to what I said before, though.
1: Okay.
2: This is all about October. This is a Dodgers team that and has learned through trial that it needs to set itself up for October as much as possible. But to your point, Buster, about the Cy Young Award, first of all, and we talked about this before, like Shohei Ohtani wants to win the Cy Young. He is as motivated to win a Cy Young this year as he was in 2024 to steal more bases than ever and have a 40-40 season, which ended up being a 50-50 season. But by doing this, I do wonder, and I neglected to ask Dave about this the other day, but I would like to when I get a chance again, if because they're doing this now down the stretch, he can make starts on 5 days rest, maybe on 4 days rest if they really need him. Because the big question about Ohtani and the Cy Young Award is he going to compile enough innings, okay? Maybe this will free that up in August and September.
1: Yeah, I that's absolutely right. And let's be clear, when we get into October, He's going to pitch at DH.
2: Every day.
1: He's going to do it every time. So this is only a regular season thing. I wanted to ask you about the Atlanta Braves. You know, they are on a serious roll. They've taken the National League East by the throat. And yep. Here they've got help coming back. Spencer Strider is now lined up to pitch this weekend. Sean Murphy is going to be back in about a week. Ha-Seong Kim, the shortstop that they initially signed to play that position, he's coming back. I think it's the deepest Braves roster that I've seen since 2021 when they won the World Series after Alex Anthopoulos made all those trades in the second half. This is a loaded roster. Michael Harris has taken a huge step forward. Drake Baldwin is a top 10 MVP candidate with how he's playing. Matt Olson, you know, the walk-off home run on Wednesday night is 297th of his career. I don't think anybody's catching this team.
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15: Scattered area showers today, rain and snow around the area. I'm Ed McIntosh from Q2. Snow will favor some of the higher elevations and mountain foothills, but could be in the mix with rain showers even in the lower elevations. Temperatures in the low 50s today, dropping to close to freezing overnight. Sunshine, low 60s tomorrow. 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
10: Bead has 12 points. Tyrese Maxey with a team-high 13 after being held without a field goal for most of that opening half. Kelly Oubre in double figures. So is Paul George. He has 11. Play-by-play here on ESPN Radio affiliates. In the West, the Spurs and the T-Wolves closing in on tip-off. Minnesota star guard Anthony Edwards playing tonight after suffering a bone bruise on his knee in Game 4 of Round 1 against the Nuggets, just 9 days removed from the injury. Elsewhere in the NHL, Game 2 in Carolina, the Canes and the Flyers are tied at 2 with 6 minutes remaining in the third period. Carolina trying to stay perfect in the postseason. Seth Jarvis with the game-tying goal, 11:21 to go in the third period. His first of the playoffs. Nikolaj Ehlers with the other goal for Carolina. Sean Couturier, Jamie Drysdale, the markers for Philly.
16: Hey, it's Michelle Smallman, and coming up Tuesday as rookie minicamps continue this week, we ask Adam Schefter which team he's most intrigued by when he joins us at 8 a.m. Eastern time. It's on Sportsman, like 6 a.m. Eastern, right here on ESPN Radio, ESPN2, and ESPNU.

0: Wow. You know, you might be right. We're just wrapping up April right now, and I wonder if you're right about that. And shows how much I know. If you would have asked me which is the National League East team that you're most worried about going into the year, I would have said it's the Braves, and it's not even close. I'd look at them right now because of just all the injuries that they suffered, all the starting pitching injuries that they suffered. Jerickson Profar being out for the year with a second PED violation. To me, like, I thought they were going to hit. I mean, it's bad. You brought up Sean Murphy coming back. What are they going to do with Sean Murphy and Drake Baldwin?
1: Sean Murphy's going to be, he's going to take the majority, I'm saying like 60% of the catching games. He will be the catcher. Right. They value Drake Baldwin for his, what he does as a hitter. He will be the DH. Okay. He will be like a Cal Raleigh type catcher, except Sean Murphy's going to catch more games. I'm sure Jonah Heim, there'll be roster adjustment they're going to have to make with him, which I know they explained to him at the time he signed. Right.
0: Yep. Yep, absolutely. And they're going to have to keep that third catcher. But I mean, it's just, I was just trying to underscore the point that, like, Drake Baldwin is a dude. My God.
1: He's a dude.
0: Wow. But to me, the most impressive thing is their rotation. I thought they were going to be in huge, huge trouble starting pitching wise. And you look at, like, what Bryce Elder is doing, what Chris Sale is doing at this age. Reynaldo Lopez is putting up good numbers. There was concern about him going into the year. And in the bullpen, like, Raisel Iglesias goes down. Oh, no worries. Robert Suarez will take over the ninth inning. And you're right. I mean, Alex Anthopoulos is, to have all the injuries that you've suffered and to still have a roster that looks like this, where you're saying it might be one of the deepest Braves rosters of this era, that's quite impressive. And a credit to Walt Weiss, too, man. Like, you know, that was among all the new managers, like, probably that was the one that got the least bit of pop. Everybody thought that he'd just be an extension of Brian Snicker. And, like, it's just been, he's been such a great asset. I love watching him. He's so fiery. I saw him tackle, obviously, Jorge Soler the other day. Like, he seems like a really good fit for that team.
1: When we're done, I'm going to tell you an off-the-record Walt Weiss story that you're going to absolutely love. And if we could somehow find a way to get it in print, it would be amazing. So last one for you, the Seattle Mariners, they're back to 500. They've righted the

0: guy who's Gleyber Torres at four. He's been terrific. You know, Brendan Donovan's hurt. He'll come back. And eventually, Cole Emerson will be called up to the big leagues. I'm guessing sometime at the end of May, beginning of June, he gets some more experience. I think they're going to want him running away with the American League West. The fact that no other team grabbed this division, I think that was an opportunity lost for teams like the Rangers.
1: Absolutely. I think, and you know me, like we've made a thing on this podcast about me vouching for the Mariners, but like I thought Yankees included, I thought they were the best team in the American League going into this year. I thought they were the most complete team. I don't think Mariners officials are fans of the WBC just because of the impact it's had on them. You've neglected to mention Andres Munoz in that too, by the way, how much in the ninth inning. And to me, it's never one player. Okay. And especially not with how the Mariners season has gone. But Julio Rodriguez has his entire career has struggled in the first half. He has struggled in April. I looked this up like right before coming on. First half OPS for Julio Rodriguez throughout his career, 733. All right. Career OPS at the end of April, 659. All right. And the one thought that I had going into the year was if Julio Rodriguez could get off to a better start, the Mariners are going to take off. And over these last couple of weeks, we've seen it. Julio Rodriguez looks like Julio Rodriguez, okay? And the fact that the Mariners are kind of in it with Raleigh not off to a good start, with Naylor getting off to a brutal start, and with Julio Rodriguez struggling the first three or so weeks, there's nobody, like the Astros are a mess. The Angels are going to be bad. The A's are not there quite yet. The Rangers are very flawed. The Mariners are by far the best team in that division. I think they know it. I think they know that this is their time. This is the most important season in Mariners history, I think.
0: Wow.
1: Coming off that loss in the ALCS, they have yet to reach the World Series. They have a team that's ready to, okay? And it's good to see them going because this is as good a chance as they're ever going to have.
0: Yeah, I agree with you. Right now, the Yankees and the Mariners are two best teams in the American League. And we'll see if the Tigers get back. You know, we'll see if the Blue Jays, as they get players back from the injured list, if they wind up improving. All right, Alden, thanks for doing this.
1: Pleasure as always, Buster.
0: Kevin Gausman is in his 14th year in the majors, and over the last seven seasons, he has a 3.33 ERA. He's eight strikeouts away from 2,000 in his career. Kevin, how you doing?
2: I'm good. How are you doing?
0: I'm doing well. So tell me what that would mean when you hit that number, 2,000.
2: Yeah, I mean, I think obviously it's really cool. For me, it's a number I don't think I ever thought I would get to. I'll say that. You know, just from afar, like, you know, I remember getting to 1,000 thinking like, you know, wow, I can't believe I got to 1,000. And to have, you know, a chance to get to 2,000 is really cool. I think it just shows, you know, reminds me how old I am and that I've been doing this for a while. So, you know, I'll take that.
0: Yeah. And I don't know if you remember this. I remember talking to you in the weeks before you got drafted, you know, and so it's been so much fun to see your progression through the big leagues. You know, you had some downs, you've had tons of ups. Now that you are where you are and you can look back on it, when you think about what changed in your career, how would you define that?
2: Man, a lot. A lot has changed. So many different deliveries, so many different arsenals. I got drafted as a sinker baller with a good curveball and, you know, an okay slider. A good changeup at the time that was my split, but I didn't really know what I was doing with that pitch for a long time. And for a long time in the big leagues, didn't necessarily know how good it was going to be. It was pretty hit or miss, you know, for a couple innings, it would look really good. And, you know, then I'd hang a couple and give up some home runs. Pitching in the AL East early in my career was tough. And, you know, I think I just didn't really find my strengths until, you know, just further down in my career, you know, and it took kind of some different people coming to me and talking about my stuff and, you know, took getting traded, you know, and being on a couple of different teams with, you know, some different, analytical teams to kind of really, kind of unbox.

0: unlock my full potential, I guess, and really just kind of hone in on, like, what are my strengths? I've always known I have a really good fastball, but, you know, where do I need to throw that fastball? And now I've kind of learned, you know, my command has gone up over the years, which has definitely made things a little bit easier. You know, just understanding my body and my delivery. And, you know, so I wouldn't say it's one thing. It's been a mixture of a lot of different things, honestly.
1: I'm going to ask you to sort through some of the voices that you've heard that helped you along the way and pick out someone as an example who is a sort of a crossroad presence in your career. And I'm assuming, too, another thing that you guys all have to sort through is how to focus on the voices that are most important to you. Because I remember when I saw you when you were a young player in the Orioles camp, and I'm not going to say who I was with, but it was with a veteran pitcher who had finished his career. And I'm listening to it, and I was like, man, he's throwing so much information at this young player. That, to me, I'm assuming is part of your process.
0: Yeah, for sure. You know, and honestly, I can't imagine coming up nowadays, because the information that we have now is 10 times more than when I first came up. You know, when I first came up, like, our scouting reports were pretty simple. You know, and now they have everything you could imagine. You know, the information that they're giving these guys. And it's good, but it can also overwhelm you at the same time. But, you know, for me, I think I just, it just took me a while to realize what makes me great, you know, and that was my ability to throw the ball up in the zone. But, you know, when you're a sinker baller early in your career and everyone's telling you to pitch down the zone, you know, like I was just listening to everybody else. And it really took me getting traded to Atlanta and having a pitching coach that I had before in Dave Wallace that kind of sat me down with Anthopoulos and everybody there in Atlanta and kind of was like, we want you to pitch up in the zone a lot. Like, don't worry about pitching down in the zone. And it was kind of reverse of everything that I had heard up to that point, you know? And it was like, don't worry about your slider. Throw your changeup or back then it was still called my changeup. Throw your changeup a lot. And I just remember thinking, like, I don't know if this is gonna work. and they were onto something. And you know, the more that I've thrown that pitch, just the more it's gotten better, the more comfortable and more understanding I have of it.
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0: All right. Why do people love the Blue Jays clubhouse so much? What is it? You know, last year we heard all about the culture in your clubhouse. Why do you think that is? What makes it so different, so great than a lot of teams?
1: Well, I mean, I can only kind of compare it to the other teams that I've been on, but I think it's just the amount of young guys that we have that are not necessarily the huge prospects. You know, like we don't have many of the guys that, you know, have been the dude like their whole career, their whole life. You know, obviously, like we have Vladdy and we have some big name guys. Max is in here as well. But we have a lot of guys like Ernie Clement, you know, who has been DFA'd, you know, and, you know, kind of grinded through the minor leagues. Nathan Lucas, like a lot of these guys that really like earned the right to get to the big leagues. And so they're very, I think, appreciative and they don't take anything for granted. And so they're willing to, you know, hop around positions because they're still in the lineup if they're playing left as opposed to right or, you know, like, so I think it just makes for, and two, when you're winning last year, you know, when we're winning, you know, we went 12 in a row, you know, winning cures all. So when you're winning, you're having a lot of fun. And so I think the more that we won last year, and having fun doing it, winning late inning comeback games, you know, it's just, we just got closer and closer. And, it honestly came, it just became really fun and really exciting. Everybody, I genuinely think everybody just couldn't wait to get to the ballpark, you know, to be around each other. And that was the worst part about losing game 7 last year was, you know, you're playing, you're around everybody for so long and then it's one game and you lose and it's over. You know, it's like everyone's going back home, you know, different flights going all over the country to different countries and, you know, it's all just over. So I think I'd say more than anything, it's just how close we are as a group and we just really enjoy being around each other and having fun and playing the game with each other.
0: Every 10 years, as you move forward, you know, 2035, 45, 55, there are going to be reunions with that team because it was so special and the World Series was so amazing. And you guys are going to tell stories. Tell me about the Max Scherzer story that maybe you tell people to give them a taste of his personality.
1: Yeah. Oh, man, there's so many stories. you know, it's so funny because Like I just said, there's so many stories. Like even, I think 2 days ago, he was just walking through the clubhouse and like some songs playing. And, you know, everybody knows about the piano. Like he did the piano to kind of help his thumb. Well, now he's like a pianist. All he does is play the piano. So he'll just sit there and a song's playing and he's at his locker and he's just, you know, all he hears is like the keynotes of the piano. And he doesn't sound good. Like when you listen to him play, like it doesn't sound good, but somehow he knows like the notes in all these songs. But no, it's just funny. It's funny to see a guy who's, you know, obviously in my mind, a first ballot Hall of Famer.
0: Yep.
1: But it was cool to see the most random thing in piano last year turn his season around and really allowed him to be able to pitch game 7 of the World Series. You know, if he wouldn't have found piano last year, he probably would have retired, honestly. You know, that was like a serious question in his mind. And so it's just funny how that one thing, you know, it was such a crazy season, you know, of so many different storylines between Max, you know, in our rotation specifically, Bieber, he had kind of just got here coming back from TJ. You know, Trey Savage wasn't even in big league camp last year. Like there was just so many stories, you know, Bass goes to the bullpen. But you know, Max, he is one of one and he can never turn off his competitiveness. So, you know, if someone came in and was like, you're going to go against some famous pianist, you know, Max would get as prepared as he could to try to beat this person, you know, and that's just the way he is. Like, and I respect that about him.
0: Yeah. What kind of music does he, when he does the songs? I mean, what are some of his favorite genres that he works with?
1: Well, I know he was working on We Are the Champions. Really wanted to play that. He was very hopeful that he was going to be able to play that last year at the end of the season. Obviously, it didn't work out. But, you know, it's a lot of like It's a lot of like rock, you know, old school rock, but then you'll also hear some random like Tupac songs in there that he's learning. So, you know, he's a man of many talents. That's for sure.
0: You referenced how the game has changed so much in your time in baseball, and it feels like that more teams are trending toward calling pitches from the dugout. How do you feel about that as someone who's pitched for a long time?
1: Yeah, I think it's unfortunate. I think, you know, that's one thing that as a catcher, as a young catcher, like you had to learn how to call a game in the big leagues, you know, and you went through your ups and downs of learning how to do that. You know, some tough conversations that you had to sit down with, you know, maybe the closer after the game, and he's mad that, you know, he kept having to shake you, and you have to kind of talk through with these discussions. But yeah, I mean, it's unfortunate. I think that's what they do in college. You know, it's kind of what it reminds me of back in college is, you know, the pitching coach is calling every pitch. And I just think it's unfortunate because you don't get a feel for the game as much, you know.
0: And what hitters are doing and adjustments that are being made.
1: Yeah, you know, one thing I used to love, like I only played with Buster Posey for 1 year, but the favorite thing he used to do is he would sit back and he would just look at the guy, you know, look him up and down and try to get a feel for like, almost like he could look at him and figure out what he was thinking. And I always thought that was something that obviously now is we're calling it from the bench. That's not going to be, you know, it's not going to be happening a little more.
0: Yeah. Just a last one for you. When you are pitching a game, how much of that is you? How much of it is the catcher? How much of it is what you talked about before the game? Because I, just in my time, like when I covered Andy Pettit, he wanted the catcher to run the game. And on the other hand, you know, Roger Clemens would run the game. He and Jorge Posada would collaborate. How about other pitchers who wanted the catcher to get out of the way? Where do you fall on that spectrum?
1: Yeah, well, I'm a little different. You know, I pitch a lot different than most pitchers, and I know that. And so, you know, if I have a guy who I have a lot of history with, you know, like Heinemann here, I know him pretty well. He knows me really well. But we have Valenzuela now, who's a rookie. So I might take a little bit more of kind of the reins when it comes to when he's catching me, just so the game can go a little bit smoother, you know, because now with the clock, you know, if you guys aren't on the same page, you know, it can become a problem pretty quickly. So, you know, you just want to give yourself enough time to breathe before you make the pitch. So, you know, when it's younger guys, I'll definitely try to kind of, you know, pitch my own game. But when it's a little bit of a veteran guy that's more established, I'll kind of rely on them a little bit more. They kind of know me, know when I like to throw my slider, those types of things. And so, but yeah, that's all, you know, another process of kind of learning each other.
0: Sarah Langs, reporter producer for MLB.com. Every week she joins us for the numbers game.
2: Number three.
3: Ellie De La Cruz is the seventh player since 1900 with at least 10 home runs and 8 stolen bases before his team's 30th game of a season, joining 2002 Vladimir Guerrero, 1997 Larry Walker, 1996 Barry Bonds, 1995 Mo Vaughn, 1987 Eric Davis, and 1922 Ken Williams.
2: Number two.
3: Aaron Judge and Ben Rice are the second pair of teammates in Yankees history to both reach 10 home runs before the team's 30th game of a season. They joined Mickey Mantle and Yogi Berra, who did so in 1956. They're also the second pair of MLB teammates with at least 10 home runs and 20 walks before their team's 30th game, along with Mark McGwire and Jim Edmonds for the Cardinals in 2000.
2: Number one.
3: Celebrating your 20th birthday in an MLB game is already an achievement, given that most players are still in the minors at that age. But Connor Griffin didn't just play last Friday. He put on a show, crushing his first career home run. He became the fourth player in MLB history to homer on his birthday at age 20 or younger, joining Aramis Ramirez in 1998, Buddy Lewis in 1936, and Fred Carroll in 1884. But none of those other homers were of the first career variety like Griffin's. He became the 25th player in history to hit his first career home run on his birthday and the youngest of the group. Griffin finished the day with 3 hits, becoming the youngest player since at least 1900 with 3 hits in a game on his birthday.
0: And my thanks today to Alden Gonzalez, to Sarah Langs, and to Kevin Gossman.
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2: 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I'm from the Loop, and I'm proud.
3: It is time for my Power Rankings here on Unsportsmanlike. Evan Cohen, Courtney Cronin, here with you. I am Michelle Smallman. 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
4: Can I have it back? I mean, you don't even give it back to me.
3: I did. I pushed it over that way. I'm sorry that it got caught. Is that your hair tie right there?
4: No. Whose is that?
3: It's not mine. I don't know.
4: That's weird.
3: I asked because you use a scrunchie as your wallet.
4: Yeah.
3: So I didn't know if that was your wallet scrunchie.
6: All right, let's focus. We got a list to get through.
3: We got a list to get to. My power rankings today, the top five quarterbacks in the quarterback battles in the NFL that we're going to be paying attention to heading into the 2026 season. Pat.
0: Number five,
3: let's head to Vegas. Kirk Cousins, the veteran in that quarterback room. But Fernando Mendoza was just drafted number one overall by the Las Vegas Raiders. And while we all expect it to be Kirk Cousins to start the season, if Mendoza absolutely blows everyone in Vegas away, we are going to wonder when he's going to get the start. That one, certainly worth paying attention to, Evan.
4: Courtney, am I wrong to hope this is not a quarterback battle? That the best thing for Mendoza is to play as little as possible in year one?
7: Of course, no, that's the right play, because that's how, when we were doing the quarterback succession plans yesterday, the one that I think we all love that worked out really, really well for the Kansas City Chiefs was Alex Smith, take the reins in year one, ride this thing out as far as you can get. Maybe we see a game or two from Patrick Mahomes, and then it works. I would like to see the same thing happen with the Las Vegas Raiders. They're under no pressure to play him in year one. And that's the thing that I think can't be lost in all of this. If you don't want to mess up his development, you don't put him out there before he's ready. He's a pure progression passer. Most of them are when they leave college, so that's going to take time to break that habit and to learn how to read defenses in the NFL. Probably takes longer than 10 games, but I would set the bar at 10 is probably where, in reality, NFL teams are thinking maybe you can make the switch just to see what you have this year. But I'd love to see him play like one game or none, frankly.
4: Wow. I love that take. One game or none.
7: Yep.
4: That is the right answer. But people will say, my God, it's a bad pick. They should. No, one game or none is the best possible season for Mendoza.
7: Spend your money wisely.
3: You
7: just gave Kirk Cousins $20 million fully guaranteed in this contract. Let him play. There's no rush. There's no rush right now for Fernando Mendoza.
3: But we've seen teams do it. We've seen teams get enamored with their pick and play them early, even when they have a veteran in-house. Pat, next one.
0: Number four.
3: Let's go up north, shall we? To Minnesota. I'm definitely paying attention to Kyler Murray and J.J. McCarthy. You could argue that this one deserves to be higher on the list. J.J. McCarthy, obviously the first-round pick a couple years ago for the Minnesota Vikings. They elected to go with him last year when Sam Darnold and Daniel Jones were no longer options. We just assumed that he was going to be the latest in the line of quarterbacks that Kevin O'Connell got the best out of. And whether it was injuries or just flat-out poor performance, it was not that. So they bring in Kyler Murray. He signs a $1.3 million deal to compete with J.J. McCarthy. You have Justin Jefferson saying, hey, J.J. and I have linked up, but now we've got a battle in this quarterback room, which I think could benefit him. Essentially saying, if you want the job, go win it. So I'm going to be paying big-time attention to what happens in Minnesota.
4: I'm on the record, Courtney, as saying I think this is a loser-leaves-town match. I don't think both of these guys are on the Vikings for 17 games. Why do I think that? Because they signed Carson Wentz, who they liked and took a bullet for them basically last year playing through horrific injuries, and he makes sense as a backup quarterback. I don't. If Kyler Murray loses the job to J.J. McCarthy, I think they let him go sign somewhere else. And if J.J. McCarthy likely loses the job to Kyler Murray, I think they trade him and say, like, we tried, it's over.
7: Would J.J. McCarthy beating out Kyler Murray be the best possible thing that could happen to the Vikings this year? Because it would prove, hey, no, we weren't wrong for trading up to get this guy. He just won the job after everybody had written him off. I mean, that's best case scenario. Very unlikely scenario, because they clearly felt that they needed to go sign Kyler Murray because they don't have something right now in a quarterback who was wildly inaccurate last year. I love this one. I actually probably would have put it further up the list, Michelle, because of all of that uncertainty over a first-round draft pick potentially being on his way out. as Evan was pointing out, maybe even this season, if it is a loser leaves town sort of battle, but they will have all of my attention this offseason.
3: Next one, Pat.
0: Number three.
3: I could have put the Vikings higher, but this one's kind of an Evan Cohen special.
4: Oh.
3: Could Carson Beck be the starter in Arizona?
4: Yes. Yes.
3: Jacoby Brissett and Gardner Minshew in that quarterback room. Jacoby Brissett wanting a long-term extension. We'll see how that works out. But when they drafted Carson Beck, I thought, could we see Evan Cohen have to watch Carson Beck be the starter for the Arizona Cardinals? Evan, go ahead.
4: I give Carson Beck a ton of credit. Led his team to a national championship game last year. He was excellent for Miami. I don't see him as like a can't-miss pro quarterback, which is why Small said that. But I think it's a good one. And Courtney, I'm not sure how much of a battle it is. I think if he's good enough, they're going to let him play.
7: They shouldn't. Again, this falls into don't set people up to fail who are not ready to play. But yeah, I do think that he has a great chance to be starting far sooner than some of the other rookie quarterbacks because Jacoby Brissett's in front of him. Gardner Minshew, right now, in front of him. He's a third-round pick. They're going to want to see what they have in him this year, so they're going to have to get him on the field at some point sooner than later.
3: Pat.
0: Number two.
3: Let's go to Atlanta.
4: Oh, I thought that was going to be number one.
3: No, we've got a juicy number one. Michael Penix Jr., obviously working back from the knee injury. They bring in Tua Tagovailoa, whose tenure in Miami was less than stellar. And I'm very curious to see how this one's going to shake out. Because as Pat and Nuno were saying during the break, if Tua gets in there and he impresses, could Atlanta somehow fall in love with the idea of maybe rolling with him moving forward?
4: This is the one where I have legitimately no idea what's going to happen. None whatsoever. Penix is the guy they drafted in the top 10. When I say they, I mean the organization, but not the people running it. Ian Cunningham as the general manager, as well as Kevin Stefanski as the head coach, Matt Ryan as the president. The quarterback they brought in is Tua, both lefty, ironically enough. Courtney, this is a great one for me because I don't know what's going to happen here. If you told me either one of these guys started all 17 games, I'd believe it. And if you told me either one of these guys was on a different team by the end of the year, I'd believe it.
7: I feel like we know Tua's going to be starting sooner just because Michael Penix Jr. is coming off that ACL tear that happened in November. But long term, who's the starter in week 17, week 18? I think it's anybody's game at this point. For whatever reason, we don't talk about this team and their quarterback battle nearly enough. I don't know why, but I'd like to see Tua live up to that big old contract that he's still got tied to him from Miami to see if another team can get the best out of him.
3: And finally,
0: number one.
3: It's got to be the Cleveland Browns.
4: Oh. Yeah, I don't know that it's a QB competition, though.
3: Because they're basically intimating and saying that Deshaun Watson has the inside track to be the starter. We talked about soft launching and hard launching yesterday. But the fact that we have not seen Deshaun Watson play any good football in, what, 5 years? And he's got the inside track to be the starter. That's an indictment on Shador Sanders. You have to wonder about what they think about him. Is he going to get a fair opportunity? Are either of these quarterbacks going to be decent at all for Cleveland? Who's going to get the reps? I cannot wait to see how this one
4: all goes. Five are juicy. That's what's going to be cool about this offseason into training camp. Like, those are all legit QB battles that we need to keep an eye on. I think I would have put Atlanta one. Courtney, very quickly, the team you would have put one if it was yours.
7: I like Cleveland at one.
4: Okay.
7: Because even though we all are in agreement here, soft launch, hard launch, whatever side you land on it with Deshaun Watson, this is the juiciest one that, once again, just like it was last year, going to be the center of training camp across the league.
4: Michelle's Power Rankings Top 5 QB Battles. Well done, Smallsy.
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21: Chris, good to see you, man.
22: I'm good. Good to see you.
21: Good to see you. What's going on in your neighborhood? What do you got?
22: Well, it takes me about 4 days after the draft. My body shuts down. Oh, Rich, my body just shuts down. So I feel better. I'm whole again. I feel better and got some more juice in my body and good to go.
21: I mean, my gosh, I'm the same way, but I'm sitting there and, you know, just like you, I'm doing 257 picks, but I have to stay stationary. Do you move around? Are you a pacer?
22: Absolutely. I'm a pacer.
21: Oh, well, you're Indianapolis. You're Indiana. Hey, now, see what I did? You pace? So what you do?
22: Okay, I played that up, too. Pace all the time.
21: I like it. Yeah. Okay. Do you like the 8 minutes? I know you didn't have really a first-round selection. Not really. You didn't have one. But do you like the 8 minutes?
22: Yes. It was great. Because we're not there till midnight. I mean, we can get it done. We know what we're going to do. Teams know what they're going to do. And if we're going to make a trade, there's been enough talk beforehand. And when we get on the clock, we can get it done. I'm all for cutting it to five if we could do it.
21: Really?
22: I'm all right with it.
21: For 5 minutes for a first round pick, Chris?
22: I loved it. I mean, look, Rich, if we've not got in our minds what we're doing, like if we're on the clock and we're still debating who we're taking, it's a little late. Yeah. Like, and even with trade talks, I still think teams are good at it. You know who you're dealing with. You can get all that done. I mean, it's so much easier than it was back in the day that, you know, you had to call in, write the paper, you know, you had to go up to the runner. But I thought it was great. Like, the 8 minutes was great. I think it, under 3 hours, right?
21: It was close. Yeah, it was just right at 3 hours. That's right. Just well, right at
22: well,
21: 3 hours.
22: Well, good. Then they're, yeah. Look, it's just like a game then. I mean, they're trying to get them under 3 hours, and now we got the draft in under 3 hours. So we're doing good.
21: I would be up for day three being like 3 minutes a pick, right?
22: Or, I'm all right with that.
21: Or
22: absolutely.
21: You are. So you don't need more time to grind when you're down towards the end of your board, right?
22: No.
21: You're saying?
22: No. The discussions are happening before, and then if somebody takes the guy that you – I mean, you usually got a few players there that you're choosing from. But you've got it worked out most of the time of what you want to do.
21: All right. Well, I'm all for that. I'm all for day three being a little shorter. Night one, though, I mean, I like talking, Chris. You took 2 minutes away from me. I mean, straight up. You know, I mean, there's an eye in Rich. There's an eye in Rich Eisen, Chris. You know?
22: Oh, yeah. You'll be back to 15 minutes.
21: No, I think Roger wants to move it along. He wants to move it along. You know, and when I draft in my fantasy draft, I start barking at guys who take longer than a minute. You know what I mean? Like, I want to move this thing along. But you're okay. So you'd be down fine for 5 minutes of first round pick. Interesting. Let's talk about your draft. Smoked him if you got him on Thursday night. And then CJ Allen is your first pick. Walk me through what you liked about this Georgia Bulldog, Chris.
22: Well, I mean, look, he's anytime a young player goes in and plays right away at Georgia on defense, you know, they got something to him, in which he did. But he fits kind of not only athletically and speed wise what we wanted, but his mentality. I mean, he's been one of the face of the program guys there for a while now, stands for all the right stuff, adds an element of toughness and consistency out of a player that you want. And we were really excited that he was there for us and able to take him.
21: So you feel like he could be a day one starter?
22: I mean, Rich, like with anything, they got to prove it.
21: Right.
22: I mean, that's the thing about the draft. We all have enough ego and arrogance to think that we're right 100% of the time, but they got to prove it. Which, you know, we think he will, but we feel good about who he is and his talent level. So I think he will, I think he'll ascend pretty quickly when he gets in here.
21: Now, looking at the rest of your draft, you hit the defense in a significant way, adding to your offensive line and running back room on offense. And then I want to hit Deion Burks, who was the fourth to last pick in the draft. And Daniel Jeremiah had him in his, I think he had him in his top 70. Like what happened there? Do you think?
22: I don't know. And if I had a definite answer for you, I just know I looked up in the seventh, and there was two players we really, you know, Seth and Deion, and so we take both of them, and you know we'd studied them hard, but then I went back in and I remember Deion. Remember he was at Purdue, and so I started pulling out tape from Purdue the other day, and this is after we took him, and I called Shane and I said, holy cow, what luck. Like sometimes, like let's don't, like you gotta get a little luck in this now, Rich. Mm-hmm. And I said, how this kid was here this late, I don't know. I'm just glad he was, and I'm glad he's a Colt.
21: Well, in terms of luck, it seems like he got unlucky last year, Chris, to be honest with you. The injury bug hit you at the worst possible time. I mean, you flip two ones for Sauce just at the time that an Achilles pops in your quarterback, and the fortunes kind of change right there. I see you kind of gave me a look when I said about being unlucky last year. Would you not agree with that or what?
22: Nobody cares about your problems. They're just glad you got them at the end of the day.
21: Right.
22: Nobody cares. I mean, in this, they don't. And it's our job to figure it out no matter the circumstances. So, you know, at the end of the day, we didn't get it done. And we're not going to, I'm not going to sit here and use the injuries as an excuse. We didn't get it done.
21: And how is Daniel looking?
22: He's good. He was out there doing backflips a minute ago. If, nice. If you'd have been here quick enough, I would have got it on tape for you. I'd have pointed this toward the screen.
1: Send us a video.
21: I'm sure the social media team got that if you're really being serious, Chris.
22: No, he's doing well, though. Okay. He is throwing, he's dropping, and he's right on schedule and doing really well. Couldn't be more pleased with Daniel.
21: What surprised you about him, if anything? Getting to know him, seeing what he did. For you,
22: just like his like we had Alex Smith in Kansas City, they're a lot alike. How they prepare for the game, how steady they are day to day, just there was a lot of similarities. And then I probably underestimated his accuracy coming in the door. I mean, this dude is accurate now. And when he's in rhythm and really in a groove, he is excellent. Those were the things that. We had scouted Daniel, but, you know, until you live with somebody, you don't know him. And so, you know, living with him every day, seeing his consistency, seeing him not get too high or too low, all those things bode well for his, you know, for the Colts and for his future. Well, he's really good, Rich. Really talented. This guy's talented and good.
21: Yeah, I mean, and you know, the Super Bowl was just won by a first-round drafted quarterback in New York who had to go elsewhere after a lot of folks there thought he was drafted too high and disappointing. So why not you, obviously, with yours in Daniel Jones? And you got him on the dotted line, 2 years, $88 million. What insights can you give me, the audience here, about negotiating with a quarterback and the market value of quarterbacks and how you pay and how if it's not as high as others, what that indicates. What's your two cents on this issue, Chris?
22: It wasn't an easiest one to get done because, you know, he didn't finish the season out and then having the Achilles. So we needed to find a common, and I give athletes first and Brian Murphy and Andrew Kessler a lot of credit. You know, they worked hard on this as we did to find common ground. And it's usually when you get one done that at any big contract you get done, both sides are going to sting a little bit. You're not going to get everything you want. And you're probably going to go a little higher than you wanted. And they probably went a lower than they wanted, but that's part of the negotiation. And look, the last thing I want for a player, Rich, like I think sometimes this is what the world forgets. These are human beings. And like, you don't ever want a guy to sign with you and then be looking around going, man, these guys just screwed me. Mm. Like you don't want, that's not good for your team. It's not good for the players. It's not good for morale. But he played well enough to where we were willing to bet and say, okay, we think he's got a really bright future here, and you know the money we're going to pay him is going to be worth it, and I truly believe that, and I think ownership does, and Shane and the rest of the group.
21: One of my favorite things to do is ask you your opinion of what the media says. So here we go, or just the general sense of what's being said. How do you respond to overpaid for Alec Pierce, Chris?
22: Well, I think a lot of people would have overpaid if we overpaid. So I think others would have overpaid also. No, Alex is excellent. he is excellent, man. You never overpay a good player, Rich. You can't overpay a good player.
21: Mm-hmm.
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0: Moose Ludwig here, former football player at Billings West, now tight end for Texas Tech, inviting you to the first Moose 5 Beats football camp, May 16th at Billings West High School Field. 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
9: Scattered area showers today, rain and snow around the area. I'm Ed McIntosh from Q2. Snow will favor some of the higher elevations and mountain foothills, but could be in the mix with rain showers even in the lower elevations. Temperatures in the low 50s today, dropping to close to freezing overnight. Sunshine, low 60s tomorrow. 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
1: He is Harry Douglas. I'm Freddie Coleman. 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Don't forget about us on TuneIn. 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And as always, don't forget about us on ESPN Plus. We do it each and every Tuesday around this time. The selection committee is always going to tell it, and we do it like this.
0: Who's in?
2: Are they in?
0: And who's out?
3: Where are they?
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0: It's time to find out from the Freddie and Harry Selection Committee.
1: And from the We Know This Now, So Are You department, it is National Superhero Day. Shannon Penn, one of our four horsemen, found out about that. So we've done villains. We've done superheroes. Today, who are the best sidekicks? Comic strips, comic books, entertainment, sports, life, whatever. Who are going to be the top six on our list? And I guarantee you, if Christine Lisi, our sports and anchor, God bless, she had a tough time last week breaking four different ties, it's going to be immeasurably a lot more difficult for her to do that this week on the best sidekicks in any range, shape, or form. So,
5: You know who's going to be listening real intently today, Freddie?
1: Who's that?
5: It's Kate Cunningham, man. That's somebody that needs a sidekick.
1: Wow. So
6: Kate, Harry was talking about he needs a Robin. I was like, don't give away our selection committee.
1: Okay, about to say the same thing. If anything, Jalen Duren needs to go to the Soul Store because they took that last night in a dunk, courtesy of Kane. So, HD, who's number one on your list? Best sidekicks.
7: Oh, I'm sorry, y'all. I'm up here. I was up here reading something. Number one on my list.
1: Thanks for paying attention. Well, just for you.
0: Number one.
1: There you go. Now you're back in the groove.
7: There we go. So, I'm going with two guys. Well, one guy, Scottie Pippen, who was able to win six NBA championships, two three-peats, being the sidekick of Michael Jordan. So, Scottie Pippen, even though he's a little disgruntled right now, and he wants to bash Michael Jordan in every shape or form, you still won six championships with Michael Jordan being the Batman and you also being the Robin. Right. Scottie Pippen is a jack of all trades. I have a lot of friends, man, that feel like Scottie Pippen is one of the greatest NBA players of all time, like high up on their list because he can do a lot of different things. He can play point guard. He can rebound. He can take on the defensive assignment of the best offensive player on the opposing team. And him and Jordan, I think they play very, very well together. So I'm going with Scottie Pippen, number 33. I used to have those big shoes that said Air on the side of them. Mm-hmm. When I was a kid, yeah, those were the Pippins.
1: Okay. I didn't realize there were Air Pippins out there. I'm glad I know this information. That's a market I never thought about. E-Dog Eric Hammond, best sidekick according to you as who?
6: Yeah, so that's a really good one. Scottie Pippen, obviously playing with Michael Jordan, six championships, and Scottie Pippen, great player in his own right. But I can't go Scottie with my number one here because he's not even the best player to play with Michael Jordan. I'm going with Bugs Bunny, Toon Squad versus the Monstars, the sidekick to Michael Jordan to save the world.
5: Think about it, Bugs. He supplied Mike's secret stuff, right?
1: Wow.
6: The secret stuff.
1: Well done.
7: How many championship chips did they win together?
6: They saved the world,
1: baby.
6: They
1: saved the world. That trumps everything.
6: Pippen's not winning championships.
7: That's right.
6: If the Monstars win.
7: That's a great point. Wow. That's a great point.
1: I did not have Bugs Bunny in the sidekick bingo card involving today. Shannon Penn, we got Bugs Bunny from E-Dog. Scottie Pippen from HD. Best sidekick according to you is who? How'd you try to stop laughing?
5: That made so much sense, though.
1: It really did.
5: That was so good, man. I'm going to side with Harry. I got to go Scottie Pippen. I was going to go non-sports, though.
1: Uh-huh.
5: But you look at Scottie Pippen being able to play his role and know his role, especially on the defensive side, which although Jordan was still all defensive first team,
1: right.
5: Scottie Pippen always D'ing up the other teams, the opposing team's best scorer, playing his role. Obviously, he wanted to be the guy in 94. That didn't work out. When Tony Kukoc got the shot.
1: Exactly.
5: But I digress. So I go Scottie Pippen number one for me as well.
1: Okay, I know this is not going to make it because I know Scottie Pippen is going to be number one, but I'm going to just do this. The Minions may be the best and funniest sidekicks ever. They make every movie involving Despicable Me. The Minions always are. They even got their own movie now.
7: That's a good one.
1: Where they're no longer the sidekicks. They're now the Batmans instead of the Robins. But Scottie Pippen, number one on our list of all time of best sidekicks. Kicks.
0: Number two.
7: I love their voices too.
1: Me too. One guy does that whole voice. Does all the Minions voices. There's one dude. does all the Minions voices. Tremendous talented guy.
7: It's cool, too.
1: E-Dog, who's number two in your list of best sidekicks?
6: All right, number two here. For me, I want to find someone who has my back like Chewbacca has Han Solo's back.
1: Look at you.
6: Chewbacca, ooh, he doesn't have to say much, but when he speaks, we listen. Exactly. See, Freddie, he did pretty good.
1: I think my voice is deeper than his.

0: All right, my pick. Chewie's great. But I'm going with Aladdin. I'm going with Genie from Aladdin. Okay. Excuse me. I'm going with Genie from Aladdin. Genie made it possible. He helped his boy out trying to get his girl and Jasmine. Mm-hmm. He turned Aladdin from a pauper to a prince. Mm-hmm. He helped his boy out. He held him down, 10 mm-hmm. toes deep. He had a little situation with Jafar a little bit at the end, but he came through in the end.
1: Okay.
0: He got the shackles up off his feet so he can dance. I'm going with Genie from Aladdin.
1: Okay. That's a good one. I think I got a good one as well. Snoopy to Charlie Brown.
2: Oh, that is a good one.
1: Still one of the coolest cartoon characters ever. Didn't have to say a word, but Snoopy was always that Joe Cool. He was always jumping on top of the doghouse to save everybody from the Red Baron. His best friend was Woodstock, and they always had that kinship. Charlie Brown would not have been anything without Snoopy. So I'm going Snoopy, number two on my list, HD, of the best sidekick. Who's number two in your list?
2: Yeah, I'm going with Shannon Penn. I'm going Genie to the Batman of Aladdin. Because here's the thing, y'all. Mm-hmm. Whenever you can have a wingman or a wing woman, that is the greatest assist of all time, in my opinion. So I'm going with the Genie, and I'm talking about the Will Smith Genie.
1: Really? Oh, I like the Robin Williams Genie from the animated. He was tremendous.
2: I like the Will Smith one.
1: I don't mind the Will Smith one, but that was just seminal, what Robin Williams did, being the Genie in the animated version of Aladdin. I'll side with that one.
0: Well, for anyone out there, if you want to compare the performances of both Robin Williams and Will Smith's Genies, mm-hmm. you can do so right now while streaming on Disney+. Get caught up on all your Genie and Aladdin news right now on Disney+.
1: And you will side with me when it comes to Robin Williams.
3: Number three
1: on your list, Shannon Penn, of best sidekicks, part of our selection committee on Freddie and Harry and This Afternoon Cool, presented by Progressive Insurance and ESPN Radio, the ESPN app and ESPN+. We have Scottie Pippen, number one, Genie from Aladdin, number two. So, Shannon, who's number three on your list?
0: Let's see. I'm going to go. This is going to be a little controversial.
1: A little?
0: Because some folks might, in sports, some folks might not think that this other person was a sidekick. But we understand. There was an alpha in that room at that time. And he was also a superhero. He went by Superman. So, for me, number three sidekick, I'm going with number eight, Kobe Bryant, when he played with Shaq.
1: Okay.
2: Ooh.
0: Because at that time, you had Shaq still. He had an MVP in that first three-peat. Shaq was still one of the best players in the league. Not taking anything from Kobe or besmirch the name of Kobe Bryant. Mm-hmm. But at that time, Shaq was still the alpha. So I'll go Kobe in those first three-peat playing along with Shaq.
1: Okay. Mm. My sidekick number three, Magic to Kareem. When Magic Johnson first got there, it became Magic's team. But I don't think there's been a better sidekick in terms of a Hall of Fame player to another Hall of Fame player in the history of the NBA than Magic Johnson to, still for my money, the greatest scorer in the history of basketball, Kareem Abdul-Jabbar. Not disrespecting Scottie Pippen or Michael Jordan or anybody else, but when Magic got there, it could have been his team. He wasn't doing that to the Cap. He never called him Captain. Buck always called him Cap. He was the perfect wingman for one of the greatest players in the history of the NBA. So, HD, I got Magic Johnson, sidekick to Kareem Abdul-Jabbar, number three on my list.
2: I have one that's better than all of those. Okay. We all know I love hockey. So does Miss Christine Lisi.
1: Oh, boy, he's already
2: so
1: setting the table.
2: So, as we go to the NHL, and Miss Christine Lisi, I got to give it to you. Your Buffalo Sabres, they're dominating my Boston Bruins. I just want to make sure I gave you your love.
1: He's only punking up because you were 0-3 last week.
2: And the Buffalo Nation. So, you know, y'all are doing y'all thing up 3-1 in the series right now. But you talk about a duo and a sidekick that Mark Messier was to Wayne Gretzky, winning four titles or Stanley Cup finals when they were up in Edmonton. Did they win one more in New York with the Rangers?
1: No, he won it without him. He was the captain of the Rangers, yeah. He was a captain.
2: Oh, they won five with Edmonton?
1: They won five in Edmonton. No, five. Five.
2: Wow.
1: But Yari Curry, Grant Fuhr, Hocken, all those dudes, man, were really good.
2: Yeah, so I'm going Mark Messier and Wayne Gretzky. Mm-hmm. Messier being the sidekick. That's my pick.
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1: The most dissected, discussed selection in the draft. Ty Simpson, Alabama, quarterback going to the L.A. Rams with a 13th overall pick. I'm Ian Fitzsimmons here on Amber and Ian on ESPN Radio, the ESPN app. Sirius XM Channel 80 and the quarterback out of Alabama. Now the quarterback for the Rams joins us here on ESPN Radio. And Ty, thank you for your time, man. Let's just go back to that time. You're being selected, and now 3 days later, I'm sure it's been an absolute whirlwind behind the scenes. What's it been like for you?
2: Yeah, it's been a surreal moment. It's something to where it's been a dream of mine to, be an NFL quarterback. And then, not only am I going to get to do that, but I get to do that, in a great organization with the best head coach in the NFL. And then the best player, sitting behind the best player in the NFL. So, I'm super pumped, super blessed, and, really, really happy to be part of the, Los Angeles Rams organization.
1: We'll get to the Rams coming up in a moment, but let's go back to when I last saw you before the draft was at Alabama's A-Day game, the spring game, and we're talking on the sidelines, and you had a look to you like, dude, I'm going in the first round. Don't worry about it. You had to comment, by the way, just to let people know, you really didn't care where you went. You just wanted to get in a room and get to work, and I love that about you, but you had that look and this attitude like you knew you were going. Did you know Rams even then when I was with you at Alabama's spring game?
2: What's crazy is we tried to keep this, under wraps as long as we could. It was something to where I knew they were interested, but, they wanted to, make it private and didn't want people to know that, they were interested. So I had some secret meetings with, Coach McVay, I was trying to be on script and, do what, everybody told me not to tell anybody. It was something to where I knew that they were interested. I just didn't know when. And then I had a lot of confidence in myself, and that's why I decided to come out. If it wasn't them, I felt like that it was going to be somebody else.
1: Well, I mean, you had the Jets needed one, the Steelers needed one, the Cardinals needed one. So there was a little doubt in my mind you were going first round, but that look you had on that sideline, I'm like, yeah, he's going first round. I mean, it's over. he knows something the rest of us don't. You mentioned secret meetings there. So take us behind the scenes. What was that like when you first met Sean McVay and then before the draft and then after the draft?
2: No, it was great. We met at the facility, and it was something to where – we just talked for hours and hours, and it was just football. It was just straight football. And it was like a kid in a candy store. Me and him are sitting there, and, we're just going back and forth. Just, you can tell the obsession he has for the game, and you can tell the love he has for quarterback play. It's something that, I appreciate, and it's something that I enjoy because, I really enjoy playing the position and value the position. So being with him and then getting to know him and then just, seeing a little bit of, how I would get coached if I was, fortunate enough to go there was something that, I couldn't have asked for, a better situation.
1: You sneaky SOB. So hold on a minute. At the draft, you're saying, I haven't met with McVay, but you're telling me that you guys met for hours and going over film before the draft?
2: Yeah, it was just, it was something to where, I was told to not say anything, because I didn't want anybody to know. But we had one meeting and, we kept it private and, it was just something to where it happened that way.
1: I love that. And then everyone's blowing up about Sean McVay's body language and behind the scenes. No, hour-long meetings before the draft with you and the head coach of, right now, the Super Bowl favorite coming into the 26 campaign. That is unbelievable. Ty Simpson, quarterback. It's going to sound odd for you, man. No longer Alabama, LA Rams joining us here on ESPN Radio here in Amber and Ian. That's outstanding, Ty. So a lot of people were saying you were the biggest question mark of the draft. your response to all of those people saying that, especially after that story you just told us about meeting for hours with McVay and Snead before the draft?
2: Yeah, you know, it was, I kind of took pride in it, knowing that, you know, people underestimate me, underestimate, you know, my ability to play. But, you know, I knew I was confident in my abilities, and knew that, you know, as long as I just was in a room and, you know, got on the field, that everything else was going to, you know, take care of itself.
1: You mentioned to us during the break that you've talked to and texted and talked to Matthew Stafford, the reigning MVP, and a guy that I knew going back to Detroit where my brother was on that Lions staff for 6 years. What was that conversation like, and what are you looking forward to most about learning from one of the best to ever play in a first ballot future Hall of Famer?
2: Yeah, well, you know, Matthew had actually just texted me, you know, right after Kelly had texted me. So it was, you know, super cool that, you know, not only did, you know, Matthew text me, but his, you know, his wife did as well, you know, welcoming awesome. With open arms, and, you know, being just, you know, a great, you know, family and a great, you know, hospitality, Southern guy, like I've heard. But it's something that, you know, I, you know, really can't wait to get started and value, especially, you know, at the quarterback position, you know, knowing how long he's been doing it at such a high level, and then how much respect everybody, you know, has for him, whether it's coaches, you know, for, other players, teammates, just the way that he does things. You know, I'm really just super, you know, blessed to be able to, you know, one, be in the same room as him and, you know, those coaches, but also just, you know, soak up the knowledge and, you know, hopefully just be a friend for him.
1: The 13th overall pick by the LA Rams, quarterback out of Alabama, Ty Simpson, here with us on ESPN Radio. What does that mean to you that you can come in and learn behind a guy like that to get ready and acclimated to know what it means to be a pro, what it takes to be a pro, and just watch how he goes about his day-to-day business?
2: Oh, it means the world. You know, not only to, you know, be in the same room as him, be on the same team as him, but, you know, I think about, you know, guys who have, you know, sat behind vets like, you know, Matthew. Think about Mahomes, think about Jordan Love, think about, you know, Aaron Rodgers. You know, just think about all the different types of, you know, quarterbacks in situations to where, you know, they've had vets to learn from. And I'm just so fortunate because my dad is the reigning MVP and, you know, a first ballot Hall of Famer.
1: Ty, you're also, man, you're one of your fellow captains, Tim Keenan, also now an LA Ram. He gets drafted by the same team. How cool is that, dude, that two captains off the same Bama squad going to play pro ball together?
2: Yeah, how about that? I mean, such a surreal moment. You know, such a special moment, really, knowing that, you know, I'm going to a new place, a new team, you know, having to win everybody over, and then I get to do it, you know, with a fellow teammate, fellow captain, a fellow guy who, you know, one of the reasons why I stayed, you know, is because of him and because of his, you know, leadership and hard work and, you know, friendship. And so, you know, it's crazy. It's something that, you know, I'm really going to enjoy of, you know, starting to go over, but, you know, having a former teammate and a guy who, you know, kind of, we were, you know, kind of came up the same way of, you know, being an Alabama player and, you know, going through it the hard way.
1: That's awesome. Now, by the way, you got to trade barbecue for sushi. You ready to do that? I mean, you good with that?
2: Yeah, I got to figure out the food situation there for sure, but I think I can acclimate.
1: Well, you've been to Chuck's, and people don't understand this, but I mean, Ty, take people behind the scenes. I don't know if you're a sushi guy or not, but Chuck's right there in Tuscaloosa has some of the best sushi I've ever had in my life.
2: It's some of the best food I've ever had. Not only is the sushi good, the pizza's great. I mean, Chuck's is my go-to meal in Tuscaloosa. So I hopefully there's a Chuck's somewhere like that in Los Angeles.
1: I think you're going to be all right. And you know what? You are always a favorite son of the Innisfree Irish Pub that we will ship gold sauce to you, brother. Whenever you need it, you throw up the bat signal and there's a shipment coming your way, because I would bathe in that gold sauce from Innisfree.
2: That's right. I can't forget about my my home in the Innisfree Irish Pub.
1: That's it, brother. Hey, man, you're an L.A. Ram. You're a first-round pick, and can't wait to watch you learn behind one of the best and then eventually take over. Congratulations on a remarkable career at Alabama, and best of luck. Stay healthy going in over to the Rams, man. We appreciate your time, Ty. Thank you, buddy.
2: Hey, thank you.
1: It's our pleasure. Ty Simpson, quarterback, L.A. Rams, joining us here and giving us a little tidbit. The secret meeting before the draft for hours going over film with Sean McVay.
3: Mm-hmm. 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
21: 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Oklahoma City and the Lakers getting set to tip off against one another when it's Overreaction Monday on a Tuesday. 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

0: This is the Baseball Tonight podcast for Friday, May 1st, 2026. And today will be better than yesterday. I'm Buster Olney, working for My Home. And Kenny Ligon has stepped in to pinch hit for Taylor Schwenk. Because, Kenny, we got some frantic emails, texts from Taylor today. News, baby number two could be on the way.
1: Yeah, baby Schwenk on the way. Hopefully everything goes well. A little early, but I'm sure they are ready, no doubt, as you got to be at this time of year.
0: Yeah, he was telling me that he was going to take Lola someplace as his number one on Friday, and Lola's going to learn those plans are changing. And our plans are changing with the podcast. We've been preparing for this possibility. Taylor actually called a meeting on Wednesday to talk about this, and on Thursday, here we are. So we're all waiting word on Taylor and Courtney and baby number two. All right, on today's podcast, we're going to be talking with Alden Gonzalez, going to be talking about teams that are in trouble, and Kevin Gausman, the starting pitcher for the Toronto Blue Jays, has some great stories. He'll tell you whether or not he agrees with the idea of calling pitches from the dugout, which is becoming a trend in baseball. And Sarah Langs, as always, joins us for the numbers game. Let's start with the five. Number one, on Wednesday night, Matt Olson to the Atlanta Braves hit his 297th career home run. It was a walk-off, and the Braves at that point, 22-9. They look like perhaps the biggest contender against the Dodgers for baseball supremacy. Number two, J.J. Weatherholt, the rookie second baseman for the St. Louis Cardinals, led off Thursday's game against Paul Skenes and hit a home run. I think he and Sal Stewart of the Cincinnati Reds are among the early front runners for National League Rookie of the Year. The Miami Marlins on Wednesday won a series in Dodger Stadium. Liam Hicks hit his seventh home run. He's become one of the best hitting catchers in baseball. What a story, right? Went to Mineral Area College in Toronto. It was a ninth round pick. Bounced around, was a Rule 5 pick by the Marlins. He's turned out to be a terrific catcher at age 26. The Seattle Mariners are stabilizing. They've won six of their last seven, have an off day on Thursday. Going to be talking with Alden Gonzalez about how they pulled this back together. And Garrett Crochet of the Boston Red Sox went on the injured list with shoulder inflammation. This is obviously a big deal for a Red Sox team trying to dig out. Alden Gonzalez covers baseball for ESPN. Alden, how you doing?
2: Doing great, Buster. How you doing, bud?
0: I'm doing great. Sorting through the rubble that is the Phillies, that is the Boston Red Sox, that is the New York Mets. And Jorge Castillo and I taped the power rankings this week, and the question that we kicked around was, which of those three teams that came into this year, high expectations, big payrolls, which of those teams is in the most trouble? What do you think?
2: I think it's the Red Sox. And look, I'll start off the top with the most recent news, which is Garrett Crochet and that shoulder. And if that shoulder injury is more serious than they're letting on, then they're in really, really big trouble. But just putting that aside, Buster, it's for me, largely, it's the division that they play in. There's not much margin for error in the American League East. I mean, the Rays were going to be the consensus worst team. Look how well they're playing. We know the Yankees are dominant. The Blue Jays are getting healthy. They're going to be fine. The Orioles are going to end up being pretty good. So you take that aspect of it. And then, I mean, for me, and this was a concern that I had going into the year, this was a team that was obviously built on pitching and defense. Their lineup doesn't work for me, okay? Craig Breslow did not do enough to figure that out. I mean, number one, obviously, not bringing Alex Bregman back. But to also not use your assets to go get like a Ketel Marte or something else that you really needed in that infield. And Wilson Contreras was a nice addition, but he can't be it. You can't count on Roman Anthony at that age to anchor a lineup. So whereas like I could see if the Mets get healthy with Lindor and Luis Robert Jr., we'll see about that. And with the Phillies as well, like even putting aside their age, I could see those offenses figuring it out. I don't know how the Red Sox will. And I'll say this, Buster. There is a short list of managers that I would pick who could overcome a situation like this and turn it around. Alex Cora is on that list. And Alex Cora is now gone.
0: Yeah. You know, he's generally considered. I think if you were to break up, you know, put different categories and ask people who's the best manager in baseball, I almost guarantee you that the question was specifically who's the best in-game manager in baseball, I think Alex would win that. I mean, I've heard enough from other teams who are like, man, they don't miss anything, and they are on top of it. I would pick the Mets because of the comprehensive nature of the offensive struggles. I mean, it's bad, and now you've got Luis Robert on the injured list, and you know, with Francisco Lindor out weeks, maybe months, and they're having all kinds of issues. So I think they would be the team most in trouble. But I hear you about the Red Sox. Right, with their offense. And this was, we talked about this in the wintertime, how it just looked like that they weren't going to have enough power this year. And I get the pitching and defense philosophy, but as someone who grew up in New England, been sort of racking my brain with this question, when is the last Red Sox team that was successful that wasn't a club that could rake? Yeah. I mean, the Red Sox, when they win, it's because they hammer the ball. The left-handed hitters are taking the ball off the monster. Right-handed hitters are hitting the ball over the monster. And there was never a sense coming in this year that's the sort of team that they were going to have. Yes, they have pitching depth, but man, some questions. And this was a couple of interesting things about this that I've heard in the aftermath of Alex Cora's firing. Number one, you know, Craig Breslow is a pitching guy, and he leaned into pitching this winter. But there are people, especially in the aftermath of firing all these experienced guys on that coaching staff, is, okay, what is actually the Red Sox hitting philosophy, right? Yep. There's a thought that with the drive line of players, and you know more about drive line than I do, you went to visit there is a 30,000-foot work in training through drive line. The criticism I've heard of the Red Sox is, yeah, but what about game situations? What about the needs of the moment? It's 2-2 and you're facing a pitcher with a nasty breaking ball. You just need to put the ball in play. What kind of training is there for that in that organization? And a couple of people have said, Craig Breslow's a pitching guy. Is he going to build an organization where they're going to be able to do both things? And that's an open question. The other thing was, and I think this is, you know, a smaller issue, but it is an issue that has been brought up to me by folks with other teams. The Red Sox were considered to be, last year, by a lot of other teams, being the best at stealing grips, seeing grips in opposing pitchers from the coach's box and relaying that information to hitters and turning that around quickly in the moment. And I've had a couple people say, look, last year they were so good at this. And by the way, it wasn't disparagement. No one was saying they were cheating. This is all stuff that was allowed in baseball. But they felt like that coaching staff was excellent at letting the hitters know what was coming. And with the adjustment of the coaches' boxes, where now, you know, they're backed off, maybe that ability isn't there. And it certainly is not there now that the composition of the coaching staff has changed so dramatically. They have one guy on the staff on the hitting side who's actually been in the big leagues before with all the changes they've had. They've hired all these young guys up. And one person said to me, who's going to help the hitters with that sort of thing that they need?
2: Yeah, and you know what, Buster? Like, and this is the thing about the Red Sox moving forward now. We're going to find out if Craig Breslow's vision for this team and the way an organization should be built can be successful. Because it's clear, and it was, you know, starting to become evident in the weeks leading up to this, even last season. But it's clear now that Craig Breslow has a vision for this organization, whether you believe in it or not, that he didn't think was being executed to the fullest. And that's what these moves were about. It was about bringing in his people. It was about him having full control of everything. You talked about the drive line aspect of this. Like, Craig Breslow leans analytically minded, like, to the extreme, more so than almost any executive in baseball, even these days. And so he's put the onus on him now. And you know what? In a weird way, I give him credit where, like, it's all going to fall on him. If this doesn't work, and a lot of people don't believe it's going to work, specifically this season, it will all fall on Craig Breslow. There's not going to be anybody else to blame.
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17: 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I'm Q Myers, and Emmett, I did not expect that kind of game one between the 76ers and the Knicks. A 30-plus point beatdown. And, I mean, if they had left the starters in, which obviously they didn't need to, it would have been even more than that. That was an absolute just destroying of the 76ers from the jump.
18: Boots to buttocks is what yes. I always say. And it was over, I mean, from the tip.
17: From the tip.
18: As yep. soon as the ball got tipped, the game was absolutely over. And I think everybody knew it, including the 76ers. Like, look, it's not our night. Let's go ahead and pack these tents up. You know, let's go back to the drawing board because this is not it. If you're the Knicks, you feel great. If you're the 76ers, you flush it down the toilet and go, hey, it's 1-0. It ain't the biggest deal in the world, but very, very impressive game one from the Knicks.
17: Yeah, it's not the end of the world if you're the 76ers, but if you're the New York Knicks, you feel good about yourself. They're the only team in the play-by-play era to lead by 30-plus points in three straight playoff games. I know that Atlanta series, and I questioned the Knicks going into the Atlanta series. I thought that the Hawks were going to give them everything that they wanted, and they really made the Knicks earn it. But everything that we've been told and everything that we saw in that series, it seemed like the Knicks learned something about themselves and really kind of got into a groove. And so if you're the rest of the league and you're looking at what the Knicks are doing right now, you winning by 30-plus points or leading by 30-plus points in three straight playoff games, that's not on accident. That's not done just because, well, another team had an off night. You are doing something to cause that off night. So I just caution to everyone else, watch out. I don't want to overreact to one game, but it's not really one. It's three.
18: Yeah, look, the East is wide open.
17: Yep.
18: I mean, wide open. And I believe every team is flawed. Even the Knicks, you know, they had a fantastic night tonight.
17: They ain't showing a flaw in a couple games, though.
18: They got it in them, though. You know, they got it in them. Just like the Pistons are flawed, the Cavs are flawed, the 76ers are flawed. So, but what I'm basically where I'm going is somebody can get hot and take this thing straight to the NBA Finals. Maybe it's the Knicks. Maybe the Knicks are kind of getting hot and getting that momentum and getting ready to go, because if you string a couple games together, then all of a sudden that confidence builds and you find yourself in the Eastern Conference Finals against either a Pistons or a Cavs team that I just got done saying each are flawed. The Knicks have a great opportunity, just about as good as anybody, to get to the NBA Finals out of the East.
17: Yeah, if I'm the Knicks, if I'm a Knicks fan, I feel really good about where we're at right now. Again, three straight games of just domination. And so, obviously, they're going to have an off night. We know that. It's not going to be perfect the rest of the way. But right now, they're in a really good position. They're looking like the most dominant team out of the East. But then again, as you mentioned, that fluctuates game to game, you know, series to series, because some teams will look really good. Then the next thing you know, they're out of the playoffs, like the Boston Celtics. So, you know, there's just so many different variables that go into these playoffs. But right now, the Knicks look really good, man. 35 points was had by Jalen Brunson. It only took him three quarters to get that 35 points. Matter of fact, it only took him one half to get 27. I mean, the dude was amazing. He came out on fire. There was nothing that he was throwing up that wasn't going in. As a matter of fact, what did he do? 12-18 shooting and 8 from the foul line. Mm-hmm. Like, that's a hell of a performance right there. After the game, he caught up with Peacock and NBC.
19: All right, Jalen, I don't know if you're feeling deja vu, but another night of just executing the offense to a T. What have you guys clicking on all cylinders?
20: Just focus. I think the way we played on defense to start the first half really propelled us offensively. Making good reads, getting out transition, and obviously the ball going in the hoop.
19: Love that you talked about the defense, too. It was absolutely suffocating tonight. You guys are so in sync. It's like you're finishing each other's sentences. How much confidence do you have in just the defensive effort of all guys?
20: Yeah, as long as we're focused and paying attention to the detail, all the little things, and we can play great defense. But every guy has to stay focused, and every guy has to stay poised and composed through all this.
19: It's a best of seven series for a reason. So despite tonight's score, I mean, is your mindset just to not let the foot off again?
20: Tonight's over with. We got to focus on next game. It's back to 0-0. Whether you win by one or 30, whatever, it's one win. You know, you got to continue to do it.
19: Congrats on the win. Thank you so much.
20: Thank you. Appreciate it.
18: Yeah, we all the bases covered right there. You know what I'm saying?
17: Is that a Spanish translation version going on in the background?
18: Yeah, we got all that. We had them saying it twice just in case you didn't hear them.
17: That's
18: and
17: hilarious.
18: And we had the Spanish version, too, just for my Spanish-speaking folks out there.
17: I mean, Cinco de Mayo is tomorrow.
18: I guess so. I guess it makes sense, right?
17: I just looked it up. There you go.
18: Yeah, I guess it makes sense. You know, everybody's welcome in game night. You know what I'm saying? And, man, and you know, when you look at Jalen, now it's he's back to that big game player that he's always really been, but you get to see it in the playoffs, you know, because these are the biggest games. And I feel like he, in no disrespect to the rest of the Knicks, because everybody had a good night. As a team, they shot 63% from the floor. But I felt like Brunson won this game for him in the first half.
17: Oh, yeah. He came out on fire. And look, if you're the 76ers, the good thing is it's never as good as it looks and it's never as bad as it looks. So, you know, there will be a game two. But right now they've got to find a way to slow down the momentum of the Knicks, and the confidence is probably more important, because right now the Knicks are playing with confidence. I mean, right now the rim is looking like the ocean.
18: Yeah.
17: Right? Everything that they throw up there is going in. And so they've got to find a way to really hone in defensively. And one thing I thought the 76ers made a mistake of, and I was afraid that they were going to do this at some point, was make Joel Embiid the focal point again of the offense. Because and I think that Carmelo Anthony pointed this out during the broadcast, Jalen Brunson was able to stand in the corner, right, and just and not really have to exert any effort on defense because it was all the Joel Embiid show.
18: Yeah.
17: They've got to let those guards, man. They got to let Maxey. They got to let Edgecombe. They got to let those guys cook, man, and make Brunson work defensively. If not, don't be surprised when he puts up another 35 and three quarters.
18: Absolutely. You gotta play fast against the Knicks. And I feel like Edgecombe and Maxey and even George are at their best kind of in that transition to, you know, attack-style offense. When you got Embiid, and listen, Embiid is a great player, but you got to play slow. Because you got to dump, you got to post, and then you got to get it to him, and maybe repost, and you got to do that. Doesn't seem like that worked out well for them. But listen, Nick Nurse, this is why the playoffs are so interesting, is because it's the same team over and over again. So you know what they did to you in this game? You go back to the lab, you go figure it out. And look, even if they don't win game two, you just don't want to get your butt kicked like they did tonight.
17: They don't win game two, man. They're in a bad spot. You know, I get it. You're only down two, and it's a best of seven series, and we've seen comebacks. Like, trust and believe that. We've seen comebacks, but they're in a really bad spot if they get down 0-2 because, again, the Knicks are playing with so much confidence right now. There's something to be said about that. I mean, when they're playing as hot as they are right now, they're feeling like who could beat them, right? They're looking around and saying, who's going to beat us? You know, they're acting like Jim Harbaugh. Nobody, right? That's how they're playing right now. I guarantee you throw it out there at 888-SAY-ESPN, 888-729-3776. Ask Knicks fans, who's beating you right now? I guarantee they'll call in and say, Q, Emmett, nobody.
18: You know, Knicks fans turned up, though. They celebrate.
17: That's what I'm saying.
18: Like they won the world championship last
17: year when
18: they got out the second round.
17: I'm already knowing. But, I mean, for good reason, they're cooking with grease right now. They're looking really good. I mean, man, they put up 41 points in the second quarter.
18: Oh, they were on fire. They were on fire. For me, in the playoffs, all statement games happen on the road.
17: Okay.
18: You know, just for me. Now, if the Knicks were in Philly and did this, it's over. There's no way you go into somebody's house and beat them by almost 40. You know, for me, that's that. But doing it at home, it's embarrassing. But you know what? You come out. Madison Square Garden was rocking,
17: you know? Yep.
18: And, hey, one thing led to another. That snowball started rolling. And And, you know, hopefully the next game isn't that way, but I want to see what a team does on the road in every series.
17: Right.
18: Every series.
17: No, there's no doubt. There's no doubt. Again, Brunson puts up 35 points. The Knicks have their way with the 76ers. 137-98. They take a 1-0 lead in the Eastern semifinals. 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
17: How about game one of the Western semifinals between the Timberwolves and the Spurs? Currently, San Antonio has a one-point lead, a much closer game than the Eastern.
18: Yeah.
17: 65-64. Check out this stat line. 8-10-9. What do you mean by that, Q? Victor Wembanyama. 8 points, 10 rebounds, 9 blocks. It's late in the third quarter. 3 minutes and 8 seconds left in the third quarter. My man's got 9 blocks. On the night, 10 rebounds and 8 points. Again, San Antonio's got a 1-point lead over Minnesota, and Ant Edwards did return for Minnesota, but he came off the bench.
18: Yeah, so far 15 minutes for Anthony Edwards, 7 points, 3 for 5. He's got 3 rebounds. So he's, you know, playing fewer minutes as he's coming back from an injury. And you know, my favorite matchup right now is Wimby and Gobert. You know, Rudy's like, look, I'm the OG French dude, all right? You know, I can't have you coming out here stunned in my square. You know, I got to make sure I show you, you know, where it all started from. But it feels like from a defensive standpoint, like Rudy's holding his own against Victor. But it's been a really, really good game and good matchup right now. And I believe, if I'm not mistaken, 10 blocks, nice. By the way, I believe that's the record.
17: I think it ties the record, right? I think it ties the record. I know in the first half, Wemby was the first player with 6 blocks in 3 straight playoff games since Sean Bradley did in 2001. That was per ESPN research. Tied with multiple players for the second longest streak by any player since blocks were first tracked in the 73-74 season. So, yeah, 8 points, 10 rebounds, 10 blocks. This dude's going to have a triple-double, 10-10-10. That is incredible with that stat line right there. But, yeah, Wembanyama, he's a force to be reckoned with, man. And so when you look at the top performers and you see Wemby's number, then you look at Rudy Gobert, 6 points, 9 rebounds, 4 steals. That's all he can do. He's battling Wemby. Yeah. It's a big man. It's the battle of the French big man right now in the Western Conference, 66-64. San Antonio is up. He's Emma Golden. I'm Q Myers. Coming up, we'll hear from Nick Nurse. It's game night here on ESPN Radio, the all-new ESPN app, SiriusXM Channel 80, and tune in.
0: Coming up on the Tuesday edition of Unsportsmanlike with Chris Canty, Michelle Smallman, and me, Evan Cohen, we'll react to 2 game 1s and look ahead to the Lakers and Thunder. Can LeBron, without Luka, do enough to make the Thunder sweat this series? It's Unsportsmanlike, 6 a.m. Eastern, right here on ESPN Radio, ESPN2, and ESPNU.
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3: Scattered area showers today, rain and snow around the area. I'm Ed McIntosh from Q2. Snow will favor some of the higher elevations and mountain foothills, but could be in the mix with rain showers even in the lower elevations. Temperatures in the low 50s today, dropping to close to freezing overnight. Sunshine, low 60s tomorrow. 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
17: By any player since blocks were first tracked in the 73-74 season. In the NFL, a little more than a week after the NFL draft, the Packers added Tyrod Taylor to their quarterback room. He's expected to be the favorite to back up Jordan Love, who's entering his fourth season as a starter. Taylor is a replacement for Malik Willis, who played behind Love the past two seasons before signing with the Miami Dolphins in free agency. For more news, for more scores and analysis, check out ESPN.com and the all-new ESPN app. Coming up, more Game Night with Emmett Golden and me, Q Myers, here on ESPN Radio, the all-new ESPN app.
0: Coming up on the Tuesday edition of Unsportsmanlike with Chris Canty, Michelle Swoman, and me, Evan Cohen, we'll react to all the playoff action. Plus, after being pushed to the limit in round one, I'll tell you what to expect from the Cavs and Pistons. 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

0: by Brunson. Another three. That one's good. 74 in the first half for the Knicks in game one.
1: Sick. That's what the New York Knicks were, and that's how they made the 76ers feel in game one. That highlight coming in courtesy of ESPN Radio. Jalen Brunson went off, 35 points in three quarters. Easy victory for the New York Knicks, 137-98. 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He's Emmett Golden. I'm Q Myers, and it's funny, man. We've been talking about the reaction from Knicks fans and just looking at the Knicks in general, not trying to overreact. And I know Knicks fans are trying to downplay it. Our guy Renee hit us, was like, we're just chilling. It's only game one. So, you know, we got three more left to go, which is true, which is actual, which is factual. But like my response was, yeah, but they've also now dominated in three straight wins. There's something to be said about that, Emmett.
2: Yeah, I'd separate each series. You know, like they have, you're absolutely right. The last three total games, they have dominated. I don't know. That, man, the game against Atlanta,
1: Do we separate what the Thunder do? Do we separate Warriors? I don't. I mean, yeah. I look at teams like the Cavs. When the Cavs were making it to the finals, I didn't separate and go series to series. I said, that's the best damn team. They're playing really good, just like the Warriors were. Like, they're playing Warrior basketball. Well, the Thunder, they're playing Thunder basketball. I think right now the Knicks are playing best version of themselves that we've seen in quite a while.
2: I think the best team and the team in the best form are two different things. You know, I would say the Knicks might be both. They very well could be both. They definitely are the team that is in the has the best form right now in the Eastern Conference, no doubt about it. I don't know if they're the best team in the Eastern Conference.
1: Who's the best team? If they're not the best team, who would you call right now?
2: I think
1: don't say the Cavs either.
2: No,
1: don't say
2: I'm
1: the
2: not.
1: Cavs.
2: No,
1: show
2: will
1: be
2: think,
1: over.
2: No, I'm not. I think the Knicks, the Cavs, and the Pistons are all the same quality.
1: Wrong. Ring the bell. Ring the
2: I
1: bell.
2: Do.
1: Ring the bell.
2: I do.
1: Ring the bell.
2: I'm telling you.
1: The Cavs are, first of all, the Cavs are not in that conversation. The Cavs barely got past the Raptors, and the Raptors, that was a bad series of bad basketball.
2: I mean, the Pistons barely got past Orlando.
1: They played good in the first couple of games, and after that, that was a rock fight. That was hard to watch. The Pistons, I think they're playing really good, but right now I would say that the Knicks are the best team in the East, especially since Boston got eliminated.
2: They're playing the best. You know what I'm saying? Like, we get caught up, and it's something everybody does. There's three games. We're like, oh, they're the best team. What happens if they lose at home next in game two?
1: I mean, they take an L, but they you're right. They are playing the best right now. They're playing the best. That's not even
2: right,
1: debatable
2: no
1: right
2: no,
1: now.
2: No question.
1: And I think we all said, did we not, going into it, that they're the most talented team on paper. They just weren't consistent. That was my big thing, is that they just weren't consistent. Right now they're playing with that consistency to show off the talent that they have.
2: They get three really good games in a row, you know, and that, man, that blowout against Atlanta, that to me, that was so much more about Atlanta than it was the Knicks for me. But I don't know. Maybe
1: I mean, I could get down with that one.
2: Yeah,
1: I can get down with that. That's fine.
2: You know, it wasn't it, to me. That was just about Atlanta. Atlanta was they didn't even show up. They didn't get off the bus. You know, they.
1: I mean,
2: get
1: and they were at home.
2: Bed. Yeah, they didn't get out of bed. They didn't get out their cars. So I'm not trying to insinuate that the Knicks aren't playing really well. It's just that I know the world we live in. If the Knicks lose to the 76ers in game two, then all of a sudden, we're going to say somebody else is the best team in the playoffs in the Eastern Conference.
1: Possibly. But I go back to at least what I said, is that the Knicks were the most talented team, but they weren't playing like it. Now they're playing.

0: and get to the finals and they go, yeah, we overcame whatever shortcomings we have. That's on the table. I'm not doubting them. I just don't. To me, in the Eastern Conference, there is no best team. The Knicks okay. are playing the best right now, and I think everybody else, I'll even put the 76ers in that, are the same caliber of squad. It's just who's going to put it together.
1: Well, we'll hear from Mike Brown, the Knicks head coach, in just a few minutes. But first, we got to hear from Nick Nurse, the 76ers head coach, on what happened this evening as the Knicks get the easy victory, 137-98.
2: Well, you thought we got off to a decent start defensively, and then we had I think five or six mid pick and rolls in a row that they scored on in pretty much every way they could. Came off at a three, didn't get through the screen, got a lob, hit a couple floaters down the lane. I think they scored six straight times off that, and that kind of extended it a little bit. But I mean, listen, just again, it's not very easy to evaluate any of that stuff. I just feel like we were full step slow tonight. You know, defensively, we just seemed like we were chasing everything. Didn't guard the ball well enough. Didn't contest shooters well enough. I mean, they were obviously picking us apart. Just moving a lot better than we were.
3: Joel, able to get the free throw line
2: mm-hmm.
3: and had some success there.
2: Mm-hmm.
3: What did you just kind of make of his night overall?
2: Well, I think it was a pretty tough night for everybody. I mean, it just, again, I didn't think we shot it particularly well, but I don't think we generated nearly as good a shots. You know, I kept talking about the last series how the shot creation and generation was excellent, right? And it wasn't very good tonight. I thought we just gonna have to figure out how to run some more offense to get some of the same looks we got in the last series. Obviously, it's a new series. We got to figure it out. We weren't, again, really hard to evaluate. I think that we just were kind of stuck in mud at both ends, and they put it on us. They had a great shooting night, and we didn't guard them well enough, and they put it on us.
4: Nick, I know you don't want to say excuses of tiredness or exhaustion or anything like that, but if you just honestly look at the game, mm-hmm. the guys seem tired. Mm-hmm. How much of a factor did that play in, and when did you really start to notice it?
2: Well, again, you can't make excuses. That's for sure. We knew it might be difficult, but you're never gonna go into the game and say this is gonna happen. You got to see it played out. And I really thought it was okay there at the start, but obviously it kind of hit us. I just thought kind of towards the end of the first, you know, we just weren't getting, like I said, that six straight. Mid pick and rolls were just too easy. You know, just all so. You know, just it was just it wasn't challenged. Like you got a challenge one way or the other at the rim or the three. Somebody's got to be running out there to challenge, and we couldn't get around them, back in front of them. We left them open for too many wide open threes. You know, we even gave up a couple. Well, I think just one or two maybe dunks behind us. We got to clean all that stuff up. You know.
0: Yeah, man, it's I have a hard time with the tired, you know.
1: Yeah.
0: And listen, they did the Knicks had more rest than the 76ers. 76ers played game 7 on Saturday. They traveled to New York, which isn't that far. It's just Philly to New York. It's not like it's cross country. And Q, this game was over before they ever had a chance. What was you tired in the first quarter?
1: Right.
0: You know, tired in the first 4 or 5 minutes of the second
1: quarter.
0: Well,
1: see, that's what happens, though, Emmett, and this is not going to be exclusive to the 76ers. All these teams that had to play game 7 in round 1. Like, that's not supposed to happen. We had multiple game 7s in round 1. That's extra games that are not necessary, and it's extra wear and tear on your body. And so you might come out and be a little bit tired. And the 76ers, they had a battle on their hands to win that game number 7. You know, they put it all out there. And so I could see that, but I also could see that for the Cavs who played a game 7. I could also see
0: the Pistons,
1: that. You know what I mean? Like,
0: it's
1: I see that
0: be
1: for
0: an
1: the Pistons.
0: Ugly game tomorrow, y'all.
1: Right.
0: I just want to let y'all know that.
1: Mm-hmm.
0: I do agree, definitely agree with that. Now, in the case of the Pistons and the Cavs, I feel like neither team had any business really going 7 games.
1: No.
0: You know?
1: No, not at all.
0: Now, the Sixers, the only way they were going to beat the two seed in the Celtics was they had

0: to go, you know, seven games. So I will, you make a good point there and understand that, yeah, they maybe the legs were a little weary, but I would expect that to come into play in the second half. But maybe I'm just selling them a little short. Get your rest. Okay.
1: Yep. Go home. They're going to need to.
0: Get in that cold tub and get some rest, because it's a quick turnaround. They play these games every other day until you get deeper on in the series. So if the Sixers are tired right now, I just don't see a chance for it to get better.
1: Well, and the thing about it is, you know, throughout the course of the year, they're, you know, taking their time off. They're, you know, they're not necessarily playing all the games. You know, they'll have some games where they sit out some of the vets. So, you know, and they're not obviously going as hard either. Yeah. You know, the playoffs, man, I mean, the physicality is intensified in a major way. I mean, all of that is an uptick when you get into the playoffs. So I can understand why these guys have so much wear and tear on their body now, because it's for everything. It is everything right now in the postseason, and that's why we love the NBA and the postseason that it has. As a matter of fact, right now, Wemby's got 8 points, 11 rebounds, and 11 blocks.
0: Yeah,
1: that's stupid.
0: And they are up three.
1: Yep.
0: You know, right now. It's a close game. This is a good one.
1: Yeah.
0: This is a real good one.
1: Yeah, absolutely. The Ant-Man returned. He's got 13 right now. The Spurs are up 84-81 with 8:22 to left to go in the game. He's Emmett Golden. I'm Q Myers. It's game night here on ESPN Radio. Coming up, are the Knicks in prime position to cruise to the conference finals? Plus, you'll find out what made us look. That's next here on game night on ESPN Radio, the ESPN app, SiriusXM, Channel 80.
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0: the Minnesota Timberwolves. Emmett, this is a close one. This is going to be a fun series if we have more games like this, like the Western Conference semifinals is going on right now.
1: Oh, it's going to be off the hook, and I think that's what everybody is definitely counting on. Because look, it ain't any fun to watch what we just watched in that first game, right? Right. When the game is over, as soon as the ball is tipped off, it's just not good for anybody. I guess outside of Knicks fans. So. This is a game where, I'll be honest with you, I expected San Antonio to not be having this difficult of a time with Minnesota, understanding the health that Anthony Edwards and kind of how he's dealing with some stuff. I didn't expect necessarily a Knicks type blowout, right, like we just saw, but I thought that they would have the game in hand and at least be in control of it. Now, it's been back and forth all night.
0: It has been a lot of fun back and forth all night. You look up and Minnesota's winning. Then you look up and San Antonio's taking the lead. So, yeah, when it comes down to 8 minutes or so left to go on this one, buckle up. That's all I got to say. Buckle up on that one for sure. We'll continue to update you how it all plays out. As a matter of fact, Minnesota is taking the lead as we just say that.
1: Wow.
0: It is now 86-84. So, yeah, like I said, buckle up. It's going to be a fun one. It's game night here on ESPN Radio, the ESPN app. He's Emmett Golden. I'm Q Myers. 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
0: All right, Emmett, you know the routine. It's a little later than normal, but what caught your attention today? What made you look?
1: So, you know, for people that don't know, I work for ESPN Cleveland during the day. I host
0: Nobody
1: the show.
0: Ever do that. Nobody know, ever do that. Emmett Golden was from Cleveland.
1: Just giving the context. So a huge storyline in the Pistons-Cavs series is that J.B. Bickerstaff is the former head coach of the Cavaliers. They fired him 2 years ago. How about this for a little pettiness? The Detroit Pistons today, on the eve of round two, they extend J.B. Bickerstaff. They give him a contract extension after getting out of the first round. And really, this is 2 years into it. Just a couple years ago, this team lost 25 straight games. And for them to be in the second round of the playoffs, number one seed, very impressive. But I do feel like the timing of it shows a little bit of petty. Shout out to J.B. Bickerstaff, though.
0: No doubt. There's no doubt that there's plenty of petty that goes along with that extension and the, like you said, the timing of it. I do want to give him a lot of credit for getting this Pistons team turned around. Obviously, Cade Cunningham is the leader there in Detroit. J.B. Bickerstaff, I think, is a really good head coach. I know there's always in Cleveland, there's some back and forth on how good he is, that, and the third. I don't care what they're talking about. J.B. Bickerstaff is a hell of a coach, and he's doing some good things there in Detroit. Detroit had a scare, though, in round one, right? They found a way to battle back, but they did have a scare, so they've got to stay on their A game. So that's what caught your attention. That's what made you look, and it's funny. It's not really funny because it's unfortunate. What caught my attention and made me look was the fallout from the Pistons coming back and beating the Magic, and that's the Magic firing their head coach, Jamal Mosley. I don't root for anyone ever to get fired. I don't care what team they're a coach of or who they play for. I don't want anyone ever to get fired. After five seasons, Mosley is out. And the reason why it really caught my attention is when we were doing this fine show, this fine program we call Game Night here on ESPN
1: Radio.
0: It happens
1: when you host like nine shows.
0: Exactly.
1: Right.
0: Exactly. So the game was very unnecessary, obviously.
1: Yeah.
0: If we're trying to tie it all together, we're trying to make it all make sense. But no, when we were doing this show on Friday, and we had talked about the collapse that the Magic had after being up 24 points, and they end up losing. One, I told Gabe Neitzel, I said, they're not going to come back. Orlando's not going to win Game 7. This game is going to beat them twice. I think we saw that when we saw Game 7. I think you saw that Orlando just didn't have it. And unfortunately, I felt on Friday night that this was going to happen to Mosley, even though he, you know, helped a Magic team rebuild, got them to the playoffs the last three seasons, but couldn't get them out of the first round. And, you know, they went and invested. They brought in Desmond Bane, right? They brought him in to be an X factor. And I think all year long we expected more from the Magic, and it just never was there. And like I said, after that 24-point collapse where they were out of the first round. They were moving on. Detroit was done. The J.B. Bickerstaff wasn't getting any extension, right? Mm-hmm. He wasn't going to be getting no extension if you, as a one seed, lose in round number one, they find a way to battle back in game six, and obviously they win game seven. So, you know, basically what caught your attention, what caught my attention, all has to do with the same series, the Pistons and the Magic.
1: Yeah, I actually felt like Mosley was going to get fired almost no matter what, outside of making a run to the finals or anything like that. But even if they would have made it out of the first round and lost in the second, I felt like he probably was going to get fired anyway. I talked to Brian Windhorst it's about a week ago or so, actually be right before the season, the playoffs started, and he said there's a coach in the Eastern Conference that is probably going to be fired no matter what. And I think this he was referring to Jamal Mosley.
0: Well, didn't it feel like, I mean, all season long, the way that they underachieved, we all kind of had that in the back of our head that that was probably going to happen?
1: There was talks that, like, if they didn't get out of the play-in, that it was going to, like, before the play-in started, it was that Banchero wasn't happy with the head coach and that they were going to make a move. But then they get out of the play-in and really take it to the Pistons. And it was like, whoa, we didn't expect this, because I think everybody expected the Magic to lay down just so they could get the season over and move on. So I think it was inevitable. But you're right, I think Mosley's a good head coach. For some reason, it didn't seem like he and Banchero were on the same page.
0: No, and you need to be on the same page with the star player. That is for sure, especially in the NBA. We know how it is. It's a player-driven league as opposed to a coach-driven league. He's Emmett Golden. I'm Q Myers. It's game night here on ESPN Radio and ESPN app. And again, Emmett, back and forth in this game between the Timberwolves and the Spurs. 6:39 left to go, 88-86. Timberwolves up. I mean, man, don't blink. The minute you blink is the minute someone else takes the lead. It's wild.
1: Yeah, it's almost a tennis match, you know, just back and forth, back and forth. And this is awesome. You know, you look at the way guys are playing. Wemby now with 11 blocks. He breaks the playoff record for blocks in a game with that one.
0: He needs some points, though. He only has 8 points, man. He hasn't done too much offensively at all.
1: Yeah, he and Rudy Gobert are neutralizing each other.
0: Yeah.
1: Like, neither of them can be successful offensively because they're not necessarily mirror images of each other by any mean, but the length bothers both these guys. Man, I love what I'm seeing from Stephon Castle tonight. He's got 17. Overall, man, this has been a really good game, and I hope the other games in the second round are like this one.
0: Well, this is a huge test for San Antonio. A lot of people like myself believe that San Antonio is the biggest threat to OKC, and I know that you talked about lack of experience in the playoffs, and you know that's going to come into a factor, and I keep trying to believe that it's not, just because, again, it's going to be, you know, the DNA of the organization, but I know that these guys are all young, and so we'll see how it all plays out, man. But the Spurs, they've got their work cut out for them, and Minnesota is not backing down. Mm-mm. They get the Ant-Man back. He's got 18 points on the night so far. They are not backing down, man. They feel like that they should be winning this series just like the Spurs feel like they should win it.
1: Yeah, and don't let Anthony Edwards get healthier as the series goes on, because then it's only going to get tough. Still in a game here in San Antonio, if the Timberwolves can kind of complete this and do it, especially game one, now you're playing with house money in game two.
0: Yes, exactly. If they go and win game one, they're feeling really good about not only their chances in this series, but just the way that they got everything started. Again, stealing one on the road, that is huge. Coming up, are the Knicks in prime position to cruise? We will deep dive into what New York's got coming up. That's here on Game Night on ESPN Radio.
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10: Under wraps as long as we could. 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
1: The Knicks roll in Game 1 versus 76ers. I'm Q Myers. The New York Knicks blew out the 76ers in Game 1 of the Eastern Semifinals, 137-98. Jalen Brunson dropped 35 points in three quarters, 12-18 shooting, 8-for-8 from the charity stripe. Game 2 is coming up on Wednesday from Madison Square Garden. And the Spurs, they're hosting the Timberwolves right now, Game 1 of the Western Semis. And don't look now, but here come the Minnesota Timberwolves. Have no fear whatsoever. They're up 95-88 with 4 minutes left to go in the game. Ant Edwards returned, came off the bench. He has 18 points for Minnesota. Victor Wembanyama has a hell of a stat line. 8 points, 12 rebounds, and 12 blocks. They're going to need Wemby to get some more points if they're going to get back in this game, as Minnesota's trying to steal game one on the road. The Magic, they fired their head coach Jamal Mosley after 5 seasons and one day after losing to the Pistons in round one as they blew a 3-1 series lead and a 24-point lead Friday in game number 6. Mosley was hired to help the Magic rebuild and develop the team's young prospects. He led Orlando to the playoffs the last 3 seasons but failed to get out of the first round in each of those trips. And the Bulls, they're hiring the Hawks senior vice president Bryson Graham as their new executive vice president of basketball operations. He spent 15 years in New Orleans, rising from an intern in 2010 to general manager in 2024 and 25 with the Pelicans. Team sources told ESPN the Bulls value Graham's player evaluation record, especially ahead of a very deep 2026 draft class where the Bulls will have multiple first round selections. For more scores and analysis, check out ESPN.com and the all-new ESPN app. Coming up, more game night with Emmett Golden and me, Q Myers, here on ESPN Radio and the all-new ESPN app.
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0: Philadelphia 76ers versus the New York Knicks. And this is game night.
3: Sixers go back in front by one. Brunson lights the candle from three and knocks home another. He is red hot down the stretch of the first quarter. 14 for Brunson on 6 of 7 shooting. After the three, straight on and straight in for the next big man. And now Nick Nurse calling for a timeout as the Knicks lead. Fastest, largest, up a dozen. Offensive rebound, Knicks, 4 seconds to go in the half. Outside Brunson, another three. That one's good! 74 in the first half for the Knicks in game one. Brunson in the corner, Bridges up top, and Anunoby. His three is all dead. 83-56, Knicks. And again, a very satisfied Madison Square Garden on its feet. Now Nick Nurse has a few words for Scott Foster. McBride shoots the three and hits to the chant of Deuce. 34-point lead, New York. Looking to be the biggest home playoff win in Knicks history, and they take game one of this Eastern Conference second-round series. The Knicks blister the Philadelphia 76ers.
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1: That's what it sounded like on ESPN Radio. Blister is a great word. That's what the Knicks did to the 76ers. Blistered them in game number one, 137-98. They take a 1-0 series lead, series lead in their best of seven. It's game night here on ESPN Radio, the all-new ESPN app, SiriusXM Channel 80, and tune in, presented by Progressive Insurance. He's Emmett Golden. I'm Q Myers. And, the 76ers, Emmett, you mentioned it earlier, they're just going to have to look at this game and say, yeah, that was a bad day at the office, and come back for game number two. There's really not too much to take away from that, except for they just did not play well, and the Knicks were on fire.
4: Yeah, and those things happen. You know, they're not the first team to get blown out on the road in game one. Now, the biggest thing is you just want to improve in game two. It's not – game two isn't even a must win. You know, you're home. You got to steal one in New York at some point. But what you – after a game like this – you just want to be in the game in game two and then see where the cards fall. But you got to just, flush this, and act like it never happened. I don't even know if I watched it. I wouldn't have the players watch the tape. As the coaches, we'll watch it, figure out what we got to do to slow the Knicks down at the start. But players, forget about it and show up tomorrow ready to recover. Most importantly, and then ready to get in that film room and kind of at least the game plan, I guess I should say.
1: We heard from 76ers head coach Nick Nurse about what went wrong. So let's hear from Mike Brown, the Knicks head coach, on what went right besides, well, everything.
5: It's a good game by our guys. We have to be better with our fouling. We can't expect them to shoot 34. I mean, they doubled us in free throw attempts. And, you know, I obviously haven't watched the film, so I'm not sure if all of them were fouled or not, but we can't expect them to go to the free throw line 34 times and us to, you know, get a win the way we did. So we have to be better keeping them off the free throw line. But, you know, I give our guys credit. You know, they tried to do the right thing against a guy like Maxey. You got to keep giving multiple effort. He just doesn't stop. Against Joel, you got to make sure that you keep trying to show your hands and stay down on his shot fakes because those two guys together are a load, and individually they're a load. But, you know, our guys tried as best they can to keep giving multiple efforts, Mikhail and Deuce versus Maxey. And, you know, I got to give Ariel Huck-Porty credit. You know, we were in early foul trouble, and Ariel came off the bench, and, you know, he wasn't expected to play, obviously, and he did a solid job. You know, you're not going to stop a guy like Joel or Maxey. You just hopefully make them work without fouling them, and Ariel did a pretty good job in that area. Offensively, our guys were really good. You know, all of our guys were really efficient from the floor. You know, Jalen with the 35, you know, OG on 8 shots, he gets 18 points. You know, Cat gets 17 points on 11 shots. Mikhail gets 17 points on 10 shots. So they were all really efficient with their scoring and shooting. And, you know, you like the fact that on the 53 buckets we had 34 assists. We've talked about those guys in transition. We know that they're going to come even, you know, harder in transition. Our guys did a good job trying to get back and limit their transition break. They had 3 fast break points. And then, you know, at the end of the day, one of the signs, you know, to see how hard we're playing is what are we, you know, when it comes to, where are we when it comes to the 50-50 balls. And, you know, there were 16 of them out there, and our guys got 14 of them. So great job trying to be the first on the ground and to get after the 50-50 balls throughout the course of the game.
4: Yeah, I love that Mike is trying to find things to improve on.
1: Yeah.
4: Because it's easy to be like, oh, we were great.
1: We were good.
4: Yeah, so we don't need to work on anything. I love he started from the top. We got to stop fouling, man. We got to be better because if you don't, as a coach, if you don't do that, your players will think it's sweet. Right, and be like, oh, we're good. We'll just show up in game two, and the same thing's going to happen. That's usually how you let a game go that you're not supposed to. So I love that right there from Mike Brown.
1: Well, think about this. They beat the 76ers 137-98. The 76ers made 27 free throws.
4: Yeah.
1: 27 out of 34. How often do you, first of all, shoot 34 free throws,
4: right,
1: make 27, and still get blown out?
4: When the team shoots 63% from the floor, you know?
1: I mean,
4: that's the only, and 50% from the three, that's the only way
1: wild.
4: It happens.
1: Yeah, yeah, that's just wild to think about. I didn't realize until we heard Mike Brown say that they shot 34 free throws. I was like, wait, did they really shoot that many?
4: Yeah.
1: And they did. And then New York only shot 17, as he mentioned. So they literally doubled them up, and they still got blown out.
4: Yeah, I also feel like that's a byproduct of a blowout, that defensively you get a little lazy and you start reaching and grabbing, you know, in the second half, and you put them at the line because who cares? You're up 30. I think that's a little bit of what might have happened. But you're right. This is what we call an anomaly. You never see that in a loss. You see it in wins all the time. But that's one of those things you look at and go, man, that is a crazy stat.
1: It really is. It really is. So that's something to pay attention to when they play game two coming up on Wednesday. That is for sure. He's Emmett Golden. I'm Q Myers. It's game night here on ESPN Radio. Don't forget the NBA playoffs are on ESPN Radio. 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
0: NBA update.
1: Well, Minnesota's up 101-96, Emmett. 119 left to go in this one. Man, Minnesota is feeling themselves right now, feeling like they're going to steal this game one on the road. And not too many people. I know I didn't give them a lot of a chance against against the Spurs. One, I didn't know how healthy the Ant-Man was going to be. But the Spurs just felt like that they've been so stinking good. And, you know, Wemby's been able to lead the way. But now they're getting into, you know, the second round of the postseason. It's a little bit different, as you pointed out many times.
4: Yeah. Now the Timberwolves, they have to make their free throws and close this thing out because right now it is a two-possession game.
1: Yeah.
4: You know, we've seen some stranger things. So as long as they don't, the Timberwolves don't foul and then they make their free throws, they should be able to finish this one out. But, man, 111 is an eternity, in the playoffs as it's 102-96 right now.
1: Yeah, no, it really is. And, you know, Wemby had got an offensive rebound and he went to the line and he was one of two. Like, you got to knock those down.
4: Yep.
1: You got to knock those down. If you're the Spurs and you're trying to get back in this game, and they are trying to get back in this game, they've got to be able to, if they go to the free throw line and they have a chance to score with the clock stop, they've got to knock those down. That's how you do it. And so it's going to be a hell of a finish. There's less than a minute left to go in this one. Can the Minnesota Timberwolves steal game one from the San Antonio Spurs? Again, he's Emmett Golden. I'm Q Myers. Spurs are on upset alert. It's next. We'll give you the results here on Game Night on ESPN Radio, the all-new ESPN app, and SiriusXM Channel 80.
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9: Just came up a little bit short. Harper, not a bad guy to be shooting the ball. He had a good game. He had just come up with a bucket off a steal. And, man, had a clean look from three. And it just hit the front of the iron, just came up a little bit short. And Minnesota escapes with a 104-102 game one victory.
10: And I'm sure everybody in Minnesota and on the Minnesota bench was holding their breath.
9: Oh, man.
10: Because you fight this hard and you got the lead. And if you lose by a last second three at the buzzer, that's more devastating than what happened to the 76ers tonight.
9: Because they were never in it. They were never in it.
10: So it don't hurt. Like, it hurts, but not like, oh, we're about to steal a game on the road. But they did. They stole a game on the road. And how about this? As great as Wemby was on the glass and with the blocks, he had 15 rebounds. He had 12 blocks. I believe 12 blocks.
9: Which is stupid. That's a stupid stat line right there. Just not to cut you off, but 15 boards and 12 blocks is a dumb stat line.
10: So he had 11 points, but listen to this. 5 of 17.
9: Yep.
10: And 0 for 8 from 3-point line. You take 17 shots and only score 11 points. That is an inefficient night, and it's a long night scoring. So, but the thing about Wemby is he could affect the game in other ways, and he did.
9: And he did.
10: But when it came to scoring, man, Rudy Gobert did a good job on him tonight.
9: He did. He made it frustrating for him. He still got his shots off. He just wasn't hitting. And so that's going to be one of those that Wemby's going to look back and say, you know, I left one out there. Because he did. I mean, honestly, you're 0 for 8 from 3-point land. You only lose by 2. You only hit 5 buckets. Like, I mean, you didn't have a really good night shooting. Like you said, he definitely affected the game, pulling down 15 boards and getting 12 blocks. I mean, that's incredible in itself. I mean, that's record-setting right there. So you can't get mad at that. But as I was saying down the stretch of the game, going to need some offense there, big fella. Going to need to score some points there, big fella. And he wasn't able to get it done. And San Antonio drops game number one, where they're hosting it. They're favored. Minnesota gets the return of the Ant-Man, and he puts up 18 points and leads the Timberwolves to victory.
10: Had 11 in the fourth quarter for Anthony Edwards. Yep. So he played 25 minutes, and, you know, credit to the Timberwolves for being very judicious with his minutes and not, hey, man, I don't care. Go out there and play, right, because they know how important he is to this team and they need him to be healthy, not just for this series, if they plan to advance and go on. So very disciplined from the Timberwolves to keep him at about 25 minutes. And he was effective, 8 for 13. He had a really good night tonight and helped them get a victory.
9: Well, the other thing about it is, when they needed it, he came through.
10: Yep.
9: Right? Like you said, 11 points in the fourth quarter. We just talked about Wemby. That's how many points he had in the whole game.
10: Right.
9: Right? So yeah, the Ant-Man, who is always good at getting out of the first round of the playoffs, he's always that guy that rises to the occasion. He understood the assignment. All right, look, I've laid low throughout three quarters. I've only scored 7 points. It's go time.
10: Yep. Yeah, and meanwhile, you know, you had guys kind of carrying the load. Julius Randle tonight with 21 points. Mm-hmm. McDaniels had 16 off the – we talked about Anthony Edwards with the 18, Shannon Jr. with 16. So it was a complete – a complete team effort. And again, Rudy Gobert, I'm impressed with what he did defensively. He had 10 rebounds, only scored 7 points, but he took 7 shots, so it wasn't like he was a high volume scorer. But man, really great job. I'm super impressed with the Timberwolves. They're gonna make me a believer.
9: It don't take much to make you a believer, though, man. You believe everything, man. You believe in Santa Claus. You believe in the Tooth Fairy. You believe in the Easter Bunny. You believe in Bigfoot. Everything.
10: All right. All of those are real except Bigfoot. All right. All of those are real except Bigfoot. Everybody knows all those other three are real. Bigfoot,
9: right,
10: I ain't buying that at all. Yeah.
9: The white tiger at the zoo, you sign up for that too.
10: Right, right.
9: Emmett still pays his kids to take the trash out, and his kids are grown.
10: No, I don't. I don't anymore. Like once the youngest went to college, that was it. He was cut off.
9: It took your son to go to college before you cut him off from paying him to take the trash out.
10: Yep.
9: Unbelievable.
10: Yeah. I mean, I still
9: somehow. That's why I had kids, was telling to take the trash out.
11: That's how my pops was. He told me to take the trash out. I didn't get no money to take the trash out.
9: That was their sole purpose. What would you have kids for, so they could take the trash out?
10: Yeah. Well, here's the thing. He kept his room clean and his grades were good. So, you know what I'm saying? So I was like, all right, man, I'll give you a couple dollars to take the trash out. You know, now he's like, buy me a car. And I'm like,
9: right,
10: no,
9: right,
10: no.
9: Yeah, yeah. The trash, like, no, hey, dog. Now the stakes have gone up a little bit.
10: Yes.
11: Should have saved your trash money.
9: Right, exactly.
10: Right.
9: Yeah, the cost of doing business has gone up. Yeah, yesterday's price.
10: I took the trash out today.
9: Exactly. Exactly. No doubt. You know what? Go on and keep that car. I'm going to go ahead and I'll take the trash out myself.
10: Uh-huh.
9: You work on your own car. How about that? He's Emmett Golden. I'm Q Myers. We will hear some reaction from the Timberwolves getting the upset over the Spurs 104-102 in game number one. I did want to go back real quick to the Knicks and 76ers game number one, and wanted to hear from one of the big time players, Joel Embiid. He's a guy that, you know, made his comeback in the last series, and the first game wasn't so good. The next game was great. The third game was kind of okay, so-so, but it was enough to get it done. Well, obviously they came up really short in this one as they lose 137-98. But let's go into the locker room, hear from Joel Embiid, and just on, you know, coming back from this game one embarrassment.
12: Just got a good rest and go out and display the physicality we had in our last series.
10: Yeah, got to get that rest for sure. And then, you know, you just got to, you know, that next play is something that you hear a lot of players say. You got next play. That's the way they have to approach it, because if they – you, to your point of what you talked about in the previous series, you don't want a game to beat you twice.
9: Right.
10: You know, you just flush this one, you'll be fine.
9: Yeah, you're going to have to be. You're going to have to be. Now, as Mike Brown pointed out, the 76ers, they had their way at the free throw line, shooting that thing 34 times. So here's Joel Embiid on the success from the free throw line.
13: In the first half, drawing fouls, getting to the foul line, really worked in your favor. Both Cannon, Robinson.
12: I don't know. You got to ask Jalen Brunson. I don't think I got to the free throw line, you know, as much as I wanted. But that's not the reason, you know, why we lost. We just got to, in defense was the biggest reason. We just weren't connected enough, not physical enough. All the guys were just, you know, too comfortable. So, yeah, I'm only focused about what we could have done better on the defensive end.
10: Now, Embiid might not have gotten to the line as much as he would have liked, but he shot the most free throws right. in the game. He had 9 free. He was 8 of 9. Maxey was 7 of 7. And then you had
9: I feel like he was taking a shot at Jaylen Brown. And he said Jalen Brunson, but I feel like he was taking a shot at trying to take a shot at Jaylen Brown.
10: Yeah, you're right. I didn't get to the line as much as I would like. Yeah, I see what you did. Yeah, good pickup.
9: That's what I feel like he was doing because he said, well, you got to ask Jalen Brunson. I was like, what did he have to do with it?
10: Right.
9: That was Jaylen Brown. And for anyone who doesn't know, Jaylen Brown has what been on a podcast saying that Joel Embiid was flopping and everything.
10: Exactly.
9: Yeah, so that's what he was talking about right there. He was trying to fire a shot at Jalen Brown, but he got the wrong Jalen, so.
10: You picked up on it, and I'm glad you did, because I wouldn't have got it. Now, as soon as you said it, I'm like, that makes a ton of sense. And Joel, don't worry about don't worry about Jalen Brown, dog.
9: That was the last series.
10: Right.
9: Right?
10: Don't get beat twice, bro. Right. You know what I'm saying? Let go of that.
9: Yeah, exactly. Yeah, they're already moved on past Boston. Don't look back now.
10: Yeah.
9: Right? I mean, that's fine. You could have had that kind of conversation in the off day, but now just focus in on what the challenge at hand is, which is obviously the New York Knicks, and that is a real challenge. They've got to find a way to bounce back in game number 2, and I do fully expect them to be very competitive in the game, but as I've mentioned multiple times, I just feel like right now the Knicks are playing with so much confidence. That is a hard thing to slow down and temper. So Philadelphia's really, to Joel Embiid's credit, what he said, we have to worry about defense. They need to focus in and key in on defense in game number 2.
10: One of the things they did that I liked, it just didn't work out, was the Hacker Robinson. You know, because Jalen Brunson came out, hit a couple shots, bam, bam, bam, and then they start fouling Mitchell Robinson, and he's a terrible free throw shooter, so it slowed the game down. I was like, this is a good idea. They made Mike Brown take him out, and they couldn't stop anybody else. You know, that was the problem, is if you're going to use that as a strategy, then when he goes off the floor, you got to stop some other guys or at least get Karl Anthony Towns in foul trouble. He had 4 tonight. So, you know, they got some things they need to work on for sure.
9: Yeah, no, they do. And, I mean, look, when OG gets 18, the Big Cat gets 17, Bridges gets 17, Brunson explodes for 35. Like, you're not going to beat too many teams when they have that kind of stat line.
10: No.
9: Right? I mean, it's just that simple. So, defensively, you got to lock in. And I also go back to what we said earlier in the show. You also have to make Brunson work defensively. You can't let him relax on the defensive side of things. Make him work. You got to wear him out as well. If not, he's going to get comfortable. He scored 35 in 3 quarters. Coming up are the Knicks, the by far best team in the East. That's coming up next here on Game Night on ESPN Radio, the all-new ESPN app, and SiriusXM Channel 80.
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20: Scattered area showers today, rain and snow around the area. I'm Ed McIntosh from Q2. Snow will favor some of the higher elevations and mountain foothills, but could be in the mix with rain showers even in the lower elevations. Temperatures in the low 50s today, dropping to close to freezing overnight. Sunshine, low 60s tomorrow.
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9: Game 2 coming up Wednesday from Madison Square Garden. The Orlando Magic, they fired their head coach Jamal Mosley after five seasons and one day after losing to the Pistons in round one as they blew a 3-1 series lead and a 24-point lead in Friday in game number 6. Mosley was hired to help the Magic rebuild and develop the team's young prospects. He led Orlando to the playoffs the last three seasons but failed to get out of the first round in each of those trips. And the Bulls, they're hiring the Hawks senior vice president Bryson Graham as their new executive vice president of basketball operations. He spent 15 years in New Orleans, rising from an intern in 2010 to general manager in 2024. Team sources told ESPN that the Bulls valued Graham's player evaluation record, especially ahead of a deep 2026 draft class where the Bulls will have multiple first-round selections. For more scores and analysis, check out ESPN.com and the all-new ESPN app. Coming up, more Game Night with Emmett Golden and me, Q Myers, here on ESPN Radio and the all-new ESPN app.
14: Coming up on the Tuesday edition of Unsportsmanlike with Chris Canty, Michelle Smallman, and me, Evan Cohen, we'll react to two Game 1s and look ahead to the Lakers and Thunder. Can LeBron, without Luka, do enough to make the Thunder sweat this series? It's Unsportsmanlike, 6 a.m. Eastern, right here on ESPN Radio, ESPN2, and ESPNU.
22: Jalen Brunson had 35 points through three quarters. It's still going to be the biggest home playoff win in Knicks history, and they take Game 1 of this Eastern Conference second-round series. The Knicks blister the Philadelphia 76ers, 137-98, the final score.
9: BTA, that's exactly what the Knicks did to the 76ers. Belt to, well, you figure it out. 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Joining us now to talk about the New York Knicks and their performance is our guy, Christian Winfield, New York Daily News Knicks writer. And Christian, thanks so much for your time. I appreciate you. And we've talked to you multiple times now throughout this playoff run, and the Knicks are three games in a row now, dominating fashion. You had told us before they found a little something in the first series against the Hawks. Where are they right now after this performance? Are they playing peak Nick ball right now?
0: You know, that's the exact question that I asked Mike Brown post game after this. And let's back up a little bit, right? We're talking about game three. It looked like the end of the world for the Knicks, right? In Atlanta, if you fall down 1-2 in that first round series, you're firing up trade machines. You're thinking about what this offseason is going to look like. Is it Giannis time? And then you beat the Hawks by 16. You beat them again by 29. You beat them again by 51. And then you come into this series against the Philadelphia 76ers with Joel Embiid and Tyrese Maxey, and you beat them by 39. And that's where you start the conversation of the Knicks no longer being the pretender, no longer being that team that couldn't be quite the serious NBA title contender. No, the Knicks are for real. Granted, the Sixers, you can bring up whatever excuse you want, whether that's Joel Embiid being a little hobbled, whether them being a seventh seed and being the Boston Celtics with Tatum on one leg, whatever you want to say. That's a tough 76ers team that just beat the Boston Celtics. That's Joel Embiid and Tyrese Maxey, which is one of the best duos in all of basketball. And the Knicks just handled them. And it looks like they're going to handle them throughout the rest of the second round series. So the team is trying not to, we'll say, drink its own Kool-Aid because they know they can't get too full of themselves. But there's a lot to be happy for about if you're a Knicks fan or if you're anyone in New York. This was a great victory for this team.
10: You know, that's where I was going next. You know, how concerned should the coaching staff be, or maybe even fans, that the Knicks show up in game two? Like, hey, this is going to be easy because we blew them out in game one.
0: No, it's not going to be easy by any stretch. I mean, the Knicks, in this one, you really didn't see that much of Tyrese Maxey, which I think is going to be a huge change moving forward. Maxey is really the kind of unguardable guy that just didn't get his own typical looks today. I think another thing is we saw the 76ers are really trying to get the Knicks in foul trouble early. That was their emphasis, and it worked to an extent, but it slowed them down. It took them out of any offensive rhythm. And then on top of that, then we're going to see Nick Nurse, who's one of the smartest head coaches we have in this game. He's going to make his adjustments. I asked Jalen Brunson if anything that they did today can be repeated moving forward, and he said, no, we just got to forget everything that happened today. This is a good team that we're dealing with, and we have to expect them to make adjustments. I think the Knicks are going to make some adjustments of their own. The first thing Mike Brown said after beating the Sixers by 39 was, hey, we got to stop fouling. So They still got work to clean up themselves.
9: Christian Winfield, New York Daily News, with us here on Game Night on ESPN Radio and the all-new ESPN app. You mentioned Jalen Brunson. He dropped 35 points in three quarters. It looked like in the first half, the hoop looked like the ocean to him. I mean, he was dropping everything in. What was it about Jalen Brunson that allowed him to get in such a good rhythm early on in this game?
0: You know, coming into this game, the question mark was how he'd fare against VJ Edgecombe. Listen, VJ is one of the better young defenders we have in this league. In the regular season, I believe there's a stat where when guarding Jalen Brunson in isolation, he held him to less than 42% shooting, which is like a low, even lower than Dyson Daniels for Atlanta. And that was the challenge that Jalen had in this game. And, I mean, passing, talk about passing with flying colors. He's passing with all types of airborne colors. Like, this is different. And we've seen Jalen Brunson have these types of explosive matchups, especially against, like, stingy defenders, Dyson Daniels, or Asar Thompson, players like that. But to do it today,

0: dynamic guards in this game. When it comes down to it, though, other teams have got to find, you can name as many players as you want. I think there was a great line someone said today, is it's easy to be better than Jalen Brunson until it's time to be better than Jalen Brunson. And you can put everybody on paper and you could say he's better than Jalen Brunson, but once you get on the floor, he's always got a different story.
1: The 76ers early in this one did the Hacker Robinson strategy, and they got him off the floor, but ultimately it didn't work. Do you expect them to abandon that, or could we still see that throughout this series?
0: I think we'll still see that. It was one of the few things that worked for them today. And listen, Robinson, if you don't have him on the floor, it's helping your team for sure. Mitchell Robinson is one of those guys. Talking about rebounding, talking about rim protection, talking about the vertical lobs, right? He can do it all, except make free throws, right? And we saw him miss four in a row, and we saw Mike Brown pull him immediately after. And then after that two-minute mark, you can go back to him without the intentional foul being a thing that doesn't get penalized to the other team like that. So I think we're going to still see the 76ers do the hack of Mitch. I'm not sure if it's going to eventually he's going to make one of these free throws, and that'll give him some confidence. But I think the Sixers have more fish to fry. They got to figure out how to slow Jalen Brunson down. They got to figure out how to make some shots. They had some good quality looks that they didn't knock down. And then they got to figure out if they're even belonging in the same conversation with this Knicks team, because already it's looking like no.
2: Christian, we'll close out with this. It's fantastic. We do appreciate you. You mentioned the free throws. Mike Brown mentioned it. The 76ers shot them 34 times, and they made 27, so they did a hell of a job, and they still got blown out. How do the Knicks cut down from allowing the 76ers to get to the free throw line as much?
0: Well, I mean, some of it is going to be outside of their control. Listen, Joel Embiid is, regardless of win, lose, or draw, he's going to be one of the most dominant players at his position, difficult to check. And it didn't work today, but he's going to continue to try to get, I think, Philly's best shot right now is to try to get Cat and Mitchell Robinson in foul trouble early. That's what we saw them do this game. Didn't work all the way, but you saw the process. That's what they wanted to do. I'm not sure if it's going to continue working that way. I'm not sure if Embiid's just going to, you know, put his head down and try to get to the rim every single time. To be quite frank, Philly's got some problems that I don't know if they have the answers to, because you just look at the roster on the Knicks side and you look at the roster on the Philly side, and even down to the bench, this is a team that clearly has the edge on paper in terms of the Knicks. And if the Sixers' old tricks of trying to foul guys out and muck the game up and get guys ejected and all those things, if that's not going to work, I just don't think that this team has enough firepower to deal with the Knicks for 48 minutes. I think it's a wash.
2: Well, I'll tell you what, they didn't have the firepower tonight, that's for sure. 137-98 is the final. The Knicks take game one with game two coming up on Wednesday. Christian, great stuff as always, man. Thanks so much for giving us a few minutes of your time this evening here on game night.
0: Thanks for having me, guys. Anytime.
2: I appreciate you. Christian Winfield right there, New York Daily News, with us here on game night. And Emmett, he sounds very confident that the New York Knicks are going to handle their business, and that the 76ers might just have a matchup that they can't handle.
1: Yeah, you should feel confident right now. And I will remind everybody, I guess I should say, I only get paid to talk, that the 76ers are seventh seed. So the 76ers have overachieved by even being here at this moment. And when a three, faces a seven, you should win in five, maybe six at the most. So let's see what the 76ers have. Is this a situation where they did everything they could and they got out the first round, and that's where they kind of ran out of gas at, was just getting out of the first round, or if they're going to be able to catch their second win and make this a series?
2: He's Emmett Golden. I'm Q Myers. It's game night here on ESPN Radio. Coming up next, want to hear from the Minnesota side of things as they get the victory over the Spurs 104-102. Plus, we'll preview the Lakers. Can they continue to have success without Luka? That's next on Game Night on ESPN Radio on the ESPN app.
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0: 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He's Emmett Golden. I'm Q Myers. 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So the Knicks got the dub in the early game, 137-98. And Emmett, the Minnesota Timberwolves just got the dub over the San Antonio Spurs, 104-102. Anthony Edwards comes back from injury, comes off the bench, 18 points. More importantly, 11 in the money time in fourth quarter.
1: Yeah, he was awesome, and, you know, that's what you expect from your superstar. Had to switch up a little bit coming back from injury, couldn't play his full assortment of minutes, but, hey, you just got to make an impact, and that's what he did in the 25 minutes that he was on the floor.
0: And here's Anthony Edwards following the game as he caught up with NBC.
2: What a finish in this one. Take me through that last sequence.
3: Oh, man. I made so many mistakes at the end of the game. I'm disappointed in myself.
2: How can you be disappointed? We didn't even expect to see you out here tonight. How important was it for you to be available for your guys in game one?
3: For me, man, 75% of the game for me is my mind. My mind got to be where it needs to be. And in the last 2 minutes of the game, it wasn't. I gave up two offensive rebounds, turned the ball over. Yeah, I'll be better.
2: Something about this group. Backs against the wall. You guys are injured. Heavy underdogs here tonight, and you prevail. What is it about that underdog role you guys relish?
3: We just want to win ball games. That's all we want to do as a group. No matter who night it is, we don't care. We want to embrace each other. We got number love for each other. We want to see all of each other succeed.
2: It wasn't just about you tonight, obviously, Amp, but about your team. What did you learn about your guys' group this evening?
3: Our resilience. That's what we got.
2: This series feels like it's going to be a fight all the way through. How would you define what this series is projected to be?
3: We just got to keep stay locked in on the game plan, especially myself, man. I can't give up two offensive rebounds to Champagne. I may not be as athletic as I usually am, but I got to be able to box out and make those small plays to win the big-time game.
2: Anthony, congratulations.
3: Thank you.
1: Hey, you know what? He didn't curse. Thank you, Anthony Edwards. Thank you. All right, that's one of my pet peeves about Ant-Man is he always curses in interviews. He didn't curse in that one. Great job. I'm really happy about that. But, you know, he was right. And I love when guys hold themselves accountable.
0: Yeah, that's what I was impressed with.
1: Yeah, I love when guys hold themselves accountable because you could say he did his job, right? He had 18 points in 25 minutes, 8 for 13. He did his job, but for him to say, no, I need to be better in these areas, you love to hear that from a young player.
0: You really do. You really do, and you have to assume that Ant-Man's going to probably get better as the series goes along. I do want to see how he feels tomorrow in preparation for Game 2 on Wednesday, because he is coming back from a long layoff, right? He had been off for a while. So, you know, it's always you know, wondering how the player is going to react to going out there and playing. You said 25 minutes, so we'll see how he reacts. But I'm assuming he's going to get better as this series goes along. For the Spurs, they got to answer some questions, man. Like, Wemby had a hell of a stat line, 15 rebounds and 12 blocks, but only had 11 points. And he was, 5 of 17 shooting? So he's got to be better. I know Rudy Gobert was very disruptive, made life difficult on Wemby. He's got to be better offensively because they need those buckets. Here's their head coach, Mitch Johnson, on what threw Wemby off offensively.
4: They're physical. They guard the basketball really well, especially direct actions where it's, you know, kind of mano-a-mano situations. They got guys that are capable of doing it, and they take a lot of pride in it. So they did a good job there. And I think in the first half, I thought we were a little indecisive. Felt like there were times we got a little in between, whether that was to shoot or not, to drive or not, to pass or not, just in general. We were indecisive, and that hurt us in the first half. We picked up the pace a little bit there in the second half, and we missed some good shots. But, yeah, I think the process was probably better than some of the box score looked at some of that. I thought when he screened and rolled, we got some good looks and have to continue to do that more.
1: Yeah, you got to be physical with Wemby. And I think Rudy Gobert is just kind of the perfect guy to defend Wembanyama. I don't think it's easy for anyone. But look, no. Rudy Gobert is the OG French big man. Right, the OG big man in France, and I think he wants to show the young man, like, hey, you up next, but, you know, I'm going to make you earn it, and Wemby had to earn it tonight. So that's a matchup that I'm going to keep my eye on this entire series. I don't expect Rudy Gobert to score. You know,
0: right.
1: Rudy
0: No.
1: I mean, Rudy had 7 points. I'm like, all right, so what? You know, I'm looking at the way I'll judge Rudy Gobert is his rebounds and how many points Wembanyama scores.
0: Right. No, there's no doubt about it. And Wemby had an off night, 5 of 17. De'Aaron Fox had an off night, 5 of 14. You know, Vassell, 5 of 11. It wasn't a great night shooting for the San Antonio Spurs. And maybe that's a little bit of rust as well. Yeah. You know, that they were – I don't know. I'm not going to make excuses. I know they don't want to hear excuses. But, you know, they were close in this one. They battled back when it looked like Minnesota was going to stretch the lead, and they did stretch the lead. I think the physicality is going to be something to pay attention to the most. In the playoffs, the physicality gets ratcheted up. Can they handle that? I think that's going to be the biggest question.
1: How about this? San Antonio this year at home, 32-8. Mm-hmm. And they lost in the, you know, at home in round two in game one. That's interesting because this is a team that doesn't really lose at home.
0: No, not at all. So that's why, you know, this is a big surprise, but Minnesota's not surprised because it seems like they play that role every year.
1: Yeah.
0: They play that role of taking a team out, and we always say, hey, I'm really surprised by that. Why are we surprised at this part? I guess today, because I don't know what anyone expected to see from the Ant-Man, if he was going to come back or not, then we found out he was going to be active but coming off the bench, so not really knowing exactly what he was going to look like. But Minnesota gets the dub, man, and that's all you got to do, right? The series starts when you win one on the road.
1: Yeah.
0: And guess what?
1: It's
0: they
1: underway.
0: Won one on the road. Yeah, exactly.
1: is underway. Yes,
0: so they've
1: is.
0: Got a series, that is for sure. But speaking of series, coming up on tomorrow, the Cavs will take on the Pistons. I mean, I don't know what you got on that one. I mean, I know you're Mr. Cleveland. I was thinking about you watching that Game 7 between Cleveland and the Raptors, and I couldn't wait till that series was over. I know some people in Toronto didn't like my tweet when I said that. I was like, man, I can't wait till this series is over. Hey, man, that's just disrespectful. I was like, no, man, this has been bad basketball to watch these last couple games. I'm sorry.
1: Yeah, I actually – get ready for some more bad basketball because I think both teams went 7 games. You know, maybe Detroit, with them not having to travel, is in a little bit better shape. But honestly, listen, that's a 35-minute plane ride, you know, from Cleveland to Detroit. So it wasn't a whole lot of travel involved. And, look, I expect it to be a close one, but the Cavaliers have more offensive weapons than the Pistons. The problem is each one of the Cavaliers' weapons has been inconsistent throughout the playoffs. So you don't know who's going to show up. And then on the Pistons' side, you know you can count on Cade Cunningham. Is Tobias Harris going to be what he was in the game? Who knows, right?
0: Yeah.
1: So it's a battle of two teams with talent, but inconsistency is their issue. So I expect that to equal a point or a close game, excuse me.
0: Yeah, no, it should definitely be close. I don't know what to expect in that series. And then you got the later game, the Lakers at the Thunder. This should feel like, and it does feel like, the Thunder Invitational. But look, the Lakers have been handling their business so far, right? And you know, LeBron's been doing his thing at 41. I've given him all the credit in the world for getting the Lakers right there. They didn't have to go to a Game 7. They made sure that they didn't play any extra games like you saw, you know, some of these teams. And look, I can say that them going to Game 6 was an extra game. They probably should have put Houston out in 5, but at least they didn't go to Game 7. So here's Shams Charania, ESPN Senior NBA Insider on the 6 p.m. Sports Center, talking about Luka and how close he is to returning.
5: Luka Doncic has not progressed to full-fledged contact workouts, which means that he's still a ways from returning to action. The Lakers are preparing to start their second-round series against Oklahoma City without Luka Doncic, so they're hopeful as this series goes on, he's able to make more and more progress. Today, he was shooting around more post-practice. His movements have increased. He is doing more and more on the court, but as one source told me late last week, it is still a slow path on his recovery.
1: Yeah, I'm not really counting on seeing Luka in the series.
0: Either.
1: If he does, great. Have you seen the spread, the point spread for this game?
0: No, I haven't paid attention to it yet. What is it?
1: OKC, they are 15.5-point favorites.
0: Ooh, wow.
1: That's crazy for a second-round NBA playoff game. That is disrespectful, right? Like, this isn't South.
0: So who are you putting your money on?
1: Oh, the Thunder. Yeah, right. No, with it, honestly, a point spread this long, yeah. I wouldn't touch it. I wouldn't even bother with it because I do love the Thunder to win this game.
0: Yeah.
1: I mean, if this series goes five, I think that's a good thing for the Lakers just because I think the Thunder is so much better. But, man, that is a gigantic point spread.
0: It really is. And I feel like, as I mentioned at the top, it feels like this is the Thunder Invitational, right? Yeah. And I've been saying that the Spurs are the one team that can actually battle with the Thunder, and now the Spurs find themselves down 0-1. So they don't have to worry about the Thunder. They need to stop listening to me. They need to worry about the Timberwolves, right?
1: Right.
0: The hell with what I'm talking about. You need to worry about handling your business in this series. But I do think that the Lakers are just – they're just outmanned, you know. And I don't think that it's anything to be ashamed of because the Thunder, they're the number one seed for a reason. They're that stinking good.
1: And defending champions.
0: Right.
1: Right? That like, part. You're not rolling up on some flash in the pan team that just had a good season. No, they have a culture out there in Oklahoma City. They're awesome, man.
0: Yeah, and I mean, SGA and company are going to be a tough out no matter what. I'm looking forward to it. LeBron has been blowing our minds for what he's been doing at the level he's been doing at age 41, so he's going to have to do the same thing coming up on tomorrow. He's Emmett Golden. I'm Q Myers. Coming up, SportsCenter all night with Jay Reynolds. That's next. 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

0: SportsCenter all night. The Knicks and Sixers begin their round two matchup in the Mecca.
1: Sixers go back in front by one. Brunson lights the candle from three and knocks home another. He is red hot down the stretch of the first quarter.
0: A Cy Young winner is headed to the injured list.
2: It's not UCL surgery. It's not shoulder surgery. It's pretty simple arthroscopic surgery that'll keep him out for somewhere in the range of 2 to 3 months.
0: Wimby and the Spurs face off against the Wolves for a second round battle out west.
3: Victor will put it to the floor, attacking Gobert. Victor goes up, right hand off the glass for two. First points of the game along to Victor Wembanyama.
0: Plus, the Canes look to take control of their series against the Flyers.
3: Blake with it. Send it across. They score! A power play goal! And Nikolai Ehlers gets on the board!
0: From the worldwide headquarters of ESPN, this is SportsCenter All Night on ESPN Radio and on the ESPN app. Now, here's Jay Reynolds.
4: 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We may recall from history class that final attack at the Battle of the Alamo came as a bit of a surprise, resulted in a loss in San Antonio. That brings us to Monday, Game 1 in San Antonio for Spurs Timberwolves, and...
5: This just in, Anthony Edwards has received medical clearance and is expected to play tonight in Game 1 against the San Antonio Spurs. He's been pushing and really planning on trying to give this a go in Game 1. He's made unforeseen progress in the last 24 hours.
4: And yes... Anthony Edwards does make it onto the court.
6: Here is Anthony Edwards to the baseline. Has not taken a shot so far. Used up the dribble. Pivots. Now a tough ball away. Oh, he swishes it. How about that? Anthony Edwards, welcome back. 9 days to recover from a hyperextension of your left knee. Naz Reid able to swipe it away.
7: Oh, man.
6: Timberwolves get another block. Here's Ant on the move. Stop and pop. Right angle three on the way. Oh, drops it in again. Five straight for Ant. He's barking at Keldon Johnson. He's looking toward the Spurs bench.
7: He looks better now than he did at the start of the Denver series. He's right, not limping at all.
6: Wolves working right to left in the association whites. Here's Ant. Stop and pop three after the pump. Fake and he strains it. That's another made three for Anthony Edwards. And again, every three feels so large in this game because it's so low scoring.
4: Anthony Edwards, 25 minutes off the bench for the Timberwolves. Game was tight throughout, single digits the entire way. Neither team getting out in front by double digits. And in the waning moments,
6: 55 seconds left to play, and the Wolves up by four. Randall against Vassell, top of the key, spin move in the paint, runs it up off glass and hits it. What a shot by Julius Randall. 19 points, 10 rebounds. Wolves by six with under 50 seconds to play. Randall with five to shoot against Vassell. Mid-range jumper off the back iron, no. Harper the rebound. They get it to Wemby. Back to Harper. 3 seconds left. Now with two. Champagne moves to his left, fires a three at the buzzer. It's off the front rim, no good. The ball game is over. The Timberwolves have stolen game one in San Antonio, 104-102. They survive a furious finish by the Spurs, and the Timberwolves are up one game to none in this best of seven Western Conference semifinal matchup. Steal game one by the skin of their teeth.
7: My heart is beating right now for what this means.
4: KFAN Sports Radio, Wolves get the win. But in the loss, a playoff record for Victor Wembanyama.
3: Edwards splits through the defense, blocked by Wembanyama. A new playoff record, 11. Castle leaking out to Fox, lays it up for two. Timeout, Minnesota.
4: WOAI with that call comes on the short end for the Spurs, but Victor Wembanyama, 11 points, 15 rebounds, and he finishes with 12 blocks, NBA playoff record. First career playoff triple-double for Victor Wembanyama at just over 22 years old. Youngest player in Spurs history with a playoff triple-double. But 5 of 17 shooting from the floor, 0 for 8 from three-point range, and the Spurs wind up losing by 2. Timberwolves close as a 10.5-point underdog. They get the win in San Antonio. Anthony Edwards, 18 points off the bench, 8 of 13 shooting, and he spoke with NBC Peacock.
8: Hey, what a finish in this one. Take me through that last sequence.
9: Oh, man.
8: I made so many mistakes at the end of the game. I'm disappointed in myself.
9: How can you be disappointed? We didn't even expect to see you out here tonight. How important was it for you to be available for your guys in game one?
8: For me, man, 75% of the game for me is my mind. My mind got to be where it needs to be. And in the last 2 minutes of the game, it wasn't. I gave up 2 offensive rebounds, turned the ball over. Yeah, I'll be better.
9: Something about this group, backs against the wall. You guys are injured, heavy underdogs here tonight, and you prevail. What is it about that underdog role you guys relish?
8: We just want to win ball games. That's all we want to do as a group. No matter who night it is, we don't care. We want to embrace each other. We got number love for each other. We want to see all of each other succeed.
9: It wasn't just about you tonight, obviously, Amp, but about your team. What did you learn about your guys' group this evening?
8: Resilience. That's what we got.
9: This series feels like it's going to be a fight all the way through. How would you define what this series is projected to be?
8: We just got to keep stay locked in on the game plan, especially myself, man. I can't give up 2 offensive rebounds to Champagne. I may not be as athletic as I usually am, but I got to be able to box out and make those small plays to win the big-time game.
9: Anthony, congratulations.
8: Thank you.
4: Anthony Edwards' first game since hyperextending his left knee, missed the 2 previous playoff games, returned for game 1 against the Spurs, and the Timberwolves win in San Antonio, 104-102. Spurs had a shot at the end, but it falls short. Julian Champagne missing the potential game-winning 3 as time expired.
10: Felt pretty solid. Yeah, that's all I got for it. Felt pretty solid. Missed a shot. On to the next.
4: And the Spurs wind up with their first series opening loss at home since the Western Conference semifinals against the Rockets in 2017. Spurs coach Mitch Johnson.
11: Yeah, he just did a good job, obviously, with the sense of urgency. We were down. We were trying to play quick because it was a math problem at some point in terms of possessions and time left and what the score was. And he had some great multiple efforts there to keep us in the game. We got some good looks, missed them. And offense rebounds has been an emphasis for us all year, but especially in those situations, you got to crash. And then on the last play, we got a rebound, and it felt like they weren't organized, and there was enough time for us to push the ball and get a look, and we didn't push it right away. So it got to be that death knock time where you got to call a timeout or not. I thought Dylan did a good job pushing the ball, kicked it ahead of Julian. Julian had a flyby, got a 3-pointer in rhythm. I had no problem with the shot. That was a great shot. I hope he shoots it every time.
4: Spurs' second loss this postseason. Both have been by 3 or fewer. ESPN analyst Danny Green.
12: He just wasn't having a great game. He wasn't in rhythm. His offensive shooting from 3 and from 2 was not there. You got a good look. You know, Champagne got them the position that they were in by rebounding, getting offensive rebounds, second chance points, putbacks. One of your better shooters. He shot it pretty well tonight, too. So if you can go and not have the defense set, that's your best bet. And that's kind of what I've been taught since I was a youngster, being in that San Antonio Spurs system. And I trust those instincts. So, you know, they got the shot they wanted. It shouldn't come down to the last shot. You know, they lacked a sense of urgency till the end of the game and tried to win it in the last 2 minutes. And that shows their youth and inexperience and immaturity.
13: Is there a value of any kind for San Antonio in losing this game for this this brand new playoff team that hasn't played in many of these games to get punched square in the mouth and realize now we're in deep water? Is there value in that if I'm trying to paint a sunny picture for Spurs fans?
12: Absolutely. I mean, you learn your biggest lessons in your failures and losses, right? This is a big loss. This is a lesson. This is hopefully it's a wake-up call. They get, you know, a little light of fire under them to have a sense of urgency. Like, you played really good basketball the last couple minutes and spurts. If you can do that for 48 minutes, and obviously they'll shoot better. They shot 28% from a 3, and this is a make-or-miss league. And it looks like the theme of most teams that lose shoot 20% from 3 and the other team doesn't. But you can't settle. You got to find ways to get the basket. You have the biggest guy on the floor. Like you said, he's 7'8", 7'9", has the length and things. You can't stop him. And they have guards that are explosive. And of course, there was some foul trouble with Castle, but they have the tools to get it done regardless if they shoot well or not.
4: Victor Wembanyama did not shoot well in game 1, 5 of 17, 29% from the floor, lowest shooting percentage, and most missed attempts in any playoff game in his career. Wembanyama 0 for 8 on 3-point range, most misses without a make by a player in Spurs postseason history. The Timberwolves come in, take game 1 on the road. Game 2 Wednesday. You'll see it on ESPN, 9:30 Eastern Time. SportsCenter all night, ESPN Radio to the East. And the series opener between the Knicks and Sixers, not nearly as close as what we saw in the West on Monday.
14: 7:10 to go, third quarter. Karl-Anthony Towns spots for 3 and hits. And the Knick route continues. The Cat triple puts him up 30. 7 minutes to go, third quarter. All Knicks in game 1. McBride over to Bridges. Pulls for 3. Hits another one. The 13th Knicks triple. 90 66-65 New York.
15: This record may be decided by who has the ball last, Kesty.
14: Landry Shamet with a triple. 40-point game, 135-95 New York. All Knicks here in game one.
4: 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Knicks wind up winning by 39, 137-98. Third straight win by at least 25. They shot 63% from the floor, their best in a playoff game since field goal percentage was recorded starting in the mid-50s. Knicks win game one of the series. Starters didn't even play in the first quarter, the fourth quarter. First team whose starters did not play in the fourth quarter of consecutive playoff games since at least 1998. Jalen Brunson, 35 points, 27 of them in the first half. Karl-Anthony Towns finished with 17 points in 20 minutes.
16: I just thought we did a great job of coming out with energy, executing, and we just did a good job of just executing our game plan. So it's a team effort, great night for us, but we got to regroup and be ready for the next game.
17: The last four games of the Atlanta series, I mean, if somebody gets a double-double, I think that's incredible. Your last four games against Atlanta, you had two double-doubles and two triple-doubles.
16: Yeah.
17: What got into you those final four games?
16: Change of philosophy, and I think that the team's done a great job of trusting me and putting the ball in my hands to quarterback the offense, and I just wanted to repay their trust. So I'm happy that I've been able to impact winning, but it's all a team effort. You said about the double-doubles, but turning into triple-doubles, that doesn't happen unless you have amazing teammates that are executing on those passes. So shout out to my teammates doing the work.
14: Indeed, a fourth straight game with at least six assists. That's the longest streak in your NBA career, regular season or postseason. Mm-hmm. What'd you guys do defensively against Joel Embiid? I know he was getting into foul trouble early. How are you able to keep him from getting up?
16: He's a great player, and he has a knack for getting to the free throw line, but also everyone talks about the free throws. We all know what he could do when he's shooting the ball regularly. So you just try your best to make it as difficult as possible on a great player like that. I have a ton of respect for his game and what he's done. So just trying to go up there and meet the challenge.
17: I know it's difficult. It's NBA, and you never assume anything, but so many people were looking forward to you guys playing the Celtics. They thought that's what it was going to be. Was it a little strange, even watching as well as Philadelphia played those last couple games, a little bit of a surprise that you end up hosting game one and it's against Philadelphia?
16: Nothing surprises me in the NBA. I think y'all know it's being in the NBA for a long time. Everything's possible, and that's a really good team, and they got healthy at the right time too. So we knew anything was possible, but we just had to be ready to be the best version of ourselves. We can't be worrying about what other matchups and other games look like. We got to just worry about the New York Knicks, our locker room, and being sure that we're the best version of ourselves when we step on that court.
4: Karl-Anthony Towns with Mark Kesticher and PJ Colissimo right here, the NBA on ESPN Radio, as the Knicks get the win in the series opener. And it wasn't close, 137-98. SportsCenter All Night, ESPN Radio, coming up on Tuesday. Game one for the other two series, Cavs Pistons in Detroit, Lakers Thunder in OKC. Monday, we saw Anthony Edwards return for Minnesota. As for Luka Doncic with the Lakers, ESPN insider Shams Charania.
5: As of right now, Luka Doncic has not progressed to full-fledged contact workouts, which means that he's still a ways from returning to action. The Lakers are preparing to start their second round series against Oklahoma City without Luka Doncic, so they're hopeful as this series goes on, he's able to make more and more progress. Today, he was shooting around more post-practice. His movements have increased. He is doing more and more on the court, but as one source told me late last week, it is still a slow path on his recovery.
4: The Lakers are in OKC for game one of their series that's coming up on Tuesday. Pistons hosting the Cavs in the other matchup on Tuesday. Detroit, of course, coming off that seven-game series with Orlando. And Orlando's early exit in round one results in a coaching change. Jamal Mosley is out after the seven-game loss in round one. ESPN insider Brian Windhorst.
18: This is a move that was not unexpected in the league. In fact, it was expected for quite some time. And, people didn't think that the Magic would make it out of the play-in. And this might happen a couple of weeks ago. Then the Magic make this impressive run and push Detroit to the limit. And people are wondering, did Jamal save his job? But then you blow a 3-1 lead, and then it kind of greases the skids out of town. So this is an attractive job, but it's a job that comes with very high expectations. Jamal got them from a rebuilding team to a playoff team. He couldn't take them to the next level. Now, after the Desmond Bane trade and the amount of money they've put in this roster, the expectation is going to be much higher, and that's why Jamal's out of a job. But I'm going to tell you something. He's very well respected. I expect him to have another job soon.
12: Yeah, I mean, shout out to Jamal. I had him when I was young pup in the league. I think he did the best he could with what he had. I don't think he had a very fair shake. There was a lot throughout this season where he didn't have a healthy team. You know, they were Franz Wagner away from making a Miami run, I think, to the Eastern Conference Finals. If you have Franz Wagner, I think they win this series and then possibly win the next series against Cleveland, who came out of that Toronto series. But, you know, Mosley, well-respected, had a great run. They just weren't healthy. There was a time where he felt like he lost the players. Again, this was something that people assumed was going to happen regardless. And, you know, I think he'll get a job somewhere else. But Jamal, he did a great job with this group and turned it around.
4: ESPN analyst Danny Green, the coaching change happening in Orlando a day after the Magic blew that 3-1 series lead, including letting a 24-point third-quarter lead in Game 6 evaporate. Magic are out. Pistons move on. They host the Cavs in Game 1 on Tuesday. Straight ahead. Oh, they're talking about this one on the ice. SportsCenter All Night continues at ESPN Radio.
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0: The daggers.
6: 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Bang, he got it. And the Thunder have taken the lead.
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9: Seven playoff games! Barbashev gives the Knights a 2-1 lead with 5 minutes to go in game one.
4: Fox Sports 98.9, Barbashev scoring with just about 5 minutes to go, putting the Golden Knights ahead. They had an empty netter and win it 3-1 in game one. Barbashev taking advantage after officials did not call icing, and that did not sit well with the Ducks. ESPN analyst TJ Oshie.
26: As a forward in that position, that typically gets called, right? They usually try to, you know, I'd say keep the defenseman safe. That's why they switched to the rule. So when I saw it at first glance, yeah, I completely disagreed with the call. When you see it again, it definitely looks like Eichel has a step, so you can understand why the linesman would call that off. But in that situation, a lot of times, especially back in the day when they waited until someone touched the puck, that's a green light for the forward to go run that guy through the wall. So in the regular season, I think that's going to get called off. But I can understand with Eichel looking like he almost had that step there where they let it go. But that's no excuse. You got to keep playing. You learn when you're a kid. Your coaches tell you, you play all the way to the whistle. There was no whistle. Anaheim's got to stick with it.
4: Vegas winds up taking advantage, scoring on that play, and they go on to the 3-1 win and take the series opener. Golden Knights 9-3 series record when winning game one of a best of seven series. Game two coming up on Wednesday in Las Vegas. In the East, Hurricanes and Flyers, third period.
27: Miller gets it to Staal. He'll feed Ehlers. Ehlers into the Philadelphia zone. Snapecki scores! Seth Jarvis comes in and makes it happen, and the Carolina Hurricanes have tied it at two.
4: That ties it up, so the game would go to overtime.
27: He'll skate this puck into the Flyers' end. Canes with a chance, drifting in, getting a shot free is Hall. Still loose, they score! They score! It's over! Carolina, Taylor Hall wins it!
4: 99-9, the Fan. Hurricanes get the win in game two. They take the first two at home. They trailed 2-0 less than 5 minutes into the first period, but they rally and win 3-2 in overtime to go up 2-0 in the series. Third time they've been 2-love in consecutive best of seven series. Happened in 2022 and 2023. Third time in their Stanley Cup history, they've had a win streak of six or more games in a single postseason. It's Taylor Hall who gets his first career playoff overtime goal.
28: Taylor, what did it take to win this game?
29: It took a lot. You know, probably not our strongest effort. Freddie was unreal in overtime. But that's hockey. They're a good team, and they're going to battle till the end. So great atmosphere in here tonight. Hopefully we don't see you guys again the rest of this series, but it's a lot of fun playing here.
28: So you guys go down 2-0 early. First time you're trailing in the playoffs. Like, what's being said on your bench?
29: Nothing really. You know, we have to play our game no matter what the score is. That's the best thing about our team is no matter what's going on, we're playing the same way. And it's about that next shift. And eventually we're gonna get rolling. It took a while for us tonight, but eventually it came through.
28: You've got your career going again here in Carolina. Why has it been such a good fit for you?
29: The way we play is a good fit for me personally. It's been amazing playing with Blakey and Stank. Those guys are awesome, and they're great hockey players, really good kids. And you know, like I said, playing here has been a blast. Yeah, I'm really enjoying it.
28: Awesome. Well, congratulations. Thanks so much.
29: Thanks, Emma.
4: Taylor Hall and the Hurricanes hold serve. They win the first two at home, have a 2-0 series lead on the Flyers. SportsCenter All Night, ESPN Radio to baseball. Baseball's best team, the Braves, playing in Seattle. And they get a milestone.
5: This will be Gilbert's 72nd pitch of the game. 2-1, and Matt gets into one. Deep center field, to the wall, out of here! A homer by Matt Olson. Back-to-back bombs for the Braves in the sixth inning. Got his hands all over that thing. And it's homer number 300 for Matt Olson in his career.
4: He was 1-for-3 in the game, but that one was, as you heard, career homer number 300. One of 14 active players with at least 300 home runs in Major League Baseball. Milestone for Atlanta, but...
10: Here's the pitch. Swung on. Blasted. Right field. Does it have enough? Warning track. Wall. Gone! J.P. Crawford! Two-run home run, and the Mariners are in front. T-Mobile Park in a frenzy. The Mariners, a five spot in the inning. It's 5-4.
4: Seattle Sports, 7:10 a.m. after the 680, the fan call on the Olson home run. Mariners wind up with a 5-4 win over the Braves. Braves led by four, largest blown lead this season. Atlanta has a three-game win streak come to an end. A five-game road win streak snapped with a 5-4 loss to the Braves in Seattle. Mariners snapping a three-game losing streak. We lose a legend from Major League Baseball on Monday. That's next. SportsCenter All Night. It's ESPN Radio.
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2: Scattered area showers today, rain and snow around the area. I'm Ed McIntosh from Q2. Snow will favor some of the higher elevations and mountain foothills, but could be in the mix with rain showers even in the lower elevations. Temperatures in the low 50s today, dropping to close to freezing overnight. Sunshine, low 60s tomorrow. 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
3: With a game one win in San Antonio in round number two, the Knicks roll in their series opener at home.
4: Jalen Brunson had 35 points through three quarters. It's still going to be the biggest home playoff win in Knicks history, and they take game one of this Eastern Conference second round series. The Knicks blister the Philadelphia 76ers, 137-98, the final score.
3: Knicks winning by 39, largest home win in franchise playoff history. Starters didn't play in the fourth quarter again, just like they didn't in the last game. First team whose starters did not play in the fourth quarter of consecutive playoff games since at least the late 90s. Sixers suffering a 39-point loss, their second worst in a playoff game in franchise history. Forward Paul George.
5: I mean, just get settled in, you know. Yeah, we had breakdowns tonight, but they also shot the out of the ball. You know, they were hot. They came out hot. They came out on fire. But, you know, it's a game of adjustments. We'll make, you know, adjustments, see what we need to get better at. But, yeah, again, the same as last series, one, you know, they don't get any extra points for, you know, going up big tonight. We'll be ready for game two.
3: The Knicks with the blowout win in game one. OG Anunoby likes the team peaking.
6: I mean, you always want to peak later in the season. So, I mean, just the process of the year, just how it went. And now we're starting to click and hopefully continue to get better and better. And, you know, we're a really talented team. Threats all over the place. So it's very hard to guard. So we're just going to keep getting better and keep continuing to do the things we've been doing.
3: Knicks get their fourth straight win in the playoffs. Longest streak since winning six straight in 1999. You heard this one here on ESPN Radio. Mark Kestisher, PJ Carlissimo had the call for us. Back to New York. Mark?
4: Jay, thank you very much. Well, the Knicks absolutely obliterated the Atlanta Hawks in the clinching sixth game last Thursday by 51 points. And then, PJ, they follow it up with a 39-point rousing game one win over the Philadelphia 76ers, and the Stars only had to play three quarters, led by Jalen Brunson's 35 points.
7: Well, you knew there was a chance it could happen. The Knicks had the opportunity. They were rested coming off that game six win against Atlanta, and Philadelphia went through a grueling seven-game series, an emotional, draining game seven win in TD Garden on Saturday night. So maybe there was a chance, but I'll tell you what, the Knicks were even better than you could have imagined, and Philadelphia just really came up empty. When their big three, Tyrese Maxey, VJ Edgecombe, and Joel Embiid, struggled the way they did, 12, 13, and 14 points. Admittedly, they only played 25, 26 minutes. But when they played, they were not effective. They didn't shoot it well. They didn't shoot it well from three. And I think more importantly, from Nick Nurse and his staff's viewpoint, the defense was really, really poor. Philadelphia did such a good job defending Boston Celtics, and they just were tonight, 63% the Knicks shot from the field, 51% from the three-point line, and truth be told, there was a lot of times when there was very little resistance. It was a little too easy on the offensive end. However, it's NBA playoffs.
4: That's right.
7: One game, it's all that matters. Let's see. We're going to see a much better Philadelphia team on Wednesday, and certainly when we get to Philadelphia Friday and Sunday for our two games on ESPN Radio, it's going to be a different scenario.
4: Yeah, I was going to say, they could accept the narrative of quick turnaround, grueling series. I doubt they will. They'll try to regroup for a game two. But the Knicks have played nearly 6,700 NBA games. They're one of the original franchises. This, PJ, is their best, talking regular and postseason, best three-game span by point differential ever. Plus 119 the last two games, Atlanta, and this 39-point win tonight.
7: And, Kesty, it's their fourth consecutive playoff win. Unless anybody think it was a walkover against Atlanta, they were up against it early, and they ran those last three games, and then tonight. Four straight playoff wins. I don't care what round or who you're playing. It's difficult to win a playoff game, much less four consecutive. So tip my hat to the New York Knicks and Mike Brown, the job he's doing.
4: Game one of the best-of-seven series. The Knicks beat up the 76ers at Madison Square Garden. Final score, 137-98. For P.J. Carlesimo, I'm Mark Kestisher right here on your home for the NBA, ESPN Radio, and the ESPN app. Now let's go back to our pal Jay Reynolds in the studio.
3: 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The Knicks taking care of the Sixers in Game 1. 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
8: You can't make excuses, that's for sure. We knew it might be difficult, but you're never gonna go into the game and say this is gonna happen. You got to see it played out. And I really thought it was okay there at the start, but obviously it kind of hit us. I just thought kind of towards the end of the first, we just weren't getting, like I said, that six straight mid pick and rolls were just too easy. It wasn't challenged like you got a challenge one way or the other at the rim or the three. Somebody's got to be running out there to challenge, and we couldn't get around them, back in front of them. We left them open for too many wide open threes. We even gave up a couple. I think just one or two maybe dunks behind us. We got to clean all that stuff up.
3: Sixers, of course, coming off their long series with the Celtics, perhaps a little fatigue in Game 1 against the Knicks. But the Sixers-Celtics series certainly was eye-grabbing to the guys at PTI.
9: Well, Bon, is the bigger headline the rise of the Sixers or the fall of the Celtics?
10: Well, usually we like to go, both of us, from our old newspaper days, you go with the immediate story that you put to bed, that you cover up with dirt like a coffin, and that would be the Celtics. Because to me, of their stubborn defiance of playing one way only,

0: George and with the rook. It's just they got four players. They got more than that. But they got four guys you can put out there that you can look anybody left in the Eastern Conference eye to eye. The Sixers did that. And Embiid, we did not think Embiid was going to ever get to this point in this series.
1: No.
0: Maybe next year. We didn't think he would do this.
1: The Sixers,
0: okay, you like making fun of the Sixers. But don't you find them on some level irresistible?
1: No, I don't find them irresistible. No,
0: I mean, in terms of appeal.
1: No, I don't find them irresistible. There are teams out there that are irresistible. The Sixers are not an irresistible team. You're wrong in what you're saying. You're a newspaper guy. The headline is the Celtics. The Celtics are a recent champion.
0: Yeah.
1: The 76ers are not a recent champion.
0: No.
1: The Celtics had a 3-1 lead. Philadelphia was 0-18 in playoff series when losing 3-1. 0-18. The Celtics were 32-0 when winning 3-1. This could be the worst loss in the Celtics' history.
0: That's how bad it is.
1: And that's why that's the headline. Now, I want to give the Sixers credit for a bunch of things. I want to give their coach credit having a plan A, a plan B, and a plan C. He's got a behemoth out there in Embiid when he's healthy. But when he's healthy, he feeds him the ball down low, tells him to turn around, hit a two-point shot, or get fouled. And consequently, in games 5, 6, and 7, Embiid made 28 two-point shots and 24 foul shots. So the Celtics don't have anything like
0: that.
1: The Celtics chuck and duck. That's all they do.
0: Let's give Maxey some credit, too. Because late in that game, when you want somebody to go to the basket,
1: he took over.
0: 1, 2, 3, and the third time was two foul shots because he got fouled going to the basket.
1: Here's what happened with the Celtics. In those three games, 5, 6, and 7, 129 three-pointers. Yeah. They made 36.
0: The last three,
1: that's 28%.
0: They shot terribly.
1: Philadelphia, 103 and made 37, 36%. So at Boston's best, Philadelphia was more efficient.
0: Yeah.
1: They got beat by their – look, it looks great when the threes go in, and this is what happens
0: and
1: when they don't.
0: And what else looks bad, even though he spoke factually to some of it, was Jaylen Brown then going out and saying...
1: Referees are not going to help him ever again. And he was my MVP this year.
0: But he made some points. And look, he's not the first person or the only person to say Embiid does too much flopping around out there. He's not the first or only person.
1: Right.
0: The optics of that aren't good coming off a 3-1 series lead blown.
2: Sixers were the one that moved on. They lose game one to the Knicks by 39 on Monday. 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Speaking of New York.
3: In the pitch, swung on it, high in the air, deep down the left field line. It is going to be gone! An A-bomb from A-Rod. It'll be a 3-2. Swung on and hit high in the air to deep right. That ball is high. It is far. It is gone! The 0-1. Swung on. He's going to get it. Popped up to right field. O'Neill near the line. He makes the catch. David Wells has pitched a perfect game. 27 up. 27 down. Baseball immortality.
4: Here's the 1-1. Swung on. There it goes. Deep left. It is high. That is far. That is gone. Number 62. Set the new American League record. This is Judgment Day. Case closed. The Yankees are one out away from another World Championship. And the 0-1 swung on, hit in the air to deep center. Bernie back, away back. He's there. He makes a catch. Ball game over. World Series over. The Yankees win.
2: The unmistakable voice of John Sterling, voice of the Yankees for parts of 36 seasons, died on Monday. He was 87 years old. He had heart bypass surgery this past winter. Earlier on the Michael Kay Show, Michael Kay.
5: So he was undergoing rehab and things like that, and he was really pushing it. And I said, John, don't push yourself too much. And he said, his oldest daughter is getting married this summer. He said, Michael, I have to walk her down the aisle. And that's why he was hanging on. But he had trouble about a week ago. Heart failure, and then he finally succumbed today. But he'll be walking her down as he looks down on his family. The one thing he wanted to do, he was unable to make it.

0: Sterling called 5,651 Yankees games, 225 of them in the postseason. He called 5,060 in a row between 1989 and July of 2019, retired in April of 2024, citing fatigue. Then returned to the games in the 2024 postseason. Yankees manager Aaron Boone.
1: When we win, right, I still do this. And my coaches look at me like I'm nuts. I don't even know if they know what I'm doing. But as soon as that final out is made and I get up to shake players' hands, I go, ball game over. Yankees win. Yankees win. And I've shaken all my coaches' hands. So I got goosebumps thinking about that. So I love that. You know, I heard some great calls on the radio today. I mean, Jeter's 3,000 hit the home run. Like, man, I heard that played back today. I'm like, man, what a great call that was. My home run in 03 was obviously Charlie Steiner called because it was an extra innings. And Susan once handed me a tape when I was with ESPN in for a game and said, John made a tape of him calling it. Which is so John. Would you give this to Booney for me? So, you know, it's a sad day. It is. But what a life and what an amazing character John was.
0: Yankees get a 12-1 win over the Orioles, an 11-run victory, their largest of the season, ninth straight win against Baltimore, and Aaron Judge goes yard in the win. 53rd home run in 124 career games against the Orioles. It's number 14 on the season. He drives in four of the dozen runs for the Yankees in Monday's rout. Baltimore with five straight losses. Cubs rallying in the ninth inning.
2: And the pitch on the way. Swinging a drive toward left. Should be deep enough. Pete's tagging. The catch by Blade. The throw to the plate. He is not in time. Ball game tied. Nico Hoerner delivers a sacrifice fly. Listen to these fans. The payoff pitch to Conforto. A swing and a drive. Left center field. It's deep. It's back toward the wall. Cubs win the game. Michael Conforto with a game-winning homer. Wrigley Field is up for grabs.
3: 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Game-winning walk-off home run.
0: Fourth walk-off of the season. That's the most in baseball. Cubs beat the Reds 5-4. Cubs Radio Network with the call. Cubs 23-12. Best winning percentage through their first 35 games in a season since 2016. Red Sox 5-4 over the Tigers. Detroit saying Tarek Skubal will undergo surgery to remove some loose bodies in his left elbow. ESPN insider Jeff Passan.
4: Tarek Skubal is widely considered the best pitcher in Major League Baseball and is on the precipice of getting a $400 million contract this offseason when he's a free agent. So this news for the Tigers and Skubal himself is pretty devastating. But the takeaway from this that the Tigers have is it's not UCL surgery. It's not shoulder surgery. It's pretty simple arthroscopic surgery that'll keep him out for somewhere in the range of 2 to 3 months, and he'll be back in time for a playoff push. The idea that he can get himself healthy and have 10 to 12 starts at the end of the season to ensure for those teams that could spend the money on him that they're going to do so feeling good about it, that's all he wants at this point, and it looks like he's going to get that.
0: He has 34 wins since the start of 2024. That's tied for the most among Major League Baseball. Snapping a homerless drought. That's next. 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It's ESPN Radio.
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1: 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Back to the diamond. Dodgers snapping a three-game losing streak against the Astros.
2: And Tucker belts one to right field and deep. This ball back and has gone. A home run. Kyle Tucker with a solo shot, and it is 4-2. Oh, bullet of a line drive to right.
1: AM 570 LA Sports. Dodgers, an 8-3 win over the Astros, who've lost seven of their last eight home games after having won seven straight home games. Shohei Ohtani, fifth straight game without a hit, tied for the longest streak of his career. Kyle Tucker, though, who went yard on that one. That home run snapping a 13-game home run drought that was his longest of the season. And speaking of snapping homerless droughts.
3: One ball, one strike. The pitch swung on, blasted. Right field, it's on its way. Casey looking, and that is gone into the Phillies bullpen. And Bryce Harper with another missile off the bat, his seventh home run of the season. He's given the Phillies a 1-0 lead.
1: Bryce Harper with the home run, snapping an 8-game homerless drought, his longest of the season. 550th RBI as a member of the Phillies, 94 WIP with the call. It's the only run of the game, as a matter of fact. Phillies beat the Marlins 1-0. They've won seven of their last nine following their 10-game losing streak. Giants and Padres.
4: And the pitch to him. Swing and he hammers one to left field. Way, way back there. Goodbye. And this game is tied. Casey Schmidt, he's had a lot of excellent at-bats so far this year.
1: Home run in the first inning, snapping the team's six-game home run drought, one shy of tying the longest streak in baseball since the start of last season. Giants go on to a 3-2 win over the Padres. John Miller called it on KNBR as San Francisco's win snaps a six-game losing streak. Mets double up the Rockies 4-2. They win consecutive road games for the second time this season. Rays a 5-1 win over the Blue Jays. Eighth straight home win for the Rays, longest streak since winning 14 straight in 2023. Rays three runs allowed over the last four games. SportsCenter All Night, ESPN Radio.
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0: Number five.
1: Baseball, Braves lose in Seattle, but they did have a milestone. 680 The Fan.
6: This will be Gilbert's 72nd pitch of the game. 2-1, and Matt gets into one. Deep center field, to the wall, out of here! A homer by Matt Olson, back-to-back bombs for the Braves in the sixth inning. Got his hands all over that thing. And it's homer number 300 for Matt Olson in his career.
0: Number four.
1: Red Sox beating the Tigers with help from the long ball. 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
7: 2-1, swing and a fly ball. High down the left field line. Hooking towards the corner. If it's fair, it's gone. It is fair, and it's gone. Go ahead, three-run shot. How do you like that? 3-2 Sox to the seventh.
0: Number three.
1: On the ice, Hurricanes hold serve on home ice, taking the first two, though they needed overtime in this one. 99-9 The Fan.
8: He'll skate this puck into the Flyers' end. Dean's with a chance, drifting in, getting a shot free as Hall. Still loose, they score! They score! It's over! Carolina, Taylor Hall wins it!
1: Spurs dropped their series opener against Minnesota, but remember, San Antonio does have the defensive player of the year, WOAI.
8: Edwards splits through the defense, blocked by Wembanyama, a new playoff record 11. Castle leaking out to Fox, lays it up for two. Timeout, Minnesota.
0: Number one.
1: Back to baseball. The most walk-off wins in Major League Baseball so far this season, four. And it's the Cubs that have that mark. Cubs Radio Network.
9: 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A swing and a drive. Left center field. It's deep. It's back toward the wall. Cubs win the game. Michael Conforto with a game-winning homer. Wrigley Field is up for grabs.
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1: last 35 game starts since 2016. Heard the Flyers dropping their first two at Carolina. Silver lining despite the overtime loss? ESPN analyst TJ Oshie.
11: I think you take their game as a whole. Even if you just look at the overtime, they completely dominated. After game one, it was all Carolina. And in game two, Philly had to start from scratch and now start trying to build some momentum and try to put some doubt in Carolina. I think tonight they did do that. Would they have loved to have the win and go home 1-1? Absolutely. But they have something to build on now.
1: And they can build on that despite being in a 2-0 hole after the dropping the first two to the Hurricanes at Carolina. We did see a win on the road on Monday. That's next. SportsCenter All Night continues. It's ESPN Radio.
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0: Sports Center all night. The Knicks and Sixers begin their round two matchup in the Mecca.
1: Sixers go back in front by one. Brunson lights the candle from three and knocks home another. He is red hot down the stretch of the first quarter.
0: A Cy Young winner is headed to the injured list.
2: It's not UCL surgery. It's not shoulder surgery. It's pretty simple arthroscopic surgery that'll keep him out for somewhere in the range of 2 to 3 months.
0: Wemby and the Spurs face off against the Wolves for a second round battle out west.
3: Victor will put it to the floor, attacking Gobert. Victor goes up, right hand off the glass for two. First points in the game, along with Victor Wembanyama.
0: Plus, the Canes look to take control of their series against the Flyers.
3: Blake with it, center cross, they score!

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1: 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We may recall from history class that final attack at the Battle of the Alamo came as a bit of a surprise, resulted in a loss in San Antonio. That brings us to Monday, game one in San Antonio for Spurs Timberwolves, and
2: this just in, Anthony Edwards has received medical clearance and is expected to play tonight in game one against the San Antonio Spurs. He's been pushing and really planning on trying to give this a go in game one. He's made unforeseen progress in the last 24 hours.
1: And yes, Anthony Edwards does make it onto the court.
3: Here is Anthony Edwards to the baseline. Has not taken a shot so far. Used up the dribble. Pivots now a tough ball away. Oh, he swishes it. How about that? Anthony Edwards, welcome back. 9 days to recover from a hyperextension of your left knee. Naz Reid able to swipe it away.
4: Oh, man.
3: Timberwolves get another block. Here's Zan on the move. Stop and pop. Right angle three on the way. Oh, drops it in again. Five straight for Ant. He's barking at Keldon Johnson. He's looking toward the Spurs bench.
4: He looks better now than he did at the start of the Denver series. He's not limping at all.
3: Wolves working right to left in the association whites. Here's Ant. Stop and pop three after the pump fake, and he drains it. That's another made three for Anthony Edwards. And again, every three feels so large in this game because it's so low scoring.
1: Anthony Edwards, 25 minutes off the bench for the Timberwolves. Game was tight throughout, single digits the entire way. Neither team getting out in front by double digits. And in the waning moments,
3: 55 seconds left to play, and the Wolves up by four. Randall against Vassell, top of the key, spin move in the paint, runs it up, off glass, and hits it. What a shot by Julius Randall. 19 points, 10 rebounds. Wolves by six with under 50 seconds to play. Randall with five to shoot against Vassell. Mid-range jumper off the back iron, no. Harper the rebound. They get it to Wemby. Back to Harper. 3 seconds left, now with two. Ciampini moves to his left, fires a three at the buzzer. It's off the front rim, no good. The ball game is over. The Timberwolves have stolen game one in San Antonio, 104-102. They survive a furious finish by the Spurs, and the Timberwolves are up one game to none in this best of seven Western Conference semifinal matchup. Steal game one by the skin of their teeth.
4: My heart is beating right now for what this means.
1: KFAN Sports Radio, Wolves get the win. But in the loss, a playoff record for Victor Wembanyama.
5: Edwards splits through the defense, blocked by Wembanyama. A new playoff record, 11. Castle leaking out to Fox, lays it up for two. Timeout, Minnesota.
1: WOAI with that call comes on the short end for the Spurs, but Victor Wembanyama, 11 points, 15 rebounds, and he finishes with 12 blocks, NBA playoff record. First career playoff triple-double for Victor Wembanyama at just over 22 years old. Youngest player in Spurs history with a playoff triple-double. But 5 of 17 shooting from the floor, 0 for 8 from three-point range, and the Spurs wind up losing by 2. Timberwolves close as a 10.5-point underdog. They get the win in San Antonio. Anthony Edwards, 18 points off the bench, 8 of 13 shooting, and he spoke with NBC Peacock.
6: And what a finish in this one. Take me through that last sequence.
7: Man, I made so many mistakes at the end of the game. I'm disappointed in myself.
6: How can you be disappointed? We didn't even expect to see you out here tonight. How important was it for you to be available for your guys in game one?
7: For me, man, 75% of the game for me is my mind. My mind got to be where it needs to be. In the last 2 minutes of the game, it wasn't. I gave up two offensive rebounds, turned the ball over. Yeah, I'll be better.
6: Something about this group. Backs against the wall. You guys are injured, heavy underdogs here tonight, and you prevail. What is it about that underdog role you guys relish?
7: We just want to win ball games. That's all we want to do as a group. No matter who night it is, we don't care. We want to embrace each other. We got number love for each other. We want to see all of each other succeed.
6: It wasn't just about you tonight, obviously, Amp, but about your team. What did you learn about your guys' group this evening?
7: Our resilience. That's what we got.
6: This series feels like it's going to be a fight all the way through. How would you define what this series is projected to be?
7: We just got to keep stay locked in on the game plan, especially myself, man. I can't give up two offensive rebounds to Champagne. I may not be as athletic as I usually am, but I got to be able to box out and make those small plays to win the big-time game.
6: Anthony, congratulations.
7: Thank you.
1: Anthony Edwards, first game since hyperextending his left knee, missed the two previous playoff games, returned for game one against the Spurs, and the Timberwolves win in San Antonio, 104-102. Spurs had a shot at the end, but it falls short. Julian Champagne missing the potential game-winning three as time expired.
8: Felt pretty solid. Yeah, that's all I got for it. Felt pretty solid. Missed a shot. On to the next.
1: And the Spurs wind up with their first series opening loss at home since the Western Conference semifinals against the Rockets in 2017. Spurs coach Mitch Johnson.
9: Yeah, he just did a good job, obviously, with the sense of urgency. We were down. We were trying to play quick because it was a math problem at some point in terms of possessions and time left and what the score was. And he had some great multiple efforts there to keep us in the game. We got some good looks, missed them. And offensive rebounds has been an emphasis for us all year, but especially in those situations, you got to crash. And then on the last play, we got a rebound, and it felt like they weren't organized, and there was enough time for us to push the ball and get a look, and we didn't push it right away. So it got to be that death knock time where you got to call a timeout or not. I thought Dylan did a good job pushing the ball, kicked it ahead of Julian. Julian had a flyby, got a three-pointer in rhythm. I had no problem with the shot. That was a great shot. I hope he shoots it every time.
1: Spurs second loss this postseason. Both have been by three or fewer. ESPN analyst Danny Green.
10: He just wasn't having a great game. He wasn't in rhythm. His offensive shooting from three and from two was not there. You got a good look. You know, Champagne got them the position that they were in by rebounding, getting offensive rebounds, second chance points, putbacks. One of your better shooters. He shot it pretty well tonight, too. So if you can go and not have the defense set, that's your best bet. And that's kind of what I've been taught since I was a youngster, being in that San Antonio Spurs system. And I trust those instincts. So, you know, they got the shot they wanted. It shouldn't come down to the last shot. You know, they lacked a sense of urgency till the end of the game and tried to win it in the last 2 minutes. And that shows their youth and inexperience and immaturity.
11: Is there a value of any kind for San Antonio in losing this game for this this brand new playoff team that hasn't played in many of these games to get punched square in the mouth and realize now we're in deep water? Is there value in that if I'm trying to paint a sunny picture for Spurs fans?
10: Absolutely. I mean, you learn your biggest lessons in your failures and losses, right? This is a big loss. This is a lesson. This is hopefully it's a wake-up call. They get, you know, a little light of fire under them to have a sense of urgency. Like, you played really good basketball the last couple minutes and spurts. If you can do that for 48 minutes, and obviously they'll shoot better. They shot 28% from a three, and this is a make-or-miss league. And it looks like the theme of most teams that lose shoot 20% from three and other team doesn't. But you can't settle. You got to find ways to get the basket. You have the biggest guy on the floor. Like you said, he's 7'8", 7'9", has the length and things. You can't stop him. And they have guards that are explosive. And of course, there was some foul trouble with Castle, but they have the tools to get it done regardless if they shoot well or not.
1: Victor Wembanyama did not shoot well in game one, 5 of 17, 29% from the floor, lowest shooting percentage, and most missed attempts in any playoff game in his career. Wembanyama 0 for 8 on three-point range, most misses without a make by a player in Spurs postseason history. The Timberwolves come in, take game one on the road. Game two Wednesday. You'll see it on ESPN, 9:30 Eastern Time. SportsCenter all night, ESPN Radio to the East. And the series opener between the Knicks and Sixers. Not nearly as close as what we saw in the West on Monday.
12: 7:10 to go, third quarter. Karl-Anthony Towns spots for three and hits. And the Knick route continues. The Cat triple puts him up 30. 7 minutes to go, third quarter. All Knicks in game one. McBride over to Bridges. Pulls for three. Hits another one. The 13th Knicks triple. 96-65 New York.
13: This record may be decided by who has the ball last, Kesty.
12: Landry Shamet with a triple. 40-point game. 135-95 New York. All Knicks here in game one.
1: Mark Kestershire here on ESPN Radio. Knicks wind up winning by 39. 137 to 98, third straight win by at least 25. They shot 63% from the floor, their best in a playoff game since field goal percentage was recorded starting in the mid-50s. Knicks win game one of the series. Starters didn't even play in the fourth quarter. First team whose starters did not play in the fourth quarter of consecutive playoff games since at least 1998. Jalen Brunson, 35 points, 27 of them in the first half. Karl-Anthony Towns finished with 17 points in 20 minutes.
14: Oh, I just thought we did a great job of coming out with energy, executing, and we just did a good job of just executing our game plan. So it's a team effort. Great night for us, but we got to regroup and be ready for the next game.
15: The last four games of the Atlanta series, I mean, if somebody gets a double-double, I think that's incredible. Your last four games against Atlanta, you had two double-doubles and two triple-doubles.
14: Yeah.
15: What got into you those final four games?
14: Oh, just, you know, change of philosophy, and I think that the team's done a great job of trusting me and putting the ball in my hands to quarterback the offense, and I just wanted to repay their trust. So I'm happy that I've been able to impact winning, but it's all a team effort. You know, as you know, you said about the double doubles, but turning into triple doubles, that doesn't happen unless you have amazing teammates that are executing on those passes. So shout out to my teammates doing the work.
12: Indeed, fourth straight game with at least six assists. That's the longest streak in your NBA career, regular season or postseason. Mm-hmm. What'd you guys do defensively against Joel Embiid? I know he was getting into foul trouble early. How are you able to keep him from getting
14: up? I mean, well, you know, he's a great player, and he has a knack for getting to the free throw line, but also everyone talks about the free throws. We all know what he could do when he's shooting the ball regularly. So you just try your best to make it as difficult as possible on a great player like that. I have a ton of respect for his game and what he's done. So just trying to go up there and meet the challenge.
15: I know it's difficult. It's NBA, and you never assume anything, but so many people were looking forward to you guys playing the Celtics. They thought that's what it was going to be. Was it a little strange, even watching as well as Philadelphia played those last couple games, a little bit of a surprise that you end up hosting game one and it's against Philadelphia?
14: Nothing surprises me in the NBA. I think y'all know it's being in the NBA for a long time. Everything's possible, and that's a really good team, and they got healthy at the right time too. So we knew anything was possible, but you know, we just had to be ready to be the best version of ourselves. We can't be worrying about what other matchups and other games look like. You know, we got to just worry about the New York Knicks, our locker room, and being sure that we're the best version of ourselves when we step on that court.
1: 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And it wasn't close. 137-98. SportsCenter All Night, ESPN Radio, coming up on Tuesday. Game one for the other two series. Cavs Pistons in Detroit. Lakers Thunder in OKC. Monday, we saw Anthony Edwards return from Minnesota. As for Luka Doncic with the Lakers, ESPN insider Sham Charania.
2: As of right now, Luka Doncic has not progressed to full-fledged contact workouts, which means that he's still a ways from returning to action. The Lakers are preparing to start their second round series against Oklahoma City without Luka Doncic, so they're hopeful as the series goes on, he's able to make more and more progress. Today, he was shooting around more post-practice. His movements have increased. He is doing more and more on the court, but as one source told me late last week, it is still a slow path on his recovery.
1: The Lakers are in OKC for game one of their series. That's coming up on Tuesday. Pistons hosting the Cavs in the other matchup on Tuesday. Detroit, of course, coming off that seven-game series with Orlando. And Orlando's early exit in round one results in a coaching change. Jamal Mosley is out after the seven-game loss in round one. ESPN insider Brian Windhorst.
16: This is a move that was not unexpected in the league. In fact, it was expected for quite some time. And, you know, people didn't think that the Magic would make it out of the play-in. And this might happen a couple of weeks ago. Then the Magic make this impressive run and push Detroit to the limit. And people wondering, did Jamal save his job? But then you blow a 3-1 lead, and then it kind of greases the skids out of town. So this is an attractive job, but it's a job that comes with very high expectations. Jamal got them from a rebuilding team to a playoff team. He couldn't take them to the next level. Now, after the Desmond Bane trade and the amount of money they've put in this roster, the expectation is going to be much higher, and that's why Jamal's out of a job. But I'm going to tell you something. He's very well respected. I expect him to have another job soon.
17: Yeah, I mean, shout out to Jamal. I had him when I was young pup in the league. I think he did the best he could with what he had. I don't think he had a very fair shake. There was a lot throughout this season where he didn't have healthy team. You know, they were Franz Wagner away from making a Miami run, I think, to the Eastern Conference Finals. If you have Franz Wagner, I think they win this series and then possibly win the next series against Cleveland, who came out of that Toronto series. But, you know, Mosley, well-respected, had a great run. They just weren't healthy. There was a time where he felt like he lost the players, Again, this was something that people assume was going to happen regardless. And, you know, I think he'll get a job somewhere else. But Jamal, he did a great job with this group and turned it around.
1: 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Magic are out. Pistons move on. They host the Cavs in Game 1 on Tuesday. Straight ahead. Oh, they're talking about this one on the ice. SportsCenter All Night continues. 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
7: A point in all 7 playoff games. Barbashev gives the Knights a 2-1 lead with 5 minutes to go in game one.
8: Fox Sports 98.9. Barbashev scoring with just about 5 minutes to go, putting the Golden Knights ahead. They had an empty netter and win it 3-1 in game one. Barbashev taking advantage after officials did not call icing, and that did not sit well with the Ducks. ESPN analyst TJ Oshie.
9: As a forward in that position, that typically gets called, right? They usually try to, you know, I'd say keep the defenseman safe. That's why they switched to the rule. So when I saw it at first glance, yeah, I completely disagreed with the call. When you see it again, it definitely looks like Eichel has a step, so you can understand why the linesman would call that off. But in that situation, a lot of times, especially back in the day when they waited until someone touched the puck, that's a green light for the forward to go run that guy through the wall. So in the regular season, I think that's going to get called off, but I can understand with Eichel looking like he almost had that step there where they let it go. But that's no excuse. You got to keep playing. You learn when you're a kid. Your coaches tell you, you play all the way to the whistle. There was no whistle. Anaheim's got to stick with it.
8: Vegas winds up taking advantage, scoring on that play, and they go on to the 3-1 win and take the series opener. Golden Knights 9-3 series record when winning game one of a best-of-7 series. Game two coming up on Wednesday in Las Vegas. In the East, Hurricanes and Flyers, third period.
10: Miller gets it to Staal. He'll feed Ehlers. Ehlers into the Philadelphia zone. Snapback, he scores! Seth Jarvis comes in and makes it happen, and the Carolina Hurricanes have tied it at 2.
8: That ties it up, so the game would go to overtime.
10: He'll skate this puck into the Flyers end. Canes with a chance, drifting in, getting a shot free is Hall. Still loose, they score! They score! It's over! Carolina, Taylor Hall wins it!
8: 99.9, the Fan. Hurricanes get the win in game two. They take the first two at home. They trailed 2-0 less than 5 minutes into the first period, but they rally and win 3-2 in overtime to go up 2-0 in the series. Third time they've been 2-love in consecutive best of seven series. Happened in 2022 and 2023. Third time in their Stanley Cup history, they've had a win streak of 6 or more games in a single postseason. It's Taylor Hall who gets his first career playoff overtime goal.
11: Taylor, what did it take to win this game?
12: Oh, it took a lot. You know, probably not our strongest effort. Freddie was unreal in overtime. But that's hockey. They're a good team, and they're going to battle till the end. So great atmosphere on here tonight. Hopefully we don't see you guys again the rest of this series, but it's a lot of fun playing here.
11: So you guys go down 2-0 early. First time you're trailing in the playoffs. Like, what's being said on your bench?
12: Nothing really. You know, we have to play our game no matter what the score is. That's the best thing about our team is no matter what's going on, we're playing the same way. And it's about that next shift. And eventually we're gonna get rolling. It took a while for us tonight, but eventually it came through.
11: You've got your career going again here in Carolina. Why has it been such a good fit for you?
12: The way we play is a good fit for me personally. It's been amazing playing with Blakey and Stank. Those guys are awesome, and they're great hockey players, really good kids. And, you know, like I said, playing here has been a blast. Yeah, I'm really enjoying it.
11: Awesome. Well, congratulations. Thanks so much.
12: Thanks, Emily.
8: Taylor Hall and the Hurricanes hold serve. They win the first two at home, have a 2-0 series lead on the Flyers. SportsCenter all night, ESPN Radio to baseball. Baseball's best team, the Braves, playing in Seattle, and they get a milestone.
13: This will be Gilbert's 72nd pitch of the game. 2-1, and Matt gets into one. Deep center field, to the wall, out of here! A homer by Matt Olson. Back-to-back bombs for the Braves in the sixth inning. Got his hands all over that thing. And it's homer number 300 for Matt Olson in his career.
8: He was 1-for-3 in the game, but that one was, as you heard, career homer number 300. One of 14 active players with at least 300 home runs in Major League Baseball. Milestone for Atlanta, but
14: here's the pitch. Swung on, blasted, right field. Does it have enough? Warning track, wall, gone! J.P. Crawford! Two-run home run, and the Mariners are in front. T-Mobile Park in a frenzy. The Mariners, a five spot in the inning. It's 5-4.
8: Seattle Sports, 7:10 a.m. after the 680, the fan call on the Olson home run. Mariners wind up with a 5-4 win over the Braves. Braves led by four, largest blown lead this season. Atlanta has a three-game win streak come to an end. A five-game road win streak snapped with the 5-4 loss to the Braves. In Seattle, Mariners snapping a three-game losing streak. We lose a legend from Major League Baseball on Monday. That's next. SportsCenter all night. It's ESPN Radio.
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4: Scattered area showers today, rain and snow around the area. I'm Ed McIntosh from Q2. Snow will favor some of the higher elevations and mountain foothills, but could be in the mix with rain showers even in the lower elevations. Temperatures in the low 50s today, dropping to close to freezing overnight. Sunshine, low 60s tomorrow. 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
5: Starters didn't play in the fourth quarter again, just like they didn't in the last game. First team whose starters did not play in the fourth quarter of consecutive playoff games since at least the late 90s, Sixers suffering a 39-point loss, their second worst in a playoff game in franchise history. Forward Paul George.
6: I mean, just get settled in, you know. Yeah, we had breakdowns tonight, but they also shot the out of the ball. You know, they were hot. They came out hot. They came out on fire. But, you know, it's a game of adjustments. We'll make, you know, adjustments, see what we need to get better at. But, yeah, again, the same as last series, one, you know, and they don't get any extra points for, you know, going up big tonight. We'll be ready for game 2.
5: The Knicks with the blowout win in game 1. OG Anunoby likes the team peaking.
7: I mean, you always want to peak later in the season. So, I mean, just the process of the year, just how it went. And now we're starting to click and hopefully continue to get better and better. And, you know, we're a really talented team. Threats all over the place. So it's very hard to guard. So we're going to keep getting better and keep continuing to do the things we've been doing.
5: Knicks get their 4th straight win in the playoffs. Longest streak since winning 6th straight in 1999. You heard this one here on ESPN Radio. Mark Kestisher, PJ Carlissimo had the call for us. Back to New York. Mark?
8: Jay, thank you very much. Well, the Knicks absolutely obliterated the Atlanta Hawks in the clinching 6th game last Thursday by 51 points. And then, PJ, they follow it up with a 39-point rousing game 1 win over the Philadelphia 76ers, and the Stars only had to play 3 quarters, led by Jalen Brunson's 35 points.
9: Well, you knew there was a chance it could happen. The Knicks had the opportunity. They were rested coming off that game 6 win against Atlanta, and Philadelphia went through a grueling 7-game series, an emotional, draining game 7 win in TD Garden on Saturday night. So maybe there was a chance, but I'll tell you what, the Knicks were even better than you could have imagined, and Philadelphia just really came up empty. When their big three, Tyrese Maxey, VJ Edgecombe, and Joel Embiid, struggled the way they did, 12, 13, and 14 points. Admittedly, they only played 25, 26 minutes, but when they played, they were not effective. They didn't shoot it well. They didn't shoot it well from three. And I think more importantly, from Nick Nurse and his staff's viewpoint, the defense was really, really poor. Philadelphia did such a good job defending Boston Celtics, and they just, tonight, 63% the Knicks shot from the field, 51% from the three-point line, and truth be told, there was a lot of times when there was very little resistance. It was a little too easy on the offensive end. However, it's NBA playoffs.
8: That's right.
9: One game, it's all that matters. Let's see. We're going to see a much better Philadelphia team on Wednesday, and certainly when we get to Philadelphia Friday and Sunday for our two games on ESPN Radio, it's going to be a different scenario.
8: Yeah, I was going to say, they could accept the narrative of quick turnaround, grueling series. I doubt they will. They'll try to regroup for a game two. But the Knicks have played nearly 6,700 NBA games. They're one of the original franchises. This, PJ, is their best, talking regular and postseason, best three-game span by point differential ever. Plus 119 the last two games, Atlanta, and this 39-point win tonight.
9: And, Kesty, it's their fourth consecutive playoff win. Unless anybody think it was a walkover against Atlanta, they were up against it early, and they ran those last three games, and then tonight, four straight playoff wins. I don't care what round or who you're playing. It's difficult to win a playoff game, much less four consecutive. So tip my hat to the New York Knicks and Mike Brown, the job he's doing.
8: Game one of the best of seven series. The Knicks beat up the 76ers at Madison Square Garden. Final score 137-98. For PJ Carlesimo, I'm Mark Kestisher right here on your home for the NBA, ESPN Radio, and the ESPN app. Now let's go back to our pal Jay Reynolds in the studio.
5: 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The Knicks taking care of the Sixers in Game 1. Sixers coach Nick Nurse.
10: You can't make excuses, that's for sure. We knew it might be difficult, but you're never gonna go into the game and say this is gonna happen. You got to see it played out. And I really thought it was okay there at the start, but obviously it kind of hit us. I just thought kind of towards the end of the first, we just weren't getting, like I said, that six straight mid pick and rolls were just too easy. It wasn't challenged like you got a challenge one way or the other at the rim or the three. Somebody's got to be running out there to challenge, and we couldn't get around them, back in front of them. We left them open for too many wide open threes. We even gave up a couple. Well, I think just one or two maybe dunks behind us. We got to clean all that stuff up.
5: Sixers, of course, coming off their long series with the Celtics, perhaps a little fatigue in Game One against the Knicks. But the Sixers-Celtics series certainly was eye-grabbing to the guys at PTI.
11: Wilbon, is the bigger headline the rise of the Sixers or the fall of the Celtics?
12: Well, usually we like to go, both of us, from our old newspaper days, you go with the immediate story that you put to bed, that you cover up with dirt like a coffin, and that would be the Celtics. Because to me, of their stubborn defiance of playing one way only and either not having a plan B or refusing to go to the B, and either one is just get off the stage. If that's your solution, we don't have a plan B. It's the Celtics. Of course they have a plan B. They didn't want to use it. Get out of here.
11: Well, they're out of here.
12: So I'm going to the Sixers.
11: Really?
12: Yes.
11: No.
12: Because Joel Embiid, you know how I feel about Joel Embiid. And I know you think he's great, but he's just never out there.
11: Yes.
12: Which is, I can't refute that.
11: That's right.
12: But to see Embiid out there with Maxey and with Paul George.

0: on some level irresistible.
1: No, I don't find them irresistible. No,
0: I mean in terms of appeal.
1: No, I don't find them irresistible. There are teams out there that are irresistible. The Sixers are not an irresistible team. You're wrong in what you're saying. You're a newspaper guy. The headline is the Celtics. The Celtics are a recent champion.
0: Yeah.
1: The 76ers are not a recent champion.
0: No.
1: The Celtics had a 3-1 lead. Philadelphia was 0-18 in playoff series when losing 3-1. 0-18. The Celtics were 32-0 when winning 3-1. This could be the worst loss in the Celtics' history. That's how bad it is. So, and that's why that's the headline. Now, I want to give the Sixers credit for a bunch of things. I want to give their coach credit for having a plan A, a plan B, and a plan C. He's got a behemoth out there in Embiid when he's healthy. But when he's healthy, he feeds him the ball down low, tells him to turn around, hit a two-point shot, or get fouled. And consequently, in games 5, 6, and 7, Embiid made 28 two-point shots and 24 foul shots. Celtics don't have anything like
0: that.
1: The Celtics chuck and duck. That's all they do.
0: Let's give Maxey some credit, too. Because late in that game, when you want somebody to go to the basket,
1: he took over.
0: 1, 2, 3, and the third time was two foul shots because he got fouled going to the basket.
1: Here's what happened with the Celtics. In those three games, 5, 6, and 7, 129 three-pointers. Yeah. They made 36.
0: The last three,
1: that's 28%.
0: They shot terribly.
1: Philadelphia, 103 and made 37. 36%. So at Boston's best, Philadelphia was more efficient.
0: Yeah.
1: They got beat by their... Look, it looks great when the threes go in, and this is what happens
0: and
1: when they don't.
0: And what else looks bad, even though he spoke factually to some of it, was Jaylen Brown then going out and saying...
1: Referees are not going to help him ever again. And he was my MVP this year.
0: But he made some points. And look, he's not the first person or the only person to say Embiid does too much flopping around out there. He's not the first or only person.
1: Right.
0: The optics of that aren't good coming off a 3-1 series lead blown.
2: Sixers were the one that moved on. They lose game one to the Knicks by 39 on Monday. SportsCenter all night, ESPN Radio. Speaking of New York...
3: The pitch swung on it high in the air, deep down the left field line. It is going to be gone! An A-bomb from A-Rod. It'll be a 3-2. Swung on and hit high in the air to deep right. That ball is high. It is far. It is gone! Burn, baby, burn! The 0-1. Swung on. He's going to get it. Popped up to right field. O'Neill near the line. He makes the catch! David Wells has pissed a perfect game. 27 up, 27 down. Baseball immortality.
4: Here's the 1-1.
3: Swung on. There goes. Deep left. It is high. It is far. It is gone. Number 62 to set the new American League record. This is Judgment Day. Case closed. The Yankees are one out away from another World Championship. And the 0-1 swung on, hit in the air to deep center. Bernie back, away back. He's there. He makes a catch. Ball game over. World Series over. The Yankees win.
2: The unmistakable voice of John Sterling, voice of the Yankees for parts of 36 seasons, died on Monday. He was 87 years old. He had heart bypass surgery this past winter. Earlier on the Michael Kay Show, Michael Kay.
5: So he was undergoing rehab and things like that, and he was really pushing it. And I said, John, don't push yourself too much. And he said, his oldest daughter is getting married this summer. And he said, Michael, I have to walk her down the aisle. And that's why he was hanging on. But he had trouble about a week ago. Heart failure, and then he finally succumbed today. But he'll be walking her down as he looks down on his family. The one thing he wanted to do, he was unable to make it.
2: Sterling called 5,651 Yankees games, 225 of them in the postseason. He called 5,060 in a row between 1989 and July of 2019, retired in April of 2024. Citing fatigue, then returned to the games in the 2024 postseason. Yankees manager Aaron Boone.
6: When we win, right, I still do this. And my coaches look at me like I'm nuts. I don't even know if they know what I'm doing. But

0: soon as that final out is made, and I go, I get up to shake player Santa, I go, ball game over. Yankees win. Duh! Yankees win. And I'm shaking all my coach's hands, so I got goosebumps thinking about that. So I love that. You know, I heard some great calls on the radio today. I mean, Jeter's 3,000 hit the home run. Like, man, I heard that played back today. I'm like, man, what a great call that was. My home run in 03 was obviously Charlie Steiner called because it was an extra innings. And Susan once handed me a tape when I was with ESPN in for a game, and said John made a tape of him calling it. Which is so John. Would you give this to Booney for me? So, you know, it's a sad day. It is. But what a life and what an amazing character John was.
1: Yankees get a 12-1 win over the Orioles, an 11-run victory, their largest of the season, ninth straight win against Baltimore, and Aaron Judge goes yard in the win. 53rd home run in 124 career games against the Orioles. It's number 14 on the season. He drives in four of the dozen runs for the Yankees in Monday's rout. Baltimore with five straight losses. Cubs rallying in the ninth inning.
2: And the pitch on the way. Swinging a drive toward left. Should be deep enough. Pete's tagging. The catch by Blade. The throw to the plate. He is not in time. Ball game tied. Nico Horner delivers a sacrifice fly. Listen to these fans. The payoff pitch to Conforto. A swing and a drive. Left center field. It's deep. It's back toward the wall. Cubs win the game. Michael Conforto with a game-winning homer. Wrigley Field is up for grabs.
3: 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Game-winning walk-off home run.
1: Fourth walk-off of the season. That's the most in baseball. Cubs beat the Reds 5-4. Cubs Radio Network with the call. Cubs 23-12. Best winning percentage through their first 35 games in a season since 2016. Red Sox 5-4 over the Tigers. Detroit saying Tarek Skubal will undergo surgery to remove some loose bodies in his left elbow. ESPN insider Jeff Passan.
4: Tarek Skubal is widely considered the best pitcher in Major League Baseball and is on the precipice of getting a $400 million contract this offseason when he's a free agent. So this news for the Tigers and Skubal himself is pretty devastating. But the takeaway from this that the Tigers have is it's not UCL surgery. It's not shoulder surgery. It's pretty simple arthroscopic surgery that'll keep him out for somewhere in the range of 2 to 3 months, and he'll be back in time for a playoff push. The idea that he can get himself healthy and have 10 to 12 starts at the end of the season to ensure for those teams that could spend the money on him that they're going to do so feeling good about it, that's all he wants at this point, and it looks like he's going to get that.
1: He has 34 wins since the start of 2024. That's tied for the most among Major League Baseball. Snapping a homerless drought. That's next. SportsCenter All Night continues. It's ESPN Radio.
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1: 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Back to the diamond. Dodgers snapping a three-game losing streak against the Astros.
2: And Tucker belts one to right field and deep. This ball back and has gone. A home run. Kyle Tucker with a solo shot, and it is 4-2. Oh, bullet of a line drive to right.
1: AM 570 LA Sports. Dodgers an 8-3 win over the Astros, who've lost seven of their last eight home games after having won seven straight home games. Shohei Ohtani, fifth straight game without a hit, tied for the longest streak of his career. Kyle Tucker, though, who went yard on that one. That home run snapping a 13-game home run drought that was his longest of the season. And speaking of snapping homerless droughts.
3: One ball, one strike, the pitch swung on, blasted. Right field, it's on its way. Casey looking, and that is gone into the Phillies bullpen. And Bryce Harper with another missile off the bat, his seventh home run of the season. He's given the Phillies a 1-0 lead.
1: Bryce Harper with the home run, snapping an 8-game homerless drought, his longest of the season. 550th RBI as a member of the Phillies, 94 WIP with the call. It's the only run of the game, as a matter of fact. Phillies beat the Marlins 1-0. They've won seven of their last nine following their 10-game losing streak. Giants and Padres.
4: And the pitch to him.
5: Swing and he hammers one to left field. Way, way back there. Goodbye. And this game is tied.
4: Casey Schmidt, he's had a lot of excellent at-bats so far this year.
1: Home run in the first inning, snapping the team's six-game home run drought. One shy of tying the longest streak in baseball since the start of last season. Giants go out with a 3-2 win over the Padres. John Miller called it on KNBR as San Francisco's win snaps a six-game losing streak. Mets double up the Rockies 4-2. They win consecutive road games for the second time this season. Rays a 5-1 win over the Blue Jays. Eighth straight home win for the Rays. Longest streak since winning 14 straight in 2023. Rays three runs allowed over the last four games. SportsCenter All Night, ESPN Radio.
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0: Number five.
1: Baseball, Braves lose in Seattle, but they did have a milestone. 680 The Fan.
7: This will be Gilbert's 72nd pitch of the game. 2-1, and Matt gets into one. Deep center field, to the wall, out of here! A homer by Matt Olson, back-to-back bombs for the Braves in the sixth inning. Got his hands all over that thing. And it's homer number 300 for Matt Olson in his career.
0: Number four.
1: Red Sox beating the Tigers with help from the long ball. 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
8: 2-1, swing and a fly ball. High down the left field line. Hooking towards the corner. If it's fair, it's gone. It is fair, and it's gone. Go ahead. Three-run shot. How do you like that? 3-2 Sox in the seventh.
0: Number three.
1: On the ice, Hurricanes hold serve on home ice, taking the first two, though they needed overtime in this one. 99-9 The Fan.
9: He'll skate this puck into the Flyers' end. Haynes with a chance, drifting in, getting a shot free as Hall. Still loose, they score! They score! It's over! Carolina, Taylor Hall wins it!
1: Spurs dropped their series opener against Minnesota, but remember, San Antonio does have the Defensive Player of the Year, WOAI.
10: Edwards splits through the defense.

0: Back to baseball. The most walk-off wins in Major League Baseball so far this season, 4. And it's the Cubs that have that mark. Cubs Radio Network.
1: The payoff pitch to Conforto. A swing and a drive. Left center field. It's deep. It's back toward the wall. Cubs win the game. Michael Conforto with a game-winning homer. Wrigley Field is up for grabs.
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0: Best 35-game start since 2016. Heard the Flyers dropping their first two at Carolina. Silver lining despite the overtime loss? ESPN analyst TJ Oshie.
3: I think you take their game as a whole. Even if you just look at the overtime, they completely dominated. After game one, it was all Carolina. And in game two, Philly had to start from scratch and now start trying to build some momentum and try to put some doubt in Carolina. I think tonight they did do that. Would they have loved to have the win and go home 1-1? Absolutely. But they have something to build on.
0: And they can build on that despite being in a 2-0 hole after the dropping the first two to the Hurricanes at Carolina. We did see a win on the road on Monday. That's next. SportsCenter All Night continues. It's ESPN Radio.
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0: Center all night. The Knicks and Sixers begin their round two matchup in the Mecca.
1: Sixers go back in front by one. Brunson lights the candle from three and knocks home another. He is red hot down the stretch of the first quarter.
0: A Cy Young winner is headed to the injured list.
2: It's not UCL surgery. It's not shoulder surgery. It's pretty simple arthroscopic surgery that'll keep him out for somewhere in the range of 2 to 3 months.
0: Wemby and the Spurs face off against the Wolves for a second round battle out west.
3: Victor will put it to the floor, attacking Gobert. Victor goes up right hand off the glass for two. First points of the game along to Victor Wembanyama.
0: Plus, the Canes look to take control of their series against the Flyers.
3: Blake with it. Center cross. They score!

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1: 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We may recall from history class that final attack at the Battle of the Alamo came as a bit of a surprise, resulted in a loss in San Antonio. That brings us to Monday, game one in San Antonio for Spurs Timberwolves, and
2: this just in, Anthony Edwards has received medical clearance and is expected to play tonight in game one against the San Antonio Spurs. He's been pushing and really planning on trying to give this a go in game one. He's made unforeseen progress in the last 24 hours.
1: And yes, Anthony Edwards does make it onto the court.
3: Here is Anthony Edwards to the baseline. Has not taken a shot so far. Used up the dribble. Pivots. Now a tough ball away. Oh, he swishes it. How about that? Anthony Edwards, welcome back. 9 days to recover from a hyperextension of your left knee. Nas Reed able to swipe it away.
4: Oh, man.
3: Timberwolves get another block. Here's Zan on the move. Stop and pop. Right angle three on the way. Oh, drops it in again. Five straight for Ant. He's barking at Keldon Johnson. He's looking toward the Spurs bench.
4: He looks better now than he did at the start of the Denver series. He's not limping at all.
3: Wolves working right to left in the association whites. Here's Ant. Stop and pop three after the pump. Fake and he strains it. That's another made three for Anthony Edwards. And again, every three feels so large in this game because it's so low scoring.
1: Anthony Edwards, 25 minutes off the bench for the Timberwolves. Game was tight throughout, single digits the entire way, neither team getting out in front by double digits. And in the waning moments,
3: 55 seconds left to play, and the Wolves up by four. Randall against Vassell, top of the key, spin move in the paint, runs it up, off glass, and hits it. What a shot by Julius Randall. 19 points, 10 rebounds. Wolves by six with under 50 seconds to play. Randall with five to shoot against Vassell. Mid-range jumper off the back iron, no. Harper the rebound. They get it to Wemby. Back to Harper. 3 seconds left, now with two. Ciampini moves to his left, fires a three at the buzzer. It's off the front rim, no good. The ball game is over. The Timberwolves have stolen game one in San Antonio, 104-102. They survive a furious finish by the Spurs, and the Timberwolves are up one game to none in this best of seven Western Conference semifinal matchup. Steal game one by the skin of their teeth.
4: My heart is beating right now for what this means.
1: KFAN Sports Radio, Wolves get the win. But in the loss, a playoff record for Victor Wembanyama.
5: Edwards splits through the defense, blocked by Wembanyama. A new playoff record, 11. Castle leaking out to Fox, lays it up for two. Timeout, Minnesota.
1: WOAI with that call comes on the short end for the Spurs, but Victor Wembanyama, 11 points, 15 rebounds, and he finishes with 12 blocks, NBA playoff record. First career playoff triple-double for Victor Wembanyama at just over 22 years old. Youngest player in Spurs history with a playoff triple-double. But 5 of 17 shooting from the floor, 0 for 8 from three-point range, and the Spurs wind up losing by 2. Timberwolves close as a 10.5-point underdog. They get the win in San Antonio. Anthony Edwards, 18 points off the bench, 8 of 13 shooting, and he spoke with NBC Peacock.
6: And what a finish in this one. Take me through that last sequence.
7: Man, I made so many mistakes at the end of the game. I'm disappointed in myself.
6: How can you be disappointed? We didn't even expect to see you out here tonight. How important was it for you to be available for your guys in game one?
7: For me, man, 75% of the game for me is my mind. My mind got to be where it needs to be. And in the last 2 minutes of the game, it wasn't. I gave up two offensive rebounds, turned the ball over. Yeah, I'll be better.
6: Something about this group. Backs against the wall. You guys are injured, heavy underdogs here tonight, and you prevail. What is it about that underdog role you guys relish?
7: We just want to win ball games. That's all we want to do as a group. No matter who night it is, we don't care. We want to embrace each other. We got number love for each other. We want to see all of each other succeed.
6: It wasn't just about you tonight, obviously, Amp, but about your team. What did you learn about your guys' group this evening?
7: Our resilience. That's what we got.
6: This series feels like it's going to be a fight all the way through. How would you define what this series is projected to be?
7: We just got to keep stay locked in on the game plan, especially myself, man. I can't give up two offensive rebounds to Ciampini. I may not be as athletic as I usually am, but I got to be able to box out and make those small plays to win the big time game.
6: Anthony, congratulations.
7: Thank you.
1: Anthony Edwards' first game since hyperextending his left knee, missed the two previous playoff games, returned for game one against the Spurs, and the Timberwolves win in San Antonio, 104-102. Spurs had a shot at the end, but it falls short. Julian Champagne missing the potential game-winning three as time expired.
8: Felt pretty solid. Yeah, that's all I got for it. Felt pretty solid. Missed a shot. On to the next.
1: And the Spurs wind up with their first series-opening loss at home since the Western Conference semifinals against the Rockets in 2017. Spurs coach Mitch Johnson.
9: Yeah, he just did a good job, obviously, with the sense of urgency. We were down. We were trying to play quick, because it was a math problem at some point in terms of possessions and time left and what the score was. And he had some great multiple efforts there to keep us in the game. We got some good looks, missed them. And offense rebounds has been an emphasis for us all year, but especially in those situations, you got to crash. And then on the last play, we got a rebound. And it felt like they weren't organized and there was enough time for us to push the ball and get a look. And we didn't push it right away. So it got to be that death knock time where you got to call a timeout or not. I thought Dylan did a good job pushing the ball, kicked it ahead of Julian. Julian had a flyby, got a three-pointer in rhythm. I had no problem with the shot. That was a great shot. I hope he shoots it every time.
1: Spurs second loss this postseason. Both have been by three or fewer. ESPN analyst Danny Green.
10: He just wasn't having a great game. He wasn't in rhythm. His offensive shooting from three and from two was not there. You got a good look. You know, Champagne got them the position that they were in by rebounding, getting offensive rebounds, second chance points, putbacks. One of your better shooters. He shot it pretty well tonight, too. So if you can go and not have the defense set, that's your best bet. And that's kind of what I've been taught since I was a youngster, being in that San Antonio Spurs system. And I trust those instincts. So, you know, they got the shot they wanted. It shouldn't come down to the last shot. You know, they lacked a sense of urgency till the end of the game and tried to win it in the last 2 minutes. And that shows their youth and inexperience and immaturity.
11: Is there a value of any kind for San Antonio in losing this game for this this brand new playoff team that hasn't played in many of these games to get punched square in the mouth and realize now we're in deep water? Is there value in that if I'm trying to paint a sunny picture for Spurs fans?
10: Absolutely. I mean, you learn your biggest lessons in your failures and losses, right? This is a big loss. This is a lesson. This is hopefully a wake-up call. They get, you know, a little light of fire under them to have a sense of urgency. Like, you played really good basketball the last couple minutes and spurts. If you can do that for 48 minutes, and obviously they'll shoot better. They shot 28% from three, and this is a make-or-miss league. And it looks like the theme of most teams that lose shoot 20% from three and other team doesn't. But you can't settle. You got to find ways to get the basket. You have the biggest guy on the floor. Like you said, he's 7'8", 7'9", has the length and things. You can't stop him. And they have guards that are explosive. And of course, there was some foul trouble with Castle, but they have the tools to get it done regardless if they shoot well or not.
1: Victor Wembanyama did not shoot well in game one, 5 of 17, 29% from the floor, lowest shooting percentage, and most missed attempts in any playoff game in his career. Wembanyama 0 for 8 on 3-point range, most misses without a make by a player in Spurs postseason history. The Timberwolves come in, take game one on the road. Game two Wednesday. You'll see it on ESPN, 9:30 Eastern Time. SportsCenter all night, ESPN Radio to the East. And the series opener between the Knicks and Sixers, not nearly as close as what we saw in the West on Monday.
3: 7:10 to go, third quarter. Karl-Anthony Towns spots for three and hits. And the Knick route continues. The Cat triple puts him up 30. 7 minutes to go, third quarter. All Knicks in game one. McBride over to Bridges. Coles for three. Hits another one. The 13th Knicks triple. 96-65 New York.
12: This record may be decided by who has the ball last, Kesty.
3: Landry Shamet with a triple. 40-point game. 135-95 New York. All Knicks here in game one.
1: Mark Hestershire here on ESPN Radio. Knicks wind up winning by 39. 137 to 98, third straight win by at least 25. They shot 63% from the floor, their best in a playoff game since field goal percentage was recorded starting in the mid-50s. Knicks win game one of the series. Starters didn't even play in the fourth quarter. First team whose starters did not play in the fourth quarter of consecutive playoff games since at least 1998. Jalen Brunson, 35 points, 27 of them in the first half. Karl-Anthony Towns finished with 17 points in 20 minutes.
13: I just thought we did a great job of coming out with energy, executing, and we just did a good job of just executing our game plan. So it's a team effort. Great night for us, but we got to regroup and be ready for the next game.
14: The last four games of the Atlanta series, I mean, if somebody gets a double-double, I think that's incredible. Your last four games against Atlanta, you had two double-doubles and two triple-doubles.
13: Yes.
14: What got into you those final four games?
13: Oh, just, you know, change of philosophy, and I think that the team's done a great job of trusting me and putting the ball in my hands to quarterback the offense, and I just wanted to repay their trust. So I'm happy that I've been able to impact winning, but it's all a team effort. You know, as you know, you said about the double-doubles, but turning into triple-doubles, that doesn't happen unless you have amazing teammates that are executing on those passes. So shout out to my teammates doing the work.
15: Indeed, a fourth straight game with at least six assists. That's the longest streak in your NBA career, regular season or postseason. Mm-hmm. What'd you guys do defensively against Joel Embiid? I know he was getting into foul trouble early. How are you able to keep him from getting up?
13: I mean, well, you know, he's a great player, and he has a knack for getting to the free throw line, but also everyone talks about the free throws. We all know what he could do when he's shooting the ball regularly. So you just try your best to make it as difficult as possible on a great player like that. I have a ton of respect for his game and what he's done. So just trying to go up there and meet the challenge.
14: I know it's difficult. It's NBA, and you never assume anything, but so many people were looking forward to you guys playing the Celtics. They thought that's what it was going to be. Was it a little strange, even watching as well as Philadelphia played those last couple games, a little bit of a surprise that you end up hosting game one and it's against Philadelphia?
13: Nothing surprises me in the NBA. I think y'all know it's being in the NBA for a long time. Everything's possible, and that's a really good team, and they got healthy at the right time too, so we knew anything was possible, but you know, we just had to be ready to be the best version of ourselves. We can't be worrying about what other matchups and other games look like. You know, we got to just worry about the New York Knicks, our locker room, and being sure that we're the best version of ourselves when we step on that court.
1: 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And it wasn't close, 137-98. SportsCenter All Night, ESPN Radio, coming up on Tuesday. Game one for the other two series, Cavs Pistons in Detroit, Lakers Thunder in OKC. Monday, we saw Anthony Edwards return for Minnesota. As for Luka Doncic with the Lakers, ESPN insider Shams Charania.
2: As of right now, Luka Doncic has not progressed to full-fledged contact workouts, which means that he's still a ways from returning to action. The Lakers are preparing to start their second round series against Oklahoma City without Luka Doncic, so they're hopeful as this series goes on, he's able to make more and more progress. Today, he was shooting around more post-practice. His movements have increased. He is doing more and more on the court, but as one source told me late last week, it is still a slow path on his recovery.
1: The Lakers are in OKC for game one of their series that's coming up on Tuesday. Pistons hosting the Cavs in the other matchup on Tuesday. Detroit, of course, coming off that seven-game series with Orlando. And Orlando's early exit in round one results in a coaching change. Jamal Mosley is out after the seven-game loss in round one. ESPN insider Brian Windhorst.
16: This is a move that was not unexpected in the league. In fact, it was expected for quite some time. And, you know, people didn't think that the Magic would make it out of the play-in. And this might happen a couple of weeks ago. Then the Magic make this impressive run and push Detroit to the limit. And people are wondering, did Jamal save his job? But then you blow a 3-1 lead, and then it kind of greases the skids out of town. So this is an attractive job, but it's a job that comes with very high expectations. Jamal got them from a rebuilding team to a playoff team. He couldn't take them to the next level. Now, after the Desmond Bain trade and the amount of money they put in this roster, the expectation is going to be much higher, and that's why Jamal's out of a job. But I'm going to tell you something. He's very well respected. I expect him to have another job soon.
17: Yeah, I mean, shout out to Jamal. I had him when I was young pup in the league. I think he did the best he could with what he had. I don't think he had a very fair shake. There was a lot throughout this season where he didn't have healthy team. You know, they were Franz Wagner away from making a Miami run, I think, to the Eastern Conference Finals. If you have Franz Wagner, I think they win this series and then possibly win the next series against Cleveland, who came out of that Toronto series. But, you know, Mosley, well-respected, had a great run. They just weren't healthy. There was a time where he felt like he lost the players. Again, this was something that people assumed was going to happen regardless And, you know, I think he'll get a job somewhere else. But Jamal, he did a great job with this group and turning it around.
1: ESPN analyst Danny Green, the coaching change happening in Orlando a day after the Magic blew that 3-1 series lead, including letting a 24-point third-quarter lead in Game 6 evaporate. Magic are out. Pistons move on. They host the Cavs in Game 1 on Tuesday. Straight ahead. Oh, they're talking about this one on the ice. SportsCenter All Night continues at ESPN Radio.
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3: 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Bang, he got it. 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
1: Fox Sports 98.9, Barbashev scoring with just about 5 minutes to go, putting the Golden Knights ahead. They had an empty netter and win it 3-1 in game one. Barbashev taking advantage after officials did not call icing, and that did not sit well with the Ducks. ESPN analyst TJ Oshie.
4: As a forward in that position, that typically gets called, right? They usually try to, you know, I'd say keep the defenseman safe. That's why they switched to the rule. So when I saw it at first glance, yeah, I completely disagreed with the call. When you see it again, it definitely looks like Eichel has a step, so you can understand why the linesman would call that off. But in that situation, a lot of times, especially back in the day when they waited until someone touched the puck, that's a green light for the forward to go run that guy through the wall. So in the regular season, I think that's going to get called off. But I can understand with Eichel looking like he almost had that step there where they let it go. But that's no excuse. You got to keep playing. You learn when you're a kid. Your coaches tell you, you play all the way to the whistle. There was no whistle. Anaheim's got to stick with it.
1: Vegas winds up taking advantage, scoring on that play, and they go on to the 3-1 win and take the series opener. Golden Knights 9-3 series record when winning game one of a best of seven series. Game two coming up on Wednesday in Las Vegas. In the East, Hurricanes and Flyers, third period.
3: Miller gets it to Staal. He'll feed Ehlers. Ehlers into the Philadelphia zone. Snapecki scores! Seth Jarvis comes in and makes it happen, and the Carolina Hurricanes have tied it at two.
1: That ties it up, so the game would go to overtime.
3: He'll skate this puck into the Flyers' end. Kane's with a chance, drifting in, getting a shot free as Hall. Still loose, they score! They score! It's over! Carolina, Taylor Hall wins it!
1: 99.9, the Fan. Hurricanes get the win in game two. They take the first two at home. They trailed 2-0 less than 5 minutes into the first period, but they rally and win 3-2 in overtime to go up 2-0 in the series. Third time they've been 2-0 in consecutive best of seven series. Happened in 2022 and 2023. Third time in their Stanley Cup history, they've had a win streak of six or more games in a single postseason. It's Taylor Hall who gets his first career playoff overtime goal.
5: Taylor, what did it take to win this game?
6: Oh, it took a lot. You know, probably not our strongest effort. Freddie was unreal in overtime. But that's hockey. They're a good team, and they're going to battle till the end. So great atmosphere in here tonight. Hopefully we don't see you guys again the rest of this series, but it's a lot of fun playing here.
5: So you guys go down 2-0 early. First time you're trailing in the playoffs. Like, what's being said on your bench?
6: Nothing really. You know, we have to play our game no matter what the score is. That's the best thing about our team is no matter what's going on, we're playing the same way. And it's about that next shift. And eventually we're gonna get rolling. It took a while for us tonight, but eventually it came through.
5: You've got your career going again here in Carolina. Why has it been such a good fit for you?
6: The way we play is a good fit for me personally. It's been amazing playing with Blakey and Stank. Those guys are awesome, and they're great hockey players, really good kids. And, you know, like I said, playing here has been a blast. Yeah, I'm really enjoying it.
5: Awesome. Well, congratulations. Thanks so much.
6: Thanks, Emma.
1: Taylor Hall and the Hurricanes hold serve. They win the first two at home, have a 2-0 series lead on the Flyers. SportsCenter All Night, ESPN Radio to baseball. Baseball's best team, the Braves, playing in Seattle, and they get a milestone.
7: This will be Gilbert's 72nd pitch of the game. 2-1, and Matt gets into one. Deep center field, to the wall, out of here! A homer by Matt Olson, back-to-back bombs for the Braves in the sixth inning. Got his hands all over that thing. And it's homer number 300 for Matt Olson in his career.
1: He was 1-for-3 in the game, but that one was, as you heard, career homer number 300, one of 14 active players with at least 300 home runs in Major League Baseball. Milestone for Atlanta, but
3: here's the pitch. Swung on, blasted, right field. Does it have enough? Warning track, wall, gone! J.P. Crawford! Two-run home run, and the Mariners are in front. T-Mobile Park in a frenzy. The Mariners, a five spot in the inning. It's 5-4.
1: Seattle Sports, 7:10 a.m. after the 680, the fan call on the Olsen home run. Mariners wind up with a 5-4 win over the Braves. Braves led by four, largest blown lead this season. Atlanta has a three-game win streak come to an end. A five-game road win streak snapped with a 5-4 loss to the Braves. In Seattle, Mariners snapping a three-game losing streak. We lose a legend from Major League Baseball on Monday. That's next. SportsCenter all night. It's ESPN Radio.
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9: That's got to be a home run.
10: Man, I miss our days in the dugout. Now, I don't even think I could do one lap around the bases. Since I turned 40, I just don't have that energy.
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5: Scattered area showers today, rain and snow around the area. I'm Ed McIntosh from Q2. Snow will favor some of the higher elevations and mountain foothills, but could be in the mix with rain showers even in the lower elevations. Temperatures in the low 50s today, dropping to close to freezing overnight. Sunshine, low 60s tomorrow.
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1: Three starters didn't play in the fourth quarter again, just like they didn't in the last game. First team whose starters did not play in the fourth quarter of consecutive playoff games since at least the late 90s, Sixers suffering a 39-point loss, their second worst in a playoff game in franchise history. Forward Paul George.
7: I mean, just get settled in, you know. Yeah, we had breakdowns tonight, but they also shot the out of the ball. You know, they were hot. They came out hot. They came out on fire. But, you know, it's a game of adjustments. We'll make, you know, adjustments, see what we need to get better at. But, yeah, again, the same as last series, one, you know, they don't get any extra points for, you know, going up big tonight. We'll be ready for game two.
1: The Knicks with the blowout win in game one. OG Anunoby likes the team peaking.
20: I mean, you always want to peak later in the season. So, I mean, it was just the process of the year. That's how it went. And now we're starting to click and hopefully continue to get better and better. And, you know, we're a really talented team. Threats all over the place. So, it's very hard to guard. So, we should keep getting better and keep continuing to do the things we've been doing.
1: Knicks get their fourth straight win in the playoffs. Longest streak since winning six straight in 1999. You heard this one here on ESPN Radio. Mark Kestisher, PJ Carlissimo had the call for us. Back to New York. Mark?
21: Jay, thank you very much. Well, the Knicks absolutely obliterated the Atlanta Hawks in the clinching sixth game last Thursday by 51 points. And then, PJ, they follow it up with a 39-point rousing game one win over the Philadelphia 76ers, and the Stars only had to play three quarters, led by Jalen Brunson's 35 points.
22: Well, you knew there was a chance it could happen. The Knicks had the opportunity. They were rested coming off that game six win against Atlanta, and Philadelphia went through a grueling seven-game series, an emotional, draining game seven win in TD Garden on Saturday night. So maybe there was a chance, but I'll tell you what, the Knicks were even better than you could have imagined, and Philadelphia just really came up empty. When their big three, Tyrese Maxey, VJ Edgecombe, and Joel Embiid, struggled the way they did, 12, 13, and 14 points. Admittedly, they only played 25, 26 minutes, but when they played, they were not effective. They didn't shoot it well. They didn't shoot it well from three. And I think more importantly, from Nick Nurse and his staff's viewpoint, the defense was really, really poor. Philadelphia did such a good job defending Boston Celtics, and they just, tonight, 63% the Knicks shot from the field, 51% from the three-point line, and truth be told, there was a lot of times when there was very little resistance. It was a little too easy on the offensive end. However, it's NBA playoffs.
21: That's right.
22: One game, it's all that matters. Let's see. We're going to see a much better Philadelphia team on Wednesday, and certainly when we get to Philadelphia Friday and Sunday for our two games on ESPN Radio, it's going to be a different scenario.
21: Yeah, I was going to say, they could accept the narrative of quick turnaround, grueling series. I doubt they will. They'll try to regroup for a game two. But the Knicks have played nearly 6,700 NBA games. They're one of the original franchises. This, PJ, is their best, talking regular and postseason, best three-game span by point differential ever. Plus 119 the last two games, Atlanta, and this 39-point win tonight.
22: And, Kesty, it's their fourth consecutive playoff win. Unless anybody think it was a walkover against Atlanta, they were up against it early, and they ran those last three games, and then tonight, four straight playoff wins. I don't care what round or who you're playing. It's difficult to win a playoff game, much less four consecutive. So tip my hat to the New York Knicks and Mike Brown, the job he's doing.
21: Game one of the best of seven series. The Knicks beat up the 76ers at Madison Square Garden. Final score 137-98. For PJ Carlesimo, I'm Mark Kestisher right here on your home for the NBA, ESPN Radio, and the ESPN app. Now let's go back to our pal Jay Reynolds in the studio.
1: 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The Knicks taking care of the Sixers in Game 1. Sixers coach Nick Nurse.
0: You can't make excuses, that's for sure. We knew it might be difficult, but you're never gonna go into the game and say this is gonna happen. You got to see it played out. And I really thought it was okay there at the start, but obviously it kind of hit us. I just thought kind of towards the end of the first, we just weren't getting, like I said, that six straight mid pick and rolls were just too easy. It wasn't challenged like you got a challenge one way or the other at the rim or the three. Somebody's got to be running out there to challenge, and we couldn't get around them, back in front of them. We left them open for too many wide open threes. We even gave up a couple. Well, I think just one or two maybe dunks behind us. We got to clean all that stuff up.
1: Sixers, of course, coming off their long series with the Celtics, perhaps a little fatigue in Game One against the Knicks. But the Sixers-Celtics series certainly was eye-grabbing to the guys at PTI.
3: Wilbon, is the bigger headline the rise of the Sixers or the fall of the Celtics?
8: Well, usually we like to go, both of us, from our old newspaper days, you go with the immediate story that you put to bed, that you cover up with dirt like a coffin, and that would be the Celtics. Because to me, of their stubborn defiance of playing one way only and either not having a plan B or refusing to go to the plan B. And either one is just get off the stage. If that's your solution, we don't have a plan B. It's the Celtics. Of course they have a plan B. They didn't want to use it. Get out of here.
3: But they're out of here.
8: So I'm going to the Sixers.
3: Really?
8: Yes.
3: No.
8: Because Joel Embiid, you know how I feel about Joel Embiid. And I know you think he's great, but he's just never out there.
3: Yes.
8: Which is, I can't refute that.
3: That's right.
8: But to see Embiid out there with Maxey and with Paul George and with the Rook, it's just, they got four players. They got more than that. But they got four guys you can put out there that you can look anybody left in the Eastern Conference eye to eye. The Sixers did that. And Embiid, we did not think Embiid was going to ever get to this point in this series.
3: No.
8: Maybe next year. We didn't think he would do this.
3: No.
8: The Sixers, okay, you like making fun of the Sixers. But don't you find.

0: here, what else looks bad, even though he spoke factually to some of it, was Jaylen Brown then going out and saying
1: referees are not going to help him ever again. And he was my MVP this year.
0: But he made some points. And look, this, he's not the first person or the only person to say Embiid does too much flopping around out there. He's not the first or only person.
1: Right.
0: It just, the optics of that aren't good coming off a 3-1 series lead blown.
2: Sixers were the one that moved on. They lose game one to the Knicks by 39 on Monday. SportsCenter all night, ESPN Radio. Speaking of New York.
3: The pitch swung on, it high in the air, deep down the left field line. It is going to be gone! An A-bomb from A-Rod. It'll be a 3-2. Swung on and hit high in the air to deep right. That ball is high. It is far. It is gone! Burn, baby, burn! The 0-1. Swung on. He's going to get it. Popped up to right field. O'Neill near the line. He makes the catch. David Wells has pitched a perfect game. 27 up, 27 down. Baseball immortality.
4: Here's the 1-1. Swung on.
3: There it goes. Deep left. It is high. It is far. It is gone. Number 62 to set the new American League record.
4: This is Judgment Day. Case closed. The Yankees are one out away from another World Championship. And the 0-1 swung on, hit in the air to deep center. Bernie back, away back. He's there. He makes a catch. Ball game over. World Series over. The Yankees win.
2: The unmistakable voice of John Sterling, voice of the Yankees for parts of 36 seasons, died on Monday. He was 87 years old. He had heart bypass surgery this past winter. Earlier on the Michael Kay Show, Michael Kay.
5: So he was undergoing rehab and things like that, and he was really pushing it. And I said, John, don't push yourself too much. And he said, his oldest daughter is getting married this summer. And he said, Michael, I have to walk her down the aisle. And that's why he was hanging on. But he had trouble about a week ago. Heart failure, and then he finally succumbed today. But he'll be walking her down as he looks down on his family. The one thing he wanted to do, he was unable to make it.
2: Sterling called 5,651 Yankees games, 225 of them in the postseason. He called 5,060 in a row between 1989 and July of 2019, retired in April of 2024. Citing fatigue, then returned to the games in the 2024 postseason. Yankees manager Aaron Boone.
6: When we win, right, I still do this. And my coaches look at me like I'm nuts. I don't even know if they know what I'm doing. But as soon as that final out is made and I get up to shake players' hands, I go, ball game over. Yankees win. Duh! Yankees win. And I'm shaking all my coaches' hands. So I got goosebumps thinking about that. So I love that. You know, I heard some great calls on the radio today. I mean, Jeter's 3,000 hit the home run. Like, man, I heard that played back today. I'm like, man, what a great call that was. My home run in 03 was obviously Charlie Steiner called because it was an extra innings. And Susan once handed me a tape when I was with ESPN in for a game and said, John made a tape of him calling it. Which is so John. Would you give this to Booney for me? So, you know, it's a sad day. It is. But what a life and what an amazing character John was.
2: Yankees get a 12-1 win over the Orioles, an 11-run victory, their largest of the season, ninth straight win against Baltimore, and Aaron Judge goes yard in the win. 53rd home run in 124 career games against the Orioles. It's number 14 on the season. He drives in four of the dozen runs for the Yankees in Monday's rout. Baltimore with five straight losses. Cubs rallying in the ninth inning.
7: And the pitch on the way. Swinging a drive toward left. Should be deep enough. Pete's tagging. The catch by Blade. The throw to the plate. He is not in time. Four game tied. Nico Horner delivers a sacrifice fly. Listen.

0: Yankees fans. The payoff pitch to Conforto. A swing and a drive, left center field. It's deep. It's back toward the wall. Cubs win the game. Michael Conforto with a game-winning homer. Wrigley Field is up for grabs.
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2: Fourth walk-off of the season. That's the most in baseball. Cubs beat the Reds 5-4. 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Cubs 23-12. Best winning percentage through their first 35 games in a season since 2016. Red Sox 5-4 over the Tigers. Detroit saying Tarek Skubal will undergo surgery to remove some loose bodies in his left elbow. ESPN insider Jeff Passan.
3: Tarek Skubal is widely considered the best pitcher in Major League Baseball and is on the precipice of getting a $400 million contract this offseason when he's a free agent. So this news for the Tigers and Skubal himself is pretty devastating. But the takeaway from this that the Tigers have is it's not UCL surgery. It's not shoulder surgery. It's pretty simple arthroscopic surgery that'll keep him out for somewhere in the range of 2 to 3 months, and he'll be back in time for a playoff push. The idea that he can get himself healthy and have 10 to 12 starts at the end of the season to ensure for those teams that could spend the money on him that they're going to do so feeling good about it, that's all he wants at this point, and it looks like he's going to get that.
2: He has 34 wins since the start of 2024. That's tied for the most among Major League Baseball. Snapping a homerless drought. That's next. SportsCenter All Night continues. It's ESPN Radio.
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1: 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Back to the diamond. Dodgers snapping a three-game losing streak against the Astros.
2: And Tucker belts one to right field and deep. This ball back, it has gone, a home run. Kyle Tucker with a solo shot, and it is 4-2. Oh, bullet of a line drive to right.
1: AM 570 LA Sports. Dodgers an 8-3 win over the Astros, who've lost seven of their last eight home games after having won seven straight home games. Shohei Ohtani, fifth straight game without a hit, tied for the longest streak of his career. Kyle Tucker, though, who went yard on that one. That home run snapping a 13-game home run drought that was his longest of the season. And speaking of snapping homerless droughts.
3: One ball, one strike. The pitch swung on, blasted. Right field, it's on its way. Casey looking, and that is gone into the Phillies bullpen. And Bryce Harper with another missile off the bat, his seventh home run of the season. He's given the Phillies a 1-0 lead.
1: Bryce Harper with the home run, snapping an 8-game homerless drought, his longest of the season, 550th RBI as a member of the Phillies, 94 WIP with the call. It's the only run of the game, as a matter of fact. Phillies beat the Marlins 1-0. They've won seven of their last nine following their 10-game losing streak. Giants and Padres.
4: And the pitch to him. Swing and he hammers one to left field. Way, way back there. Goodbye. And this game is tied. Casey Schmidt, he's had a lot of excellent at-bats so far this year.
1: Home run in the first inning, snapping the team's six-game home run drought. One shy of tying the longest streak in baseball since the start of last season. Giants go on to a 3-2 win over the Padres. John Miller called it on KNBR as San Francisco's win snaps a six-game losing streak. Mets double up the Rockies 4-2. They win consecutive road games for the second time this season. Rays a 5-1 win over the Blue Jays. Eighth straight home win for the Rays. Longest streak since winning 14 straight in 2023. Rays three runs allowed over the last four games. SportsCenter All Night, ESPN Radio.
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0: Number five.
1: Baseball, Braves lose in Seattle, but they did have a milestone. 680 The Fan.
6: This will be Gilbert's 72nd pitch of the game. 2-1, and Matt gets into one. Deep center field, to the wall, out of here! A homer by Matt Olson. Back-to-back bombs for the Braves in the sixth inning. Got his hands all over that thing. And it's homer number 300 for Matt Olson in his career.
0: Number four.
1: Red Sox beating the Tigers with help from the long ball. 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
7: 2-1, swing and a fly ball. High down the left field line. Hooking towards the corner. If it's fair, it's gone. It is fair, and it's gone. Go ahead, three-run shot. How do you like that? 3-2 Sox in the seventh.
0: Number three.
1: On the ice, Hurricanes hold serve on home ice, taking the first two, though they needed overtime in this one. 99-9 The Fan.
8: He'll skate this puck into the Flyers' end. Haynes with a chance, drifting in, getting a shot free as Hall. Still loose, they score! They score! It's over! Carolina, Taylor Hall wins it!
1: Spurs dropped their series opener against Minnesota, but remember, San Antonio does have the defensive player of the year, WOAI.
8: Edwards splits through the defense, blocked by Wembanyama, a new playoff record 11. Castle leaking out to Fox, lays it up for two. Timeout, Minnesota.
0: Number one.
1: Back to baseball. The most walk-off wins in Major League Baseball so far this season, four. And it's the Cubs that have that mark, Cubs Radio Network.
9: The payoff pitch to Conforto. A swing and a drive, left center field. It's deep. It's back toward the wall. Cubs win the game. Michael Conforto with a game-winning homer. Wrigley Field is up for grabs.
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1: Best last 35 game start since 2016. Heard the Flyers dropping their first two at Carolina. Silver lining despite the overtime loss? ESPN analyst TJ Oshie.
11: I think you take their game as a whole. Even if you just look at the overtime, they completely dominated. After game one, it was all Carolina. And in game two, Philly had to start from scratch and now start trying to build some momentum and try to put some doubt in Carolina. I think tonight they did do that. Would they have loved to have the win and go home 1-1? Absolutely. But they have something to build on.
1: And they can build on that despite being in a 2-0 hole after the dropping the first two to the Hurricanes at Carolina. We did see a win on the road on Monday. That's next. SportsCenter All Night continues. It's ESPN Radio.
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0: SportsCenter all night. The Knicks and Sixers begin their round two matchup in the Mecca.
1: Sixers go back in front by one. Brunson lights the candle from three and knocks home another. He is red hot down the stretch of the first quarter.
0: A Cy Young winner is headed to the injured list.
2: It's not UCL surgery. It's not shoulder surgery. It's pretty simple arthroscopic surgery that'll keep him out for somewhere in the range of 2 to 3 months.
0: Wemby and the Spurs face off against the Wolves for a second round battle out west.
3: Victor will put it to the floor, attacking Gobert. Victor goes up, right hand off the glass for two. First points of the game along to Victor Wembanyama.
0: Plus, the Canes look to take control of their series against the Flyers.
3: Blake with it, sent across, they score!

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1: 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We may recall from history class that final attack at the Battle of the Alamo came as a bit of a surprise, resulted in a loss in San Antonio. That brings us to Monday, Game 1 in San Antonio for Spurs Timberwolves, and
2: this just in, Anthony Edwards has received medical clearance and is expected to play tonight in Game 1 against the San Antonio Spurs. He's been pushing and really planning on trying to give this a go in Game 1. He's made unforeseen progress in the last 24 hours.
1: And yes, Anthony Edwards does make it out of the court.
3: Here is Anthony Edwards to the baseline. Has not taken a shot so far. Used up the dribble. Pivots now a tough ball away. Oh, he swishes it. How about that? Anthony Edwards, welcome back. 9 days to recover from a hyperextension of your left knee. Nas Reed able to swipe it away.
4: Oh, man.
3: Timberwolves get another block. Here's Zan on the move. Stop and pop. Right angle three on the way. Oh, drops it in again. Five straight for Ant. He's barking at Keldon Johnson. He's looking toward the Spurs bench.
4: He looks better now than he did at the start of the Denver series. He's not limping at all.
3: Wolves working right to left in the association whites. Here's Ant. Stop and pop three after the pump fake, and he strains it. That's another made three for Anthony Edwards. And again, every three feels so large in this game because it's so low scoring.
1: Anthony Edwards, 25 minutes off the bench for the Timberwolves. Game was tight throughout, single digits the entire way, neither team getting out in front by double digits. And in the waning moments,
3: 55 seconds left to play, and the Wolves up by four. Randle against Vassell, top of the key, spin move in the paint, runs it up, off glass, and hits it. What a shot by Julius Randle. 19 points, 10 rebounds. Wolves by six with under 50 seconds to play. Randle with five to shoot against Vassell. Mid-range jumper off the back iron, no. Harper the rebound. They get it to Wemby. Back to Harper. 3 seconds left, now with two. Champagne moves to his left, fires a three at the buzzer. It's off the front rim, no good. The ball game is over. The Timberwolves have stolen game one in San Antonio, 104-102. They survive a furious finish by the Spurs, and the Timberwolves are up one game to none in this best of seven Western Conference semifinal matchup. Steal game one by the skin of their teeth.
4: My heart is beating right now for what this means.
1: KFAN Sports Radio, Wolves get the win. But in the loss, a playoff record for Victor Wembanyama.
5: Edwards splits through the defense, blocked by Wembanyama. A new playoff record, 11. Castle leaking out to Fox, lays it up for two. Timeout, Minnesota.
1: WOAI with that call comes on the short end for the Spurs, but Victor Wembanyama, 11 points, 15 rebounds, and he finishes with 12 blocks, NBA playoff record. First career playoff triple-double for Victor Wembanyama at just over 22 years old. Youngest player in Spurs history with a playoff triple-double. But 5 of 17 shooting from the floor, 0 for 8 from three-point range, and the Spurs wind up losing by 2. Timberwolves close as a 10.5-point underdog. They get the win in San Antonio. Anthony Edwards, 18 points off the bench, 8 of 13 shooting, and he spoke with NBC Peacock.
6: And what a finish in this one. Take me through that last sequence.
7: Oh, man. I made so many mistakes at the end of the game. I'm disappointed in myself.
6: How can you be disappointed? We didn't even expect to see you out here tonight. How important was it for you to be available for your guys in game one?
7: For me, man, 75% of the game for me is my mind. My mind got to be where it needs to be. And in the last 2 minutes of the game, it wasn't. I gave up two offensive rebounds, turned the ball over. Yeah, I'll be better.
6: Something about this group. Backs against the wall. You guys are injured, heavy underdogs here tonight, and you prevail. What is it about that underdog role you guys relish?
7: We just want to win ball games. That's all we want to do as a group. No matter who night it is, we don't care. We want to embrace each other. We got number love for each other. We want to see all of each other succeed.
6: It wasn't just about you tonight, obviously, Amp, but about your team. What did you learn about your guys' group this evening?
7: Our resilience. That's what we got.
6: This series feels like it's going to be a fight all the way through. How would you define what this series is projected to be?
7: We just got to keep stay locked in on on the game plan, especially myself, man. I can't give up two offensive rebounds to Champagne. I may not be as athletic as I usually am, but I got to be able to box out and make those small plays to win the big-time games.
6: Anthony, congratulations.
7: Thank you.
1: Anthony Edwards, first game since hyperextending his left knee, missed the two previous playoff games, returned for game one against the Spurs, and the Timberwolves win in San Antonio, 104-102. Spurs had a shot at the end, but it falls short. Julian Champagne missing the potential game-winning three as time expired.
8: Felt pretty solid. Yeah, that's all I got for it. Felt pretty solid. Missed a shot. On to the next.
1: And the Spurs wind up with their first series-opening loss at home since the Western Conference semifinals against the Rockets in 2017. Spurs coach Mitch Johnson.
9: Yeah, he just did a good job, obviously, with the sense of urgency. We were down. We were trying to play quick because it was a math problem at some point in terms of possessions and time left and what the score was. And he had some great multiple efforts there to keep us in the game. We got some good looks, missed them. And offense rebounds has been an emphasis for us all year, but especially in those situations, you got to crash. And then on the last play, we got a rebound, and it felt like they weren't organized, and there was enough time for us to push the ball and get a look, and we didn't push it right away. So it got to be that death knock time where you got to call a timeout or not. I thought Dylan did a good job pushing the ball, kicked it ahead of Julian. Julian had a flyby, got a three-pointer in rhythm. I had no problem with the shot. That was a great shot. I hope he shoots it every time.
1: Spurs' second loss this postseason. Both have been by three or fewer. ESPN analyst Danny Green.
10: He just wasn't having a great game. He wasn't in rhythm. His offensive shooting from three and from two was not there. You got a good look. You know, Champagne got them the position that they were in by rebounding, getting offensive rebounds, second chance points, putbacks, one of your better shooters. He shot it pretty well tonight, too. So if you can go and not have the defense set, that's your best bet. And that's kind of what I've been taught since I was a youngster, being in that San Antonio Spurs system. And I trust those instincts. So, you know, they got the shot they wanted. It shouldn't come down to the last shot. You know, they lacked a sense of urgency till the end of the game and tried to win it in the last 2 minutes. And that shows their youth and inexperience and immaturity.
11: Is there a value of any kind for San Antonio in losing this game for this relatively, not relatively, this brand new playoff team that hasn't played in many of these games to get punched square in the mouth and realize now we're in deep water? Is there value in that if I'm trying to paint a sunny picture for Spurs fans?
10: Absolutely. I mean, you learn your biggest lessons in your failures and losses, right? This is a big loss. This is a lesson. This is hopefully it's a wake-up call. They get, you know, a little light of fire under them to have a sense of urgency. Like, you played really good basketball the last couple minutes and spurts. If you can do that for 48 minutes, and obviously they'll shoot better. They shot 28% from a three, and this is a make-or-miss league. And it looks like the theme of most teams that lose shoot 20% from three and other team doesn't. But you can't settle. You got to find ways to get the basket. You have the biggest guy on the floor. Like you said, he's 7'8", 7'9", has the length and things. You can't stop him. And they have guards that are explosive. And of course, there was some foul trouble with Castle, but they have the tools to get it done regardless if they shoot well or not.
1: Victor Wembanyama did not shoot well in game one, 5 of 17, 29% from the floor, lowest shooting percentage, and most missed attempts in any playoff game in his career. Wembanyama 0 for 8 on three-point range, most misses without a make by a player in Spurs postseason history. The Timberwolves come in, take game one on the road. Game two Wednesday. You'll see it on ESPN, 9:30 Eastern Time. SportsCenter all night, ESPN Radio to the East. And the series opener between the Knicks and Sixers. Not nearly as close as what we saw in the West on Monday.
12: 7:10 to go, third quarter. Karl-Anthony Towns spots for three and hits. And the Knick route continues. The Cat triple puts him up 30. 7 minutes to go, third quarter. All Knicks in game one. McBride over to Bridges. Coles for three. Hits another one. The 13th Knicks triple. 96-65 New York.
13: This record may be decided by who has the ball last, Kesty.
12: Landry Shamet with a triple. 40-point game. 135-95 New York. All Knicks here in game one.
1: Mark Kestershire here on ESPN Radio. Knicks wind up winning by 39. 137 to 98, third straight win by at least 25. They shot 63% from the floor, their best in a playoff game since field goal percentage was recorded starting in the mid-50s. Knicks win game one of the series. Starters didn't even play in the fourth quarter. First team whose starters did not play in the fourth quarter of consecutive playoff games since at least 1998. Jalen Brunson, 35 points, 27 of them in the first half. Karl-Anthony Towns finished with 17 points in 20 minutes.
14: I just thought we did a great job of coming out with energy. executing, and we just did a good job of just executing our game plan. So it's a team effort. Great night for us, but we got to regroup and be ready for the next game.
13: The last four games of the Atlanta series, I mean, if somebody gets a double-double, I think that's incredible. Your last four games against Atlanta, you had two double-doubles and two triple-doubles.
14: Yes.
13: What got into you those final four games?
14: Oh, just, change of philosophy, and I think that the team's done a great job of trusting me and putting the ball in my hands to quarterback the offense, and I just wanted to repay their trust. So I'm happy that I've been able to impact winning, but it's all a team effort. You said about the double doubles, but turning into triple doubles, that doesn't happen unless you have amazing teammates that are executing on those passes. So shout out to my teammates doing the work.
12: Indeed, fourth straight game with at least six assists. That's the longest streak in your NBA career, regular season or postseason. What'd you guys do defensively against Joel Embiid? I know he was getting into foul trouble early. How are you able to keep him from getting
14: up? He's a great player, and he has a knack for getting to the free throw line, but also everyone talks about the free throws. We all know what he could do when he's shooting the ball regularly. So you just try your best to make it as difficult as possible on a great player like that. I have a ton of respect for his game and what he's done. So just trying to go up there and meet the challenge.
13: I know it's difficult. It's NBA, and you never assume anything, but so many people were looking forward to you guys playing the Celtics. They thought that's what it was going to be. Was it a little strange, even watching as well as Philadelphia played those last couple games, a little bit of a surprise that you end up hosting game one and it's against Philadelphia?
14: Nothing surprises me in the NBA. I think y'all know it's being in the NBA for a long time. Everything's possible, and that's a really good team, and they got healthy at the right time too. So we knew anything was possible, but we just had to be ready to be the best version of ourselves. We can't be worrying about what other matchups and other games look like. We got to just worry about the New York Knicks, our locker room, and being sure that we're the best version of ourselves when we step on that court.
1: 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And it wasn't close, 137-98. SportsCenter All Night, ESPN Radio, coming up on Tuesday. Game one for the other two series, Cavs Pistons in Detroit, Lakers Thunder in OKC. Monday, we saw Anthony Edwards return for Minnesota. As for Luka Doncic with the Lakers, ESPN insider Shams Charania.
2: As of right now, Luka Doncic has not progressed to full-fledged contact workouts, which means that he's still a ways from returning to action. The Lakers are preparing to start their second round series against Oklahoma City without Luka Doncic, so they're hopeful as this series goes on, he's able to make more and more progress. Today, he was shooting around more post-practice. His movements have increased. He is doing more and more on the court, but as one source told me late last week, it is still a slow path on his recovery.
1: The Lakers are in OKC for game one of their series that's coming up on Tuesday. Pistons hosting the Cavs in the other matchup on Tuesday. Detroit, of course, coming off that seven-game series with Orlando. And Orlando's early exit in round one results in a coaching change. Jamal Mosley is out after the seven-game loss in round one. ESPN insider Brian Windhorst.
15: This is a move that was not unexpected in the league. In fact, it was expected for quite some time. And, people didn't think that the Magic would make it out of the play-in. And this might happen a couple of weeks ago. Then the Magic make this impressive run and push Detroit to the limit. And people are wondering, did Jamal save his job? But then you blow a 3-1 lead, and then it kind of greases the skids out of town. So this is an attractive job, but it's a job that comes with very high expectations. Jamal got them from a rebuilding team to a playoff team. He couldn't take them to the next level. Now, after the Desmond Bane trade and the amount of money they've put in this roster, the expectation is going to be much higher, and that's why Jamal's out of a job. But I'm going to tell you something. He's very well respected. I expect him to have another job soon.
16: Yeah, I mean, shout out to Jamal. I had him when I was young pup in the league. I think he did the best he could with what he had. I don't think he had a very fair shake. There was a lot throughout this season where he didn't have healthy team. They were Franz Wagner away from making a Miami run, I think, to the Eastern Conference Finals. If you have Franz Wagner, I think they win this series and then possibly win the next series against Cleveland, who came out of that Toronto series. Mosley, well-respected, had a great run. They just weren't healthy. There was a time where he felt like he lost the players. Again, this was something that people assumed was going to happen regardless. And, you know, I think he'll get a job somewhere else. But Jamal, he did a great job with this group and turning it around.
1: ESPN analyst Danny Green, the coaching change happening in Orlando a day after the Magic blew that 3-1 series lead, including letting a 24-point third-quarter lead in Game 6 evaporate. Magic are out. Pistons move on. They host the Cavs in Game 1 on Tuesday. Straight ahead. Oh, they're talking about this one on the ice. SportsCenter All Night continues. 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
3: Seven playoff games. Barbashev gives the Knights a 2-1 lead with 5 minutes to go in game one.
1: Fox Sports 98.9. Barbashev scoring with just about 5 minutes to go, putting the Golden Knights ahead. They had an empty netter and win it 3-1 in game one. Barbashev taking advantage after officials did not call icing, and that did not sit well with the Ducks. ESPN analyst TJ Oshie.
4: As a forward in that position, that typically gets called, right? They usually try to, you know, I'd say keep the defenseman safe. That's why they switched to the rule. So when I saw it at first glance, yeah, I completely disagreed with the call. When you see it again, it definitely looks like Eichel has a step, so you can understand why the linesman would call that off. But in that situation, a lot of times, especially back in the day when they waited until someone touched the puck, that's a green light for the forward to go run that guy through the wall. So in the regular season, I think that's going to get called off, but I can understand with Eichel looking like he almost had that step there where they let it go. But that's no excuse. You got to keep playing. You learn when you're a kid. Your coaches tell you, you play all the way to the whistle. There was no whistle. Anaheim's got to stick with it.
1: Vegas winds up taking advantage, scoring on that play, and they go on to the 3-1 win and take the series opener. Golden Knights 9-3 series record when winning game one of a best of seven series. Game two coming up on Wednesday in Las Vegas. In the East, Hurricanes and Flyers, third period.
5: Miller gets it to Staal. He'll feed Ehlers. Ehlers into the Philadelphia zone. Snapback, he scores! Seth Jarvis comes in and makes it happen, and the Carolina Hurricanes have tied it at two.
1: That ties it up, so the game would go to overtime.
5: He'll skate this puck into the Flyers end. Canes with a chance, drifting in, getting a shot free is Hall. Still loose, they score! They score! It's over! Carolina, Taylor Hall wins it!
1: 99.9, the Fan. Hurricanes get the win in game two. They take the first two at home. They trailed 2-0 less than 5 minutes into the first period, but they rally and win 3-2 in overtime to go up 2-0 in the series. Third time they've been 2-0 in consecutive best of seven series. Happened in 2022 and 2023. Third time in their Stanley Cup history, they've had a win streak of six or more games in a single postseason. It's Taylor Hall who gets his first career playoff overtime goal.
6: Taylor, what did it take to win this game?
7: It took a lot. You know, probably not our strongest effort. Freddie was unreal in overtime. But that's hockey. They're a good team, and they're going to battle till the end. So great atmosphere in here tonight. Hopefully we don't see you guys again the rest of this series, but it's a lot of fun playing here.
6: So you guys go down 2-0 early. First time you're trailing in the playoffs. Like, what's being said on your bench?
7: Nothing really. You know, we have to play our game no matter what the score is. That's the best thing about our team is no matter what's going on, we're playing the same way. And it's about that next shift. And eventually we're gonna get rolling. It took a while for us tonight, but eventually it came through.
6: You've got your career going again here in Carolina. Why has it been such a good fit for you?
7: The way we play is a good fit for me personally. It's been amazing playing with Blakey and Stank. Those guys are awesome, and they're great hockey players, really good kids. And you know, like I said, playing here has been a blast. Yeah, I'm really enjoying it.
6: Awesome. Well, congratulations. Thanks so much.
7: Thanks, Emma.
1: Taylor Hall and the Hurricanes hold serve. They win the first two at home, have a 2-0 series lead on the Flyers. SportsCenter All Night, ESPN Radio to baseball. Baseball's best team, the Braves, playing in Seattle, and they get a milestone.
8: This will be Gilbert's 72nd pitch of the game. 2-1, and Matt gets into one. Deep center field, to the wall, out of here! A homer by Matt Olson, back-to-back bombs for the Braves in the sixth inning. Got his hands all over that thing. And it's homer number 300 for Matt Olson in his career.
1: He was 1-for-3 in the game, but that one was, as you heard, career homer number 300. One of 14 active players with at least 300 home runs in Major League Baseball. milestone for Atlanta, but...
2: Here's the pitch. Swung on. Blasted. Right field. Does it have enough? Warning track. Wall. Gone! J.P. Crawford! Two-run home run, and the Mariners are in front. T-Mobile Park in a frenzy. The Mariners, a five spot in the inning. It's 5-4.
1: Seattle Sports, 7:10 a.m. after the 680, the fan call on the Olsen home run. Mariners wind up with a 5-4 win over the Braves. Braves led by four, largest blown lead this season. Atlanta has a three-game win streak come to an end. A five-game road win streak snapped with a 5-4 loss to the Braves. In Seattle, Mariners snapping a three-game losing streak. We lose a legend from Major League Baseball on Monday. That's next. Sports Center All Night. It's ESPN Radio.
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9: All right, it's win or lose. Game six for the Bulls. 10 seconds. And with it, of course, the championship. Jordan, 20-footer, head of the key. Good! Chicago by one.
0: And we're just getting started. 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
4: Scattered area showers today, rain and snow around the area. I'm Ed McIntosh from Q2. Snow will favor some of the higher elevations and mountain foothills, but could be in the mix with rain showers even in the lower elevations. Temperatures in the low 50s today, dropping to close to freezing overnight. Sunshine, low 60s tomorrow.
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1: Starters didn't play in the fourth quarter again, just like they didn't in the last game. First team whose starters did not play in the fourth quarter of consecutive playoff games since at least the late 90s, Sixers suffering a 39-point loss, their second worst in a playoff game in franchise history. Forward Paul George.
18: I mean, just get settled in, you know. Yeah, we had breakdowns tonight, but they also shot the out of the ball. You know, they were hot. They came out hot. They came out on fire. But, you know, it's a game of adjustments. We'll make, you know, adjustments, see what we need to get better at. But, yeah, again, the same as last series, one, you know, they don't get any extra points for, you know, going up big tonight. We'll be ready for game two.
1: The Knicks with the blowout win in game one. OG Anunoby likes the team peaking.
19: I mean, you always want to peak later in the season. So, I mean, just the process of the year, just how it went. And now we're starting to peak and hopefully continue to get better and better. And, you know, we're a really talented team. Threats all over the place. So it's very hard to guard. So we should keep getting better and keep continuing to do the things we've been doing.
1: Knicks get their fourth straight win in the playoffs. Longest streak since winning six straight in 1999. You heard this one here on ESPN Radio. Mark Kestisher, PJ Carlissimo had the call for us. Back to New York. Mark?
20: Jay, thank you very much. Well, the Knicks absolutely obliterated the Atlanta Hawks in the clinching sixth game last Thursday by 51 points. And then, PJ, they follow it up with a 39-point rousing game one win over the Philadelphia 76ers, and the Stars only had to play three quarters, led by Jalen Brunson's 35 points.
21: Well, you knew there was a chance it could happen. The Knicks had the opportunity. They were rested coming off that game six win against Atlanta, and Philadelphia went through a grueling seven-game series, an emotional, draining game seven win in TD Garden on Saturday night. So maybe there was a chance, but I'll tell you what, the Knicks were even better than you could have imagined, and Philadelphia just really came up empty. When their big three, Tyrese Maxey, VJ Edgecombe, and Joel Embiid, struggled the way they did, 12, 13, and 14 points. Admittedly, they only played 25, 26 minutes, but when they played, they were not effective. They didn't shoot it well. They didn't shoot it well from three. And I think more importantly, from Nick Nurse and his staff's viewpoint, the defense was really, really poor. Philadelphia did such a good job defending Boston Celtics, and they just were tonight, 63% the Knicks shot from the field, 51% from the three-point line, and truth be told, there was a lot of times when there was very little resistance. It was a little too easy on the offensive end. However, it's NBA playoffs.
20: That's right.
21: One game, it's all that matters. Let's see. We're going to see a much better Philadelphia team on Wednesday, and certainly when we get to Philadelphia Friday and Sunday for our two games on ESPN Radio, it's going to be a different scenario.
20: Yeah, I was going to say, they could accept the narrative of quick turnaround, grueling series. I doubt they will. They'll try to regroup for a game two. But the Knicks have played nearly 6,700 NBA games. They're one of the original franchises. This, PJ, is their best, talking regular and postseason, best three-game span by point differential ever. Plus 119 the last two games, Atlanta, and this 39-point win tonight.
21: And, Kesty, it's their fourth consecutive playoff win. Unless anybody think it was a walkover against Atlanta, they were up against it early, and they ran those last three games, and then tonight, four straight playoff wins. I don't care what round or who you're playing. It's difficult to win a playoff game, much less four consecutive. So tip my hat to the New York Knicks and Mike Brown, the job he's doing.
20: Game one of the best of seven series. The Knicks beat up the 76ers at Madison Square Garden. Final score 137-98. For PJ Carlesimo, I'm Mark Kestisher right here on your home for the NBA, ESPN Radio, and the ESPN app. Now let's go back to our pal Jay Reynolds in the studio.
1: 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The Knicks taking care of the Sixers in Game 1. Sixers coach Nick Nurse.
0: You can't make excuses, that's for sure. We knew it might be difficult, but you're never gonna go into the game and say this is gonna happen. You got to see it played out. And I really thought it was okay there at the start, but obviously it kind of hit us. I just thought kind of towards the end of the first, we just weren't getting, like I said, that six straight mid pick and rolls were just too easy. It wasn't challenged like you got a challenge one way or the other at the rim or the three. Somebody's got to be running out there to challenge, and we couldn't get around them, back in front of them. We left them open for too many wide open threes. We even gave up a couple. I think just one or two maybe dunks behind us. We got to clean all that stuff up.
1: Sixers, of course, coming off their long series with the Celtics, perhaps a little fatigue in Game 1 against the Knicks. But the Sixers-Celtics series certainly was eye-grabbing to the guys at PTI.
2: Wilbon, is the bigger headline the rise of the Sixers or the fall of the Celtics?
6: We like to go, both of us, from our old newspaper days, you go with the immediate story that you put to bed, that you cover up with dirt like a coffin, and that would be the Celtics. Because to me, of their stubborn defiance of playing one way only and either not having a plan B or refusing to go to B, and either one is just get off the stage. If that's your solution, we don't have a plan B. It's the Celtics. Of course they have a plan B. They didn't want to use it. Get out of here.
2: Well, they're out of here.
6: So I'm going to the Sixers.
2: Really?
6: Yes.
2: No.
6: Because Joel Embiid, know how I feel about Joel Embiid. And I know you think he's great, but he's just never out there.
2: Yes.
6: Which is, I can't refute that.
2: That's right.
6: But to see Embiid out there with Maxey and with Paul George and with the Rook, it's just, they got four players. They got more than that. But they got four guys you can put out there that you can look anybody left in the Eastern Conference eye to eye. The Sixers did that. And Embiid, we did not think Embiid was going to ever get to this point in this series.
2: No.
6: Maybe next year. We didn't think he would do this.
2: No.
6: So the Sixers, okay, you like making fun of the Sixers. But don't you find them on some level irresistible?
2: No, I don't find them irresistible. No,
6: I mean, in terms of appeal.
2: No, I don't find them irresistible. There are teams out there that are irresistible. The Sixers are not an irresistible team. You're wrong in what you're saying. You're a newspaper guy. The headline is the Celtics. The Celtics are a recent champion.
6: Yeah.
2: The 76ers are not a recent champion.
6: No.
2: The Celtics had a 3-1 lead. Philadelphia was 0-18 in playoff series when losing 3-1. 0-18. The Celtics were 32 and

0: all they do.
1: Let's give Maxey some credit, too. Because late in that game, when you want somebody to go to the basket,
0: he took over.
1: 1, 2, 3, and the third time was 2 foul shots because he got fouled going to the basket.
0: Here's what happened with the Celtics. In those 3 games, 5, 6, and 7, 129 three-pointers. Yeah. They made 36. That's 28%.
1: Shot terribly.
0: Philadelphia, 103, and made 37. 36%. So at Boston's best, Philadelphia was more efficient.
1: Yeah.
0: They got beat by their... Look, it looks great when the threes go in, and this is what happens
1: and
0: when they don't.
1: And what else looks bad, even though he spoke factually to some of it, was Jaylen Brown then going out and saying...
0: Referees are not going to help him ever again. And he was my MVP this year.
1: But he made some points. And look, he's not the first person or the only person to say Embiid does too much flopping around out there. He's not the first or only person.
0: Right.
1: The optics of that aren't good coming off a 3-1 series lead blown.
2: Sixers were the one that moved on. They lose game 1 to the Knicks by 39 on Monday. SportsCenter all night, ESPN Radio. Speaking of New York...
3: The pitch swung on it high in the air, deep down the left field line. It is going to be gone! An A-bomb from A-Rod. It'll be a 3-2. Swung on at it high in the air to deep right. That ball is high. It is far. It is gone! Burn, baby, burn! The 0-1. Swung on. He's going to get it. Popped up to right field. O'Neill near the line. He makes the catch! David Wells has pissed a perfect game. 27 up, 27 down. Baseball immortality.
4: Here's the 1-1. 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
3: There it goes. Deep left, it is high.

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1: 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Back to the diamond. Dodgers snapping a three-game losing streak against the Astros.
2: And Tucker belts one to right field and deep. This ball back, it has gone, a home run. Kyle Tucker with a solo shot, and it is 4-2. Oh, bullet of a line drive to right.
1: AM 570 LA Sports. Dodgers an 8-3 win over the Astros, who've lost seven of their last eight home games after having won seven straight home games. Shohei Ohtani, fifth straight game without a hit, tied for the longest streak of his career. Kyle Tucker, though, who went yard on that one. That home run snapping a 13-game home run drought that was his longest of the season. And speaking of snapping homerless droughts.
3: One ball, one strike. The pitch swung on, blasted. Right field, it's on its way. Casey looking, and that is gone into the Phillies bullpen. And Bryce Harper with another missile off the bat, his seventh home run of the season. He's given the Phillies a 1-0 lead.
1: Bryce Harper with the home run, snapping an 8-game homerless drought, his longest of the season, 550th RBI as a member of the Phillies, 94 WIP with the call. It's the only run of the game, as a matter of fact. Phillies beat the Marlins 1-0. They've won seven of their last nine following their 10-game losing streak. Giants and Padres.
4: And the pitch to him.
5: Swing and he hammers one to left field. Way, way back there. Goodbye. And this game is tied.
4: Casey Schmidt, he's had a lot of excellent at-bats so far this year.
1: Home run in the first inning, snapping the team's six-game home run drought. One shy of tying the longest streak in baseball since the start of last season. Giants go on to a 3-2 win over the Padres. John Miller called it on KNBR as San Francisco's win snaps a six-game losing streak. Mets double up the Rockies 4-2. They win consecutive road games for the second time this season. Rays a 5-1 win.

0: win over the Blue Jays. 8th straight home win for the Rays. Longest streak since winning 14 straight in 2023. Rays 3 runs allowed over the last 4 games. SportsCenter all night. 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
0: Baseball, Braves lose in Seattle, but they did have a milestone. 680 The Fan.
3: This will be Gilbert's 72nd pitch of the game. 2-1, and Matt gets into one. Deep center field, to the wall, out of here! A homer by Matt Olson, back-to-back bombs for the Braves in the 6th inning. Got his hands all over that thing. And it's homer number 300 for Matt Olson in his career.
1: Number 4.
0: Red Sox beating the Tigers with help from the long ball. 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
4: 2-1, swing and a fly ball. High down the left field line. Looking towards the corner. If it's fair, it's gone. It is fair, and it's gone. Go ahead, 3-run shot. How do you like that? 3-2 Sox in the 7th.
1: Number 3.
0: On the ice, Hurricanes hold serve on home ice, taking the first 2, though they needed overtime in this one. 99-9 The Fan.
5: He'll skate this puck into the Flyers' end. Teams with a chance, drifting in, getting a shot free as Hall. Still loose, they score! They score! It's over! Carolina, Taylor Hall wins it!
0: Spurs dropped their series opener against Minnesota, but remember, San Antonio does have the defensive player of the year, WOAI.
6: Edwards splits through the defense, blocked by Wembanyama, a new playoff record 11. Castle leaking out to Fox, lays it up for 2. Timeout, Minnesota.
1: Number 1.
0: Back to baseball. The most walk-off wins in Major League Baseball so far this season, 4. And it's the Cubs that have that mark. Cubs Radio Network.
7: 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Michael Conforto with a game-winning homer. 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
0: Best 35-game start since 2016. Heard the Flyers dropping their first 2 at Carolina. Silver lining despite the overtime loss? ESPN analyst TJ Oshie.
9: I think you take their game as a whole. Even if you just look at the overtime, they completely dominated. After game 1, it was all Carolina. And in game 2, Philly had to start from scratch and now start trying to build some momentum and try to put some doubt in Carolina. I think tonight they did do that. Would they have loved to have the win and go home 1-1? Absolutely. But they have something to build on.
0: And they can build on that despite being in a 2-0 hole after the dropping the first 2 to the Hurricanes at Carolina. We did see a win on the road on Monday. That's next. SportsCenter All Night continues. It's ESPN Radio.
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0: Sports Center all night. The Knicks and Sixers begin their round two matchup in the Mecca.
1: Sixers go back in front by one. Brunson lights the candle from three and knocks home another. He is red hot down the stretch of the first quarter.
0: A Cy Young winner is headed to the injured list.
2: It's not UCL surgery. It's not shoulder surgery. It's pretty simple arthroscopic surgery that'll keep him out for somewhere in the range of 2 to 3 months.
0: Wemby and the Spurs face off against the Wolves for a second round battle out west.
3: Victor will put it to the floor, attacking Gobert. Victor goes up, right hand off the glass for two. First points of the game belong to Victor Wembanyama.
0: Plus, the Canes look to take control of their series against the Flyers.
3: Blake with it. Send it across. They score! A power play goal! And Nikolaj Ehlers gets on the board!
0: From the worldwide headquarters of ESPN, this is SportsCenter All Night on ESPN Radio and on the ESPN app. Now, here's Jay Reynolds.
4: 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We may recall from history class that final attack at the Battle of the Alamo came as a bit of a surprise, resulted in a loss in San Antonio. That brings us to Monday, game one in San Antonio for Spurs Timberwolves, and
5: this just in, Anthony Edwards has received medical clearance and is expected to play tonight in game one against the San Antonio Spurs. He's been pushing and really planning on trying to give this a go in game one. He's made unforeseen progress in the last 24 hours.
4: And yes, Anthony Edwards does make it onto the court.
6: Here is Anthony Edwards to the baseline. Has not taken a shot so far. Used up the dribble. Pivots. Now a tough ball away. Oh, he swishes it. How about that? Anthony Edwards, welcome back. 9 days to recover from a hyperextension of your left knee. Nas Reed able to swipe it away.
7: Oh, man.
6: Timberwolves get another block. Here's Ant on the move. Stop and pop. Right angle three on the way. Oh, drops it in again. Five straight for Ant. He's barking at Keldon Johnson. He's looking toward the Spurs bench.
7: He looks better now than he did at the start of the Denver series. He's not limping at all.
6: Wolves working right to left in the association whites. Here's Ant. Stop and pop three after the pump fake, and he drains it. That's another made three for Anthony Edwards. And again, every three feels so large in this game because it's so low scoring.
4: Anthony Edwards, 25 minutes off the bench for the Timberwolves. Game was tight throughout, single digits the entire way, neither team getting out in front by double digits. And in the waning moments,
6: 55 seconds left to play, and the Wolves up by four. Randle against Vassell, top of the key, spin move in the paint, runs it up, off glass, and hits it. What a shot by Julius Randle. 19 points, 10 rebounds. Wolves by six with under 50 seconds to play. Randle with five to shoot against Vassell. Mid-range jumper off the back iron, no. Harper the rebound. They get it to Wemby. Back to Harper. 3 seconds left, now with two. Champagne moves to his left, fires a three at the buzzer. It's off the front rim, no good. The ball game is over. The Timberwolves have stolen game one in San Antonio, 104-102. They survive a furious finish by the Spurs, and the Timberwolves are up one game to none in this best of seven Western Conference semifinal matchup. Steal game one by the skin of their teeth.
7: My heart is beating right now for what this means.
4: KFAN Sports Radio, Wolves get the win. But in the loss, a playoff record for Victor Wembanyama.
3: Edwards splits through the defense, blocked by Wembanyama. A new playoff record, 11. Castle leaking out to Fox, lays it up for two. Timeout, Minnesota.
4: WOAI with that call comes on the short end for the Spurs, but Victor Wembanyama, 11 points, 15 rebounds, and he finishes with 12 blocks, NBA playoff record. First career playoff triple-double for Victor Wembanyama at just over 22 years old. Youngest player in Spurs history with a playoff triple-double. But 5 of 17 shooting from the floor, 0 for 8 from three-point range, and the Spurs wind up losing by 2. Timberwolves close as a 10.5-point underdog. They get the win in San Antonio. Anthony Edwards, 18 points off the bench, 8 of 13 shooting, and he spoke with NBC Peacock.
8: And what a finish in this one. Take me through that last sequence.
9: Oh, man.
8: I made so many mistakes at the end of the game. I'm disappointed in myself.
9: How can you be disappointed? We didn't even expect to see you out here tonight. How important was it for you to be available for your guys in game one?
8: For me, man, 75% of the game for me is my mind. My mind got to be where it needs to be. And in the last 2 minutes of the game, it wasn't. I gave up two offensive rebounds, turned the ball over. Yeah, I'll be better.
9: Something about this group, backs against the wall. You guys are injured, heavy underdogs here tonight, and you prevail. What is it about that underdog role you guys relish?
8: We just want to win ball games. That's all we want to do as a group. No matter who night it is, we don't care. We want to embrace each other. We got number love for each other. We want to see all of each other succeed.
9: It wasn't just about you tonight, obviously, Amp, but about your team. What did you learn about your guys' group this evening?
8: Our resilience. That's what we got.
9: This series feels like it's going to be a fight all the way through. How would you define what this series is projected to be?
8: We just got to keep stay locked in on the game plan, especially myself, man. I can't give up two offensive rebounds to Champagne. I may not be as athletic as I usually am, but I got to be able to box out and make those small plays to win the big-time game.
9: Anthony, congratulations.
8: Thank you.
4: Anthony Edwards' first game since hyperextending his left knee, missed the two previous playoff games, returned for game one against the Spurs, and the Timberwolves win in San Antonio, 104-102. Spurs had a shot at the end, but it falls short. Julian Champagne missing the potential game-winning three as time expired.
10: Felt pretty solid. Yeah, that's all I got for it. Felt pretty solid. Missed a shot. On to the next.
4: And the Spurs wind up with their first series-opening loss at home since the Western Conference semifinals against the Rockets in 2017. Spurs coach Mitch Johnson.
11: Yeah, he just did a good job, obviously, with the sense of urgency. We were down. We were trying to play quick because it was a math problem at some point in terms of possessions and time left and what the score was. And he had some great multiple efforts there to keep us in the game. We got some good looks, missed them. And offense rebounds has been an emphasis for us all year, but especially in those situations, you got to crash. And then on the last play, we got a rebound, and it felt like they weren't organized, and there was enough time for us to push the ball and get a look, and we didn't push it right away. So it got to be that death knock time where you got to call a timeout or not. I thought Dylan did a good job pushing the ball, kicked it in to Julian. Julian had a flyby, got a three-pointer in rhythm. I had no problem with the shot. That was a great shot. I hope he shoots it every time.
4: Spurs' second loss this postseason. Both have been by three or fewer. ESPN analyst Danny Green.
12: He just wasn't having a great game. He wasn't in rhythm. His offensive shooting from three and from two was not there. You got a good look. You know, Champagne got them the position that they were in by rebounding, getting offensive rebounds, second chance points, putbacks. One of your better shooters. He shot it pretty well tonight, too. So if you can go and not have the defense set, that's your best bet. And that's kind of what I've been taught since I was a youngster, being in that San Antonio Spurs system. And I trust those instincts. So, you know, they got the shot they wanted. It shouldn't come down to the last shot. You know, they lacked a sense of urgency till the end of the game and tried to win it in the last 2 minutes. And that shows their youth and inexperience and immaturity.
13: Is there a value of any kind for San Antonio in losing this game for this relatively, not relatively, this brand new playoff team that hasn't played in many of these games to get punched square in the mouth and realize now we're in deep water? Is there value in that if I'm trying to paint a sunny picture for Spurs fans?
12: Absolutely. I mean, you learn your biggest lessons in your failures and losses, right? This is a big loss. This is a lesson. This is hopefully it's a wake-up call. They get, you know, a little light of fire under them to have a sense of urgency. Like, you played really good basketball the last couple minutes and spurts. If you can do that for 48 minutes, and obviously they'll shoot better. They shot 28% from a three, and this is a make-or-miss league. And it looks like the theme of most teams that lose shoot 20% from three and other team doesn't. But you can't settle. You got to find ways to get the basket. You have the biggest guy on the floor. Like you said, he's 7'8", 7'9", has the length and things. You can't stop him. And they have guards that are explosive. And of course, there was some foul trouble with Castle, but they have the tools to get it done regardless if they shoot well or not.
4: Victor Wembanyama did not shoot well in game one, 5 of 17, 29% from the floor, lowest shooting percentage, and most missed attempts in any playoff game in his career. Wembanyama 0 for 8 on three-point range, most misses without a make by a player in Spurs postseason history. The Timberwolves come in, take game one on the road. Game two Wednesday. You'll see it on ESPN, 9:30 Eastern Time. SportsCenter all night, ESPN Radio to the East. And the series opener between the Knicks and Sixers. Not nearly as close as what we saw in the West on Monday.
14: 7:10 to go, third quarter. Karl-Anthony Towns spots for three and hits. And the Knick route continues. The Cat triple puts him up 30. 7 minutes to go, third quarter. All Knicks in game one. McBride over to Bridges. Pulls for three. Hits another one. The 13th Knicks triple. 96. 66-65 New York.
15: This record may be decided by who has the ball last, Kesty.
14: Landry Shamet with a triple. 40-point game, 135-95 New York. All Knicks here in game one.
4: Mark Kestisher here on ESPN Radio. Knicks wind up winning by 39, 137-98. Third straight win by at least 25. They shot 63% from the floor, their best in a playoff game since field goal percentage was recorded starting in the mid-50s. Knicks win game one of the series. Starters didn't even play in the fourth quarter. First team whose starters did not play in the fourth quarter of consecutive playoff games since at least 1998. Jalen Brunson, 35 points, 27 of them in the first half. Karl-Anthony Towns finished with 17 points in 20 minutes.
16: Oh, I just thought we did a great job of coming out with energy, executing, and we just did a good job of just executing our game plan. So it's a team effort. Great night for us, but we got to regroup and be ready for the next game.
17: The last four games of the Atlanta series, I mean, if somebody gets a double-double, I think that's incredible. Your last four games against Atlanta, you had two double-doubles and two triple-doubles.
16: Yes.
17: What got into you those final four games?
16: Change of philosophy, and I think that the team's done a great job of trusting me and putting the ball in my hands to quarterback the offense, and I just wanted to repay their trust. So I'm happy that I've been able to impact winning, but it's all a team effort. You said about the double-doubles, but turning into triple-doubles, that doesn't happen unless you have amazing teammates that are executing on those passes. So shout out to my teammates doing the work.
14: Indeed, fourth straight game with at least six assists. That's the longest streak in your NBA career, regular season or postseason. Mm-hmm. What'd you guys do defensively against Joel Embiid? I know he was getting into foul trouble early. How are you able to keep him from getting
16: up? He's a great player, and he has a knack for getting to the free throw line, but also everyone talks about the free throws. We all know what he could do when he's shooting the ball regularly. So you just try your best to make it as difficult as possible on a great player like that. I have a ton of respect for his game and what he's done. So just trying to go up there and meet the challenge.
17: I know it's difficult. It's NBA, and you never assume anything, but so many people were looking forward to you guys playing the Celtics. They thought that's what it was going to be. Was it a little strange, even watching as well as Philadelphia played those last couple games, a little bit of a surprise that you end up hosting game one and it's against Philadelphia?
16: Nothing surprises me in the NBA. I think y'all know it's being in the NBA for a long time. Everything's possible, and that's a really good team, and they got healthy at the right time too. So we knew anything was possible, but we just had to be ready to be the best version of ourselves. We can't be worrying about what other matchups and other games look like. We got to just worry about the New York Knicks, our locker room, and being sure that we're the best version of ourselves when we step on that court.
4: Karl-Anthony Towns with Mark Kestisher and PJ Colosimo right here, the NBA on ESPN Radio, as the Knicks get the win in the series opener. And it wasn't close. 137-98. SportsCenter All Night, ESPN Radio, coming up on Tuesday. Game one for the other two series. Cavs Pistons in Detroit. Lakers Thunder in OKC. Monday, we saw Anthony Edwards return for Minnesota. As for Luka Doncic with the Lakers, ESPN insider Shams Charania.
5: As of right now, Luka Doncic has not progressed to full-fledged contact workouts, which means that he's still a ways from returning to action. The Lakers are preparing to start their second round series against Oklahoma City without Luka Doncic, so they're hopeful as the series goes on, he's able to make more and more progress. Today, he was shooting around more post-practice. His movements have increased. He is doing more and more on the court, but as one source told me late last week, it is still a slow path on his recovery.
4: The Lakers are in OKC for game one of their series. That's coming up on Tuesday. Pistons hosting the Cavs in the other matchup on Tuesday. Detroit, of course, coming off that seven-game series with Orlando. And Orlando's early exit in round one results in a coaching change. Jamal Mosley is out after the seven-game loss in round one. ESPN insider Brian Windhorst.
18: This is a move that was not unexpected in the league. In fact, it was expected for quite some time. And, people didn't think that the Magic would make it out of the play-in. And this might happen a couple of weeks ago. Then the Magic make this impressive run and push Detroit to the limit. And people were wondering, did Jamal save his job? But then you blow a 3-1 lead, and then it kind of greases the skids out of town. So this is an attractive job, but it's a job that comes with very high expectations. Jamal got them from a rebuilding team to a playoff team. He couldn't take them to the next level. Now, after the Desmond Bane trade and the amount of money they've put in this roster, the expectation is going to be much higher, and that's why Jamal's out of a job. But I'm going to tell you something. He's very well respected. I expect him to have another job soon.
12: Yeah, I mean, shout out to Jamal. I had him when I was young pup in the league. I think he did the best he could with what he had. I don't think he had a very fair shake. There was a lot throughout this season where he didn't have a healthy team. You know, they were Franz Wagner away from making a Miami run, I think, to the Eastern Conference Finals. If you have Franz Wagner, I think they win this series and then possibly win the next series against Cleveland, who came out of that Toronto series. But, you know, Mosley, well-respected, had a great run. They just weren't healthy. There was a time where he felt like he lost the players. Again, this was something that people assumed was going to happen regardless. And, you know, I think he'll get a job somewhere else. But Jamal, he did a great job with this group and turned it around.
4: ESPN analyst Danny Green, the coaching change happening in Orlando a day after the Magic blew that 3-1 series lead, including letting a 24-point third-quarter lead in Game 6 evaporate. Magic are out. Pistons move on. They host the Cavs in Game 1 on Tuesday. Straight ahead. Oh, they're talking about this one on the ice. SportsCenter All Night continues. It's ESPN Radio.
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4: Fox Sports 98.9, Barbashev scoring with just about 5 minutes to go, putting the Golden Knights ahead. They had an empty netter and win it 3-1 in game one. Barbashev taking advantage after officials did not call icing, and that did not sit well with the Ducks. ESPN analyst TJ Oshie.
7: As a forward in that position, that typically gets called, right? They usually try to, you know, I'd say keep the defenseman safe. That's why they switched to the rule. So when I saw it at first glance, yeah, I completely disagreed with the call. When you see it again, it definitely looks like Eichel has a step, so you can understand why the linesman would call that off. But in that situation, a lot of times, especially back in the day when they waited until someone touched the puck, that's a green light for the forward to go run that guy through the wall. So in the regular season, I think that's going to get called off, but I can understand with Eichel looking like he almost had that step there where they let it go. But that's no excuse. You got to keep playing. You learn when you're a kid. Your coaches tell you, you play all the way to the whistle. There was no whistle. Anaheim's got to stick with it.
4: Vegas winds up taking advantage, scoring on that play, and they go on to the 3-1 win and take the series opener. Golden Knights 9-3 series record when winning game one of a best of seven series. Game two coming up on Wednesday in Las Vegas. In the East, Hurricanes and Flyers, third period.
8: Miller gets it to Staal. He'll feed Ehlers. Ehlers into the Philadelphia zone. Snap back, he scores! Seth Jarvis comes in and makes it happen, and the Carolina Hurricanes have tied it at two.
4: That ties it up, so the game would go to overtime.
8: He'll skate this puck into the Flyers' end. Kane's with a chance, drifting in, getting a shot free as Hall. Still loose, they score! They score! It's over! Carolina, Taylor Hall wins it!
4: 99.9, the Fan. Hurricanes get the win in game two. They take the first two at home. They trailed 2-0 less than 5 minutes into the first period, but they rally and win 3-2 in overtime to go up 2-0 in the series. Third time they've been 2-0 in consecutive best of seven series. Happened in 2022 and 2023. Third time in their Stanley Cup history, they've had a win streak of six or more games in a single postseason. It's Taylor Hall who gets his first career playoff overtime goal.
9: Taylor, what did it take to win this game?
10: It took a lot. You know, probably not our strongest effort. Freddie was unreal in overtime. But that's hockey. They're a good team, and they're going to battle till the end. So great atmosphere in here tonight. Hopefully we don't see you guys again the rest of this series, but it's a lot of fun playing here.
9: So you guys go down 2-0 early. First time you're trailing in the playoffs. Like, what's being said on your bench?
10: Nothing really. You know, we have to play our game no matter what the score is. That's the best thing about our team is no matter what's going on, we're playing the same way. And it's about that next shift. And eventually we're gonna get rolling. It took a while for us tonight, but eventually it came through.
9: You've got your career going again here in Carolina. Why has it been such a good fit for you?
10: The way we play is a good fit for me personally. It's been amazing playing with Blakey and Stank. Those guys are awesome, and they're great hockey players, really good kids. And, you know, like I said, playing here has been a blast. Yeah, I'm really enjoying it.
9: Awesome. Well, congratulations. Thanks so much.
10: Thanks, Emma.
4: Taylor Hall and the Hurricanes hold serve. They win the first two at home, have a 2-0 series lead on the Flyers. SportsCenter All Night, ESPN Radio to baseball. Baseball's best team, the Braves, playing in Seattle. And they get a milestone.
5: This will be Gilbert's 72nd pitch of the game. 2-1, and Matt gets into one. Deep center field, to the wall, out of here! A homer by Matt Olson. Back-to-back bombs for the Braves in the sixth inning. Got his hands all over that thing. And it's homer number 300 for Matt Olson in his career.
4: He was 1-for-3 in the game, but that one was, as you heard, career homer number 300. One of 14 active players with at least 300 home runs in Major League Baseball. Milestone for Atlanta, but...
11: Here's the pitch. Swung on. Blasted. Right field. Does it have enough? Warning track. Wall. Gone! J.P. Crawford! Two-run home run, and the Mariners are in front. T-Mobile Park in a frenzy. The Mariners, a five spot in the inning. It's 5-4.
4: Seattle Sports, 7:10 a.m. after the 680, the fan call on the Olson home run. Mariners wind up with a 5-4 win over the Braves. Braves led by four, largest blown lead this season. Atlanta has a three-game win streak come to an end. A five-game road win streak snapped with a 5-4 loss to the Braves in Seattle. Mariners snapping a three-game losing streak. We lose a legend from Major League Baseball on Monday. That's next. SportsCenter All Night. It's ESPN Radio.
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20: Scattered area showers today, rain and snow around the area. I'm Ed McIntosh from Q2. Snow will favor some of the higher elevations and mountain foothills, but could be in the mix with rain showers even in the lower elevations. Temperatures in the low 50s today, dropping to close to freezing overnight. Sunshine, low 60s tomorrow. 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
4: In franchise playoff history, starters didn't play in the fourth quarter again, just like they didn't in the last game. First team whose starters did not play in the fourth quarter of consecutive playoff games since at least the late 90s. Sixers suffering a 39-point loss, their second worst in a playoff game in franchise history. Forward Paul George.
21: I mean, just get settled in, you know. Yeah, we had breakdowns tonight, but they also shot the out of the ball. You know, they were hot. They came out hot. They came out on fire. But, you know, it's a game of adjustments. We'll make, you know, adjustments, see what we need to get better at. But, yeah, again, the same as last series, one, you know, they don't get any extra points for, you know, going up big tonight. We'll be ready for game two.
4: The Knicks with the blowout win in game one. OG Anunoby likes the team peaking.
22: I mean, you always want to peak later in the season. So, I mean, it was just the process of the year. That's how it went. And now we're starting to click and hopefully continue to get better and better. And, you know, we're a really talented team. Threats all over the place. So, it's very hard to guard. So, we're just going to keep getting better and keep continuing to do the things we've been doing.
4: Knicks get their fourth straight win in the playoffs. Longest streak since winning six straight in 1999. You heard this one here on ESPN Radio. Mark Kestisher, PJ Carlissimo had the call for us. Back to New York. Mark?
2: Jay, thank you very much. Well, the Knicks absolutely obliterated the Atlanta Hawks in the clinching sixth game last Thursday by 51 points. And then PJ, they follow it up with a 39-point rousing game one win over the Philadelphia 76ers, and the Stars only had to play three quarters, led by Jalen Brunson's 35 points.
3: Well, you knew there was a chance it could happen. The Knicks had the opportunity. They were rested coming off that game six win against Atlanta, and Philadelphia went through a grueling seven-game series, an emotional, draining game seven win in TD Garden on Saturday night. So maybe there was a chance, but I'll tell you what, the Knicks were even better than you could have imagined, and Philadelphia just really came up empty. When their big three, Tyrese Maxey, VJ Edgecombe, and Joel Embiid, struggled the way they did, 12, 13, and 14 points. Admittedly, they only played 25, 26 minutes, but when they played, they were not effective. They didn't shoot it well. They didn't shoot it well from three. And I think more importantly, from Nick Nurse and his staff's viewpoint, the defense was really, really poor. Philadelphia did such a good job defending Boston Celtics, and they just were tonight, 63% the Knicks shot from the field, 51% from the three-point line, and truth be told, there was a lot of times when there was very little resistance. It was a little too easy on the offensive end. However, it's NBA playoffs.
2: That's right.
3: One game, it's all that matters. Let's see. We're going to see a much better Philadelphia team on Wednesday. And certainly when we get to Philadelphia Friday and Sunday for our two games on ESPN Radio, it's going to be a different scenario.
2: Yeah, I was going to say, they could accept the narrative of quick turnaround, grueling series. I doubt they will. They'll try to regroup for a game two. But the Knicks have played nearly 6,700 NBA games. They're one of the original franchises. This, PJ, is their best, talking regular and postseason, best three-game span by point differential ever. Plus 119 the last two games, Atlanta, and this 39-point win tonight.
1: And, Kesty, it's their fourth consecutive playoff win. Unless anybody think it was a walkover against Atlanta, they were up against it early, and they ran those last three games, and then tonight, four straight playoff wins. I don't care what round or who you're playing. It's difficult to win a playoff game, much less four consecutive. So tip my hat to the New York Knicks and Mike Brown, the job he's doing.
2: Game one of the best of seven series. The Knicks beat up the 76ers at Madison Square Garden. Final score 137-98. For PJ Carlesimo, I'm Mark Kestisher right here on your home for the NBA, ESPN Radio, and the ESPN app. Now let's go back to our pal Jay Reynolds in the studio.
4: 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The Knicks taking care of the Sixers in Game 1. 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
6: You can't make excuses, that's for sure. We knew it might be difficult, but you're never gonna go into the game and say this is gonna happen. You got to see it played out. And I really thought it was okay there at the start, but obviously it kind of hit us. I just thought kind of towards the end of the first, we just weren't getting, like I said, that six straight mid pick and rolls were just too easy. It wasn't challenged like you got a challenge one way or the other at the rim or the three. Somebody's got to be running out there to challenge, and we couldn't get around them, back in front of them. We left them open for too many wide open threes. We even gave up a couple. Well, I think just one or two maybe dunks behind us. We got to clean all that stuff up.
4: Sixers, of course, coming off their long series with the Celtics, perhaps a little fatigue in Game 1 against the Knicks. But the Sixers-Celtics series certainly was eye-grabbing to the guys at PTI.
7: Well, Bon, is the bigger headline the rise of the Sixers or the fall of the Celtics?
8: Well, usually we like to go, both of us, from our old newspaper days, you go with the immediate story that you put to bed, that you cover up with dirt like a coffin, and that would be the Celtics. Because to me, of their stubborn defiance of playing one way only and either not having a plan B or refusing to go to the B, and either one is just get off the stage. If that's your solution, we don't have a plan B. It's the Celtics. Of course they have a plan B. They didn't want to use it. Get out of here.
7: Well, they're out of here.
8: So I'm going to the Sixers.
7: Really?
8: Yes.
7: No.
8: Because Joel Embiid, know how I feel about Joel Embiid. And I know you think he's great, but he's just never out there.
7: Yes.
8: Which is, I can't refute that.
7: That's right.
8: But to see Embiid out there with Maxey and with Paul George and with the Rook, it's just, they got four players. They got more than that. But they got four guys you can put out there that you can look anybody left in the Eastern Conference eye to eye. The Sixers did that. And Embiid, we did not think Embiid was going to ever get to this point in this series.
7: No.
8: Maybe next year. We didn't think he would do this. Sixers, okay, you like making fun of the Sixers. But don't you find them on some level irresistible?
7: No, I don't find them irresistible. No,
8: I mean, in terms of appeal.
7: No, I don't find them irresistible. There are teams out there that are irresistible. The Sixers are not an irresistible team. You're wrong in what you're saying. You're a newspaper guy. The headline is the Celtics. The Celtics are a recent champion.
8: Yeah.
7: The 76ers are not a recent champion.
8: No.
7: The Celtics had a 3-1 lead. Philadelphia was 0-18 in playoff series when losing 3-1. 0-18. The Celtics were 32-0 when winning 3-1. This could be the worst loss in the Celtics' history. That's how bad it is. So, and that's why that's the headline. Now, I want to give the Sixers credit for a bunch of things. I want to give their coach credit for having a plan A, a plan B, and a plan C. He's got a behemoth out there in Embiid when he's healthy. But when he's healthy, he feeds him the ball down low, tells him to turn around, hit a two-point shot, or get fouled. And consequently, in games 5, 6, and 7, Embiid made 28 two-point shots and 24 fouls.

0: Yeah, they got beat by their look. It looks great when the threes go in, and this is what happens
1: and
0: when they don't.
1: And what else looks bad, even though he spoke factually to some of it, was Jaylen Brown then going out and saying
0: referees are not going to help him ever again. And he was my MVP this year.
1: But he made some points. And look, he's not the first person or the only person to say Embiid does too much flopping around out there. He's not the first or only person.
0: Right.
1: The optics of that aren't good coming off a 3-1 series lead blown.
2: Sixers were the one that moved on. They lose game one to the Knicks by 39 on Monday. SportsCenter all night, ESPN Radio. Speaking of New York.
3: The pitch swung on, it high in the air, deep down the left field line. It is going to be gone! An A-bomb from A-Rod. It'll be a 3-2. Swung on and hit high in the air to deep right. That ball is high. It is far. It is gone! Burn, baby, burn! The 0-1. Swung on. He's going to get it. Popped up to right field. O'Neill near the line. He makes the catch. David Wells has pitched a perfect game. 27 up, 27 down. Baseball immortality.
4: Here's the 1-1. Swung on.
3: There it goes. Deep left. It is high. It is far. It is gone. Number 62 to set the new American League record.
4: This is Judgment Day. Case closed. The Yankees are one out away from another World Championship. And the 0-1 swung on, hit in the air to deep center. Bernie back, away back. He's there. He makes a catch. Ball game over. World Series over. The Yankees win.
2: The unmistakable voice of John Sterling, voice of the Yankees for parts of 36 seasons, died on Monday. He was 87 years old. He had heart bypass surgery this past winter. Earlier on the Michael Kay Show, Michael Kay.
5: So he was undergoing rehab and things like that, and he was really pushing it. And I said, John, don't push yourself too much. And he said, his oldest daughter is getting married this summer. And he said, Michael, I have to walk her down the aisle. And that's why he was hanging on. But he had trouble about a week ago. Heart failure, and then he finally succumbed today. But he'll be walking her down as he looks down on his family. The one thing he wanted to do, he was unable to make it.
2: Sterling called 5,651 Yankees games, 225 of them in the postseason. He called 5,060 in a row between 1989 and July of 2019, retired in April of 2024. Citing fatigue, then returned to the games in the 2024 postseason. Yankees manager Aaron Boone.
6: When we win, right, I still do this. And my coaches look at me like I'm nuts. I don't even know if they know what I'm doing. But as soon as that final out is made and I get up to shake players' hands, I go, ball game over. Yankees win. Duh! Yankees win. And I'm shaking all my coaches' hands. So I got goosebumps thinking about that. So I love that. You know, I heard some great calls on the radio today. I mean, Jeter's 3,000 hit the home run. Like, man, I heard that played back today. I'm like, man, what a great call that was. My home run in 03 was obviously Charlie Steiner called because it was an extra innings. And Susan once handed me a tape when I was with ESPN in for a game and said, John made a tape of him calling it. Which is so John. Would you give this to Booney for me? So, you know, it's a sad day. It is. But what a life and what an amazing character John was.
2: Yankees get a 12-1 win over the Orioles, an 11-run victory, their largest of the season, ninth straight win against Baltimore, and Aaron Judge goes yard in the win. 53rd home run in 124 career games against the Orioles. It's number 14 on the season. He drives in four of the dozen runs for the Yankees in Monday's rout. Baltimore with five straight losses. Cubs rallying in the ninth inning.
7: And the pitch on the way. Swinging a drive toward left. should be deep enough. Pete's tagging. The catch by Bleday, the throw to the plate, he is not in time.

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0: 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It's back toward the wall. 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
3: Fourth walk-off of the season. That's the most in baseball. Cubs beat the Reds 5-4. 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Cubs 23-12. Best winning percentage through their first 35 games in a season since 2016. Red Sox 5-4 over the Tigers. Detroit saying Tarek Skubal will undergo surgery to remove some loose bodies in his left elbow. ESPN insider Jeff Passan.
4: Tarek Skubal is widely considered the best pitcher in Major League Baseball and is on the precipice of getting a $400 million contract this offseason when he's a free agent. So this news for the Tigers and Skubal himself is pretty devastating. But the takeaway from this that the Tigers have is it's not UCL surgery. It's not shoulder surgery. It's pretty simple arthroscopic surgery that'll keep him out for somewhere in the range of 2 to 3 months, and he'll be back in time for a playoff push. The idea that he can get himself healthy and have 10 to 12 starts at the end of the season to ensure for those teams that could spend the money on him that they're going to do so feeling good about it, that's all he wants at this point, and it looks like he's going to get that.
3: He has 34 wins since the start of 2024. That's tied for the most among Major League Baseball. Snapping a homerless drought. That's next. SportsCenter All Night continues. It's ESPN Radio.
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1: 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Back to the diamond. Dodgers snapping a three-game losing streak against the Astros.
2: And Tucker belts one to right field and deep. This ball back and has gone. A home run. Kyle Tucker with a solo shot, and it is 4-2. Oh, bullet of a line drive to right.
1: AM 570 LA Sports. Dodgers an 8-3 win over the Astros, who've lost seven of their last eight home games after having won seven straight home games. Shohei Ohtani, fifth straight game without a hit, tied for the longest streak of his career. Kyle Tucker, though, who went yard on that one. That home run snapping a 13-game home run drought that was his longest of the season. And speaking of snapping homerless droughts.
3: One ball, one strike. The pitch swung on, blasted. Right field, it's on its way. Casey looking, and that is gone into the Phillies bullpen. And Bryce Harper with another missile off the bat, his seventh home run of the season. He's given the Phillies a 1-0 lead.
1: Bryce Harper with the home run, snapping an 8-game homerless drought, his longest of the season. 550th RBI as a member of the Phillies. 94 WIP with the call. It's the only run of the game, as a matter of fact. Phillies beat the Marlins 1-0. They've won seven of their last nine following their 10-game losing streak. Giants and Padres.
4: And the pitch to him. Swing, he hammers one to left field. Way, way back there. Goodbye. And this game is tied. Casey Schmidt, he's had a lot of excellent at-bats so far this year.
1: Home run in the first inning, snapping the team's six-game home run drought. One shy of tying the longest streak in baseball since the start of last season. Giants go on to a 3-2 win over the Padres. John Miller called it on KNBR as San Francisco's win snaps a six-game losing streak. Mets double up the Rockies 4-2. They win consecutive road games for the second time this season. Rays a 5-1 win over the Blue Jays. Eighth straight home win for the Rays. Longest streak since winning 14 straight in 2023. Rays three runs allowed over the last four games. SportsCenter All Night, ESPN Radio.
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0: Number five.
1: Baseball, Braves lose in Seattle, but they did have a milestone. 680 The Fan.
6: This will be Gilbert's 72nd pitch of the game. 2-1, and Matt gets into one. Deep center field, to the wall, out of here! A homer by Matt Olson, back-to-back bombs for the Braves in the sixth inning. Got his hands all over that thing. And it's homer number 300 for Matt Olson in his career.
0: Number four.
1: Red Sox beating the Tigers with help from the long ball. 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
7: 2-1, swing and a fly ball. High down the left field line. Hooking towards the corner. If it's fair, it's gone. It is fair, and it's gone. Go ahead, three-run shot. How do you like that? 3-2 Sox to the seventh.
0: Number three.
1: On the ice, Hurricanes hold serve on home ice, taking the first two, though they needed overtime in this one. 99-9 The Fan.
8: He'll skate this puck into the Flyers' end. Haynes with a chance, drifting in, getting a shot free as Hall. Still loose, they score! They score! It's over! Carolina, Taylor Hall wins it!
1: Spurs dropped their series opener against Minnesota, but remember, San Antonio does have the defensive player of the year, WOAI.
9: Edwards splits through the defense, blocked by Wembanyama, a new playoff record 11. Castle leaking out to Fox, lays it up for two. Timeout, Minnesota.
0: Number one.
1: Back to baseball. The most walk-off wins in Major League Baseball so far this season, four. And it's the Cubs that have that mark. Cubs Radio Network.
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1: Best last 35 game start since 2016. Heard the Flyers dropping their first two at Carolina. Silver lining despite the overtime loss? ESPN analyst TJ Oshie.
12: I think you take their game as a whole. Even if you just look at the overtime, they completely dominated. After game one, it was all Carolina. And in game two, Philly had to start from scratch and now start trying to build some momentum and try to put some doubt in Carolina. I think tonight they did do that. Would they have loved to have the win and go home 1-1? Absolutely. But they have something to build on.
1: Game three coming up Thursday in Philly. Tonight, Wild Avs. Game two in Denver. It's on ESPN. Today, Cinco de Mayo. Unsportsmanlike is next. Evan and Michelle joined by Courtney Cronin. I'm Jay Reynolds. Back tomorrow with SportsCenter All Night. 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
13: Champagne moves to his left, fires a three at the buzzer. It's off the front rim, no good. The ball game is over. The Timberwolves have stolen game one in San Antonio, 104-102.
26: It was a great game. I mean, defense was at an all-time high on both ends. Really good job by our guys, just, you know, figuring out a way to, you know, make enough shots and sticking with the defense.
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2: 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Last night, Game 1, Western Conference Semifinals beat the San Antonio Spurs 104-102. Ant-Man plays 18 points last night off the bench in 25 minutes. Coming back from that knee injury, guy is a beast. Fighting back to play last night. Along with Michelle Smallman, Courtney Cronin in for Chris Canty today. Evan Cohen with you. Smalls, good morning. Courtney, good morning to you as well.
3: Good morning.
15: Good morning.
3: Michelle, can I just ask, are you... You did the sports doubleheader yesterday.
15: Yep.
3: Where's your Aura ring? What's your sleep telling you? Have you slept at all?
15: I am looking at about 4 hours and change, maybe close to five, which is better than yesterday, 0 minutes. And it was completely worth it because what an unbelievable New York City sports day I had yesterday. I went to the Yankees Orioles day, Bluebird day at the ballpark, not a cloud in the sky, unbelievable weather. Got to see an Aaron Judge home run in person, which is something I'd never seen before. It was awesome. Obviously, a beautiful and touching tribute to the late, great John Sterling before the game, and Michael Call giving the tip of the cap to John Sterling with the Aaron Judge home run call. So that was a wonderful experience. Then hopped on downtown, went to Madison Square Garden and watched the Knicks absolutely work the 76ers in game one of that series. So A-plus day for
3: you. Are you
15: girl.
3: A real New Yorker now? Like, you just pulled the sports doubleheader that I think affirms her, Evan, as a true New Yorker. I'm into this.
2: That's interesting.
15: Thank you, Courtney. I appreciate that.
2: Is that, you're saying that's the mark of like a true sports fan in the town you're in? You got to do the doubleheader, Courtney?
3: Not necessarily. But
2: it's an interesting take because I'm thinking back. I did a Mets-Yankees the day of, in 99, Knicks-Pacers, the Larry Johnson four-point shot. That game, which was one of the great games ever played at Madison Square Garden. Mm-hmm. Pretty sure I went to Mets-Yankees that same day. And then went to the Garden for that.
15: Wow.
2: Which was an unbelievable sports doubleheader. I don't think in all my years growing up in New York and living in New York, I don't think I did many of those, to be honest with you.
3: Well,
2: is
3: Michelle's
2: that the rite of passage?
3: I don't know if it's a rite of passage, but I think it's pretty darn cool that she got to go to a Yankees game and then see an absolute blowout. Michelle, you could have left in the third quarter and caught up on your sleep like an extra 45 minutes had you not stayed for the majority of the Knicks game.
15: For sure, but the environment at Madison Square Garden was intoxicating. Yeah. It was unbelievable. I was so tired, and it was hard to get out of there because I wanted to stay for the entirety of the game because the energy in the Garden, playoff basketball, the way that the Knicks looked last night, which I know we're going to get to here in a second, but you could just feel the excitement pulsating through Knicks fans because they've waited a long time for this. And after what happened last season, their hopes are even higher. So it was really cool to be there.
3: I've never done a sports doubleheader like that. So
2: wait a second.
3: It's very exciting.
2: You're the one that's saying it's the rite of passage, but you've never actually done it.
3: I did not say it was a rite of passage. You asked the question. I think it's something that's very cool that makes her, just affirms her New Yorkness, if you want to call it that. Because she's not a New York sports fan, but she got to do two very New York sports fan things yesterday.
2: Yes, that's correct.
15: I also think you're an official New Yorker when you cry on the subway, which I've also done. So check. I'm official.
2: Cry on the subway?
15: Yeah, people always say if you cry on the subway, they say if you're here 10 years, you're a true New Yorker, and or when you've cried on the subway for the first time.
3: Okay.
15: Which I've definitely done.
2: Never heard that before. Yeah. You know, we were going to get to the Knicks and the 76ers in 10 minutes.
15: Let's do it.
2: But here's the thing. I would like Nuno to not weigh in on this.
15: Oh, to
2: Cam Pratt and Pat Costello. We got breaking news by way of text. Would you like to go with this just to annoy someone right now? Just on the fly producing here.
4: Yes, I'd love to.
2: Okay.
3: I sound real enthused.
4: I don't know what text you're talking about.
15: The one that came in on the group chat?
2: Yes.
15: Should I read it?
2: Per sources, this is Chris Canty. Canty is in parts unknown, and he just texted the entire group chat. What, Smalls?
15: Chris Canty checking in.
2: This is now the second name you've gotten wrong today.
15: I said Chris Canty. What's
2: you said
15: the first?
2: Chris Canty, and you called him Michael Coles instead of Michael K.
15: Wait, I called him Michael. We're waking up. Chris Canty,
2: yes,
15: Super Bowl champion of the New York Football Giants, checks in on the Sportsmanlink chat from Parts Unknown and says, Knicks are going all the way, 5 exclamation points. Congrats, Nuno.
2: Nuno, I know there's a lot to get into. Anthony Edwards is a beast.
15: He's unreal.
2: He did the exact opposite of what Courtney Cronin was critiquing Jason Tatum for yesterday and not playing in Game 7. Anthony Edwards said, screw it. I don't care what happens to me. I am finding a way to play, and that he did, and they deserve all the credit in the world, and that game was unbelievable. And Champagne at the end missing a three-pointer. Mitch Johnson, the head coach, not calling a timeout, et cetera, et cetera. Wemby missing too many threes. Don't shoot from behind the arc so much. We will get to all of that. But Nuno, this is, I mean, Canty's off. He weighs in. We must get to his take, no?
5: Well,
2: that you're going all the way?
5: I know what he's doing here. He's just, it's Canty. Canty's just trying to mess with me. He doesn't believe it. He's just trying to troll me all the way from parts unknown, that type of thing. That's all he's doing. I know this game.
2: Well, are you going all the way? I mean, here's what we're going to do. Right, why don't we just do this? Let's flip it right now, okay? Let's talk about the Knicks for a second.
15: Since
2: Canty weighed in, can we just flip it quickly? Because, I mean, he says you're going all the way.
15: They look like they could go all the way. They've been awesome.
2: 137-98 victors last night, a 39-point win. Do you know the Knicks, the last three games, have won by a combined 119 points?
15: Yep.
2: 29-51-39. Nuno, you are a diehard, lifelong Knicks fan. Are you ready to say they're going all the way like Canty is saying they are?
5: My confidence is up there, but I also know that as the, you know, Jalen Brunson said last night with SVP, that the way they're shooting isn't sustainable. But there's a lot of really good traits, right? Like, so I'm confident in, I'm actually confident in my head coach making adjustments.
2: He's good.
5: You know, like
2: Mike
5: Brown.
2: Mike Brown's good.
5: Mike Brown has been really good. I do feel like, I don't know, they have these ebb and flows all throughout the, you know, all the year. So, like, it feels like something's clicked on this team, mm-hmm. and they've taken actually these games serious and, like, try to put them out of reach at the end of, like, you know, by halftime. And I wonder if they do make it to the finals that we're going to look at the fact that, like, oh, the Hawks being up 2-1 on them was the turning mm-hmm. point for them.
2: So you're already looking past the Sixers
5: I'm
2: and
5: not.
2: The winner
5: I
2: of the
5: said,
2: Pistons.
5: I said,
2: no, I'm just
5: I said,
2: asking because you talked about
5: said,
2: the finals.
5: No, I said if they do. Because
2: oh, okay.
5: The goal is still you have to get to the finals as well as you're playing. And even before that, right, the edict down from James Dolan was finals, right? Like mm-hmm. that's what the expectation. Yeah. You fired the coach that got you to the Eastern Conference Finals because you didn't think he can get you to that next step. Well, the next step is the finals. There's still so much to play. Like, you know, the 76ers could become the best team in the East. That's Tim Bontemps has anointed them.
2: Oh my God!
5: And
2: Bontemps
3: is so mad at Bontemps.
15: Really not happy with that.
3: Is Tim Bontemps enemy number one?
5: I think when
2: Knicks
5: fans.
2: Alone.
5: I think when Knicks fans, yes, it is.
3: But why?
5: It's just not Bontemps. It's this whole narrative of I've heard our friend Emmett Golden last night talking about not giving the Knicks any credit for how they destroyed the Hawks in Game 6. Right? It's their fault. We've seen the Harry Douglas.
2: Why are you focusing on the negatives? You all right, are pummeling
15: Nuno,
2: teams.
15: Yeah, Nuno, let's look at some of the numbers, Nuno, and why you should feel great about this, okay? Evan brought up the way that they've been winning recently, but the wins have been really impressive. Their average margin of victory for the Knicks, 33.2 points since they fell behind 2-1 to the Hawks. Think about that, Nuno. They are hitting their stride at the right time. And based on the way you were just talking about this team, I have to ask, do you think the series is already over after one game?
2: Sounds like he does, right?
5: I do not. But also, Evan, see, hold on. All I'm doing is finding motivation anywhere I can. Your hero, Michael Jordan, what did he do?
2: Oh, Dell Eccles, let's go.
15: What did Michael Jordan ever do?
5: He found... Funny Smalls. He found...
15: Come on.
5: He found motivation in anything that he wasn't even there.
6: Yeah. Is Nuno comparing himself to Michael Jordan?
2: He's comparing himself to Michael Jordan.
15: The Michael Jordan of Knicks fans.
2: Are you on the team? What did you
3: He's drumming up fake motivation for a team that's outscored its opponents by 135 points the last
7: the
3: four
7: ceiling
3: games.
7: Is the roof.
15: Nuno's like, Embiid, we have no problem with
6: There's
15: Embiid.
6: A big difference between motivation, searching for motivation, and searching for confirmation bias, which is what Nuno is doing. He didn't believe the Knicks coming into this playoffs, and now he's just like looking for anyone that doubts them so that he can put them up on a pedestal as the ones doubting the Knicks, rather than admitting that it was him all along.
3: And he took that personally.
2: Great drop, Courtney. Great drop. We got Nuno with the iPad. That's what we need.
15: Yeah, no
2: Rob,
15: problem with
2: get
15: that.
2: On it. We need Nuno in that beautiful home that MJ has on Jupiter Island in Florida, listening to ESPN West Palm, of course, while doing this, and then with the iPad. We need Nuno with the iPad, Rob. Do your job.
15: He is the Michael Jordan of Knicks fans.
6: Nuno has a similar home in Bridgeport.
2: Can I just say one thing in all seriousness about the Knicks?
15: Sure.
2: Because I have, I think, been fairly ripped by Knicks fans because I'm saying OG's the best player on the team because of the two-way aspect of it.
15: OG's been great.
2: Yes.
15: 18 points on 8 shots.
2: The Knicks right now, the New York Knicks, are awesome.
15: They have hit their
2: stride. They are the best team in the Eastern Conference. And any concern that I have had, which is the individual defense of Jalen Brunson and Karl Anthony Towns, is completely negated by the fact that they are so much better than their opponents over the last week or so, that they are up so many points that a team could go on a 20-0 run and still be down 20. They are awesome. They absolutely should get to the NBA Finals.
15: They are awesome, but I also don't think the version of what we saw with Philly last night is what they're going to get in Game 2. Obviously, that was a very taxing series versus Boston, and you thought that there would be some fatigue factor from Philly, so I expect them, after a spell, to come back in a different manner. So we'll see after Game 2, but the stretch that the Knicks have been on, they've looked really, really impressive. Also, Nuno, at the game last night, they were giving away playoff towels and T-shirts, and I secured both for you.
5: I appreciate that. But gotcha. Smalls, you know, because you just brought that up, so, like, you guys can answer this. Everyone talks about the fatigue, and I know that was, that's been the bigger thing because they played Saturdays, big seven games, you know, that seven-game series. But we're at the point now with this series, it's every other game. Mm-hmm. Like, you know, so I just don't know, like, how much rest you're going to get to be able to be like, fatigue isn't going to be a situation in this series.
2: Wait, so are you negative or positive now? Now I'm confused.
5: I'm just all over the place, Evan.
3: Nuno.
5: That's the beauty of me.
3: Nuno, can I ask a question?
5: Sure.
3: When's the parade going to be?
5: There's no parade until the job is done. Here we go again. And then you wonder why Knicks fans are so, like, defensive. It's because of this.
2: Well, you're the one who is looking past the Sixers.
5: I'm not looking past the Sixers. I don't.
1: You just talked about them being in the finals.
5: I said if. You guys don't listen. If we'll go back to the Hawks series and, like, the switch. But I also, like,
2: hopefully Michael Calls is on the call.
5: I still think there's there's obviously a lot of work to do. This series is far from over.
15: But you're feeling good.
5: Yes, yeah, Smalls.
15: As you should. Good. You should feel good.
2: They're awesome.
15: You should feel really
2: they
15: good about
2: are
15: them.
2: Awesome.
3: Hard to ignore how dominant they've been.
2: That's right. Okay. Well, congrats.
1: Tim Bontemps ignored how dominant they've been.
2: Yeah, wait. Bontemps, because
3: catching three strays this morning.
2: Yeah, Bontemps is our guy. We love Bontemps.
15: We love him.
1: Because some of us do.
2: No, I think Nuno loves him, but I don't know why. Not Tim anymore. Bontemps, Hoop Collective, ESPN.com, great ESPN reporter, put, like, he just picked the Sixers.
5: No, it's the fact that he said...
2: He picked the Sixers.
5: Well, no, yes, he picked the Sixers, but the fact that he said the Sixers beat the Celtics, they have a clear path to the finals.
15: Mm.
5: Like, that part right there is what Knicks fans are focusing on. Him being almost dismissive of the Knicks. That's what it is.
2: All right.
5: Okay, cool.
2: Well, there was another game last night. We almost talked about it until Canty was fitting Nuno for a ring, and Nuno compared himself to Michael Jordan.
15: Unreal way to start the show.
2: I mean, seriously.
15: Shot of life. Thank you, Nuno.
2: Wow. Okay.
15: Nuno Jordan. Who knew?
2: We will get to the Wolves. Their awesome win last night at San Antonio. Smalls, quick question.
15: Yes.
2: Any update? Did Embiid PayPal you the money in order for you to go to the games in Philly, in order for you to get a dishwasher? Because Embiid said he basically would pay for everybody's tickets in Philly. Any update on that?
15: There has been no contact between Joel and I, and I'm a little disappointed because he did offer publicly.
2: Yes, he did.
15: I stepped up to the plate.
2: You did.
15: Said, you're offering. I will be there because I need a dishwasher.
2: Mm.
15: No contact from Joel.
2: Well, we know
15: he had his hands full last night, though.
2: Yeah,
15: so.
2: Well, he didn't need to play much because his team got annihilated. If he does give you the money, we know it's going to be done through PayPal.
15: Yep.
2: PayPal is proud to be the official peer-to-peer payment sponsor of the NFL. 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
2: 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I mean, really good job by our guys. 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
4: 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As you heard last night with Mark Kestecher and PJ Carlissimo calling the Knicks championship that Nuno has crowned them for over the Sixers last night. Anthony Edwards is back. Let's start there. He played, he came off the bench last night, and I'll be honest, I saw, obviously, that he was back. It was we got that news from Shams Charania, ESPN senior NBA insider, earlier in the day. I'm watching the Knicks game. It's such a blowout. I go over to Minnesota and San Antonio, and I see Ant. I didn't realize he came off the bench. So he comes off the bench, and obviously they were awesome. Now, I was distracted by the court and the crowd. I don't know. How do we feel about this? Like, all the pink and blue, and I love pink. But, like, I
5: didn't love it.
4: It was too much. It was, like,
5: distracting. I agree with that.
4: Am I an old man for saying that?
5: No, because I thought the same thing. So maybe we're both old together.
4: Like, what happened to the black and silver with the Spurs? I know that's the old school uniform, but give me a little black and silver out there. I'm not saying that that's why they lost, just to be clear on that.
5: but trying something new.
4: What?
5: They were trying something
4: new. Yeah, I don't love it. How did you feel about what Ant did last night? Coming back from that knee injury, playing the way he did and leading his team.
5: So impressive. When we first got word that he was going to play, I was a bit shocked because even though he had been rigorous in his training, I know he was working on an underwater treadmill and doing everything that he could to get that knee back into the best condition it could be in order for him to play. He still had no contact work and didn't scrimmage. So I didn't know if he was going to be physically in a place where he and the team felt comfortable for him to go. But as he said post game, he knows how important this is. He knows what a spark he is for his team, and he absolutely provided it last night. They were cautious with him by having him come off the bench. They limited him to 25 minutes, but he certainly made the most of it. And it was awesome to see Ant back out there last night being a catalyst for Minnesota's game one win.
6: Stunning. Like, there's no other way to describe Anthony Edwards coming back from a hyperextended knee that was so bad it bruised the bone. And what, 10 days later, this happened, I believe, on April 25th. That was that Saturday game against the Nuggets. He's out there playing meaningful minutes, 25 minutes last night, coming off the bench. And I know he said he didn't feel 100% out there. He didn't have the lift. He didn't look like his normal self, but he was still damn explosive and a big-time contributor. And I'm actually starting to believe Julius Randle when he said he's Wolverine. He just heals fast. Some athletes have this ability to heal faster than others. Very clearly, whatever blood Anthony Edwards has flowing through his veins right now is just different than the rest of us, because this should, it's not normal. This should not have happened for him to be back this soon after an injury that looked that bad.
4: Courtney, I thought about you when he was playing last night, because I thought about our show yesterday. People can go back on the podcast, and you were way more critical of Jason Tatum than any of us were.
6: Mm-hmm.
4: Did the Tatum Ant-Man comp come to mind last night while watching the game?
6: Look, we saw Anthony Edwards go down under the basket, have to be helped off by two different trainers in Minnesota on that Saturday night against the Nuggets. I didn't think he was going to be back at all. Like, the timeline was indefinite. Chris Finch had no clue right after the game, and it was, we'll see if he's able to make it this far. And the way that the rest of the team picked up everything in his absence after losing Ayo Dosunmu, the second game, that right after that, or that the next game after that injury, that's why I said the word stunned. But as it pertains to Ant's injury and Jason Tatum's left knee stiffness, right? That was, is stiffness, not soreness.
5: Stiffness, yes.
6: I'm never going to be someone who criticizes a specific injury, but we never saw something happen with Jason Tatum. To me, that seemed more precautionary in a do-or-die Game 7 than Anthony Edwards coming back in Game 1. No one on the team expected him to come back. Chris Finch said he didn't think it would be until Game 2 at the earliest, and he stunned all of his teammates by being out there. So I wouldn't say it factored into how I feel about it. honestly, Evan, I put the Tatum thing in a completely different category because Jason Tatum gutted it out this season to come back from an Achilles rupture. But all of a sudden, left knee stiffness pops up on the injury report 2 p.m. before Game 7. Feels a little suspect. But I look at Anthony Edwards. I look at what it probably took for him to gut that thing out when he's not feeling 100%, probably won't be feeling 100% for however long this playoff run ends. And it's nothing but inspiring for a team that a lot of people had already written off going into the Spurs series because they had lost their best player. And, oh, wait, by the way, their best player is somehow back.
4: Yeah, Anthony Edwards has been in the conference finals with the Minnesota Timberwolves the last 2 years.
5: Mm-hmm.
4: He's awesome. Mm-hmm. My opinion of him went to another level last night.
5: Because he was out there?
4: Oh, yeah. When you do that, when you do dumb things to help the team, I'm all in. Like, that's a dumb, what he did is probably dumb. But it's just to help the team. I'm going to put myself through hell to help the other 16 guys, including the two-way guys, if they travel and they're not on the Blazers. I'm going to do everything I can to make sure that every one of them have the best chance of doing what they've dreamt of doing since they're little kids, which is winning a title. And I'm going to put myself through hell in order to do that. Yeah, you go to another level with me when you do something like that. Because that's what he did. So we sat here after the show yesterday, behind the scenes a little bit here, and we're talking about, all right, what cool storylines can we talk about on Tuesday? And we all went to the place of, well, the Spurs are probably going to win, Ant's not going to play. And Smoltz, I remember you saying, I can't imagine him playing.
5: No.
4: And he played. And he scored 18. He played 25 minutes. Now, are there basketball reasons as to why the Spurs did not win? Yes. Wemby took too many threes. I love Wemby. He had a triple-double with 12 blocks, an all-time playoff record. You're 7'4", 7'5". I understand Rudy Gobert is an all-time great defensive player, but get closer to the basket. Simple as that, right? Castle fouling out obviously doesn't help in this game. And Champagne had a wide open-ish three to potentially win the game at 104-102. And I'm not going to sit there and crush Mitch Johnson, the head coach, about not calling a timeout because of the fact that I got if I'm the Spurs, I got a wide open look to potentially win the game. All of that factors into it, right? The poor play, the shooting by the Spurs was bad last night, specifically Wemby, 0 of 8 from behind the arc. But I'm not going to think about anything else other than Anthony Edwards never should have been in this game and basically said, screw it. What does it take?
5: I also thought of you because I knew that you would love Ant gutting it out to play last night. Also, after the game, when they asked how he felt and if they could up his minutes in game two, he said, I felt great. Whatever coach needs from me.
4: Yeah.
5: That's an Evan Cohen bar right there.
4: Well, and I was critical of Chris Finch the other day, the head coach of the T-Wolves. People can go at on Sports ESPN on our social and see this because I didn't like the comments that when he said Denver could have avoided us, right? Denver could have avoided us and they would have avoided us by losing, which I don't like to suggest losing. But the reason I respect the hell out of him, because he's just like, you know, I'm going to put him on the bench. I'm not going to just force him back into the start. This is Anthony Edwards. This is the number one pick in the draft. This is the best player on your team who took you to two straight conference finals. And you're saying, I don't care. He's got to do for him, and I got to do for him too, though. And my version of him is limiting his minutes, at least early on. But now, door's wide open. You go up 2-0 on the road at San Antonio, you're winning this series. So I am so impressed with what Anthony Edwards did last night, and my opinion of him went to another level after that game last night. All right, coming up, there is a major move that was made in Dallas yesterday, but not with the team that we always seem to talk about. Well, there's probably other moves with them too, but we will get to that coming up after I tell you all about True Green. Getting and maintaining a lawn you love is no small task, but nobody makes it easier than the pros at True Green. 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
9: Scattered area showers today, rain and snow around the area. I'm Ed McIntosh from Q2. Snow will favor some of the higher elevations and mountain foothills, but could be in the mix with rain showers even in the lower elevations. Temperatures in the low 50s today, dropping to close to freezing overnight. Sunshine, low 60s tomorrow. 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
17: 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I had actually hit the vault room first, the one that has all the gold. And I was in there cleaning them out while my partner Joe was going around the business just looking around. And about 20 minutes later, I met Joe in the hallway and he said the Super Bowl is here. 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
1: The Mavericks are already in their rebuilding phase, announcing today it's hired former Raptors and Nuggets executive Masai Ujiri to be the Mavs' new president.
2: They landed a global basketball giant, and this comes after a very, very, I think, crazy 15 months around the Mavericks.
3: This is a guy who came up as a scout. He is going to have to hit on some of those picks. Now, they need to find a guy that can pair long-term with Cooper Flagg to be the cornerstones of this franchise.
4: 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Along with Michelle Smallman, Courtney Cronin in for Chris Canty today. Evan Cohen with you. Knicks blow out the Sixers in game one last night. They're up 1-0, and Minnesota on the road with Ant-Man beat San Antonio. They're up 1-0. And you heard there some news in the NBA yesterday that's pretty big news when you have what Shams Charania, ESPN senior NBA insider, said is a global basketball presence, like Masai Ujiri being hired as president and alternate governor of the Dallas Mavericks. So now, if you think about this, they, in essence, over the last, year and a half, Luka out, Cooper Flagg and Masai Ujiri in. Not a direct trade, breaking news. How do you react, Smalls, and then Court, to everything that's now happened here, where you get one of the top executives in all of sports to run your team? You're confused. I could see it. And you know what? Your visual reaction, which people on the radio don't see, is so dead on of like, what is this exactly?
5: Well, it's just that they have made bad moves and somehow lucked into positive things on the other side of it. You move on from Luka Doncic in the darkness of night and shock the basketball world and somehow fall into getting Cooper Flagg. Lucky. You move on from Nico Harrison, the guy who made the move to move on from Luka, and somehow on the other side of that, after a break, after you fired him while you're trying to figure this out, you get Masai Ujiri,
4: right,
5: to run your basketball team, the architect of that Raptors championship team, a guy who's won an executive of the year with the Nuggets, a brilliant basketball mind who could build the franchise back to being a contender. So I think this is a great move for them. I love the idea of adding Masai Ujiri, a guy with a great scouting background, to the fold here. But it's just funny to me that an organization that made that move that was universally maligned somehow found their way to falling up not once but twice.
4: So, Courtney, let me ask you a quick question on this. Mavericks fans today are lucky or unlucky?
6: Very lucky. You fell upwards, as Michelle just pointed out, by getting the number one pick in the draft after trading Anthony Davis and Luka Doncic. And now, you know, after everything that franchise has put its fan base through, they land Masai Ujiri? Are you kidding me? Like, and maybe it's not even luck, because this took 6 months. Remember, like, they went through the process of firing Nico Harrison early November. They let the dust settle. They didn't try to rush into a decision. Let's hire the best executive we can find right now because we need to steady the ship. They decided to take it on the chin this year, knowing that Kyrie Irving was going to be out for the whole season while he's rehabbing, and while Cooper Flagg's getting his footing under him. Oh, by the way, he wins Rookie of the Year too. So not a bad outcome for a season that was supposed to be a complete disaster. And then you land one of the top basketball executives that we've seen. Michelle brought up the 2019 trade that was DeMar DeRozan for Kawhi Leonard, Kawhi Leonard for DeMar DeRozan. That helped the Raptors win a championship. So you have somebody not only with the basketball acumen, but the foresight to make moves that'll benefit the team in the short and long term. And I just keep thinking about what this team is in position for next weekend, this weekend, with the NBA draft lottery. 7% chance-ish for the number one overall pick, but you have a 29% chance to get a top four pick in this draft. Even if it's not the number one overall pick. Can you imagine taking a player, regardless of position, in the top five to help that roster make a jump in year two under Cooper Flagg? Kyrie Irving's going to be back. The core around those two superstars is only going to get better. And you have somebody who has built a team from nothing into a title contender at the helm of all of this. So I don't know whether that's, like, there's a lot of luck. Can it be both, Evan? Like, there's a lot of luck that went into the Dallas Mavericks falling into good things that they probably didn't deserve after the trade that they pulled off right before the trade deadline in 2025. But man, fans in Dallas waking up this morning feel like they hit an absolute home run with this hire.
4: So there were three teams in the past that were trying to position themselves to get Giannis. Okay? Like year after year after year. Miami was one of them. Ironically, Dallas was one of them. If you look at the year that they drafted Luka, I could be wrong on the years, but I'm pretty sure about this. That draft, I think Dallas drafted three guys that year, first and second round. They drafted Luka, they drafted Jalen Brunson, and they drafted Giannis' brother with the last pick in the draft. And everybody assumed, well, that was, I think Kostas is who they drafted. Oh, they're just positioning themselves for that. And the third team was always Toronto because of the relationship.

0: imagine the despair that you felt as a Mavs fan when you found out that coming off a run to the finals, Nico Harrison moves on from a 25-year-old superstar in Luka Doncic. And you think, where is this organization going? How could you have done that? And that on the other side of that, you could potentially have Cooper Flagg, Masai Ujiri, and Giannis? Crazy. I still don't think that will be the ultimate destination for him, but it's definitely on the table.
1: But what about Kawhi? We've been talking about trade destinations for Kawhi Leonard for the last 5 months. He's linked to him. He traded for him once before. That would certainly upgrade what Dallas has on the court.
2: That's a good one. That's a very good one. And I think that would be easier to get and more likely to make a trade because of the fact that I think Milwaukee in that scenario with Dallas wants picks and Dallas doesn't have the picks. But in the case of the Clippers trade with Dallas, the Clippers may just say, are there players we can line up with some of the younger guys that are now on the team with Kawhi out the door? And that's an itch. I hadn't thought about that. That's a very good one.
1: And think about it. They have two first-round picks this year, the Dallas Mavericks. They don't control their own first-round pick again until 2031, which is, you know, because of the Luka trade and all of that. So
2: Which means they can't. I don't believe they could trade a court until 30 days after the draft.
1: Yep.
2: Or something like that. So they would have to make the picks. Because they don't have a pick next year, I don't know if they could trade it in advance. But again, to the point of the lottery on Sunday, let's see where Dallas lines up. Because are they going for a quick fix? Or are they going to say, like, what I would do if I'm them is I actually would not consider Giannis, as crazy as that sounds. And even though I absolutely love the idea that Courtney just brought up, I would not consider it if I'm Dallas with Kawhi. I would go the other way. Take my lottery picks. I'd move on from Kyrie. And I'd rebuild this thing. Every single person on that roster has to be specifically built for who Cooper Flagg is and what he does on the floor. And so Kyrie would be gone. I would move him somewhere else. I would get picks, younger players, whatever it is. But the difference is, well, now, if you look at the state of Texas, obviously you have unbelievable faith in San Antonio. But is there an argument now that Dallas, in terms of the faith rankings, you have more faith in Dallas than you do Houston? And Houston is a better team right now. Great young players. But there was something that came out yesterday that makes you maybe scratch your head a little bit with them. We'll get to that coming up. We're on Sportsmanlike, presented by Progressive Insurance.
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4: 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Jordan, 20-footer, head of the key. 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Chicago by one.
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2: He will not ask out, but I think it will be so obvious to both parties. We tried this. No bad blood. We move on. Kevin Durant with a group of young players as the old veteran doesn't make sense at this point in his career. Kevin Durant makes sense joining a team with his peers to try to win it all. I don't personally believe Kevin Durant plays another game in his career for the Houston Rockets. No, reporting speaks differently on what we're about to discuss, but I agree with that take I had. We're in a Sportsmanlike, presented by Progressive Insurance, here on ESPN Radio, ESPN2, along with Michelle Smallman, Courtney Cronin, in for Chris Canty. Today, Evan Cohen with you. 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So, there's an article on ESPN.com as reported by two phenomenal reporters, Ramona Shelburne and Tim McMahon, and it is about Kevin Durant and the Houston Rockets, and it's titled Why the Houston Rockets Season Ended with a Thud. And in the article, Kevin Durant's moodiness, quote-unquote, wore down on his teammates. Rockets plan to keep him in Ime Udoka. That's what they're saying. They're going to keep the best player and the head coach. And despite the loss, multiple high-level team sources still believe the young core can contend for the next decade. Those same sources said Udoka will remain an essential part of the team's future. Durant, too. Not do you believe the reporting. I want to be clear on this. Do you believe those saying that to our phenomenal reporters?
3: Yes, I do.
2: You think that team that ended with the thud, as it was said in the article, will just run it back? Hey, we got Fred VanVleet back. We're good to go.
3: Well, that is a central, or I should say a focal point in the article that you're referencing, is that part of the reason why the Rockets were never able to hit their stride consistently and have that cohesiveness that translated to postseason success was a void in leadership. And they point out that Van Vliet is that guy and that his absence was a huge problem and a huge part of the equation that was missing for the Rockets to get where they needed to go. So based on the reporting, I'm going to lean towards yes, that all parties will be back and that Van Vliet will be the secret sauce, if you will, that they're hoping for now that he's going to be back consistently.
4: I don't think they can do anything other than run it back right now, because this season, for getting to the playoffs without your second best player out there and then, you know, winning a bunch of games in that first round series without Kevin Durant, without your offense, they're going to look at this and say the missing elements here are not enough, or more, I guess, rather, let me rephrase that. They're going to look at this and say we don't have enough to conclude that the construction of this roster won't work, because they never really got to see it at all in full. So I think they run it back with the group that they have, but this report's concerning. And honestly, Evan, this makes me think back to, what was it, game three? When we were, you and I were sitting here last Monday, and Dave McMenamin had that report that kind of dropped something in that Amen Thompson said about not really knowing how Kevin Durant was doing. And there were a lot of, I know that I looked at my Twitter mentions, there are a lot of people criticizing us for making something out of nothing. Well, I don't think it's nothing now. I think the reporting that Ramona and Tim put together here, connecting the dots for us, shows that there was friction going on inside of that building that was bubbling for a while. And ultimately, this was a team that said, hey, we've got to win without him. There's another injury that pops up, and there's another injury. We've got to win without Kevin Durant and go back to what made us a good team and put us in position to be one of the better teams in the West a year ago by relying on their youth. And in no small part does the burner accounts and all of the narrative around Kevin Durant, whether it's moodiness, whether it's, you know, some of this behind the scenes stuff that's well reported in this article, that doesn't just go away. Locker rooms aren't just quick to be like, yeah, like, let's look past it. He's one of the best players ever in this game. I look at this and I think there's a lot of smoke here, but if he's that good, which we obviously know that he is, there's certain things that he'll get a pass on. I think this could cause for conversation, though, that there might need to be a talk, a very serious talk behind the scenes about Kevin Durant, who's there for one more year in the minimum, at the minimum, not continuing on this way because the young guys are going to be on that team far longer than Kevin Durant's future is going to be in Houston.
2: Can we just take a step back for a second? Because why are we talking about this? We're talking about this not because the Rockets are the most interesting team in the NBA right now. There's teams like the Knicks who are winning, teams like the Timberwolves who are winning. Why is this interesting? It's interesting because of Kevin Durant. Kevin Durant has one of the most unique sports careers in any of the major sports we've ever seen.
3: Complicated.
2: Yeah, because is he a first ballot Hall of Famer? Definitively. Is he one of the greatest players to ever play the sport? Yes. Is he a champion? Yes. Did he help a championship team get even better? Absolutely. Is there anything offensively he can't do? No, he can do it all. Is he a good defensive player? Yeah. In his prime, he was a very good defensive player. He's played on a lot of teams. When he is definitively the quote-unquote leader of a team, it doesn't always go well. His choices as to what teams to go to, I think we look back and say, that was an odd one. Why not stay here versus go there? Or why not go to this team instead of that team? Is there a comp in any sport in our lifetime to Kevin Durant's career? Because I don't know who that would be.
3: Aaron Rodgers, maybe the closest I can think of because of the sustained level of excellence.
2: No,
3: but
2: because
3: it feels like it's fallen short in a way.
2: The reason I would say no on that one, I mean, it's
3: because he has a home in Green Bay. Definitively a home.
2: Yeah, because he won the title as the best player on the team that we most associate him with. And I don't know that he has any kind of beef with them right now, which is, I think, I mean,
3: he'll
2: maybe Goody.
3: Welcome back.
2: Yeah, I mean, when Kevin Durant's all said and done, the team you most associate with him is...
3: It will have to be Golden State because that's where he had his most success.
4: I still think Oklahoma City, which is a weird thing to say considering he didn't win a title there, but the big three that never was, that's where my mind goes as a basketball fan.
2: But I would say Oklahoma City got significantly better, not because he's not there, but after the Kevin Durant era, Kevin Durant, Russell Westbrook, James Harden, et cetera, they got significantly better because we're in that era now. Mm-hmm. And I would say that he made an already great team, Golden State, an iconic team.
3: Finals MVP.
2: Twice. And I understand they won 73 games before he got there, but... It don't mean a thing unless you get a ring, right? I mean, that's what everyone said at that point. I don't know. Vegas East, do you guys have a player comp for a career comp for Kevin Durant? Because again, the reason that this becomes interesting, the Rockets season ending in a thud, the moodiness, do they keep him? Do they go into the Giannis conversation? Do they just say, hey, change for the sake of change? Do they do what Small says and say, we don't know what this team is because the guy who's supposed to organize it and run it is Fred VanVleet, who wasn't there. But then you just take a step back and say it's logical for Kevin Durant to be on another team this year, right? Drafted by the Sonics, they become the Thunder. He then obviously goes to the Warriors. He goes to the Nets. He goes to the Suns. He's now on the Rockets. And I could easily say I think he should be on another team next year. Yet, definitively, first ballot Hall of Famer.
5: Is it kind of like Shaq?
2: That's interesting.
5: Like Shaq.
2: The Orlando years would be the equivalent to Oklahoma City. Got to the finals, but didn't get over the hump.
5: Yep, and then goes to the second team. They win. They become a dynasty with him on the team, and then there's a headache at the end of it, and then he moves on. Granted, Shaq won after with Miami, but...
2: No, but Pat, it's an interesting point, but what we do to Kevin Durant, we don't do to Shaq. And what I mean by that is, when was the last time anyone brought up Shaq on the Cavs or the Celtics?
3: Never.
2: And he was not particularly, for Shaq, good on those teams. Where Kevin, conversely, the random teams he's been on, he's always been good. I mean, he averaged, 26 points a game this year? Something like that? Shaq's an interesting one, Pat, but like, I almost feel like
5: we negated it
2: while arguing it.
5: We just like Shaq.
2: But we should like Kevin Durant, I think.
5: Well,
3: but I think we're struggling to define his greatness. Because a lot of times when you are someone of the caliber of player of Kevin Durant, what comes with that is leadership. And that hasn't happened with him in his career, especially post-Golden State. And we keep looking for that for him, to him to assert himself in that way. And maybe that's just not him.
2: We're on Sportsmanlike, presented by Progressive Insurance.
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5: 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Is Nuno comparing himself to Michael Jordan?
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25: 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Along with Michelle Smallman, Courtney Cronin, in for Canty today, Evan Cohen with you. And because of our first hour of this show, if you missed it, go back on the podcast, because you shouldn't have. It was memorable, to say the least. Mm-hmm. What is our producer's new name? You just made a name for him? Teixeira. And then we've added DeVito because he's been compared to Danny DeVito.
3: And now we need to add Jordan
25: because he comped himself to Michael Jordan.
3: He is the Michael Jordan of Knicks fans.
25: Because he is trying to find motivation. That's what he said to us.
3: He's putting a chip on his and their shoulders. All the people that are doubting them, questioning them. Nuno's using it as bulletin board material.
25: Oh, he's got the iPad in his hand. He's got the iPad. He's got the Nuno cam. He's got the MJ Last Dance iPad. Go ahead, Nuno, after your team. The New York Knicks are the best team right now, the way they're playing in the NBA. That's how good they are. They are pummeling teams. They've won by 119 points over the last three games played, two against Atlanta, one last night against Philly, 137-98. They're destroying everyone. They are awesome right now. Jalen Brunson's defense does not matter when you're up 40 points in the game. Nuno with the iPad. Go ahead.
3: I couldn't see that at first because of the topic bar, the graphic that was above it. Well done, Nuno.
1: Yeah, there's just a list of names of on my public enemy list when it comes to Knick haters. So I'm just going through that, see if I have to update it or not.
3: Is Evan Cohen on the list?
1: No, Evan.
25: I have not been a Knicks hater. I've been a Jalen Brunson defense hater.
3: I'm speaking to Jordan here. I'm talking to Jordan.
25: You're right.
3: Jordan, is he on the list?
25: I apologize.
1: All of a sudden, Steve Kerr winds up in the video.
25: punch in the face.
1: No, Evan has actually gotten down the list more because there's so much of that, right? Like, obviously around here, you know, friend of the show, love the guy, Tim Bontemps, even if I am busting his chops.
25: What is going on here?
1: Like,
3: he's on the list. Exactly. Nuno's using it as motivation.
1: Yes, as a fan, am using it as motivation.
25: Nuno Jordan. Nuno Jordan.
3: He's got no problem with Bontemps.
1: There's a lot of salty people still around. Harry Douglas, very salty. You know, he's on that list. I think Emmett Golden, as a Cavs fan. Yeah, there were some comments last night about, like, not giving the Knicks credit for the fact that they completely embarrassed the Hawks. You know, talking about, it was the Hawks that, like, just didn't show up. You know, so there's a few people on this. But that's what I'm talking about. I saw it last night. And this, again, you know, social media, because it's so great. I talked about people being like, the Knicks are, you know, using up too many lucky shots. They should try to save it for later in the series. Like, it's like, guys, this is basketball. You play. What is the goal? Try to score. And that's what they were doing. I just find it funny. Like, I don't think the series is over. You know, it's still going to be a long series.
24: Did you hear that pause after he said he doesn't think the series is over? He doesn't believe it.
1: I was waiting for...
3: That was him swallowing the lie.
1: I was waiting for see if someone was going to jump in. That's it. It's game one. You win a game by one or 39. It's still just... They count the same. Check the scoreboard, homie.
25: Courtney, your thoughts. As a native Chicago...
3: Chicagoan.
25: Yeah, I couldn't...
3: Right, Chicagoan.
4: Chicagoan's right.
25: Yep. Yeah. According to your thoughts on... Have people around Chicago in your hometown compared Nuno to MJ in the past in terms of chip on shoulder?
4: If they haven't up until this point, they will today. I'm just watching him. He's exasperated back there trying to defend himself against all of us with this drummed up, manufactured motivation that he's creating. Look, there are Knicks haters out there. I don't think the three of us fall into that category. I certainly don't know if Tim Bontemps does, just because he said that the 76ers, should they get past the Celtics, would have a clear path to the NBA Finals. But you do what you have to do as a fan in order to enjoy this moment. I saw them celebrating out on 7th Avenue yesterday. Mm-hmm. Like, again, they had won the finals. They're going to do this after every game. And I think we should just accept it that is part of their DNA as a fan base, because they are so desperately trying to get back to the conference finals and take a step beyond it. So you know what, Nuno? If you want to call us all haters, if you want to say we're all public enemy number one, if you want to look at us and say that we're the reason that nobody ever believed in the Knicks, a team that has a three seed this year, that's fine. I'll own that because I want you happy, ultimately. And you know what? Maybe we're onto something here, because you remember my reverse psychology last week with the Dyson Daniels prop, and it ended up working out for you. Maybe I should start picking against the Knicks, just so then something gets put into the ether that ends up turning it into a Knicks win for Nuno.
3: I like that.
4: Just a
3: thinking
4: thought.
3: Karmically. I like that. But I will say this. We do give Knicks fans a tough time for celebrating the early wins. I say let them celebrate. It's awesome. Whether it's outside 7th Avenue, whatever. But whatever they need to do to maintain the energy that you feel when you're in that building, do it. I don't care. Because as somebody that was at the Garden last night, it is palpable. You walk in there and it doesn't care. It matter that the Met Gala is down the street. It is the biggest and most important place in the world when you are there for Knicks playoff games in the Garden. And so whatever energy Knicks fans need to encapsulate to make sure that their players and the opposition feels it, do it. Because you really do feel it. And I can imagine that the players feel the city behind them in that way.
25: Yeah, I don't know. I look at the two games last night and I think there's literally no debatable like takes here. Like meaning everyone should be clear on two things with the two games. Number one, the Knicks are awesome right now and they're destroying everyone. That says nothing about game two of this series, and it says nothing about the early portions of Atlanta where they were not great. Right now, through the last three games, the Knicks have been awesome. And any concern from people like me that would say, I'm concerned about Jalen Brunson's defense, it does not matter when you're scoring 27 points in the first half. And, oh, by the way, your team's up like 40. So if your opposition goes on a 20-0 run, you're still up 20. There's no debate. Take the Knicks are awesome. Yes, Nuno is making stuff up as MJ Liddell Eccles or whatever it was back in the day. Liddell Eccles, is that who it was? LeBradford Smith. Who's Liddell Eccles? Why do I keep saying that? That's another player I think on the Washington team back in the day. Anyway, LeBradford Smith is who I meant to say, right? So like, there's nothing to that other than the Knicks are awesome right now. Period. Next sentence. Anthony Edwards is a beast. Anthony Edwards fighting back through this injury, this knee injury, and playing last night 18 points, 25 minutes off the bench and beating the Spurs. It was amazing. And Wemby shoots too many threes at times and he's unbelievable. 12 blocks, triple-double, get close to the basket. Like, there's some, you could create controversies as Nuno is trying to do here, but it's very clear. The Knicks are awesome and the Timberwolves are led by a madman. And I say that complimentary. I don't know where... I know you're driving Cam and Pat crazy on the made-up hate like MJ, but I don't see it with the
3: Knicks.
25: Yeah,
3: but don't you think that it's smart for Knicks fans to do that, to put a recondite chip on their shoulder? Because they need...
25: Okay, recondite obviously would be word of the day, but I wonder if you're setting me up here. I'm going to say it. Word of the day.
3: Are you sure?
25: Yeah, I'm sure. Final answer.
3: It was the word of the day. Recondite meaning... obscure, little known. So if Nuno needs to pull some obscure or recondite slights to have a chip on his shoulder as a Knicks fan, I think that that's smart because they don't want to get too ahead of themselves. They don't want to think that they have this in the bag. They don't want to think that the series is over after game one because of the way the Knicks have been playing since game three in series one.
25: But who said the series is over? Smalls, this is the thing. Why can't we just say the Knicks were awesome last night?
4: I think we can. I mean,
24: they were chanting Knicks in four outside the Garden last night. Like, Knicks fans are saying this series is over.
3: So if Nuno needs to rein them in and say everyone's doubting us.
24: But Nuno believes that also.
25: I don't, Cam, I do not in any way, shape, or form think he thinks Knicks in four. I will say the Sixers, the Sixers were confusing to me last night. Did they realize that Kelly Oubre, who Jalen Brunson was guarding, was just standing in the corner?
4: He was trying to measure himself against Kat to see how tall 7 feet is.
25: Yeah, I mean, put Jalen Brunson in a pick and roll, make him guard Maxey. I don't understand. It wouldn't have mattered. Obviously, they were up by so many. But, like, did the Sixers know that there's a clear way of trying to beat the Knicks by going at Brunson? I didn't understand that at all. Kelly Oubre probably could have just been at the Met Gala last night, where he should have been anyway with the way that was. It was awful. They stunk last night. And I don't know that Nuno, to be fair, I don't think Nuno's going to the place of Knicks in four. Unless I'm wrong.
1: No, I'm not.
25: And NJ, am I wrong?
1: No. I'm not that far with the MJ stuff. No, I still think this is a 6 or 7 game series, right? Like, I still think, yes, the Knicks aren't going to keep shooting this way, but there are stuff that happened in that game that you're like, all right, I take a positive. And B didn't look great defensively. Like,
25: Am I wrong? Does he look like he's hurt on every play?
1: Yes, and I know he took a shot in the stomach. Yeah. When he sent one of those one of his screens, he took a shot. But like, the Knicks found something. They attacked him. Jalen Brunson attacked Embiid, which makes you feel comfortable, right? Like, this isn't. This isn't the Celtics in terms of how they play when they're trying to guard Embiid or attack Embiid, right? They have guys that can do that. And that's just the thing, right? Like, I look at the positives. Like, Mikal Bridges the last couple games has looked like a completely different player, right? OG has been probably
22: like say the it. Most complete. He's it. Been the most complete player the Knicks have, right? Like, and Cat struggling with the foul trouble. So there's a lot of things still there that they can clean up. It's going to be a long series because.
5: Do you hear the joy in his voice as he's saying even all these negatives?
25: Pat, you don't believe him? You think he thinks Knicks in four?
5: Yeah, no, 100%. No, he just will never admit it.
4: No, he doesn't. Because I heard you clearly say, Nuno, about the health factor here and just like the fatigue factor. The 76ers just went through a grueling series with the Boston Celtics. Game one was never going to be in their favor. They were 7.5-point dogs for a reason. Clearly, the line could have been double that, and we probably wouldn't have believed it until we saw what we saw last night. But I don't think he's ready to put cart before the horse. The trepidation I hear in his voice. Yes, you're excited about all the things that happened last night. And you brought up Mikal Bridges. That's why I said yes, because finally someone mentions it. He was incredible last night. 17 points on 7 of 10 shooting. Looked awesome on Tyrese Maxey. You gave him the hard assignment. The guy who has been playing his ass off all season long, but particularly in the absence of Paul George and the absence of Joel Embiid, it's been Tyrese Maxey once again getting his team through the glut of the season and into the postseason. Like, you gave him the hardest matchup, and he shut him down last night. That's something that I think you can be excited about while also being realistic that this is not at all going to be a sweep.
25: One other point on Bridges. Let's not forget the personal aspect of this. If we're doing chip on shoulder here, the man was drafted initially by the Philadelphia 76ers, where his mother is an employee of the organization, or was at the time of draft. Never played a game there. They traded him immediately to the Suns on draft night. If I were him, I would be looking at that team and just reminded, you don't want me. You didn't want me. Philly guy, Villanova, mom works for the team. You didn't want me, and I'm coming to get you, right? One other quick thing on this. I think they're three wins away from the Mike Brown, Tom Thibodeau conversation not existing. In other words, I know that you fired Tibbs for the next guy to get to the finals. I don't believe Tom Thibodeau ever would have gotten to the finals with this team. So if Mike Brown just simply gets you to the Eastern Conference Finals, we can say that Tom Thibodeau helped the Knicks revive the franchise with Jalen Brunson, but Mike Brown could do the same. That's just my opinion. You're giving me a look. You don't agree with that.
3: I think if they don't get to the finals, that conversation is existing. They don't have to simply match their output from last year.
25: I don't buy for a second, though, that they would have gotten to the finals with him.
4: No, because we would have been talking about, we would have been the minutes police once again in the playoffs, and his players would look tired and exhausted the way that they had in the last couple of postseasons. This team looks rejuvenated. Yeah. They were down 2-1, and they're a completely different team. It's like that was the best thing that could have happened to them.
25: The best thing that can happen to everybody out there is Smalls telling you right now about PayPal.
3: That's right. 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
2: 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Here's Miller. Miller's open. Fires. Yes! The Pacers do it. Reggie Henson at the buzzer. Reggie Miller at the buzzer. I don't believe it.
0: And we're just getting started. 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
2: 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The players left in the postseason in the NBA with the most to gain, 5-1. Court, the floor is yours.
3: So, to set the table here, because of last night's game, one of them, I had to make a late swap. Ooh. So, I'll get to that in a little bit. I think you can probably guess who it is once I hit it. But starting off here.
0: Number five.
3: So, these are the players with the most to gain from the rest of the way in the NBA playoffs. And I have Donovan Mitchell here at number five, coming off what we saw in that incredible Game 7. He was the hero for the Cleveland Cavaliers. And as far as a deep run here for Cleveland, he does it without a superstar counterpart. That's not only leverage for him in future Supermax conversations, it's automatically, I think, if they won a finals with if Cleveland wins a finals right now with Donovan Mitchell, it automatically puts him into the Hall of Fame. So, in my opinion, Donovan Mitchell, sometimes the one-man show, sometimes having to do it all on his own and doing it all to get his team past a seven-game series with the Toronto Raptors, comes in at number five.
2: Well, I think that he thinks he may have a long summer. How do I know that? Summer 2026 dates to be announced for the Donovan Mitchell basketball camp. He does a basketball camp locally here in Connecticut. On. Just saying. You know what?
3: I'm sure he put that out himself. It wasn't his team or anything.
2: No, I'm not saying that in a cocky way. I'm saying he doesn't know when his job is done. So good for him, because I would love to see Donovan Mitchell win and win big, because I love Donovan Mitchell. That would be great. And yes, he does have a lot to gain, because he's an on-the-cusp guy.
4: Cusper.
2: Well said. All right. Number four.
0: Number four.
2: Did Cusper.
3: I'm putting Victor Wembanyama in here.
4: Ooh.
3: Because...
2: At four.
3: Maybe a little low, maybe a little high. I can't tell by your reaction there. But seeing how effective he's been this season, his first fully healthy season since he got into the NBA, winning the Defensive Player of the Year award unanimously, and what we've seen from him in the playoffs, overcoming the concussion, coming back, 12 blocks last night, which is a playoff record, even in a loss, has been absolutely incredible, and he makes the Spurs look like a championship contender. There's a reason that there's two teams right now we're talking about in the West. Might be a third here in a second, I don't know. But two teams that you're legitimately putting into that mix, as these are teams that can beat anybody on any given day, and it's because of him, because he's doing it on all ends of the floor, because he's taking every game so personally with the way that he talks about his playoff intensity, what he expects out of his teammates, not being able to play, and how much that hurt him. A win for him, a finals ring for Victor Wembanyama in year three, his first time to the playoffs, lots to gain by getting that, being on that trajectory and closing the deal there if he does.
4: Court, love that he's on the list. I would have expected him a little bit higher, simply because he has not shied away from letting us know that he wants to be one of the greatest to ever play this game.
3: Yep.
4: MVPs matter. Winning matters to him. And if he wins at age 22, that puts him into a completely different conversation. So,
3: totally agree.
4: Love that he's on the list. Expected him to be higher.
2: Number three.
3: I'll get to why he wasn't higher in a minute, because the way that I did my list factors in people, players who have quite a bit to prove who haven't reached that level yet, and one of them is Anthony Edwards. Good Lord. The reason that I have him on this list now, I didn't have him on the list when I sent this to Nuno. This one didn't take me 40 minutes, Evan. It only took me about 20 yesterday.
2: No, I'm just kidding.
3: When I was putting it together, is because I wasn't sure he was going to play.
2: Right.
3: I wasn't sure we were going to see him at all. Yet this guy, a week or plus removed from sustaining a bone bruise in his knee, comes out off the bench yesterday, logs 25 minutes, helps his team gut out a win over the Spurs by 2 points. He is the engine that makes the Minnesota Timberwolves go. He makes basketball look fun because he is having fun out there. And they're one of the most likable teams when he's playing at this level. And to be able to, if he rides this thing to the finals and if they win, getting past that Mavericks series 3 years ago, getting past the Thunder series in the conference finals, the embarrassment that series was for the Timberwolves last year, Anthony Edwards works his way into the conversation. I mean, he's already a top five player in the NBA. of the young guns that are out there right now doing it at his level, he's going to be the only one who says, no one's doing it the way that I'm doing it if he wins a final.
2: Yeah, no question. And I think that he has a lot to gain from a standpoint of, if you look at a three-year stretch here, conference finals, hypothetical championship, yep. And doing so while injured. He went to another level in my mind last night because of the fact that he just did everything in his power to sacrifice for his teammates by coming back and playing. Very impressed, absolutely, on this list. I think it's a good one, Court, at number three.
0: Number two.
3: Had to put Joel Embiid here.
2: Ooh.
3: And there's a trend with some of the guys that are higher on my list, or I guess, yeah, higher, closer to one on my list, people who have never been able to get it done. This man has been to a lot of conference semifinals, has never been to the conference finals. The fact that he, too, is playing 3 weeks removed from an appendectomy, and how he got his team past the Boston Celtics in seven. If he can get his team to the conference finals, first and foremost, it's a place he's literally never been in his career. But as our one friend Tim Bontemps said, they have a clear path to the NBA Finals if that does indeed happen. So getting the 76ers, a team that was left for dead as a 7 seed, all the way to the finals, and Joel Embiid finally being able to put pen to paper on the process after all of these years, after a decade plus, I had an argument to put him number one, but because I don't believe the 76ers ultimately get there, that's why he's number two.
4: He is the personification of the process. And we say, trust the process now, tongue in cheek. It's almost a slight when we talk about it. If he was able to win and do it, as Courtney mentioned, this season with all the odds stacked against them, when he had to battle back from yet another injury, this time an appendectomy, and he's the huge catalyst that propels Philly to winning, lots to gain there.
2: This is going
4: to
2: be interesting. Number one, players left in the playoffs with the most to gain. I, in my head, have made up that there is a blatant and obvious number one. I don't know if you have as well, Smalls. Let's see what Courtney has to say in terms of the power rankings brought to us by SoFi. Get your money right. Number one, NBA players in the playoffs with the most to gain.
0: Number one.
3: The Knicks haven't won a title since 1973. Right now, they have the second-ranked offense, third-ranked defense of any team remaining in the playoffs. This team is buzzing. Its fan base is buzzing. The sports world is buzzing because of what Jalen Brunson has done to get his team in this position. The 2-1 deficit that they faced in Atlanta, I said this a couple minutes ago, was the best thing that could have happened to this team. And it's the best thing that could have happened to Jalen Brunson because of the narrative rewriting he was able to do in real time. Evan, you were critical. You said, take this guy out when your team has a lead because his defense is such a liability.
5: Yeah.
3: We're talking about Mike Brown not knowing how to tinker with lineups because Jalen Brunson was an impediment in the early part of that first round series. To now, this guy is showing us why he is an absolute bona fide superstar in these games. The Celtics are out of the way. The East is as open as it's ever been. This is the time for the New York Knicks, and if he wants to be in that Walt Frazier and Willis Reed category, he wins the finals, his team wins the finals, he wins finals MVP. Most to gain of anybody still playing.
2: All right, so you have Jalen Brunson 1, Joel Embiid, Ant-Man, Wemby, Donovan Mitchell.
3: Yep.
2: Your top 5 players most to gain in the postseason. The blatant and obvious person, yep, that I thought was going to be number one is not even on this list. Hold on.
4: Okay.
2: You can guess coming up. We will do that. Plus, should we read into something that happened in Baltimore yesterday? That was very interesting what happened in Baltimore. We will get to that next. We're on Sportsmanlike, presented by Progressive Insurance.
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12: Let's be honest. The National Symphony may not be in his future, but he wanted to try violin. So you said yes because you love him. 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
10: Scattered area showers today, rain and snow around the area. I'm Ed McIntosh from Q2. Snow will favor some of the higher elevations and mountain foothills, but could be in the mix with rain showers even in the lower elevations. Temperatures in the low 50s today, dropping to close to freezing overnight. Sunshine, low 60s tomorrow. 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
1: We are Unsportsmanlike here on ESPN Radio, ESPN2. 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Michelle Smallman, Evan Cohen with you. So, Courtney just gave her top five list of players with the most to gain in the postseason. Jalen Brunson, 1. Joel Embiid, 2. Anthony Edwards, 3. Wemby, 4. Donovan Mitchell, 5. Smalls, I said that my number one is not even on the list. And you said you could guess.
2: I'm going to guess, Evan, that you think the omission from this list is 1. LeBron James.
1: 1,000% correct.
3: Wow. That was not who I thought you were going to say.
1: Who did you think I was going to say?
3: I thought you were going to say Shai Gilgeous-Alexander.
1: He has a lot to gain too, because I know it seems odd to say two is a lot more than one, but two is a lot more than one. And the reason two is a lot more than one in this two titles is Jokic has how many? One. Giannis has how many?
3: One.
1: And now it's like, whoa, there's some separation there because like you did it back to back.
3: And if
1: you,
3: he wins finals MVP.
1: Yeah, 2 years in a row. And you like there's that's a good one.
2: But we're talking about the greatest of all time conversation.
1: What LeBron James would gain at 41 years old without Luka currently and without Reeves for part of the playoffs would be more than anyone else, in my opinion, could gain by winning it all in the playoffs this year, in the NBA this year, because I believe those that would consider him over MJ, which I am not one of them, one less title with everything else, and you're 1 year away from tying him.
2: And you take down KD, one of your peers, along the way, even though he didn't play, obviously.
1: Sure.
2: You take down the Thunder.
1: Juggernaut.
2: Mm-hmm. Juggernaut along the way. You're playing with your son.
1: Well, hold on. Go one step further. Then you're taking down
2: Wemby,
1: the next face of the league.
2: And or Ant.
1: Yeah, correct. And then, I don't know, the East would have... Where's the Cavs?
2: Oh, my
1: gosh.
2: You
1: want full LeBron storyline?
2: There you go. Either way, if he does that with a depleted roster at this stage in his career, we talk about, not that he's already not in that conversation, but that debate adds a pretty big log to the fire.
3: For sure. And trust me, when my 20 minutes that I put this list together, maybe I should have given it 40 like I did for the rookies that can make the biggest impact in 2026 in the NFL. I hemmed and hawed over it. He was on the list. He was off the list. He was number one. He was number five. Then he was honorable mention. And then I just decided, you know what? Just put players that you think can have a realistic shot. Because I don't think the Lakers get through the Oklahoma City Thunder. I don't. And I wanted to see guys who have not done it yet. That's the crux of my list. Players who have not done it yet, who have the most to gain.
1: Okay, well, that's
3: NBA,
1: a different story then, yeah.
3: But with the most to gain, this is not most to prove. This is most to gain with the NBA playoffs as it stands, whether it's getting to another round, whether it's getting to the finals, whether it's winning the finals, all one in the same, effectively.
1: Right.
3: LeBron's already been there. LeBron's already done that. I'm not going to knock him, because in my prediction, they don't get past the Western Conference semifinals. They lose to the Oklahoma City Thunder. Is it going to make me think any differently of LeBron? No, it's not. So that's why I struggled with where to put him on the list and just decided to ultimately leave him off. And the reason I thought you were going to say Shai is because back-to-back finals, separation that he creates himself with the next group of, I don't even call them up-and-coming stars, the stars that have arrived that are the next goats of the game, that gives him wiggle room to elevate himself in that conversation, wins another finals MVP. He's already beloved in Oklahoma City, beloved by some in the NBA. I know he gets criticized for his playing style, but that puts him in another category. I struggled with that one because he already proved it to us last year, so I took him off the list. My list, if you're looking at the guys 5-1, these are players who have not won it before and would have a lot to gain by doing it this year.
1: Thunder, -1600 to win the series. Lakers, +2800 to win the series. That per DraftKings Sportsbook. Again, the rankings for Courtney of top five players most to gain that haven't done it before: Jalen Brunson, Joel Embiid, Ant-Man, Wemby, Donovan Mitchell.
2: That would be unbelievable if LeBron won it in a year where the biggest storyline surrounding his team was that it's not his team anymore.
1: Yeah, but the irony of that is the guy whose team it is, he's not playing.
2: But that's my whole point, is like, think about the conversations we've had about the Lakers this year. A lot of it from start to finish has been, this is Luka's team. Everything is moving in that direction. We praise LeBron for finding an adjusted role and fitting in. But then when Luka gets injured, if I'm just saying, it's setting up for unbelievable path for the LeBron legacy people.
1: No question.
3: Sure.
1: If you were with us yesterday on Unsportsmanlike, thank you. If not, go back on the podcast after 7:15 a.m. Eastern time. Our buddy Dan Graziano, ESPN NFL reporter, hosted NFL Live yesterday. We asked him, what storyline should we be paying attention to that we're not paying enough attention to in the NFL? And he said, well, Lamar only has a couple of years left. They tried to get a contract done with him in Baltimore, and they're waiting on it. Then yesterday, Ian Rappaport, NFL Media, reports that the Ravens are expected to sign veteran quarterback Skylar Thompson. Okay, whatever. Like, no disrespect in that. And Baltimore will likely carry five quarterbacks for the time being. And that, Court and Smalls, jumped out at me. Why are they carrying five quarterbacks? I understand they're getting a look at Diego Pavia, and they have Tyler Huntley and Skylar Thompson and the guys who have been in the league forever, and Huntley's had multiple stints there. But something or nothing that we need to keep an eye on what's going on in Baltimore here. Like, why are they carrying extra quarterbacks here?
3: Well, I think when it comes to Diego Pavia, polarizing figure, Heisman Trophy finalist, has a lot of talent. They're taking a flyer on him. It was interesting that they signed him kind of right away. Like, rookie camp starts, hey, here's your contract. We want you a part of this team. They clearly like what they see in him as a competitor, just not enough to spend a draft pick on him. I don't know if I'm ready to read. I know this seems like a spicy headline, and teams usually don't carry five, even on a 90-man roster, to have that many backups in the mix. I think this speaks more to, as it stands right now, getting the right mix in for Lamar Jackson's backup. Because we know that Snoop Huntley is that guy. There's a reason that they brought him back. There's a reason that he has always been around this team. And even when he was somewhere else, they wanted him back. He is the right fit behind Lamar Jackson. I think that if you're looking, just reading the tea leaves right now, we know that Lamar hasn't signed the contract extension. Am I saying that anybody, the one that's apparently been offered to him, he hasn't had the talks yet. Am I saying that any of these guys could replace him? No, but I do think there is foresight here. If you're a new front or new coaching staff mixing with this front office, and there is a guy that you like out there that you just want to have in just in case you need a backup that could potentially be more, given the uncertainty about Lamar Jackson and his Baltimore Ravens future beyond this year, I think you take a flyer on somebody right now because it doesn't hurt. It absolutely does not hurt to have as many quarterbacks as you want. On the 90-man roster, we usually just don't see these many on one team.
2: Yeah. Jesse Minter, their head coach, said that they could carry 3 to 5 in that quarterback room.

0: Obviously, I'm just wondering as to why
1: the contract or lack thereof is going to be a distraction until it's done.
0: That part, yes. I'm sorry. Yes, that part, yes. But just as a point of comparison, Lamar is fairly compared to Josh Allen, and then the other comp would be Patrick Mahomes. He's not at that level, but whatever. The Kansas City Chiefs, I just looked, have four quarterbacks on their roster. One of them, Mahomes, is not fully cleared to play. And the Ravens have five on their roster now.
2: Mm-hmm.
0: I just find this a little bit interesting because prepared for what exactly? Are they prepared for Lamar not being there? Are they prepared for Lamar needing time away for whatever? I don't know. Courtney, I thought it was very interesting when Ian Rappaport and Jameson Hensley, who covers the Ravens for us, both mentioned five on the roster. It wasn't just they signed this guy. It's they signed this guy and they have five on the roster, and Graz said literally yesterday to us, what's going on with Lamar's contract?
2: Mm-hmm.
0: Something to be aware of here, I think.
2: It is, and
0: They can cut one. They can cut Pavia today, you know what I mean?
2: That's the thing that kind of stood out to me more than anything else. So those final two names, if you're watching us on ESPN2, you see the list, the tweet from Jameson Hensley. It says Diego Pavia and Joe Fagano, the quarterback from UConn. I promise I'll get his name right.
3: Fagnano.
2: 2 3-year contracts. 2 3-year contracts, and you're going to have, if you carry three quarterbacks on the active roster, I'd be very surprised. So very likely it's Lamar Jackson, Tyler Huntley as his backup, and then you're cutting one of those guys and keeping him on the practice squad. With a 3-year deal. You don't just hand out 3-year deals. Usually guys with a practice squad contract at the end of the day are 1-year flyers. Diego Pavia has a 3-year contract, which should raise eyebrows because of who this guy was in college football and clearly who the Baltimore Ravens see him to be right now and see what he can be with some NFL coaching and development. I just think it's interesting because the depth chart is getting more attention than Lamar Jackson in this contract right now because we're all thinking what you just mentioned. Graz said to us, what is going on with the contract? How come it hasn't been signed? How come if there's reportedly been an offer extended to him, why hasn't he signed it? Is he thinking about, do I want to see how this team works with a new coaching staff to see if I fit here before signing up long term to be here? I think all of that could be in play.
0: Adam Schefter is going to join us in 20 minutes, obviously more in the NFL, because there were a bunch of quarterback moves yesterday, including your team, Smalls, signing a veteran backup in Tyrod Taylor for Jordan Love and not a developmental quarterback, which I thought was interesting. I also think it's interesting when you tell everybody about RK.
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5: Let me tell you the story of how the Kentucky Derby all got started. The Clark family took a vacation to Europe. Well, in England, they attended the well-known horse race, the Epsom Derby. Inspired by that race, one young member of the Clark family,

0: could not wait to return home and create a horse race in the States. His uncle, John Churchill, gave him the needed land. On May 17th of 1875, the first Kentucky Derby was held. Later, a grandstand was built and named after his uncle, called Churchill Downs. By the way, the man who started America's most famous horse race was Meriwether Lewis Clark, the grandson of William Clark, as in Lewis and Clark.
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2: This is Sergeant Jeff Stovall with the Billings Police Department. On a motorcycle, there's no metal frame to protect you. No airbags, no buffer between you and the road. There are no second chances. We've seen what happens when speed, distraction, or impairment takes control, and it happens fast. That's why we're not looking the other way. The Billings Police Department are actively enforcing speed limits, DUI laws, and dangerous driving behaviors across the city, because one bad decision on the road can be the last one someone ever makes. Slow down, stay focused, ride smart.

0: I'm over it. Ugh. With Pat the producer.
1: The Minnesota Vikings. Having to sit there and watch Sam Darnold lift up a Super Bowl trophy should make everyone in I don't think enough people are talking about Punch the Monkey.
2: Oh, his name is Punch.
1: His name is Punch. And he lives in Japan, and he lost his mother, so they gave him a little stuff.
3: I tried coconut water yesterday for the first time. Are people actually drinking this?
2: Good for smoothies. Sometimes you get a coconut water, and it hits.
4: Ugh. I'm over it. I'm sick and tired and over it.
1: Get a life.
5: Yes! Each and every day at this time, Pat Costello, our producer, gives us items in and around sports, entertainment, his life, that he is over. He put on a show yesterday. Kenny followed it up, and I have an update to that if he wants it. But go ahead, Pat.
1: Okay, let's hear it. I'd like to first thank everyone for all of their suggestions. They were all terrible, but I appreciate people for trying.
5: Okay, so can you just set up the story because it's your story, and then I'll give you the update that I got.
1: That I don't think that I can ever outdo my sister for getting married the day before Mother's Day, that it's over for me every Mother's Day going forward.
5: Okay. So I was talking to someone yesterday. And they said, you know, one idea, and we may want to get them involved.
2: Oh.
5: Our great partners, Aura Frames, A-U-R-A, may want to get in the mix here.
2: Oh.
5: Because it's one of these digital frames.
2: Very cool.
5: So you basically could take all the wedding pictures from the night before, through the cloud, load them up, give it to your mom the next day, and she could literally relive the wedding the next day.
2: Okay.
1: I like the concept, except the problem is then it's just about my sister's
2: correct
1: wedding again.
2: No.
5: I know,
2: so we're workshopping here.
6: That's
2: so
6: a great,
2: why don't we do the digital frame, but it's all
6: gift,
2: solos
6: though
2: of Pat.
6: Solos.
1: It would be three pictures, and that would be the whole thing.
5: No,
2: don't worry,
5: Pat,
2: Rob Lorenzo, we can do a photo shoot.
5: Take a bunch
2: all
5: of pictures.
2: Photos of Pat.
5: Why can't he take a bunch of pictures at the wedding on Saturday, load it up in the morning on the Aura frame, and then give it to his
2: that's
5: mom
2: a good idea.
1: I think I would
2: good
1: probably
2: idea
1: just put other pictures on it of
5: well,
1: not
5: whatever
1: the
5: pictures you want.
2: Yeah, let's not make it about his sister. She gets her day. Yeah.
5: Okay. All right. I
1: well,
5: tried. They tried.
1: Courtney suggested
5: shout out to Aura for the reach out on
2: no
5: that
2: doubt.
1: Yeah, yeah, no, it's a great idea. Courtney suggested hand painted art.
7: Yeah?
1: Well, I would like to debut for the world.
5: Oh!
7: He did it!
5: Yes! He did it! He made hand painted art with macaroni that says Mom! That is unbelievable, Pat.
2: Pat, we can't see that far. What are the blue dots made out of?
1: Paint.
2: Is that putty? Oh, paint. No,
6: it's like finger painting.
2: Finger
6: oh,
2: paint and macaroni. The and what's the mom made out of?
1: Those are stickers.
2: Stickers. Yeah. Wow.
1: And
2: excellent
1: on the outside
2: work.
1: There are four blue corners. Those are my thumbprints. The eyes are just circles.
2: Picasso who?
5: Wait,
1: yeah,
5: so
1: that's what I'm
5: the
1: saying
5: red.
2: Monet could never.
5: The red. from Power?
2: Water
5: oh, Monet. The, okay,
2: Monet,
5: yeah,
2: I'm saying could never.
7: Ever heard of him?
5: So the red head and smile, that's macaroni with red paint?
1: That is correct.
2: You and painted then the macaroni.
1: Yeah.
5: And then
1: oh,
5: the
1: yeah
5: hair is like a blonde color, but it's just regular straight up macaroni.
1: Normal macaroni.
5: He yeah did it. He did. Will you? That was Courtney's
2: well,
5: suggestion.
2: Damien
7: Hirst
2: has been real
7: so
2: quiet
7: good
2: since this drop.
7: If your mom doesn't want that, I want to hold on to that. That is incredible.
5: Will you give that to your mom on Sunday?
1: I think it might just have to hang in the studio forever.
2: So I have one question.
1: Oh, I thought it was a gripe.
2: No, not a gripe. A question
5: hold
2: about the
5: hold it up
2: piece.
5: They're zooming in on it, Pat.
2: The stickers are sensational. I didn't see the shimmer on the letters until we got the close-up here. Is there a reason why the hair is only sprouting from two spots and not also on the top?
5: You're saying his mom's balding?
2: No, I'm wondering artistically why he made that choice.
1: I just thought it would look better.
2: Okay.
5: That's
2: so
5: unbelievable.
1: What do you want from me?
2: I'm just curious. I like to know an artist's process. That's all.
5: Smalls, just question for you. What's more unbelievable here? Because we're all in agreement. This is amazing.
2: Excellent work.
5: Is it Pat's work, or is it the fact that Courtney thought that would be a good gift?
2: No, it's Pat's work here. It's Pat's work because Courtney's dead on. A homemade gift matters more.
5: Think about if that's actually what he did for his mom, not as the bit.
2: No, it needs to be what he does for his mom for Mother's Day. This is great work, Pat. And honestly, you should be offended if this is not front and center on her refrigerator.
1: I genuinely don't think Nuna's ever been prouder of me than when I walked in with this morning.
7: It's so good.
2: Good show content.
7: So good.
5: And Jenny, your thoughts?
8: I said if a five-year-old made that, I would think I would have a prodigy as a son.
2: Totally.
5: And a 31-year-old?
8: I think we have to have a different conversation on Sunday morning during our breakfast.
5: That is so good, Pat.
2: Good work, Pat.
5: Well done, Pat. And
1: maybe,
5: amazing,
1: maybe my
5: Courtney.
1: Best work.
5: Courtney, amazing that you thought that would have been a good gift for a 31-year-old, a macaroni painting
7: for
5: his mommy.
7: I still think it's a great gift.
1: This cost me $20 to do.
2: Wow. $20?
1: Because I had to get all the materials. I didn't have any of the stuff. I needed the paint and the stickers and the macaroni and
2: again.
1: All the brushes and all. I didn't have
7: again,
1: any.
7: A thought.
2: Now well that done. You've had your debut show be so successful, maybe now that you have the materials, your second work could be something for Nuno or another member of the show.
7: I think everybody on their birthday on the show needs something like that that has their name on
1: it. Everyone gets macaroni art.
5: Macaroni art.
6: I'm going to get Nuno a Tim Bontemps dartboard.
5: Jeez. Leave Bontemps alone.
6: Yeah, Nuno.
8: Yeah, leave me alone.
5: Pat Costello, unbelievable job. Unbelievable. Okay. Well done, Pat.
1: Thank you.
5: We will put it out on social at UnsportsESPN on Twitter, at UnsportsLike on Instagram. Pat, next one.
1: So I saw a question floating around social media that I needed to bring to the table to you guys. The Major League Baseball logo. Is it batting right-handed or left-handed?
5: Forever. I've asked this question forever.
1: It's a great question.
5: There's no way. There's no way of 100% knowing.
1: Okay, because it's definitely batting left-handed.
5: I think it's batting righty.
1: I think
2: it's batting righty, too.
1: You guys are crazy.
7: I'm doing it myself, and I look just like the logo. So I think it's batting righty.
5: Yeah, your fingernails are as long as the bat is what it is. Courtney doesn't need a bat. She can just put her pointer finger up, and it looks like a bat.
2: No, it's definitely righty.
7: I mean, that's definitely he's batting. That person is batting right-handed.
2: Definitely righty.
1: That's a lefty. There's no way.
5: What kind of stance is that with your hands? It, like you're cheering. It's,
7: mine.
5: You gotta put. That's not how you do it. You gotta put your hands on top
7: of
5: each other.
7: I'm choked up on the bat, Evan. Right here. Got my elbow up. What do you want me to have, like a Gary Gaetti batting stance?
5: Yeah, but
7: my batting stance is fine.
5: Okay. Did you play softball growing up?
7: What was that?
5: Did you play softball growing up?
7: Briefly. Wasn't great.
5: Got it. So wait.
7: Probably as evidenced by my batting stance.
5: Courtney's, it's like her hands are on top of each other. Like,
7: no,
5: covering
7: they're not.
5: Each
7: it's
5: other.
7: Right here.
5: Yeah, well, that wasn't your initial stance.
7: But yeah, my initial, I don't know, for whatever reason, I had my hands
5: around. You were cracking your knuckles,
7: one.
5: It looked like.
1: All right, I know there's a bat laying around here somewhere. We're going to have to get Courtney to take a swing, and we'll videotape it. And
5: yeah, please
1: break
5: do.
1: It down later.
5: Yeah, I think it's righty. You're saying righty or lefty?
2: Righty.
5: Courtney's saying lefty?
7: I'm saying righty.
5: Oh, you're saying righty.
7: Yeah.
5: Pat, lefty?
1: Lefty.
5: Cam?
6: Lefty.
5: Nuno, Jordan?
8: Righty.
1: Righty? You guys are crazy. I don't think any of you watch
2: you
1: baseball.
5: Righty.
2: Righty.
5: It looks like he's going to get hit by a pitch, though.
2: I
5: will
2: agree.
5: Say.
2: Looks like it's coming right for the shoulder.
5: What is it? Don Baylor got hit by more pitches than anybody? Maybe that's Don Baylor.
1: I'll do macaroni art of the logo.
2: Nice.
5: We're on Sportsmanlike. 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
1: 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Evan Cohen with you. Knicks up 1-0 on the Sixers with their blowout win last night, and the T-Wolves go on the road and beat the Spurs with Anthony Edwards playing last night in their game as 104-102 Minnesota over San Antonio. 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And I want to make, I want to intro Adam with a question about his podcast, because recently he dropped a quick note, and Adam is so connected, and sometimes he doesn't even realize how cool some of the connections are. He dropped a quick note that when he looked back at the 2025 draft, not this year's draft, the year before, he was reminded of how many famous celebrities reached out to him out of nowhere about where Shedeur Sanders was going to be drafted. Mm-hmm. So I would like to follow up and ask, can you name drop? Who reached out to you about Shedeur's draft status a year ago?
2: Good question.
1: Thank you, Smalls.
3: It's a great question, and I really don't want to throw anybody under the bus like that. I'll just say it like this to you. I was taken aback at the number of people from the wide walks of life that reached out, like, what's going on with the Shedeur Sanders situation? I'm like, wow, I didn't even know this person cared about football. We'll just leave it at that. I don't want to.
1: You've never been this secretive. This is amazing. Wow.
2: Yes.
1: Wow. All right. We'll leave it at that. We'll leave it at that. It's fine. I'm not going to press you on that.
3: No.
1: Okay.
3: Yeah. Next question.
1: Wow. We have go ahead.
3: No, I would say, and then it turns to a headline, like, this guy reached out.
1: Okay,
3: and
1: all right. I just want to point out, in 3 years, we've never gotten a next question from Adam until today. I feel accomplished. Smalls, next question is yours. Go ahead.
2: Well, Adam, let's talk about the Baltimore Ravens. They added Diego Pavia, Skylar Thompson. They're carrying 5 quarterbacks right now. What can you share with us about the rationale behind that as the Lamar Jackson contract talks are looming?
3: Well, I don't think it has anything to do with Lamar Jackson's contract at all. I just think it's a situation where there were 2 young quarterbacks that they like. Diego Pavia, the quarterback from Connecticut. They add Skylar Thompson. I just think in a case like that, 5 quarterbacks is a bit high, but sometimes, you know, you just want to get a bunch of arms in the camp and not wear anybody down. And my understanding is, I don't think it's anything to read into Lamar's contract or any concerns there. I just think they just decided they needed 5 quarterbacks for now, and that's the direction they went.
4: Well, Adam, on that note, what is the latest on Lamar Jackson's contract situation? Because it's been pretty quiet at the start of OTAs. Usually now is when we start to hear a little bit of buzz, but with him in the program right now, in the building, typically he's not normally there at this time of year. Is there any movement?
3: These things, Courtney, they move on Lamar's schedule. They move when he's ready to do things. Because the Ravens have always been ready to do something, and if Lamar wants to do it, it's there waiting for him. It's status quo the way I understand it. There's been no progress, no movement, no nothing. And it's not that the Ravens are holding out on him. It's just that, you know, these things move when he wants them to move. And so, right now, no progress right now. And I would think at some point they move forward. He would want to move forward to do the deal, but that hasn't happened yet.
1: Shefty, why did the Packers decide to bring in a veteran backup instead of a developmental backup?
3: Well, I think, first of all, Tyrod Taylor, everywhere he goes, he's so respected and liked. And, you want somebody like that in your locker room, somebody that is that pleasant to be around, that professional. And so when you have an opportunity to add someone like that, why wouldn't you, I would say? I don't even know that it's a question of why they went with a veteran over a young guy, so much as it's a guy like Tyrod Taylor that people really like having around, and he's the perfect kind of backup.
1: Yeah, the only reason I ask is because I think with Malik Willis, they hit big, obviously. He was great for them. I think there have been rumors about Anthony Richardson. Would they consider him? And I think one of the issues that I personally had in observing the Packers is they didn't have anyone to do the proverbial throw the table over in the locker room, hey, this is not okay. And I just was wondering whether or not the Tyrod Taylor influence on Jordan Love gets him maybe more vocal with his teammates as the pure leader of the team.
3: Well, you know, what I would say is this has been one of the youngest teams in the league for a while now. And so to have more veterans in there, even at the quarterback, backup quarterback position, I think that's a welcome thing. I think young players could learn from Tyrod Taylor. And when you bring up the name Anthony Richardson, I think that the Packers did check in on that. And the Colts wanted more than the Packers would have been willing to give up. And so right now Anthony Richardson's back in Indy. And if you're the Colts and you've got Daniel Jones under contract and you've got Riley Leonard, who you really like, and you have Anthony Richardson, to me, he's an asset right now is what he is. And there may be a moment in camp this summer when somebody loses a quarterback and they really need to add one. And you would think that one of the first quarterbacks that people would think of would be Anthony Richardson, and his value would go up, not down. If they traded him during the draft, you're looking at a pick swap, a pick flop at that moment, right? And for all we know, in camp, somebody loses a quarterback injury, and all of a sudden they're getting a decent draft pick back, as opposed to, you know, flopping picks just to move them on and get them off your roster. That didn't make sense to them. So you hold on to the guy, and you hope that the value in time increases.
2: And he reported to camp as well. Shefty, for voluntary workouts, after he had stayed home for the 2 weeks. So just to clarify, you think that eventually they will move him, not release him?
3: Well, I don't think they release him. I think he's an asset, and that's a valuable position, and he's a former high pick. Yeah, I don't think they'd release him. That's my guess. There's a lot that plays out, and that goes into the roster. But, no, I think they'll hold on to him and wait.
4: We're less than a month from June 1st, the target date for A.J. Brown to be released by the Philadelphia Eagles. If that all goes through, I know that you've reported that it's a likely scenario he's somewhere else in 2026, but we really haven't heard much about what the Eagles get back in return. What do you think that compensation looks like, Adam?
3: I expect it to be a first-round draft pick in 2028. That's what I expect it to be in the end. I think that it will have a one. I don't know if the two sides will be able to agree on any other compensation, if there will be other compensation involved, but I still believe that when June 1st rolls around, that Anthony Brown eventually will be sent to New England. The trade I expect to involve, I think, a 2028 one. The two sides still have to finalize things. They're not there yet. Still have to agree to final compensation, but my guess is that in the end, that when they agree to a package, whatever that package is, I think it'll involve a 2028 one based on the talks that Philly had with all the other teams.
1: We're talking with Adam Schefter, of course, joining the show each and every week, brought to us by ZipRecruiter. 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Adam, if Aaron Rodgers plays this year, it seems like the Steelers are in first place in terms of the team most likely to get him. Is there a second place?
3: I don't see a second place right now. I just don't see it. I mean, you tell me a second-place team. Somebody floated out to Arizona. I'm like, I don't see Aaron Rodgers going out to Arizona to finish out his career, with all due respect. Like, what would be the team? I welcome suggestions. I don't see it.
1: I don't see it either, but that's why I asked the question, because the internet was abuzz yesterday about the hypothetical of Arizona, only because of the fact that Mike LaFleur, connection to Matt, his former head coach, Nathaniel Hackett, offensive coordinator, who he was with multiple stops. So that was the reason I asked it, if there was anything to the Arizona part. The only second team I would see personally, outside looking in, would be a God forbid injury to a starting quarterback and a team would scramble and he'd be available.
3: Yeah, and that's always the case. But you know, let's keep in mind here that he was a free agent season, and the only other team that seemed to kind of kick up at that moment was Minnesota. That didn't really go anywhere. Pittsburgh wanted him then. Pittsburgh wants him now. I think he liked Pittsburgh. I don't think that's the issue. I don't think he's holding out waiting for a better opportunity. I don't think. I just think that he has not been ready. Just like we're talking about with Lamar, you know, these things move on the quarterback schedule when they're ready. And so far, Aaron Rodgers has not been ready.
1: Adam, one other quarterback question. I am fascinated by this Brandon Sorsby situation, college eligibility in question at Texas
3: Tech. That's interesting. That's very interesting.
1: Go ahead. I don't need to ask anymore. You just go ahead. Riff on it.
3: Well, here you have a quarterback who I think, and look, a lot changes, but I think it would have had a real opportunity to be a first-round draft pick going into the 27 draft. But now his eligibility is in question with the fact that he's accused of allegedly gambling on games. And so he now has hired Jeffrey Kessler, noted attorney, to represent him to try to regain his eligibility. Now, I don't know how these cases work, but we do know just from a macro level that there's a real question as to whether he'll be able to play college football again. And if he can't, I would think that he absolutely would apply to the supplemental draft. And the NFL hasn't had a player picked in the supplemental draft in 7 years. And the league hasn't even had the supplemental draft the last couple of years, if I'm mistaken. So the league would have to be requested to put on the supplemental draft. They would have to agree to do it. Sorsby would have to enter it. Now, if all these things happen where he's not granted, where he cannot regain his eligibility, he applies to a supplemental draft. The NFL re-implements the supplemental draft, and he's in it. Where does he go?
1: Adam, that's the most fascinating thing, because you give up the equal round pick in the next year's draft, if I'm not mistaken, as you're discussing. And Nuno, our producer, has asked the question, would the Jets jump up a year early because they have Indy's pick, they have Dallas's pick, and they have their own pick? And would you say, why not just guarantee ourselves one of those first round quarterbacks right now?
3: Well, I don't know that you could assign a team to the pick. And by the way, like, maybe you say, I'm making this up, okay, we're going to give you the Packers pick. And I don't think it works like that. I think you just give up a first-round pick, and it's your pick.
1: Okay, well, then you wouldn't do that if you're the Jets. I think you got to acknowledge that you stink.
3: No. I don't think you can do that. I don't think you can do that. Mm. So would there be a team, like, if you're Arizona, like, let's Arizona, Cleveland, Jets, who are the real quarterbacks? Not real, no one really needs it, but who are the teams that you would think that would be in the market to draft a quarterback today if they could?
1: Yeah, Miami, Arizona, the Jets, Cleveland.
3: Okay, fine. Do you think any of them today, in what is supposed to be, in a loaded 2027 quarterback draft, would you be willing to roll the dice to give up your one today for Brandon Sorsby, or would you prefer to wait?
1: Right. Well, if you're saying it has to be your pick, then I have to wait.
3: I believe it does. I don't know that, but I think that's the case.
1: But what we're doing right now, so people understand it, the reason Adam jumped at, well, that's interesting, is because of this. Because we've never seen circumstances like this with the allegations of gambling, right? Where hopefully he's getting his life in order and getting the treatment he needs. Then you have the idea of the supplemental draft. Then you have this unbelievably quarterback-rich draft next year. And then you have teams that have multiple picks. And we don't know if you could just say, we will give up the worst pick of the three we have to ensure we get one of those guys.
3: Say that. You can't,
1: right?
3: Say
1: I know that's, but that's why it's
3: like
1: interesting.
3: That. Yeah, it doesn't work. And so, by the way, if you're the Jets, we'll use the Jets as a hypothetical. Would you be willing to give up your one next year for Brandon Sorsby, as enticing as Brandon Sorsby is, as talented as he is? Can you imagine you draft Brandon Sorsby? Maybe he turns out to be a Hall of Fame quarterback, and you have no issues. But what if you draft him, and all of a sudden, next year, you're the worst record in the league, and you're sitting there with the number one pick that would have been Arch Manning or Dante Moore, but you forfeited that pick for Brendan Sorsby.
1: Right, and then the other part of that is, do we know yet if Arch is going to dictate his destination like his uncle did?
3: I think we're getting way ahead of ourselves.
1: I know, but this is why this situation is fascinating with Brendan Sorsby, mm-hmm. the quarterback from Texas Tech. Sorry. Go ahead, Smalls.
2: Adam, before we let you go, because we are running short on time here, I needed to ask you as our resident fashionista, because your draft fashions, widely documented on our show, what you thought of the NFL players that were representing at the Met Gala last night. Justin Jefferson, Joe Burrow, obviously Russell Wilson there with Sierra. Adam, your thoughts?
3: They come up with outfits that are so outside the box. I couldn't even dream of these things, Michelle. They would look good in whatever they put on. So it's all good. But I couldn't even imagine. Like, I've never seen suits that look like these. So, I mean, good for them. If they want to loan me one of their suits to wear to the 2027 NFL draft in Washington, D.C., I'm all for wearing that, believe me.
2: I think cream Russell Wilson with the gold on the shoulders would look excellent on Adam Schefter as he breaks down draft picks.
1: Wait a second. Are you saying that right now? If we could get any of those players to give you their suit, you'll wear it to the draft next year?
3: Correct.
2: What about a replica?
3: No.
2: Or does it have to be game worn?
1: Game worn? You want a game worn?
3: Yeah, well, game worn, how about this? It has to be the same, like, design, or whoever made it for them would have to make one in my size, right?
2: Amazing.
3: And then we'd wear it to the 2027 NFL draft.
1: Smalls?
3: And then we could have all the, you know, who wore better, you know, all that. And they did, of course. So that contest would be over before it began. But, yeah, like, if you want to get the designer who designed Joe Burrow or Justin Jefferson or Russell Wilson to do that, then we could wear that for the 2027. Now you have a new project, Evan, because I know you don't have enough work as it is.
1: Oh, God. Now I got to get Smalls.
2: Joe Burrow.
1: You know what? I'm outsourcing this. Smalls is tied into the fashion world. It will not add to my plate. I'm going to Smalls on this
2: one. Don't worry. I'll make some calls, Adam.
1: Schefter, you're the best. Thank you so much. We'll talk next week.
3: By the way.
1: Yeah.
3: By the way, for 27, wouldn't we want to wear something that's more up to date? I mean, if we're going to get into that fashion world and be really on point, like, we don't know what they're going to, like, wouldn't I want to wear the same outfit that somebody's wearing to the Met Gala next year, and I could debut it on the mall next year?
1: Oh, wow.
2: This is a good thought.
4: Wow. Right there.
1: So you wear it then like Chalamet wears it.
3: Exactly.
1: Okay. Smalls, you got a lot of work to do. Schefter, thank you. We appreciate it. Adam Schefter is always.
3: By the way, go ahead. Yeah, whatever she comes up with for the draft for me has to be better than anything that I've done in all these drafts. I never get it right.
1: That we know. Schefter, thank you as always. We appreciate it. As always, brought to us by ZipRecruiter. Oh, a lot to digest there. Is anything going to be better than his fashion? We'll have to draft other Adam Schefter notes that he provided us, as he does each and every Tuesday at this time. But of course, Mother's Day is coming up. 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
12: 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I'm ready.
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13: You know what made this decision? 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
1: If you miss any of our conversation with Adam Schefter, wow. There was a lot there.
0: On Unsportsmanlike.
1: Adam Schefter Topic Draft, brought to you by PayPal, the official peer-to-peer payment sponsor of the NFL. Smalls, Courtney, there was a lot from Schefter today. We take the most interesting things that he said, and we draft them 1 through 4. Smalls, Courtney, me, Vegas East. Smallsy, kick us off. I know where you're going. Let's see if I'm right.
2: With the first pick in the Adam Schefter Topic Draft, I was going to do the fact that Adam will wear a suit made by one of the designers that dressed an NFL star at the Met Gala last night to the draft next year. But instead, I'm going to stick to football and say that the additions to the Ravens quarterback room
1: has nothing
2: to do with the Lamar Jackson contract, because we had pondered that earlier in the show.
1: Wow. Not where I thought you'd go. Interesting. Courtney.
3: With the second pick in the Adam Schefter Topic Draft, I'm going where Evan thought I would go, where he thought Michelle would go, which is the A.J. Brown trade compensation.
1: No.
3: That's what you were expecting, right?
1: Nope. Not where I thought she would go.
3: None of us can read your mind this morning, but this is the first time we've heard anybody say 2028 first rounder is what he expects the compensation to be, in that he also expects him to be traded to the New England Patriots in the not-too-distant future. But it's a trade compensation for me, because that's the first time I have heard Schefter say that.
1: As a Pats fan, I don't love that. I think it's a little too much, but...
3: It's a lot. Giving
1: it's
3: up
1: a lot. It's a lot.
3: Receiver.
1: Not something I love, but I have to trust their personnel evaluations over the last couple of years have been excellent. They got your guy Romeo Doubs. I think they have good receivers as it is. I think Mac Hollins and Pop Douglas and Kyle Williams and, like... I kind of like the receiver by committee. I think it works, but they don't, obviously. All right, my turn, number 3. Well, wait, Nuno, before I go, you said I got you, meaning you're going to predict what I was going to predict. She was going to predict that
4: yes,
1: you were going to draft that.
4: Correct.
1: But this is now going to be my pick.
4: Okay, well.
1: So then, now you have to confirm that it was going to be the same thing.
4: All right, cool.
1: The Packers don't have the backup quarterback they wanted. They wanted Anthony Richardson.
2: Oh, that they checked in on him?
1: Yeah, and it was like, oh, it's too much, so let's go for Tyrod Taylor. Is that where you thought she was going to go?
4: That is correct.
1: I thought that was sneaky interesting.
2: It is sneaky interesting, but I don't know if it's not who they wanted or that they were just kicking the tires seeing what the deal was.
1: But I think what they've done is find that reclamation young quarterback, spot him in there, and then get value out of him in theory. But I kind of like where they're going now better, because having the adult, not the Jordan Love's not the adult, but Adam even said, youngest roster in the league, you need more veterans. If Tyrod Taylor is like, hey, this is not okay, mm-hmm. you better listen to that guy. He's been in the mm-hmm. league for 100 years. Every team wants him as an influential backup quarterback. I just think it's a slight change of strategy with a really young team that we've said, like, somebody's got to do the proverbial throw the table over. This is not okay. Hey, Ben Johnson, you can't be talking crap like this about us.
2: No,
1: and Tyrod Taylor is the kind of guy that could walk into Matt LaFleur and to Jordan Love and say, guys, we can't. This is not okay the way he's acting. What are we going to do about this?
3: Couldn't it also be that the asking price right now is too high on Anthony Richardson?
1: Well, but then that in itself is a pick, is it not?
3: Yeah, that's
1: a guy who's not going to play for them. The asking price is too high. It's interesting.
3: Training camp is when he becomes more valuable.
1: All right, Vegas East, your pick.
4: We're going to go with what Adam was fascinated about, the Brandon Sorsby.
1: Good one.
4: And the supplemental draft. And I know I don't think the Jets would do it if they have to give up their number one pick, because we all assume they're going to be bad. I also wonder, just looking kind of at some of the rules, does a team that, like, thinks they're a playoff team, because, like, do they take a chance and, like, are willing to give up a one next year to try to get the quarterback in waiting?
1: See, I think that Nuno was the first to bring that up to me. We discussed when this all went down, was it last week?
3: Yep.
1: And we had Dan Wetzel on to discuss it, who was, you know, writing about it. ESPN.com, we discussed the idea of, like, could there be a supplemental draft? And honestly, we kind of played it out on the air of, like, hey, we're not sure if there is one or isn't one. And the reason is nobody entered it for 7 years, so it felt like, oh, there isn't one. Well, he could basically be ruled ineligible, enter it, and then would there be a team that wants to get a year ahead with their quarterback, but you have to give up the equating round pick? So they have a supplemental draft and basically, hey, anyone want to claim him? If all 32 say no, now we're in the second round, right? Would you give up a second rounder for him? is it wrong also that none of us, hand raised, I didn't do this, none of us said, like, does the NFL want a guy that may have been gambling on sports? Like, maybe we should just bring that part up too. Okay, he may have been a 2027 first round pick, but
3: yeah, he just put all of his baggage out there for every team to see. And are you gonna take a flyer on a guy like that? Somebody who had two productive years at Cincinnati. There's nothing football wise that would lead you to believe that he could not be a first round pick like Adam had projected had he been able to play, or if he's able to play, even though we don't think he's gonna have eligibility this year. But there's some major red flags that NFL teams, even the ones you mentioned, Evan, the ones that could be on the cusp of a deep playoff run, would absolutely have to consider if they're giving up a first-round draft pick, knowing how loaded that 2027 first-round draft class of quarterbacks is expected to be.
1: Yep. Adam Schefter, draft each and every week at this time. 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
19: Scattered area showers today, rain and snow around the area. I'm Ed McIntosh from Q2. Snow will favor some of the higher elevations and mountain foothills, but could be in the mix with rain showers even in the lower elevations. Temperatures in the low 50s today, dropping to close to freezing overnight. Sunshine, low 60s tomorrow. 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
3: Very intense. 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I'm going to credit Courtney Cronin, Michelle Smallman, Evan Cohen with you, for that take I had during the course of our show today. Go back on the podcast and listen. Why is that? Because Courtney got it in my head after Game 7 of Philadelphia and Boston. Not that Jason Tatum's not tough, or not that he doesn't fight through anything, but Courtney was questioning, critical, wondering about Tatum.
5: Critical. I wasn't questioning. I was critical of the fact that in a deciding Game 7, a do-or-die Game 7, where we had not seen any sort of injury. This wasn't, hey, he's got a bone bruise in his knee. This is left knee stiffness. Questioning why he's not out there.
3: Right. So I didn't fight you off on that. Smalls did. So if I'm not going to fight you off on that, the inverse then has to be true. The guy who does do that, I've got to sit there and praise. And Smalls, you were totally supportive of Jason Tatum, and I was kind of neutral on that, but it got in my head. Well, then I got to praise Anthony Edwards, because 25 minutes, 18 points off the bench, and a two-point win, totally motivated his team and played through injury last night. One hell of a game one win for the Minnesota Timberwolves over the San Antonio Spurs.
6: I don't know what your reaction was when you first heard that he was going to go in game one, but I was quite frankly stunned. I know that he had been doing the treatments. He was trying to loosen that inflamed knee. He'd been working with the bands. He'd been doing the underwater treadmill. But up until that point, he had done no contact work and no scrimmaging. So I didn't think he was going to be ready to go. But credit to him for not only having the discipline to do what it takes to prepare his body to be able to do that, but for giving his team the spark that they needed. It's obviously a different team when Ant is out on the floor. And even in limited minutes, and they were going to be cautious with him and the way that they deployed him last night, he was a difference maker that allowed them to take a critical 1-0 series lead.
5: He doesn't let his team quit. Neither Anthony Edwards nor Jaden McDaniels, who, by the way, had another all-time one-liner last, what he said about Victor Wembanyama. That what was it about, like, him?
6: He's
5: being
6: the tallest person in the world.
5: Like, this coming off of him saying that the Denver Nuggets don't play any defense, and how you have to defend Victor Wembanyama, who had 12 blocks last night. He just keeps ripping them off one by one by one. But the thing is, Anthony Edwards, Jaden McDaniels, this team could have been left for dead after Anthony Edwards went out in that game that Dante DiVincenzo went out before with the ruptured Achilles. They don't let this team quit. They do not let this team have any creeping doubt seep in. They don't allow it. And I think that's what makes it such a fun brand of playoff basketball to watch, and to know when to push the right buttons. That's not just Anthony Edwards and what he was able to exert. Because you, Evan, you're right. He's probably in some significant pain today. This probably wasn't exactly the smartest idea for him to come back and play through this, considering it happened, you know, April 25th. But knowing what buttons to push for himself, Chris Finch knowing what buttons to push when Anthony Edwards and Rudy Gobert, that run that they went on at the end of the game, I believe it was a 7-0 run to wrestle back the lead, neither of them were on the floor. Like, for whatever reason, at this point, this team is clicking in a way that I don't know that we thought was possible because of the players that were affected by injury and how we thought the impact would eventually be the nail in the coffin for this Timberwolves team. It's weird, but it seems like that's sort of rejuvenated them to have the edge now after one game.
3: Yeah, they feel like fearless just to me. Like, I don't get the sense that they're intimidated at all by San Antonio. I think if they win, they're not going to be intimidated at all by Oklahoma City. If somehow the Lakers win, I don't think they would be intimidated at all by LeBron. I think they are a fearless team. That doesn't mean you're always going to win.
6: Does Ant feel like he would be scared of anyone ever?
3: Well, no. But how many times in sports have you covered Team Smalls or discussed teams where you're like, that person feels fearless? but hers or his teammates don't feel that way, right? Hmm. And I think if you look, your guy Terrence Shannon has been through a lot in his life, and he's like, this is nothing compared to what I've been through in life, right? Bones Highland has never met a shot he doesn't like, and he comes off the bench. You messing with Naz Reid? You think Jaden McDaniels feels like he's scared of anything when he's talking junk to Jokic in the first round, and now, as Courtney mentioned, kind of jabbing at Wemby?
6: Got to act like he's not there, he said. He's the tallest person in the world.
3: I mean, Julius Randle felt like he was fearful in New York at times in the playoffs, not with Minnesota, right? So I think they have a bunch of fearless guys. Now, just from a basketball perspective, the Spurs missed a lot of shots last night. And Wemby specifically, 0 of 8 from behind the arc, is obviously not okay, even though he sets an all-time playoff record with 12 blocks in one game and had a triple-double. But Wemby post-game took the blame for the Spurs' L.
1: It's a lot on me because obviously my game wasn't feeling good tonight, and that's where the team is going to look for me, you know. And you know, if I had been better, if the offensive leaders of our team had been better, it would have been different. So, like, no, had to use my energy, you know, obviously used a lot of it on one side of the court, and on the other side, I used too much energy in things that didn't really help our team. So

0: I understand why Joel Embiid shoots mid-range jumpers because he's a great shooter. If Joel Embiid had the physical ability to get to the basket on every single play, which he does based on his skill, but maybe the injury, stamina, whatever, doesn't allow for that. I mean, why is Wemby at 7'5" playing so far behind the arc? I don't understand that until he gave us that answer, right? Court, like he's saying, the energy, I expended it all on the other side of the ball. Well, it's not fair to ask him to do this, but he needs to be perfect on both sides of the ball. He needs to have 100% energy on defense and offense. That's why this team is a championship contender. And if he's just going to shoot threes at 7'5" and not get closer to the basket on offense, it's not going to be as helpful.
1: Well, I mean, they can't go... De'Aaron Fox is also part of this equation. Let's not just put it all on Victor Wembanyama. The two of them combined were 10 of 31 shooting.
0: And Fox had a bunch of turnovers.
1: And he also missed a big portion of his threes, too. So I get why you're putting the, not blame, but I get why you're assigning that criticism and that critique to Victor Wembanyama. They need him everywhere. I mean, hell, when's the last time we've ever seen a player have 12 blocks in a playoff game and lose?
0: Never.
1: Never. So you're using his
0: best... Well, we've never seen anybody have 12 blocks in a playoff
1: game,
0: right? Okay.
1: You're seeing his best asset on one side of the floor, and I feel like when it comes to the playoffs, yes, you want him to be your do-it-all star. When you're asking him to do this night in and night out and the games get shorter, the time in between games get shorter, you got to pick your spots with Victor Wembanyama. This is still his first playoff experience, and that Spurs team last night looked like one that blinked. Because the Timberwolves have been here before. The Timberwolves are a team that have been to back-to-back Western Conference Finals two and three years ago, respectively. To me, that was a Spurs team that was kind of like, whoa, like, just wait a second here. Like, this is what basketball's like at this level. Yes, we have a bona fide superstar in the making right now in Victor Wembanyama. Let's use him on the defensive end where he was the unanimous defensive player of the year, because that is where he can make his biggest impact, where you don't need his shooting and you can rely on others to get that.
0: Well, it's interesting. If you were going to just randomly say, okay, you're going to get 100% effort on one side and 0% effort on the other side from Wembanyama, which is not what he gave, right?
1: Mm-hmm.
0: I would say I'd rather 100% effort on defense and 0% effort on offense, which goes right to your point of, if it's a 0% on offense, De'Aaron Fox is there for a reason. Dylan Harper, who had, you know, played well, is there for a reason. Like, you need Steph Castle, obviously. So I think that in some ways, it's a fair critique, even though, as always, Wemby puts it on himself. I think the idea of, if he's going to give you the 100% effort on defense and not have as much on offense, the other guy's got to pick up the slack, and they did not do that last night. All right, well, you see, if you're watching on TV, Smalls is wearing red today, and anytime she goes out to paint the town red, we know what paint she uses.
2: It's Sherwin-Williams.
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1: 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And it's about Kevin Durant and the quote-unquote moodiness, and it wore down on his teammates. But it did say in it that the plan, at least as of now, was to keep head coach Ime Udoka and Kevin Durant on the team. And Kevin Durant's career, the fact that we're even discussing what team could he be on next year, is an interesting discussion in itself, because you're talking about a guy that is going to be a first ballot Hall of Famer, that is one of the greatest players to ever play the sport. There is nothing on the top line of his resume that is eluding him. He's a champion two times over. He's won a finals MVP two times over. He's won a regular season MVP. Kevin Durant has everything that you would... We tell the resume all the time about Lamar Jackson and Josh Allen, right? They have the MVPs, but there's something missing, whatever. He has nothing missing. There's nothing that's missing. And yet we can't seem to understand as sports fans, and in our case, sports fans slash media, Smalls, Court, as to how to view him, like who his comps are all time in terms of his own sport and other sports. Is there, you've used the word complicated. Why?
2: Because normally when you have a player of this caliber who has the skill set that KD does and the accomplishments to back it up, it's typically a heliocentric relationship with that organization, meaning you are the magnetic force field that everything else revolves around, whether it's your style of play, the personnel that they bring in to complement you, and the leadership being there as well. And with Kevin Durant, it worked in Golden State because he didn't have to be all of that. Steph Curry and other members of that team and that organization had already built the foundation of the culture, and there was leadership intact. Since he's left there, it hasn't worked. It didn't work in Brooklyn. It didn't work in Phoenix. And it's not working in Houston. And this latest story that we get about what went wrong with the Rockets really highlights some of the things that Kevin Durant isn't great at, or quite frankly, doesn't really care to participate in when it comes to some of his peers when we discuss their greatness. Most of the time when we reflect on a player of this caliber's career, they have a very concrete home and a very concrete place in a certain organization. Kevin Durant is really the only superstar that I can think of in this era that we are going to question or potentially debate where his forever basketball home should be or what type of a person he was when it comes to his place in those organizations.
3: I went down the rabbit hole, Evan, to complete this homework assignment because I can't think of somebody off the top of my mind. I know that Pat had mentioned Shaq earlier because of the career arc, the trajectory, what happens when you leave a team, if a team wins a championship, all of that. And Nuno, you're probably better suited to tell me if this is right or not, but Neymar...
1: George Mikan? Oh, sorry.
3: Neymar Jr., just because of the, you know, the move. So he leaves Barcelona to be the guy at PSG, kind of like when KD leaves Oklahoma City, you know, to try to escape the, I'm a sidekick, I'm a part of this team, I'm not the guy. But then he goes and he's a part of a championship core and he wins his two finals and finals MVPs. I don't know if that's a complete apples to apples comparison, but it does feel like from a career trajectory of someone who has made questionable career choices, like when he leaves Golden State to go to the Nets, and then he's, you know, going to the Phoenix Suns, and then he goes to the Houston Rockets, bouncing around in search of something that he's already achieved, but still seems to be searching for something. It seems, I guess I'd call him kind of an enigma in that sense, because I don't think there's other superstars, which he is, a bona fide superstar talent, top five player in the NBA, instant Hall of Famer, that we put into that category of, I can't pinpoint exactly what it is, because it feels like it's so many things packaged into one with Kevin Durant.
4: I get where you're going with him in terms of just the constant moving around, but I would say to KD's defense is KD plays a lot more than Neymar does. Neymar's also a bad teammate Like, he's had a lot of issues with teammates and so forth. But I don't think, outside of the burner accounts, right, that I guess apparently in the story they said there really wasn't any issue. I don't know if there's been moments of KD being a bad teammate.
3: It said his moodiness, right? Yes, that was correct. The word that they used. And I do wonder, something I wanted to bring up about this, Evan.
1: Yeah.
3: Is there an age gap factor here? He's 37 years old. The core of this roster that pushed the series with the Lakers to six games is 24 or under.
1: Yeah, but I think, hold on a second. I get what you're doing, but I think we got to change the wording, maybe. It's maturity versus age, because
3: sure.
1: Wemby's 22.
3: Mm-hmm.
1: You think Wemby couldn't fit with Kevin Durant in terms of maturity?
3: Fair change of words there.
1: Right. Yep. No, and I'm not trying to correct you. I just think, like, let's acknowledge the Rockets may have a group that is not mature enough to match with Kevin Durant. And by the way, I'm not faulting them because they're very, to use Courtney's words now, they are very young.
3: Okay, but maybe he's not acting mature.
2: I was just going to say, is Kevin Durant the maturity barometer here?
1: Well, then you got to put him with people that he wants to raise his game to be around and with, et cetera. And maybe the Spurs would have been a better fit because those guys are in age young, but you get the feeling those are mature young men.
2: Sure, but I think Houston thought we have that in Fred VanVleet. We don't, for whatever KD may be lacking in leadership or whatever word you want to assign here, we've got that covered. And then when that is removed from the equation, they have a big problem.
1: So let me ask you a question. Let's pretend money works, just for argument's sake. One for one trade, okay? Who says no? Pretend money works. Kevin Durant to Minnesota for Jaden McDaniels.
2: Ooh, and play with his hero?
3: Can we do one to Denver?
1: Hold on. Wait, just go. I'm telling you, I think Minnesota would say no.
2: Why?
1: I just think that Kevin Durant needs to be in the right spot, and I think that next to Anthony Edwards in a do-everything role is not now the right spot. And that's the interesting
2: part
1: of
2: this. But what is the right spot then?
1: That's what we're going to have to figure out, because they're saying Houston. Like, Houston may say Houston is the right spot. And I just am not sure that it actually is moving forward. We're on Sportsmanlike, presented by Progressive Insurance.
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2: Scattered area showers today, rain and snow around the area. I'm Ed McIntosh from Q2. Snow will favor some of the higher elevations and mountain foothills, but could be in the mix
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9: 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You can just tell me anything. Like, yeah,
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8: Somebody who has a level of success that is just, like, unattainable.
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8: 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The New York Knicks are awesome right now. No way around it. They are awesome right now. And they beat the Philadelphia 76ers last night in game one of the Eastern Conference semifinals at Madison Square Garden. Wow, Pat. 137-98.
11: Sad horn?
8: Okay, I was going to set this up. Smalls was there. She was in the building, okay?
11: I was.
8: But I can't now because Pat added his own sound effects, which is his right to this storyline. Go ahead, Pat.
12: No, it's fine. Keep going. You're doing great. It's going great.
8: No, you can't do that and then back away.
12: No, it's awesome that they won yesterday at Madison Square Garden. I'm really happy for them. I got the plane ready, Joel.
11: Oh.
8: You're done with this team now?
12: I've been done with this team since the season started, Evan. This team, I've never believed in this team. Have I believed for 1 second that the Sixers could do anything? All of a sudden, they beat the banged-up Celtics. We're like, maybe they can win the whole thing. No! It was never going to happen. It's never going to happen with Embiid. Or Paul George.
11: I remember Pat Costello singing a little bit of a different tune in recent memory, playing this song.
8: This tune.
11: This exact
8: what he was
11: tune.
8: Singing. Yes.
12: It's a great song.
11: Maybe he didn't say, oh, the Sixers are going to win it all. Maybe he wasn't as gleeful as Nuno is today after
8: the
11: next game one annihilation of the Sixers. But Pat, don't act like you weren't feeling it a little bit during that Celtics series.
12: I wasn't feeling it a little bit during that Celtics series. I promise you, I've never once been like, this is the year. Sixers, they're finally put it all together.
8: Well, I mean, obviously, based on last night, you wouldn't feel that way. They got annihilated last night, as we know, right? They got destroyed. It was never even close. The starters didn't even have to play the fourth quarter. Jalen Brunson was unbelievable with 27 points in the first half of this game. The Sixers, for some reason, don't know that Jalen Brunson doesn't play defense because they did not attack him at all last night, which, I mean, good. It wouldn't even matter because of how good he was offensively. So I get all of that. And Nuno, by the way, is happy today. Why wouldn't he be? He's a New York Knicks fan. He should be happy with the way his team is playing. They're
11: should be
8: pummeling.
11: Thrilled.
8: They're a pummeling teams. Absolutely.
13: There's a
8: pummeling.
13: Lot of frauds in New Jersey.
8: And he's already, do you know this? I got word from Liam and Justin, our bosses.
11: Tell me.
8: Do you know that Nuno has put in for June 17th as an off day?
11: Prayed?
8: The day after game six, he said Knicks and six in the finals.
11: Oh.
8: He's put in the parade day as a day off. So, I mean, you know, he's excited today.
11: Here's the question. Will Nuno get a spot on a float?
8: If the Knicks win at all, will Nuno be on the float?
11: Well, think about it. He is now Nuno Jordan.
8: Right.
11: Putting together some bulletin board material to inspire the Knicks fan base and potentially the team to not get too ahead of themselves after a big game one series victory over the 76ers. He's keeping receipts on anybody who doubted the Knicks. So I have no doubt that they're watching right now. They are getting mad on Nuno's behalf, and it could propel them to a victory. So therefore, does Nuno get a spot on a float?
6: Nuno?
11: Being a long-suffering Knicks fan, he earned it.
6: I'm just looking ahead to game two. We take this one game at a time.
8: Now you're going Belichick all of a sudden.
6: No, I mean, whether you win by one or 39, it's just, it only counts as one game. So, you just move on.
8: Your team is awesome right now.
11: You fell behind 2-1 to the Hawks.
8: And everything's been different since.
11: Since that game four, your average margin of victory, the Knicks' average margin of victory is 33.2 points.
8: Mm.
11: They are rolling right now. I don't blame you if you're riding high today and feeling like they could do it. And not only are they pummeling teams, they don't look depleted. We're not having this minutes conversation. You're feeling good about your head coach and some of the tactical moves that Mike Brown has made. The Garden is rocking. This team is clicking. OG has been awesome.
8: Some said best player on the team.
11: He's been incredible. He's playing the best basketball of his Knicks career. This group has played a lot together. They're cohesive. I don't blame you, Nuno, if you're feeling really good this morning. I don't blame you if you are not. I know you're on to game two, but I don't blame you if there's some crevice in your brain, some corner of your mind that's thinking beyond that.
6: Well, no, there's two things to this, right? There is the feel good about the fact that this team feels like something clicked and now are reaching to the level of the potential that people thought that they could get to, right? I know early on it was this before the season, this can be one of the best starting lineups in the league and things of that nature. So you're seeing that, but I think the good thing, this is gonna sound wild, that even in that 39-point win, there was still stuff that the coaches can go back and fix, right? There's too much of the fouls that Karl Anthony Towns, Mitchell Robinson, even OG picked up a lot of quick fouls early in that game there's the concern and stuff. I expect Philly to be a lot better, right, in game two. I don't expect the Knicks to keep shooting this way. And you guys know me. Am I that giddy? It could be sunny. It could be 85 and sunny, and I'm be like, chances of, snow later.
11: Let's have a conversation about the clouds.
6: Exactly. Yeah.
8: I see a little rain in our future.
12: Mm-hmm. Nuno hasn't gotten mad behind the scenes a single time today. That's how you know he's happy.
6: Well,
12: There hasn't been one call out.
6: What should I be mad about?
12: Clock integrity.
6: I'm done with that.
12: See? He's dialed.
8: Pat, did you just out him? Does he get mad and tell us all off behind the scenes without us knowing a lot?
12: No, I'm saying to you guys. He hasn't.
11: Well, no, he hasn't today.
12: Because he's happy.
11: And by the way, Yankees win, Judge home run, sweep the Orioles.
12: Yeah, Nuno's just doing that thing where he's afraid to actually put it on wax because he knows we'll destroy him if he gets it wrong. So instead of just saying it, he thinks he's going to jinx the Knicks or something if he says we're great. So he's not doing it because he's a fraud.
6: Also, I'm thinking about the two guys that are in this control room, Pat, and specifically Cam. Cam's already a little salty, and I'm a good teammate. So I don't want to be hey guys, how was that? BTA last night.
8: Why the salt, Cam?
11: Yeah, if you guys never thought the Sixers had a chance, why the salt?
8: Why the salt?
13: Please do not assign Pat's feelings on the Sixers to me. That is loser behavior right there. I think Nuno's method by which he is taking this first Knicks win is what's making me salty. If he had just come in and, act normally rather than trying to make up all these enemies for the Knicks and then pretending like he doesn't think that the series is over, things would be fine. If he had acted normally, I think everything would be okay. But it's just the method by which he's taking his path that's bothering me.
8: So you don't like his path? the method behind his path. That's Cam's beef with Nuno.
12: We're at the level of he's blaming like Tim Bontemps. That's when you know you're digging.
8: But what are you blaming? What are we blaming anybody for?
12: It's like, all right, Tim Bontemps? That's what we're angry about?
8: Pat, let's try to deal in facts. The New York Knicks are up 1-0 in the second round of the NBA playoffs over the Philadelphia 76ers. They don't have to worry about the team that they were built to beat, which is the Boston Celtics. They're already eliminated. They now have a team that they don't like and doesn't like them in Philadelphia. They have two teams in the other series, the Pistons and the Cavs, who both had to go to 7 games to win their respective series. The New York Knicks are pummeling teams. They won by 39 last night, 51 the game before, 29 after that. All of the critiques that people like me have had about their individual defense don't matter if you're not going to be able to score as many points as the Knicks, who are just destroying teams offensively. They had a game last night where they had 63% from the floor, 51% from behind the arc. The only percentage that left something to be desired, ironically enough, was from the free throw line, 71%. I mean, your goal in the NBA as a player is 50-40-90, 50% from the floor. The Knicks were 13% higher than that. As a team, 40% from behind the arc. The Knicks were 11% higher than that as a team, and 90% is your goal from the free throw line. Okay, they were 19% below that at 71%. All five starters didn't have to play in the fourth quarter of this game. That doesn't mean all of a sudden Jalen Brunson is going to turn into Joe Dumars trying to attempt to guard Michael. He's not going to be that. What he is such a great offensive player that it has negated any poor defense since CJ McCollum destroyed him early on in that series against Atlanta. This team is rolling right now. Based on the sample size of the last 3 or 4 games, they're playing better than any team in the NBA. There's nothing to defend. There's nothing to knock. Knicks fans can hate me because I'm saying, a little bit much on the celebration, or OG's the best player. I know. But that's just not Knicks fans, people in general. But the point is this. You don't need to be glass half empty with the New York Knicks. You can be glass half full, and they're awesome right now. That's it. They're awesome.
11: Yeah.
8: Why are we debating that?
11: Because Knicks fans felt this way last year. And then you didn't get to the promised land. You got to the Eastern Conference Finals. Great. First time you did that in 25 years. But they believe that this is a team that should, not could, but should get to and win the finals.
8: Okay, so let me ask you a question.
11: When James Dolan is saying, as recently as January, we have the personnel to get to and win a finals, that's the edict.
8: Can I ask a question
11: on
8: this?
11: And they're feeling good, yes.
8: Has the season started yet then?
11: Yeah. Yeah, of course. We're in the playoffs.
8: Well, I mean, has the season started for Oklahoma City?
11: No, but...
8: Okay, I'm just asking. Like, we do it with Kansas City.
11: But here's the difference.
8: The season doesn't start until the AFC Championship game,
11: right?
8: But here's
11: the difference.
8: Okay.
11: Not only the amount of games played, but the Thunder have done it. They've checked that box. Mm-hmm. Whereas with the Knicks, you're looking for any data points that will let you believe that they can do it. So the season started in the playoffs, specifically, I would say, for them, Game 4, Round 1.
8: Okay, that's an interesting point. So it has started, but it didn't start Game 1 of the regular season like most teams would.
11: No.
8: It had to have, quote-unquote, theoretically started in the playoffs.
11: I think once Atlanta took that 2-1 series lead, the Knicks were like, what are we doing? All right, let's make some moves here. Mm-hmm. And they have found their stride since then. And so that's why I would say it started, because, yes, you would say technically Eastern Conference Finals or perhaps the finals. If that's the measuring stick, that's when we're going to say your season starts. But we are looking for momentum from them, and we're looking for data points for us to be able to forecast that they can get there and do it. And we've gotten a lot of them.
6: Also, as a fan, because this is where I'm coming from, like in Smalls, you're a real fan. You know this, right? Like,
11: right.
6: You look for motivation. Like, maybe because of my bubble that I live in, like, it's always discrediting everyone. It's discrediting Jalen Brunson and the, like, the run he's been on the last couple years, right? Like, it's always everyone is, there's this saying now that Knicks fans are really, like, all in on that. Like, everyone's better than Jalen Brunson until it's time to be Jalen, like, be better than Jalen Brunson or beat Jalen Brunson. It's that. It's guys have people in the, you media folks, like, go out of your way to discredit this team, even as well as they're playing. That's all it is.
11: Hold
6: right?
11: on.
6: Like, so, like,
11: you know, is that not fair? Is that not fair to examine those things, to wonder if Jalen Brunson can be the guy in a championship team when you fire Tom Thibodeau?
6: Well, it's fair for all of that, but, like, but it's also always the, like, oh, the 76ers, you know, like, it, clear path to, you know, they're playing the Knicks. Clear path.
13: Again, that's just Tim
11: Bontemps.
13: Just Bontemps.
6: Hey, Saul, relax there. Too much sodium for is not good for you.
13: Listen, if you're going to bring up the exact reason.
8: Wait, hold on. Hold on. We're going to break. I want to just say, ask a question, and hopefully everybody was thinking. When Nuno said, I know I live in my bubble, couldn't you imagine Nuno actually living in a bubble?
11: Like Glinda the Good Witch from Wicked just descending in a bubble?
8: Nuno goes home, and it's just him in an actual bubble. Couldn't you see that?
11: So, you know how athletes will be in a hyperbaric chamber?
8: Yeah, that's where he lives.
11: Nuno is locked into his health and wellness. I could absolutely see Nuno doing a little hyperbaric chamber session after a good workout.
8: Wow. Salt versus pepper. Wow. Wow. And did you want to finish that, Cam? Anything else before we all go crazy here?
13: Yeah, you know, everyone's better than Jalen Brunson until Jalen Brunson actually plays them, and then he lost to Tyrese Haliburton last year. He's lost big games. There's a reason he gets criticism. It's not like he beats every single team that he plays. Mm. It's ridiculous. They're just making stuff up. Almost cursed there to give their own guy credit.
11: He is salty today.
8: Wow, salty. Wow.
13: Nuno's being annoying.
11: Ooh.
8: Bubble Boy versus Salt Boy. Next on Unsportsmanlike, presented by Progressive Insurance.
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3: This is my karaoke song, as we know.
2: Oh, that's right.
3: Mm-hmm.
2: Forgot about that.
3: Well, now I've reminded you.
2: Thank you.
3: You're welcome.
2: I'm excited for tonight. Two reasons. One, Eastern Conference game gets going at 7 p.m. Eastern. Huge win. That in itself, regardless of result, earlier start. Love that.
3: That is a big win for us.
2: Seriously. 8 o'clock start for you guys last night with the Knicks. I mean, why did you do that?
5: It was like 8:15, which was ridiculous.
2: It's ridiculous. It's too late for us. Terrible.
5: And then the second game starts at 9:30. So, like, thankfully it was like a blowout, so you can kind of switch over if you wanted to. But, yeah, not great.
2: Yeah. Well, tonight you get 7 p.m. Eastern. Of course, all the games here on ESPN Radio presented by Gusto. You get 7 p.m. Eastern, Cavs and Pistons. And then you get 8:30 p.m. Eastern, Lakers and Thunder. So Luka's already been ruled out. It's like there's no speculation like we had yesterday with Anthony Edwards, but with Minnesota, who did play and was great. Can the Lakers push them in this series? Oklahoma City. Can the Lakers let's call pushing them six games or more.
3: I was going to say define that.
2: Yeah, it's not five. Six or more. Unless you want, do you want to say anything that's not a sweep is a push? Not push tie, I'm sorry. Pushing them?
3: No, I would say six or more.
2: Six or more. Can the Lakers take it to six or more?
3: No.
2: Really?
3: I want to say yes, but I just have too much respect for OKC.
2: Bontemps said what, Nuno? I think he had a Laker, Thunder in four, if I'm not mistaken.
5: Thunder in 3.5 on this one. So the over-under on this series is obviously 5.5. Under, it's minus 275 at DraftKings.
2: You know what? Lakers are going to push them. I'll say Thunder in six. I'm not going to pick the Lakers to win this series. I just think that there's something going on with the Lakers right now where they're understanding their role. They're knowing their role. LeBron has been unbelievable. And I don't think they're going to get embarrassed. I picked the Lakers in seven in the last series. I was wrong. They needed less than seven games. I'm going to say the Thunder in six here. And I think we're going to look back at this season and say, well, there's no such thing as a satisfactory LeBron James season without a title. He's too good for us to say that, even at this age. And it would be disrespectful to say, oh, any season that is above expectation without a title still can be good. Nah, I can't say that. I can't because he's LeBron James. That's insulting. That said, if you took his name out and you just looked at 41-year-old doing what LeBron James did to take this team in Oklahoma City to a sixth game and lose in six, that is an amazing accomplishment. I don't think the Lakers are going to get embarrassed. I don't think they're going to get blown out necessarily, and I'll take the Thunder in six. So I think the answer to the question is, yeah, I think the Lakers can push them a little bit. Will there be a point where we will sit back and say, you know, Lakers could have won this series? Probably not. There could be moments, Smalls, where we say, imagine if this shot went in or this, whatever it is. But I think on the whole, we're not going to say that. But yeah, I'll say the Lakers will get them to six games in this series.
3: I bet even if Luka was a part of this equation, we would be questioning whether they could push OKC to what you're suggesting. I mean, they're favored by 15.5. When you go to our matchup predictor, OKC has a 79.3%. win probability.
2: But 79.3.
3: We could be I think it's more along the lines of a blowout than them in the series, than them pushing them to the brink here.
2: So don't take this the wrong way, as I'm suggesting that they would be better without Luka. That is not at all what I am saying. Are they in better position to win, they being the Lakers, with only two of their three guys playing, their main guys, because of the defensive deficiencies with all three at this point? In other words, there are less guys for Oklahoma City to pick on when only two of them are playing. I know that sounds wild.
3: Yeah, I'd still go with the offensive output that you're going to get with Luka.
2: Of course. No, I'm not suggesting that they would be better without Luka. I am suggesting that if Luka was playing, I would think that Austin Reeves off the bench to stagger these guys would make more sense. What Oklahoma City is amazing at is obviously finding the matchups. Mid-range, we know. Shea getting to the line. They're a tremendous defensive team, even without Jalen Williams. But I think what they're going to do is they're going to hunt. Austin Reeves is going to be hunted. Even LeBron, who we know in his prime was a phenomenal defensive player, but I think And this is, you know, I don't understand what Philly was doing. The Knicks are awesome. Again, let's keep that separate. I don't understand what Philly was doing last night because I thought, hey, when you're down a few points, every possession should be attacking Jalen Brunson. I think that Austin Reaves will get attacked about 1,000 times, as Nuno would say, times tonight. I think he will get attacked over and over and over again this evening. And I think that that's where they're going to be in some trouble. Right,
5: I'd say a thousand.
2: Thank you, Nuno. I think that the Lakers are going to be in trouble in that regard, which is why I'm saying not that they would ever be better without Luka, but only having two of their three guys allows them defensively to be better because J.J. Redick, rightfully so, would not bench any of those three, and you probably would have to take them out of the game more. So I will say Thunder in six. Now the other series, Cavs and Pistons. It feels like, we'd be surprised if it doesn't go seven. Mm-hmm. It just feels like a seven-game series. And I thought the Pistons made a very interesting move yesterday. On the same day that Orlando fired their head coach in Jamal Mosley after losing that series to Detroit up 3-1, Detroit made a move. They extended our guy J.B. Bickerstaff. Mm-hmm. And I thought that was very important because it's like this vote of confidence right before the series starts.
3: Whatever happens.
2: He's our guy. And we got the right guy, and you let him go. Because remember, he's the former coach of the Cavs.
3: Yeah.
2: So I thought that the timing of that was there. Oh, yeah. That was not just we got it done. That was let's make sure it's done right before this series, I think. I don't know why Rob's shaking his head over there. Rob is a big Cavs fan. Can you be a – you know what Rob is, our social and digital guy? He's the Ben Stiller of this show. Claims to be a big fan but goes to an event instead of.
3: Can you judge anyone's fandom?
2: No. Stiller is a big Knicks fan. He's amazing. But Rob, not a big Cavs fan. You know why? He's going to a concert tonight instead of the Cavs game. That's rough. Be fair.
3: You can watch the game on your phone.
2: He's working the concert.
3: Is he?
2: I don't mean he's singing. I'm saying he's like the photographer.
3: Is he?
2: Yeah. Is he a photographer?
3: No,
2: yes.
3: I thought he was going for enjoyment.
4: No, I mean, if he's making money, then you can't fault him for that.
2: Thumbs up. Making money, Rob, tonight?
3: No, I think he's going for enjoyment.
2: Oh, he said he was. Oh, he's just taking. Yeah,
5: he set it up then like that he was working.
2: Yeah, that's what I thought. You heard him say that, right?
5: Yeah.
2: What a fraud. He's as much of a fraud as
5: I am. You're a fraud.
3: No, that's not true. Because I'm surprised you're not an Oklahoma City Thunder fan right now.
2: Give it time.
3: I mean, you are breadcrumbing. You leaving the Miami Heat
2: Don't you dare.
3: Listen
2: don't
3: up, people.
2: Dare.
3: Listen
2: don't
3: to him.
2: Don't you dare.
3: He loves Wemby. If the Spurs win this year,
2: don't you dare.
3: Evan Cohen is going to become a Spurs fan.
2: Don't you dare.
3: Because Wemby 22, he knows that he's got a long runway
2: that's
3: of greatness.
2: Not right. That's
3: he knows
2: not
3: that
2: right.
3: Heat culture is dead.
5: Unless
3: he
2: that's not
5: free.
2: Right.
3: He needs
2: unless
3: a new juggernaut to jump on board
2: not
3: with.
2: Not right what you just did.
4: Spurs culture.
2: What were you saying, Nuno?
5: Unless KD gets traded to Miami.
2: It's not right what she... It's fine what you did. It's not right what she did.
3: Am I wrong?
2: You're wrong. I'm never leaving the Heat. Unless they get Kyrie.
3: Just then like you left the Knicks and you left the Giants.
2: I was not a Knicks fan. What are you talking about?
4: I'll tell that to Eric from New York.
3: That's right. Eric says otherwise, people.
2: You put your fandom for the NFL up on ZipRecruiter and we learned that you, of course, become a Green Bay fan because they recruited you.
3: They did.
2: They really did. Think about
3: sent
2: the
3: me
2: kind
3: cheese.
2: Of, what?
3: They sent me cheese.
2: Yeah, that's the kind of candidate who really stands out in the hiring process or the kind of company that stands out that you want to work for and work with. 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
7: 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The Cavs are down 2. Will they be down 0-2? Williams holds. Looks the pass. Gets it to James. Here's a 3 for the win. Goal! It is good!
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0: Scattered area showers today, rain and snow around the area. I'm Ed McIntosh from Q2. Snow will favor some of the higher elevations and mountain foothills, but could be in the mix with rain showers even in the lower elevations. Temperatures in the low 50s today, dropping to close to freezing overnight. Sunshine, low 60s tomorrow. 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
2: Oh, he's obsessed.
1: I can't get enough of it. 6 p.m. Eastern, and joining us now, you heard his voice, Peter Rosenberg, of course, on the WWE broadcast, ESPN New York in the afternoons, and the man who is headlining it. He's facing Roman Reigns, his cousin, for the WWE Championship, Jacob Fatu.
3: Y'all don't know me, man. That was a good intro. Man,
4: that was
3: man,
4: good, right?
3: Man, you getting me hyped now, man, the way you saying Backlash.
1: Well, I got to do the Danhausen at Backlash promo.
3: Yeah.
1: Okay. So the funniest thing at Backlash. So, hey. But have you seen the promos? The you got to do the at Backlash. Yeah.
5: I by the way, I totally didn't realize that I was doing a pretty decent Danhausen.
3: Yeah.
5: I just wasn't thinking Danhausen.
2: When I tell you he's obsessed with Danhausen.
1: Who knows? Why do we have Peter here?
5: You loved it. So you're all in on Danhausen.
1: My kids are all in on this guy right here. Yeah, they love him. Hey, wait, can we just ask him one thing before we dive into it? So I said, where was Raw last night? Because they had the contract signing. I'm watching this.
3: Yeah.
1: And you put Roman Reigns through a table.
3: Yes.
1: Okay? And you said to me, you didn't even know where you were going afterwards, that this is the life of the WWE superstar, that they just put you on a plane.
3: Man, for some reason, I just thought I was catching a regular flight. You know, it's been moving quick. It's been moving fast. But at the end of the day, you know, if you want to be in this position where Roman is at, man, this is everything that comes with it, like I said in the promo. But just to double back, man, instead of going to the airport, man, I'm
1: you
3: in
1: went
3: the
1: to
3: car.
1: The Clareport.
3: Yeah, man, hey, man, no TSA, no nothing. Hopped on the private jet. And man, let me tell you, man, I mean, hey.
1: Fatu's living.
3: Come on, man. I think we doing all right now. Now we all here.
5: What'd you eat on the jet?
1: Man, good question.
3: I was so green on it. Like, I didn't know if I had to pay for it or anything. You know what I mean? So, man, they had sushi, man, shrimp, the biggest shrimp I ever seen over there tapping in. I mean, man, it was such a good experience. Like, I wasn't sure if I did, like, breathing all the air on the plane. You know what I mean?
1: So, wait a second. Yeah. So you get on the private plane. Your main eventing Backlash Saturday in Tampa at 6 p.m. Eastern on the ESPN app.
3: Yes, sir.
1: On the private plane, they have food. You thought you had to pay for it.
3: Man, come on, man. All this come brand new with everything, you know? Like, it's very, very humbling, like, very blessing to be here.
5: What I keep thinking about being around Jacob this morning, and here I heard the story earlier, and I was cracking up.
3: Yeah.
1: You didn't have to do it that way.
5: Just the idea that Triple H would be like, hey, Jacob, welcome, but go ahead and pay for your own sushi.
2: Yeah.
5: It's just hilarious. But, no, it's the fact that, like, how recently this guy was in MLW. This guy was in every different indie fed grinding, and the whole internet is like, I wonder if one day Jacob Fatu will make it to WWE. Mm-hmm. And I remember that night you showed up.
3: Oh, me.
5: And the internet broke. If you're a real, real hardcore wrestling fan, you've been waiting. So I guess I'm just tickled to hear the story because, like, what were you like? Do you remember what number were you making on the indies for main eventing like three, four years
3: man,
5: ago?
3: Oh, man, brother. I'm once a month, I would go wrestle for $20. I didn't have no job. I didn't have wrestling was everything, you know. So when we talk about professional wrestling, WWE, and we talk about Roman Reigns, the Samoan Dynasty, I mean, man, it hasn't just changed our lives, but man, it has brought a better future for our children, you know. And at the end of the day, I got seven kids. I know you mentioned your kids earlier.
1: Yeah.
3: I got seven kids, so man, you know, I'm working to make sure that they're set. You know, and on another note, man, it feel good to pay your taxes, man, and save your money, though. I'll tell you that, though.
2: Wow.
3: I mean, so, hey, pay your taxes. Shout out to Randy Orton, man.
2: That was one
3: of the first cats that ever said, you know, because his relationship with my Uncle Umaga was so great with Rey Mysterio. So one of the best advice from Randy was, hey, man, you know, I love your uncle. I love you guys so much. I'm going to give you some advice. Pay your taxes and save your money, man. So shout out to RKO. You know what I mean?
2: No doubt. But you went from making $20 once a month to sushi in the sky. guy.
3: Oh, man, absolutely.
2: So life changes, obviously, but what's the competition been like? What's been the difference going from stage to stage and now you're at the top in WWE?
3: Man, you know what it is? It's everybody's story's different. You know, I know with my story, I'm not saying I had a heart. I come from a great family. It was just the decisions that I made. But to be there in WWE now, man, it's good to tap in and work with everybody. Everybody has a different... This is one thing I love about professional wrestling. It brings different cultures, different colors, different people together. Right. Obviously, we're all sitting here right now because of professional wrestling and what we love to do. But, man, it has been nothing but learning, not only from my family. I'm very lucky to have my family in there. The Usos, Solo, Tama, including Roman, you know. But having everybody outside of the family, being able just to pick their brain and learn and just to pick game and knowledge from everybody backstage. And it's been a heck of a ride so far.
4: And, Jacob, obviously you're talking about different cultures. Yeah. Peter knows what I'm going to do. So afterwards I'll have you do a bar mitzvah video for my son.
3: Okay, yeah.
5: You're collecting right now. You're in the boat.
4: Yeah. Important. So now let's talk about the fact that this is a unique main event.
3: Yes.
4: This is you and Roman Reigns. By the way, you're coming off a complete battle with Drew McIntyre where you beat the living daylights out of each other.
5: On ESPN.
4: Yeah. Now you walk right into this. Yes. Your first memory, because he's your cousin.
3: Yes.
4: Your first memory of you and Roman Reigns is doing what and when?
3: Man. He introduced me to a Little John album, and we were driving. This is when he was playing for Georgia Tech, man, and he came home. We were in a Checkers drive-thru, and he was playing Little John. I used to live with his older sister, you know, when I got caught up in California, me and young cat, you know, they're from Pensacola, looked out, took care of me. But I to keep it 100, whether I'm wrestling Roman or not, I always knew the Usos and Roman. There's just something about them. I mean, man, we've been feeling this since they were young. I mean, like, there was just, you knew.
4: Yeah, but you're right there with them.
3: Absolutely. And then to be here and to tap back in now.
4: Yeah.
3: Oh, it's different. It's way different. You know, I done cried and prayed on days like this. Mm. And now it's actually happening. So to manifest everything, mind you, I didn't know I was going to come here. I made a name for myself not leaving the country because I couldn't leave the country. Mm. You know what I mean? So for me to, this is why I take everything, not lightly, but I appreciate every move that I make.
4: See, I didn't realize the way you're phrasing it, and Peter knows this, I'm sure, forever. I didn't realize the nature of the underdog story, because in my head it's like, well, you're part of the bloodline, you're part of the family, but that doesn't mean you're a perfect angel and that you're going to be
3: I was the cousin. I had a WWE tryout, and because when I was 18, you know, man, it didn't work. Now I just stuck with it. I kept staying. There was days I didn't want to do it. And yeah, of course there was days. And I think this is why I feel so pressured right now, because I used to watch them on PLEs, faithfully watch the Usos. When they was up there doing the bloodline, I was broke foaming out the mouth outside on the independents on the front line grinding. Wow. You know? So this
4: Peter,
3: is why.
4: Wait, why are you smiling so much right now, Peter? Because I don't mean to interrupt.
3: No.
4: The joy that I see in Peter Rosenberg's face.
3: And before he speaks, let me break it down with Uso. I never met him a day in my life, you know? But the hype with me coming out of my

0: confident, and he knows I'm confident when it comes to my work. I thank you, bro.
1: I appreciate you, bro.
0: For sure.
1: And by the way, it's not just me. Everybody, like if you're really in it, you were aware of what Jacob Fatu was doing. And the reason I was smiling, Evan, is because he just dropped a couple bars that he dropped in the ring 2 weeks ago, the foaming at the mouth, that whole thing.
0: Yeah.
1: And I guess the reason I smile is because the reason I fell in love with WWE is because of these lines of where reality, where it all blends.
0: Yeah.
1: So when you know that Jacob Fatu really did go away and really couldn't travel internationally and really was doing the indies and really has 7 kids and really does want what Roman has.
0: Yeah.
1: That was last night. Jacob Uso went on Jacob Fatu went on a private jet for the second time ever.
0: Yeah.
1: Roman only flies on a private jet.
2: Oh.
0: Yeah.
1: That's how Roman gets around.
0: Mm-hmm.
1: By the way, I'm saying that with love and admiration and props.
2: He's earned it, right?
1: He does. That's how his life is.
3: Right.
1: So when Jacob Fatu says he wants that life, like that is a real thing.
3: And you got to take it from him Saturday night, 6 p.m. Eastern on Backlash on the ESPN app, Smalls.
2: Well, speaking of bars, Peter, since we have you here, I certainly want to tap into this. We were given the heads up on something that a caller called into your show to rip Evan Cohen, called him a fraud, dropped some bars.
3: I got about two on my side.
2: So, like, break
3: this down. We're going to bar mitzvah hopping.
0: Yeah,
2: break this down for us. What did the caller say? Why did this happen?
3: We're going to lean back to you.
1: We were doing the show last week, and we were playing some of the very provocative clips from Unsportsmanlike. Some big hot takes that you guys were pumping out on social. Algorithm hustling, as I like to call it. I think you'd like that phrase.
2: Aura farming.
1: Yeah, if you get aura farming if you want.
2: Whatever. Mm-hmm.
1: So we played the clip of Evan. There were two clips you said that day. One troll was that he said OG Anunoby's the best player on the Knicks.
2: He
3: I stand by that.
1: Which, by the way, there is an argument to be made, but it's still trolling.
2: He's been consistent.
1: Yes, No, it can be true and a troll at the same time.
2: You know what, I like that.
1: And then the other one was New York Knicks fans need to calm down
2: a little bit. That was a very controversial one.
1: Because the subway had to be stopped because people were partying too hard and you weren't able to get to work that day.
2: Yeah.
1: So we were just playing the clips and having a little bit of fun at your expense and saying, oh, come on, why? What's the big deal? Blah, blah. Mm-hmm. And questioning. Is he a Knicks fan? I'm like, well, I don't remember. Is he from here originally? Went to Florida. What's his story?
3: Right.
1: And then a guy calls up and goes, oh, I know Evan Cohen's story.
3: Yeah.
1: I was his next door neighbor.
2: Huh?
1: He used to be a Knicks fan. He's a fraud.
2: Receipts.
3: No. Hold on. I am from New York. I grew up in New York. I live in New York. I was never a Knicks fan. For whatever reason, I didn't like the Knicks. Am I a fraud? Yes, of course. But not in that specific case. And my issue, Jacob Fatu, because I'm going to bring you in on this.
4: Okay.
3: Would you celebrate a house show victory the same way you would celebrate Saturday night if you beat Roman Reigns 6 p.m. Eastern ESPN app for Backlash? At Backlash.
4: No, man.
3: That's right.
4: No. But it's not if I win. It's when I walk out.
1: Yeah,
4: I mean, man, obviously, man, we right here and, you know, I'm just getting a little bit of taste of what Roman has. And when I said that, and I didn't say I wanted it, I said I needed it.
3: Mm.
4: So that's exactly where we at, man.
3: Well, then let's fast forward.
4: Yeah.
3: Let's say you beat Roman, or when you beat
4: when
3: Roman.
4: There you go.
2: Yes. When
3: who do you want at SummerSlam? August 1st and 2nd in Minneapolis, also on the ESPN app of PLE.
1: You know.
3: No big deal.
1: The first PLE after Backlash. Well, second up.
3: Not right. You calling out Oba?
4: Man, you know what it is? I'm going to take it exactly how Roman took it. Roman didn't expect for me to come out. Nobody did. I knew what I wanted. I knew what I wanted that Monday. That Monday after Monday Night Raw after WrestleMania is so special because it's pointing out what direction that we're headed for the rest of the year going into SummerSlam. So, man, and I got to say this respectfully looking into the camera.
3: Yeah.
4: When I do walk out, Backlash. When I do walk out with that title, when I do take everything that comes with it, you know, the doors is open. So everybody and anybody, come on with it. Because you're going to know Jacob Fatu is really all gas, no brakes. And it's not just a saying. It's a way of my lifestyle right now.
3: Open challenge?
4: Come on, man.
3: Did I just sense a preemptive open challenge, Peter Rosenberg?
1: Well, listen, I'll say this. I spent Cheap Heat, which I do every Friday on Sirius XM. We spent the whole episode saying, what would happen if Jacob Fatu were to beat Roman Reigns?
4: Oba.
1: Like, what would it do for the... Well, but first of all...
3: Two big guys?
1: Roman would have to turn around and come back. If Jacob wins the title... Roman would have to be due a rematch opportunity, right?
3: If he feels like it, we haven't decided yet, Jacob.
1: Oh, wait, you're not part of the team.
3: I'm part of, yes. Yeah, that's right.
1: Good for you.
3: Yeah.
1: But I think it will be fascinating, and

0: Frontrunner. I didn't like him 7 years ago. Yeah.
1: Right, but now here you are.
0: Yeah. Yeah. You can't leave the country. I don't you. Now you're main eventing in private jets. Yeah. All of a sudden, I'm a Jacob Fatu guy.
2: Come on, man.
0: Well, listen, this is Peter Rosenberg. You'll hear him on ESPN New York, of course, this afternoon with Don and Han. Jacob Fatu, Saturday night, 6 p.m. Eastern, ESPN app, WWE at Backlash. He will be in the main event against Roman Reigns. He'll paint the town red, smalls like you do, with, of course, Sherwin-Williams.
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5: You want to talk about bad luck? 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The largest crowd in Churchill Downs history were on hand for the 99th running of the Kentucky Derby. In the starting gate, the number two favorite, Sham, ripped out two teeth. The horse still finished second, and he ran the second fastest Derby of all time. 2 weeks later, it was another record crowd, this time at the Preakness. 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How was that possible? Well, Sham had to run both events up against the greatest racehorse of all time, the famous Secretariat.
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0: All right, Smalls, we got a lot here at Unsportsmanlike, presented by Progressive Insurance for Unsportsmanlike Moments of the Day. Smalls may have a huge announcement around the WWE. You know how, like, Smalls was the NFL bachelorette. She's kind of the WWE bachelorette as to who her number one person is on the men's side. She's declared on the women's side, it's Rhea.
3: Rhea Ripley.
0: That's your number one.
3: But she's the coolest.
0: Jacob Fatu just took a huge leap going into Backlash. Smalls and I both loved him.
3: How can you not cheer for him? How can you not cheer for him?
0: I did not see that coming, that he was going to be that good. I think he's going to be good, but not that good.
3: I want to cheer for the person who grinded their way to get where they are. I want to cheer for the person that's eating sushi on a private jet being like, do I have to pay for this? that's my type of guy.
0: And that wasn't for show. That was...
3: No, that's very genuine.
0: He was very confused as to, like, did he have to pay for that? All right, first one. There's a lot going on in and around the Knicks game in New York last night. Talk about what Josh Hart did. In the middle of the game, he goes over to the sidelines. Jimmy Fallon is sitting there. He unties Jimmy Fallon's shoes. When he, in the middle of the game, just unties Fallon's shoes. Smalls, you've sat courtside.
3: Yes, I have.
0: Would that be an amazing thing or a terrible thing for you if somebody did that to you?
3: Amazing.
0: Amazing, right?
3: If you're going to involve me in the game somehow, you're going to acknowledge me sitting courtside so much that you're going to untie my shoes?
0: You just said acknowledge me?
3: Yeah.
0: Uh-oh.
3: What?
0: I thought you were a Fatu person. He's facing Roman Reigns, who says acknowledge me.
3: Oh, no, that's not what I was getting at.
0: All right, that's how Pat and I took it.
3: Don't try to stir something up, Ev. Okay. That's not there. I'm just saying, if you're sitting courtside and a player wants to come interact with you, that's pretty cool.
0: Normally courtside is one Ben Stiller.
3: Mm-hmm.
0: Ben Stiller was not there last night.
3: Busy last night for something.
0: Ben Stiller was at the Met Gala. You have an issue with this.
3: So he was there with his lovely wife.
0: Mm-hmm.
3: Perhaps she said, honey, this means a lot to me. Date night. I would love for you to escort me up the stairs, the famed stairs of the Met, and stand by my side. And he's picking his wife in this moment. However, I will say, a lot of buzz in and around the garden when it comes to celebrity power rankings of Knicks fans that Ben Stiller on the stairs of the Met while Timothy Chalamet courtside at Celebrity Row.
0: Interesting. I thought what he was going to do was go red carpet, then one train it to the garden.
3: That would be unreal.
0: I thought that was the move.
3: That would have been unreal.
0: Yeah, and he did not do that. Instead, you were there.
3: I was there.
0: Now, Met Gala last
3: Waiting
0: night.
3: Waiting for my invite to the Met, though.
0: Yeah, next year.
3: Anna, call me.
0: Some celebrity in sports fashion.
3: Yes.
0: So Justin Jefferson.
3: Mm-hmm.
0: Joe Burrow. Was it? Yeah, Justin Jefferson and Joe Burrow? Yeah,
3: Justin Jefferson, Joe Burrow. Russell Wilson was there with Sierra.
0: Serena and Venus.
3: Yep.
0: The best dressed sports figure at the Met Gala was...
3: Serena looked incredible, but I really, really loved Joe Burrow's midnight blue Bodhi ensemble, a little military inspired with the bedazzled. I thought the color was excellent.
0: I thought D-Wade was the best.
3: I'm not surprised.
0: I don't even know what he wore. We are on to Wednesday. We're on Sportsman Life.
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1: It was a great game. I mean, defense was at an all-time high on both ends. Really good job by our guys, just, you know, figuring out a way to, you know, make enough shots and sticking with the defense.
2: You know, especially being a road team, for us to come out, you know, the way we did, composed, feel like we can play a lot better. You know, and just our will to win got us through.

0: Minnesota. I get it now. It took me a second, but I got it.
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0: 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He is David Dennis Jr. down in the ATL. DDJ in the ATL. You're just grooving with the bass line, huh?
2: Batman, baby. This is the Batman soundtrack.
0: This is it.
2: This is it. This is my childhood right here. Come on now.
0: When did you stop officially recognizing the Batman franchise until Chris Nolan picked it up? What was your line of demarcation?
2: Right when George Clooney's nipples poked through the costume.
0: They were so prominent. We got in an argument on Freddie and Harry. I was like, No, Jim Carrey was in the same movie as Mr. Freeze, and I started doing this Arnold Schwarzenegger stuff. Absolutely not.
2: No, he was not.
0: I was loud wrong on that one.
2: However, Vivica Fox was in the one Mr. Freeze.
0: Buddy, how did that movie fail? Vivica Fox was in there. Alicia Silverstone was in there, Alicia Silverstonist. Yeah. Tommy Lee Jones was angry. There was a whole lot happening. So much. I'm Randy Scott here in Bristol, Connecticut. Bubba is back.
2: Bubba's back.
0: We got to find a different. Bubba has returned. We got to find a different. He was out with back. Like Bubba, Bubba's you back, had some yeah. back
3: six,
0: issues.
3: 6 weeks,
0: buddy. You were missed. Welcome back.
3: We're back.
0: James Steele, how you feeling, Bubba?
3: Doing good. We're doing a lot better. Yeah.
0: Okay.
3: Back surgery. We're good.
0: Okay. I didn't know if you wanted people to know.
3: Yeah, HIPAA rules, but we're all right.
0: I'll tell you what, it's from Carrie in the show.
2: There you go.
0: You know what I mean?
3: That's what people are saying.
0: Obviously.
3: That's what people are saying.
2: Anthony Edwards came back after 2 days, but 6 weeks is fine.
0: It was nine days. It was a story of a girl for Anthony Edwards. Do you remember that song?
3: Do I ever.
0: Come on. Are we gonna come in with it later in the show?
3: I hope so.
0: Maybe?
2: Bubba was put to the test already. There we go. James Steele.
3: Absolutely, as
0: is
3: they say.
0: Holding down the fort. You had an interesting evening.
4: Yeah, not a great night. Got locked out of the house yesterday.
0: To which David Dennis Jr. said,
2: "How does that happen?"
4: Yeah, so
0: a fair question.
2: QTNA.
4: mostly what happens is we have a garage and the door is in the garage, and so
0: must be nice.
4: The garage is down and it's secure.
0: Can't hide money.
4: We usually, my wife does. Yeah, she has a good job. But. I don't usually like carry my key because I hit the garage opener and go and pull into the garage and we walk into the house that way. And yesterday I get like our kid, we have three kids, 11, 9, 7, they're in everything. So yesterday was a busy day. I was with my son who was at baseball practice. My wife was at dance class and softball with my daughters.
0: Uh-huh.
4: And so we're all out. No one's home. I am the first one to get back. I hit the garage door opener. It goes up like an inch and right back down. I'm like, did I hit it twice? I did not. Wouldn't open. Garage door won't open. I try to like pull it up.
0: Yeah, manually.
4: It's like a 200-pound door or something. But I usually am able to get it. Once I get it past a certain point, it rolls up.
0: It rolls up, yeah.
4: It was not moving, so okay. I don't know what was going on.
0: Yeah.
4: And so I was locked out of the house because I didn't have a key. And I went around the back. I tried to wiggle the door open. Yeah, nothing. Yeah. The front door was locked. The basement door was locked. Everything was locked.
0: Yeah, castle was secure.
4: Yeah.
0: The moat was up.
4: Yeah, and so
0: drawbridge rather over the moat.
4: And so I had to call locksmith.
0: No.
2: Okay, man.
0: Hold on. Let's play Price is Right with the locksmith.
4: Okay.
0: Okay, because it's 2026.
2: Yeah.
0: I haven't seen a locksmith in my life or in a TV show in 15 years.
2: Yeah, long time.
0: What does an emergency call, we're after hours? Give me the time of day.
4: Yeah, I think we call it around 8.
0: P.M.
4: Okay. Yeah, 8 p.m.
0: 8 p.m.
4: Eastern.
0: I'm going to say this ran you a cool $200. I'm going to set the over-under at $200. That's my Price is Right guess, $200.
4: All right, who's guessing?
2: I was going to go 175.
3: Yeah, I'll go under.
0: Okay.
3: But just slightly.
4: Over.
0: Wow.
2: Oh!
0: What was it? What are we talking
4: 250.
0: About?
4: 250.
0: Buddy, I'm so sorry.
4: So,
2: do they know you can get a room at the Holiday Express?
0: Yeah, but the house is still locked when you come home.
4: That's 250 and another 250 when we get.
0: Did they tell you that on the phone before they came out?
4: No. But
0: we had
4: no choice, though, because we had to get in the house. So, the guy who came out, Not what I was expecting, but he came out and he was like, I love this job. And he's in there and he's like, your door lock was so hard to pick. It was so much fun.
0: And oh,
4: like,
0: okay.
4: Yeah,
0: oh.
4: I was like, I was pretty, yeah. I don't know if I should have been happy with a guy like that or a little bit concerned.
3: Ocean's 15 over here.
4: But yeah. He was like,
0: we need one more?
4: He's like,
0: we'll
4: like,
0: get one
4: is,
0: more.
4: This is five minutes from my house and I get to come here and this lock was really hard to open. So it was really fun for me.
0: Yeah.
4: And I'm like, all right, I guess we know who to call if this ever happens again.
3: Take a little off the price if you love it so much.
2: I know. Yeah, if you enjoyed the job, you can get 10% off.
4: Finally get into the house, go and try to see what's wrong with the garage door. Spring's broken.
0: Mm. Oh, yeah. God. Can you slide some of that bill to the door under warranty? Yeah. So,
4: I'm just saying it's going to cost more now. Like the price keeps going up.
0: That's what you were hoping for.
4: I don't think that's a huge thing, but I don't know. I'm not a garage door expert.
0: I'm not either. I knocked one off of its like track once with a car. That was not cheap to get it like bent back into shape. But $250, like it's kind of like medicine where you show up, you go to a doctor's appointment, you have no idea what it's going to cost.
4: Yeah, I can do.
0: They just send you the bill after the fact, but you have to do it. That's the thing. How much, if he had told you $250, would you have explored other options to get into the house up to and including breaking something?
4: I don't even know. Like we were just thankful that we could get someone to come out fairly early.
0: Yeah.
4: I think we got into the house around 9.
0: Okay, and you got a secure house.
4: Yep, very secure, according to that guy.
2: Except for the locksmith who just enjoys picking the lock.
0: Yeah, he just does it. He for love of the game and the $250.
4: Yeah, he's like, I love my job.
0: That's it.
4: A great lock.
2: And also, it's important because James, respectfully, you're not the type of guy. If I were your neighbor, I'd be comfortable with you just roaming around outside of a house.
4: Right. No, I know. That's a very. I did have my son with me.
2: Yeah. You know.
0: Okay. Good.
4: Who had to go to the bathroom.
0: Yeah.
2: Oh, of
4: which
2: course.
4: Which wasn't great.
0: What? Hey, so his son, right?
4: Yeah, I mean, he went and peed in
0: the world is your bathroom.
4: Yeah, peed in the woods next to the house. We're fine.
0: That's it. Yeah. So you're compiling the crimes now. I do want to say,
2: adding up.
0: I'm going to chum the waters. Okay, 888 say ESPN, 888-729-3776. Your best locked out of the house story. I think everybody has one.
2: Yeah. Mm-hmm.
0: I had one when I was house sitting when I was like 21.
2: I was
0: working a temp job. Shout out Randstad. Did you guys have Randstad temping agencies where you grew up? No?
2: No. Cool. No.
0: No free ads. It's fine.
2: Okay, yeah.
0: I got placed at a leasing office for a townhouse community out by Dulles Airport, Ashburn, Virginia. What's up?
2: Yeah.
0: And I was house sitting for our leasing manager. She trusted me. Very trustworthy face. So me and like three friends were like, we're going to drink in this house because we were all 21. We were good. And our drunk, dumb faces got locked out. So we were walking this like kind of cookie. If you know Northern Virginia, the sprawl, like the cookie cutter townhouse community.
2: Yeah.
0: And we're asking, we're going door to door. It's like dusk getting into night because it's summer. We're asking people if they have a ladder that we can borrow because we think we saw a window on the second floor that was unlocked. That's what we did.
2: Nice.
0: Or maybe it was a slider for the kitchen, but it was just a deck, not a deck with stairs. Mm-hmm. So like, how can we get up onto the deck to get in? So I mean, you know, 2003, I'm 21, just walking in the heat and the humidity of a Virginia night looking for a ladder and kindness to strangers type stuff, you know? And it worked.
2: That's beautiful.
0: David, anything?
2: That's beautiful. These are just two America stories.
0: These are two Americas. I knew it as I said it.
2: Just wandering around drunk looking for a ladder. So and things just kind of work out for me.
0: So I said, officer, I'm just locked out.
2: I just need a little help. That's great. No,
0: sir.
2: I don't have any story that's comparable to the one you just told.
0: Okay, but have you ever been locked out of a house, I think is my point. You've been locked out of your house.
2: I can't think of a time I was locked out of a house. Actually,
0: for this specific reason,
2: I keep the keys close.
0: Whew.
2: So you don't have to go around wandering at night looking for police officers to help me get into a home that I don't own. Just like, hey, cops, trust me, this house is not mine. I just got to get in there, help a brother out. When you come in, no pictures of me anywhere else in the house. Just help me get up in there. Me and my crew of homeboys trying to get in this house.
0: Let me see your license real quick. Oh, don't worry, officer. I can tell you, I don't live there. It's not going to match.
2: No, it just doesn't match. No address anywhere nearby. No pictures. We're just going to get up in there, just mosey on along, cop.
0: I can describe most of the things inside the house. Woo! Okay, we have two whole NBA playoff games to get to, and all I want are the break into the house story. It's your own house. It's not breaking in. Tell me about the time you got locked out of your house. Funny locked out stories. 888-SAY-ESPN. 888-SAY-ESPN. 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

0: from two Americas to two game ones in the NBA semifinal round. We have one in the West. We had one in the East. We're going to start with Minnesota because, my God, that's Ant-Man's music. Anthony Edwards back, game one in San Antonio, where Minnesota had not won a playoff game in San Antonio since the last century, since 1999. Yeah. Ant hadn't played in 9 days. And honestly, David, when we looked at that bone bruise, we looked at that hyperextended knee, it seemed like he was going to miss another solid round of the postseason. He's back. He's coming off the bench. Masterclass, played 25 minutes. They budgeted it so they could play 10 in the fourth quarter. It seemed like not only did Minnesota outplay San Antonio through significant stretches, it also seemed like Chris Finch had maybe his best coaching job of the postseason, and it all adds up to a game one win for Minnesota. What'd you like? What'd you see from Ant last night?
1: So I just want to talk about the other person you mentioned. Chris Finch is we got to start talking about him as one of the great playoff coaches in the league right now. Like, we got to do this. Like, this dude put together a masterful game plan, and I said it yesterday, you are going to underestimate the Minnesota Timberwolves at your own peril. This team, all they've done for the last 3 years was exceed expectations. With Ant at the helm, exceed expectations. Didn't think they were going to beat Denver in 7 2 years ago. A lot of people had them not beating the Lakers last year. And now they just took it to the Spurs. Chris Finch, with a masterful game plan, keeping Wemby as much out of the paint as possible. Wemby still had double-digit blocks, which is absolutely insane. But keeping him out of the paint as much as possible, loading up with big dudes to kind of keep him out of the paint offensively, and then letting Anthony Edwards take over down the stretch. This team is a legitimate team. And, like, I found myself in the rare instance where I have no dog in this fight, kind of rooting for both of these teams because they were both just playing so hard and playing so well towards the end of the game.
0: Yeah. No, I give Minnesota all the credit for sort of, you know, leaning into the underdog vibe, but also for playing the cards close to the vest. I mean, yesterday on this show, we had that soundbite from Shams Charania where he was like citing what league sources were telling him, that it looked like a game three, game four target return for Anthony Edwards. But there was a caveat. And sometimes with Shams, you got to listen to how he says it, not only what he says. And so he was hinting at that tongue-in-cheek, because he also said that Ant privately was pushing to return sooner than that. That's all it was. So, you know, mathematically or just counting-wise, sooner than games three and four meant games one or two. But it had only been 9 days since we saw that. He'd been cleared for on-court activities and practice. He was doing that. And then suddenly there he is, and he's out there. And Mike Conley even said nobody thought he was going to play. His own teammate, quasi-player coach, because he's 38 years old. Mike Conley said nobody thought he would play, and then there he is, and he's out there. Even Chris Finch had said, hey, the earliest we could see him is game two. So maybe that's all just a lie, and it's a little bit of gamesmanship to call a lie, to kind of church up a lie. I think at this point, a lie, you know, but gamesmanship is just a lie that went to private school. But Finch said, he's like, we let him tell us when he was ready, and then once the medical staff cleared him, then it was all systems go for Anthony Edwards, who Julius Randle calls Wolverine because of his ability to heal so quickly. So let's start with Anthony Edwards. This was after the game one win. What did it take to rehab as quickly as he did?
2: Just right after the injury, I think the main thing is just trying to keep it from being stiff, because that's the usual outcome of when you hyperextend your knee. Like, you don't want to move it. And like I said, I think I got the best physical therapist in the world, with David Hines. So just trusting him and working through all the pain that I felt throughout the first 2 days, 3 days, and just getting in the pool, running on it, band work, and just a lot of resistance. So, yeah, he got me right.
1: Yeah, like, it would have gotten to the point when – so I clicked over to this game from – Knicks Sixers, right? Because they're overlapping games, they're two a night, doesn't make sense, but whatever. So I clicked over, you know, and I did not see Anthony Edwards in the game to start.
0: Yeah.
1: And I was like, maybe there, you know, I just assumed that there was some sort of like regression before the game. He wasn't clear. Like, I just did not think this dude was going to be on the court at all until I saw that he was coming off the bench and all these things. Like, that is how convinced I was that even still, they're saying he was going to play. I just did not believe it, because this dude healed so quickly and looked like himself. He looked better than he did in the Denver Nuggets series somehow in this game.
0: He looked more explosive.
1: Yeah.
0: He looked like what he was fighting through in Denver had benefited from the rest, quite frankly, 9 days off. I'm very interested to see how he handles game two, because to go from playing these minutes, I know it's only air quotes 25, but they're playoff minutes.
1: They
0: needed him at both ends of the floor. We're going to get into what Victor Wembanyama was able to do. You mentioned the 12 blocks. He had a playoff triple-double with blocks, which would only happen three times in NBA history since they started keeping track of that stat. How's this for a fun group, right? You got Wemby, you got Hakeem Olajuwon, who's the first to do it, and then in between them is Andrew Bynum.
1: Yeah,
0: I think you probably would have won a couple of bar bets with Andrew Bynum being the third one. We have Wembanyama's performance to get to. We have the Sixers and the Knicks, as well as New York is playing some of its best basketball at the right time of the year. And we'll also get into your calls. 888-SAY-ESPN, 888-729-3776. Your best or worst locked out of the house stories. He's David Dennis Jr. I'm Randy Scott on ESPN Radio. 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

0: 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I thought we were done for halfway up that last chute.
1: Done for? 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

0: We've covered a wide range so far on ESPN Radio, and I'm proud of us. ESPN app, SiriusXM Channel 80, as well as Watch ESPN. He's David Dennis Jr. down in Atlanta. 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Doesn't always have to be your house. 888-SAY-ESPN is the number, 888-729-3776. And who do you call when you get locked out of a house? You call a locksmith. Mike in Wilmington, North Carolina is a locksmith. Mike, you're up first. You're on ESPN Radio. What's going on, Mike?
1: Well, I get over a certain little surgical procedure from yesterday, but I was, when you had that, I said, this one has to top everybody.
0: Right.
1: So all my tools were locked in my van or the house. And so the van was locked, unlocked. But all my lock picks were in the house. I had to literally tear the lock off because I was not calling a locksmith to unlock my house. I was too proud.
0: I don't blame you.
1: I've got more stories, but no, I know that's what this is about. But a locksmith getting locked out of his own house because the spare key was locked in the storage room.
0: Oh, buddy, I'm sorry. I'm sorry. Mike and Wilmington, he's like, I was not going to call another locksmith.
2: Man got to have a coat. That's what it is. Man got to have a coat.
0: We're going to go to Clinton in Virginia because I think supporting what our friend David Dennis Jr. has said about there being a multitude of Americas. At least two. Yep.
2: Clinton. Over under. We're setting the over under at like 1.9, I think, is where we're going.
0: I'm going to take the over. Clinton in Virginia is up next. You're on ESPN Radio. What's going on, Clinton?
3: Hey, what's going on, y'all? I appreciate y'all taking the call.
2: Yes, sir.
3: So, pretty much, I was one of those kids that were really bad at losing the key all the time. So eventually my mom threatened me and said, I'm not getting you no more keys. So when I lost it again, I was like, I can't call her. So I had to figure out how to get in the house. So I had to use a trash can, put it at the side of the house, jump on the trash can, jump on the roof, go through my window. So I did this for like a couple of weeks. I leave the window unlocked, take the trash can, and my mom would come home and wonder why the trash can is beside the house all the time. But one day we had a new neighbor and they didn't know I did this. So they called the cops on me.
0: Oh boy.
3: So the police pulled up at my house that we reported a break-in. I had to find my school ID and show pictures of myself in the house to prove I lived there.
0: That's a Chappelle bit.
2: Yes.
0: Right?
2: Yeah. This guy broke into the house, hung up all these pictures of his family, opening Chuck Case Johnson.
0: Yeah. He goes, I'm never going to call the police because they'll show up to my house and go, he's still here.
2: Right. Yes, absolutely.
0: Oh, Clinton. Okay. We appreciate that. There were two fears that I had in terms of like coming to my parents with something growing up. One was that I'd left something at school and I needed to go back to get it. And that feeling about being at school after hours. And the other was that I'd lost the key to the house.
2: Yeah.
0: Same deal.
2: Yeah. Yeah. Can't do it. Top two biggest fear of losing the key to your house is dealing with your parents.
0: Is dealing with your parents. As a kid. Are we going out to Idaho? No? We're going to keep it moving? All right, we're going to keep it rolling. Because there were two games last night in the semifinal round of the NBA playoffs. The Knicks and the Sixers, you know, short rest for Philadelphia after dispatching Boston. Boston in seven games. I wondered how much they'd have in the tank. I'll be honest. I thought they'd have a little bit more than what we saw, David. Yeah. That was as complete of a performance offensively from New York. I wonder how much of it, though, was enabled or fueled by just a lack of energy showing on the defensive end for Philadelphia.
2: Yeah, they look tired. They just look tired. And Mike Brown and that offense, they dialed something up, which is important come playoff time to have two things that you can do offensively. If you're one-dimensional, somebody is going to figure that out, and you got to find a second option. They came out the gate doing sort of what they were going to do with Atlanta, Karl-Anthony Towns, top of the key, trying to dial dudes up. on back doors, things like that. The Philadelphia 76ers, long arms, a little bit too much for that. And they switched pretty quickly. Let's go pick and roll. Let's get Embiid in some of these actions. Let's see what kind of legs he got. We've always been able to you know, chop him up. Come when you got to have him go out there and guard Brunson and stuff like that. They kind of tired these dudes out pretty early, and it was off to the races for a Knicks team that, yes, they played the Hawks to six games, but they haven't really had a real playoff game in about a week and a half. We're going to be serious. So they've been able.
0: Yeah.
2: They had all the energy. They had all the intensity, and the Philadelphia just could not match it.
0: It was incredible to see them offensively. I mean, I'm going to throw just a couple of numbers out there. You can kind of cherry pick whatever you want. Yeah, they out-rebounded Philadelphia, but the Knicks shot 63% from the floor. They got scoring from everyone who came into the game, at least 2 points. And they shot 51% from three, which, if you're Mike Brown, you have one way to describe that offense performance and how his team got there.
4: It's a lot of fun when you have concepts on either end of the floor, and the guys are trying to embrace those concepts at the highest level. And when they do, it doesn't really matter, what you call or who initiates the action, because guys are trying to play the right way, and these guys are pros, and it'd be any team out on the floor if they're trying to, embrace what you're throwing out there, and they're sacrificing and believing and they're connecting and all that other stuff. It can be a lot of fun.
0: A lot of fun, specifically for Jalen Brunson. Remember some of the concerns about him in that opening series against Atlanta? Those seem far removed from the Brunson that we're seeing now. And David, this is no fluke. Remember, these two teams have played each other in the postseason before. This is now his fifth straight 35-point game against Philadelphia in the postseason. They cannot stop Jalen Brunson.
2: Yeah, I think he's averaging 35 against this team when they play. And the offense is just, the starters haven't played in the fourth quarter in the last two wins. They're the third team to win consecutive playoff games by 30 points since the Cavs did in 25. Like that, they are just rolling. I think the 76ers tried to throw Edgecombe out there on Brunson a little bit. Good luck, mouse in the house, right? Like that didn't work out at all. And so they don't have anything really for Brunson. The only thing they can do is try to get him into more defensive sets to tire him out on the other side. But Brunson's going to get his points.
0: Brunson is going to, and he did get his points. The question I say, the Knicks are playing some of their best basketball on both ends of the floor. They caused 19 turnovers for the Sixers last night. But offensively, the question was posed to Jalen Brunson. And I'm not sure if we hear it in the soundbite, but the question was, hey, are you guys hitting your offensive peak?
5: Do you feel you guys are hitting a peak right here?
6: I hope not.
0: It doesn't have to be a peak. If they get close to this performance, it's going to be a short series against Philadelphia. 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He is David Dennis Jr. I'm Randy Scott. It's ESPN Radio and the ESPN app, Sirius XM Channel 80. Watch ESPN as well. Jeff Passan is with us, our senior MLB insider, at Jeff Passan on social media. He's carved out some time for us. He's in the Omaha, productions, Metascape now, Metasphere. Like, it's a good time to be in the Jeff Passan business. So, Jeff, thank you. Have you ever gotten locked out of your own house?
7: Oh, yes. Absolutely. Out of my own house, out of my own car that was running. I was trying to buy a keg in college.
0: Yes.
7: Locked my running car. I locked myself out of, this is like a shameful moment. This was during an internship back in college, and I was staying with one of the editors and her husband, and they were very nice. They gave me like discounted rent and everything. And I one time locked myself out of the house and had to break a window to get back in. Like, it was the most ungrateful, lavish behavior you can possibly imagine, but sometimes you lock yourself out and you got to figure it out.
0: Sometimes.
2: It's okay. But a lot of it, we've got callers who can sympathize, empathize. Mm-hmm. But one guy who was out, not locked out, but out, school ball is going to be out for 2 to 3 months. What does this mean for him in the squad?
7: Well, it's really interesting because the Tigers could have traded Tarik Skubal this winter, and just gotten an absolute bounty coming back, but they, you know, they put all their chips into this season. They went out and added Framber Valdez and went out and brought back Gleyber Torres and promoted Kevin McGonigal earlier than I think a lot of people thought they were going to, with the idea that this is going to be the season and they're going to work around Scooble, and now he's out. Now, here's the thing. This is not an ulnar collateral ligament tear. This is not shoulder surgery. Generally speaking, removal of loose bodies and bone chips and things of that regard, they tend to be pretty clean surgeries, and guys tend to come back at their level, and there's no real degradation of production. So I think Derek Scooble is going to be fine. The big question is, does this affect his free agency? Because remember, guys, he's going into this winter looking to be the first pitcher ever to get a contract of $400+ million. And personally, having seen in the past guys like Zach Wheeler coming off of injuries, still cashing in, Jacob DeGrom, not a full season, I don't believe this is going to demonstrably affect him, but he needs to come back out after the surgery and look like Tarek Skubal. And if he does, everything will be just fine.
0: Well, let's dig in on that if, as we're talking to our senior MLB insider, Jeff Passan, here on ESPN Radio, because it does, and that was the first thing I thought of was, but this man was so lowballed by the Tigers in arbitration. I think the initial offer was less than $20 million, and they land on $32 million, and honestly, just the market rate is that plus a few mil over a long-term contract. So 2 to 3 months typically is the recovery time for this type of surgery. How many months, though, are you hearing it'll take for him to get back to being Tarek Skubal?
7: Well, I don't think there's going to be any hiccup there.
0: Okay.
7: Generally speaking, when guys are coming off of, you know, a lesser surgery like this, and essentially what happens when you throw a baseball inside of your arm, it's chaos. I mean, especially when you throw it the way Skubal does. Let's remember, this is a guy who hit 102.6 with his fastball last year, who typically sits in the 97, 98, 99 mile per hour range. And so there's all sorts of chaos going on in there. And this is essentially taking your car in for a tune-up when she's just not running the way that she should be. It's not a complete engine overhaul, which would be Tommy John surgery. It's not a transmission, which would be shoulder injury. This is more like oil check and tire rotation. So the expectation is that when he's back, he will be all caps Tarek Skubal again.
2: Jeff, Randy, I don't know if you guys know, but I survived the State Farm Massacre a few days ago with when the Hawks lost by 50 points to the Knicks. And there's a lot of sadness here in Atlanta. Mm-hmm. Everybody's been trying to move on and say, at least we got the Braves. At least the Braves are cooking right now. Jeff, how good are the Braves? Give the folks in Atlanta some hope that that this is a real deal and they can make a real run here.
7: David, before I answer this, I just want to note the timing. I just got a text from Tarek Skubal that said, I'll be back soon. So there you go.
0: There we go. Breaking news.
7: If that's his mindset on the whole thing, I'm going to hop on that train all day. As for the Braves, they are real. And it's really surprising, frankly, considering all of the injuries that they had to their pitching staff preseason. Mm-hmm. Losing Spencer Strider, losing Spencer Schwellenbach, losing Hurston Waldrop. Strider back already, Schwellenbach and Waldrop could be back, you know, in due time. But they've managed with a pitching staff that looked undermanned, and their offense, frankly, is the thing that's carrying them at this point. And this is the offense, guys, that I think a lot of us expected the last two seasons, right? You know, the Braves win a World Series 4 years ago. They've got, you know, a really good comeback the season after that. But then it's disappointing. Don't make the playoffs last year after barely sneaking in. Now Matt Olson has been up there with Jordan Alvarez and Ben Rice as the best hitter in baseball this season. Ozzy Albies is having his best offensive season in years. Drake Baldwin, I think, is the best everyday catcher in the big leagues. Michael Harris, another guy who's OPSing 900 plus. They're doing this without Ronald Acuna's power stroke really showing up, but they are very for real. They are absolutely the team to beat in the National League East, especially with the start that the Phillies and the Mets have gotten off to. And once the Braves get their pitching back, and once Ha-Seong Kim comes back and can play everyday shortstop, they are going to be a scary team. And frankly, I think a worthwhile competitor to the Dodgers.
0: Let's go. I love hearing. David, you and I haven't talked about me being a lifelong Atlanta Braves fan, but we can offline. We can offline about that.
2: Yeah,
0: he's our ESPN senior MLB insider, Jeff Passan. Jeff, let's talk about these Dodgers. Let's talk about Shohei Ohtani, hitless in his last five games. And I know very early on you were like, I don't see it. You know, I don't know about his ability to hit at a major league level. Are you willing to take a belated victory lap now?
7: No, I'm not taking any victory lap. I already took enough grief on that one.
0: I'm joking, but
7: I will say this, though. It's very interesting that the year that Ohtani ramps up to full-time pitching again, the offense regresses. The one season in recent years that Ohtani didn't win MVP was the season where he threw the most innings, I believe 162. And to me, it's a worthwhile trick. Dodgers have plenty of offense, or they're going to have plenty of offense. And I suppose you could argue the Dodgers have plenty of pitching, they're going to have plenty of pitching too. But I just like seeing the fullest form of Ohtani. And that to me is the guy who, when he came over, a lot of the evaluators I was talking with thought that he should just stick with pitching because he's a, you know, he's an incredible pitcher. And well, it turns out that they were wrong. But well, he does have a 0.60 ERA this season. And
0: yeah,
7: that is incredibly impressive to go out and do what he does. We take Ohtani for granted. I know we try not to. I know we talk about how marvelous he is.
0: But yeah.
7: Just seeing every day what it takes for a player to get ready to succeed on the hitting side and on the pitching side, and knowing that Ohtani has to do both, it will never not be the most impressive thing I see as long as he is active on a baseball.
0: I'm tongue in cheek, obviously, about the comments from spring training early on. I do think it's also worth noting they've run him out there to pitch solo a couple of times this season and just taking the bat out of his hands and taking that sort of workload off of his shoulders. We'll see. I want to ask you about the Sources Tell Jeff Passan podcast. You got a new episode that dropped this morning. You can get it wherever you get your podcast. What's on deck in this one?
7: We went through the dictionary, and you guys know I love words, but the language of baseball is something unique to itself. It's a little randy, if you will.
0: Hey,
7: and that's it can be a little inappropriate at times, but there are just so many great stories to be told through these words. And we have George Brett on talking about the Mendoza line, which he helped popularize. We have Tim Kirchner on talking about his favorite phrase. And at the end, I said the word shag, and Austin Power showed up.
0: Who also famously said Randy.
7: Let me just tell you, I never get angry if people fast forward to particular spots. It's the last word in this episode because we did try to go A through Z.

0: Passan, our ESPN senior MLB insider. Again, the phone number 888-SAY-ESPN, 888-729-3776. He's a great sport about the Shohei Ohtani comment, where all he said was Ohtani was struggling in his first spring training. That's it. And people just latched onto it. And sometimes when you know your boy is sensitive about something, you can just kind of like...
1: You just kind of like bring it up right on the air. That's good. Just like bros do from time to time.
0: More of your calls. 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David Dennis Jr., Randy Scott. We'll talk about that next. But first, I have this from PayPal.
2: Yeah, baby.
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8: Scattered area showers today, rain and snow around the area. I'm Ed McIntosh from Q2. Snow will favor some of the higher elevations and mountain foothills, but could be in the mix with rain showers even in the lower elevations. Temperatures in the low 50s today, dropping to close to freezing overnight. Sunshine, low 60s tomorrow. 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

0: 2. Champagne for the win! No good! And Minnesota steals game one.
1: We had 7 guys in double figures still with the shooting from the 3 like that. Victor and De'Aaron were 0 for 12. Got to watch them back, but at the moment I felt like they were all rhythm good shots, and I trust that they'll make shots.
2: We have to be better. We need to figure out before 48 hours what we can do better, and I got no doubt that we will. I trust us.
3: 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That was the voice of Victor Wembanyama. It was the voice of the Spurs brain trust as they fall at home, their first game one home playoff loss since like 2017. Minnesota goes up 1-0. We're going to dive into that in just a second. First, back out to the phones. It's Chase in Idaho. All show long, we're asking for your best or worst locked out of your house stories, and Chase has one. Chase, in Idaho, you're on ESPN Radio. What's up, man?
4: Hey, you guys are going to like this. All right, it started that my family had just met the parents for the first time of my sister's new husband. It's in Piedmont, San Francisco, super nice neighborhood. We just had Thanksgiving dinner, and my brother and I went out to party in downtown San Francisco, came back in a taxi, and immediately figured out we were locked out. They were supposed to leave a door open. Instead of ringing the door, because my parents and everyone else were super, super asleep, we went and found some blankets in a dark garage, had no flashlights or phones, and the blankets ended up being so old they disintegrated into my mouth. It was cold. Then all of a sudden, we were woken up, which sounded like 2 large cats on steroids killing each other. It got closer and closer and closer. We started throwing our shoes at them. I overturned the lounge chair. I thought I was getting shot at by these cats. We finally ran towards the house and started banging on the doors and the windows. We're like, help! Help us! They finally came to the door and let us in. The next morning, they told us it was just raccoons in a fight. It was scary. It was scary. It was bad. But we made it through.
3: All right, Chase, stay here. Hold on 1 second. You don't want it. You don't want it with a raccoon. I understand that. I wouldn't want any piece of a raccoon, but I have a question about. I do have a question about the blankets for a second.
5: Yes, very big blanket.
3: Yeah, very big question. Follow so up. These were old blankets. They're in the garage, right? That yep. That much I follow. How or why did these blankets end up in your mouths?
4: I didn't explain it well enough. They were so old that they started disintegrating.
3: Yes, but you said they disintegrated in your mouth.
4: Yeah. We had the blankets over our heads because it was so cold.
3: San Francisco.
4: It started disintegrating, and it started getting in my mouth. I started taking the blankets out of my mouth. Okay. It was a terrible situation.
3: It wasn't an M&M's, like, melt in your mouth, not in your hands situation. They disintegrated and fell into your mouth. You had, like blanket asbestos in your mouth.
5: Yes,
4: blanket asbestos, exactly.
3: This is harrowing. I thought that was like,
5: we need to eat these blankets for sustenance type of deal. I thought that's where we were going.
3: For warmth? Where in San Francisco did you go out?
4: Oh, it was like 1997. I have no idea.
3: Like North Beach or something?
4: Yeah, probably.
3: Attaboy.
4: It was fun, but yeah.
3: All right, Chase.
5: Getting at it.
3: What a story. Thank you, buddy. We once had this conversation in SportsCenter. What is the largest animal that you feel like you could fight to the death and win?
5: Okay.
3: If you were surprised walking out to your trash cans, and I said raccoon, and it was Ryan Clark from Louisiana who looked at me and goes, no, you're wrong.
5: You're not beating a raccoon.
3: You're not beating a raccoon.
5: You're not beating a raccoon.
3: Yep.
5: Also from the deep south, you're not doing it.
3: That they have the disease fingers and
5: disease fingers
3: and their jumpers.
5: Speedy.
3: Yeah.
5: Jumping.
3: Yeah.
5: The agility. You're not doing it.
3: No. He goes, you might win, but you're going to lose the war, is what he said.
5: Yeah.
3: All right. Well, I promise we're going to talk Wemby. He's David Dennis Jr. I'm Randy Scott. It's ESPN Radio and the ESPN app.
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0: 5 seconds left. Ahead to Harper with three, with two. Champagne for the win. No good. And Minnesota steals game one.
1: We had seven guys in double figures still with the shooting from the three like that. Victor and De'Aaron were 0 for 12. Got to watch them back. But at the moment, I felt like they were all rhythm good shots. And I trust that they'll make shots.
2: We have to be better. We need to figure out before 48 hours what we can do better. And I got no doubt that we will. I trust us.

0: Minnesota, shout out. Atlanta, 10,000 Lakes, Minneapolis, home of Prince. You've been up there, David Dennis Jr.
1: I lived in Minneapolis for a summer.
0: Did you really?
1: I lived in Minneapolis for a summer. And when I was in college, had a little lady up there that I was hanging out with. But okay. I went up there, had a job at a sandwich place. I don't know if I can name those things, name the place. But it was a sandwich spot. They only served cold sandwiches. And I was like, I need a job. And they were like, do you know the streets of Minneapolis? Can you drive delivery? I was like, sure. So this is pre-GPS.
0: I was going to say, this is pre-Waze,
1: pre-GPS,
0: all that stuff.
1: Yeah. All that stuff. I had to look on a map. And but it's like alphabetical in numbers. So it was smooth. It was smooth after like the first week or two. Drove, delivered cold sandwiches to people, which, yeah, you know, if you're ordering cold sandwich delivery, you can imagine. But it was open to three in the morning.
0: Okay.
1: On the corner of Lindale and Lake, right there, South Minneapolis.
0: Yeah.
1: Drove around. The weather was perfect. Perfect weather.
0: Perfect weather in the summer.
1: In the summer of Minneapolis.
0: Yeah.
1: I did things called running. Like, I don't do that. I don't run. I just was outside just running from a lake to another lake, just doing that, having a blast. Weather was perfect. Minneapolis is a great summer town.
0: It's that Anchorman bit. I think it's called jogging or jogging.
1: I think it's called, yeah.
0: You just run.
1: Exactly.
0: Run for...
1: Just started running for leisure.
0: For quite a while.
1: For a good time. Yeah.
0: It's ESPN Radio and the ESPN app. SiriusXM Channel 80 and watch ESPN. 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Did you ever make a delivery to Paisley Park while you were out there?
1: Didn't make the delivery to Paisley Park, okay. But I did go get a purple shirt from Lake Minnetonka because I just feel like I had to.
0: Had to do it. 888-SAY-ESPN is a phone number, 888-729-3776. Have you ever ordered cold sandwich? No, we're not going to do that. The NBA playoffs are on ESPN Radio. 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If we'd told you before game one between the Spurs and the Timberwolves in San Antonio that the Spurs would have 7 players in double figures, that Victor Wembanyama would have a triple-double with blocks, becoming the youngest player in Spurs playoff history, and they've had some good ones, to have a triple-double in the postseason. He broke Tim Duncan's record by like three full years, and they would still lose. You would have thought something catastrophic potentially had happened, and yet that was the case. Wemby's triple-double was so impressive on the defensive end. He wondered if perhaps his energy could have been spent in different ways. Here's Wemby taking ownership for this loss for the Spurs in game one.
2: Started by making some shots. Feel like, no, I had to use my energy. You know, obviously used a lot of it on one side of the court. And on the other side, I used too much. Offensively, I used too much energy in things that didn't really help our team. So that's on me. But first thing, I started by making some shots.
1: Yeah, that's interesting about using his energy because he shot 8 threes. He was 0 for 8 from 3. He only got to the free throw line twice, and those 2 free throws were towards the end of the game. So you got to wonder if there is an energy situation there, because one thing that Finch did and Minnesota did that was so brilliant is they moved him around the court as much as possible to keep him out of that paint, whether it was Naz Reid in the corner, whether it was Julius Randle at different positions on the court, whether it was screening him whenever somebody was trying to make their way to the basket. They were doing some things to Wemby that I think would gassed him a little bit, and he settled for some of these threes. When he was shooting twos, I think it was like 5 for 9 or something like that on 2-pointers. He got kind of whatever he wanted. When Gobert was guarding him, I think Julius Randle may have better luck guarding Wemby. But I think that he is going to look at game one tape and say, this is where I can perform a little bit better. I think we're going to see a more efficient Wemby.
0: It's startling to think of how maybe more active, more involved, more efficient, to your point, more productive he could be on the offensive end. We've seen what some of the ceilings look like. I think it's interesting seeing in game 80, well, actually in his season, game 70, whatever it is now in the postseason, what his energy conservation looks like mid-game. We've seen LeBron do it later in his career. Obviously, he'll say as much. Well, maybe he won't, but he'll take defensive he'll take defensive trips down the floor off. He'll get back there, but he's not as locked in as he is, you know, later in a fourth quarter of a close game. And there's some wisdom, there's some experience with that. Wemby's so young and he's so new in his postseason career that I think he's starting to realize, okay, going 0 for 8 from 3 doesn't help us. Could I have sacrificed two of those 12 blocks that he had, which is an NBA playoff record for a single game. I think he's going to learn on the fly, and he's been remarkable at doing that this young in his career with making those mid-season, mid-game adjustments. He hadn't shot 8 threes in a game since March.
1: Yeah.
0: And I just wonder if that's what happens, tired legs. Instead of attacking the rim, instead of drawing contact, instead of playing through contact, your point, David, because you said he only took 2 free throws, I wonder if he settled for 3. And if you're shooting a 3 with tired legs, I don't care if you're 7.5 feet tall, it's not an effective shot.
1: Yeah, there was some settling, because a lot of these were, this morning I went through like his sort of shot video, and a lot of these were early in the shot clock. There were a couple that were open that are fine, but I would probably say 5 of those 3s, mm-hmm. he could have been a little bit more aggressive on. They were early in the shot clock, early in his moves, early in sort of like the play development, where you feel like he can get a better shot. Because some of those, there were some small dudes on him on some of those 3s too. So I think when you look at Wemby from the very first game this season, what stood out to so many people was that his average distance from the basket was so much closer than it had been in years previous. And that's when he put up 45 against Anthony Davis, right? Mm-hmm. And so when he's playing at his best, the average shot distance from the basket is so much closer than when he struggles. And I haven't, you know, looked at the actual number, but I know he took a whole bunch of threes, and that distance is probably somewhere where it was the last year or the year before that than what we saw this season.
0: 5 for 17 from the floor. That's 29% from the field in game one. That's the lowest field goal percentage for him. Most missed field goal attempts in any playoff game of this young career. And 0-for-8 from three is not just a career worst for him in the postseason. It is the career worst for anyone. The most misses without a make by any player in Spurs playoff history. And yet, it's only a 2-point loss.
1: Yeah.
0: We got to give credit to the Timberwolves. We did that at the beginning of the show. Ant Edwards playing when no one thought he would, including Mike Conley, who said, hey, nobody thought he was going to play. Ant coming off the bench for the first time in his playoff career. He played 46 playoff games coming in, started every single one of them, and then he comes off the bench, manages the 25 minutes, saves 10 of them for the fourth quarter, 18 points. He wasn't their team leader in scoring. That was Julius Randle with 21, but Ant understood. He goes, I calm these guys down when I'm out here.
1: He did. He really went out there and gave them sort of some consistency. He gave them a little bit of edge, too, and he gave them a little bit of comfort in knowing that, look, when we get low on the shot clock, this dude is going to bail us out. Randy, there was a play last night where it is Ant, Wemby's on him at the three-point line, and I, like, got up and was, like, there were 2 points in this game where I, like, squealed and made animal noises. First, it was at the very beginning of the game, when it was like Wemby block off the top of the backboard, Gobert block off the top of the backboard, Wemby block from the shot clock to start the game. It's like these are like if you had showed this video to people in like 1991, they would think aliens had taken over and we were watching something that was inhuman, right? And then Anthony Edwards facing up on Wemby, one-on-one, launching a three over this dude, backing up. Buckets like that is the type of stuff it was so much attitude, and it was looking square at Wemby square in the face, that I don't care how tall you are, we're gonna make this shot.
0: It's
1: like that's just what he does.
0: And I want to point out, in that round against Denver, Minnesota attacked the rim because they knew Denver didn't have the defenders. Here they're attacking the best rim protector in the NBA. Yeah, he had 12 blocks, but Jaden McDaniels said, I don't care that he's the tallest person in the world. You got to keep attacking. And they did, and it added up to a game one win.
1: Is anybody going having a better efficiency rate at post game than Jaden McDaniels? Like he's like just it's just incredible. Like he's just knocking him out the park every game.
0: He is. His hit rate at the post game press conferences is through the roof. I want to get to game one tonight. We have a game one in the East with the number one seed in the East. The Pistons are hosting the Cavs. Listen, Detroit had to absolutely battle to get here, but so did Cleveland. You got two teams kind of coming in on familiar footing and equal footing because they both win 7 games in their respective opening round series. The Cavs are in the second round for the third straight season. This is sort of uncharted territory for this iteration of the Pistons. Kenny Smith was talking about those game sevens and the toll that it took on each team, and actually finds a silver lining for the route that the Pistons had to take.
3: You are the one seed, and this is kind of the first time that you've been the hunted. You've been seeking to be this position and didn't realize that it comes with responsibility of of excellence. And so now they found some excellence. Then you have two or three days home, and the next game is back at home. So you're not on the road, and you could focus in a little bit. It is, to me, just a pressure release mentally and saying, and every series is different. Durant didn't play well against them, against the, Carter, but he may play well against whoever's guarding him next series. He might have the advantage. So I think that every series is different and every matchup is different.
1: Kenny's absolutely right about Jalen Duren. He finally had a good game in Game 7. This series, to me, is going to come down to the bigs. It is Jaren Allen and Mobley against basically Duren. I mean, Beef Stew was in there, but it's really about Duren and how he can dominate those bigs down low. If there's one thing that you are concerned about with Cleveland, they've lost because the bigs have been soft, like straight up. And I think Jalen Duren needs to assert himself. Look, the social media stuff is over. Like the trolling is over, the Wendell Carter, all of that mess is done. Like, I can understand if that kind of got under your skin a little bit. Now you got to go to Cleveland and beat up on these dudes, because I think Kay Cunningham, Donovan Mitchell, they'll probably cancel each other out. You got to go there and assert yourself.
0: Jared Allen had 19 points in the Game 7 win for Cleveland. I don't think he's going to get close to that number against Detroit. Detroit attacking the glass is certainly an advantage coming into this thing. For all the height Cleveland has, I don't know why they're not better on the defensive end of the floor. They're going to need to be, though, to take down the Pistons. And just for reference, these two teams split the four games in the regular season. Out west, meanwhile, this LeBron James victory tour, this LeBron James just sort of adding to his postseason resume here, dragging the Lakers to the second round of the postseason. It continues, and now he gets the one seed Thunder in OKC. Luka Doncic, we thought or hoped, just as unaffiliated basketball fans, that maybe he would be coming back sooner rather than later. He's already been ruled out for Game 1. He has been clear. He's been shooting at practice, but he's not as certainly close to coming back as Ant Edwards even was. 41 years old, Bron still has juice, still had an extra day of rest because of the Game 7s in the Eastern Conference. He said he was going to spend it on a golf course. Great idea, right? Just go walk 18 when we're supposed to be resting. He probably had a cart. But he had 28 points, 7 rebounds, 8 assists in that Game 6 to beat Houston. And Austin Reeves shouted him out. He goes, I just went over there and told him, like, you're insane. The stuff that you're doing isn't normal, especially age, whatever he is. Here's Bron on now the task at hand, taking on the defending champs.
4: So, I mean, obviously, I don't want to speak too prematurely. Obviously, we'll get into it once we get into it, probably on Sunday. We'll tap into it. But, I mean, the defending champions. So, I mean, we'll tap into the details and things of that nature over the next few days. We have Sunday, Monday, and partly Tuesday before Game 1. But it's a defending champion. So, it's a tall task. We understand that.
0: It is a tall task. David, the average margin of victory in their matchups in the regular season was more than 29 points.
1: Is that bad? Yeah, prayers. Like, this, thoughts and prayers for LeBron and OKC going against OKC. I mean, they dominated these dudes when Luka was out there. You're not going against the Houston Rockets. LeBron James, I think we're going to probably see more of that Game 5 LeBron that struggled against Houston than we're going to see in these other games. Now, look, if LeBron wins, I'll say this. If LeBron wins one game against OKC, it'll be more impressive than anything he did against Houston. Like, if he can pull together one game, hang the banner. Hang the banner for LeBron James. Okay. It is going to add to his legacy to win one game against his OKC Thunder team.
0: What the Lakers are not going to benefit from that they did against Houston is a lack of fourth quarter offensive strategy,
1: yes,
0: a lack of fourth quarter offensive composure, a lack of second half adjustments from the OKC coaching staff. This advantage that the Thunder has extends beyond just healthy basketball players. I mean, Jalen Williams isn't even going to play tonight. He's still out with a left hamstring issue. The Thunder don't beat themselves.
1: Right.
0: And that's what LeBron and the Lakers needed. They needed an opportunity, and shouts to them for maximizing every gift that Houston gave them. But this Thunder team doesn't make those mistakes. They didn't last season. Whatever mistakes they did make, for instance, for the Pacers to push them to seven games, they're not playing with their food this time around. They dispatched the Suns, never a doubt. And if the regular season series, four games up, four games down against the Lakers, is any indicator, this thing is going to be a short stay in the second round for LeBron and company.
1: They do something that the Rockets don't do. OKC, which is they what run plays. They run plays.
0: They run plays.
1: They run plays. They go into a huddle. They say, this is what we're going to do outside after we leave the huddle. And then they do it. Their coach like has a clipboard and he draws things and there's like a player goes here and then they do it. And that's beneficial to winning. That's great when you're trying to win a game.
0: They got plays in everything.
1: Everything.
0: We're going to talk NBA playoffs a little bit more here. He's David Dennis Jr. I'm Randy Scott. All that and more on ESPN Radio and the ESPN app, SiriusXM Channel 80. But first, I have this from WWE. 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
8: 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Go anywhere. The old barn is still there, now 144 years old. Many of you have driven by that big three-story red barn located just north of Twin Bridges. But how many of you know its history? Back in 1886, Noah Armstrong was on a business trip when he received the news that a colt had been born in his barn. Since Mr. Armstrong was in Spokane at the time, well, that's what they named the new colt. Spokane's first race was in Chicago. The horse came in fourth. After a couple of wins, Armstrong decided to enter him in the Kentucky Derby. On May 9th, 1889, a crowd of over 25,000 were on hand at Churchill Downs for the 15th running of the one and only Kentucky Derby. Spokane was a long shot at 10-1, and the overwhelming favorite, Proctor Knot. At the midway mark, Proctor Knot had a huge five-length lead, but then Spokane came on strong. A reporter from the San Francisco Examiner wrote, "There was silence of death in the grandstand. Every eye was watching the desperate battle and breathlessly awaiting the outcome." Near the end, Spokane surged ahead to win by a nose. Spokane's time, 2 minutes, 34 seconds. A new Kentucky Derby record. After the Derby, Spokane would win the Clark Stakes and the American Derby, winning the Triple Crown of his day. That same San Francisco newsman summed up the race like this: "Never on that historic track has there ever been so great a derby. Never has that classic race been run with greater credit to the winner." By the way, the year that Spokane became the first and to this day only Montana-bred horse to win the Kentucky Derby was also the same year that Montana was admitted to the Union. This is Rocky Erickson with Montana Sports.
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13: Just did a good job of just executing our game plan. 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
14: Our guys are playing pretty good basketball. We're trying to focus on the details. No matter what the score is, they're still trying to stay locked in. It shows, you know, we're still trying to play the right way.

0: That's the extent of my inside New York info. He's David Dennis Jr.
1: Chop Cheese.
0: The Chop Cheese, dang it. I'm Randy Scott. It's ESPN Radio, the ESPN app, Sirius XM, Channel 80, and Watch ESPN. 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Former New York Knick, played in 3 Knicks playoff wins back in 2013. 2 of them against the Boston Celtics, but we don't need to revisit all that. Q Rich, what's going on?
2: I'm good. What's good, fellas?
0: Hey, what do you you see this Knicks dominant performance, back-to-back playoff games, right? They were historic in taking care of the Hawks, and here they are. They come out strong against the Sixers. Is the gap, in your opinion, widening between the Knicks and maybe the rest of the Eastern Conference?
2: If they continue to play like they're playing, man, it's looking very good for them. I mean, the way they played in these last 3 games has been historic, and it looks like they've kind of figured out a way forward, and I think they're looking good, man. Obviously, you got to, one game is one game. You know, that doesn't mean the second game is going to be like that, but, I mean, you got to come into a game, too, with great expectations after seeing how they attacked them in game one. Mm-hmm.
3: Look, we got to start over. We called him Q Rich, all the Knicks and all this stuff. This is Good Morning America's Quentin Richardson right here. This is America's sweetheart right here that we're talking to everybody. His face was all over the tizzoob. That's what we're talking about. Q Rich, man. Congratulations. It was such a good to see my man shining like this, Q Rich. How would that feel? But then also, how does it feel like seeing the Knicks rise to this sort of level of prominence with all of this enthusiasm around that team?
2: Hey, man, listen, I always say this. Whenever the Knicks can do well and win, I feel happiest for, the people that's worked in the organization for that long and have been, trying to be part of a winning team, to the trainers. My man Ant Gorinaga, the head trainer of the Knicks, he's been there forever, been through it all. And then, obviously the fans, man, they suffer through everything year in and year out, come with great expectations, come with great energy. They deserve to have a winning team and a winning product, so I'm happiest for them.
0: When the Knicks are able to do this against a Sixers team that they've had very recent playoff success against, I wonder if it gets into the Sixers' mindset, because Jalen Brunson, it's now, I think he's averaged 35 points a game over the last 5 playoff games that he's had against the Sixers in the playoffs. It ties Michael Jordan in 1990, young Mike. Why is Brunson able to be so successful against Philly? And then maybe, bad form to ask 2 questions at once, but how come Philly can't solve this?
2: It's one of those things, man. I think he just likes this matchup. He likes playing against them. He plays well. I don't know if it has anything to do, with him going to Villanova and Philly and all of that. I don't know, but he definitely, like you say, by the numbers, he likes this matchup. And at some point, you would expect that the next game or something, or sometime that the Nick Nurse and the Sixers try to deploy some type of something different. They got to hit him or jump him and blitz him off of those screening rolls and take the ball out of his hand. Because right now his comfort zone is at an elite level. He's just playing smooth basketball and knows what he wants to do. He's attacking where he wants to attack. And he's scoring when he wants to. And when somebody's going like that, you got to decide to double team him and hit him and take the ball out of his hand and make somebody else beat you. You just can't continue to let him score 35-plus points on you every night.
3: All right, over on the Western Conference, Minnesota had what I think a lot of people consider a shocking win, considering that Ant even played at all. But Wemby, despite the triple-double, offensively really, really struggled. What did you see from him that lended to those struggles that you saw?
2: I like to see Wemby when he's trying to get more downhill and doing things closer to the basket. Sometimes sometimes he can float out to that perimeter and kind of get used to settling for long distance shots and things like that. And for his skill set, he should always be somewhere, not saying he should never be outside shooting threes, but he should be more around the paint in the dunker spot to me, and in the middle of the paint in that free throw line area more so than anything else, because that's like a layup. If he catches the ball at the free throw line, it's literally damn near a layup. So it's like, I just feel like he has way more impact in the closer areas as opposed to the outside. And Minnesota did a great job just, mucking the game up. But, I mean, obviously, Rudy's been playing unbelievable, and I don't think he gets enough credit, because everybody was used to dogging him, but they had to take him out of the playoff series. When he got to the playoffs, they couldn't play him. But he's done a tremendous job to to eradicate that, and he's playing in all the different positions and having the guard pick roles, and he did a great job against Joker the last series, and now you see game one, he's doing a great job against Wimby. And I mean, those two guys know each other. They got history, so I think that has something to do with it as well, with him being familiar with Wimby and the things that he likes to do and probably doesn't like to do.
0: ESPN NBA analyst Quentin Richardson is with us. Good morning, Americas. Quentin Richardson is with us on ESPN Radio and the ESPN app. He's David Dennis Jr. I'm Randy Scott. On the other side of that, there's Ant Edwards, and he didn't start for the first time in his playoff career. Only played 25 minutes, but Q Rich, he had 18 points 9 days after that knee hyperextension and the bone bruise. How do you sort of characterize or sum up what you saw from Ant making that injury return to really help lead Minnesota?
2: I mean, this is why you see a lot of the former NBA players and a lot of the guys love Anthony Edwards, because you love a guy that's going to go out there and be with his team. He didn't have an ego about thinking he should start. No one thinks he has an ego about that. I think he just genuinely wanted to be there and try and give his team a lift. And I think him being there absolutely gives everybody in that locker room a different type of confidence when your best player is going to push through things and try and, you know what I'm saying, try and give it a go so y'all could win. So, I mean, for me, it was just him showing who he is and who he has been. And if he can play, he can play. And he's one of the tougher guys in the NBA.
3: Okay, one of the things that we talked about a lot about the Spurs is experience. A lot of young dudes is basically the whole team, except for Harrison Barnes, pretty much. First playoff experience. What do you remember from your first playoff experience, especially when it comes to, like, how different it was from the regular season?
2: Just the intensity. I had played 4 years before for when I got to Phoenix, and that was my first time being in the playoffs. And I remember talking to Sean Marion, and he was just like, "We about to take it up a notch." And I was looking at him like, "Oh, I'm ready," but like you definitely got to feel. In that time, it was much more physical. When you got to the playoffs, the refs let it be more physical. Mm-hmm. And the intensity, like you say, the focus, it's like you're playing against a team that they know everything you've done. They've been game planning for at least 2 to 3 days when you get to that first round. So they knew all of the plays, and it was about, at that point, it was about imposing your will. And like, it's not about like, "Oh, we about to pull a trick play out and do something." Like, we know what they're doing, and they know what we're doing. Now it's about the intensity and bringing your level up.
0: Q Rich, looking ahead to the games tonight, I want to start in the Eastern Conference. You got one-seeded Detroit hosting a frisky four-seed in the Cavaliers, but both teams probably running on fumes after playing game seven in the first round. How do you see this series playing out?
2: It'll be interesting, man. It'll be interesting to see how Detroit comes out, because I feel like what Orlando did to them early, it scares me with them, because I feel like if Kay falters at any point, like, you've had Tobias step up these last few games, but is he still going to be able to go and get you 25 to 30 points if Cade can? And if I'm Cleveland, that's my whole goal. Try and make everything as difficult and take Cade away. And knowing that we got two guys that we could lean on, and James and Donovan Mitchell. And I mean, if one of those big guys determined to pop out like big Jared Allen did last game, I don't know what Detroit can do with that. But for me, if Detroit can bring their defense and that physicality that they played with all year long, I feel like that was what really powered them through the season. If they can be physically dominant towards Cleveland, I think that can pose a challenge for Cleveland, the physicality that Detroit plays with.
3: All right, the other game tonight, Lakers-Thunder. I'm just going to ask the open-ended question. Lakers got, like, what can the Lakers do, man? What besides prayer, what the Lakers got for the
2: pray? Thunder? I was just about to say pray. Pray, like, come on, y'all. These boys beat them four times all year long by an average of 29-plus points. Like, that is a lot to a little, fellas. That is not close. That is not competitive. I understand these are the playoffs, and LeBron is over there, and I know he ain't just going to go, and he the type of dude that can wheel and get you one game in the playoffs. But, like, beyond that, I can't see them winning more than one game.
0: And defensively, OKC holding, on average, this Lakers team under 100 points a game. Quentin Richardson, good morning, America's Q Rich. Thank you, sir. Thanks for the time, buddy. We appreciate it.
3: America, sweetheart.
2: All right, fellas.
0: right. 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
0: James Steele is here, freshly rested and showered after breaking into his own home via locksmith last night.
6: Correct. I checked windows, doors. I just couldn't get in. All right, so this is Quick Hitters. It's a few stories from around the sports world and other things that we're not really going to hit on today outside of this.
0: Yep.
6: So let's start with something that's close to home here. ESPN Signature Morning Debate Show, First Take, featuring Stephen A. Smith and Shea Cornett. We'll welcome a mix of new and familiar faces this week, highlighted by a one-time reunion with former co-host Skip Bayless. Bayless will join Stephen A. live from Los Angeles this Friday, May 8th, marking the first time the duo has appeared together on First Take since June 2016. Randy, looking forward to Friday's First Take?
0: It'll be interesting for sure. I remember seeing Skip. I mean, I've been lucky enough to be here since 2013, so... or 2012. God, 2012. So I remember seeing Skip around for sure. Yeah, it's going to be... Did you just hit me with Kevin Hart? You jerk. Oh, you Don Cheadled me.
3: I did. Wow. Just didn't know that.
0: How about this? David Dennis Jr., are you looking forward to seeing Skip and Stephen A. renew pleasantries?
3: Can't wait.
0: Yeah, it'll be cool. It'll be some nostalgia to it.
3: Yeah.
0: Damn. What else you got, James?
6: Oh, right, yeah, I guess moving on. That got into a sore subject there, I guess.
0: No. Just not to say. Here's the thing about trust, James. Okay, it's like snow. You know what I mean? You gain it in flakes, but you lose it in shovelfuls. And I just lost a little bit, and our friend did. Here's what snow is, David. Jeff, I know you're down in Atlanta.
3: Jeff Passon told me to do that to you.
0: He got me.
6: What a metaphor, too. The snowflakes and snow.
0: It's like water. You know, you gain it in drops, but you lose it in buckets.
6: I like this.
0: You know what I mean? Here's the thing about trust. Trust is like a forest. You know? It takes just a second for the forest to burn down. It takes forever for the forest to regrow. You know what I mean?
3: There you go. That's a man that's been to therapy.
0: That's a word. Let me tell you about fountains and drains. All right, go ahead.
6: All right, let's back to the NBA real quick. The Dallas Mavericks have agreed to hire Masai Ujiri as their team president, landing a lead basketball executive with proven championship experience. After a six-month search process, the team announced Monday. Ujiri was the architect of the Toronto Raptors' 2018-19 championship team. The highlight is 15-year tenure as lead basketball executive in the NBA. David Dennis, what do you think about the Mavericks hiring Ujiri?
3: I can't think of a better upgrade from what they had to Masai Ujiri. Like, this dude, I guarantee he's not trading Cooper Flagg anytime soon, so everybody in Dallas can rest easy about that. But I think he's gonna build a good team. Kyrie is coming back, or maybe they'll move Kyrie. I think this is a perfect type of dude for this squad.
0: The fact that he has a title and the fact that he is respected, if not feared, or I don't know, maybe feared is too strong, but like, been there, done that, won that, and in recent enough memory to where he has a gravitas at this position for a team that desperately needs it. It's been lacking. Everybody understands that. Everybody knows why. It's because of the Luka Doncic trade. But let's not act like Masai Ujiri was without a GM job by his own choosing. There were some questionable moves in Toronto. There's a strained relationship with Pascal Siakam, among others, in that locker room, if some of the whispers and podcasts are to be believed. So interesting to see him take over a young, talented team that is one lottery pick in the draft away from really putting together a fun nucleus that could win moving forward. It's an interesting style meets roster matchup down there in Dallas.
6: All right, moving on. On Saturday night, the Savannah Bananas played in front of 102,000 fans in its game against the Texas Tailgaters. It's an all-time attendance record for the team, which lost the Tailgaters 4-3. In the latest display of Banana Bowl, the Bananas played at Kyle Field, home to the Texas A&M football team in College Station. And that's a lot of people, Randy. What do you think about the Bananas playing in front of over 100,000 people?
0: I mean, they've played Death Valley Clemson Stadium. They've played the Charlotte Panthers Stadium there in Charlotte. Buddy, it's or Carolina Panthers, I should say. It's not slowing down. They're so much fun. They don't give you a break. And I mean that in the best way. When you sit down, they're talking between pitches, by the way, pitch clock, before Major League Baseball had one, pitch clock. They're keeping it moving. The songs, it's like 10 to 15 seconds of a song, you know? Like there's music's playing constantly. There's dancing in the stands. You don't have to be a diehard baseball fan to enjoy this. And you can be a diehard baseball fan and still enjoy this. It's baseball entertainment. It is competitive. It's not Harlem Globetrotters. It's not predetermined who's going to win, obviously, as we saw from the tailgaters. And I'm a little biased. I got to play with them when they were in Hartford a couple summers ago, 2023. They're playing the Dunk. And look at them now. And Gary Streisky, our Sports Center friend, David Dennis, my Sports Center co-anchor, we're going out to play with them on the 4th of July in Iowa for the America 250 sort of sports showcase. So if they can sell out 102,000 at Kyle Field, they're going to do some numbers in Iowa as well.
3: This is a real thing, man. Like, this is a real deal thing. And I think sometimes people can dismiss it because of, like, the gimmickry or whatever. Yeah, from what I understand, it's extremely fun. And
0: it is.
3: They have smart, smart people running this entire thing, and the growth has been incredible. And when you see stuff like this, you are going to see a trickle into Major League Baseball. Like, obviously, they're not going to do everything that they're doing, but you're going to see some of that fun start to trickle in, and I think that's good for everybody.
6: I have one more. It's one of my favorite topics to talk about. The best quarterback in the NFL. Less than a month before the Kansas City Chiefs hold their first voluntary offseason practice, Andy Reid said Saturday quarterback Patrick Mahomes is on track to participate alongside his teammates, even if in a limited capacity. Mahomes is continuing to progress well in his rehab after he had surgery in December to repair a torn ACL and LCL in his left knee. According to Reid, the Chiefs are scheduled to have their first three OTAs May 26th through the 28th. Randy, I know you love Patrick Mahomes. What are your expectations for him this year with that reconstructed knee?
0: Expectations is a great question, man. I want to see him week one. I like that he's on track. He's not ahead of schedule, although it's wild that this surgery was less than 5 months ago.
3: Yeah, it's crazy.
0: Less than five.
3: I thought he'd be out this season.
0: Right. Less than 5 months ago when he's back, because it wasn't just the ACL. It was the MCL.
3: Yeah.
0: There was other stuff that was
6: kind of... ACL and LCL.
0: Yeah, yeah, it was kind of showy, you know, kind of a compiler, right? Kind of showing off a little bit, if we're being honest.
3: Doing a little
0: Football's better when Mahomes is healthy. Football's better when the Chiefs are a winning football team, because you kind of need a villain, you know? And Mahomes obviously being on track allows for that to happen on a timely manner for this coming season. So I don't mind it. As a Raider fan, you know, I don't want to see him hurt. So I like it.
3: Yeah, I want to see him back. I just want to see him healthy. Like, I'm going to be probably cringing for the first few weeks of the season while he's out there, nervous about anything that happens to him. But I mean, if they say he's healthy, like, I don't see the need to rush Patrick Mahomes, especially this season with that Chiefs squad. So I would say, you know, slow down, let the guy be healthy. I mean, maybe they'll be fine for the first couple of weeks if it doesn't start until week four or something like that.
0: Yeah,
6: I'm literally going to be holding my breath all season. Yeah. Like, maybe for the rest of his career. I don't know.
0: I think if Andy Reid is enjoying this and speaking positively of it, he knows more about football than all of us put together. Jaylen Brown is the smartest man in any room he walks into. Just ask Jaylen Brown. David Dennis Jr., Randy Scott, it's ESPN Radio and the ESPN app.
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5: Cool with showers today. I'm Ed McIntosh from Q2. Especially through the afternoon and early evening, a chance of scattered showers. Some of this could be rain or even rain-snow mix in the high hills. Look for temperatures to be in the 40s to low 50s for highs, dropping below freezing. 20s to low 30s in the morning, mid-60s and sunny tomorrow. 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

0: 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He's David Dennis Jr. I'm Randy Scott. 888-SAY-ESPN is the phone number, 888-729-3776. Speaking of calls, Jaylen Brown calling out Joel Embiid for flopping, doing so in the hours after, I think it was, the next day? After the Sixers eliminated the Celtics, and Embiid's return flipped that series, but so did Boston's seeming inability to stop him. Congrats on trading, you know, Simons for Vucevic, because Vucevic was brought in for size, and Vucevic was a speed bump for Embiid. But Boston's seven-game first-round loss really irked Brown to the tune of the officiating. He said that he felt like the referees had it out for him, and then said that the flopping that Joel Embiid does. Not that Joel Embiid is ruining the game, but that the flopping is ruining the game. So that's one mile marker to get to. What did you make of that part of it from Jaylen Brown?
1: My favorite part of the referee agenda that Jaylen Brown said, he says, hey, I talked to some refs before the game, and they said, yeah, we got an agenda against you. Like, tell me, I want you to transcribe the conversation, Jaylen Brown. Like, tell me exactly how that conversation went, where you went up and talked to the refs, and they said, yeah, you got us. Caught us red-handed. We are colluding and going against our player. We're taking notes on a criminal conspiracy. You got us. We're red-handed. Sorry, bud. Like that. Like you lost me there. Lost me there because I don't believe that conversation ever happened.
0: Right. I mean, he was whistled for more offensive fouls than anybody in the postseason. So his argument is sort of rooted in that. But the free throw disparity was negligible between the Sixers and the Celtics overall as a team. So he kind of made it more about, I think, his own focus when it came to that. But there's a soundbite here. It's a second one here, Mikey C., where he sort of encapsulates the entirety of this season. And shout out to Jaylen Brown for more than carrying the mail for the Celtics while Jason Tatum was coming back from his torn Achilles recovery. This was a bona fide MVP caliber season from Jaylen Brown, who has sort of been the Robin to Jason Tatum's Batman for their year so far in Boston. Keep all of that in mind as you hear Jaylen Brown describe this season for himself.
2: And this group is a special group. I'm so proud of this group and the way we played. I wish we trusted that style of play a little bit more, but I know playoffs kind of shifted our rotations and what we wanted to do. But I'm so proud, and it was my favorite year of my basketball career. One, streaming with you guys, chat, was awesome. Like, being able to talk to y'all was like therapy every single day. You know what I mean? I mean, not every day, like once a week or whatever, what I was doing, just to be able to get on here and give y'all the perspective and kind of, because, you know, these narratives be going left and right, just to hear it from the horse's mouth, but then also being able to just be a part of a group that just, through the uncertainty, came to fight and came to compete and came and went to war. I'll take a team like that any day of the week.
0: Do you have any, is there anything to be read into? Because here's what the Celtics fans have, okay? A lot of time. A lot of time now to just psychoanalyze and dissect and jump into inflection and how do he say it and how do he mean that. Is there anything to be read into the fact that he called this season one where he played the most games without Jason Tatum and where he got to take Jason Tatum caliber and quantity of shots? Anything to read into that he calls this his favorite year?
1: Let me flip that question to you, my good friend Randy. Imagine you and your buddy, Gary, co-host, SportsCenter, right? You got like a you have like a cold or something. You miss a show, miss a Wednesday show, right? Gary has a fill in on the show, or maybe he does solo. And you go, hey, Gary, how'd the show go? And he goes, man, that was the best show I've had in like 2 years. Can't imagine a better show than the one I went solo out here doing a sports center by myself. Greatest show that we've had. I think we should do it more often. Randy, how would you take that?
0: Okay, so I can actually tell you how I would take that because he has said this several times. We've been paired together, I believe, since he's gonna be mad at me for not knowing this. I think it was February of 2022 is when we hit the ground running, like full time. Not our first show together, but full time. And I'm telling you, whenever I go on vacation, he's like, oh, I did some of my best shows ever. And then he'll name who he did shows with. And in the ones where he's by himself, he's like, just addition by subtraction. You know what I mean? And he's joking, but it's to the point where there's a little truth in every joke. So he'll be like, I'll tell you what, Phil Murphy. He's like, I had some of my best shows in my career with Phil,
1: yeah,
0: or with Scooby, or, you know, Trevor Scales, or whomever it is, whoever mm-hmm. is the poor soul who has to get up early and work in his cologne cloud. It's, you know, no, he doesn't wear cologne. He smells pretty bad. So yeah, it's notable. And I think I do think Jalen is one of the smartest, most savvy athletes mm-hmm. that Boston's had in a long time. And I think he knows what he's saying.
1: Yeah,
0: I do. I don't think these are mistakes. These words.
1: Yeah, I think it's with Boston fans with that time they got.
0: Yeah,
1: crank up the trade machine a little bit and see what the possibilities are.
0: I'm gonna start throwing chat around a little bit more. I liked how it sounded. For
1: yeah, me. We're gonna start doing it for radio.
0: So thanks for listening, chat. This has been David Dennis Jr. I'm Randy Scott. It's ESPN Radio, the ESPN app. Rich Eisen Show next.
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1: Well, hey, everybody. Welcome to this edition of the Rich Eisen Show live on Disney Plus, the ESPN app, ESPN Radio, Sirius XM, Channel 80, 844. 204 Rich is the number to dial here on this program. We've got Jeff Teague joining us here on the show. First up here on our program to talk about what he saw last night. Brian Windhorst is making his way to our studio. That's going to be a lot of fun in hour number two. The comedian Corey B is in town, part of the Netflix is a Joke Festival that's going down here all week long that culminates with the roast of Kevin Hart on Sunday. Our buddy Jeffrey Ross is honchoing that. It's going to be a lot of laughs in this this town of over the next few days. We could definitely use it. And on tomorrow's show, the very funny Tom Segura will come out of his cave, one bear, here in our show. Good to see you over there, Chris Brockman. What's going on, sir?
4: Hey, what's up, man?
1: What's going on, DJ Mikey D? Isn't
5: good morning,
1: D's
5: Rich.
1: Nuts. I remember you.
5: Yes.
1: TJ Jefferson, Candles Lit.
6: Yeah, I mean, look, this Kevin Hart thing, I might actually leave the crib.
1: Really?
4: Yeah. Whoa, you're going to go?
6: No, I mean, no, but
1: no.
6: I would.
4: Oh, okay.
1: He might go out for snacks.
4: I mean, you know what I mean? We know people if you need to.
6: I mean, if someone got me a ticket and it was good, I would.
4: All right.
6: I
4: mean,
1: all right.
4: Wow.
1: Listen, the conversation coming out of the Sixers' win over the Celtics was Joel Embiid flopping. And who knew that last night going to Madison Square Garden, the entire Sixers team would flop.
4: You know.
1: Right there on Broadway.
4: You know.
6: We were tired, yo.
1: Oh, okay.
4: I mean, yeah.
1: Listen, it's possible. It's possible.
6: Down 3-1, had to fight back.
1: And Nick Nurse pulled his starters in the middle of the third quarter, got him some extra rest because the game was over. And I'll tell you this. I don't know if I'm a factor on this front or not.
4: Ooh.
1: But ever since I said the Knicks would not finish off the Hawks in six, but rather seven, because the Knicks don't do anything easy. It's never easy with them. Hold the beer.
4: Yeah, you've won by 11 billion points.
1: The New York Knickerbockers off of last night's 137-98 final in Madison Square Garden becomes the first NBA team in playoff history to win three postseason games in a row by 25 or more points. Not even the Jordan Bulls. I mean, we could go on and on and on and on how some great champions didn't do this. Or even teams that didn't win championships and had great runs in the playoffs. Nobody's done what the Knicks did over the last three games. They are plus 119 over those games. That's the largest margin of victory combined over three straight playoff games ever. Over their last four, if you want to include the Game 5 win, which wasn't a monumental blowout, but a nice win for the Knicks to send things back to Atlanta, they're plus 135. And the reason why I bring this up is this offensive explosion. This is why I imagine the Knicks and Dolan and the front office and Leon Rose and everybody there, they had an issue with Tom Thibodeau because defensively great and the playoffs hit and suddenly there's some gas tanks that are pinning on E rather than F. And the offense wasn't enough. Too much hero ball from Jalen Brunson. Too much working on the defensive end and not enough points on the offensive end. If the transition game wasn't flowing and the three-pointers weren't dropping, not enough on offense. Too much throughout the regular season, and everybody's gassed in the playoffs. Well, as of right now, the team that's gassed is the Philadelphia 76ers. And the Knicks didn't look rusty after not having played since game six. And offensively, they are doing things no one's ever done. And I'm looking at this team, and I'm not looking at them thinking they're gassed at all. And listen, I know Mike Brown was choice F after they kicked the tires on everybody who had a contract in the NBA to see if they would leave that coaching job for theirs. But so far, so good. I mean, it's just one game in a round two, but I've never seen anything like this. Nobody's ever seen anything like this. Certainly not from the Knicks. Here's Carl Anthony Towns just matter-of-factly saying, all right, this is basically what we do right now.
5: I would hope so. That's the hope. You know, you hope that at this time you're the best version of ourselves. And, you know, for all the guys who've been covering us all year, I've always talked about that, getting better 1% every single day. And at the end, we need to be proud and happy of the result we bring in the playoffs. And I think right now we're, seeing a culmination of the trials and tribulations we went through in the season to be at this point.
1: Yeah, I mean, matter of fact, this is what's going down. And unfortunately, this is the scars. What the Knicks fans are doing for their fans is giving them hope. Right now, they look like the best team in the Eastern Conference. We'll see what the Oklahoma City Thunder do against the Lakers. They treat the Lakers like their plaything, like they did the Suns. We'll see. But an outstanding turn of events for the New York Knickerbockers over the last four games of their playoffs, four in a row winning, finishing off the Hawks and obliterating the 76ers. I mean, this wasn't even close. And it's not like, again, like it's the Denver Nuggets of the ABA here where they're winning 140-130 and then they're not playing defense like they did maybe under Thibodeau as well. Embiid missed 11 of 14 shots. You might say that he was gassed. I don't know. Maxey didn't have a bucket till the second quarter.
6: Ooh. We don't know if he was gassed. He was gassed.
1: Okay. I'm trying to give him the benefit of the doubt. Well, how are they going to refuel? Well, get their rest in, get their
6: fluids in. Starter played more than 28 minutes. They it's a battle back from 3-1, one day off. Like,
1: all right, there you go. Yeah.
6: And it kind of waved away.
1: The series is over. I'm not saying the series.
6: Yeah, for sure. I mean, but look, Cat right off the bat, two fouls. Robinson comes in. They're in foul trouble. This was all Brunson, man. We got to find a way to stop him. Is he going to put up 35 a night for this series? I don't know. If he is, we're in trouble, though.
1: Meanwhile,
4: this series feels over.
1: I don't know about that. I mean, again,
6: it felt over last series, when we got blown out in game one.
4: That's true.
1: Let me ask you this question. Is there another sport in the playoffs where one result doesn't really beget another than the NBA? You know what I mean?
6: Maybe a baseball series.
1: In a baseball series, they come right back tonight. And you could turn it around real quick, but you feel the momentum. I think in the NBA, result one has nothing to do with result two more than any other sport with a series, if you will.
6: Or as Perk says, a series.
4: I buy that.
1: So we see a great start. The Knicks are just lighting it up, and I just wanted to point it out. Like, we're already seeing in the first, seven games of this playoffs for the Knicks, stuff that nobody's ever done over the last four and three, and stuff that the Knicks were hoping they would see with Mike Brown, bringing his offensive mindset in a way that Thibodeau just couldn't. And I don't see gassed Knicks players. And that was always the conversation about him, Thibodeau, is that by the time the playoffs hit, they were toast.
6: You guys are deep, man.
1: Well, that's the other thing, too, is they hit their roster in the offseason. I don't want to start talking about it too deep. It's just one game. I get it, totally.
4: But Tibbs would only play six guys.
1: That's it. I know. Meanwhile, Anthony Edwards returned for the Minnesota Timberwolves.
6: Meanwhile.
1: And I just love watching him play. The only thing I love watching him do more than play is talk after the game. He's talking during it, too. They showed up with the color schemes all back in San Antonio. And listen, I know Chris Webber calls Rudy Gobert the Stifle Tower, but Victor Wembanyama's out there, too. You know, Gobert's not the only Frenchman out there. And
6: bonjour.
1: Wembanyama, 11, 15, and 12, he got a triple-double. The 12 being not assists, but blocks. And Anthony Edwards leading the way along with Jaden McDaniels and the rest of this team. And they went into game one feeling good about themselves because, you know, Ant was back sooner than I think a lot of people expected. And put it on the board, man. Because he didn't just show up. He showed out with 18 points, and I do believe he did, in fact, play how many minutes right here? Coming off the bench, he played 25. Didn't start. 18 points, 8 of 13 from the floor. And then, of course, a big wind at the sails of the Minnesota Timberwolves hit it.
7: I know for a fact, just me being out there, it calms everybody down. Not saying like there's any pressure on any of my teammates, but it takes pressure off of everybody just knowing that I'm out there, I'm available to play. yeah, and just, you know, doing what I do best, just trying to put the ball in the hoop.
1: Just showing up in the tank top, right?
4: And the shades and the hat.
1: It's just, I love everything about him.
4: He's effortlessly cool.
1: Effortlessly cool. And, you know, Julius Randle with 41 minutes last night. He had a double-double, 21 and 10. You know, McDaniels with 16 points. Naz Reid, he's so good, that Naz Reid. He's big and he's good and he could shoot threes. You don't leave him open. He actually led the team in the plus-minus department with plus 15. And Wembanyama last night, you know, with that triple-double on the defensive end, he appeared gassed on the offensive end, don't you think?
4: Yeah, 0 of 8 from 3. Didn't get break double-digit points until, you know, the late fourth quarter. He really struggled on offense. So did Fox. Like, the two of them can't combine for 20 points and expect to win games.
1: If I'm not mistaken, let me get this correct. The most misses from deep without a make by a player in Spurs playoff history. 0 for 8 from 3 for Wembanyama, who did admit afterwards that expending all that energy on the defensive end left him lacking on the other end.
8: Start by making some shots. Feel like, no, I had to use my energy. You know, obviously used a lot of it on one side of the court. And on the other side, I used too much. Offensively, I used too much energy in things that didn't really help our team. So that's on me. But first thing, I started by making some shots. But it's a lot on me because obviously my game wasn't good, wasn't feeling good tonight. And that's where the team is going to look for me, you know. And, you know, if I had been better, if the offensive leaders of our team had been better, it would have been different. So basically, if everything was different, it would have been different.
1: Ladies and gentlemen. I think that's a new drop. Mike, can I get that a new drop?
6: Yes.
1: Basically, if things were different, they'd be different, which is a different.
6: That's like a Yogi. Did Yogi Bear?
1: No. It does seem like the best Yoda thing about us is about us.
4: Yogi Bear.
1: If things were different, they would have been different.
4: They would have been different, obviously.
1: Which is one way to put it.
4: Figure it out.
6: I'd like that.
9: What else you want to know?
6: Let's follow up with that.
1: You know?
6: Follow up with that easily.
1: Goes without saying that if things were different, they'd be different.
6: Because when you take that bus, eventually you get there.
1: 104, 102. Edwards. We're not done with him yet.
6: Oh.
1: Apparently he had a nice comment about the playing on the road with the colored shirts and everything.
4: Oh, yeah.
1: In the crowd, please.
7: I mean, everybody in the arena is against us. Yeah, I think that's the best thing. That's the best thing about it. Like, you start on the road, everybody got on pink, blue, and whatever the color shirts there is, chanting "Go Spurs, go!" and doing all that. And, you know, I'm with Minnesota. Like, I got Minnesota back at all times. So I'm out there with my brothers, and we're going to war.
1: You're going to war. Up 1-0. So that series is started. That's what they say, right? No series.
4: Yeah, when road team.
1: So the road team wins. That series is started. Knicks, Sixers have not.
4: Yep.
1: Mm-hmm. As of yet.
6: No.
1: We shall see. Rudy Gobert is somebody who can take Wembanyama. Randall then takes him when he's out. And it seems like you can somehow, some way get him to take those threes, and he misses him. You can come out with the win. Because certainly when he's taking two steps from the top of the key and jamming it down with his left hand, as he did in the fourth quarter last night when the Spurs needed points too. Doesn't help that Castle fouled out too. So there's ways for the Spurs to improve, but fun stuff from the first game in round number two. Tonight, Oklahoma City taking on the Lakers as well as the Cavs and the Pistons in that Eastern Conference series. We'll talk about it with you, 844-204-RICH, number to dial. Brian Windhorst in hour number two. But joining us next, ladies and gentlemen, Jeff Teague.
4: Let's go.
1: Will join us to give us his two cents. That's next. This is the Rich Eisen Show.
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0: Got so many guys that they play and that play so hard. Then you got SGA, the best player in the league, arguably. So I just don't see it being that much of a series.
1: The gentleman sweep, Jeff Teague, predicting for the Oklahoma City Thunder over the Los Angeles Lakers, the host of the Club 520 podcast here on the Rich Eisen Show. Why can't the Lakers surprise you, Jeff? Why?
0: They don't have no Luka. And I seen how the Rockets without Kevin Durant and a primary scorer made it a series. You know what I mean? We expected LeBron and those guys to take advantage of Kevin Durant being out, but actually the Rockets made it a series, and I just don't see they can do anything with that OKC team.
1: So if Luka was healthy, you'd have a different tune right now.
0: Definitely. I mean, that's 35 points that you're missing, and the playmaking ability, obviously defensively, would have been a question mark, but offensively, he's so good. Not seeing him dominate series and take a team to the finals, I feel like Luka has the ability to put a team on his shoulders and, you know, get him past a really good team.
1: Well, what about Austin Reeves catching fire? And DeAndre Ayton does seem to be playing a more, you know, he does seem to be playing a more engaged game, to use a word that usually is used against him, that he looks disengaged. You know, yeah, right?
0: He's playing well. I mean, he had a big double-double. I just don't believe that they can outlast the OKC team. Like, Austin Reeves is a really talented player, and he's going to get paid a lot this summer, and he's really, really good. But I think that OKC hangs their hat on defense, and Cason Wallace, I feel, is going to be all over him. Lou Dort is going to be switching. Those guys care about winning the championship. They've done it before. They've been there. They know what it takes. LeBron obviously knows what it takes, but for some reason, that young group just plays well together, man, and they're hungry.
1: Jeff Teague here on the Rich Eisen Show. Let's review last night's proceedings. Are the Knicks the best team in the East right now, do you think?
0: Yeah. Shocker. I hate to say it. Shout out to my guy, Jay Mills, some of the guys that I'm really cool with from New York. I hate to say it, but the Knicks are playing great basketball. The vibes in New York are crazy right now.
1: Why do you hate to say it, Jeff? I mean, why do you hate to say it?
0: Because, man, I'm an Indiana kid. I'm not a huge Pacers fan, but last year the Pacers beat up on the Knicks, and this year they didn't have an opportunity to ruin the Knicks summer again. So I'm a little upset about it.
1: But don't you think this Knicks team's better in a way, a large way, from last year's team? They're deeper.
0: They're just not playing the Pacers.
1: Interesting. It'd be a different story, huh? Look at you trolling the New Yorkers right now, Jeff.
0: No, they just don't got the Pacers. You know, the Pacers will put them out the last 2 years, I think.
1: Yeah, I'm aware of that. Yeah, that's true. That's true. But this team does appear to, it's certainly over the last four games, less hero ball from Brunson. Although, yeah. And that's the way that they lost their last game, is because they couldn't even get a shot off. And offensively, it does appear like they're using Karl Anthony Towns in a more inventive way. And defensively, yeah, you know,
0: he's at the top post being a playmaker,
1: right? So
0: okay, but it's been working. But like I said, they haven't went up against a really, really good team yet. Like, no disrespect to the Sixers, and the Sixers probably bounced back and played way better. But the Hawks were a team that went through a trade, and I'm a Hawks fan. Mm-hmm. They went through a trade, losing Trae Young. They rebuilt the roster in the middle of the year, obviously bringing over CJ McCollum and those guys, vet players who played really, really well. But I don't think that was a team that we expected much of. I mean, Nikhil Alexander-Walker had a really good year. Kuminga comes over, and they had a good run, but I don't think we thought that was a playoff team that was going to really make some noise.
1: So the Pistons, in your estimation, are the team that's standing in the way of New York? Is that the next best team that they could be playing, do you think?
0: The Cavs team they play well. Donovan Mitchell and James Harden can limit the turnovers. We know what Donovan Mitchell can do in the playoffs. He can go for 40 points on any given night. James Harden is still James Harden. With Evan Mobley and Jared Allen, having those bigs, those versatile bigs that can guard, I think it's going to be a tough, really tough series for Detroit, but I think that will be a great matchup for the Knicks. I love Jalen Brunson. I don't think nobody on that team could guard Jalen Brunson, but I think that'll be their biggest challenge.
1: Jeff Teague here on the Rich Eisen Show. Did the Timberwolves show how tough a matchup they are for the Spurs last night, being able to pull Wembanyama out from underneath the rim, certainly in the second half after he blocked eight shots in the first? and then make him work on both ends of the floor to the point where he's missing on the offensive end? Did they expose the Spurs in a way that you think they can exploit three more times in that series, Jeff?
0: Yeah, I mean, Anthony Edwards coming back was a huge, huge bonus. I didn't expect that. I mean, I don't know what they're doing in Minnesota. I wish they would have did that when I was there. Nice. But shout out to them. But him getting back in, he changes the series. I mean, he's a star. Fourth quarter, he goes off for 11 points. But the X factor for me, I knew Wimby, he's going to have better games. And defensively, he was amazing. But De'Aaron Fox has to be special for this team to make noise. And last night, that wasn't his best game, his best performances. And we know that he's a really good player. He dominates in the fourth mostly. But he's going to have to step it up and play well. But I expect this game, this series to go seven. I think it's going to be a back-and-forth battle. I think San Antonio is really, really good, but the Timberwolves, they've been here before, and Anthony Edwards is a problem. Julius Randle played great last night. It's going to be a back-and-forth series. I see it going seven. I don't know who I have, though.
1: Oh, why don't you have somebody? What do you mean?
0: Because I played in Minnesota.
1: Okay.
0: Nas Reed is one of my guys.
1: Okay.
0: De'Aaron Fox is one of my favorite players. I got ties all over.
1: Dylan Harper. I was about to say, Jeff. I mean, you know, five teams, you know.
0: I got ties. Well, when you play for 22 teams in your NBA career, you start.
1: That's right. I was about to say.
2: It seems like a common denominator through all of these
3: things. 6 degrees of separation.
2: Yeah, 6 degrees of Teague.
0: Literally.
1: Yeah. So at the end of the day, though, you're going to have to take a stand against somebody that you like or played with or who's your guy. You know what I mean?
0: Game one never really counts to me. It's a filler game. You know what I mean?
1: But filler? Okay.
0: Yeah, you got to test the teams out. It's not really, you know, game two, I'll see how they play. And that'll give me a little more of a gauge on who I want to go with.
1: Okay. So we'll put a pin in that, Jeff Teague. that's what we'll do. At the end of the day, who's got the best chance of beating Oklahoma City?
0: Out the East, the Knicks. Just because I think Jalen Brunson is that special. I think he scores the ball just as well as SGA. Defensively, they have the wings. They have the size. If Mitchell Robinson could make a free throw, oh, my God. if he could just make a free throw.
1: Right.
0: The Knicks will be really, really good if he can make a free throw. Because when he's on the floor, man, he's a dominant player, man. Offensive, rebounding, protecting the rim, really good defender. But you just can't keep him on the floor because of the free throws. But I think the Knicks really got a really good chance to make it a competitive series against OKC.
1: Okay. Seems like, feel like it's pulling teeth for you to say something nice about the Knicks right now, Jeff.
0: It is. I'm not going to lie. Because I got a lot of friends in New York.
1: Yes.
0: Oh, they're so geeked right now. Because last year, obviously, being from Indiana, we beat them. I got to talk a bunch of junk.
1: Yeah,
0: Tyrese hit those shots. Aaron Nesmith went crazy. And I'm not even a Pacers fan. I did play for the Pacers. So that's one of the other 19 teams I played for. But
1: you just don't like the Knicks. Do you not like New York? Is it the food?
0: No,
1: is it the people?
0: I love New York.
1: Okay,
0: New York,
1: so why would you want New York to be happy then? I mean,
0: just the rivalry, like Reggie, Spike, the choke side, like all that. Growing up in Indiana, you just kind of got a little hate for the Knicks just because of Reggie Miller. But they're really good this year.
1: So why don't you hate the Bulls as much? I mean, because they're the ones. I mean, let's be honest. I mean, if we want to talk about an impediment to anybody in the East.
0: I love Michael Jordan, though.
1: I know. Mm-hmm. I know. I'm with you.
0: I mean, I was rooting for Mike against the Pacers, so I ain't going to lie.
1: So what is a New York thing?
0: It's just Mike. It's different, man. It's just Michael Jordan. Everybody rooted for Michael Jordan. I didn't even know basketball without Michael Jordan. Like, it's just Mike. But when I seen Reggie Miller go against Spike and all the hate we got when we went up to New York, and then when they came here, we was going against them. The rivalry was just unbelievable. And every time I see a highlight and Reggie hitting those, what he scored? 8 points and what?
3: 18 seconds.
0: Yeah, something like that. Yeah.
1: Oh, okay.
0: I wanted to remind y'all, you know what I mean?
1: I don't know. I mean, that was honest. You know, I'm a New Yorker, Jeff.
0: I know
1: you know that, but I'm just pointing it out. That was one of the worst days of my sports life that day. You've brought it up no fewer than 10 times in the last 3 minutes.
0: Okay. What was worse? Was it when, like, Aaron Nesmith hit those five threes, or was it that Reggie?
1: No, Reggie. I mean, because Reggie, that shouldn't have happened. You know, Neesmith, by the way, where's he been? You know what I mean?
0: Like they resting up. They're getting ready for next year. Don't worry, I'll be back.
1: can you explain the new lottery system to me?
0: I can't actually. I can't. I was going to ask you to explain it to me. It's going to take away a little bit from tanking.
1: Is it? I don't know. I mean,
0: me and Mark Cuban was talking about this on the show, and yep. He was just, this is one of the dumbest things I ever heard. And shout out to Mark Cuban. But he was trying to explain it to me, and I was like, well, hopefully the Hawks just get the number one pick this year, and we get AJ DeBanta, and I wouldn't care about the tanking next year.
1: Well, you know, the Pacers are in that mix, too.
0: Yeah, I'd rather him go to the Hawks. I'm a Hawks fan at the core. I spent most of my time in the NBA with the Hawks. So
1: okay, I got you. Okay. So did Cuban like it? He likes the new anti-tanking?
0: He didn't. Nah, he wasn't really for it. I got to ask him again, though.
1: Yeah. It's so difficult for a fan to understand. You know what I mean? It's just tough to figure out, you know, what, you know, if you're in a relegation zone or you're in the next seven and then you get so many ping pong balls here or there. It just, I don't get it.
0: How would you like it to go?
1: I would like it to go where you finish in last and there's no lottery. You know, the NFL does it with no lottery. Why does there need to be a lottery in the NBA? Why can't teams and players or front offices or whoever it is be trusted? Why don't they care about winning?
0: Yeah.
1: Why don't they care?
0: I wouldn't be mad at that. As long as you couldn't get the number one pick like 3 years in a row. Like, you only can get it like, what, every 3 years or something like that? That would be cool.
1: Yeah, I mean, they did come up with that part of this anti-tanking, but I it's as simple as if you're terrible, you should get the best player to try and get back in the mix. Yeah. And, you know, if you now create a system where there's a bunch of people that have a shot at getting the best player, and all you got to be is somewhat terrible or terrible. I mean, why not just leave it up to, I don't know, maybe that's naive, trusting everybody to try and win, you know? That's what I'm saying.
0: I'm not going to lie. I agree with you, but boy, it's been some bad teams, and I hate to get drafted to some of those. Like, I know Cooper Flagg was so excited when he got drafted to Dallas. Mm-hmm. like I get to go to a cool city. I know when he seen that draft lottery, no shade to any of the teams in the league, but I'm pretty happy. I'm pretty sure he was happy to go to Dallas.
1: Yeah, but what did they do this year? Nothing. Zero.
0: Oh, nothing.
1: You know?
0: But I really, nothing in Dallas and nothing in some of these other cities.
1: Jeff Teague, everybody, right here on the Rich Eisen Show. All right. Good to chat with you, Jeff. I appreciate the time. You know, let's do this again more often. And
0: love please. I would love to come on the show way more.
2: Rich, I got one more question.
1: Please.
2: So, Teague, what up, Teague? We spent a lot of time walking by each other at WrestleMania this past 2 weekends ago.
1: You didn't tell me you ran into Jeff Teague.
2: I mean.
1: Yeah. Or you walked past. What do you mean by walk past?
2: Well, we acknowledged each other like Roman Reigns was in the building.
1: Oh, okay.
2: Many times, you know. But Teague, you were in the midst of a Karl Anthony Towns, Joel Embiid, a little scrap. A few years ago. It's like I said, you're like that Marvel character that connects all these different dimensions and things. What do you remember about this? If you remember this, Brockman, Cat and Embiid get into it. Ben Simmons throws Cat into a headlock.
4: Yeah.
2: Teague's right there in the middle of it all, right, bro. What do you remember about this?
0: I remember before the game, we always kind of hype Cat up against Joel Embiid. You know, that's a big man matchup, both really talented players. And Cat just kept saying, like, I'm not going today. I didn't know he meant, like, he was going to fight him that day. On the day. And they got to, you know, playing hard against each other, talking trash back and forth. I think they were beating our butts. I mean, they were probably killing us. And I just see Cat, like, everybody made a little ruckus or whatever, and Cat had him in a headlock for a second. And then I ran down there trying to get Joel Embiid. I don't know what I was thinking. He's 300 pounds. I'm 190. I thought I was doing something. I wasn't doing anything, but it was good to see because, you know, Cat get a lot of slack. You know, people talk about he's not that tough or whatever. And for him to protect himself and, you know, scuff, get a little rumble a little bit, get active a little bit. I liked it.
2: Yeah, I just was rewatching that the other day and I was like, oh yeah, there's Teague and they're trying to break that up.
1: Yeah. You know, Karl Anthony Towns plays in New York now. And you know what I mean? Like,
0: that's good, my good guy.
1: So he's your guy. So he's your guy. He's your guy.
0: Right. And you Jalen Brunson. So
1: yeah, Brunson's your guy. He's your guy. I consider myself now your guy, Jeff.
3: That's right.
1: You know, I mean,
0: Rick is my guy. Rick Brunson, that's really my guy.
1: Okay, what's going on?
0: I got the Knicks winning the finals, man.
1: Could you imagine if they get a parade going downtown Manhattan because of what they do? It would be lit.
0: I just seen what they did to J.R. Smith. I do not. Oh, man, it's going to be crazy.
1: Yeah. Chris, you got something for Jeff?
3: Yeah, look, the Celtics jersey's hanging. I'm a Celtics guy, and I've already seen this, and I feel like this is going to be a conversation this summer. Should the Celtics try to go after Giannis?
0: Wow. And let who go?
3: Feels like JB is a one-for-one with the salaries matchup.
0: Hmm. So, I played in Milwaukee. That's right. So, Giannis is my guy.
3: I am not proposing to do this. I do not want to break up the Jays, but there is a faction in the media that has been wanting to break up the Jays for quite some time, and I feel like this is going to be a conversation because clearly Giannis wants out of Milwaukee.
0: Yeah, I don't want to break up the Jays either. I think they play well together. I think they need to switch up the way they play offensively. Like, I think they have so much talent with those two to drive the ball to the basket. I think Jaylen Brown is probably one of the best drivers of the ball that I've ever seen in practice or been around. And I know Jason Tatum, he's coming back from injury, but he can get to the basket too. I think they need to, this no shade, but like move on from Derek White and like try to get a big. And if they can make that happen, I think they still have a really good team. Mm.
1: Are you saying don't trade for Giannis?
0: No, I don't think so. I think Giannis, I mean, obviously Giannis is a great talent, but I just think JB and JT, it worked. They won a championship, but the surrounding pieces around them were really good. Like Al Horford made shots, Porzingis made shots. You know, he was hurt during that run. Drew Holiday was special for them. And Derek White played well too, but I think they need to get some more complimentary pieces just around them.
1: You agree?
3: Obviously, I agree. Can we add Giannis and keep the Jays together?
1: Oh, my gosh. I don't know if there's an apron large enough.
0: What?
1: That's, you know, that's what, you know, I don't know how they can work that on the cap. I mean,
3: we're back under.
0: I got a question. Who would you like, though, since you can't get Giannis? I mean, obviously, you don't want to break the Jays up. Who would you like to see in the Celtics?
3: I don't know. You're right with needing a big. Clearly, if Embiid is healthy, the Celtics have no answer, no one to guard him. I don't know. I don't know what's out there. I don't know what the fix is, but I agree with you that a change in offensive philosophy is needed. I don't want to fire Joe. I think he's done a great job, and he's a great motivator, and I think he's kind of perfect for this group. Can't shoot 53s a game. We can't go on like this.
0: Just take it down to 35. Just 35 threes a game.
3: That's totally fine.
1: Just get it big.
3: Totally fine. Let's just find a big somewhere.
1: You need a big. You can't have you can't have the defensive.
3: No, can't do it.
1: Fronts like you had against Embiid.
3: Ikeda played great this year, but he's just not thick enough to defend these guys.
1: Yeah.
0: They had Jaylen Brown guard him down the stretch in game 7.
1: Yeah.
2: That was great.
1: I know.
2: I loved it.
1: That's when all that flopping took place, apparently. You got a front row seat to the flopping.
3: There's video evidence.
1: He's the one pulling the chair.
2: I don't even think he's flopping, Teague. I just think Embiid's just kind of awkward. You know, like when you're like 13 and you hit a growth spurt and you're kind of all over the place. I think that just carried over into his early 30s. He's just kind of a gangly, awkward 7'1", 300-pound
1: man. Yeah, he's like, as we kept saying, he's like that windsock outside of the Ford dealership.
2: He's like, he's like a Bailey floating
1: outside the car.
2: Bailey used to use, remember? You know?
0: Definitely.
1: Yeah. He's got no appendix, no ligaments left. He's got nothing.
0: We call that sloppy where I'm from. Okay.
1: Jeff, great chatting with you. We'll chat again soon. Thanks again.
0: I appreciate it.
1: You got it. Everybody, right, check out the Jeff. Club 520 podcast. There goes Jeff Teague, everybody.
3: Love it.
1: That's a lot of fun. He played for every team, and he knows everybody. He's like you.
2: Kind of.
1: You know everybody. He knows everybody.
3: He's like, I played for them.
1: Perfect match for us.
2: Me and Teague, you know, we get along.
3: You get a team.
1: Perfect match for this program. You get a team.
2: Absolutely.
1: You know?
3: He only played for 5.
1: I got to go seek out that cat, Embiid.
2: Oh, it was like 2016 or something?
1: Yeah, I don't recall it off the top of my head. Obviously, like you, as a Sixer fan, would.
2: Yeah, it was great. It was great.
1: Karl Anthony Towns. My favorite.
3: Point center.
1: We got to get him back.
2: Do we?
1: Yeah, we do.
2: Yeah.
3: Do we?
2: We need to get Embiid. That's who we
1: Because he's making the Eagles fans, who he loves, very upset. I don't think he cares, though. I mean, he could knock out the Sixers and root for the Eagles just like anybody else.
2: Gotta prioritize.
1: Yeah. He's three games away from that. All right. Windhorse making his way to the studio. 844-204-RICH. Isn't that? Oh, he's here.
3: Oh.
2: Hey. Yeah,
1: Wendy's here. All right. So he's going to join us top of the next hour.
2: Play the song, Mike.
1: No, I can't.
2: I can't do that.
1: Can't play that play song. Play the song. What's the matter with you?
2: It's just a couple bucks.
1: Just play the music to break.
2: Mickey's Got Money.
1: There's that song.
2: I'll play it.
1: Here Rich Eisen Show. Back in a moment.
2: Wow.
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Back on the Rich Eisen Show, 844-204-RICH, number to dial here on the program. Great sports night for, say, a Nick Yankee fan. although the Yankees 12-1 win with a cloud over it, if you will. The first game the Yankees have played in 87 years without John Sterling on planet Earth. And as we know, John Sterling passed away. And his longtime radio and broadcast partners, Susan Waldman and Michael Kay, laid flowers on home plate as a remarkable, you know, seek it out. I know not everyone's a Yankee fan or a John Sterling fan with that, but it was about a 6-minute long tribute video to him, which was just remarkable. Yankees nailed it. And then the game starts. Aaron Judge steps

0: steps to the plate with a man on, bottom of the first inning, and this happened.
1: And the pitch. High drive. Right center field. Going back to Veras. It is high. It is far. It is gone. Aaron Judge. A Judgeian blast. Here comes the Judge.
0: Everything but all rise from Michael Kay giving a John Sterling salute with his call. That's what he would have. It's what he'd done with a Judge.
2: Yep.
0: Pretty much. Pretty neat stuff right there. And it's just it's sad. Just
3: did you see the other radio calls that happened yesterday though?
0: Yeah, around the league too.
3: Man, yeah, like Mets win, Mariners. Like all the radio guys were adopting his calls, and that was really awesome.
2: That's cool.
0: It was great. It was around the around Major League Baseball. Mm-hmm. I saw that.
4: Hold on a second. The Mets won.
0: That is surprising. Yeah. On the Met Gala night.
4: Wow.
0: Yeah. Yep. Yeah. Everything was coming up Mets.
4: Stunning.
0: The Mets actually won a baseball TJ. Game.
3: I mean, your team's got 14 wins, so
4: one yesterday. Thank
3: okay,
4: you.
3: But one more than us, so you probably shouldn't have that.
0: Guys, it's not this segment's not about you.
4: Oh, sorry. Oh,
3: okay.
4: Yeah.
3: Sorry. It's about
0: if you want to make it about you.
3: No, not this one.
0: I mean, if you really do want to make it about you, put it up.
5: All rise.
0: It is. Yanks are now 24-11.
2: Not in last.
0: And the Metropolitans just 9 games under right now.
3: Just
0: that's,
3: 9.
0: That's it. It's a long season. Red Sox 7 under.
4: Peyton Toll was dealing yesterday.
0: The Yankees have the Texas Rangers.
2: Rangers.
0: For 3.
3: 127 games left, boys. A lot of time to turn this ship
0: around. I'm with you. I hear you.
4: Turn the ship around.
0: I hear you.
3: Turn the ship.
0: Let's go to Nick in San Pedro, California, Nick. Just a little bit south of here, of the Rich Eisen Show. What's going on, Nick?
6: Hey there. Good morning, Rich. Good morning, guys.
3: What up, Nick?
6: How you guys
3: what's
6: doing?
3: What's up, Nick?
6: Well, I tell you, Rich, just want to give you your flowers on Michigan real quick. You know, I've been following you for a while now, and I like the show everything, and I figured this was the one way to get my thoughts or my message across. You know, I love baseball. Baseball is my favorite sport. And I'm sorry about Sterling passing away. And I think the Yankees are a great organization. They play nothing but above 500 baseball. And I'm sick of baseball now because of my team. I boycotted a year. I put a bag over my head for the year. I've asked Artie Moreno to sell the team. And you already know how that's gone. It's breaking my heart in pieces. And now I lost one of my favorite baseball players in GA. And it's just been devastating. This whole year, it's been a disaster. And we got an intern coach, I feel like, at Kurt Suzuki at best. And it just breaks my heart because I see this good kid out of Millville. And I want him to have it so bad. I want him to have it so bad. But I don't see it happening anytime soon. Mm-hmm. Anytime soon. Unless there's a drastic change with the organization. I mean, for crying out loud, we even have rats at our stadium. Rats! I mean, that's the breaking news that we get out of SoCal Anaheim. And it's just breaking my heart. And I don't even go to the games no more. I walk by, I'd rather go to the AM/PM on the corner, get me a Dodger dog and a beer, and know we're going to lose. I haven't had only 2 wins in the last 3 weeks. And you know what? It's going to be a good year for sport people in New York. I got the Knickerbockers going to the finals against the Thunder. And then I also have the Yankees going up against the Dodgers in the World Series this year. And all I'm asking for is if they're not going to do nothing for my Angels, then give Mike Trout a chance. Send him off to New York or send him off to the Dodgers.
0: Well, I mean, we all know if he ever decides to, make that decision where we all assume he would want to go, Nick, and I feel like I should give you one of those famed Rich Eisen Show bro hugs.
3: Nick's feeling it right now, man.
0: Here comes, I'm going to go, my arms out. Now, hold on a minute. We tap, tap, and then we separate, and just I give you a little light hug there. But I appreciate the call, Nick, and thank you for saying what you said about the show. Call back, and, hopefully better times ahead for your Halos.
3: I felt that, man.
0: I felt that. Very emotional right there.
2: Yeah.
0: But I feel like Angels fans are broken.
4: They were off to a decent start this year. They've only won one of the last
0: when they came into New York, they were world beaters.
2: Yeah.
0: They beat the crap out of the Yankees. And then ever since then, they've gone right off a cliff.
4: And Trout is back. He's having a great season.
0: Well, Trout, you know, being from South Jersey, I think Phillies fans will raise their hands and say, we'll take him.
4: But it feels like he would have asked out by now.
0: I don't know. At this point in time, the Angels are 10 under. Oof. 10 under. Worst record in the American League, so I'd understand it.
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0: 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Coming up, ESPN senior NBA writer Brian Windhorst. Comedian Corey B. And now, it's Rich Eisen.
1: The Rich Eisen Show is on the air. 844-204-RICH, number to dial. If you're on hold, stay on hold and enjoy this conversation we're about to have, because our favorite is here in the house here in Los Angeles, California. In a couple of hours, you'll see him on the NBA Today. Across the family of networks, the man whose Hoop Collective podcast is a must listen to, ladies and gentlemen, Brian Windhorst.
4: Sir, thank you.
1: Here in studio. Great to
5: always
1: see you, man.
5: Always happy to come, man. It's so much fun to be here.
1: Awesome. Good to have you here. What's your opinion of what we saw last night, Brian?
5: Man, I got to tell you, I enjoyed that Spurs-Minnesota game so much. I really appreciated, first off, I did not know 2 days ago the Ant was going to be ready to play.
1: How about that?
5: You know, we're in the information business. We're supposed to be checking on these type of things.
1: Yeah.
5: That flew under our radar. When he popped up on the injury report on Sunday as questionable, those of us in the information business actually thought that they were doing it as subterfuge. Like, well, he can't actually be questionable. Like, you would do that, like, just to get San Antonio in their heads a little bit. And then not only does he play, but he has a very impactful game. But the mental discipline that it took to play this game for the Wolves, and what I mean by that is Victor blocked 12 shots. That's amazing. And if you watch the game, I compared it this morning to trying to get to LaGuardia in a taxi during the UN General Assembly.
1: Mm-hmm.
5: You turn down this avenue, nope. Turn down this side street, nope. And just like looking for all these ways. That's what was happening with them. They would drive here, he's in the way. They would come over this way, nope, he's in the way. Let's keep going. Up, he blocks our shot, nope. Mm-hmm. And they never let down. So he blocked 12 shots. I went and looked this up. 5 of them, they got back. Okay, they retained possession.
1: Yes.
5: Twice they got fouls.
1: Mm-hmm.
5: Once free throws. Twice they got baskets. So, and they split the free throws, and one of them was a three. There was a three-pointer actually in the fourth quarter. Mike Conley hit it. So they generated, after Wembanyama blocks, 6 points in a game they won by 2. And that to me, even though there's a lot of other stuff going on, that to me illustrates the approach that you have to have against a player like this. And whether they can keep that mental edge when he does it to you for 2 straight weeks,
1: mm-hmm.
5: I don't know. But I was so impressed with Minnesota.
1: So to complete your analogy, they did make it to LaGuardia.
5: They did.
1: And the countries blocking them from the General Assembly were all French-speaking, pretty much.
5: Beautifully done, yes.
1: Pretty much.
5: Tahiti.
1: There you go.
5: Tahiti was there.
1: Oh, I didn't ask you.
5: Guadeloupe.
1: Look at him naming them.
6: Oh, wow.
1: Wow, this is impressive.
5: Because during the...
1: France.
5: Because during the Olympics...
1: Yes.
5: They had all the French... They got all the... police from all French-speaking nations and had them do traffic. So, like, you could have been in Paris, like, getting waved through the Champs-Élysées, and you stopped and said, hey, how do we get to the Eiffel Tower? And yeah. They were like, I do not know. I am from Haiti.
1: Oh!
5: Or I am from Montreal.
1: There you go.
5: And, but that's what they did. So I learned all of the French-speaking countries.
1: So if we find out Edwards is playing after flying under the radar, how do we not know if Luka is flying under your radar right now?
5: Well, first off, he's listed as out.
1: Okay.
5: But that's a fair question.
1: Thank
5: if
1: you,
5: your
1: sir.
5: Point is the Lakers kept it under wraps. Now, from my information and, you know, very clearly, it may not be pure.
1: Okay.
5: I don't think Luka has begun recovery conditioning yet. Because when you're out, well, at all is going to be relative. I mean, maybe he has, but when you're out a month, you have a procedure you had to build back up to.
1: Right.
5: And I don't think, like Austin Reeves was building up and we, you know, there was, you know, incremental updates. And I know we see Luka shooting and it's possible he's doing it and they're just not telling. But, you know, it's a pretty severe hamstring injury. And, you know, I'm a I'm a big actions over words guy.
1: Yes, you are.
5: When Luka got hurt, they sent Luka went to Spain for treatment. Have you ever heard of someone? I mean, I've heard of going to Germany.
1: Yeah.
5: I've never heard of going to Spain. Now, Luka also has a newborn who is in Slovenia. And so I certainly think if he had an opportunity to go and get some time off, go to Slovenia and see your newborn child. He lives in Madrid in the off season, you know. And I'm not saying he didn't. I'm just saying, like, when they sent him overseas, that was not an indication of a minor hamstring injury.
1: Right.
5: That was like, you're not going to be doing anything for a few weeks anyway, so
4: yeah, take some time.
5: Go ahead and go to Europe because you came back 48 hours after your child was born in the middle of the season. Go to Europe. And as soon as that happened, I was like, this does not sound like a small hamstring injury. And so that is unfortunately what it looks like is going on.
1: So what is the time frame, do you think, right now? I know it might not matter if the time frame lasts longer than a certain series against a certain wagon of a team that won the championship last year.
5: But. So I think the Lakers are probably in wait-and-see mode. If they go to Oklahoma City and they get walloped in two games, that'll inform their process. And if they go to OKC and they split, or they look like, wait a minute, we might have a formula here, that might inform the process. But, you know, I've watched guys come back early from hamstring injuries and
1: no bueno.
5: It can sometimes be tough. And like, look, if it, you know, they said it was a grade two sprain, a grade two strain.
1: Yes.
5: And that's 4 to 6 weeks. It's been four.
1: Yes.
5: So 6 weeks is maybe the end of the season. So even if he came back in 2 weeks, that would not be out of line for grade two. Like they didn't say it was a minor strain. They announced grade two.
1: So cycling back again to the Timberwolves win, Chris Finch, you mentioned you broke down all the blocks, right? Chris Finch made it seem like not all the blocks were legitimate blocks.
5: That's correct.
1: I mean, I just love the way coaches work refs from, like, straight out of the Phil Jackson playbook, you know, just drop a little breadcrumb here or there from the podium. Him just saying, yeah, some of them were goaltends, you know.
5: Yes.
1: And are they sending video to
5: I don't know if
1: New York City now or what?
5: You know, I've never heard of a team sending a block to New York City. Normally it's like, you know, contact or screens.
1: Well, this guy just blocked 12. I mean, he joined the stat that I have written down here. He joined Andrew Bynum and Hakeem Olajuwon. Yeah. Olajuwon is the only guys with a triple-double involving blocks in a playoff.
5: So it's interesting. In the last round, you remember they played Denver, and Finch, don't hold me whether it was after game one or after game two.
1: Sure.
5: He complained about officiating then, what it was on Jokic or on, and I don't remember what it was on.
1: Yeah.
5: And the next game, there was mild improvement in the balance. And so, you know, I'm not saying that it matters. I'm just saying that Chris Finch has been around for a long time.
1: And I picked up on that last night. Just, yeah, you know, just a throwaway talking about the blocks and that some of them were goaltends.
5: I always think of this story. 2 years ago, the Pacers played the Knicks in the first round. It was the year that the Pacers won in seven. In game seven, they beat them. It was in the second round. And Rick Carlisle basically, I think, stayed up all night or very close to all night after game two and produced with his video staff, like, I don't remember what it was, 47 clips that they sent to the league office, like stayed up, like working through the night and to provide the league office with the clips. And they were down 0-2 in the series, but, you know, they came back and won. And, you know, Rick Carlisle, he's been around a little while. He knows how to work a playoff series, and it looks like Chris Finch might have some of that too.
1: It happens, you know what I mean? And in terms of, I got Brian Windhorst here on the Rich Eisen Show. You mentioned the Knicks, and the last time you were on, you were talking about how Mike Brown's starting to turn, or at least was focusing on turning Karl Anthony Towns into a point center. Well, if that's a newfangled thing or something, there's a new emphasis or whatever, boy, did that put a light on. I mean, what a run the Knicks have been on, albeit against Atlanta and a Sixers team that might have been on fumes after a game seven. But have the Knicks figured something out, do you think, here?
5: Two Fridays ago, so they played on a Thursday in Atlanta, game three. They lost that game. Yeah. It was one of their one-point losses. Remember, they had back-to-back one-point losses, yes, where they came down to the final possession, and neither went their way. I wish I could tell you what happened in this team meeting. But they had a team meet, and that wasn't like everybody. I mean, they, of course, they have a team meeting. It's an off day of a playoff. I don't know what happened on that day, but that day when they showed up for game four, they dominated the first whole half of game four, and they have not looked like the same team. In fact, you talk to people in Atlanta. And they say, we're nothing like the team that we played in game one, two, and three. You talk to people in Atlanta, and they're like, you know, we're up 2-1 and we realized we won two games at last second shots. Like, we could have easily been down 3-0, but like, we thought, you know, we are right with this team. Like, then we might take this thing to seven, you know, toss up. And then they got bashed across the bridge of the nose the next three games. And they're like, where did this come from? And they carried it right over into last night. The energy with their movement, their teamwork, their, you know, they came out in the first quarter with a game plan against Joel Embiid. And that was to put him in pick and roll, which is a common strategy against him. Mm-hmm. And to, whenever they got, go to the basket as fast as they could, don't let Embiid get back. In the first quarter alone, Bridges got a driving dunk where he just beat Embiid back, and Towns got one where he got the ball and Embiid was just like turning his body to look. And as soon as Towns got it, he went right to the basket and dunked, and he ran right by Towns. Like, the Knicks were moving faster, totally showing that they had a game plan and they were executing it. And look, they made a lot of shots last night. So you're going to look good if you're running actions that generate made shots as opposed to just open shots. But they are playing with such a purpose and a focus on offense right now that it's starting to make you wonder. Now, I will say that this entire East, mm-hmm, is all flawed teams. They're all flawed. And so I could be sitting here a week from now and we go, well, what happened to that Knicks team from game one? Like, why haven't we seen that team again? That's very possible. But I am extremely impressed. And more than me, forget about me. When I talk to coaches and scouts, they're like, a beast has awakened here. Like, is this who they're going to be now? So the answer might be yes. This isn't a team that played this way for 3 months. So it's hard to believe in it. You know, they had a run like in midseason where they went 2-9.
1: Right.
5: And that's why they're the 3 seed and not the 1 seed or 2 seed.
1: They couldn't beat Detroit either in the regular season. And that may be who they're facing. I mean, Mike Brown, after the game, I found this quote while you were talking. Quote, it's a lot of fun when you have concepts on either end of the floor and the guys are trying to embrace those concepts at the highest level. And when they do, it doesn't really matter what you call or who initiates the action because guys are trying to play the right way. It seems like whatever he's been preaching is now being practiced and executed. Yeah. I mean, that's what I'm trying to find out. What is it?
5: Well, they're making shots, which really helps. When Brunson, 63%. Yeah, when Brunson comes off a screen and Embiid stays back, right, and Brunson attacks that screen and he hits the first four of them, everybody looks good. The coach looks good. The screener looks good. Brunson looks good. The popcorn vendor looks good. So the real question in the NBA playoffs is, what's your margin for error is? What can you get away with winning a game when you've got your C-plus game,
1: right,
5: not when you have your fastball? And that the Knicks haven't shown that yet. But what they have shown is that their fastball, you can't touch. And if they keep throwing this, they could get to the finals. Like, the pathway is there for them. And, you know, this Detroit series, I know Detroit has been installed as a minor favorite.
1: Mm-hmm.
5: I get people asking me about this last couple of days. They're like, well, how's this series going to go? And sometimes the responsible answer is, I don't know.
1: Mm-hmm.
5: I mean, everybody is expected to make a prediction.
1: Mm-hmm.
5: They're told, no, you must tell me, is it in 4, 5, or 6, or 7? And sometimes you don't know. So I don't know what's going to happen in that series.
1: Yes.
5: But the Knicks, if they can avoid Detroit, like, potentially could, you know, Detroit, they would not have home court advantage, a team that's had great success against them.
1: Correct.
5: Maybe it's Cleveland. And maybe that's a team that they match up better with. Like, it is, you know, a lot of things have fallen in a way that set the table. But I just want to point out the Knicks have won five playoff games. They need to win 12 to get out of the East and 16. So this is one thing that we say that the championship or the East is not decided the first week of May.
1: Brian Windhorst here on the Rich Eisen Show. He's on the NBA today at 3 Eastern time, noon out here on the West Coast. Let's take a break. I'd love to come back and talk about some of the aftermath of some of the teams that have been eliminated, including the Boston Celtics. 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Brian Windhorst in studio. 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
11: Montana News on the Northern News Network. I'm Ken Adelblue. A U.S. Department of Housing and Urban Development proposal would remove references to gender identity and instead define eligibility based on biological sex. That would undo an Obama-era policy requiring housing programs to serve people regardless of gender identity. The proposal would also allow single-sex shelters to request evidence of a person's sex. On average, Montanans who complete the Montana Registered Apprenticeship Program earn over $72,000 annually within 1 year of graduation. Department of Labor and Industry Commissioner Sarah Swanson says it's also keeping workers at home.
12: When we look at the return on investment or the retention rate for apprentices across all the different industries that are using registered apprenticeship in Montana, we see that 84% of every apprenticeship graduate in Montana still works for their sponsor employer 5 years later.
11: Keeping you connected, this is the Northern News Network.
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11: Montana Attorney General Austin Knutson has ordered Gallatin County Attorney Audrey Cromwell to drop a lawsuit filed against him, escalating a tense dispute between the two offices over cooperation with immigration officials. Knutson says he has the authority to direct the move after a decision he made to initiate supervisory control over her office. The Montana Supreme Court will consider the validity of the suit, questioning Knudsen's powers. Montana anglers will see a change this season when it comes to paddlefish regulations. Montana Fish, Wildlife, and Parks says traditional plastic tags are being phased out, replaced with paper tags or electronic tags similar to big game licenses. Anglers must validate their tag immediately after harvesting a fish before leaving the site or processing it. FWP also reminds anglers the reporting requirements still apply and vary by area, so it's important to check the rules before heading out. I'm Ken Adelblue, Northern News Network.
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0: oddities that come out of the lottery in the modern era.
1: Because this is the last, Brian Windhorst, by the way, our radio audience return is still here. So this is the last lottery as we know it?
0: Yes, very likely.
1: Formally? Okay.
0: So there's all of these trades and things that have happened. So obviously people know the lottery because these are good players in this draft, potential franchise players.
1: Yes.
0: But there is, like, if you're a fan of the LA Clippers,
1: mm-hmm.
0: you are either going to walk out of the lottery on Sunday with the fifth pick
1: mm-hmm.
0: or nothing.
1: No, nothing else.
0: That's right.
1: All right, I'll bite. I'm sure it involves Oklahoma City somehow.
0: It does not.
1: Oh, that's weird.
0: They made a trade.
1: Okay.
0: They made a trade mm-hmm. with at the trade deadline with Indiana.
1: Mm-hmm.
0: And Indiana gets to keep the pick if it's in the top four. And if it goes 5 through 9,
1: mm-hmm.
0: which, you know, it goes to Clippers. And if mm-hmm. it's 10th, well, it's not going to be 10th.
1: Okay.
0: But the Clippers only get it if it falls 5 through 9.
1: That's it. It's like a rangefinder.
0: Well, the Pacers
1: yes.
0: have top four odds. They have the same odds as the other teams.
1: Yes.
0: They have a 52% chance of falling in the top four. So that means if they get passed by four teams,
1: mm-hmm.
0: which, by the way, happened last year to the Jazz and Wizards. We're not talking about something that we've never seen. It's 50-50.
1: Right.
0: So it's 52% chance that they remain in the top four.
1: Yes.
0: 48% chance the Clippers get the fifth pick. Now you think about this.
1: Mm-hmm.
0: You get the fifth pick in this draft. You could draft a new franchise cornerstone
1: mm-hmm.
0: or you have nothing. And by the way, I'd like to point out, their pick is in the lottery, but it's owned by the Thunder.
1: Yeah, the Thunder.
0: And I just,
1: there we go. Now I knew there
0: was. And I just looked.
1: Yes.
0: At who's going to be in the room. I'm going to be in the room this year.
2: Here we go.
0: Where they actually draw the balls.
1: Uh-huh.
0: Not the television show. Okay. Where they actually draw the balls.
1: Yeah.
0: And Sam Presti, it's important enough that Sam Presti, the president of the Thunder, while his series is going on
1: yes.
0: with the Lakers,
1: yes.
0: is scheduled,
1: mm-hmm.
0: don't know for sure, but is scheduled to be in the room.
1: Mm-hmm.
0: Because what happens if the Thunder pull a top four pick? Can you imagine that? Okay. And also,
1: I mean,
0: the Hawks,
1: yeah.
0: the Atlanta Hawks have the New Orleans Hornets pick.
1: Yes.
0: Or the Bucks pick, whichever.
1: Yeah.
0: They have optionality. The Hawks were just in the playoffs. Like, I realize that, you know, they're not on the verge of a title, but what happens if the Hawks end up with the third pick? They could have this team plus the third pick.
1: This makes
0: crazy.
1: It's so difficult.
2: But we know what's going
1: to
2: happen, Brian. The Warriors are going to get the first pick.
0: The Warriors are in the game.
1: What's
0: the Mavericks
1: their
0: are in the game.
1: But it's like, it's milk.
0: I agree, but last year. I like that.
1: Yeah.
0: Good job.
1: Yeah, thanks, man.
0: I reserve the right to steal.
1: Please. Dan Patrick calls it sampling. So you may sample.
0: Reject that.
1: Okay.
0: I like the milk.
1: Okay.
0: sure. The milk, I think 2%
1: mm-hmm.
0: Was Dallas last year. Like a Hooper flag.
2: It also benefits the league to have the Warriors with the top pick.
1: Oh, you're so...
2: Let
0: me tell you the day that all lottery conspiracies died. Okay? I'm going to tell you the day.
1: Please.
0: Ja Morant and Zion Williamson are in the lottery.
2: Right, and the Knicks don't get the first pick for Zion.
0: Knicks and Lakers right. are in the top four. And the other teams are Memphis and... New Orleans.
2: Well, you got to throw everyone off the scent every now and then, Brian.
0: Okay. but here's the thing about the lottery that's so fascinating. So last year, okay?
1: Okay.
0: Last year, I realized I can't. I was like, can we have a real conversation about it? No, we can't. Okay.
1: No, you can. No, it's okay. You can.
0: All right. So last year, okay, the first three picks, because this is a thing, like entire billion-dollar businesses come down to this. And I'm going to just tell you about last year. Last year, the Jazz, the Wizards, and the Hornets all had the same, they all had the worst record. They had the same chance at the top four. Okay. They had all gone through horrible rebuilding years, embarrassing themselves, doing things that they got fined for, et cetera.
1: Right.
0: The first three picks come out of the draft, and it's none of them. Okay. And now we are down to the last lottery spot. It's a generally believed to be a four player draft, four exciting players. Maybe in the future, it will prove that the eighth pick was a great player, but it was generally seen as a four-player draft. So now we are sitting there, and the three of them are sitting all... This is in the actual lottery room. I'm not talking about on the stage.
1: Right.
0: In the lottery room. It's the general manager of the Jazz, the general manager of the Wizards, and the owner of the Hornets. And they're all sitting there next to each other. I know you can find this on YouTube because they don't put it on TV, but this is one of the reasons I get excited about this. They pull up the first three balls, and all three of them are still in the game. They're waiting for the fourth ball. One of them is getting the fourth pick, which is Con Knipple. Okay?
1: Right.
0: And one of them, and the other two, are getting nothing. They're getting 5 and 6. They're getting, hopefully this guy develops. Go, can you put up those again?
1: Please, yep, there it is.
0: Do you see the Wizards and Jazz still on here? The difference between the Wizards and Jazz being back in this lottery, and I granted the Hornets are there at the end, but the Hornets got in the play-in this year and had this moment where they won in Konkanipple. They totally changed the whole direction of the franchise.
1: Yes, sir.
0: Obviously, there are other factors that come into play. I mean, they have Brandon Miller, they have LaMelo Ball. But that, the difference between the misery that was the Wizards and Jazz this year, which was miserable, and the Hornets, who are regarded as one of the up-and-coming franchises in the league, was the fourth ball. And this is the thing, like this is why it's maddening and why people tank and why it's frustrating and it spurs all of this agita, because it comes down to that. Because in basketball, the difference between one player and not is the difference between having a competitive team, the people flying into your building, and to you have to embarrassingly lay on the ground and take your beating for another year. Mm. And so on Sunday, we have the lottery.
1: That's common. That's coming. And, you know, again, mock drafts and things of that nature, whatever I'm, you know, obviously it's all subjective. But I just see that even if the Oklahoma City Thunder stick and pick at 12, I did see Yaxel Lendeborg dropping to them and won in a couple of mock drafts. And I can attest as a Michigan guy, that is way too low for him.
0: I
1: and if Yaxel Lendeborg goes to that team, look out.
0: I just want to say 3 years ago, this happened.
1: Yes.
0: They had one of the Kawhi picks, or not Kawhi, it was actually for Paul George.
1: Right.
0: But, and
1: you lose track sometimes with the whole Clipper.
0: They still owe next year's, by the way. If they don't get this year's, they still have next year. It's a swap. It's
1: when
0: a swap
1: does
0: next
1: it
0: year.
1: End?
0: That's it. It ends next year.
1: Okay.
0: 3 years ago, they didn't have, or maybe it was 4 years ago, they had a lottery pick, and it was the 12th pick, and it didn't move up. Rats. Mm-hmm. They got Jalen Williams.
1: It is laughable.
2: It is.
1: I asked you last week when you were on about after the Nuggets got eliminated, what is happening in the Denver front offices? What is happening in the Boston front offices right now?
0: So Brad Stevens, he hasn't done his end of year discussion yet. As soon as I saw Jason Tatum, and I know that they said it was a knee and I can't prove that it wasn't.
1: Right.
0: But as soon as I saw Jason Tatum on the bench, putting his thumb into the back of his calf, I was like, because, you know, I know that there are occasions when Achilles injuries come from nowhere.
1: Right.
0: But fortunately, it hasn't happened to me. But the people that I've talked to who've had Achilles injuries, it rarely doesn't come from anywhere. Obviously, we have these terrible instances of Durant and Halliburton where they had injuries. But sometimes they're like, yeah, you know, my Achilles was sore, or my calf was sore. And one thing I wonder, and, you know, he has never said this, but I wonder, was Jason Tatum's right calf sore last year? Was his Achilles sore?
1: Mm-hmm.
0: And now he's touching that calf. And I was thinking, as soon as I saw him touching the calf, I was like, oh, man.
1: Look out.
0: And I don't blame him for one iota of a second. And so now they have to ask themselves in Boston, is this team that we have, and this trio, Derek White, Jaylen Brown, and Jason Tatum, if everyone all healthy, can they still compete to win championships? I think the answer is yes, but they may go through an evaluation period. The other thing is, in the NBA, 1 out of 3 on a three-point shot is considered good, acceptable, because 1 out of 3 on a three is the same as 2 out of 4 on a 2, 6 points, okay? I'm sorry, 3 out of 6 on a 2. 1 out of 4 is the same. 1 out of 3 is, you know, 33% on a 2 is the same as 50% on. I'm messing this all up. You understand the math.
1: I understand.
0: I clearly don't. I didn't go to Michigan. I went to Kent State.
1: Oh, good.
0: Or Northwestern. I saw you. I didn't know you went to Northwestern grad school.
1: Yeah.
0: Very impressive.
1: So basically 2 3-point shots equals 3 2-point shots.
0: That's right.
1: There you go.
0: 1 out of 3 is just as good as 2 out of 6.
1: Mm-hmm.
0: Okay. So 3 out of 6. So,
1: mm-hmm.
0: 1 out of 3 is considered acceptable in NBA shooting,
1: mm-hmm.
0: 3-pointers.
1: Mm-hmm.
0: 2 out of 5, $20 million a year, $25 million a year. You shoot 40% on threes. Boston has been on their 3-point kick for 5 years now, okay? In the top 3 in 3-point attempts for 5 consecutive years. Even before Joe Mazzulla got there, they were already working. Now, Mazzulla poured gas on it.
1: Yeah.
0: But for 5 years now, in 2 of those 5 years, they've reached the finals. 40%. This is by NBA 3-point standards would be considered excellent, praiseworthy. They've shot their threes for 5 years. They've gone to the finals twice. To get to the finals, they're 1-1. Pretty good. LeBron would take 500 in the finals. He would take it right now. So you ask yourself, are you cool with that? You know, you probably got 3 or 4 years left of Tatum and Brown's prime. Hopefully nobody gets injured again. You can't predict that. Are you cool with 2 out of 4, 2 out of 5? Because that's their strategy is essentially the 3-pointer. When it goes in, my God, it's glorious. When it goes out, you're like, why are you shooting it? They're 2 out of 5. So do they want to stick with that? Are they, I know what Joe Mazzulla feels. Mazzulla is borderline defiant. And so the question is, are you going to stick with it? You continue to shoot the threes.
1: And? So that's the conversation they're going to have.
0: Right.
1: But what about a certain center in Milwaukee with a sense of wanderlust potentially? I mean,
0: so
1: right? I mean, but at the end of the day, the threes didn't go in and Embiid was unguardable because they didn't have somebody to guard him.
0: Right.
1: And thus, we're now talking about the Celtics game planning for future seasons.
0: Okay, so the thing about whenever people talk about Giannis, like for example, Masai Ujiri was just hired as the president of the Mavericks yesterday. Mm-hmm. And people were like, you know, Masai tried to get Giannis in Toronto. They have connections. They have African roots that are important to them. People have said, well, Masai tried to trade for Giannis. That doesn't make sense to me. The Bucks are the future of the Mavericks is a 19-year-old. You're not trading for a 31-year-old. And I see other teams like this too that are like, you know, like Houston, for example. Well, I know Durant's older, but their whole core is younger. It doesn't make sense to put a guy in his 30s. Boston's a different story. The window with Tatum and Brown is comparable, I think, to the window with Giannis. I think, you know, you never know, but you could sell yourself on that. So you're going to ask yourself, and even if it's not Giannis, the question is, do you break up Brown and Tatum for a different pairing? Because if you're still going to shoot the three, you're not trading for Giannis. The guy doesn't shoot threes. If you believe in your 40%, you're going to accept your 40%. You're going to shoot the three next year. You're not trading for Giannis. Mm-hmm. You're more likely to trade for Embiid, which you wouldn't do. I'm just saying, like,
1: understood.
0: Embiid shoots threes. Mm-hmm. So are they continuing to shoot the three? If the answer is yes, I think Derek White, Tatum and Brown staying together. If the answer is anything but yes, if it's maybe or we'll see or let's think about it, that's because the thing about it is you have to understand when it comes to the Bucks, they don't control their draft for like the next 4 years. When I say they don't control, they've either traded the pick or they've traded the swap. So a Giannis trade can't bring back a rebuild. And not only that, but they're about to flatten the lottery odds so that if you get in the relegation zone, you may not get a top pick. In fact, you may end up with the 10th pick if you have the worst record under the new proposal. So if you're going to trade, make a deal to Milwaukee, like that's what happened. Like Golden State at the trade deadline said, hey, we're going to trade you 4 firsts. Like we don't control our draft the next 4 years. That's Draymond Green and 4 first-round picks does not help us next year when we don't control our pick. So if it's a real player, like one of the Celtics, I'm not going to get aggregated or whatever. Like that's so what you're asking is not unreasonable. But I don't have the clarity in how the Celtics are thinking about it.
1: Well, I mean, if you say, I think you don't have the clarity of it because you're an information man and you're a lead pipe wielding professional. But picking up what you said here, if you've got a coach in Joe Mazzulla who damn well could be coach of the year based on what happened.
0: I voted for him for coach of the year.
1: Makes sense. And he's, what you said, defiant is what you said?
0: I mean,
1: like he's
0: like you say, Joe, why did you shoot 56 threes? And he said, we should have shot 57.
1: So don't you have your answer?
0: Right. Well, certainly and the you way
1: also
0: he
1: have,
0: plays.
1: And you also have the guys who can do it. When it goes in, it's... As
0: which said, is Lord, why...
1: Peyton if, Pritchard, you know, he just probably woke up this morning shooting.
0: Which is why know, if you so. Ask me what I think they're running it back. With obviously, they got to get big men.
1: Who would that person be then, if it's not Giannis? Like, who might be in markets, right, for that sort of thing?
0: Well, they tore their team. They didn't think they didn't know what they're going to have Tatum, and they didn't want to pay the luxury tax. They tore their team down. They traded Porzingis. They traded let Al Horford walk, what have you.
1: Right.
0: They had to build. They'd have to go get some big men to build their team back up.
1: And, right.
0: But, I mean, really what you're asking is, are Tatum, Brown, and White staying together?
1: Right.
0: I would wager on it staying together, but I don't think it's a no-brainer. I think it comes down to whether or not you want to continue to play the same style of basketball.
1: Okay. And then the coaching searches are on, obviously, in Milwaukee and Orlando. Well,
0: Milwaukee named Taylor Jenkins.
1: Okay, right. There you go, right, obviously. What about Kerr? What's Steve Kerr's?
0: We're waiting. And, I mean, that's literally legit. Like, people are waiting. Like, they're having conversations. The thing I'd say about Steve Kerr is it's not just an emotional decision. Emotions are a part of it.
1: Right.
0: Do you want to go through the grind again? He was being paid $17 million last year. That was a salary that he was given when the Warriors were competing for championships. I'm not sure. The answer could be yes. I'm not sure that the Warriors ownership wants to have a $17 million coach with their current situation. So is money 25% of it? Is it 51%? Is it 5%? Money is a factor. The key here is there wasn't a contract sitting on the table. And it was like Steve had to just go sign it and then, you know, send it in. Mm-hmm. They had to have material discussions about how they're going to play, what his money is, all that stuff. So that's why this is a bit of a process. But they're having the process. It's not, you know, they're still talking.
1: You're the actions guy right here.
0: So if Kerr just wanted to go play golf, then he would be playing golf. He's in San Francisco, as far as I know, discussing this.
1: Well, the other stuff, does it include the management doesn't like him talking about real life stuff and politics?
0: You know,
1: and gun violence and things that are very important to him and his voice is very important for. I mean, is that real?
0: Are there times when management probably is like, Steve, we got a game against Salt Lake or against Utah tonight.
1: Right.
0: Probably. But I think very clearly they have supported Steve Kerr for a decade plus. Mm-hmm. I mean, my boss gets mad at me about certain things. My boss is like, why did you say that? Mm-hmm. Why am I having to deal with that? But on balance, they want to keep me around for now. You know, tomorrow it happens. But someday they won't, mm-hmm. you know. But I don't think that's a centerpiece of this discussion.
1: Okay.
0: Are you going to run the same offense? Are you willing to hire this person? Will you coach for X, not $17 million.
1: Right.
0: These are higher on the list than what he might say after a shooting somewhere.
1: Okay. Well, I said you'd be out by 40 after the hour. Look at that time. Look at us.
0: God, what a professional.
1: You know what I'm saying? With seconds to spare.
3: Yeah.
1: Have a great broadcast.
0: Thank
1: sir.
0: You. Look forward to it.
1: You bet. And it's just great having you here, dude.
0: Yeah.
1: So
0: thank you. Always love it.
1: I love it as well. That's and what we changed our background for you. No, we didn't. Just kidding. Only you can do that when you zoom in.
0: Oh, I see what you're saying.
1: You see what I'm saying?
0: I was like, boy, that's joking over.
1: By the way, you can't wind up in the relegation zone. You know what I'm saying?
0: Well, you know, I'm a Tottenham fan. You don't follow it at all.
1: I do.
0: That means nothing to you.
1: I do.
2: It's not looking good.
0: Yeah. They just won the last 2 weeks. They won their first two matches since December.
1: Right.
0: And they moved from 18, which is relegation.
1: Yeah.
0: To 17 by a single point, and there's three matches left.
1: How can Tottenham be relegated?
0: Tottenham getting relegated would be like the Jets getting relegated.
1: I understand that.
0: Which
1: it's not a shocker.
0: Let's have a discussion.
1: I understand that. Well, to use the Patino parlance, Harry Kane's not walking through that door.
0: He walked out that door, and trust me, a good decision.
1: Right there, there's the relegation zone.
0: Oh, my
1: zone.
0: Gosh.
1: Send
0: I'm
1: that
0: so
1: to
0: excited.
1: The NBA, please. Tell him, and my compliments to the chef of that creation. That's impressive. Ladies and gentlemen, Brian Windhorst here on the Rich Eisen Show. Check him out on the NBA Today later today on ESPN. We're back with your phone calls in a moment right here on the Rich Eisen Show. Rich Eisen here. 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

0: different. It would have been different.
1: Okay. Oh, we have the new drop?
2: Oh, yeah.
1: Let me hear it again.
0: If everything was different, it would have been different.
1: Okay.
2: Wemby.
1: I kind of dig that. 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
1: 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Ladies and gentlemen, put your hands together for Alan Dallas back on the program. What's up, Al? How are you?
4: Al, what up, man?
5: How are you doing, gentlemen? TJ,
1: yeah.
5: Oh, don't you think it's a little tad ridiculous, Brockman making comments about, oh, the Mets won? I mean, is this guy, is he out of his mind?
2: I mean, that's why I pointed out, Al, they're one game better than this. So it was a little,
5: oh, I heard. Believe me, ridiculous. I heard it all. I mean,
4: Four World Series since the last time you won one, and we're ahead of you in the standings this year. I'll talk as much as I want.
2: We don't care about your four World Series. That's not what this is about. This is about this week today.
5: We'll have to put a little side action on the season then, because I've had it with you and this Red Sox.
1: Side action.
2: We won four.
1: Bring it. Side action's been called.
2: What the heck's that got to do with
4: you? Got my number.
2: Side action.
5: Exactly. Side action. This is ridiculous. Hey, Richard, another thing. Have you ever seen the guys jumping off the Nick bandwagon? And I might have been one of them about a week ago. Jump right back in the boat. Has this been unbelievable?
1: Hey,
5: like 4-game stretch.
1: Cooper, my youngest son, said to me after like the game one Knicks loss, or they lost game one, then they won game two. And it was after game two, he goes, so you like Mike Brown again? And I'm like, I said, ask me again in about 2 weeks.
4: I mean, that's pretty funny.
1: So he said, ask me again in 2 weeks, which was, by the way, that's an old Tony La Russa line. Whenever I would cover a game that he was managing, I would say, how you doing, Tony? Just as a human to human hello.
2: Yeah.
1: How you doing, Tony? He would say, ask me in 9 innings. That's what he would say. And so I said, ask me again in 2 weeks. And so last night when I saw him, I'm like, I kind of like Mike Brown, man. It's working. I don't know what's going to happen from here on out, but it feels really good, Al. That's for
5: sure. They are deep. I will say, you know, we all love Tibbs, right? So that's not a...
1: Yes.
5: I don't know anybody. I haven't heard anybody say anything bad about Tibbs, except for the one part, of course, that Brockman brought up, that he only plays six players, and he didn't do well playing bench players. But their bench... I mean, the Alvarado kid. Yeah. I mean, there are so many guys playing well.

0: this team, it is just, it's amazing. Now, it would be great if they put a beat down on the Sixers in game two, just for the mental psyche, because you know how all crazy we are. It would be fantastic. And I would be remiss not to, say RIP to John Sterling. As much of a Yankee hater as I am and a Met fan that I am growing up in that area, the guy was extremely entertaining and extremely professional on all the shows. Been on all these shows, and he was a great guy. It was sad to see him pass.
1: I think, wasn't he a sports talk radio host on WOR, which was the Mets radio station?
0: It was amazing. Susan Waltman was his update guy on one of those programs. Right. I don't know if it was WOR. I mean, it's amazing, and we're all going to go eventually, right? But when the great ones go, and he was great. Love him or hate him, he was great.
1: Hey.
0: It was sad.
1: Real classy of you, Al. And speaking on behalf of all Yankee fans and that, I just have to follow up by asking you, how about those Mets?
0: Hey, listen.
1: Bring you right back down, man.
0: One pitch, one inning, one game. Ask me in 9 innings.
1: Okay. There we go. As long as Luke Weaver doesn't pitch or Devin Williams doesn't pitch.
0: God, they stink. Don't they stink?
1: Hey, you took them. Really, you took them because they were the Yankees in a Mets town.
2: Stink on ice.
1: How would you do such a thing?
0: Oh, you'll never let me forget that comment, will you, Richard?
2: No, he's going to beat that to death and then resurrect it and then beat it to death again.
1: I'm not beating anything. I'm just talking about the type of town New York City apparently is. I don't understand why you keep on pointing out.
2: Oh, you don't get it? Okay.
1: Thank you, Al.
0: Okay.
1: Ladies and gentlemen, Alan Dowd.
3: All right, Al. Can I ask you a question about Knicks fans in general? Why do, after every win, they act like absolute lunatics outside the MSG?
1: It's crazy.
3: I saw a video last night. They ripped a maxi jersey off a Sixer fan. To quote Billy Madison, that's assault, brother. What are we doing?
1: I don't know. I don't get it, because it's not that way after a Yankee game. You tell me it's a Mets town. Is it that way after a Mets game?
2: We are civilized metropolitans.
3: I don't think it's that way after a Ranger game. It's insane. No.
2: Yeah, it's a little ridiculous.
3: Calm down.
1: I agree with you. And if I didn't see that video, they ripped a jersey off.
3: Yeah, there was some dude wearing a maxi jersey just walking through. Everyone's just like flipping him off behind, and then ripped the jersey.
1: That's not
3: off
1: right. It's terrible.
3: Yeah.
1: I mean, Dolan should have facial recognition outside his arenas.
3: I'm sure he does.
1: Maybe he
2: probably
1: does. So
3: I don't know. I just was asking, why do they do that?
2: God forbid they actually win something that matters.
3: Right. Imagine if they actually make the finals.
1: Oh, I know.
3: Yeah. Win a finals game.
1: I know. Winning it all would be insane.
2: Tear New York up.
3: Tone it down.
1: Certainly in a town where you're just only rooting for one baseball team, it's a pretty diehard basketball fan base.
2: Again, those Mets. Beat to death.
4: They're terrible.
2: Resurrect. No. Beat to death.
1: It's fun. I kind of dig it.
2: I'm going to start calling you the Lady Melisandre.
1: Kind of funny.
3: Melisandre.
1: Kind of funny. You know what? The series is it's facial recognition versus geotagging. Facial recognition's up 1-0 over geotag.
3: Am
1: I wrong?
3: I am very curious to see what the crowd is going to feel like on Friday. Because y'all are coming down the train.
1: Oh, yeah.
3: Man.
1: Oh, yeah.
2: Yeah, oh, yeah.
1: Oh, yeah.
3: Like, it's gonna be,
1: geotagging is only going to go so far.
3: I mean, you heard what it was like when Celtics fans took over that arena, and they had to travel further.
2: I'm watching the video of J.R. Smith, former Knick, just get slammed by the crowd, man. They're, like, attacking him, but they're not attacking him. But he's rounds up on the ground. Like,
1: yeah.
2: And he's a former Knick.
1: Woo. Yeah, fans got to chill.
2: With every dub, it's
3: only
2: going to
3: get worse. It's only going to get worse, I feel like.
1: But, for the love of Chalamet, don't do it.
2: Chalamet's out here, too.
3: He was at the game.
1: He's going everywhere. He's a real Knick fan.
3: Kylie, Met Gala, Chalamet, courtside.
1: Is that what happened last night?
3: Yeah. And Stiller skipped the game altogether.
1: For what?
2: Yeah.
3: For the Met Gala.
1: Did he really?
3: Yeah.
2: But you see, he got to the top of the steps, and he went like this to a camera.
3: He was like
2: Knicks at six.
1: Okay.
3: Next sweep at this point.
1: Man. Okay. I see you. We'll finish up in hour three. I think we got some sports Met Gala photos.
3: Oh, yeah. There were some peeps there. Yeah.
1: Even though that Met Gala is off the charts absurd at this point.
2: It's like that every year.
1: Well, the comedian Corey B. is going to be joining us in hour number three of this program with a A lot of fun still ahead.
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0: Earlier on the show, NBA champion guard Jeff Teague. ESPN senior NBA writer Brian Windhorst. Coming up, comedian Corey B. And now, it's Rich Eisen. And
1: hour three of the Rich Eisen Show is on the air. Otherwise, would you even hear me? 844-204-RICH is the number to dial here. Our phone lines are lit. We'll take your calls in a split moment. We've also got Overreaction Monday on a Tuesday coming up. Just had a nice chat in our green room with the comedian Corey B. is joining us here. The Boyfriends Podcast, Kane and Corey Podcast, just two of the ways you can follow this man who had a Netflix is a Joke Fest show here in Santa Monica, California last night. Over 23 million cross-platform followers for his digital platforms. And we'll be having a nice fun chat with him in a matter of moments. Already had great chats with Jeff Teague in hour number one, and in studio in hour number two with Brian Windhorst, who did a lot of pointing.
4: He gave me one of these, too.
1: He gave me an okay. Yeah.
4: It was very good.
1: It's just delightful having him here in studio. If you missed any of it, there's our Disney Plus page. You can go check out our show that way. There's also our podcast. All 3 hours of this show for your listening pleasure, wherever you get your podcasts. You can also get the Overreaction Monday show there. It's been sitting in your RSS feed for a day. No Contest Wrestling's latest offering is coming tomorrow. Do you have your guests all settled?
5: We have the Samoan Werewolf, Jacob Fatu, has a title match coming against Roman Reigns this weekend.
1: I've heard of him.
5: You've heard of him. We also will be cut down, so we will be on ESPN2 on Thursday. Half an hour of that interview will be on.
1: There we go. Okay.
5: So yeah.
1: And for those who may not know about a cut down, we're not cutting you off.
5: No.
1: We're not cutting you down.
5: No.
1: But what it is, a television term for taking the podcast that you do, which is longer than a half an hour, and boiling it down to a half an hour, and all of the content is still excellent.
5: Yeah, it's not taking us down, it's elevating us.
1: It is.
5: You know, it's putting us
1: on ESPN2, right?
5: The deuce.
4: The dose.
1: Very good.
5: Duh.
1: In the latest episode of Women's Sports Now coming on Thursday at 6 Eastern time.
6: What else you want to know?
1: Oh, yeah.
4: I love that drop. That's my favorite.
1: I got something for you.
4: Oh, see? It was good.
1: A.J. Brown.
7: Yeah, oh, what do we got, Rich Eisen?
4: Future Patriot.
1: Well, he had a youth football camp in Philadelphia.
5: Because he plays for the Eagles.
1: Yes, he does. I don't know if you're aware. Howie Roseman said that multiple times.
4: He said he's an Eagle.
1: Well, he said basically the way it goes is I'm now going to tell you the answers I'm not going to give you with answers I'm going to give you to questions I refuse to answer. Essentially is what he said.
5: Yeah.
1: A.J. Brown's an Eagle. Everything's being reported about Jalen Hurts is wrong.
7: Yeah, exactly.
1: So, take a listen to how he addressed the campers and the parents of said campers through a bullhorn when the proceedings were over. Roll it.
8: Listen, I want to say thank y'all. Thank you all for bringing your kids. I had an amazing time. It was fun. We played hard. We competed. And I love you all. I don't care what you hear out there. I love you all. You understand? It's love.
1: Okay, so he broke it down by saying Eagles on three.
7: Yep.
1: 1, 2, 3, Eagles.
7: Well, he didn't say Eagles.
1: Well, he did. He said break it down, one, two, three, Eagles. It was at his camp, breaking it down by saying Eagles.
7: Mm.
1: And said, basically, don't listen to basically what you all.
7: I love you all. Don't
1: right. Yeah. Don't listen to what I said. Yeah. What don't listen to what's being said about me out there.
7: Yeah.
1: I love you all.
7: Love you all. Yeah.
1: Which sounds like a farewell.
4: Oh, you think so?
1: I mean, play it again. Play it again. You could hear him say, "I love you all."
4: Like that's goodbye.
7: I heard somebody say, "Are you getting traded?"
1: Yeah, he didn't answer.
7: Yeah, didn't answer. Yeah.
1: Play one more time here.
8: Listen, I want to say thank y'all. Thank y'all for bringing your kids. I had an amazing time. It was fun. We played hard. We competed. And I love you all. I don't care what you hear out there. I love you all. You understand? It's love. All right, we're going to play Eagles on three. 1, 2, 3.
7: Don't get traded.
1: Eagles on three.
7: Somebody yelled, don't get traded.
4: I don't know.
1: Don't listen to what people say. I love you all.
7: Okay.
1: Sounds like a farewell.
7: Okay.
1: Now what? I don't understand. Like, what is that? What are people saying about him that says he doesn't love them?
7: Yeah, I don't know. That I don't really follow that.
1: I think what if he doesn't love anything?
7: Not getting the football.
1: That's one thing he does not love.
7: Yeah.
1: Because he loves catching the football,
7: and scoring the football,
1: and didn't get that enough last.
7: Didn't get it. Yeah.
1: It's nothing against the people of Philadelphia or those children. Those lovely,
7: of course,
1: impressionable minds that he had in his camp. But he didn't say Patriots on three.
7: Well, yeah, that would have been a little weird.
4: In
7: because they're in Philadelphia, I imagine.
1: Do you ever read?
7: Would have been kind of strange.
5: You know, I was trying. I was really trying to nitpick something out of that, but I couldn't. I don't know.
1: I just did. I just did three of them.
4: I don't.
1: I just nitpicked three things.
5: Well, I mean, that's why your name's on the cup.
1: Okay.
7: It feels like he's doing his obligation to do the camp.
1: It's not an obligation. It sounds like it's a labor of love. He was talking about how we competed. Thank you for bringing your kids out here. I don't think that was an obligation.
5: Like Trick Daddy, he loves the kids.
7: I'm saying he could have canceled the camp.
1: Why would he?
7: Exactly.
1: Why would he cancel
7: the camp?
1: That's what I
7: mean. He's doing the camp.
1: Oh, there's trade rumors involving me. I can't have your child here. Mm-hmm. I can't follow through on my commitment, which may be a way of what you're saying. He said he followed through on his commitment.
7: That's what I'm saying.
1: But why wouldn't he? He's a Philadelphia Eagle. Now, if he didn't follow through on his commitment, I would think he doesn't like me as a Philadelphian.
4: True.
1: If my child is going to say, I want to go to A.J. Brown's camp, Dad, and I sign him or her up to do that, and then he canceled it because he's rumored to be traded, not even this month, I would think he doesn't like me.
7: I mean, the kids aren't the ones not throwing him the football, so I don't know why he wouldn't like them.
1: Understood. So, did that not sound like a farewell? I love you all.
5: I mean, now, yeah, kind of. It did.
1: Yeah, because he would basically say, I'm not getting traded.
5: Or he'd say,
1: I'm not going anywhere.
5: Summer.
1: I'll see you.
5: See you next summer.
1: But don't listen to what everybody's saying out there. I love you all.
7: Right.
1: Eagles on three. 1, 2, 3. Patriots.
5: I mean, you never know because Shawn Michaels told Ric Flair
1: to quote Mekhi,
5: and he kicked him in the face.
1: To paraphrase Mekhi Lemon.
7: True.
1: Why is Boston calling?
5: Why is Philly calling?
1: To paraphrase the guy who apparently is replacing him.
7: 1, 2, 3. Trick me.
6: Am I reading this right?
1: Why is... What's the 617?
7: Foxborough. Oh, boy. That's weird.
1: Things we do while waiting for football to be.
7: I love it. I just hope, you know.
5: Why am I getting all these Dunkin' Donuts?
7: He's got to ask Julian Edelman permission to wear 11. That's all I ask.
1: Yeah.
7: That's all I ask.
1: Okay.
7: Just get permission from Jules and we'll keep it rocking.
1: Well, I got another one. Okay. Why are the Celtics taking all these threes?
6: Am I reading this right?
7: Yeah, exactly.
1: Okay.
5: Why is Ben Affleck and Matt Damon following me on this?
1: Why is Brockman telling TJ, how about those Mets?
7: That's right. That's right. Okay. That's right. All right. Can Roman Anthony get a hit? Or
5: World Series?
1: Did he get hurt?
7: You know.
1: He checked the swing and it didn't look good.
7: Little wrist situation.
1: That's the last thing you need, man.
7: Day to day.
5: Look at the wrist.
1: But aren't we all, as Charlie Steiner once said?
7: Aren't we all just it?
1: You know what day it is?
7: It's Tuesday.
1: It's Tuesday.
5: You know,
1: it's time for Overreaction Monday on a Tuesday. Presented by PayPal.
9: That was terrible.
10: That was crap. That was garbage.
11: This place sucks.
12: Overreaction Mondays.
11: Monday. On a Tuesday.
1: Presented by PayPal. Overreaction Monday on a Tuesday. Christopher.
7: Hey, guys.
1: What do you have over there?
7: Happy Tuesday. The Mets won.
4: Yeah, oh, yeah.
7: It's not an overreaction.
4: Go Mets.
5: It's going to happen a lot more.
7: TJ, I do want to talk about your team, though, because I think when we look at the big picture of all this, Jerry Jones was right, and he is a genius for trading Micah Parsons because the defense has totally been rebuilt.
5: See that?
7: Caleb Downs just fell to you in the draft. He has the number one rookie jersey right now. Did you guys see that?
5: Holler.
7: Cowboys are going to have the best defense in the NFC this year.
5: Can I answer this, Richard, real quick? One word. This is a bit of an overreaction.
1: Yeah.
5: Multiple words, but yeah. That's
1: no, you got to say it more. You got to say it with more brio, more gusto.
7: What?
5: Because I don't want to diss them, but I want to be honest with people. You know
1: yes.
5: What I mean?
1: This is an overreaction.
7: Oh. Oof.
1: And that's what you're looking for is me to say that. You know, it's also an overreaction is to say that Jerry Jones is playing four-dimensional chess by trading away Micah Parsons. Oh.
5: It looks like.
1: And it all started with, you know what? I'm going to make it seem like we shook hands and he's no longer a gentleman. And I cannot countenance having a non-gentleman on my team.
5: Listen, Rick.
1: So he must now go somewhere else after I tell everybody in Cowboys Nation to rest easy. I mean, that was one holy hot heck of a mess last summer. So let's not say that this was four-dimensional chess from the beginning.
7: All for a reason.
1: But it has all worked out. And they have made some great moves. And the buttons that have been pushed by the organization since then. Certainly if this Malachi Lawrence kid shows up and shows out and starts balling. And by the way, there's another, to be fair and balanced, member of the defense that has been drafted, a guy named Jayshon Barham. And I'm telling you, that Michigan Wolverine.
5: We text each other right out. You were still on air, I think.
1: I know, because I can walk and chew gum and text and talk at the same time.
5: So, yeah, I was. I loved hearing what you had to say about him.
1: I'm available is basically what
7: I'm available.
5: Most of the time, yeah.
1: Overreaction. What else you got?
7: Oh, man. Okay.
5: Hey, Chris, we don't need to have the best defense. We just don't have to have a crappy defense.
7: It would help.
1: Yeah, you just half a suck.
5: Yeah, just be average.
7: Half a suck.
1: Half a suck.
5: Hey, now.
7: Big sneaky move that went on this offseason that I don't think we're talking about enough.
1: Until now.
5: Caleb Downs.
7: Until now. No. Jalen Waddle has been freed, people. He's now in Denver, and he's going to lead the AFC in receptions this year.
5: Listen.
1: What was that noise?
5: I've been picking him up on mock drafts trying to be sneaky.
1: Who's throwing them the ball?
5: In Denver?
7: In Denver?
5: Yeah.
7: Bo Nix.
5: Beauregard Nix.
7: What are we doing?
1: I don't know. He's ready. He'll be good.
5: Oh, yeah. If guys are coming back with torn Achilles.
1: No loose bodies? No nothing?
7: Bo Nix is...
1: Okay, great.
7: Is leap worthy for year three.
1: Oh, you think so?
7: I mean, he won the division last year.
1: Yes, he did.
5: Would have went to the Super Bowl had he...
7: Would have been probably in the Super Bowl had he not hurt his foot.
1: I know. Leading the AFC in receptions. Let me ask you a question. Jamar Chase still playing the
7: AFC? Jamar Chase, led the AFC in receptions last year.
1: He's got stats.
7: Now, here's the deal. He was third in the league, okay? Looking at this morning, NFC dominated pass catching last year. In the top 10, one player from the AFC, that was Jamar Chase.
1: Yeah.
7: He had 125 catches.
1: Oh, right. Really good. And who was throwing in the ball? Was Joe Burrow throwing the ball the whole year?
5: Joe Burrow.
1: Nope.
7: No.
1: Was Joe Flacco throwing in the ball?
7: Yeah.
1: Was my guy Jake Browning?
7: Well,
1: throwing in the ball
7: for a gamer,
5: he really could.
1: Game overreaction. Pass. What else you got, Chris?
7: Oh wow!
1: I'm not saying not possible. I mean, it's not impossible. It's possible.
5: I mean, Courtland Sutton's there.
1: He's there
5: that's
1: too.
5: Hurt,
1: but they run it there.
7: That's what I mean. Okay.
5: I think the Broncos are going to be good again.
7: I think the Broncos are going to be good again. All right, Mike, you can switch music.
1: Whoa. What else you got?
7: Basketball. Watching the game last night. Man, Minnesota's so good. Ant-Man's only like 60%, and they still won that game. T-Wolves are going to the West Finals for the third straight year.
1: I don't think that's an overreaction at all. Mm-hmm. At all.
7: They are battle-tested. This is one of those years for San Antonio.
1: Yes.
7: Glad you're here.
1: Yes.
7: You need to take some playoff lumps before you can go on to the
1: Well, it's not just not just that, too. It's,
5: Pete Puma.
1: Would you say that it's a lot more comfortable for Julius Randle right now?
7: Yeah.
1: Okay. Like, he's been in the system.
7: Mm-hmm.
1: And would you say Jaden McDaniels is better than he's ever been?
7: Ooh. Yeah.
1: Like, cresting. Like, taking off.
7: Absolutely.
1: Like, third man in here.
7: Budding superstar.
1: Right? So.
7: I didn't even play last
1: night. Dude, that Chris Finch can coach too, man. He's one of those guys, when he calls timeout, next play is going to work. 9 times out of 10.
7: Get ready for Kilby courtside game.
1: I hear you. Kilby courtside. Or it's courtside Kilby.
5: Courtside Kilby.
7: That's what I'm saying.
1: Okay, Spark.
7: Get ready.
1: Get it right.
7: Get ready.
1: So, yeah, I don't think this is an overreaction.
7: Okay. All right.
1: At all. Do they get past Oklahoma City is the question.
7: Yeah.
1: Can they beat a Luka-led Lakers team?
7: Luka-led. He's coming back?
1: Yeah, he's coming back.
7: I mean, Wendy made it sound like he's just chilling in Spain.
1: I know. Well, where did Anthony Edwards come from?
5: I like to chill in Spain.
7: I would go to Spain right now.
1: That's an overreaction.
7: All right. How do you feel about this one?
1: All right.
7: You like the Knicks, right?
1: Boy, your pauses are very dramatic.
7: Yeah. You like the Knicks?
1: I do.
7: They're the best team in the NBA right now.
9: Oh, man. That's what Wolf would say. Right?
1: They just went on.
7: They've done something that no one's ever done.
1: Yeah, not an overreaction.
7: Three straight playoff wins of 25 plus.
1: Yeah, let's see if Oklahoma City could
7: pull
1: that off.
7: They've been playing basketball for 90 years.
1: I'm with you. Yeah, let's see what happens.
7: Best team in the NBA.
1: Yeah, and nobody's flopping. Nobody's pushing arm bars out.
7: Well, Brunson is an arm bar king.
1: Oh, that's right. Wait a minute.
7: But Cat's not flopping. I don't see Cat flopping around.
1: You see Cat flopping?
7: Cat's just as big as Embiid. He's never on the ground.
1: Yeah, you know why? Because he has an appendix and ligaments.
5: Yeah. Joel doesn't have any of those things.
1: That guy.
7: Doesn't have ligaments?
1: That guy. Yeah. The diehard Eagle fan making Sixers fans miserable. All right. I'll buy this one, too.
5: Look, I did not expect a win.
1: Right now, they are the best team in the NBA. I agree with you.
5: As of Cinco de Mayo on the 5th. No, the 6th.
7: How come we don't have margaritas?
5: Ask Rich.
1: What do you mean? I'd bring BYOB around the Rich Eisen show.
5: Yeah, but we shouldn't have to BY.
7: Whoa.
5: It should be.
1: You don't drink.
5: I know, but still.
7: I mean, you'd have a margarita.
5: I'd have a mimosa when your wife.
7: All right, I've floated this a couple of times today. Rumors are going to start that the Celtics should trade Jaylen Brown for Giannis. Rumors are going to start. This is going to really pick up
1: steam. What sort of topic bar is this? Rumors are going to start? Okay.
7: I'm not saying that you should do it. I'm saying the rumors are going to start.
1: All right.
7: Well, and are the rumors an overreaction or not?
1: Oh, are the rumors an overreaction?
7: Yeah.
1: Oh, the way you construct this is like it's an overreaction that rumors are going to start.
7: No. Rumors are going to start.
5: Timex.
7: And then Jaylen's going to go on Twitch and talk about it.
5: Look at all these rumors.
1: The bottom line is you could start them.
7: I don't want
1: that microphone.
7: But I don't want to start them. But I'm saying they're going to get started.
1: Yeah, you don't want Giannis, huh?
7: You're saying don't trade for Giannis. No. It's not that I don't want Giannis.
1: You want the Bucks to take less than market value for him because he's going to be going to the Celtics. So you could keep your team together.
7: Right.
1: Got it.
7: I want to keep the Jays together.
1: What else you got over there? Anything else?
7: I got a couple more.
1: All right.
7: The balls are juiced, okay? We're going to have multiple players at 60 home runs this year. Are you seeing what's going on in Major League Baseball right now?
1: Yeah.
5: My team doesn't hit home runs. So.
7: It's May 5th, and Judge and Murakawa have 14 each. Ben Rice, who's that? He's got 12.
1: Ben Rice, who's that? Okay.
7: You couldn't pick Ben Rice out of a lineup.
1: Yeah, I could. You might not be able to. Actually, you could because the Red Sox don't have anything close to him. And where is he from? Your neck of the woods. It's just so great that Ben Rice and Cam Schlittler are two guys from your neck of the woods making the Yankees great again. Maya.
7: I don't know if you want to use that phrase. Matt Olson has 12.
1: The Yankees.
7: Jordan has 12. Schwarber 10. Who is Mickey Moniak? Who is this person? 11?
1: Oh, don't do that. Remember, I said that once upon a time this here in Anaheim when he was an Angel and people were making fun of me, which I don't like.
7: I'm saying we got
1: all right, sure, it's not overreacting.
7: 13 guys at double digits, and it's May 5th.
1: By the way,
7: the balls are juiced.
1: I have a great power rankings tomorrow.
5: What is juice? Baseball.
1: Great power rankings.
5: I want that apple
7: what
5: drink, baby.
7: Poops helping
9: me. Every one.
1: You got one more over there?
7: All right, last one. We get accused in the comments, TJ, of not talking hockey.
5: Well, there's probably reasons for that.
1: Well, I would say we're a bit guilty as charged.
7: We are guilty as charged.
1: Uh-huh.
7: Here, we're going to do that hockey right now. Okay, the Hurricanes are 6-0 in this playoffs. The Avalanche are 5-0. One of them is going to sweep their way to the Stanley Cup final.
1: That's an overreaction. They're really good, but they're
7: not
1: going
7: to... Faux.
1: Come on, somebody's going to... No. That's a good one. By the way, did you see that the...
7: games have been amazing.
1: The Avalanche in their game one victory of their current series scored 9 goals, 2 more than the 7 points the Broncos came up with in the AFC Championship. They outscored the Broncos.
7: That's a shame.
1: So, come on. Be more respectful of the of their opponents. Good one, though. And was that, should, I don't know, like the Dan, what, 5 good seconds of soccer or whatever?
7: Right.
1: Hey, listen, we love hockey. Right?
7: The games have been incredible.
1: They
7: I can't stop
1: great.
7: Talking about
1: yeah,
7: it.
1: Yeah, but they've been great. Good job.
7: Thank you.
1: Chris.
7: I can only say McDavid is going to want to be traded so many times. You know what I mean?
1: Overreaction Monday on a Tuesday presented by PayPal is in the books. 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This is the Rich Eisen Show.
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19: Montana News on the Northern News Network. I'm Ken Adelblue. The U.S. Forest Service is preparing for an active wildfire season across the West. The agency says forests are drying out earlier, increasing the risk for fast-moving and unpredictable fires by midsummer. To prepare, the agency has more than 28,000 firefighters ready, including elite hotshot crews, helicopters, and heavy equipment. May is National Stroke Awareness Month. Stroke is the fifth leading cause of death in the U.S. With nearly 2 million brain cells dying each minute, a stroke remains untreated. Dr. Barry McKenzie is the trauma director at Intermountain Health St. Vincent Hospital in Billings.
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19: Governor Greg Gianforte on Monday helped launch a new statewide civic initiative at the state capitol. Joined by the Montana 250 Commission and Serve Montana, Gianforte introduced Two Lights Montana, encouraging residents to learn more about U.S. history, take part in local government, and volunteer in their communities. The effort draws inspiration from Paul Revere's ride and the lantern signal at Boston's Old North Church. Montana boaters will notice a change heading into the summer season. The state has eliminated the boat validation sticker requirement, meaning boat owners no longer need to display that sticker on their watercraft. Officials stress that boat registration, licensing, and safety rules are still required. State agencies say the change is meant to streamline enforcement and reduce costs as boating traffic picks up across Montana waterways. I'm Ken Adelblue, Northern News Network.
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0: 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Corey B is sitting here in our studio right now. Over 23 million cross-platform followers at I Am Corey B on Instagram, The Corey B on TikTok and Facebook as well here on the program. You said your son, how old is your son?
1: My son's nine.
0: Nine?
1: Yeah.
0: And he is growing up in New York City?
1: Grew up in New York City, correct.
0: Oh, okay. And he has willingly, of free will.
1: Yeah. Yeah.
0: Chosen to follow the New York Mets.
1: Yeah.
0: Over your Yankees.
1: Over Smart the kid. Yankees. Over the household Yankees. We are a Yankees house.
0: Okay.
1: And this man wants me to travel to Queens.
0: Yes.
1: To go see Mets games at Citi Field. Nice field.
0: Okay. Why is he like the Mets?
1: Because he's just Mets. My fiance drank some water when she was pregnant. And I think there was like some amoeba.
0: Something was in there?
1: Yeah, like the brain eat amoeba, but like only like half of one.
0: Yeah.
1: And it kind of got in there. And
0: yeah. Sort of like a Bartolo Colon chromosome.
1: Correct. Bartolo Colon, yes.
0: A Bartolo chromosome.
1: Bartolo Colonosome.
0: BNA. Sure. And so, okay.
1: Yeah, but now see.
0: My only question for you is a follow up. We've just met.
1: Yeah.
0: Can I help?
1: Yeah, I would love some sort of like Soto disease where he just loves Juan Soto.
2: Yeah, I get that.
1: Yeah, I wish he's just like, he doesn't even like Soto pop. You know what I mean?
0: Nice. He was a Yankee before a Met.
1: Yeah, that's what I don't understand the whole trade. Like, what? Like, he didn't like him when he played for the Yankees.
0: Right.
1: So why like him now?
0: I feel like, is he in school right now?
1: Yeah, he's not learning much apparently.
0: Because I feel like we should call him. You know,
1: we should call my son.
0: Yeah.
1: What's wrong with you?
0: No, I wouldn't. I'd be more gentle.
1: Yeah. What's wrong with you?
0: But that would be the underlying question.
1: Yeah.
0: Would be what is wrong.
1: But I think it's just because dad likes it. He doesn't want to like it. We went to a Knicks game one time. They were playing the Raptors. And he's like, I want the dinosaur team to win.
3: Well,
1: I was like, that's Toronto. He goes, yeah, I know.
2: I like your son.
0: Okay. What do you mean?
1: What is wrong with you?
3: Mets fan.
0: He's a Met fan.
1: Oh, okay. Yeah, broken. We get it. All right.
2: Your son gets it.
1: Yeah, how's that record going for you right now?
2: Hey, listen, there's 127 games.
1: Yeah, okay.
2: Got a lot of time to turn the ship around.
1: They really like to wait a long time to turn the ship around, don't they?
2: Yeah. Hey, listen, don't you worry about us.
0: Yeah.
2: We'll be fine.
0: Yeah. 1986 to now. It's, there's a ship that's been.
2: Want to give everyone else a chance.
1: That ship, like Tom Hanks, needs a new captain, okay?
0: Yeah. Ladies and gentlemen, Corey B.
1: Thank you.
0: Here on the show. All right, so we're here. We have something we like to call RES, Rich Eisen Show Consulting.
1: Okay, yeah.
0: So we can add this to our list of to-do items.
1: Please.
0: What's your son's name?
1: His name is Lexington.
0: Lexington.
2: What up, Lex?
0: Is that named after the avenue?
1: It's named after nothing but the fact that if you got a job application in your hand and you got Frank and you got Lexington, you're going to say Lexington is probably the guy. That's the only, I've never met unhomed Lexington.
0: We must hire this Lexington.
1: Yes.
0: Who the hell is Frank?
1: Yeah.
0: Frank's got no shot around here.
1: Frank's got qualifications, yeah, but Lexington's got the name.
0: Damn straight. He's got syllables.
1: Yeah.
0: Okay, so Lexington, we're here for you
1: as
0: a service to call him up and basically say, I can attest to this. There are more championship possibilities. There are more World Series appearances. There are more. There's more happiness.
1: Yeah.
0: There's more happiness. One is a path of disappointment and self-loathing.
1: Yeah.
0: And another is a much happier life.
1: I will say this, though. My son is convinced that he will one day play for the Dodgers. And he has told everyone this.
0: Okay.
1: And he thinks he is the second coming of Shohei Ohtani. And I have to keep reminding him, you're not even Asian.
0: As if that's the first requirement.
1: Yeah, that's the first requirement to be Shohei Ohtani.
0: Sure.
1: You're never going to be 6'4", and you won't be Asian. It's not going to be. We can go to Japan as many times as you want. It's not going to be.
0: Not going to hurt. It's not going to help. Does he know about deferring salaries? That's the only way you can be a Dodger.
1: He has no idea. I don't even know about that. And so, but I.
0: Okay.
1: Sorry.
2: Did you ask him to defer his allowance?
0: Many of their star players are currently deferring much of their salary so they don't get paid so much that there's a luxury tax that hits the Dodgers.
1: So then they get paid down the road.
0: As if they don't have the money for it.
1: Gotcha.
0: Did you play baseball?
1: I played baseball growing up. I was somewhat of an all-star.
0: Was there a somewhat of an all-star team?
1: Yeah, I
0: didn't know that there was such a thing.
1: In high school, they had all-county, and I was somewhat of all-county. And it was it was great, but I did play baseball. Yeah. It was like that was like my childhood. Up until I was 18,
0: right.
1: I played ball, and I played in Japan. I played on a travel ball team who was number one in the nation every year.
0: So yeah, you were really locked in.
1: Yeah, I was locked in.
0: So your parents were driving you all over the
1: state? Every weekend was somewhere new. Every weekend was a different state or a different city in
0: That's
1: Florida.
0: Serious business.
1: Yeah.
0: So who did you want to be? Who did you think you were going
1: to
0: be?
1: I wanted to be Derek Jeter. That's why I went. I wanted Nomar Garciaparra, and I know that was conflicting interest, but I wanted to be a great shortstop.
0: Yeah. I mean, it was Nomar, A-Rod, and Jeter were your choices for somebody, I'm sure, in your generation.
1: I didn't hit puberty, though, until I was 26. So every coach looked at me, and they're like, nah, not even 120 pounds soaking wet. Are you going to make this college baseball?
0: Yeah. That's a problem, biologically.
1: You know, I had heart, but my heart wasn't big enough. It was just a small heart.
0: So you tapped out of baseball.
1: I tapped out once I got kicked off I wasn't able to make my college baseball team because it was a Christian school and I got caught at a party that had, wasn't even drinking alcohol. I was too small. It would kill me. I was at a party that had alcohol and they found out and they didn't even let me. The coach was like, this guy's a bad influence.
0: Yeah.
1: And I was like, yeah, but I'm a great right fielder. Like I can catch the ball real well.
0: There you go.
1: And he didn't care.
0: Didn't work.
1: No, Jesus took the wheel. He just went like this. Different direction. So then I was like, you know what? I'm just going to do comedy and radio.
0: Well, and how do you find the interests that we see, you know, all over your feeds? Like where you got comedy skits, you got your food hacks, you got all, like where do you?
1: I was just doing at one point anything to make it work. I had a third grade teacher tell me, school's not for you and you better find a job in entertainment. Or else. And I was like, I'm 9. You should not tell me. Like, that's depressing. Like, you don't tell that to a 9-year-old. And I just kind of like went that route. And I was good. I was determined to make it whether or not someone was going to help me, whether or not I could get acting roles or auditions. So social media kind of gave me a platform to do it myself. And I was making skits and all these things and going viral. And during the pandemic, everyone was inside making banana bread and just ridiculous recipes.
0: Sure.
1: And sometimes I would see a recipe that I was like, there's no way that works or that tastes good. So I would react to it and try it out myself. But the way I would react to it was in a goofy manner and saying these witty, silly, stupid things.
0: Right.
1: And it just went viral. And I've been riding it ever since.
0: What was the first one where you're like, oh my God, this is something I can do here?
1: There was a video where, the first one I did that went viral was me. I played a part. I played my fiance and myself in a role where I would go back and forth, kind of like a Eddie Murphy movie.
0: Sure.
1: And it was like driving with your girlfriend be like. And it was just every turn was the wrong turn. And why did you take this way? And there's a pothole there. And I went McDonald's. Never mind. I went Burger. Like, it was just a chaotic video that was relatable to everyone that watched it, that was in a relationship, that went viral. So I just kept going from there. But the one that I did that was a reaction video was someone spilled ragu on a rug and cleaned it up with beer. And I was like, there's no way that works. Let me try it. So I spilled ragu on our brand new white rug in hopes that it would work. And it didn't. And my fiance's reaction and just she was like, what are you doing? We're trapped inside. Like, everyone's going nuts. We're going cuckoo. It's the pandemic in New York City. Everyone's bananas.
0: Yeah.
1: And so, like, it went viral. And I'm like, we got something here. And she's like, well, as long as you can afford a new rug, you know, as long as you can buy a new rug, then I'm fine with
0: it. That's right.
1: And I bought all the rugs after that. It was Rug City. Yeah.
0: Okay, man.
1: Yeah, I was Aladdin. I had all the rugs. Cool. Yeah.
0: And then just the baking, the cooking, just
1: cooking was just another thing. Like, I've always been into cooking. My mom always had like Amaral on, like the BAM guy.
0: Yeah.
1: As a kid, the Food Network.
0: New Orleans?
1: Yeah. Well, I'm not from there.
0: I know that, but that's
1: yeah, he's from, he's from.
0: I'm sorry. That's just every time
1: I don't hear Amaral,
0: that was a knee jerk
1: either.
0: Reaction where I just said New Orleans.
1: New Orleans,
0: yeah. Yeah. BAM, kick it up a notch.
1: Yeah. But yeah, I remember that always being on TV. And I was always, you know, I would cook things up in my little George Foreman grill. Bland chicken that usually, you know, white household chicken.
0: Nice.
1: It just became a thing. I love food and I love being goofy. And it really worked for me. And I was able to put my comedic tone into food videos. And so I just have been riding with that ever since.
0: And Lexington's in a lot of your videos.
1: So he's in some of them, when he's not being a jerk. He doesn't watch this show.
0: Yeah.
1: No, I love my son.
0: Well, he will now when we turn him into a Yankee.
1: He's taxing. You know, kids can be. I love my son more than anything, but sometimes he's like, he's been watching some things that he hasn't been supposed to watch, and
0: like
1: he'll
0: what?
1: Go to Man, he was at
0: Euphoria?
1: No.
0: Man, now that would be an issue for a 9-year-old.
1: Although, okay, yeah. I heard that's good for, you know, helping kids out. Never mind.
0: That's right.
1: We'll go,
0: scare them straight.
1: Exactly.
0: That works.
1: That's the new, that's 2026 conversion therapy is watching. Here, don't son, watch this.
0: Don't be that.
1: Her name's Cindy Sweeney. But he was at an after school program one day where like they all play video games. Some kid was showing him Saw videos. He comes home and he's like, I saw something I should have never seen. And he told me, I'm like, I'm so sorry. But then he went to school and started repeating it.
0: Uh-oh.
1: And now his teachers are calling me. They're like, we have a problem here. And I was like, you guys have started the problem.
0: That's right.
1: And I wasn't even going to be the one to say it. I wasn't even going to tattletale because that's not my type.
0: Yes.
1: But you guys started it.
0: Now he's homeschooled.
1: Now we have a meeting on Tuesday next week.
0: And that's how he became a Met fan.
1: It's just, you know, having a kid, you got a son, right?
0: I've got two boys and a daughter.
1: How old?
0: 17 and 15 are the boys, and my daughter's but they're about out of, they're 13.
1: Like, yeah.
0: Oh, but I've been on all this stuff.
1: Yeah, dude.
0: Oh, yeah. Keep him away from Caillou because he's a whiny Canadian.
1: How long do you have to wipe your kid's butt for?
0: Well, listen, Corey, I know we've just met, but just yesterday. What? Wait, is this her? No, I don't know. I mean, you know, until they got out of diapers.
1: It was last year, 8 years old, my son finally stopped. I was like, I gotta stop doing this, man.
0: Dude.
1: Gotta stop.
0: Okay.
1: Don't judge me. I'm just trying to be a supportive parent.
0: No, we will not judge you, but we're out of
1: time. He's a Mets fan. We've already said that. He needs help.
2: He's all right.
1: When's your dad stop helping you?
2: Probably when him and my mom broke up.
1: But it all makes sense now why you like the Mets. You like turmoil.
2: That's right. Okay,
0: very good. CoreyB.com, Cincinnati, Ohio, Virginia Beach, Virginia, Sugarloaf, New York, Plano,
1: can't
0: Texas.
1: Wait for that
0: man,
1: one.
0: You're all over the place.
1: Yeah, man, I'm all over, yeah.
0: You're all over the place. Tell me about your pods as well.
1: I got a podcast that I do with my friends. I got one, the Kane and Corey show that I do with a buddy that I was on the radio with the mornings with. Kane used to do mornings with Howard Stern a long time ago. And we got kicked off because some things we weren't supposed to say on air.
0: That's odd.
1: But so we started a podcast. Yeah. And then and I do another podcast with my comedian friends, my buddies that we were on the road together all the time. I bring them everywhere. Matt Lopes is one,
0: yep.
1: And Marcus Monroe.
0: Yep.
1: They're the great guys. Both have millions of followers. But it's just we're kind of, you know, we have fun together. And we really mesh well.
0: Mm-hmm.
1: Yeah, we do everything. We go on the road. We wrote a script for a TV show pilot that we're going to pitch soon.
0: Okay.
1: Yeah, pumped.
0: Good for you. You're pitching. You're
1: everything. Yeah, you're working. I went from pitching to now pitching. It's just different pitching.
0: Look at you.
1: Yeah,
0: look at you.
1: Never catching. Always pitching.
0: Okay, understood it. CoreyB.com is how you can get tickets. And again, the Boyfriends Podcast, Kane and Corey Podcast as well. Congrats on everything going on in your world, man.
1: Thank you, man. I appreciate
0: absolutely.
1: It. You too. This place is fantastic.
0: I appreciate you saying that. We've been cultivating this caper for almost 11 years.
1: You've really done it. You're
0: you know, I appreciate that. Yeah, I feel like $1 million.
1: Thank you, man.
0: And I appreciate you coming on here as well. We're here for your son.
1: I honestly...
2: Bring it to me.
0: In all seriousness, though, TJ.
2: Yeah.
0: If you had a chance to talk to Lexington,
2: mm-hmm.
0: what would you tell him about being a Met fan?
2: Oh, wow. Oh, it's filled with just pain, but you know it's going to make you stronger as a human being.
0: Sounds like that teacher because, when you were 9 years
1: yeah,
0: old.
1: Yeah.
0: You're not going right? to crap.
2: Here's the deal. You heard my man over
1: you just
2: here.
1: Show him another Saw video while you're at it.
2: My man brought me over here talking about we won four game. World Series.
0: I'm sorry. You're right. I'm wrong. I'll be quiet. What would you tell Lexington about being a Met fan?
2: I mean, it teaches you to be stronger. Like Brockman's over here talking about we won four World Series. You haven't won one since 2018. That's great. We haven't won one since 1986. It's going to make us a little bit stronger as a human being and probably a little tougher, and he's going to need that. Or he could just go jump the Yankees and
0: It's not bandwagon jumping anything because the Yankees have not delivered the World Series championship since 2009, far more recent than 1986.
2: Well, the way you talk about him every day is like you just won.
0: No, I don't. But again, I'm a Michigan Wolverine fan.
1: Okay,
0: so right. Watching Michigan get their ass handed to us by Ohio State year after year,
1: y'all gotta stop cheating.
0: I would sit there. I kept sitting there going, you know what? I would. throw myself into the love of my children. You know what I mean? Like, we were getting so beat during the games. I'm like, let's play Uno. You know, like, and I'm like, what must it feel like? You know who's not playing Uno right now? Buckeye fans. Because they're just high-fiving each other, having a good time. Exactly.
1: Highlights.
0: That's what he sounds like right there.
1: Yeah.
0: You know, you're playing Uno. You're playing Uno.
2: I'm going to tell Lex, he wasn't around in 86. I barely remember it. Don't, Lex, listen to me, B.
0: There you go.
2: Pick a different team. Do you don't.
1: That's, don't, you know what?
2: Don't do that to yourself, man.
1: Sound advice.
2: Yeah.
1: And I'm making him strong. I make him take the subway to the Yankee games.
0: By the way, great. It's much nicer taking that subway to the Yankee Stadium than sitting in a car, man. That's for damn sure.
1: Sometimes. It depends on what car you're in.
0: Listen, the D train's better than the 7 train. That's for sure. It's the truth.
2: I don't even live there, so you're not hurting me.
0: I'm not asking.
2: Like, oh, the D train. I take the 405 and the 10.
1: I take the 405.
0: I didn't mean to drag you down to our level.
1: It's okay. I like it.
0: Corey B., everybody, right here on the Rich Eisen Show. We'll be back to wrap it with your phone calls in a second.
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0: 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David in Merced, California has been hanging on for darn near the whole show. What's up, David?
1: Hola, David.
2: Hey, how you doing, Rich?
0: I'm doing well. What's on your mind?
2: Oh, man. So I'm big time fan, long time listener on YouTube, first time caller.
0: Hey.
2: Yesterday I was listening to the Overreaction Monday like I normally do.
0: Excellent.
2: And got a little triggered, Rich, I'm not going to lie.
0: Well, what triggered you?
2: Chris had a topic talking about six running backs to break 1,600 yards next year.
0: Mm-hmm.
2: And he starts listing off the potential people that can do it.
0: Yep.
2: And he brings up Ashton Jeantney, and I feel like you just dismissed it.
0: Mm. Yeah, because Ashton Jeantney, and I'll tell you why, David. Again, and this is either true or false for you know, everyone else who took him in fantasy last year. First round, destroyed my team, destroyed it. I made some other poor choices, but I mean,
2: took him as high as three.
0: So it doesn't mean he can't do it this year. It's just a massively tall leap, man. So that's why I said it's an overreaction. That's why.
2: Hey, and you know what? I respected that, Rich. But then moments later, Omarion Hampton came up and you were just Googling for that name. And I don't know why. I feel like Ashton Jeantney has a better case to break 1,600 versus Omarion Hampton.
0: Okay.
2: Upgrade on the line. The only thing I can see maybe where it would take away is they drafted a running back this year who can be pretty good, but play caller was – go ahead.
0: Obviously, Colton Miller's really good, you know, if healthy. So is Rashawn Slater. So is Alt, you know.
2: Center pickup.
0: This is right. I kind of think that, you know, the Chargers are better equipped than the Raiders were last year, coming into this year. Maybe I'm wrong, but put a pin in it. I love Merced, California. I got my start up there in the North State. So say hello to everybody in the neighborhood. David, thanks for the call.
2: Love you, Rich. Thank you.
0: That's David in Merced, California.
3: Right, David. Hampton only had 56% of the yards that Jeantney had.
0: I understand. He was hurt.
4: Yeah, but he was healthy when it counted. The fantasy playoffs.
0: I've got a name that I can't quit.

0: Oh.
1: Oh.
2: In this rookie class, I keep mentioning him. No one else does because no one's talking about offensive linemen. It's Venga Ioane from Penn State. I can't quit him.
0: Every day you're bringing this guy.
2: Why not? Why not? I've got an overreaction Monday on a Tuesday subject matter about him. You just listen to him. He met with the media. Oh. First round draft choice, 14th overall. The Ravens know exactly what to do with him, which is work him and use him right away. And he's going to work people. What's the setup to the first soundbite there? Oh, but being in the NFL, hit it.
3: It's unbelievable. You know, me and Kyron Hudson, Mike, and after practice yesterday, it's like it's a crazy feeling knowing that you're wearing the NFL shield on your chest now, playing in the league. We just finished our first practice in the NFL. You know, it's definitely a feeling of being blessed, you know. Definitely wouldn't picture myself here a while ago, but just happy that I'm here now.
2: I love it. And Ravens, you're going to be so happy with him. They're moving him to right guard, which is fascinating. This is what he said about being moved there.
3: Yeah, for me at Penn State, I played both left and right, a little bit of center as well. You know, shout out to Phil Chartwell, my line coach at Penn State. You know, he made sure every day we were rotating left and right just to, you know, get used to it. But out here, it's, you know, definitely a little bit of work to get used to again, but ain't much to it.
2: He's going to be so good.
0: How good is he going to be?
2: Finalist for Offensive Rookie of the Year at right guard.
0: He is 400-1 to win the award.
2: I'm not saying he's going to win it.
0: I know. I'm just telling you the odds.
2: Because, you know, right guards, offensive linemen being nominated, let alone winning.
1: Winning.
2: That's how good he is. He stays healthy.
0: A finalist as a lineman.
2: Final five.
0: For offensive.
2: Final five. Final five.
0: Wow.
2: Oh, yeah.
0: That is scorching hot.
2: That is red hot. Red hot. But it's an overreaction Monday on a Tuesday.
0: It's an overreaction.
1: And not because he doesn't deserve it, just because the voters just don't do that.
2: You're just right. You don't look at interior linemen.
1: Yeah.
2: Interior linemen. Not to boot, I'm telling everybody, all those mocks where he was going in the low 20s, I was like, get out of here with that.
1: Put too much emphasis on these mocks, man.
0: I mean,
2: well, you heard Kyle Shanahan
0: said that they look at them and that they're often right.
1: Yeah, but they're often not right.
2: I know. You could say the same thing about the Mets bullpen.
1: Oh. I mean, you know, you dead horse.
0: You walked into that.
1: This guy,
0: you walked into it.
1: He's the reason why people hate the Yankees.
2: Yeah.
0: Well, there's no doubt about that.
2: The show's about to end. Whatever you're doing on your phone, you could do in 30 seconds.
1: Not me, him. Not me.
2: Thanks for joining the program.
0: What else you want to know?
2: Tom Segura's on tomorrow's program. Hey. 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
1: I'm Christine Lisi. 2 days after each played in a Game 7 to cap off Round 1, Cavaliers visit the Pistons as their second-round NBA playoff series tips off tonight. Then the Lakers take on the Thunder. Considering how dominant OKC was against LA in the regular season, this likely will be a quick series, believes ESPN's Quentin Richardson.
2: These boys beat them four times all year long by an average of 29-plus points. Like, that is a lot to a little, fellas. That is not close. That is not competitive. I understand these are the playoffs, and LeBron is over there, and I know he ain't just gonna go, and he the type of dude that can wheel and get you one game in the playoffs, but like beyond that, I can't see them winning more than one game.
1: Kurich on ESPN Radio. Wild making a goalie change for game two of their second round playoff series tonight against the Avalanche. 8 Eastern ESPN. Philip Gustafson will start tonight. Jesper Wallstad allowed 8 goals in the game one loss. Phil Mickelson withdrew from next week's PGA Championship due to a personal health matter with his family. He skips last month's Masters for that same reason.
3: Hey, it's Evan Cohen. Coming up Wednesday, we'll continue to get you ready for WWE Backlash when the great Paul Heyman joins us in studio at 9:30 a.m. Eastern. 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
6: What's going on, fellas?
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6: It's time to snatch some crumbs, Harry.
7: Yes,
6: you know
7: sir.
6: What, fellas? Y'all are so damn good it don't make no sense. But Harry, I'm gonna challenge you to a sing-off, and Freddie, I want you to pray for the Iowa Cowboys, please.
5: From Snatcher wants to win the battle karaoke between you and him.
7: So.

0: Radio presented by Progressive Insurance. I'm the one and only Harry Douglas. He is the one and only Mark Zeno filling in for Freddie Coleman today on this lovely Tuesday. And Mark, I just realized me and you both have something in common. You have twin boys that are 10 years old. I have a son that is 6 years old. But all of our kids play baseball.
1: Yes.
0: Talk about life as a baseball coach, as a dad, and how hard it can be sometimes when you have to get on your kids.
1: Oh, I mean, it's tough love in its truest form, right? Like, you want the best for them, you want them to do well, and you want them, but, and then you also have these almost unmanageable expectations for your own kids. Because in your head, you're going, I would have never made that mistake. I didn't do that when I was playing Little League. That never happened to me. Why is it happening to you? We're supposed to be the same. And obviously, they're not the same, and they make mistakes. And so it becomes a little bit of a parental experiment, situational experiment on how to handle your kids in these moments. I probably come up short more often than not. I mean, I am harder on my kids than probably anybody out there. So when they make mistakes, they know they're going to hear about it in the car ride home.
0: Look, that's just the natural part of being a dad. And also when you're coaching your kids, I'm hard on my son too. And my dad is the head coach, right? And I help mm-hmm. him out. There have been times where my dad has had to come to me and tell me to shut up. Literally. Hey, be quiet. I got him. His grandfather got him. You shut up and be quiet. And he's my father, so I have to sit there, shut up and be quiet. but it's cool, like, seeing your kids form into their own. Like, my son, I don't know about your twin boys, but when I mean my son eats, sleeps, and poop baseball, Mark, this kid can get done playing baseball games, come home, daddy, let's do some drills in the house. Let's play a make-believe baseball game in the house. Going to bed last night, I had to put it on the Braves and Mariners for him, and he watched a little bit of it. His mom was like, he has to go to sleep. And I'm like, yeah, he's going to go to sleep, and I know my son's in there watching the baseball game. But I love that in 2026, where a lot of young kids just watch clips, yep. My baby boy, he's watching full-fledged baseball games. And I love that passion for the game because I see, like, somewhere within the last, I would say, 10 years, I think it has been lost to that degree.
1: No, listen, I mean, 100%, the way kids grow up now, I mean, when you and I were growing up, it was games and that was it. There was no clips to watch. You watched the game live, and that's how you grew to love the sport. And now it's a little bit different, bite-sized pieces. But, you know, getting your kids to fall in love with the sport is sometimes a challenge, I think. I feel like, you know, sometimes kids just do love it naturally and they want to absorb it. Other times it can be a little bit of a struggle. I mean, like, and especially having twins, it's weird because their motivations are different. Like my one son, Vincent, he has no problem doing it on his own, going out there on his own. But my other son, Dominic, needs to ask, Dad, come outside with me. Dad, let's do this together. And I'm like, you got your brother.
0: You have a twin.
1: You have a built-in teammate. What are you bothering me for? This is the blessing I got as a dad of having twins. I didn't need to be out there for this. No, I love going out there with them. But so it's curious sometimes to see how they react to these things. But, you know, the joy of you know, Little League baseball, and particularly coaching it and watching them sort of grow, and at the same time, you forget how many mistakes you have to make to grow through it, right? Like, I think yep. that's the tough part. You know, when you're coaching young kids, particularly your own kids, you have to have a lot more patience than you're conditioned to do.
0: So the number one message today as we start this show, growth. You have growth through it within the process. You know, another team that has grown this season, the New York Knicks. Let's get to the main thing.
2: The main thing, the main thing.
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0: 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The Knicks roll, beating the 76ers by 39 points. Jalen Brunson, 35 points. He got any and everything that he wanted on the basketball floor. Zeno, I'll ask you to start this thing off. What did you see by the New York Knicks that leads you to believe that, hey, the number one, they can win this series and potentially go win an NBA championship?
1: Well, look, I mean, the continual shooting of 66% like they did for a better part of the game against the Hawks, I know it ended at 59, and after the fourth quarter they stopped, like, you know, trying because they were up by 744 points. But beyond that, like, that's going to normalize. But I think you see the height that the Knicks can get to. I think you see the apex of what the team is capable of. I think you see a team that when they click and they're on all cylinders how tough they can be to beat, how good they can be offensively, how solid they can be defensively, and the complete, you know, team that they can be on the floor. I think what's more apparent to me more than anything, Harry, is like it looks like Mike Brown has figured out a rotation. Part of the reason why they lost those two games to the Hawks was because I don't think the coaching pivoted. I don't think they made any adjustments. After they won the first game, they just figured this is what it's going to be and we're going to be fine, and there were no adjustments made. But Mike Brown, give him credit. He has made the right adjustments, put the right guys on the floor, played the matchups that have worked for them, and it's paid immense dividends in ways I didn't think was possible. I mean, they put up another 70-point first half. That's kind of not who the Knicks are, right? So you know they're playing a little bit above their head, Harry, but still, this is really just a team that when they hit the right gear, look out, man, they're coming through.
0: See, what I love about the Knicks and the way they're playing right now, everyone is doing their job. And that's the thing. All the great teams in NBA history, NFL history, MLB history, NHL history, soccer, whatever sport that you want to name, guys on that football team or whatever team it is, basketball team or ladies, they understand their role. And when I'm watching the New York Knicks play basketball in these playoffs currently right now, everyone understands their role. In the first series, it was about exploiting the matchup of Karl Anthony Towns and Mitchell Robinson, the bigs that Atlanta could not contend with. Now, it took a few games for Mike Brown to be able to figure that out, but once he did, the Knicks were smooth sailing. They were off to the races like the horses at the Kentucky Derby. Now, in this series, you're going against a big in Joel Embiid, who's coming back from an injury, who can't move laterally and not the best athleticism when it comes to defending guards coming out the pick and roll that got exploited in game one. But then I think players that benefit from that, when you look at OG Anunoby, I think he is having the best playoff when game one against the 76ers and the first series versus the Atlanta Hawks. Just a jack of all trades, defense, rebounding, making life a living hell for the opposing teams, whatever best player is out there trying to score on the perimeter, but also on the offensive end, being a threat, slashing to the basket, shooting the three, mid-range game, getting to the foul line. OG Anunoby, in my opinion, I think he is the key component to the New York Knicks propelling through this series, but also to try to win an NBA championship. What are your thoughts about OG and what he's brought to the table so far in this playoffs?
1: I think you described it perfectly. Like the role that he plays, he's not going to be Brunson or Towns, and they're not expecting him to be. But what he can be is put a yeoman-like work together and just be the grinder that you need to do the little things that you need, particularly on the offensive end. I mean, listen, going 7-for-8 last night certainly helps. I don't know if you're going to see that, you know, game in and game out from OG, but when you add in what he does, along with Mikal Bridges, add in Mitchell Robinson, add in Miles McBride, like you start to put all these guys together, he is sort of your guy that is, you know, the widget that makes everything work together, right? It's almost like a gear on one of those bikes where you just put it in the right gear and everything clicks as long as he's centered around it, you know? I mean, look, we know what Jalen Brunson is, right? And he can play ISO ball and he could take over a game. I mean, you know, he had a very quiet 35 last night, didn't feel like it, but the point is, like, he can do that. Karl Anthony Towns, inside, back to the basket, outside three-pointer, that's all there. But OG is just sort of the guy that is a glue, in a sense, that puts all these pieces together. Whatever Mike Brown wants to put on the floor, if OG is there, he makes them all work in concert with each other.
0: I really love the way the big Karl Anthony Towns is playing right now as well. Mm-hmm. Coming into this game one last night, it was a big talk about Joel Embiid versus Karl Anthony Towns. Who was going to get the best of who? Right now, I have to say, Karl Anthony Towns 1, Joel Embiid 0. 17.6 rebounds, 6 assists. Listen to Karl Anthony Towns on how the offense has been so efficient.
4: Just we're doing a good job of executing what we want to do, and with better understanding of the new system and everything. You know, we just doing a great job of cutting and bringing energy to our cuts and putting ourselves in position that we could succeed at.
1: I think when you look at Kat in the game that he brings, one, when he's making three-pointers, he's obviously changing the dynamics of what the defense has to do, right? Because someone's got to close out on him just because of his height advantage and his shooting ability. But I think with Kat's role and where he is offensively right now, that's what's making the Knicks so effective. I mean, if he has a bad offensive night, and maybe we'll see it. I hope we don't as a Knicks fan. But if he has a bad offensive night, watch how the Knicks struggle. How they have to figure out where to get those other points from, or how the game changes when he's not on. He means so much to them in the pick and roll game, but in everything that they do offensively. And it's the reason they went and got him. I mean, at the end of the day, like, defensively, him and Julius Randle were very similar players. But offensively, the gap and the height that Cat can get to versus Jalen
0: Randle.
1: I'm sorry, you know what I'm talking about. Randle. I'm getting all my Julius's mixed up here. But Julius Randle, when you look at the two of them, like, it's just a huge difference what he brings offensively. And again, part of the reason why this Knicks team was constructed the way it was.
0: It's the ability to step out, shoot the three-pointer, put the ball on the floor, play with your back to the basket, face up, get to the free throw line. And I thought last night when he got two fouls in the first quarter, I said, oh, hell, here we go again. But because this is a team that moves in unison and they have let go of the individualism, the Knicks were still able to stay afloat. Mitchell Robinson came in. He did his thing. And then he got in foul trouble. But other guys stepping up and collectively making sure this puzzle is whole when it's all said and done is the reason why the Knicks, in my opinion, won that game one. Now, also, Jalen Brunson, I want you to hear him talk about the success that he had against Embiid in the pick and roll last night.
4: I think most importantly, the ball was going in. I got a rhythm, and my teammates did a good job of setting screens and getting me open. And, I think regardless of what they do, I think it's important for us to do what we do at a high level. And so when I say it's focusing on the attention to detail stuff, that's both offensively and defensively as well.
0: So they hunted something last night that I thought got exploited in Joel Embiid's first game when he played against the Boston Celtics. They put him in pick and roll action. They tried to make him defend. We know he's not the best defender, especially on the perimeter. His body's just not made for it. He's not a Victor Wembanyama where he's more lean. Also, he has sustained a lot of injuries throughout his career. He came off an injury to come back into the postseason as well. So I think Jalen Brunson sniffs that if Joel Embiid is going to play this drop coverage, or then if he steps up, now you're going to have that roller with Mitchell Robinson or call Anthony Towns to be able to lob or throw the basketball to, and it's going to be an easy 2 points or it's going to be an easy 3 point. You cannot, if you're Joel Embiid, in my opinion, allow Jalen Brunson to come off that screen and have all the daylight that we seen last night. Do you think that the Knicks will continue to get this action and it's going to be as easy as we've seen in game one, or will the Philadelphia 76ers find a way to make some adjustments?
1: I mean, this is why seven-game series are hard to win, right? Because Nick Nurse, who is a championship-level coach and has a ring in his pocket, clearly is going to have to make some adjustments, right? They know the Knicks game. And Jalen Brunson even just said it a moment ago. Like, hey, you know what we're going to do. We just have to execute it at a high level, and we're going to be successful. What does Nick Nurse and what do the Sixers come up with to try and change that, to try and thwart it, to try and, you know, limit whatever it is? If they can't, look, this series is going to be over very quickly, right? Like, barring a Knicks having just an awful shooting game, it'll be over pretty quickly. So they're going to have to make adjustments fast. And was last night a little bit of a product of, you know, an emotional game seven, having to turn around 48 hours later and then come back and win another game? Maybe that's some of it, right? Like, there certainly is a component to that. But I think Nick Nurse is also dealing with the challenge of, like, this lineup. And even as a Knicks fan, like, I keep reminding myself, let's not underestimate this Philly team. Because the lineup with Embiid, Paul George, Maxey, and Edgecombe is not one that's had a chance to really develop this entire season for a variety of reasons. Injuries, suspension, a whole bunch of other things. So I think Nick Nurse is still trying to figure this out while at the same time, you know, trying to beat teams that are considerably better than they are. They did it with the Celtics. Some of that might have been a reflection more of the Celtics and their live and die by the three mentality. But for the Knicks, you know, he's got to figure this out on the fly. And if it doesn't work with his next move, right, if his counter to what the Knicks are doing doesn't move and they go down 0-2, well, now we're in a similar situation again here where, you know, they're going to have to dig out of a hole. But remember, you know, this is a Sixers team that was, you know, injured for most of the year. And I still think they can have a high level of danger to the Knicks if they're playing their best game. But manifestly, HD, as you said, this is going to start with the Sixers on the defensive end. It's not going to start on the offensive end. They've got to figure out a way to slow down the Knicks' offense at this point.
0: Yeah, and I'm going to call out the two best players for the Philadelphia 76ers. Joel Embiid, number one, because he got exploited last night in that pick and roll. And then number two, if you're Tyrese Maxey, you have to say to yourself, well, there were people that came in, David Shepard to be exact, who joined us yesterday on Freddie and Harry. Shout out to David Shepard giving us his time. But he thought the Philadelphia 76ers had the two best players in this series. Well, I'm here to say those two best players supposedly got exposed defensively. So not only Joel Embiid, Tyrese Maxey, you got to look in that mirror today and say to yourself, man, Jalen Brunson scored 35. There are a lot of people that feel like, hey, we're going to wash each other out. But Maxey didn't have 35 last night. You're going to have to dig deeper on the defensive end. We just don't feel that way. Sixers head coach Nick Nurse feels the same way. Check it out.
7: You thought we got off to a decent start defensively, and then we had I think 5 or 6 mid pick and rolls in a row that they scored on in pretty much every way they could. Came off at a 3, didn't get through the screen, got a lob, hit a couple floaters down the lane. I think they scored 6 straight times off that, and that kind of extended it a little bit. But I mean, listen, it's not very easy to evaluate any of that stuff. I just feel like we were full step slow tonight, you know, defensively. We just seemed like we were chasing everything, didn't guard the ball well enough, didn't contest shooters well enough. I mean, they were obviously picking us apart, just moving a lot better than we were.
1: Is some of that lack of defense, again, tired legs from a 7-game series, Knicks were well rested. Maybe there's a little bit of it to it there, but philosophically here, Harry, like I think the thing is, if you look at the matchup on paper, you want to say, okay, the offensive end for Philadelphia of Maxey, Edgecombe, and Embiid, those are 3 offensive powerhouses that should be able to outscore the Knicks' top 3. And I think that's fair, and I think that's accurate. But that's conventional logic here. But the Sixers need to flip this, and they need to go, our defense has to come first and let the offense follow. Because even though the Knicks aren't really built to win shootouts, not their style, they don't play up-tempo, 4th slowest tempo in the league, they don't play fast, they don't particularly have a ton of great shooting past, you know, Brunson and Towns. So they're not built to win shootouts like this. And so the Sixers' first priority needs to be, let's make our defense transition our offense. Let's make our defense be the number one unit on the floor, and then our offense will follow. But if they want to try to play shootout with the Knicks at this point, you know, if they can't stop them, it's similar to what the Lakers did all year long, right? Like,
0: yep.
1: They could play keep up with somebody, but over the course of 4 quarters, having 0 defense is going to end up biting you, particularly in the playoffs.
0: Well, I also would say for the 76ers, at this juncture in the season, can they have that mental capacity and that mindset to say, you know what, defense has to be first?
1: Right.
0: Or are they just offensive-minded? But in order to advance, you're going to have to play defense in this series, because we know the other team in the New York Knicks, they're going to stifle up and play some defense. We seen it last night. We seen them make life a living hell for a lot of people for Philadelphia, and scoring the basketball was at an all-time low. Now, right. It probably wasn't an all-time low, but you got beat by 39 damn points. you came nowhere near close of beating the New York Knicks in game one.
1: And to your point here, Harry, like, defense requires more energy. It requires more effort. It takes more out of you. And the idea that the Knicks didn't have to expend a ton of energy on defense because they got whatever they wanted on the offensive end, that's going to come back to help them. It's going to be a huge advantage to the Knicks later on in the series as this thing goes deeper. Because, again, you're talking about a team that was in a 7-game series, in a tough physical series against a Boston team that, you know, is very defense-oriented, that didn't allow the Sixers to get what they want on the offensive end. That is going to be a factor as you get deeper into this series here. So somehow Philadelphia has to figure out a way to slow down the Knicks on the offensive end first and then let the scoring take over.
0: When I look at Philly, they're so Embiid-centric, right? Getting the ball to him in the post. I don't think it's making the New York Knicks work defensively.
1: Right.
0: Especially not Jalen Brunson. And that's one of the things that the Hawks did early on in the series. Now, they didn't do it late in the series because life was a living hell for them trying to score the basketball in half court when they couldn't get out of transition. But early on in that series, when they had that 2-1 lead, they were forcing Jalen Brunson to have to guard. If you're throwing the ball in the post to Embiid, not saying not to do that because he is, you know, that type of player that you want to feature and you want him to go one-on-one, but if the ball's not consistently moving, then you're doing New York a favor, in my opinion.
1: 100%. I mean, you have to try to wear this Knicks team down. Again, it favors the Knicks from a pace standpoint because they're more comfortable playing slow. But at least if you're making them work for the limited baskets you're going to give them, that's going to pay, you know, that's going to work out for you over the course as you get to the 4th quarter. I still think Philadelphia has better shot making overall than the Knicks.
0: Me too.
1: I don't think that's a stretch to say. I think that they are a better shot making team. They'll need that later on in the game, but I don't know if the Sixers' best game script is to continually have to play catch-up, right? Like, yep. They need to control the tempo and the pace of things and keep it slow and low early if they want to have a chance later on in the game.
0: I want to go to the phone lines, 888-729-3776. One of our favorites, Andre in Massachusetts. What you got for us, Andre?
8: How you doing? Thanks for taking the call. Listen, good luck to the 76ers in terms of trying to slow this game down. The Knicks are under new management with Mike Brown, who wants to get up and down and run pace and space. And the Knicks are executing that offense flawlessly, as we've seen over these last three games. Listen, for me, it's very simple. The New York Knicks have gone from zero to hero now. They find themselves as the clear favorites in the Eastern Conference to win the championship based on how they're playing. So they have a responsibility. If I'm Philadelphia, you beat a hurt Boston Celtics team. You now have to level up playing against a Knicks team that's fully healthy, playing with a lot of confidence, because this series could go 6 or 7, but if they want to come out there and lay eggs, it'll be a gentleman sweep and the Knicks will be on to the conference finals. Thanks for taking the call.
0: Oh, man, I love when the New York Knicks win, because that means we're going to get a lot of calls. Coming up next, we want to hear from you. Knicks fans, how are you feeling? 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
12: 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And the 2026 Top 10 that'll take place today in Laurel is loaded. This is Rocky Erickson with Montana Sports. This afternoon, out at the Laurel Track, athletes that hold 9 of the number 1 top marks in the state will be competing in the Midland Roundtable Top 10 Track Meet. The best of the best, Gallatin junior thrower Riley McGrath. McGrath has heaved the discus 194 feet, 5 inches. That's almost 20 feet further than the second best mark in the state this year. It's also number 20 in the nation. Riley also owns the number 1 throw in the shot put, 63 feet, almost a foot better than the meet record that's held by Matt Drinkwalter of Billings Senior back in 1998. As a sophomore a year ago, Riley won the shot put, placed second in the discus to Moose, Matt Ludwig of Billings West. Riley's teammate on the Gallatin track team, Kate Breading. She's also number 1 in the state in those two events, the shot put and the discus. I'm looking forward to watching the amazing freshman, Addison Kegel of Billings Central. Miss Kegel, who went undefeated during the state cross-country season, has yet to lose on the track this year. Addison owns the top time of the state in the mile at 4:50, 5 seconds better than the meet record and 20 seconds faster than the second best qualifier, Zoe Reelbert of Hardin. Addison is also favored to win the 800 this afternoon. Speaking of the 800, Belgrade's Wilson Schmidt comes into the top 10 with the top time in the state at 1:52. Elsewhere, The top 10 features the fastest female sprinter, Emily Peel of Billings Senior. She's been clocked in 12.18 in the 100. Plus, the Billings West girls are listed number one in the short relay. And Miles City, with the incredible Peyton Frame, has the top time in the long relay. Frame's best 400 this year, 57.85. The only athlete in the meet to go under a minute. And if you show up at the Midland Roundtable Top 10 Track Meet today, I'll be once again running the boys' long jump and triple jump.
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18: Cool with showers today. I'm Ed McIntosh from Q2. Especially through the afternoon and early evening, a chance of scattered showers. Some of this could be rain or even rain-snow mix in the high hills. Look for temperatures to be in the 40s to low 50s for highs, dropping below freezing. 20s to low 30s in the morning, mid-60s and sunny tomorrow. 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
0: Waiting to start with one of our favorites, someone who's been with us from day one, Eric in New York, E. Dizzle, talk about your Knicks, my man.
19: Hey, Harry, how you doing, man?
0: I'm blessed. Never stressed.
19: That's good. Mark, how you doing, man?
1: I'm great, brother. Thank you.
19: So no, yeah, I'm feeling good about my about the Knicks. You know, they've been on an impressive run. What I like most about what they're doing right now is their defense and their physicality. Because there's going to be a game where they don't shoot well, but if you have that defensive mindset, you're going to keep yourself in a game even if you're struggling offensively. Another thing is their defense is leading to that flow, that flow on offense, that togetherness, man. I know that, you know, I'm just going to focus on game two because I know Philly's going to make adjustments. They're going to come back. They're going to have a chance to rest. So I'm not going to sit here and say, hey, this is going to be a cakewalk. It's going to be a battle. But I think in the end, our Knicks are going to be just fine, and we're going to proceed. I'm very proud of them. Go Knicks.
0: So, E. Dizzle, to your point, this is something I don't think people talk about enough, but you know, last series versus the Hawks, especially in those last three games, and then game one last night versus the 76ers, just watch the guys and how they high-five one another, the energy when they make defensive plays. Look at their body language. Look how excited they get, Mark. And I think sometimes people take little things like that for granted, but those little things matter the most. Take it from a guy who played a professional sport for 10 years. My brother played in the NBA for 9. When you're able to high-five your teammate or let that guy know, hey, I appreciate you. Thank you for having my back. And everyone is moving in unison as one defensively. Yes, it brings more energy on the offensive end.
1: No, 100%. And look, it's a perfectly valid point by you. I don't think, you know, non-professional athletes can validate that. But anybody who's ever played a team sport should be able to validate the idea that that energy grows and that momentum builds. You start to believe in each other more. You start to believe in, you know, the cause, so to speak, of going out there and winning a game. And the Knicks have had a lot of good feelings over the course of the last three games. But to the caller's point, and I said this earlier, the Knicks are going to have a bad shooting night at some point. Like, they're not going to continue to shoot 60% like they have over the last three games. It is going to come back down at some point. How do they react? How do they fight through? How much do those good feelings go away when they have an 8-minute scoring drought and they haven't made a field goal in the last 4:56 or whatever it is on the clock? Those situations that usually materialize in the game of basketball. I mean, it's those moments you'd see where those high fives matter. Those guys still believe in each other. They're still pushing each other. No one's getting down on each other, even though the scoreboard and the stat sheet doesn't say that we're playing well. I think all that stuff is a big part of why teams and team chemistry matter so much, particularly in the postseason.
0: Let's go to Rob in Delaware and see where he wants to go about the Philadelphia 76ers and where things went wrong for them last night. Rob.
20: Hey. Listen, guys, love the show. I just want to tell you something. I'm not a Sixers fan. I'm not a Knicks fan, but I'm a basketball fan, and I was disgusted last night. Here's the reason why. Defense is about attitude and effort. If you lock your man down defensively, the score should be at the end of the game 0-0 because you don't make a shot, and then they foul you. You go to the line, and you make one free throw. You win the game 1-0. Coach used to tell us all the time, give it to him. Don't let your man score. You know what's funny? Maxey and Embiid are great when it is time to get the ball in their hands and they're looking for something. They're quick, but they're a step slow on defense. That's because there's a lack of effort. I don't care what the game plan is, effort and attitude. Take it personal. That man is embarrassing you in front of your wife and kids and your fans in the stands. Lock somebody up, put the hands behind the back, and put them in a police car.
0: Now, the last thing you want to do, you walk into the front door of your house and, you know, baby girl, your daughter, your son, daddy, that's all you got? Or you FaceTime them on that phone? You don't have more effort? But that's why I said a few moments ago, Mark, I'm interested to see the Philadelphia 76ers if they have the mental capacity to just all of a sudden change their mind to defense. Because if it's not a part of you the entire season, it's hard in the playoffs to just say, I'm going to crank it up.
1: No, 100%. I think there isn't a switch that is flipped, right, at this level. There can be to a certain extent when you talk about just elevating your individual play. But when you come to team defense, particularly in the sport of basketball here, there isn't a switch that flips. The Sixers have to play cohesively together on the defensive end and help each other out and find ways to stop this Knicks team. We haven't seen it yet. I'm not saying it won't happen, but you know, the Knicks have presented a bunch of challenges defensively for the Sixers that they need to figure out over the course of the next game or two, otherwise this thing gets really out of hand fast.
0: Now, me and Mark, we both live in Georgia, so we don't have to get on the midnight train to Georgia, but let's go to Deontay, who actually lives in Georgia, so he can talk about this series and what he's seen in game one so far.
21: Hey, how you guys doing today?
0: We're doing well, my brother. How about you?
2: Hey, I'm doing great. I can't complain. Blessed, can't complain. But hey,
0: that's right.
2: I'm not a Sixer fan, and I'm definitely not a Knicks fan. Definitely a Hawks fan. And based off what I saw, if the Sixers can't figure a way to steal a game, then this is probably going to end in about maybe a gentleman sweep. Probably six at best, but probably a gentleman sweep. I give the 76ers maybe one.
0: Deontay, just hold up for a second. Let me stop you, because right now you sound the way I sound last week, because I was depressed, because I was upset and embarrassed because of my Hawks and the way they lost. Are you still feeling the wrath of that?
2: I am. It's in my gut. I'm trying to shake it, but it's like getting over a virus a little bit. You know, it's still there. It's sitting there. It's lingering. You know what I mean?
0: Not Shannon Penn giving you the safe space music. It's okay. My Hawks, your Hawks, Deontay. We will be back, depending on who we get in this NBA draft. But, Mark, I do want to ask you, when you look at the Eastern Conference and the landscape of it now, I want you, don't just answer quickly. Take your time. Mm-hmm. What I mean, take your time, about 3 or 4 seconds. Do you feel like the New York Knicks are the favorites to win the Eastern Conference right now?
1: One, two, three, yes. I mean, look, I was kind of shocked myself to see the Celtics still be a favorite on DraftKings prior to the Game 7, even after the Knicks had already dispatched the Hawks. There was an overwhelming sense that when Tatum came back that the Celtics were going to be the team from the East and nobody was going to beat them. I wasn't one of those people who had that. It wasn't even necessarily for me about the Knicks. It was just that, you know, the playoffs are obviously different, and we didn't really know what Jason Tatum was going to be able to handle in a playoff atmosphere where you play every other night. There are no nights off. You can't just play 18 minutes against the Kings and call it a night. Like, that's not the way the NBA postseason is, and clearly he wasn't healthy enough to survive it. But what the Knicks have done over the course of the last three games, as I said earlier, it showed you their apex. It showed you how good they can really be. And I said this before Game 1. I said it on Game Night on ESPN Radio. Before Game 1 of this Knicks-Sixers series even kicked off, there are only two teams that can win the NBA title this year, and it's the Thunder and the Knicks. That's it. There is not another team that is going to win the NBA title. It's the Thunder and the Knicks. And as you have pointed out, like, if the Knicks don't get to the NBA finals now with the way the path has opened for them, shame on them.
0: I don't think it's ever going to happen.
1: No, right. Between the last 2 years, if it hasn't happened, it's not happening. Not in, at least in my lifetime. But this Knicks team is built and constructed to beat a team like Oklahoma City. They're the only two teams that have a chance to win this thing. And when you see the level that they can play to over the course of the last two games, even if they're not shooting 60%, they still present a formidable matchup for the Oklahoma City Thunder and a chance to win this thing and upset them.
0: Now, I do got to ask you this question, right? Because I do have Oklahoma City in another category. Do you feel that way because the second best player for Oklahoma City is not out there?
1: No, I think I feel more that way because of the way the Knicks have. I think they can absolutely contend inside with them. I think that when you talk about Chet Holmgren and everything that they have, you know, inside and out, the Knicks match up very well with them from that standpoint. And the version that Mike Brown has found, the buttons that he's pushed that have worked really well for them, I think if it ends up being that way, and I think it will, that it'll be the Knicks and OKC in the finals, that is a deep, long, tough series. It is not a fait accompli that the OKC are winning, Thunder are winning this thing.
0: Well, right now, currently at the moment, it is orange and blue skies. E-Dog, do you have a little song, a little something to play for me?
21: Go New York, go New York, go!
0: Go New York, go New York, go. A lot of people in New York are feeling really, really great about themselves. I would also remind you guys, if the Detroit Pistons make it to the Eastern Conference Finals and also the Knicks do, hold your horses just a little bit, because Detroit basketball will have something to say. 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

0: playoff series has not started until the road team has won on the home team's court. Well, ladies and gentlemen, we already have a series. That's exactly what happened last night as the Minnesota Timberwolves took a two-point win to go up 1-0 in the series over the San Antonio Spurs. Julius Randle, 21 points, 10 rebounds. He led all scores. And also Anthony Edwards, 18 points off the bench, 8 for 13 from the field, 25 minutes played off of the bench. And so, no, I will say this, man. A lot of people probably counted Minnesota out because of Anthony Edwards not being 100% or the lack of knowing that he was going to play in that game one. But I thought Ant-Man did a great job, number one, of not just relying on this athleticism. Now, that's the benefit. Now, you never want anyone to be hurt. You always want guys to be 100%. But I think him tapping into another level of his game, he played smooth. He played slow. He didn't play sped up. He played at a nice pace. You can tell that he's not 100%. He grimaced a few times after scoring the basketball or running back down the court. But then he also always is going to have that pizzazz. He's going to have that hunger, that anger, that fight, and that I would say confidence that he can get it done. After nailing a big three late in the game, he looks right at Keldon Johnson and says, "I'm back." What do you say about the Minnesota Timberwolves and the way they were able to go into San Antonio and steal game one?
1: I would call it surprising, not shocking. I mean, look, Minnesota is still a well-coached, defensive-oriented team. And that's what you need to take care of San Antonio, right? And this

0: This is a far cry and for our fans in Portland. No disrespect to the Trailblazers, but come on, this is not the Trailblazers. Even and again, if you just look at like numbers, you know, Barry sometimes look through things through a betting lens. Like they were at 12. The Spurs were 12.5 point favorite on DraftKings in the last game against the Thunder. I mean, against the Trailblazers, rather. They were the same 12.5 point favorite against the Minnesota Timberwolves, even without Anthony Edwards. Like, do we equate those two things as the same team? They're not. They're nowhere near the same team.
1: No.
0: The Timberwolves are still a better team than Portland. And so it's just, I think there was an overreaction and an overadjustment to what we thought was going to happen in this series. And Chris Finch and company just went out there and said, look, we're gonna slow you guys down, and we're going to beat you defensively. And as much as Anthony Edwards is a great offensive player, the Timberwolves are predicated on defense, and they did that really well. That's what won them that game last night. I mean, I know we're putting so much focus on Edwards coming back, and hell of an effort, right? You can't fault the guy for playing for what he did as much as he did. And even if it was only 25 minutes, it was enough offensively to provide Minnesota what they needed. But still, this is a Timberwolves defense that can match the Spurs offense for 40 minutes.
1: No, I agree with you. I think the unsung hero for me last night for Minnesota was Mike Conley Jr., who's been in the NBA for a very, very long time. Hitting 4 3-pointers, a big one in the fourth quarter to take the lead to 9 points and really force the San Antonio Spurs to dig in. I also thought Jaden McDaniels did a great job. He scored 16 points. But Jaden McDaniels defensively, trying to make life a living hell for whoever's bringing the ball up the court. Stephon Castle, there were a few times he was fumbling the basketball, dribbling because of the long length at 6'10", Jaden McDaniels being able to reach those arms in there and touch the ball and make it be a loose ball. Now, it didn't equate to a turnover, but it's that ball pressure that he can pose to the opposing team every time they're bringing the ball off the court. I thought Minnesota did a great job of keeping a body on Victor Wembanyama at all times. Every time I was looking around, it was like he was a damn pinball machine, bouncing this way, bouncing that way. And so much so, he didn't have the physicality of that mindset of it to score inside the paint last night. That's why he went 0-for-8 from the three-point line. I thought he settled a bit from the three-point line, when he probably could have went to the mid-range game a little bit more. But I give all that credit to Minnesota and their defense and how physical they were last night with Victor Wembanyama.
0: Well, really where you got to give them credit, HD, is their perimeter defense more than anything else. They held the Spurs to 28% shooting from three. This is a Minnesota Timberwolves team that just faced the highest scoring offense in the league in the Denver Nuggets, or one of the highest scoring offenses in the league in the Denver Nuggets, and held them to 30% from three-point range. And if they can do that all series long against San Antonio, it's going to be a real tough life for them. I mean, this is a San Antonio team, not as much as the Celtics is predicated on three-point shooting, but certainly they are a dynamically different team when the threes are falling, particularly from Wemby, right? He was 0-for-8 last night from beyond the arc. I mean, if you can do that and take that part of his game away, it's not that he's like human, so to speak, but he's a little less superhuman.
1: But I don't think we're going to have another game where De'Aaron Fox and also Victor Wembanyama combine 0-for-12 from the three-point line, and those two players combined together, field goal percentage-wise, those guys were 10-for-41. I don't think we're going to see another game like that. I want y'all to listen to Victor Wembanyama about the offense and how they can be better moving forward.
2: Started by making some shots. Feel like had to use my energy. You know, obviously used a lot of it on one side of the court, and on the other side, I use too much energy in things that didn't really help our team, so that's on me. But first thing, I'll start by making some shots.
1: This is what I love about Victor Wembanyama. He's not going to sit down and coast after a win, after a loss. He's going to dissect everything that has transpired. He was phenomenal defensively. 12 blocks, which is a record in the playoffs. Did a great job. And I thought for San Antonio, allowing their defense and playing off of Wemby's defensive prowess to get buckets in transition, that's going to be the best way, because I don't think they could just go half court this entire series and think that they're going to go toe-to-toe with Minnesota, who have guys who has height. They have height. They have length. They're athletic. They can do a lot of different things. They can play a lot of different guys as well. I thought Naz Reid came off the bench, and he added 12 points as well. Anthony Edwards, he's starting to get his legs back. I just feel like moving forward, Victor Wembanyama is going to be better offensively. Coming up, Freddie and Harry's selection committee. Best players remaining in the NBA playoffs. Let's see.
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7: ...themselves to get Giannis. Miami was one of them. Ironically, Dallas was one of them. If you look at the year that they drafted Luka, and they drafted Giannis' brother with the last pick in the draft. I think Kostas is who they drafted. Oh, they're just positioning themselves for them. And the third team was always Toronto, because of the relationship that Masai Ujiri has with Giannis. So if the Bucks consider moving on from Giannis this offseason, you have a team in Dallas that has already kind of flirted with that idea, and now they got the guy who he was connected to as to why Toronto was potentially an option. Does this now make some sense? Are we connecting dots, Smalls, that Dallas once again emerges as a Giannis destination here?
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1: Not much time to reset for the Cavaliers and Pistons. Each finished off their respective first-round NBA playoff series in Game 7s on Sunday. And tonight, they kick off their second-round series in Detroit. The bigs will decide who moves on, according to Anscape writer and NBA analyst David Dennis Jr.
2: It is Jaren Allen and Mobley against basically Durant. I mean, Beef Stew is in there, but it's really about Durant and how he can dominate those bigs down low. If there's one thing that you are concerned about with Cleveland, they've lost because the bigs have been soft, like straight up. And I think Jalen Duren needs to assert himself.
1: David Dennis Jr. on ESPN Radio. Duren averaged just 10.6 points and 9.4 rebounds in the first round. Thunder home the Lakers in Game 1 tonight. OKC won all four regular season meetings, outscored LA by an average of 29 points, and with a win tonight would be the fifth defending champ the last 30 years to start a postseason 5-0. On the ice, a switch in net for the Wild for Game 2 of their second round Stanley Cup playoff series. Philip Gustafson will start against the Avalanche, 8 Eastern ESPN. Jesper Wallstedt gave up 8 goals in the Game 1 lost to Colorado.
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5: This lady, the main character, she had a cat. 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
5: So what you're saying is all about the cat?
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5: You can trust the cat.
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5: She had a cat.
4: This is Freddie and Harry.

0: The selection committee. This is one of my favorite segments every single week that we do on Tuesdays. And today's topic, best players remaining in the NBA playoffs. And ladies and gentlemen, I hope and I wish that you guys could see us behind the scenes and us going back and forth on who we still believe is the best players in the NBA throughout this playoffs. But I'm going to bring Shannon Penn in this, so I'm going to let him steer this segment. Shannon, you ready to get it jumping off?
1: Who's in?
2: Are they in?
1: And who's out?
3: Where are they?
4: Out, out.
1: It's time to find out from the Freddie and Harry Selection Committee.
5: And of course, the Freddie and Harry Selection Committee is brought to you by SoFi. Get your money right. And so today, I figured since we're going with an NBA-centric Selection Committee today, I had to tag team. I had to go five wide today. We're going five wide. So we're actually bringing in Andre Snellings, our ESPN senior writer, who usually joins us for Dre Day at 4:30. We're bringing in Dre to help us out with the Selection Committee today. Dre, what's good, my man?
6: With the Dillons. It's my time of year, folks.
5: Mm. You know, and I feel a little like Freddie Cohn right now. I'm up here driving the selection committee. It's a lot of responsibility, but I'm gonna handle it my best. All right. So yeah, as you mentioned, Harry, selection committee today. Best players remaining in the playoffs. Some may or may not include players who are not healthy enough to play in the playoffs, Eric. But we'll digress. So the top six players right now in the NBA playoffs. So starting to kick it off right now, Harry. Who do you have as number one on your list?
0: Oh, number one. It shouldn't be any question about who's the number one player. It's the guy that's probably going to win his second MVP in back-to-back years. Shai Gilgeous-Alexander, averaging 33.8 points per game, averaged 30 points per game in the regular season. But we're not talking about the regular season. We're talking about the postseason. The best player in the NBA. I had a conversation not too long ago with Chris Canty about maybe that's Nikola Jokic. Well, guess what? Nikola Jokic is not playing anymore. He lost in the playoffs already. Guess who's still playing? SGA. Guess who's the favorite to win the NBA Finals? SGA in the Oklahoma City Thunder. That's why Shai is my number one guy. Shai Butter is what they call him, baby.
5: All right, Andre Snellings, who you got as your number one player remaining in the playoffs?
6: So everything you just said, Harry, was about the team. The player, the best player in the world, is that alien out of San Antonio, Victor Wembanyama. He was the biggest impact player in the NBA this regular season. We saw him go full on video game last night. He didn't even have a good day offensively, and he was still the biggest impact player on the court with 12 block shots. He's going to bounce back on offense. In his last three games before yesterday against Minnesota, he averaged more than 30 points a game. And we're going to see that two-way excellence moving forward. So Victor Wembanyama is my number one.
0: Ooh. Well, can I say this? Because I love that you use the word bounce. Minnesota was bouncing his ass around while he was on offense last night. Had him around there like a pinball machine. Let's not forget that, Andre, okay?
6: I'm just saying, it's two ends of the basketball court, and they had to bounce him around on offense because on defense, them shots was bouncing back in their face.
0: True story.
5: All right, Zeno, who you got? Who's your best player remaining in the playoffs? Who's your top pick?
7: That's why Dre's my guy. What up, Dre?
6: What up, dog?
7: And he knows we've done a lot of shows together. It's not even close. It's Wemby. He is the MVP, should be the MVP. It's not his fault that voters are dummies and that they're too provincial. I'm like, oh, we got to give it to SGA because he's on the best team in first place and he won the title last year. Like, wake up. This is the best player in basketball right now, Victor Wembanyama, on both ends of the floor. Defense should matter. Like, giving it to SGA is like giving the MVP to a DH back in the day. Right? Like, you need to play both sides here. Wemby does that better than anybody. Wemby is the best player left in the postseason.
5: So we're just going to be out here disrespecting SGA like he's literally, like he doesn't play defense. Nah, right? I got to go SGA. As Harry mentioned, like, Wemby's great, and that's all well and good. But SGA, reigning MVP, probably going to be the MVP again this season. Finals MVP, elevates his team. Yes, he plays on a great team, but you can't knock him for it. So I got SGA as my number one. So we got two for SGA. Two for Wemby, so that leaves Eric Hammond, E-Dog, who you have as the best player remaining in the playoffs.
8: Man, I wasn't expecting this on the first one here.
6: You're in your Miss Christine hat right now.
8: I know. How about that? This is how it feels.
0: Shout out to Miss Christine Lisi.
8: Harry, you have any buttering up you want to do? Or?
7: No, just be smart, Eric.
0: No, I know you're going to be smart with this one, especially with the guy who's won a title.
8: Here's the thing. The way Harry said right now, like, look, if I had to pick who would win MVP of this season, I would pick Victor Wembanyama. However, when you really look at what this is saying, the best player is remaining in the playoffs. And to beat the man, you got to beat the man.
0: Woo!
8: Soft. I haven't seen Webby do it at the highest level.
7: You just said he was going to be the MVP. You just said he was going to be the MVP, and then you picked the other guy.
6: The team accomplishment.
8: Of the regular season.
0: Of the regular season. Yeah. We're talking about the best player in the postseason right now.
7: So you're
0: now.
7: Talking 6 games was the difference? Well, like, that's it? Like, that's what changed?
0: I seen one last night, and I seen a pinball machine. Whoa. I seen a guy go 0 for 8 from three-point line.
5: Whoa.
0: That's what I seen with these 2 eyes. I don't need 4 to see that. I seen it with 2.
5: All right, so right now, based on Eric's last vote, SGA, number 1, best player remaining in the playoffs.
1: Number 2.
5: All right, number 2, Zeno, I'm going to have you kick it off. Who you got?
7: Well, it is SGA. I mean, you know, he's the second best player. He's just not as good as Wemby. I don't need to say. HD said it all. Eric wussed out. You followed with HD, and he's the second best player here.
0: Well, you got to choose somebody that's not on the board.
5: Yeah,
0: already.
5: So he's left now.
7: Oh, okay. So then, okay, then I misunderstood the rules. Then give me Brunson. Brunson's the second best player left.
0: After you just petitioned for Wemby?
7: Oh, okay. I'm misunderstanding the rules. Okay. My bad. New
8: it's
7: guy
8: his first
7: here.
8: Time, guys.
7: Take
8: it's
7: a
8: first
7: lap.
8: Time.
7: Give me Wemby then as a second best player. Got it now. Okay. I got it.
0: They got songs about your first time.
7: Yeah, well, that's true.
0: I know you might be a little nervous.
8: It feels like my first time. I'm not going to lie.
7: Then it is Wemby, yes.
5: All right, do it. I will go around. Consensus, everybody. Wemby number 2.
7: Yeah,
0: Wemby's number 2.
5: All right, Wemby number 2.
0: Wemby's number 2.
5: We'll call it there.
1: Number 3.
5: Number 3, Dre, you kick it off. Who's number 3 on your list?
6: I'm going with the old head in the house. LeBron James might be the best player of all time, and he showed in that first round that he still got a lot left in the tank. So I'm going to go with the player that maestroed his team to an upset victory, and they're showing that he can still get it done at both ends of the court.
0: Was it an upset without Kevin Durant playing?
6: It was. I mean, it literally was. On DraftKings, the Houston Rockets were still the favorite in pretty much every game and in the series, whether Durant was playing or not.
7: Listen, he beat an offense that's like a fourth grader trying to ride a bike. It just falls flat every time. Like, this is not a very good Rockets team that he just went out there
6: y'all
7: and beat.
6: Keep going teams. He didn't beat the Rockets.
7: Yes, the
6: Lakers beat the Rockets. He played very well to help the Lakers beat the Rockets.
0: I don't care how good the Rockets are.
6: I'm saying LeBron James is playing at a very high level right now.
5: All right, Harry, who do you have as number 3 best players remaining in the playoffs, Harry?
0: Well, I had pizza last night, but it was not the kind that I actually wanted. There's a particular pizza up there in Detroit, Little Caesars, pizza. I'm going with Cade Cunningham, a guy that's averaging 32.4 points per game, a guy that was in, even though we're not talking about the regular season, he was in, you know, MVP conversation before he went out with that collapsed lung. But what he was able to do to come back and win that series, being down 3-1 to the Orlando Magic, I'm going with Cade Cunningham at number 3.
5: All right, Zeno, what about you? Who you got number 3?
7: How dare you speak of pizza and not mention the only pizza that exists at the top of the list from New York with Jalen Brunson as the next best player left in this postseason? It's not even you're really gonna put you're just trying to be difficult putting Cade over Jalen Brunson. Stop it right now. Stop it. I don't live that far from you. I'm going to come over there and teach you a lesson. You're not doing that.
6: So you started to say it's not even close. I agree. It's not even close, but it's not in the direction you think.
5: Ooh.
6: I don't got Brunson in the top 6, dog.
0: Oh, Lord.
5: Oh, boy.
0: Lord.
5: Let's keep it moving. Eric, who you got at number 3 on your list of best players remaining? How dare you, Dre?
8: Yeah, so Harry mentioned the points per game from Cade. He's number 2 behind SGA. And when the back was against the wall, down 3-1 against the Orlando Magic, he scored over 30 points, including game 5 where he scored 45. So for me, Cade Cunningham also was in the MVP conversation until that collapsed lung. So I'm with Harry on this one. I think Cade Cunningham is the third best player in the NBA playoffs. Remaining.
5: Well, Dre, you're going to have to be the tiebreaker here for me, dog, because I'm going Jalen Brunson.
7: We got
5: 2 for Brunson, and we got 2 for Cade. As you mentioned, to beat a man, you got to beat the man. What did Cade Cunningham, what happened to him last year in the playoffs when Big Body Brunson in game 6 hit the game winner?
8: It's these playoffs.
0: Don't sit here and tell me about last year's playoffs. When I seen Cade Cunningham beat the dog, you know what? Out of Jalen Brunson and the Knicks in damn near every game they played this season.
6: And plus, again, y'all coming with these team things. The reason that was a close series is because Cade Cunningham was a problem that the Knicks couldn't handle. So on my list, I had Cunningham right behind LeBron. Jalen Brunson ain't even on here.
5: We'll get to the tiebreaker,
6: it's going to Detroit.
5: So yeah, that's what I was going to say. So if we deduce this based on what you were saying, Cade Cunningham, number 3.
1: Number 4.
5: All right, number 4.
0: Start with yourself, Shannon.
5: Yeah, that's what I'm starting with myself here. And since, you know, you guys went with Kane, I'm sticking with my guy. I'm going Jalen Brunson here. Mm-hmm. I mean, Mr. Clutch. Yes, SGA won it this year, but Brunson, you trust? I don't trust. There's not a player in the league I trust more with the ball in the hands, albeit what happened in the two games against the Atlanta Hawks. Needless to say, no player in the league I trust more with the ball in the hands to give me a shot to win the game. I'm going Jalen Brunson, number four for me.
7: Lisa and Colt Jam said, I second that emotion.
5: There
7: baby.
5: You go, Zeno.
0: Well, here's the thing. Don't forget, late in one of those games, Rick Brunson, the father of Jalen Brunson, gave him that finger and told him to pass the damn ball. Mm-hmm. Pass the ball. Man. All right? Let's not forget that image that is still in my mind. That's the only image I can remember right now from that series. But it's in my mind. All right, so my number four, I'm going to go with LeBron James. LeBron James being able to do what he's doing at 41 years old is unbelievable. The class of 2003, shout out to LBJ. LeBron's number four on my list.
5: All right, Dre, what about you?
6: Yeah, I'm going to stick with LeBron. The difference is, we've been talking a lot about team things. The Knicks are a better team right now than the Lakers. But if you swap them out and put Jalen Brunson on that Lakers team, they'd be watching from home right now. Like, he's a very good player. He's an excellent player at what he does. But he's not able to do as many things on the court as LeBron is, and he's not able to carry a team to the same level as a player like LeBron is. So, yeah, it's LBJ for me.
5: All right, so we got a tie here. We got Harry and Dre going with LeBron. Zeno and myself, we're going with Jalen Brunson here as number four. So, Eric, break the tie, man.
8: You just keep setting me up here. For the record, I was not going to go with either one of these selections for my number four. But I guess I have to under these circumstances. LeBron or Jalen Brunson? This is a Sophie's choice for your boy here. Oh, man. I got to go Brunson.
7: What? Finally, dear Lord.
0: Over LeBron?
7: Yes.
8: For these playoffs, yes.
7: Somebody is awake.
6: The peer pressure.
7: Somebody's awake and paying attention.
6: You crumbling today, dog.
8: Come on. That Rockets team? They were embarrassing.
6: Is Jalen Brunson, based on these playoffs, the best player on the Knicks? They didn't start beating the Hawks until Cat stepped up.
0: That's been Cat and OG Anunoby.
6: I would say
0: Jalen Brunson is the third best player on the Knicks right now from a playoff perspective.
6: Yeah,
8: I think he's the best player on the Knicks, but it's opening things up for his teammates, which is what great players do.
7: What did Jalen Brunson do to the two of you? What did Jalen Brunson do to the two of you that you
6: not
7: you
6: be are? As good as LeBron James?
0: I can't fathom a list with best players remaining in the playoffs and LeBron and Ant-Man and all these players on this list still, and Jalen Brunson is above them. I don't know how I'm going to do it. I don't know how I'm going to stomach this nonsense the rest of the day.
5: Oh, especially when we tweet it out. So, getting you caught up, it's the Freddie and Harry Selection Committee, best players remaining in the NBA playoffs. Number one, we had SGA. Number two, we had Wemby. Number three, Cade Cunningham. Jalen Brunson, Captain Clutch, Big Body Brunson at number four, mm-hmm. which leads us to
1: number five.
5: All right, Eric, you kick it off. Number five.
8: Yeah. All right, number five. The funny part about this is because yesterday we had David Shepard of SiriusXM NBA Radio, and he said that the 76ers had the two best players in this series. And so my number four was going to be Joel Embiid. But look, when he's healthy, he's one of the best players on the floor, man. And look what he did in the Celtics series. He came back. Everyone was saying, oh, why'd he come back? They're down 3-1. There's no way they're going to win this series. And they did. They came back and won. And him staying on the floor, to the point where, look, he may be flopping Jalen Brown, but it worked. They beat you.
5: Who? Joel Embiid on one leg. You got Joel Embiid, huh? Well, that's a bold choice. All right, Harry, who you got here? Number five, best players remaining in the playoffs.
0: Number five for me, I am going with LeBron James. Like, at some point, LeBron James has to be on this list, y'all.
7: No, he doesn't. That's the point.
5: No, he doesn't.
8: Why?
5: No, he doesn't.
8: Why does he have to be on this list?
0: Because he's not in the playoffs, the Lakers aren't even playing right now.
7: If the Lakers didn't play the Rockets, they're not even playing right now.
6: If you swap LeBron out for, either, especially the fourth player on this list, the Lakers wouldn't be playing right now, even against the Rockets.
7: If you swap LeBron for Cade Cunningham in that series against the Magic, you think that's less than a 7-game series?
6: Well, wait a minute, Cade Cunningham against the Magic? I think I'm not mad at Cade Cunningham. Like I said, I had him on the list right with LeBron. But I'm saying if you swapped him with Jalen Brunson, for one, the Knicks are easily into the second round, probably in fewer than six games with LeBron on the team. And the Lakers are at home because Brunson just physically would not be able to handle Amen Thompson on defense, you know, as the main defender on him. Like, the things that Brunson does, he uses his body to get off angle, you know, get shots off at angles. He wouldn't have been able to do that against the Rockets, and he can't do enough other things to have as high of an impact.
5: Mm. I guess you're going LeBron. Is that safe to say? You're going LeBron here with your number five?
6: I'm going to go with LeBron here, though I will say, E-Dog, Embiid I also had next up on the list. So.
5: All right, Zeno, who you got here?
0: I'm with Drado. I ain't even have Brunson on my list.
5: Yeah, oh, really? Well,
7: listen,
5: you know who else ain't on the list? Jalen Johnson.
7: If I'm
5: You know who else ain't on the list? Jonathan Kuminga.
7: Yeah.
5: You know who else ain't on the list? Gabe Vincent.
7: Yep.
5: You know who else ain't on the list?
6: I agree with you.
5: The
6: Jalen Brunson is better than all those players you just named. He just ain't one of the top six players left in the playoffs.
5: All right, Zeno.
7: And oh, by the way, if I'm taking a guy on one leg, it's Anthony Edwards. That's it. If I'm taking a guy on one leg, it's AE.
5: Is Ant-Man your choice number five, Zeno?
7: Yes, Ant-Man is my choice.
5: Even on the one leg, why?
7: I mean, is there a grittier, tougher guy than Anthony Edwards when it comes to it? I mean, HD, you talked about it earlier, right? Even on one leg, he's still putting that swag right in your face when he makes a tough shot.
0: The man hit a three-pointer last night and looked at Keldon Johnson and said, "I'm back." Now, I don't know what followed that up out of his mouth, but if I know Ant-Man like I know him, because he's a down South Georgia boy just like me,
7: yep,
0: there were probably a lot more words being said to Mr. Johnson as he went to the other end of the
7: and
0: court.
7: It wasn't I'm bless your heart. That's it. But we know what that means.
5: All right. Oh boy, so this is this is coming down to me. So just to recap so far where we are with number five, right? You had Dre and Harry with LeBron. Eric for some reason went with Joel Embiid. Mark Zeno went with Anthony Edwards. So you know what I gotta do? I love LeBron, one of the best ever, but I go with that DSGB. I'm going with Anthony Edwards here for my number five.
0: Oh.
5: So I'm going with Anthony Edwards on the one leg. The will that he has, the confidence that he instills in his team. They called him Wolverine, able to come back from injury. So I got Anthony Edwards, which means we once again have a tie. So
8: Freddie never does this to me, Shannon. I can't believe I'm the tiebreaker.
5: So we got stop me if you've heard this before. So Harry and Dre got LeBron. Zeno and I have Anthony Edwards. All right, Eric, what's the tiebreaker?
8: Goodness gracious. It's an Anthony Edwards on one leg, true. But
7: we're a 41-year-old man.
8: Yeah, we're a 41-year-old LeBron James.
0: Second best player of all time.
8: Look, Anthony Edwards was really good last night, and he's been to the last two conference finals.
0: Right. Why is Shannon laughing so hard?
8: I gotta go Ant-Man, man. I gotta go Ant-Man.
7: Yes.
8: Down South Georgia boy. Let's go.
5: Wow.
6: The only reason that bothers me is I was looking forward to making my Ant-Man argument for number five or six. I would have had him higher on the list if he was healthy. But again, it's an easy choice to me. If it was Ant-Man in LeBron's place, they definitely watch it from home because Ant-Man couldn't play. Like, you have to be able to play in order to be ahead of somebody on the list. So it is what it is, though.
1: Number six.
5: All right, number six, Zeno, I'll have you started off. Who you got number six, best players remaining in the NBA playoffs?
7: I mean,
0: let me guess, Cat.
7: No. I was going Donovan.
0: We know you love Cat.
7: I was going Spider Mitchell. I mean, look, I know it was not an impressive first round for the Cleveland Cavaliers, but at some point in time, he's going to take over and start to elevate and carry that team. And we've seen him do it before. They certainly can't win without him on the floor. So give me Spider Mitchell.
0: Ooh. All right. I'm trying to figure out what in the hell did LeBron James do to Mark Zeno to have Mark feel this way about LeBron James? What did LeBron do to you, Mark? What did he do
7: LeBron.
0: To you?
7: LeBron, you just asked me for the six best players. I just don't think he's at that level anymore. It's not 2016. It's 2026. It's a 41-year-old man out there.
0: Okay, so Shannon, I'm going with LeBron. I just can't fathom this list. We'd already put Jalen Brunson at number four. I cannot fathom a list where we're talking about the best players remaining in the NBA playoffs, and LeBron James is not on this list. So number six for me. Uno, dos, tres, cuatro, cinco, seis. Number six for me is going to be LBJ, LeBron James.
5: Dre?
6: I mean, I'm locked in. I'm picking LeBron. I was about to look up the stats because y'all keep pulling out that he's 41 or acting like, you know, we didn't just see him.
0: They act like LeBron's a scrub right now.
6: Right. Like, and, you know, they play.
7: The numbers are a product of the fact that there's nobody else there.
6: No. Well, but they won. Like, you know, you can
7: have that's empty. You said before that was a team thing. You can't do that. Now you change it.
6: No. You're saying empty stats. Empty stats happen on losing teams. You can't average 27-7-7 and your team win and it be, well, it's a product of nobody else being there. Well, if it was nobody else is there, then they were supposed to lose, right? But he put up the stats and he had the impact. And Kevin Durant being there or not didn't have anything to do with LeBron dropping, again, whatever, 27-7-7 last week. We're not talking about in 2013, in 2026, and you know, you brought up Donovan Mitchell. Mitchell did not have a good first round.
7: No, he didn't.
6: And so, again, if we're comparing right now, because we don't want 41-year-old LeBron James, we're not talking about the past. Right now in these playoffs, LeBron James has stomped on what Donovan Mitchell's doing. I mean, it is what it is.
5: Jeez,
0: who Kirk you, Franklin, Dre? Stump.
5: Jeez. You need a
0: stump.
5: Dre sound like he need a hug, a bag of Skittles or something.
6: I'm just saying, man. You know, I'm like Cat Williams. I'm allergic to stuff. Don't make sense.
5: All right. With that being said, my number six for best players remaining in NBA playoffs, I'm going with Tyrese Maxey. Tyrese Maxey, he's the engine that makes this thing go in Philly. Granted, he wasn't as aggressive as he usually is.
0: I cannot stand champion. Let me tell y'all why. He is trolling right now because Tyrese Maxey was not good in the first round versus Philly, and Jalen Brunson ate him for lunch. I know exactly what you're doing, Shannon Penn. You're not slick.
5: I'm giving the man his props, you know? And I've seen it happen 2 years ago when we played him in the playoffs, and he had to come back hitting half-court shots to tie the game up. He's scary. You saw what he did in the series against Boston. Like I said, he didn't have a great game one, but he's the engine that makes that thing go in Philly, so I got Tyrese Maxey. All right, Eric, right now you got Harry and Dre going with LeBron. Zeno went with Donovan Mitchell. I went with Tyrese Maxey. Who's your final pick here, best players remaining in the NBA playoffs?
8: Yeah, man, I'm going to go to that Thunder Lakers series, and there's a player in this series to me that just really doesn't get the run he deserves, and that's Hillbilly Kobe. Come on. Hillbilly Kobe, Austin Reeves. Like, he came back, all right? And look, they lost that game, sure, but they won the next one.
0: Came back looking stank.
8: He didn't have 8 turnovers in multiple games in that series. That was LeBron.
0: LeBron's the winner. LeBron
8: gotta
0: is
8: represent
0: not number
8: for
0: six.
8: My people.
0: So, ladies and gentlemen, Freddie and Harry Selection Committee, best players remaining in the playoffs. Number one, Shai Gilgeous-Alexander. Number two, Victor Wembanyama. Number three, Cade Cunningham. Number four, Jalen Brunson. Number five, Anthony Edwards. Number six, LeBron James. We want to hear from you. 888-729-3776. Who do you have as the top player remaining in the NBA playoffs? Give us a call. Coming up next, how much trouble are the 76ers in? Do they need, or what do they need to change in game two? 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
4: For Montana News on the Northern News Network, I'm Cody Ross. House District 29 Representative Valerie Moore of Plentywood says attacks on her re-election campaign from Americans for Prosperity are tied to her backing of Governor Greg Gianforte's property tax reform bill, legislation which benefited rural Montanans.
9: This helped over 90% of Montanans, particularly in Northeast Montana, my district. Who are we accountable to? We're accountable to our constituents, our voters in Northeast Montana.
4: Governor Greg Gianforte has appointed Rebecca Swandahl to the 6th Judicial District Court, serving Park and Sweetgrass counties. Swandahl, a University of Montana law graduate with over a decade of local experience, succeeds retiring Judge Brenda Gilbert on June 1st. The governor cited her extensive civil and criminal background as key to her selection following a months-long public application and comment process. Keeping you connected, this is the Northern News Network.
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4: Tenants at two Bozeman Mobile Home Parks are launching a rent strike today. Residents at King Arthur and Mountain Meadows voted to withhold nearly $53,000 in May payments after their landlord, Oakland Companies, announced a $97 monthly rent hike. A company spokesperson says that they will not negotiate with the union and plan to begin eviction proceedings. This marks the first organized rent strike in Montana in nearly 50 years. A piece of Montana's heritage is headed to Philadelphia for the nation's 250th anniversary. The Montana Historical Society selected a vibrant beadwork piece by Browning artist Karis Jackson to represent the state in a national time capsule. The artwork features a buffalo, bitterroot flowers, and mountains set within the state's silhouette. It will be sealed on July 4th alongside relics from every U.S. state and territory. I'm Cody Ross, Northern News Network.
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23: Isolated showers this evening, partly cloudy tomorrow. I'm Ed McIntosh from Q2. We'll start tomorrow off in the upper 20s to low 30s. A stray shower is possible this evening, but the sun breaks through tomorrow afternoon. Highs up into the mid-60s. Thursday, a little more active weather. We're in the 70s, but a good chance of showers or thunderstorms.
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6: One or 40, right? Because in game one against the Celtics, they got beat by 32. In game two, they won by double figures. In game, what was it, four, they lost by 32. In game five, they won by double figures. So things change really, really quickly in these playoffs.
7: Well, I know you weren't impressed with Jalen Brunson because he's not one of the top six players in the playoffs. So that much we don't have to ask about him. But, you know, Harry and I were dissecting earlier, like Philly's biggest problem with the Knicks right now is that I know they're offensive-minded, and with the players they have on the floor, and Maxey and Edgecombe and Embiid, they should be, but they have to do something defensively better against the Knicks. I think we've seen the height of what the Knicks can be over the course of the past couple of games, but I think this is about a coaching philosophy for Nick Nurse. They've got to be defensive first if they want to get back in this thing.
6: Yeah, but the thing is, they showed in the last round they can do that, right? Like, the Celtics missed a lot of threes, but the fact that for three straight games the Celtics missed a lot of threes tells me something about the defense that the 76ers were playing. And, you know, it's easy to say, well, you live by the three, you die by the three. Well, the Celtics was living by the three for this season and for most of the last few seasons that included their championship window. They do that. They play that way really, really well. And so for the 76ers to be able to take away what they like to do well bodes well, I think, for what they might be able to do against the Knicks. Now, the Knicks, their new offensive wrinkle of late is kind of running more of the offense through Cat. You know, Mike Brown kind of implementing some of the Draymond Green plays that they used to run with the Warriors and having Kat do it. And all of a sudden, Kat's dropping triple doubles. And I think I heard he had 26 assists, maybe over a three-game span. So that's a wrinkle that the Celtics didn't have. They didn't have any front court type presence in that series. But that said, I feel like the 76ers were able to figure out how to defend the Celtics, and I would think they should at least be able to be more respectable against the Knicks moving forward.
0: Yeah, I want to go to the Western Conference. We've seen the Minnesota Timberwolves last night go steal a game in San Antonio and win game one to go up on that series 1-0. When you look at Anthony Edwards coming out the bench, we know Ant-Man wasn't 100%, but I thought he did a great job, number one, controlling the tempo, not forcing the issue. And then when he needed to shoot the basketball down in crunch time, he did it. When he needed to pass, he did it. What are your thoughts on Anthony Edwards, not just relying on his athleticism, but understanding that he's not full throttle and he has to be controlled within everything that he does?
6: Yeah, Ant Edwards being able to come back and play last night was probably the biggest shock of the day to me. And for him to play at the level, as you pointed out, he played at a really good level. And more than that, I would say that Chris Finch, the coach of the Timberwolves, coached a masterpiece in that game. And so I would say this. First of all, y'all know on this show, I've been high on the Timberwolves for years, and I've been arguing for them for years. And in the last round, I picked them to beat the Nuggets, and I was one of the few that did. And so I'm very high on the Timberwolves. But when it came time to make the picks for this round, I didn't even know Anthony Edwards was going to play. As far as I knew, he wasn't going to play the whole series. It wasn't until after the pick went in that Shams said, well, he could come back for game three or four. And then a day later, he's actually playing. So that absolutely shocked me. I love how the Timberwolves are playing and how, you know, Chris Finch is deploying them. They're really leaning on their size and their physicality and their defense. They're playing a lot, honestly, like the Detroit Pistons are in the East. And they have that physicality to lean on. In the perimeter, that's where I thought they would miss Anthony Edwards. They were able to really get a lot out of Terrence Shannon Jr. and even Mike Conley. And so with half a game of Ant and no Ayo Dosunmu at all, they still got enough perimeter to be able to win that game. I expect the Spurs to bounce back. You know, Harry, we've been having fun with that whole bounce theme and Wembanyama getting bounced around by that physical defense. But I do expect their offense to be a lot better moving forward. Wemby and Fox to not go 0 for 12 from 3. And Fox in particular, he was scoreless in the first half yesterday. He needs to be who's creating the offense and creating the pressure on that Timberwolves defense. And I think we'll see more of that moving forward. So I expect an excellent series. But Ant-Man being able to come back and play on one leg and play to that level, that was really impressive.
7: Andre Snell is ESPN senior writer joining us here on Harry and Freddie, ESPN Radio, the ESPN app, Sirius XM, Channel 80. You mentioned Detroit. This Detroit-Cleveland series is really intriguing to me. The Detroit offense is wholly untrustworthy at this point, other than Cade Cunningham. I don't know if they can even get to 100 in any given game. It's been that bad. And Cleveland is a team that seems to have the highest ceiling but continually plays to their floor. So how do you see this series going?
6: Yeah, but you did a good job of laying it out there. The only place I would kind of disagree with you a little bit is Tobias Harris showed in that first round that the Pistons can trust him to produce as well. And so I think it's kind of the Cavs should win. You know, like they have more talent across the board. They've got the personnel, the big men, to be able to play physical. We saw Jared Allen just take over in game seven against the Raptors. He could play like that every game. Evan Mobley was the defensive player of the year until Wemby took it a couple weeks back. But he should be better. Like their defense, their team defense should be better based around those two big men. And Donovan Mitchell, for his whole career, it was almost enough, Zeno, it was enough to get your vote in the last segment. He's been better in the playoffs than in the regular season. So he should be a consistent 30 points per game player. All of that without mentioning James Harden, who, you know, has his playoff reputation. But I've been saying if he plays point guard at a high level, if he keeps the big men involved in the offense, getting them shots where they want to be, and just kind of is there as a release valve if Mitchell's not able to get his shot off, that group of four should be enough to take out a limited Pistons offense. But you just can't underestimate that toughness from the Motor City. So, I mean, I'm expecting this to be a long series.
0: He's the one and only Andre Snelling's ESPN senior writer. We bring him in like this, we're going to take him out like this.

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0: Speaker. We are presented by Progressive Insurance, and earlier on our selection committee, Freddie and Harry selection committee, we had the best players remaining in the NBA playoffs, and here is that list.
1: Number one,
0: Shai Gilgeous-Alexander.
1: Number two,
0: Victor Wembanyama.
1: Number three,
0: Cade Cunningham.
1: Number four,
0: Jalen Brunson.
1: Number five,
0: Anthony Edwards.
1: Number six,
0: the one and only LeBron James. Now, we ask all of you to call in which star in the NBA right now currently scares you the most, and then also which star scares you the least. Let's go to Hermes in Brooklyn. Hermes, talk to us, man.
2: Hey, man, I'm trying to figure out where the LeBron hate came from. Mark, Eric, and Shannon. What's up with that, man?
3: It's not hate. Like, maybe I misunderstood the framing of the question here. Like, if I asked you right now for forget the playoffs. If I ask you for the top five players in the NBA, is LeBron in that discussion right now?
2: But the question was the playoffs.
3: Okay, but the top five players in the NBA, they're all still in the playoffs. All of them, with the exception of Jokic.
2: That, but LeBron is playing at a top five level in the playoffs right now. You said Donovan Mitchell over him, then Shannon said Tyrese Maxey, and then Eric said Austin Reeves. What's going on?
0: Yeah, I cannot believe Shannon Penn said Tyrese Maxey over LeBron James. That must be a New York Knicks thing. But I agree with you, Hermes. I can't believe these people were... It's like they had a vendetta versus LeBron James. But that's a story for another day.
4: My vote, to be fair, in the last did not matter. So, also read.

0: yeah. you know.
1: Yeah, you said Hillbilly Kobe.
0: Yeah, that's a different animal.
2: I regret absolutely nothing.
3: I'm with you. Like, I just, if you're asking me right now, a player on the playoff team that I want, if it's Donovan Mitchell or LeBron, I'm taking Donovan Mitchell.
1: Okay, I want what you're drinking. Let's get to Marshawn in Iowa. Marshawn, you're up next.
4: What's going on, my dogs? How y'all been? How y'all doing? Happy Cinco de Mayo.
1: Yes, sir.
4: Right now, I'm gonna say Wemby. I'm still scared of. I know he went 0-8 from the 3-point line, but Wemby, that you know, he's versatile, man. He's one of those players that you build on 2K. That's like the 2-way 3-point player, a 2-way interior inside out player. So he just had a bad one last night. The least person I'm gonna go with right now is I don't want to say this like this. But I want to say Donovan, only because there's been a few games where he's stepped back 16 points, 17 points. I know he could turn up whenever he wants, but it's going to have to be him or James Harden is going to have to dish their ball and get their ball to those bigs. And like I said, I'm sticking with Wemby. You know, just because he had a bad night last night, just watch when them dudes come back game two.
1: No, I believe in Victor Wembanyama. I think last night was a one-off. I don't think we're going to see Victor Wembanyama in the playoff game go 0-for-8 from the three-point line and not be efficient offensively. But we also see the impact that he can have defensively, having 12 blocks. Every single time the Minnesota Timberwolves are going in the lane, trust me, they were looking to see what Victor Wembanyama was. So that is a great point for my boy Marshawn in Iowa. Let's get to Coach Brooke in North Carolina. Coach Brooke, you're up next.
5: Hey, what's going on, fellas?
1: Nothing much, Coach.
5: Hey. I am Boatload, Simpson Road, Fulton Industrial Cascades, right? Downtown, home Georgia boy. So when you represent Ant-Man, you got to say it like you're from Georgia. Not Georgia, but Georgia. And then, too, what's up with the LeBron hate, man? Don't stop drinking that haterade, man. You cannot not have the king on this list. That's all I got. I'm out.
3: Yeah, but I can. Because I'm not a prisoner of the moment. Like, I just...
1: Mark, stop.
3: There's nothing to stop.
1: No. LeBron James has to be on this list. This list, there should be no list that exists when we're talking about best players remaining in the playoffs and LeBron James is not on it.
3: Okay, if it's a top 10 list, yeah.
1: No. I didn't even have, I, be honest, I would move Jalen Brunson. I would move Jalen Brunson to 6.
3: Oh, man.
1: I would probably put Anthony Edwards at 4 and LeBron James at 5.
3: Like, I didn't, the one thing I think we have to acknowledge here, if we're going to just look at the playoffs, the opponent in the first round matters, right? It has to. Like, I think when we look at what LeBron was able to do and what the Lakers are, yes, I mean, the numbers jump off the page at you. But this is also, that was a defective Rockets team that they beat. And if there is enough, if Luka is on the roster, LeBron is not putting up those numbers nowhere near it. Like, if Luka's healthy, we're not putting LeBron on this list. We're not.
1: We can't play the woulda, coulda, shoulda game.
3: But
1: LeBron, we're not going to argue about LeBron James and who he's going against. That's not his damn problem. It's not his problem that the Houston Rockets lack the point guard. It's not his problem that Kevin Durant hurt his knee in a shoot-around practice, whatever the hell it was. Mm-hmm. That is not LeBron James' problem. But that's a discussion we're going to have on the other end. Trust me. Because LeBron James, in this game tonight, what must he provide for the Los Angeles Lakers to get past OKC in game one? That's next. Harry Douglas here. 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
12: In San Antonio last night, the Minnesota Wolves took a 1-0 series lead in the Western Conference Semis with a 104-102 victory over the Spurs. That in itself, big story. Road team wins game one. But Anthony Edwards, out of nowhere, after getting banged up with a knee injury, decides to play in this game. The former number one overall pick made the decision that was smart for the short term, but maybe dumb for the long term. It's smart right now because he gives him the best chance of winning. It's dumb in that, God forbid, he re-injures his knee. But you know what? I respect the heck out of his decision. He sacrificed what may be good for him long-term for his team short-term. That kind of sacrifice for the former number one overall pick to come off the bench with 25 minutes, 18 points, lifted his teammates. That's the kind of thing that took that guy, Ant-Man, onto a different level for me last night. Hats off to the Ant-Man. For the ESPN Radio Sports Beat, I'm Evan Cohen.

0: This is SportsCenter.
1: I'm Christine Lisi. Breaking news, a jury found former Patriots receiver Stephon Diggs not guilty on charges of felony strangulation and misdemeanor assault and battery charge in a case centered around a December encounter with his former chef. 2 days after each played in a Game 7 to cap off Round 1, Cavaliers and Pistons meet as their second-round NBA playoff series tips off tonight, then Lakers-Thunder. Considering how dominant OKC was against LA in the regular season, this will likely be a quick series, believes ESPN NBA analyst Quentin Richardson.
2: These boys beat them four times all year long by an average of 29-plus points. Like, that is a lot to a little, fellas. That is not close. That is not competitive. I understand these are the playoffs, and LeBron is over there, and I know he ain't just going to go, and he the type of dude that can wheel and get you one game in the playoffs, but, like, beyond that, I can't see them winning more than one game.
1: 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Wild to start, Philip Gustafson in that in game two of that second round Stanley Cup playoff series tonight against the Avs, 8 Eastern on ESPN.
3: Hey, it's Evan Cohen. Coming up Wednesday, we'll continue to get you ready for WWE Backlash when the great Paul Heyman joins us in studio at 9:30 a.m. Eastern. 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
5: Derek in Virginia, who has to win game 5 more, the Knicks versus Indiana or the Timberwolves versus Denver, and why?
6: I think what happens is that big overpaid scarecrow Mr. Coronavirus Rudy Gobert needs to start showing up, because you can't be the defensive player of the year and then all of a sudden look like you just trying to scare away the clothes from the car.
7: Pull over, Derek! Derek, pull over! Derek, pull over! You can't. You got to get out the ambulance way. Pull over!
8: Bag up, bag up. Bag up, Terry. Put it in reverse, Terry! What you doing, Terry?
4: This is Freddie and Harry.

0: Progressive Insurance. I'm Harry Douglas. He's Mark Zeno filling in for Freddie Coleman today. Hit us up on the socials at HDouglas83, at Mark Zeno. Lakers, Oklahoma City Thunder. They play tonight, game one. LeBron James is going to have to pull Magic out of his behind, literally, to be able to get the job done tonight. We know what the Oklahoma City Thunder poses as a defense. But to help us with that, we have the one and only Ramona Shelburne in to join us, ESPN NBA reporter. And Ramona, the first question I want to ask you, when it comes to the Los Angeles Lakers, J.J. Redick, what do you think the strategy could be versus Oklahoma City, who is a high-powered offense?
1: I mean, I think you have to focus on slowing the game down, which is kind of hard because the Lakers also need to score in transition, right? I mean, LeBron James led the NBA in fast break points this year. 41-year-old LeBron James led the NBA in fast break points. So that is a key part of their offense, but you can't get into a track meet with Oklahoma City because they're just going to win. And part of the reason why I think the Lakers are 14, 15-point underdogs tonight on the road is because they got into a track meet every single time they played Oklahoma City this year. They lost by an average of 29 points. Like, in other words, it was never close. And, you know, so it, in a way it's kind that they are 14-point underdogs because that's half of what they lost by the whole time. I think if you're the Lakers, you might have to decide, we're not going to crash the offensive boards. We're just going to get back on defense. Houston actually did that when they started winning game four and game five because the Lakers are a very good offensive rebounding team. They're also a good defensive rebounding team. Houston said, you know, we just got to get back. So I'm guessing that's what they do. And then number one on the chalkboard, on whatever, in every conversation JJ is having with his team is turnovers. The Lakers can be careless with the ball. They had a lot of turnovers in the Houston series. I think in the four games they played against Oklahoma City, so it's a very small sample size, but their turnover rate was like 19%. Like they, like that defense that Oklahoma City plays is very intense, you know, and I think the only way you even have a chance of beating them is if you can take care of the basketball, and that's going to fall heavily on LeBron James, Austin Reeves, and Marcus Smart, and whatever guards they have left, because Luka Doncic is not walking through that door anytime soon.
2: Yeah, Ramona, it feels like it's just, like, from a perspective of what's the clearest path to victory, it's almost better to try to get in a shootout with Oklahoma City than try to slow them down defensively, because I just don't think the Lakers have the horses in the barn to do so.
1: Yeah, I mean, it's that would be great if you're a great shooting team. Or not exactly. You know, like if J.J. Redick's out there.
2: Oops, one okay, little flaw. I mean, he can,
1: you know, you got a bunch of guys that can shoot 40%, but the problem with the Thunder is there's just so many of them. Like, you know, if Lou Dort's having a bad night shooting, then Isaiah Joe's going to be good. If A.J., or it'll be A.J. Mitchell, or, you know, there's just the Alex Caruso. I mean, I can just keep naming guys that shoot 37 to 41% from three. And so that you can withstand one or two guys not doing very well because they have so many of them, whereas the Lakers have Luke Kennard. That's about it.
0: Yep.
1: Who shoot really well from three. So I know what you're saying, but they got to also take care of the basketball, and they got to also slow that game down because those young guys in Oklahoma City will run them off court.
0: I will say this. In the first round, the Lakers beat the Houston Rockets in six games. Although OKC is a different animal when you're talking about mm-hmm. from a team perspective and what they pose as a threat to the Lakers. I like what I've seen from Marcus Smart. The way he played in that Houston Rockets series is the Marcus Smart that I've seen with the Boston Celtics. Also, Luke Kennard, I believe, if I'm not mistaken, averaged 20 points in that series, and if not, just shy of 20 points. But he had a few 20-point games, was able to be a sharpshooter. How important is the others? We know LeBron James is going to be LeBron, but I don't believe they can win game one nor come close to winning this series if it's not collectively as a basketball team and everyone playing their role.
1: Yeah, and look, Luke Kennard had a couple of really good games at the beginning of the series, and then he really faded. As the series went on, like he wasn't able to duplicate any of that. But I think, you know, that's what you get when I mean, he's a role player. He's not going to be great every single night. The only way I've seen Oklahoma City be challenged, there's been two teams that have been pretty good against them. That would be the San Antonio Spurs. Well, you don't have the personnel to match what the Spurs do. I mean, the Spurs are just big and athletic and young, and they got Wemby in the middle. Like, there's just no way you can replicate the way they beat them. But if I were the Laker coaches, and I've talked to some of them, you know, as they've been preparing here, I would look really long and hard at what Denver did to Oklahoma City last year. And I'm not saying they have the personnel that Denver did. Nobody's Jokic, but could you close your eye? Could you say to LeBron, how look at what Jokic did? Look how he played. You kind of play that role. And then you got to have Austin Reeves in the role of Jamal Murray. And then somebody's got to be Aaron Gordon. And I don't know who that somebody is. If there was Luka Doncic, he'd be Jokic and LeBron would be Gordon, okay? But it's probably going to have to be like Rui Hachimura. It's a lot to ask of a role player, but Denver slowed the game down. Denver was able to take care of the basketball and not turn the ball over. Denver shot well from three. They had three players who could dribble the ball, bring it up, who could take care of the ball. That's what's going to happen for the Lakers to have any kind of chance here. And then six other things have to go right, too. Like, they have to shoot well. They have to take care of the ball. They have to have LeBron have an all-world game. There's just a lot that has to happen for them to contend in this series. But the fact that they're here, look, in Los Angeles, I was on the air when all those guys got hurt the last time they played Oklahoma City, right? And it was like a funeral. I mean, it was like the season was over. So the fact that they won a first-round series with what they had, they're playing with house money. There's absolutely no pressure on this team now.
2: She's Ramona Shelburne, ESPN NBA reporter here on Freddie and Harry on ESPN Radio, the ESPN app. What can you tell us about Luka's status? Is there a chance he even comes back for this? Is it worth it for him to even try and rush back for this?
1: I don't see this series. He has not done that much. Maybe if they were to extend it to like game 5, 6, or 7, right? They'd have to win a game or two. Maybe towards the end. But then also, what are you talking about? You know, I mean, Austin Reeves ended up coming back in the last round, and that was a big lift for them. I think they're at, four and a half or 5 weeks since he did that injury, and that's, it's a grade 2 hamstring tear. It's not that grade 1 or a strain. Like, that's a real tear. So I just don't think you can rush that injury. I know he went to Europe and he got whatever you get done there, stem cells, PRP, all the things you can get done. From what I understand, he kind of worked with the same medical team that he used to work with when he played over in Spain, right? These are guys he's really comfortable with. He's worked with them since he was 13. I don't know that it was as cutting edge or, you know, experimental treatments as people assume it was. I think that was more of a comfort thing than anything. So I don't know. I when you talk to the Lakers, they're not counting on him. Let's put it that way.
0: Ramon, I want to talk about a team that the Los Angeles Lakers beat in the first round. You just recently reported that the Rockets sources mm-hmm. said Durant and Udoka will remain an essential part of the team's future. What more do you have on that situation?
1: Yeah, look, their season in a lot of ways ended when Fred VanVleet tore his ACL, right? He's that important to what the Rockets are trying to do. And he tore his ACL in a mini camp that he had organized in the Bahamas. They had made a decision, you know, both at the beginning of the year and at various points in the year when they had opportunities to trade for a point guard to replace him, not to do that they wanted to give the ball to Amen Thompson and Reed Shepard and let them learn that position, grow into that position. Now, both those guys, they're not point guards. They're guards, but they haven't been in that role. And so how do you learn? You know, trial by fire, I guess. And you know, I think they were willing to sort of live with the growing pains and speed up those two young guys' development rather than trade for a guy like James Harden, who, by the way, would have loved to be back in Houston and reunited with the Rockets. There's been several opportunities for that to happen over the last couple of years, but you know they still actually like James Harden. If it was just a 1 year thing, I think that would have been more realistic. But James Harden wants to keep playing for a while, and he makes a lot of money. And if you're going to trade for James Harden, you're going to give him the ball, right? But if you give him the ball, then you're not giving the ball to Reed Shepard and Amen Thompson, and so the Rockets decided to stay pat, and they went on with the younger guys. And I think in that playoff series, when they didn't have Kevin Durant for 5 out of the 6 games, it all just kind of fell apart. Like, they don't have enough people organizing things. And I don't think a lot of that is going to fall on Ime Udoka. They are still very, very in on him. I think he's a culture setter. He's a really well-regarded coach. They're sort of chalking this year up to injuries and young players. I mean, most of their guys are 21, 22 years old. So I think that's more than fair to give them another year or two.
0: She's an SOTS sister of the show. Ramona Shelburne, ESPN NBA like reporter. That. Thank you, Ramona.
2: Thanks, Ramona.
1: Anytime, guys.
0: Mark, I did want to ask you about the Houston Rockets. When you look at this team and the way it's orchestrated, should the Rockets consider trading Kevin Durant, in your opinion?
2: Well, the first part of that answer to that question is yes, but the follow-up question is, who wants him? Like, at this stage, what is the allure to bringing Kevin Durant on your roster? Look, I know he's a great player, I know he's a great scorer, and he's a Hall of Famer. But you could say that about Allen Iverson, you could say that about, you know, Melo as well. Like, at this point, what roster does he make consequentially better that you feel like that's the difference between you and an NBA title? Because I don't know that there's a roster out there of a team that is legitimate, that has a legitimate chance to win a title. Where does he go, and what are you going to give up for him at his age that's going to make you that much better?
0: I have one. I have the Detroit Pistons. I feel like they can really use a player like Kevin Durant to take a lot of pressure off Cade Cunningham.
2: Okay, but wasn't that the same idea with the Houston Rockets? Get the veteran guy on a young team that's on the ascension to help elevate them and give them the experience, and it hasn't worked.
0: So that answer will be no, because Cade Cunningham is an MVP candidate. Who on the Houston Rockets that you can say right now is an MVP candidate?
2: Do you want your MVP candidate to start to defer to Kevin Durant during games?
0: But I don't think Cade Cunningham will defer to Kevin Durant. My thing is that you're not going to win an NBA championship if you're the Detroit Pistons if you don't have Batman and Robin. I love Jalen Duren, but Jalen Duren is not going to be the Batman, be the Robin to the Batman of Cade Cunningham, especially when you need a bona fide scorer and someone that can score at will. That is Kevin Durant. That's not Jalen Duren. So when I'm looking at a series versus the Orlando Magic that the Detroit Pistons go down 3-1, you want to know one of the main reasons why they were down 3-1? Because Jalen Duren was a no-show, cast with a friendly ghost in a lot of those games. That's why. And they did not have that bona fide guy. Now, Tobias Harris has been a guy that has stepped up, and he had a 30-point game, but you're not going to get a 30-point game consistently for Tobias Harris. You can damn sure get one from Kevin Durant consistently. That's the difference.
2: You can. I don't disagree with you. I just, one, I have a hard time necessarily believing that Durant would take that subjugated role where he's going to be the Batman and the guy who's the second option at this point in time, because that's really never really was. Even in Phoenix, he didn't really do that to Devin Booker, who was a younger, you know, I won't say he was a better player, but was a younger, high-scoring player. And it just, I just don't see it working. I mean, I just don't. It sounds like a pejorative the way I say it when I talk about Kevin Durant. It's not meant to be, but I just don't know who he makes at this point consequentially better that I would go, that's the difference between them and a title if they got him. I just don't
0: see it.
2: But
0: it's also a fair question, right? Because we thought when Kevin Durant left Golden State that he was going to have an opportunity to win another NBA championship.
2: Yep.
0: But I think the problem is with all those teams that he was on, whether it was Brooklyn, the Phoenix Suns, the Houston Rockets, we got to understand that Kevin Durant is not going to be that leader that we all hope that he can be or wish that he can be. We have to start accepting the Kevin Durant for Kevin Durant and who he is. He's shown us that he's not. He wasn't that in Golden State. That was Steph, that was Draymond, and I would even say that was Klay, even though Klay is Silence of the Lamb. I think Kevin Durant was the best player during that time. That's why he won Finals MVP twice. But it hasn't been able to work because so many people expect Kevin Durant to be that leader. We already know Cade Cunningham is that leader in Detroit. And I don't think that's changing for anybody, not even a Kevin Durant. So that's why I say that, but it's a fair point that you made. 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
3: 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That's 1-888-729-3776.
0: Ladies and gentlemen, boys and girls, we want to hear from you. 888-729-3776. Which NBA star in the playoffs currently right now scares you the most? But also, which one scares you the least? Jermaine in California, who do you have on your list?
5: Hey, man, I got Wemby up there, man. Like, you know, that, like you said, it's a one-off, Freddie. And I think he's going to dominate, man. You know, got to shake off the little cobwebs, you know, whatever happened with him. But, you know, inside-outside game, defense. He's going to tear him up, man. Just give him time. He's going to work it out already.
0: Mark, like I said earlier, the thing that I love about Wemby the most, you have a player, number one, he's hungry. He wants it. He cares. He embraces David Robinson, Tim Duncan, those guys when they're around, Manu Ginobili. But he's never going to make excuses. You never hear him lose a basketball game or the Spurs lose a basketball game and hear excuses about why something didn't happen. It's all about going back to the drawing board and I'm going to be better in the next game.
2: Yeah, look, and here's the impact, and I think we talk about this all the time when it comes to Wemby. Like, during this postseason, I don't think a single team is going to score 110 points against the Spurs in a game with Wemby when he plays the entire game.
0: It's hard. It's hard.
2: You have to clear that number, theoretically, to beat the Spurs. Like, you have to get to as close to 110 as possible. In order to beat this team. He's that much of an impact, and he can change the game on the defensive end of the floor alone. Forget about what he can do offensively. Like we talked about, if him and Barnes aren't 0-for from three, Spurs win that game, right? Now, that happens as part of basketball. Not every shot's going to fall, but the difference for him is that on the defensive end, he totally changes what you have to do in order to get buckets that you could get against other teams.
0: No, I agree. Here's Victor Wembanyama about what he can do better offensively as game two approaches.
6: Started by making some shots. Feel like had to use my energy. You know, obviously used a lot of it on one side of the court. And on the other side, I used too much energy in things that didn't really help our team. So that's on me. But first thing, I started by making some shots.
0: We all know things are going to be drastically different in game two when it comes to the San Antonio Spurs and also Victor Wembanyama, who is an alien, something that we've never seen with our eyes, whether you have two of them or you have four. That's contact or glasses. No pun intended. We're not ragging on you. I'm just calling a spade. Let's go to David in Ohio. David, what you got for us?
7: Hey, Harry, the guy I've got that doesn't scare me as much as LeBron. I just think he's just kind of, he's getting old there. I think it's going to be a gentleman sweep there with the Lakers. The one that scares me the most is going to be SGA. I just think he's elusive, and he's out to quote you, that boy, man. And I just think that SGA is the guy that I fear the most. So, thank you.
0: Yeah, we know all about SGA, but Mark, what do you think about David in Ohio saying the person that scares him the least is 41-year-old LeBron James?
2: Listen, I can't. I don't want to talk bad about LeBron. You guys are all on LeBron right now.
0: Say what you want to feel, Mark.
2: What I'm telling you is, no, he doesn't scare me. LeBron doesn't scare me. Without help, he does not scare me. At this stage, he does not have enough in the tank to take over a series and win games on his own. So LeBron James does not scare me at all.
0: It's okay. I feel you. Well, I really don't feel you, but. Hopefully LeBron James has enough.
8: I feel you.
0: Yeah, okay.
2: Thanks, appreciate it.
0: Oh, must be a conspiracy theory, huh? E-Dog, David in Ohio, Mark Zeno.
2: There it is, yes.
0: Something is in company here.
8: Interesting.
0: Let's go to Ray in Albany, New York. Ray, who is that one player that you are more feared of in the NBA in the playoffs currently right now? Who is that one player that you least are feared about?
9: All right, so the player that I most fear, actually, is Tyrese Maxey, only because he is electric, his speed is unreal on the court, and he's kind of got that I'm young and I don't know how important these games are type of thing. Like, I think he's honestly playing with no pressure. The person that I fear the least in the playoffs right now, I'd have to honestly say, is SGA. I know it sounds crazy, but only because he's going to always score. He's always going to get his 30. Really, it's everyone else on that team that you have to try to stop to be able to beat those guys. So it's kind of SGA's going to do his thing. So I don't need to fear that. I already know what's going to happen.
0: You know what, Ray? I was about to jump on your case, but when you explained it in depth, that I don't hate your thinking there. Because Watching SGA play, we always know that he's a bucket. He's probably going to score anywhere between 28 and 35 points. It's those others. It's the supporting cast that I think lifts this basketball team. Now, it starts with SGA. Let me make sure I make that clear. Everything starts with SGA. But when the supporting cast and those guys are playing stifling defense, when they're knocking down three-pointers galore, creating turnovers, getting out in transition, it can come in waves, and in the blink of an eye, you can be down 20 points.
2: Essentially, what he just told you was there's no reason to fear an earthquake, a volcano eruption, a natural disaster, because we know it's going to happen. But I'd still rather not have that happen. So if I don't have to deal with SGA, let's not do that. Yeah, I'm still very scared of SGA. Like, I know the damage SGA can do. I'm less scared of it. Don't really need to go through it. I'd rather face the Thunder without SGA in the lineup. So, yeah, I'd still be very scared of SGA.
0: No. SGA is probably going to win back-to-back MVPs.
2: Yeah.
0: And if the Oklahoma City Thunder, if they win the NBA Finals, he's probably going to be Finals MVP as well. But mm-hmm. That's a story for another day. Coming up next, the Knicks are riding the all-time high. How do I know? I'm looking at Mark. I'm talking to Mark and also Shannon Penn, my producer. 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
13: For Montana News on the Northern News Network, I'm Cody Ross. House District 29 Representative Valerie Moore of Plentywood says attacks on her re-election campaign from Americans for Prosperity are tied to her backing of Governor Greg Gianforte's property tax reform bill, legislation which benefited rural Montanans.
14: This helped over 90% of Montanans, particularly in Northeast Montana, my district. Who are we accountable to? We're accountable to our constituents, our voters in Northeast Montana.
13: Governor Greg Gianforte has appointed Rebecca Swandahl to the 6th Judicial District Court, serving Park and Sweetgrass counties. Swandahl, a University of Montana law graduate with over a decade of local experience, succeeds retiring Judge Brenda Gilbert on June 1st. The governor cited her extensive civil and criminal background as key to her selection following a months-long public application and comment process. Keeping you connected, this is the Northern News Network.
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13: Tenants at two Bozeman Mobile Home Parks are launching a rent strike today. Residents at King Arthur and Mountain Meadows voted to withhold nearly $53,000 in May payments after their landlord, Oakland Companies, announced a $97 monthly rent hike. A company spokesperson says that they will not negotiate with the union and plan to begin eviction proceedings. This marks the first organized rent strike in Montana in nearly 50 years. A piece of Montana's heritage is headed to Philadelphia for the nation's 250th anniversary. The Montana Historical Society selected a vibrant beadwork piece by Browning artist Karis Jackson to represent the state in a national time capsule. The artwork features a buffalo, bitterroot flowers, and mountains set within the state's silhouette. It will be sealed on July 4th alongside relics from every U.S. state and territory. I'm Cody Ross, Northern News Network.
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28: Isolated showers this evening, partly cloudy tomorrow. I'm Ed McIntosh from Q2. We'll start tomorrow off in the upper 20s to low 30s. A stray shower is possible this evening. evening, but the sun breaks through tomorrow afternoon. Highs up into the mid-60s. Thursday, a little more active weather. We're in the 70s, but a good chance of showers or thunderstorms.
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1: The in reads within the segment, you know, you got to make sure I got to make sure I set you up correctly. I got to give my own analysis. I said, damn it, I need a 5-hour energy. So I went and got that confetti craze 5-hour energy. But you told me a little secret about when you take 5-hour energies.
2: Yeah. No, I don't think anybody needs all 5 hours in one shot. Well, I partition my hours.
1: Some of us might.
2: But I partition my hours. So, like, you know, so for example, like, I still play in, like, in a men's baseball league, right? And so right before the game, I take 3 hours of energy, right? Because I get a little kick right as the game starts. Then about the fifth inning or so, when this old body starts to break down and I need a little lift, I take the other 2 hours. So it's the same thing, like, if I'm on a long drive, you know, I'll just take a 2 hours, and then when I need a little kick in, I'll take the other three. You got to partition it. I'm willing to share hours with people. I'm like, here's a quick hour. You want an hour? You want an hour? It's kind of like Oprah, but different. So I partition my 5 hours as needed for whatever event or exercise that's going on.
1: All right, so let me ask you this question, because every Friday we have Love Friday.
3: And Love Friday.
1: We need that 5-hour energy, baby. Is that the one day that you take it all in one gulp?
2: Well, you know, look, I guess it kind of depends on what your goal is. If it's just for an early evening, you know, where you want just dinner and the night ends, then you take it all in one shot.
3: But Love if you're looking Friday.
2: For maybe dinner and then dessert, maybe you need to split it up to get a refresh.
1: Oh,
2: you see what I'm saying? Because sometimes like after a big meal, I like to go to sleep, right? You just, you know, I'm old. You just want to pass out. But maybe if you want another round, maybe another course.
1: That's what I'm talking about.
2: Dessert, you taking, so you do 2.5 and then 2.5 and you're good.
1: That's what I'm talking about, Mark. Hey, man, this is ESPN Radio. This is Freddie and Harry. I'm Harry Douglas. He's Mark Zanone filling in for Freddie Coleman. Hit us up on the socials at HDouglas83 at Mark Zanone. And I want to get back to the callers. Which NBA star in the playoffs scares you the most? Which one scares you the least? Let's go to Scott in Arizona. Scott, what you got for us?
4: Okay, this is going to sound crazy. I think Rudy Gobert defense scares me, and Mikal Bridges don't, you know, is not that good. It's going to be Brunson and the rest of the team. I think Bridges is going to let the Knicks down.
1: If Freddie Coleman was here right now to hear someone call and say that Rudy Gobert is the one that scares him the most, he may have walked off the show, Mark. Oh, hell no. He may have walked off the show.
2: I can't blame him. Rudy Gobert was not the name that I expected to hear as far as being scared. That's more surprising than not being scared of SGA.
1: No, I agree with that. So let's go ahead and throw that Rudy Gobert one out the door. Let's go to PJ in South Carolina. PJ, who is that player that you have on your mind?
5: Jalen Brunson scares me to death. And yeah, LeBron buddy. Is my leaf.
1: Well, why does Jalen Brunson scare you the most?
5: Just his performance, his ability to rise under pressure, his footwork, you know, he can make room to score. And you know, he's just scary, you know, the way he plays in the playoffs.
1: Well, I will say this about the New York Knicks. They have done a great job, number one, in the first series, in the first round versus the Atlanta Hawks, winning those last three games. Games 4, 5, and 6 in convincing fashion. Game 1, winning by 39 points versus the Philadelphia 76ers. But there's a fellow New Yorker. I know there are a lot of Knicks fans right now that trust the Knicks. And it's orange and blue skies. It's go, New York, go, New York, go. I know a lot of them. Brother Renee Canales, Russ Fisher, Shannon Penn, Mark Zanoe. All of these guys are feeling great about that. Carrie that hits me up on Instagram, Big Al, who loves his New York Knickerbockers. But there's one person who does not trust the Knicks, and his name is Killer Cam. Cameron, a lot of people know him by.
6: I've seen this movie before. I'm not falling for the banana and the tailpipe. Pause. We'll start there. I don't know if you're even old enough to understand some of the things I'm about to say. I don't know if you're familiar with Louis Orr. I don't even know if you're familiar with Bernard King. These are players that's supposed to do it for the Knicks. I don't know if you, I'm pretty sure you know Charles Oakley and them guys, Anthony Mason, John Starks, Patrick Ewing. They was actually up 3-2, 1994 finals, where everybody in New York was celebrating. We're about to win the championship. Michael Jordan went to play baseball. Woo! No championship. If you're the $100 million man, Allen Houston, which was president at that time. No, it doesn't get done. Carmelo Anthony. No, he didn't have a lot of help. Doesn't get it done. Stephon Marbury, let's get a New York guard. No, doesn't get it done. Another New York guard. Mark Jackson, let's get it done. Rod Strickland, it doesn't work out. I'm not going for this. I understand it.
1: That's Cameron earlier on First Take on why he does not trust the New York Knicks. And speaking of Charles Oakley, I actually ran into him at the Kentucky Derby. Shannon, he said he's ready, locked and loaded to come on Freddie and Harry whenever we need him. So he's one call away. Mark, how do you feel about Cameron saying that he does not trust the Knicks and also how he laid it out?
2: Okay, so, you know, we talked in the pre-show meeting. We talked this morning and even during the show. I am elated. I am happy. I think the Knicks ceiling is through the roof right now. I'm all go New York, go New York, go right now. However, comma, does not mean I trust this team. I'm not.
1: I knew it was coming.
2: Here's the best way I can. It's kind of like you being in a relationship with a girl like, you know, who you think might be stepping out on you, but hey, she stayed home tonight, so I feel good.
1: But when she goes out,
2: I'm like,
1: I don't trust her.
2: I don't trust her. And that's the Knicks right now. So as long as they stay home, I'm good. I'm happy. I'm going to live in La La Land. I'm going to pretend the other things don't exist. But if it's girls' night out, sweating.
1: That is a damn good analogy, by the way. A funny one as well. I will say this about New York. I think they're playing selfless basketball, and in order to contend for an NBA championship, that has to be the mindset of everyone. It was Carl Anthony Towns and also OG Anunoby in the first round that was forefronting everything that they were doing, especially offensively. Jalen Brunson came on that last game versus the Atlanta Hawks and really put his, you know, imprint on it to end that series. And then we've seen Jalen Brunson and Carl Anthony Towns, and the Knicks played 14 players. 14 players in game one last night versus the 76ers. You know only two of them didn't shoot 50% or more?
2: Yeah.
1: That was Josh Hart, and that's because he's the guy doing, he's the junkyard dog. He's doing all the other stuff, right?
2: Mm-hmm.
1: But I think Josh Hart, I think he was like 40% from the field. And Landry Shamet, who, you know, came off the bench, he didn't play that many minutes anyway. But the other 12 guys shot 50% or more. That tells me that this team is locked in, not just on the offensive end, but they're locked in defensively. They're moving in unison, and great things can happen. But I'm not going to sit here and overreact because they won by 39 points in game one. This is a seven-game series for a reason. It's whoever wins four games first. And then also, even if they do win this series, if you have the Detroit Pistons, got to put if out there because I would not disrespect the Cleveland Cavaliers before the series even started. Game one is going to be tonight. If Detroit comes out of that side of the bracket, you have an Eastern Conference Finals versus New York and Detroit in which the Pistons want that matchup again because New York beat them in the playoffs last year. You don't think they took it personal? Go look at all the matchups that they had versus one another in the regular season. And that'll tell you the story right there if they took it personal last year, losing to the Knicks in the playoffs.
2: Yeah, look, I mean, like I said, not trusting. I'm not even thinking about the Eastern Conference Finals yet. I mean, I'm not going to sit here and underestimate.
1: And you're a smart New York Knicks fan because a lot of people right now, they're riding that high. And they're not realizing that, okay, there's still three more games to be won.
2: Yeah.
1: They're still not realizing Joel Embiid, although he's hobbled at times, this is a player that won MVP now. And it's still a player that won MVP. Tyrese Maxey, even though we don't put him top six on our list, is still a bona fide player at the guard position. We know that Philly has to make some adjustments. And if they find out a way to make those adjustments, we could be talking about this series potentially going 6 or 7 games.
2: And again, forget the adjustments for Philly for 1 second. Like, the reality is, and I've said this multiple times, the Knicks will not continue to shoot at 60% from the field. Like, that is not sustainable. It's happened basically almost 3 games in a row. They were above 55% in the second to last game against the Hawks, and then they were well over 60 prior to the fourth quarter where they, you know, had all the reserves in. They were up by 50, whatever it was, and they just didn't care. But this hot shooting is going to cool off at some point before the end of the postseason. And how do the Knicks handle that? How do they figure their way out of the bad stretch that they have? And is their defense enough to keep them in the game? Like, that's really going to be the test of whether this team can go deeper in the playoffs and win the Eastern Conference. Is they're going to need to survive that. We haven't seen it yet in the last 3 games, but it's coming, Harry. It's coming at some point in this series. Probably when they get to Philly, it'll end up showing up. But I think it's coming, and I'm curious to see how this team responds. A lot of good feelings right now. Big Apple, big vibes, big everything right now. I'm cool with it. But there's just that little mental seed in the back of my head that's just waiting to go, like, when something goes wrong. So I know it's there.
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0: staved off elimination in the first round.
1: Staved.
0: The number four team in the Eastern Conference staved off elimination.
1: Staved.
0: Those two teams meet tonight in game one. Mark, when you look at the Detroit Pistons versus the Cleveland Cavaliers, how do you think this game one is going to play out, number one, for Detroit? Or I should say, what must play out for Detroit, but also what must the Cleveland Cavaliers do in order to get a win in game one as well?
2: Right now, the Pistons' offense is like your child trying to cut food with a steak knife for the first time. You have a lot more concerns about what could go wrong than anything that could go right. And that's just the reality of where this offense is right now. I have no faith in it beyond Cade Cunningham. And even if Cade does go for 30, that's still not a lock that they're going to win this thing. They've had no supporting role players. They've had no supporting cast at any point in time in this series. I mean, they held the Magic to 94 points in a basketball game and lost.

0: and lost. And that's not a good offense that they lost to over there in Orlando. So I just, that's my biggest concern. Like, you're taking a Cleveland team that is probably as equitable as the Magic are on the defensive end, but yet has a much better arsenal of offensive talent and offensive players than Orlando did. And you're asking me to back a Detroit team that to this point has shown me nothing. Like, I thought they were going to lose that series if they were down. I didn't think they were going to come back.
1: Mark, they should have lost the series. If Orlando doesn't miss 23 consecutive shots in game six, the Detroit Pistons as a number one seed, they were going home.
0: Yes.
1: I still can't fathom how that happens in a professional game, NBA to be exact, where a team misses 23 consecutive shots. And I think Detroit went on a 35-5 run during that span as well that allowed them to come back from being down 22 points at halftime that kept that series going. So I agree with you. That's why I feel like for Detroit, Jalen Duren has to play way better than he did in that series versus Orlando. He was a no-show. Now, he showed up in Game 7. He had a double-double. But every other game, he was a non-factor. He was Casper the Friendly Ghost. In order for Detroit to win this series also, you have to get that consistent play from Tobias Harris. He's a guy we've seen in the game, had 30 points. But can you get 19 to 22 points consistently from Tobias Harris? I believe that might be enough. When I look at Cleveland, those bigs are going to have to be full throttle. Now, we know the Detroit Pistons with Jalen Duren, with Isaiah Stewart, the way Cade Cunningham likes to get downhill and imposes his physicality. Can Jared Allen, can Evan Mobley be physical in this series and not let those guys on the front line of Detroit push them around?
0: I think they can. I think to a certain extent, if we just say that's a wash, right? You know, if they both over the course of 5, 6, 7 games, whatever it is, cancel each other out, it's where does everything else go? Like, I'll ask you this question. Is there a game in this series that James Harden wins for the Cavaliers? Because I think there probably is. Where he has 22 or 25, and his three-point shooting is
1: he's known for one. Now,
0: yes.
1: For Cleveland's sake, you would probably love for that game to be later if it gets to game 5, 6, or 7. The downside to that, that's when James Harden disappears. So let's say it's probably going to happen in games 1 through 4, if that does happen.
0: Right, but to your point, he's not the guy who's going to be asked to do it more than once. That's on Donovan Mitchell.
1: Agreed.
0: Right? That's a different role for that James Harden has now. If he wins one for you, it doesn't matter when it is, it might be enough if Mitchell does the rest of it on his own. I agree the front line. I think Mobley and Allen have to be, you know, very stout in where they are in the middle and limit buckets. And, you know, they got to stay out of foul trouble. That's the biggest thing, Harry, right? Because if they clear out the middle, then Cade can go nuts. And so if those guys aren't on the floor, that's when you're going to see Cade try to take advantage of driving, you know, try to create more free throws and put up more buckets. I look at this Detroit team and I just wonder offensively how they can survive here. And I don't see it.
1: Yeah, the Pistons are looking to protect their home court tonight as game one starts in the second round of the NBA playoffs with the number one seed in the Eastern Conference. Well, the Cleveland Cavaliers, they're trying to steal the game on the home court of the Detroit Pistons coming up. What must LeBron James do to win Game 1 versus the Oklahoma City Thunder? Well, it's a lot, in my opinion. That's coming up next.
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8: ...pushing themselves to get Giannis. Miami was one of them. Ironically, Dallas was one of them. If you look at the year that they drafted Luka, and they drafted Giannis' brother with the last pick in the draft. I think Kostas is who they drafted. Oh, they're just positioning themselves for them. And the third team was always Toronto, because of the relationship that Masai Ujiri has with Giannis. So if the Bucks consider moving on from Giannis this offseason, you have a team in Dallas that has already kind of flirted with that idea, and now they got the guy who he was connected to as to why Toronto was potentially an option. Does this now make some sense? Are we connecting dots, Smalls, that Dallas once again emerges as a Giannis destination here?
1: Harry Douglas here. 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

0: Center.
1: I'm Christy Lisi. Former Patriots receiver Stephon Diggs found not guilty of all charges of assaulting his former private chef in a pay dispute during a December encounter at his home. Not much time to reset for the Cavaliers and Pistons. Each finished off their respective first-round NBA playoff series in Game 7 Sunday, and tonight they kick off their second-round series in Detroit. The Bigs will decide who moves on, according to Anscape writer and NBA analyst David Dennis Jr.
2: It is Jaren Allen and Mobley against basically Durin. I mean, Beef Stew is in there, but it's really about Durin and how he can dominate those Bigs down low. If there's one thing that you are concerned about with Cleveland, they've lost because the Bigs have been soft, like straight up. And I think Jalen Durin needs to assert himself.
1: David Dennis Jr. on ESPN Radio. Thunder home to the Lakers in Game 1 tonight. OKC won all four regular season meetings versus Los Angeles by an average of 29 points. A switch in net for the Wild for Game 2 of their second-round Stanley Cup playoff series. Philip Gustafson starts against the Avalanche, 8 Eastern ESPN. Gustafson hasn't played since April 13th.
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5: 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Are you three gonna be okay?
7: It caught me off guard.
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0: 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Now, Mark, we started this show off talking about our sons playing baseball. And I wanted to touch more on this because I had a situation yesterday with my son. He had a baseball game, and my wife had texted me, hey, can you come in here during the commercial break? Your son is very uneasy right now. And he's at the age, even though he's six, he plays eight and under baseball, and that's a hard ball, right? So me being a father, I have to make sure that my son and his jewels are protected.
1: Yes.
0: So my son.
1: An important job.
0: Yes, very important. So when he's up to bat, the cup bothers him a little bit, right? So he said, Daddy, I don't want to wear it when I bat. I said, hey, no problem, fine. I called my father. I say, hey, when he's batting, take it out. But when he's in the field, put that damn cup back in. I need my son to be able to give me some grandbabies when it's his turn, when he's married, in the perfect situation later in life.
1: Yes.
0: That's what I told my father.
1: Right.
0: What was the cup situation talk like with your two boys who are twins and 10 years old?
1: The conversation is protect the jewels, always, when all else fails. You need to make sure that they are intact and that, look, these are things that you don't need right now, but you're going to need them at some point.
0: Later in life.
1: Later in life. It's a lesson in patience, kids. They don't really serve a purpose for you right now, but trust me, they're important. We can't live without them.
0: So when I was in high school, I actually had a high school basketball teammate who got hit early on in his life in the jewels.
1: Oh, yeah.
0: And because of that, he's not allowed to have children.
1: Oh,
0: so
1: wow.
0: I also explained that to my son. Even though he's six, I tried to give him an inkling of why daddy is telling you that you need to wear this cup. We need Harry Douglas the sixth to come at some point within our Douglas family. I don't need you telling me, well, damn, Dad, I can't make it happen because the baseball hit me when I was younger and I was being hard-headed and I didn't want to wear my cup. We need the sixth.
1: No joke. So, again, I play catcher, and I've played in the men's league for a better part of 15 years. And when I tell you that, like, it happened once, I was wearing a cup. But it was just one of those things where I went to, you know, slide, and the ball was fouled off, and it missed all of the protected area and hit the unprotected area. And, man, that was a memorable moment in life. There was bruising, and I will never forget it. So I am very in tune with the boys and telling the kids, hey, this is high-level protection here.
0: I think the worst part about yesterday was my daughter. My daughter's the oldest. She's nine.
1: Oh.
0: And boy, at times she gives my son, who's six, a hard time. But she's also made him a tougher kid because she is me times 20. So she my son is a very, very nice kid. But my daughter has forced him to have some backbone. I mean, for so she was laughing at, ha, ha, Princey has to protect his jewels. And my wife was like, why did you have to say jewels? I was like, baby, I can't say you know what.
1: Yeah, you don't want to say the other, because then they run around repeating it.
0: Exactly.
1: Right?
0: Exactly
1: my point. And trust me, you're not there yet, because he's only six. Give it 4 years when they get 10 and they get all the way towards the end of, you know, grammar school, elementary school. The stuff these kids talk about, man, they come home saying some things I don't even know what they're talking about.
0: Well, I'm not even going to get started on that. But that's a story for a whole other day. Next time I'm able to do a show with you, Mark. But we do have game one in the Western Conference with the number one seed, OKC Thunder, LeBron James and company, and the Los Angeles Lakers. They're going to Oklahoma City. In your opinion, Mark, what can the Lakers and LeBron James do tonight? Is it a situation where Shai Gilgeous-Alexander literally has to miss the bus? Not only miss the bus to the arena, become sick and not be allowed to play tonight. Is that the only chance that the Lakers have at beating and upsetting OKC in game one?
1: I mean, look, we had Ramona Shelburne on earlier. And, you know, I take a different view of this, right? Like, the conventional logic is you got to figure out a way from stop from scoring. Yes, that is true. But the Lakers' defense has never been their strong point at all, at any point during this year. In fact, it's been the one thing that has been the most limiting factor about this team. So why all of a sudden in the postseason would you want to take the thing that you were the worst at this year and try to make it your strength against the best team? If I'm the Lakers, I want to play as fast as humanly possible. just get up and down and score as much as I can in transition and try to play catch up and keep up and get into a shootout. I think it's their best chance to win any game in this series. Like, do we really believe that the Lakers is currently constructed, even if they had Luka on the floor, like it would be a game where, and I'll be at postseason numbers, right? Like, we're getting a 112-105 Thunder win? Like, is that what we believe is going to happen?
0: Mark,
1: Hell no.
0: You seen what happened the last time these two teams played?
1: Yeah.
0: When Luka, Austin Reeves, and LeBron James was there, they became a damn broke-down Chevy Nova on the side of the road.
1: But now
0: Luka went out, Austin Reeves went out.
1: 9 points to Thunder.
0: Exactly.
1: Like, you're not going to slow this team down. Your only chance to win a game is to try to play as fast and score as much as possible and hope that they miss shots. Right? You need two things to happen. You need Oklahoma City to have a below-average shooting night, which means they're going to be less than 45% from the field, 43% like in that range, and you know they'll be in the mid-30s from three, and you just have to make an insane amount of shots. They shot 55% against the Rockets, who are pretty good defense, a couple times in this series. So they can do it. I just, you know, they just have to play with a tempo that they've never played with all year long.
0: I think there's one more thing that's very, very important for the Lakers to be able to get a win in game one tonight versus the Oklahoma City Thunder. They must protect the basketball.
1: Yeah.
0: You know, the last 3 years that we've been talking about Oklahoma City, it's about their defense and how they make life hell for whoever they're going against. You cannot have turnovers frequently, but also you can't have those live ball turnovers that turn into fast break points for Oklahoma City and wide open three-pointers. Here's LeBron James on the task at hand versus OKC tonight.
2: So, I mean, obviously, I don't want to speak too prematurely. Obviously, we'll get into it once we get into it, probably on Sunday. We'll tap into it. But, I mean, the defending champions. So, I mean, we'll tap into the details and things of that nature over the next few days. We have Sunday, Monday, and partly of Tuesday before game one. But it's a defending champion. So, it's a tall task, and we understand that.
0: Yeah, I also think it's an uphill battle. You talk about steep hill at that. I hope the game's competitive. To be honest, I don't think it's going to work out that way, but I hope it's going to be competitive. Austin Reeves, I think he's going to have to be amazing. He's one of the primary ball handlers along with LeBron James. They're going to have to be amazing. Everyone who handles the basketball, if you do not protect it, if you have turnovers, you're going to get beat not by 20, by 30, in my opinion.
1: Probably, yeah. I mean, they can't afford to give one of the most efficient offenses, one of the highest scoring offenses in the league, extra possessions by going, here, you take the ball. I don't need it. You have the ball. We're not going to bother to play defense. We're just going to give it to you. Like, that's not any semblance of formula. So add the third thing in. Oklahoma City needs to have a bad shooting night. The Lakers have to have a good shooting night, and they have to hang on to the basketball. Like, you start to see the immense amount of challenges that the Lakers are facing here. It's just, it's a bad matchup. They don't match up well. Like, They needed to play an offensively inept team. They needed to play a team more like Minnesota that isn't offensively charged the way some of these other teams are, right? And, yep. And look how the seeding mattered in the West. I mean, imagine if the Lakers got Denver in the first round as opposed to the Rockets.
0: Well, they would be home right now.
1: Right. I mean, because they just there's no defense whatsoever to keep up with that offense. And that's sort of the problem right now. So I'm with you. It's monumental. If they take a game, I think you should take it as a huge win for the Lakers. If they could take a game here.
0: I'm going to play the what-if game with you. You look at LeBron James and everything he's been able to do throughout his career, and his legacy at the moment is his legacy. I think he's the second best player of all time.
1: I think I know where you're going.
0: Four-time NBA champion. What if LeBron James and the Los Angeles Lakers knock off and upset the Oklahoma City Thunder to one seed, the team with the best record in the entire NBA. What does that do for LeBron James and his legacy?
1: It's the third greatest achievement in his entire NBA career.
0: And the first two being?
1: The first one being Cleveland title. The second one being the run he had in Miami. The entirety of that run. And that would be the third greatest thing he's achieved in his career. To take, because literally he's doing it himself. At 41 years old, literally by himself.
0: All right, so let me take it a step further. What if LeBron James and the Los Angeles Lakers go on to win the NBA championship. What does that do for his legacy?
1: Man, the Jordan folks are going to be upset.
0: Oh, man, I knew it was coming. That's why I asked him, Mark. Say it.
1: Folks are going to be upset. Like, I'm not one of them.
0: Say it, Mark.
1: The Jordan folks are going to be real upset that me goated. He might get goated status if he doesn't already have. Like, I mean, it's the ultimate feather, right? Yeah, Jordan's got six titles, but Jordan never at 41 years old carried a team to a title the way LeBron just did.
0: I feel the same way. So currently right now, I have on Jordan basketball socks. Mm-hmm. I have on Jordan basketball shoes. Mm-hmm. Mark, I have on Jordan basketball shorts. Mm. I am Jordan through and through. Sometimes I dream
1: that he is me.
0: That he is me. But if LeBron James wins the NBA championship with the Los Angeles Lakers 2025-2026 season, I don't know if I still will have Michael Jordan as my number one player all time. Like I
1: they're gonna be mad.
0: I just don't know if I will. I guess we have to wait and see. I don't think it's going to happen.
1: I don't think you changing allegiances is in jeopardy at this point in time. It's a nice thought, but I don't really think there's any real concern. You shouldn't lose any sleep over it tonight.
0: Make sure you pay attention to game one tonight. We have the Oklahoma City Thunder versus the Los Angeles Lakers. Let's see if LeBron James and company can keep up with OKC. 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
6: How's it going?
5: Oh, hey. 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
3: That's 1-888-729-3776.
0: Which NBA star in the playoffs scares you the most? Which NBA star scares you the least? 888-729-3776. We're taking calls. But before we take your call, Zeno, who is the player in the NBA playoffs right now currently that scares you the most? Who is the player that scares you the least?
1: Wemby scares me the most. I mean, look, I don't think the Spurs will beat the Thunder in the Western Conference Finals if that's what happens, as it appears that it will, even though the Spurs are down 0-1 at this point in time. I don't think that that's going to happen, but still it scares me. I mean, just the way he can change a game is the ultimate X factor. It's a variable you can't account for. It makes it really difficult to game plan against a guy like that. So he certainly scares me the most. the team I'm scared of the least right now, and the guy, I want to say LeBron.
0: No, don't say it with your damn chest, Mark. Say it with your chest.
1: It's LeBron. Like, they're not going anywhere. They have nothing. Like, okay, let's just, like, play the rest of these series out. Let's take the biggest toss-up, Detroit and Cleveland. If Cade gets through, right, you know Cade has got an eye out for the Knicks. You know Cade and the Pistons got an eye out for the Knicks. Got it. If Donovan gets through, you're like, okay, it's Donovan. He still can do it, right? I know it's the Cavs. We don't have a lot of faith in him, but Donovan is still, and it's the Knicks they're playing. Theoretically, or the Sixers, like, there's still players out there. Like, there's just nothing to be scared of with LeBron and the Lakers right now. Nothing. They do not have a chance in this series. They scare me the least because probably in four short games, it's going to be 1-2-3 Cancun.
0: All right, so I'll say my two players, number one, who scares me the most is going to be Victor Wembanyama, especially coming off a game where he went 0-for-8 from the three-point line. He didn't shoot a good field goal percentage from the two-point line as well. He was massive defensively, rebounding the basketball, mm-hmm. and allowing offense to start from a fast break perspective within his blocks and just being that presence defensively. But I also know the mindset of Victor Wembanyama. So that's my player that I would be scared of the most. The one that scares me the least, oh, Lord, forgive me. This is my Louisville brethren, and I love him so much. But I'm going with Donovan Mitchell. That's my person.
1: I think this. I could sort of see the logic. The Cavs are, again, of all the teams in the playoff, they are the most team, right? They probably have the most options, maybe outside of the Knicks, of, like, guys who are going to get the ball to beat you, right? Like, I think to that extent, there is a world where Donovan scares you the least, because it's not just – he's not the guy that has to carry the load the way – I mean, look, the Thunder are great, but if SGA is out there, a completely different team. The same thing with the Spurs and Wemby. If Wemby's out, it's a completely different team. Donovan's gone. Are the Cavs still formidable? Yeah, to a certain extent. I think they are, right? I mean, it's not the case for some of these other guys.
0: I think they are. And it's not like Donovan Mitchell didn't sit out any games in the regular season, and the Cleveland Cavaliers still showed that they're a team that can win games versus quality opponents. So we do have that. But we threw the number out there. I want to take some of the calls for some of our listeners that are listening right now. Let's go to Magic in Illinois. Who is that player that scares you the most? Mr. Magic, you're live.
1: Magic.
0: Magic in Illinois?
1: Nope.
0: Sounds like he's moving furniture at the moment. Let's go to Chill Will in South Carolina. Pivot. Chill Will, you're live.
6: Hey, what's up, guys? Hey, it's a good show today. I love the subject today and everything. So, the person that scares me the most is Ant-Man, because when he was injured, before the playoffs and everything, the team did pretty good and stuff. But when you insert him back in, they're still playing good. So, I think it's going to be Ant-Man down time going to the conference championship this year. But when they come up short, They can't keep coming up short, so I would say they're going to break through this year.
0: That's a great point. Minnesota Timberwolves, the last 2 years, they made the Western Conference Finals. Ant-Man said we're going to get back there. Let's take one more call. Cole in Tulsa, what do you got for us?
7: Oh, I mean, Shai Gilgeous-Alexander is by far the scariest man on the planet. I'm here in Oklahoma right now. Vibes are electric. Beth, you'll get some tacos for the wife. We are pumped up for the Thunder tonight. It's going to be a slaughter. Sorry, Lakers. Mm-hmm.
1: Yeah, slaughter is right.
0: The NBA playoffs are on ESPN Radio. 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
8: All right, my question for you guys, if you ask fans in Philadelphia right now, who was the player, especially on the Knicks right now, that scares them the most, who do you think they would say?
0: For the Knicks?
1: Yeah. I think most fans would say Brunson, but Cat certainly should be the guy that scares him the most.
8: That's all. We hadn't talked about the Knicks in a while. That's all. I just wanted to find a way to shoehorn the fact that the Knicks put the Celtics in the game one.
1: I mean, listen, you also had your star coming out and begging fans not to sell their tickets, as if that wasn't the most charming, soft thing I've seen in a while.
0: Well, but I think it's legit, though, if you're Joel Embiid.
1: Right, but like, what does that say about your franchise and that franchise's place in that city?
0: Well, I don't think that's an indictment on Joel. I think that's an indictment on the fans.
1: Yeah.
0: Trying to make extra money, because New York Knicks fans would never.
1: No.
0: They would never sell their tickets to a playoff basketball game to the opponent's fans. Uh-oh. That would never happen.
1: No. Especially not the courtside ones. Nobody can afford those anyway. But yeah, I just, it was weird. It's one thing if the organization does it. When your star comes out and does that, HD, it's a bad message. All across the board. Like, you can't have your star being the guy coming out there begging fans not to sell tickets. It's just a huge indictment of the 76ers and what little faith that fan base has in that team.
0: I'll be honest with you. Looking at the 76ers, Joel Embiid and also Tyrese Maxey, I'm curious on how those two guys are going to respond tomorrow in game two. I really am, because what I seen them, or what I didn't see for them, the lack thereof defensively, Joel Embiid, you can't play drop coverage. Tyrese Maxey, if I'm you, I'm feeling some type of way. Jalen Brunson had 35, not 35. He had 35 points last night. And it looked so easy. How are you going to respond if you're Tyrese Maxey? Not just offensively, but also defensively. If you're Joel Embiid, how are you going to respond? Coming up next, was last night a bad game or a bad sign for the Philadelphia 76ers?
9: 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Coming up on Wednesday, Andrew Whitworth joins us to talk some NFL. UCLA head football coach Bob Chesney stopped by in studio. 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
11: 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And the 2026 Top 10 that'll take place today in Laurel is loaded. This is Rocky Erickson with Montana Sports. This afternoon, out at the Laurel Track, athletes that hold 9 of the number 1 top marks in the state will be competing in the Midland Roundtable Top 10 Track Meet. The best of the best, Gallatin junior thrower Riley McGrath. McGrath has heaved the discus 194 feet 5 inches. That's almost 20 feet further than the second best mark in the state this year. It's also number 20 in the nation. Riley also owns the number 1 throw in the shot put, 63 feet, almost a foot better than the meet record that's held by Matt Drinkwalter of Billings Senior back in 1998. As a sophomore a year ago, Riley won the shot put, placed second in the discus to Moose, Matt Ludwig of Billings West. Riley's teammate on the Gallatin track team, Kate Breddy. She's also number 1 in the state in those two events, the shot put and the discus. I'm looking forward to watching the amazing freshman, Addison Kegel of Billings Central. Miss Kegel, who went undefeated during the state cross-country season, has yet to lose on the track this year. Addison owns the top time of the state in the mile at 4:50, 5 seconds better than the meet record and 20 seconds faster than the second best qualifier, Zoe Realbert of Hardin. Addison is also favored to win the 800 this afternoon. Speaking of the 800, Belgrade's Wilson Schmidt comes into the top 10 with the top time in the state at 1:52. Elsewhere, the top 10 features the fastest female sprinter, Emily Peel of Billings Senior. She's been clocked in 12.18 in the 100. Plus, the Billings West girls are listed number 1 in the short relay. And Miles City, with the incredible Peyton Frame, has the top time in the long relay. Frame's best 400 this year, 57.85. The only athlete in the meet to go under a minute. And if you show up at the Midland Roundtable Top 10 Track Meet today, I'll be once again running the boys' long jump and triple jump.
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0: Knickerbockers last night over the Philadelphia 76ers. What stood out to you the most?
1: The Knicks are clicking right now. Offensively, they're clicking. They have something that a lot of teams do not have, which is a second option in terms of schematics when you are trying to figure out how to score a bunch of points. Like, they started off, Karl Anthony Towns, top of the key, trying to dish. The Philadelphia 76ers, they got the arms are too long for that, right? So they were able to disrupt it a little bit. So what do? The Knicks say, we have other options. We're going pick and roll. We're going to put Joel Embiid in the action. We're going to tire these dudes out. And the Philadelphia 76ers look like a team that just played a game 7 2 days ago, and the Knicks were clicking.
2: To that end, DDJ, I mean, you know, Mike Brown is going very deep into the rotation. I know last night was a little bit different, but the way he's sort of stacked up this bigger lineup, which he did toward the end of the Atlanta series, and the way he's using it now, clearly have paid dividends. Are you in favor of him using that bigger lineup against the Sixers team the way he did against the Hawks?
1: Yeah, I think so. I mean, I think that one thing that Mike Brown, and like, we got to give him this dude credit. Like, he had a rough start to the playoffs, mm-hmm. but he is, like, dialing up the right things. And I think going big right now kind of worked. But if he does need to go a little bit smaller, a little bit faster with Embiid out there, he can do it. Like, it takes him a little bit sometimes to change his scheme, but he will do it. I like what I saw, but I wouldn't be surprised if they force him to change in a couple games.
0: I will say this. One of the things that stood out to me was Joel Embiid on the defensive end and Jalen Brunson coming out that pick and roll action, drop coverage. I think that was something the Knicks exploited last night. We've seen the Boston Celtics in the first game that Embiid played in that series exploit that. But we also seen Joel Embiid come back and have a better series. Do you think Nick Nurse is going to figure out how to combat that? Or it's one of those things where it's a lost cause and the Sixers are just going to have to deal with it?
1: I think he will. Like, the NBA is such that it's really hard, a lot harder to get a guy caught in a pick and roll where you can do some pre-switching, some switching on the back end, moving some stuff around. So I think, like, they can kind of get Embiid out of that action. But then also, part of what the trade-off is Embiid is going to give up points, but he is going to torture you on the other side of the court. He didn't do that last night. He, was not really that aggressive. Again, looked a little tired. But also, one thing we saw, he did get Cat in a foul trouble. He did get Mitchell Robinson in a little foul trouble. I expect him to do more of that because sometimes one thing that'll disrupt that pick and roll is if Cat and them are not out on the court. And I think we're going to see a little bit more of that throughout the entire series.
0: Now, let me ask you this, because there are a lot of New York Knicks fans right now. They're floating and they're gloating
3: right
0: now.
3: That's right, baby.
0: They're gliding and profiling, and they have every reason to. But is it one of these situations?
1: Hold on. I know I didn't hear Zeno. I know I just did not hear Zeno.
0: Yes, that was him you heard.
1: We did radio after game 3 when the Hawks lost, and this man was on the radio basically ready to bury air, talking about Mike Brown needed to go, everybody needed to go. He was out on this team, said they were the most disgraceful team he'd ever seen in his entire life, and now he's over there hemming and hawing. We got the receipts. We got the receipts. Zeno, I cannot believe you over there talking like that.
0: I'm so glad you brought that up, but is it a pause for the cause for Knicks fans? Because it's not like they have not been let down before.
2: Yes.
0: Should they be floating and gloating and gliding and profiling and all this stuff from one win in game 1, or should they just relax a little bit and take it slow?
1: As much as it pains me to hear Zeno celebrating like he is, I think if you're a Knicks fan, you got to embrace it. Like, we are now in the midst of the biggest lopsided 3 games in playoff history, right? Like, they are winning these games by an average of 16 points in the playoffs right now. Their offense is clicking. And if you look at the rest of the East, if this is what Philadelphia is going to do, I'd expect a better Philadelphia, but still, it's every other day. We don't know the health situation. And on the other side of the bracket, you have a Cleveland and Detroit teams that looked absolutely overwhelmed at times in their series. If you're the Knicks, this is what you have game for. You don't have to play the Celtics. Halliburton is out, of course. Like, you are looking at an East that is ripe for you to make it through. Now, gloat now, but if you do not make it to the finals,
0: Hello. We
1: are talking about an all-timer of a meltdown. But you should feel good that you're going to make it.
2: He's David Dennis Jr., ESPN Radio host, Antscape senior writer, joining us here on Freddie Harry, ESPN Radio, the ESPN app. Yes, I am reversing course. Like, because here's the thing. I think what we've seen, and look, the 60% shooting they've had over the last couple of games, DDJ, is not sustainable. That'll normalize at some point here. But we've seen the ceiling. We've seen the height of what this team is capable of doing. And for my money, I know the East is sort of part of like the Red Sea for them. But what we've seen the last 2 games, I think, matches up really well with Oklahoma City. I think it punches Oklahoma City right in the mouth in a way that they actually might be able to beat that team should those two teams meet in the NBA Finals.
1: This is absolutely unbelievable. This is unbelievable. This man has gone from get this team out of my life forever. The worst thing to happen to me is my ex-wife's lawyers. He was saying this on the air, and now he's talking about beating the OKC Thunder. I'm not even going to dignify that. I'm not even going to dignify that with a response. No, they right now, no, absolutely not. Now, there may be some injuries along the way, but I am not going to dignify this turncoat 180 behavior from Zeno any further.
0: I agree with you. The Oklahoma City Thunder, they're in a whole other category than everyone else in the NBA. They have the reigning finals MVP, league MVP. They're NBA champions, and Shai Gilgeous-Alexander looks like he's going to win consecutive MVPs. I do want to transition to another game that we had last night that came down to a nail biter, the Minnesota Timberwolves and the San Antonio Spurs. Man, talk about Anthony Edwards. He didn't start. He came off the bench. But Anthony Edwards, in my opinion, I thought he made the right plays. And for a guy who is not, you can tell he's not 100%. I thought he did not force the issue in certain situations. Also felt like he didn't lean on the athleticism because he's hindered a little bit, and that allowed him to make the right plays. Did you see the same thing?
1: Yeah, absolutely. Anthony Edwards, I mean, we could talk about, I mean, I think we underestimate the maturity, the way he talks, the goofing around, stuff like that. This dude approaches the game like a 10-year veteran. He came out there and said, I'm going to do exactly what this team needs to win. Like, let's compare. Like, we look at Jason Tatum over in Boston, came back for injury, did not quite know where to fit. They tried to do too much. Anthony Edwards said, I know exactly where my pocket is. The team is going to stay close. When it comes to that fourth quarter, I'm going to play 10 minutes in the fourth, and I am going to get us over that hump. I'm going to square up with Wimby, look him straight in the eye, and drop a three on him. I am going to make all the right plays. Now, I know you said he didn't make some towards the end, some of the boxing out, some of the passes, things like that. But in terms of overall, he knew that he can get a shot anytime he needed to or make the right play for them offensively. They doubled him. He found guys open. He found a corner three there towards the end. This dude is playing like a 10-year veteran. And so when you have that sort of understanding, yes, you may have some injuries, but you can play through it and figure out how to win.
2: To that end, you know, when I look at San Antonio here, DDJ, you know, they only shot 28% from three last night. The other game in the series, the other game they lost in the postseason, they shot 29%. They don't live and die by the three the way the Celtics do, but what changes for them when that three-point shot goes away and they're not hitting them?
1: Well, for Wimby, like the reason they were at 29% because Wimby was 0 for 8. Like, you take away those, you have a good three-point percentage. Like, that was a big problem. He shot way too many threes. I know that, like, Finch and that Minnesota Timberwolves offense were dialing some things around to make him move a little bit more. So I don't know if there was fatigue that was playing a factor in this. But when he was shooting in the two-point range, he was like 5 for 9, I think. But the rest of those misses, 0 for 8 from 3, sort of bad shots, bailing out the defense. Like, you need to get a Wimby that is running downhill, that is getting dudes in foul trouble. And if it's a stamina thing, you got to figure something out. But I think that it was him kind of letting Minnesota off the hook.
0: No, I agree with that. I also thought Minnesota was very physical with Victor Wembanyama the entire game. Every way he went, he seen bodies and felt bodies as well. I thought he settled a little bit too much for the three-pointer and the jump shot. That's also a credit to the physicality of Minnesota's defense. But I can't see another game in this series where him and De'Aaron Fox combine together 0 for 12 from the three-point line. And then I think overall from their entire field goal percentage, I think they were 10 for 41. I don't think think that's going to happen again in this series. For De'Aaron Fox, what does he need to do better in this series as well? Because I love how Dylan Harper played. I love how Stephon Castle played. It was De'Aaron Fox and Victor Wembanyama offensively that bothered me last night.
1: Yeah, this is De'Aaron Fox. Like, when you're talking about playoff experience, he has the most playoff experience except for Harrison Barnes, but, I mean, he's not really going to carry a team like that. I mean, I think they should dial up some more of that pick and roll with Wimby, get Wimby in some of the lob action. But De'Aaron Fox also, you got to punish some of those guys who are not great defensively over there. Mike Conley, those guys like that. Like, you've got to take charge and make some of those shots. Now, towards the final stretch there, he had makeable shots. They just kind of didn't go in. So I do expect some of those shots to go in. But you're a former Clutch Player of the Year. You got young players out there. This is about De'Aaron Fox. Like, he really has to assert himself, kind of very much like he did in Portland.
2: He's David Dennis Jr., ESPN Radio host, Anscape senior writer here on Freddie Harry on ESPN Radio. Tonight, Detroit and Cleveland, you mentioned them earlier. I guess the question for Detroit is, will their offense find something that resembled the regular season, or is it as simple as if Cade doesn't go for at least 30, they don't have a shot to win?
1: And to me, it's about Jalen Duren. Like, Cade is going to, I think Cade's going to get his 30, because who over there is going to defend him? If I'm going to put James Harden on him, like, that ain't going to work. Good luck. Like, I think this is Jalen Duren and him having to figure out that whatever happened in Orlando, whether it was the social media, whether it was the internal stuff going on there, what everybody, you know, was talking about, what maybe that got in his head. But he has to say, the thing that is beating Cleveland is when those bigs get dominated, when Mobley and Allen do not play like they're supposed to, Cleveland suffers. Jalen Duren has to be the reason they don't play like they're supposed to. I expect for him to go out there and try to be the all-NBA guy he was this season, and to me, that's the X factor.
0: The only game tonight in the Western Conference, you look at the number one seeded Oklahoma City Thunder versus the Los Angeles Lakers. What must you see from LeBron James so they can have some kind of chance tonight versus OKC?
1: So LeBron James, for them to have a shot, he got to go out there. I mean, I don't know if he got to find a fountain of youth. He got to be a 30-year-old LeBron James, and then he got to call up some of his old homies. He got to call D-Wade. He got to call Chris Bosh. He got to call Kyrie Irving. Get them in the fountain of youth and go out there. Lakers, they got a shot, man. I've tried to figure out a way to make it compelling to talk about the Lakers having a chance here. They've been beaten by 29 points a game against OKC, and that was when they had a lot of their healthy guys out there. Like, LeBron James, if he can get a game out of OKC, I'd be more impressed with that than anything he did in Houston. Like, it was going to take a miracle for them to have a shot against that team.
0: David, thank you for giving us your time so kindly, especially on Cinco de Mayo. Go eat a lot of Mexican food. Go drink a lot of margaritas. David Dennis Jr., Anscape senior writer, ESPN radio host. Hit him up on the socials at David DTSS. Thank you, my brother.
2: Thanks, David.
1: All right, my man. Catch y'all.
0: Coming up next, Mark Zeno cannot wait to weigh in on Jaylen Brown, saying that this was his favorite year. That's coming up next.
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3: 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Not too long ago, after the Boston Celtics blew a 3-1 lead to the Philadelphia 76ers, Jaylen Brown had this to say.
4: And this group is a special group. I'm so proud of this group and the way we played. I wish we trusted that style of play a little bit more, but I know playoffs kind of shifted our rotations and what we wanted to do. But I'm so proud, and it was my favorite year of my basketball career. One, streaming with you guys, chat, was awesome. Like, being able to talk to y'all was like therapy every single day. You know what I mean? I mean, not every day, like once a week or whatever, what I was doing, just to be able to get on here and give y'all the perspective and kind of, because, you know, these narratives be going left and right, just to hear it from the horse's mouth, but then also being able to just be a part of a group that just, through the uncertainty, came to fight and came to compete and came and went to war. I'll take a team like that any day of the week.
3: Now, Mark, it's 2026. Jaylen Brown went on his Twitch and he made that statement about 2025-26 being his favorite year. That's also the year that Jason Tatum didn't play the full year. It's also a year that they lost in the first round and blew a 3-1 lead. What are your thoughts about what you heard?
5: Well, I mean, look, to him it makes sense personally, of course. He was the guy who was asked to carry the load. He was the guy who was asked to take a team that looked like it didn't have, at least for this year, a high ceiling and proved that they could have a high ceiling, right? I mean, they fought for the number one seed without their best player and finals MVP, right? And Jason Tatum for, you know, 80% of the year. So I get why he says it was his favorite year personally. I mean, clearly, I don't think, you know, we don't have to misconstrue it and say it was more, this was a better year than winning a title. I don't think he was saying that at all. I think he was just talking personally for him. It was his best year. And I certainly understand that, but, you know, the subliminal message or the underlying message here, and you heard him say, well, we switched up some rotations when we got into the playoffs. Yeah, thanks. And which means you were less of the focal point of the team because Jason Tatum was back. And yeah, yes, he sort of has to take a back seat to Tatum, as he should, as, you know, the Tatum being the better player. But I think overall, for Brown, it was a prove-it year, and he did that. And so I get why he says it. I don't know how well it's going to sit with people in Boston.
3: But here's the thing. Why say it out loud if you know the world and the masses are going to take it out of context?
5: Well, I mean, look, that's fair. Because, and again, most of the masses are only going to hear the clip. They're not going to listen to the whole thing and everything else. But I think you say it out loud because every player who bet on themselves, who actually has the bet win, like he did this year, should say it out loud. That's what happens now. So I think that it makes a statement to say, hey, you know, I can be the guy if you want me to be the guy. I don't think he's necessarily saying he should be the guy over Tatum, but he's saying to everybody else, and that's across the NBA, I can be a number one if you need me to.
3: No, he did a great job of, you know, keeping this team afloat. A lot of people didn't have the Boston Celtics being the 2 seed in the Eastern Conference, right, especially with Jason Tatum being hurt. We didn't even know if Jason Tatum was going to be back and come back to basketball and play this season. He did a great job within his rehab, attacking it every single day.

0: He was able to do that. Unfortunately, he got banged up in the series versus the Philadelphia 76ers, could not play in that game seven, and they went home in that game seven in Philly advance. But I do want to touch on this subject because we've heard in the past about Jason Tatum and Jaylen Brown, can it coexist, and then those guys went and won an NBA championship, and a lot of that talk tailored down. With Jaylen Brown saying that, do you see a breakup between these two in the future moving forward?
1: I think it's possible. I think you have to explore the option of the idea that you're splitting these two up. But I would look at it probably opposite of most people. Now, Tatum's 28 and Brown's 29, so essentially the same age. You know, they're at that point of their basketball careers that, you know, at 30, things may start to take a dip for some of these guys. It's not always the case, but, you know, they're starting to reach that point. And I would tell you that if you're going to break the two up, is it crazy, Harry, that Brown is the one you keep and Tatum is the one you move?
0: So, Mark, before we came into this segment, you're saying out loud what I was thinking and I was going to say. Because a lot of people probably think it's going to be Jaylen Brown being shipped off,
1: right,
0: and Jason Tatum staying. Well, we know for a factor Jaylen Brown can hold the fort down.
1: Mm-hmm.
0: As an individual and have this team in great position. We have not seen that from Jason Tatum yet. So my thing is, all right, if you had to include another player from a trade perspective, you look at Giannis Antetokounmpo with the Milwaukee Bucks and that relationship has gone sour. If it's Giannis for Jaylen Brown or Giannis for Jason Tatum, who says no?
1: Well, I think if it's for Jaylen Brown, Milwaukee says no. If it's for Jason Tatum, Milwaukee says yes. And I think that's the ultimate difference. You know, what Brown's perception is across the NBA may have changed a little bit this year, but you know it's never changed? The perception of Jason Tatum, right?
0: Yep.
1: And the idea, if you're the Celtics and you're going to move off one of these pieces, and particularly for a guy like Giannis, doesn't he feel like a better fit with Jaylen Brown than he does with Jason Tatum? I mean, the Lakers essentially said the same thing, right? They're saying when they made the trade for Luka, LeBron, you're not the guy. Luka's the guy. And I know some of that was transition because LeBron's at the end of his career, but it's the same sort of logic. It's like, we're going to pivot thought here and go, everyone thinks that we would keep Tatum. Let's build around Brown and not build around Tatum and move on from him. And you're probably going to get more of a haul or at least an easier one-for-one with Tatum than you would for Brown.
0: So it's something that I was thinking about, something that you was thinking about as well. If me and you are thinking it, we cannot be the only two.
1: Ones. Yeah.
0: Somebody else is thinking this, but I'm interested to see what this Boston Celtics team will be able to do next year when Jason Tatum is fully healthy, Jaylen Brown is fully healthy between those two. Will they be able to contend and go to an Eastern Conference Finals to possibly win another NBA championship? That's the big question mark. Coming up next, Amber and Ian on ESPN Radio.
2: Viva Mexico!
0: Harry Douglas here. 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
2: For Montana News on the Northern News Network, I'm Cody Ross. One of the frustrating aspects of artificial intelligence is regulation is not keeping up with the ever-changing advancements. The director of the AI Innovation and Law Program at the University of Texas, Kevin Frazier, pointed out on Voices of Montana, this should be of no surprise.
8: Congress wasn't designed to act quickly. Its whole role is to make sure that it's not moving too quickly just because the political winds are blowing in one direction. And good policy often does take time.
2: Montana DNRC is placing a call on Wyoming Water to ensure the Tongue River Reservoir fills by September. Effective today, the move follows the Yellowstone River Compact and a 2018 Supreme Court ruling. Officials say basin snowpack is at a 43-year low, threatening supplies for downstream irrigators. The call affects water rights established after 1950. Restrictions will be lifted if spring runoff and precipitation improve. Keeping you connected, this is the Northern News Network.
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12: Short term, that kind of sacrifice for the former number one overall pick to come off the bench with 25 minutes, 18 points, lifted his teammates. That's the kind of thing that took that guy, Ant-Man, onto a different level for me last night. Hats off to the Ant-Man. 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

0: This is SportsCenter.
1: I'm Kristen Lisi. Former Patriots receiver Stephon Diggs found not guilty on all charges of assaulting his private chef in a pay dispute during a December encounter at his home. Tip-off coming up shortly for game one of the second round playoff series between the Cavaliers and Pistons. It's the fifth all-time NBA postseason series between the two franchises. Detroit has lost 13 straight playoff games to the Cavs. Tonight's other series opener, Lakers Thunder. Considering how dominant OKC was against LA in the regular season, this will likely be a quick series, believes ESPN NBA analyst Quentin Richardson.
2: These boys beat them four times all year long by an average of 29-plus points. Like, that is a lot to a little, fellas. That is not close. That is not competitive. I understand these are the playoffs, and LeBron is over there, and I know he ain't just gonna go, and he the type of dude that can wheel and get you one game in the playoffs, but like beyond that, I can't see them winning more than one game.
1: Ben Richardson on ESPN Radio. The Wild making a goaltender change for game two of their Stanley Cup second round playoff series against the Avalanche tonight. Coverage in an hour on ESPN. Philip Gustafson will start. He hasn't played since April 13th. Jesper Wallstedt allowed 8 goals in the game one loss. Sabres and faceoff ace Sam Carrick. Sabres center and faceoff ace Sam Carrick resumed practicing today. He's in position to return from an injured arm for the second round series against the Canadiens. Game one is tomorrow. Baseball, Tigers ace, two-time defending AL Cy Young winner Tarek Skubal will have arthroscopic surgery tomorrow to remove loose bodies in his elbow. No timetable given by the team for his return.
3: Hey, it's Evan Cohen. Coming up Wednesday, we'll continue to get you ready for WWE Backlash when the great Paul Heyman joins us in studio at 9:30 a.m. Eastern. 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
1: What would you do in this scenario? First date, major sporting event, and you get thrown up on the kiss cam. Do you dive in if you're the guy? Do you read and react if you're the guy? If you're the girl, are you diving in? Are you reading and reacting?
2: If you just met somewhere and this is really the first date, or you met on Tinder and this is the first time you guys are seeing each other, you can't go in if you're the guy. You can't go in.
1: You're in prevent defense at the time, right?
2: I think so.
1: Okay.
2: You don't want to offend her.
1: You're playing for laterals, right?
2: I think you got to be playing for laterals. You know, you don't want to turn the ball over.
1: It was awkward.
2: You don't
1: want to
2: fumble it on the goal line.
0: Now, here's Amber and Ian on ESPN Radio. Fireball.
2: We have some weird conversations on this show. Yep. This is Amber and Ian. We're going to have plenty of weird conversations tonight. We're presented to you by Progressive Insurance. You can find him at Ian Fitz, ESPN. You can find me at Amber W Sports. We're going to have some normal conversations as well, namely about basketball, because we do have NBA action tonight, as you heard here on the SportsCenter update leading into the show. Cavs, Pistons are getting it going any minute now in game one. Lakers, Thunder, they're going to get it going in about an hour and a half from now in game one of those series. And let's start in the Eastern Conference, because Ian, we saw an Eastern Conference that had three game sevens in round one of the NBA playoffs. This Eastern Conference is so fiercely competitive. And I feel like all season long, we were talking about how great the West was, right? And maybe sort of ignoring the East or feeling like it was top heavy. A lot of people feeling like the way that Boston was playing without Jason Tatum, that heck, if they were getting Tatum back, that it was going to be their show and no one else's. And then the amount of unpredictable that we saw in round one in the East, and the amount of try as well. I mean, you cannot accuse NBA players not trying their asses off in the NBA playoffs, because we're seeing that all over the place in both conferences, and we certainly saw that in the East.
1: If they weren't trying their butts off here in the NBA playoffs, then I would cut their butts right after the NBA playoffs.
2: Right, but we always hear that. We hear that about the NBA player, you know, like, oh, they're not always trying. The postseason is a whole different thing.
1: Regular season, yeah. Postseason, yeah, you're spot on. And look, I mean, it wasn't just the game sevens in the NBA, right? We got a great hockey game coming up between the Wild and Avs, and that was a wild game, 9-6. And that's coming up on ESPN in just a moment also. We've been spoiled. I mean, the first round of the chase for Lord Stanley, you had three of the four series go at least six games. And in the NBA, you only had one series in the first round that was a sweep. OKC playing host to the Lakers tonight as a monster 15.5-point favorite. The Avs were the only team to sweep in the chase for Lord Stanley. So, the Lario, Stanley, God bless you. It has been absolutely outstanding so far, and let's just keep it up.
2: Yeah.
1: Because this one tonight, look, I'm remarkably intrigued as to what the hell we're going to see between the Pistons and the Cavs. I'm going bet to your hands bleed. Give me the Cavs buying the hook on DraftKings plus four in Detroit. And only because, again, America's all over Detroit, I go the other way. And then later, this one's and also taking the over in that game on 215.5 on DraftKings. And then the late game should be out. I wouldn't say outstanding, but there's an intrigue there just as – What can LeBron and his Lakers do against just this hotshot, young, phenomenal team that you know damn sure won't be rusty? So tonight, let's go. We got three playoff games, two in the ballet, one in the NHL, and I can't wait for all three of them.
2: A lot of people expected the Cavs and the Pistons to be here and facing each other in the second round. That's not a surprise. It's not a surprise, frankly, if either of these teams... I mean, obviously one of them is advancing, but it's not a surprise to think of either of these teams as capable of advancing. The surprise is how much they both struggled in round one. I think that's what makes round two so much more interesting for both of these teams, and deciding who is going to advance so much more unpredictable than it otherwise would be. Detroit sitting atop the conference, all season long, they should be here, right? And yet we saw them struggle against a Magic team that maybe they wouldn't have gotten past had the Magic been able to stay healthy during that series. Let's be realistic about that. And then the Cavs, they got everything they could handle from the Raptors as well. So to see both of those teams pushed to the brink in round one makes this so much more confusing predicting how this thing's going to play out in round two.
1: And I like what Cade Cunningham, the star for the Pistons, said after the Magic series. They woke our asses up.
2: You know, they needed it.
1: We needed to be punched in the face. And I think Cade coming off of that collapsed lung, it took a minute for him to really, obviously, we all know you got to get back into basketball shape. But then also to get back in a rhythm again. And now you saw the best version of the Pistons down the stretch, especially in Game 7 against the Magic. So I'm with you. But both of these teams intrigue the heck out of me. That's why I'm taking, you know, the points plus one possession. I'm all about it.
2: Yeah, I think the Cunningham injury is understated because you're right. Like, he came back and he looked so great immediately upon coming back, but it was the aggressiveness. You didn't see the aggressiveness the same way until they're on the brink of elimination. And then all of a sudden you see an incredibly aggressive Cade Cunningham. He ends up concluding that Magic series, averaging over 32 points a game, 7 assists, you know, almost 6 rebounds.
1: He had that look in his eye. We're talking about last week.
2: Look.
1: Like, I'm gonna whip your butt. I mean, that's the look that he had. He wasn't smiling the entire game. It was, I'm going to hang 30 on you, and you're going to thank me for it. I mean, that's that kind of attitude he had.
2: And he needed it. And he will need it against this Cleveland Cavaliers team as well. So, again, that game tipping off. We're going to keep you updated all throughout the evening here when the live action takes place right here on Amber and Ian. The late game as well. You mentioned it. Lakers Thunder, when you were setting this one up, you kind of said it has some intrigue. And I feel like, frankly, everyone's expecting the Lakers to just get rolled by the Thunder. And it's funny because, again, we were talking about the West all season being competitive and maybe the East feeling a little bit more top-heavy. And then here we are, everyone's expecting OKC to just roll against a Lakers team that, frankly, most people didn't expect to be here in the second round to begin with when you consider the injuries.
1: Well, I wasn't expecting KD to only play in one game. That's number
2: fair
1: one,
2: enough,
1: right? And then no Fred VanVleet, but we knew that coming in to that series. But look, if KD plays, I don't think the Lakers are here. But he didn't. Injuries are part of the game. See the Lakers with AR and Luka. I don't expect to see Luka in this series with all the reports from Shams and Tim McMahon and everybody else and Dave McMenamin. So.
2: Yeah, let's hear real quick from Shams because ESPN senior NBA insider did give us the latest on whether Luka could return.
3: Luka Doncic has not progressed to full-fledged contact workouts, which means that he's still a ways from returning to action. The Lakers are preparing to start their second-round series against Oklahoma City without Luka Doncic, so they're hopeful as this series goes on, he's able to make more and more progress. Today, he was shooting around more post-practice. His movements have increased. He is doing more and more on the court, but as one source told me late last week, it is still a slow path on his recovery.
2: Doesn't sound good. Doesn't sound like he's making it back against OKC.
1: And even if he was there, I still like OKC.
2: Right.
1: Even if he had never hurt the hamstring, I still like OKC.
2: Yeah.
1: Even if Austin Reeves had never hurt his oblique, I still like OKC. And a lot of people are wondering, are they going to be rusty? Hell no. We thought that about in the
2: OKC's
1: first round.
2: If OKC is going to be rusty.
1: Yeah. No. They won't be. Factor in that most of the Thunder's roster grew up watching LeBron win titles and play in the finals on an annual basis. SGA said it yesterday. When you're going up against one of the best to ever play, that's going to get you a little bit more amped. We won't be rusty. I mean, because they idolized the guy growing up. Now they want to whip his butt. I expect OKC to jump all over the Lakers from the opening tip. And I'm with Aaron Dolan on this one also. I kind of like OKC minus 9.5 in the first half. I think they jump all over them. Remember, we're talking about this against the Suns. Will OKC be rusty? No.
2: Right.
1: Sweep.
2: Yes.
1: In impressive fashion.
2: It didn't end up being a problem. Quentin Richardson, ESPN's NBA analyst, was on ESPN radio earlier, and he doesn't think the Lakers have any shot.
4: Pray, like, come on, y'all. These boys beat them 4 times all year long by an average of 29-plus points. Like, that is a lot to a little, fellas. That is not close. That is not competitive. I understand these are the playoffs, and LeBron is over there, and I know he ain't just going to go. And he the type of dude that can wheel and get you one game in the playoffs. But, like, beyond that, I can't see them winning more than one game.
2: if LeBron was able to get past his OKC team without Luka, it might be more impressive than him winning another NBA title. It'd be ridiculous.
1: That would be one of the best and most improbable upsets in the last quarter century in the NBA.
2: 100%.
1: And it ain't going to happen.
2: Led by a 41-year-old. Yeah, it ain't going to happen. We can dream, though. Yeah. Coming up next, many predicted that the Celtics would win the East. Oopsies. Is it time to fully jump on the Knicks bandwagon? That right here on ESPN Radio.
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10: 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Just 4 in 10 kids. 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
2: game later, the Knicks opened up the conference semis with a 39-point thrashing of the Philadelphia 76ers. That is their largest win in a home playoff game in franchise history. You're listening to Amber and Ian. You can find him at Ian Fitz ESPN. You can find me at Amber W Sports. New York starters, Ian, have not played in the fourth quarter of their last two wins. They are the only team in the play-by-play era whose starters did not play in consecutive playoff fourth quarters ever.
1: Ever
2: since 1998.
1: A while ago, I just got out of college by a couple of years. So there you have it. I was supposed to get out in 94, got out in 96. So there you go.
2: There you go.
1: It's go back to that Hawks game where it's 109-108 and CJ McCollum, they let him get to his right, goes to the right elbow and hits the game winner, right? Mm-hmm. And I'm going, how do you let him out of a timeout go to his right to his favorite spot and get that look? And then after that, it's been church.
2: It's been crazy.
1: It's been absolutely remarkable to watch. But last night, that was one where I'm going, man, Sixers have got to be on dead legs right now. Going 7, coming back down 3-1 against the everybody's favorite in the East, you know, in the Boston Celtics. And obviously we didn't know a ton about Tatum's knee going into Game 7, but I don't care. They forced the Game 7 and found a way to get it done. But going into last night, that was one where you mentioned that, you know, the Knicks starters not playing in the fourth. Do you know what time Nick Nurse sat all of his guys? Did you notice that last night?
2: No, I didn't. I wasn't paying attention.
1: About the 6-minute mark in the third.
2: Yeah.
1: He's like, I've tried this, I've tried this, I've tried that, and none of it's working. Boys, we're tired.
2: Yep.
1: Take a seat. I mean, you're good, man. He had this look on his face like, I got nothing else.
2: Got no one to hold him, no one to fold him.
1: You got nothing else.
2: He knew.
1: Take a seat, boys, and especially you, Embiid. Mm-hmm. Sit down and let's regroup, right? And by the way, thoughts and prayers to the Nurse family. He lost his brother suddenly last week at the age of 62. He's obviously at the funeral in Iowa, and then going back for game two in this series. But this is when I expect the Sixers, as a 7.5-point dog back at the Garden, to be obviously much more competitive than what we saw yesterday against the Knickerbockers, because that Knicks team can't keep that up.
2: Right, but how? How can they be more competitive if, in fact, the issue is that they're tired? If they're the Sixers, are they getting any less tired by game two? And that's really the problem that the 76ers face. Joel Embiid said after this game, after game one, we were tired. And he said that's not an excuse, but, you know, he said we looked tired. We seemed tired. Well, hell yeah, you probably were really tired. And I can understand why you were tired. It's not like they got a week off after that, though. So that's the only problem for Philly is I don't know how that changes or how they get any less tired. And it's been remarkable, the dominance of the New York Knicks. Because you mentioned, I mean, they're, you know, in the first round, they're falling to the Hawks 2-1. We're all talking about the sky falling in New York and how Brown and everybody is getting fired and they're going to have to blow up this whole team. And then all of a sudden, all they do is rip off 4 with a 16-plus point margin. I mean, they flipped a switch. And I know some of that is figuring out how to run that offense through Cat. But it's also, it's like something else changed from a mentality perspective, too. And they are taking no prisoners, man. There ain't no mercy right now if you're the New York Knicks. And so that seems bad, like bad news for a Philly team that apparently is tired.
1: If I'm Joel Embiid or anybody on the Sixers right now, I slept all day and then went and got treatment and then went back to bed. And I'm ready for shoot around tomorrow morning. That's the only answer I have for you, Amber. That's it. Because this Knicks team, they got pissed after the 107-106 loss in the Garden to Atlanta. Mm-hmm. Then you go down to Atlanta and you have the 109-108 loss, as I talked about with CJ McCollum going to the right elbow and boop, you know, easy mid-range jumper, and they win. It looks like they just got hacked off. And they're not playing like the same team. Now, having said all of that, do I trust the Knicks more than any other team in the East to come out of the East? Nope.
2: How can you?
1: Absolutely not.
2: It's the Knicks we're talking about.
1: Until they prove it, I do not trust them. As a matter, I'll go in order. I got Detroit number one, even though I wagered against them tonight.
2: This is in order of who you trust the least.
1: The most.
2: Okay, so you trust Detroit the most.
1: Then the Knicks are second. Distant second, then the Cavs, and then banged, beat up, and tired. There you go.
2: I don't trust anybody in the East. Does that Does that make sense?
1: You got to trust somebody the most to get out of the East.
2: You think somebody
1: just to get your
2: out,
1: butt
2: right?
1: kicked by OKC.
2: Right, so, and I then mean, do you trust any of them to,
1: no!
2: to beat OKC?
1: Hell no.
2: Or heck, even Minnesota at this point with what we saw from Ant.
1: Not the Spurs, not OKC.
2: Yeah, Spurs.
1: Not many. No, none of them.
2: Despite what happened to them there in game one. Listen, it's great what New York is doing. We do know, obviously, the reputation of New York. And we have seen New York teams with high expectations. And this one had high expectations going into the season. We've seen those teams collapse before when it matters most. But you also can't take anything away. I mean, this is historic. This is quite literally a historic run. I can read off stat after stat after stat that prove it. The New York Knicks had played nearly 6,700 NBA games, regular season and playoffs, period. All time New York Knicks franchise. 6,700 games of basketball. This is their best four-game span by point differential in franchise history. The New York Knicks date back to the 1940s, 1946. This is the best
1: the
2: four games they have ever had since the mid-40s.
1: And I don't trust them. I can't. You know, you fired Thibs last year because he didn't get to the NBA Finals. And then it looked like Mike Brown wasn't going to get out of the first round. Now they're doing this. And all those stats and you know, just number whipping me to death, I don't care. I still do not trust the Knicks to get out of the East. I will take the Pistons to get beaten by OKC.
2: The numbers are hilarious to me, though. I can't stop reading them because it's the Knicks that we're talking about. They're the first team to win three straight games by 25-plus points in NBA history. In the entire history of the NBA in the postseason, they are the first team ever to do the bleeping New York Knicks. That's what we're talking about. The team that was down to the Atlanta Hawks in a very surprising fashion there in round one. Brian Windhorst. He hosts a podcast called The Hoop Collective, but this time he was on The Rich Eisen Show right here on ESPN Radio. He was asked, how impressive are the Knicks right now?
0: They are playing with such a purpose and a focus on offense right now that it's starting to make you wonder. Now, I will say that this entire East is all flawed teams. And so I could be sitting here a week from now and we going, well, what happened to that Knicks team from game one? Like, why haven't we seen that team again? That's very possible. But I am extremely impressed. And more than me, forget about me. When I talk to coaches and scouts, they're like, a beast has awakened here. Like, is this who they're going to be now? So the answer might be yes. This isn't a team that played this way for 3 months. So it's hard to believe in it.
1: Amen on that last part. And I don't even think Knicks fans trust the Knicks, even after
2: this historic four-game
1: run that they're on.
2: No. How could you? You've been brokenhearted so many times if you're a Knicks fan. They're out here naming streets after players for being in an Eastern Conference final. I mean, this is the New York Knicks teams that were they have confetti raining down after winning a game in a conference finals. We're not talking about the NBA finals. I mean, this is this franchise. And they do get ahead of themselves time after time after time. And now it's been years that we've been talking about a pretty darn good Knicks team and a pretty darn good Knicks team, and yet we're seeing them go through coaches and we're seeing all the usual stuff where they're falling short of the expectations, no matter how great Brunson is. And is this going to be another chapter in that story?
1: Well,
2: because the way this team's constructed shouldn't be second round.
1: No, but I'll tell you this. As great as Brunson's been, I love what Carl Anthony Towns did to Joel Embiid last night.
2: Yeah, fair
1: he
2: enough.
1: He made him move nonstop on the defensive end. I mean, the Cat was going through, you know, screen after screen, and Embiid was having to try and keep up with him. And you could tell it was a great design by the entire Knicks coaching staff to just have Joel on that banged-up body. You know, I mean, he's got bad back, bad hips, bad knees, but he's still gaming against the Celtics. But you could tell that was a game plan coming in. Run him till he drops, and he dropped with about 6 minutes to go in the third.
2: Yeah, and the Sixers got stuck in the mud, but here's the deal. They were tired. And I do think it's not an excuse, like Embiid says. It's not an excuse, so to speak, but it can be a reason that things seem so lopsided last night. Well, they seem lopsided moving forward. Coming up next, one AL contender will have to make do without their ace for a while. We'll talk some baseball.
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27: Isolated showers this evening, partly cloudy tomorrow. I'm Ed McIntosh from Q2. We'll start tomorrow off in the upper 20s to low 30s. A stray shower is possible this evening, but the sun breaks through tomorrow afternoon. Highs up into the mid-60s. Thursday, a little more active weather. We're in the 70s, but a good chance of showers or thunderstorms.
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30: Maple Leafs won the NHL draft.

0: round out that top five. A switch in net for the Wild in game two of their second round Stanley Cup playoff series against the Avs tonight. Face off top of the hour, Philip Gustafson gets the start. It'll be his first start since April 13th. Sabres center and face off ace Sam Carrick resumed practicing today and is in position to return from an injured arm for the second round series against Montreal. Game one is tomorrow. Baseball Tigers ace, two-time defending AL Cy Young Award winner Tarek Skubal will have arthroscopic surgery tomorrow to remove loose bodies of his left elbow. No timeline yet given for his return. Detroit home to Boston tonight. Red Sox leading the Tigers 3-2 top of the third inning. Zaydan Rafaela has a three-run shot off Framber Valdez.
1: Hey, it's Evan Cohen. Coming up Wednesday, we'll react to the Lakers Thunder game one. Plus, I'll tell you which team down 0-1 I have the most confidence in evening up their series. It's on Sportsmanlike, 6 a.m. Eastern, right here on ESPN Radio, ESPN 2, and ESPNU.
2: Mike Trout is good again. So, of course, everybody thinks the Angels need to immediately trade him. You're listening to Amber and Ian. We're presented to you by Progressive Insurance. Let's bring in Buster Olney to discuss all things Major League Baseball. And, Buster, thanks so much for joining us. I know you have an article right now that just dropped on the .com about Mike Trout. And you discuss how he has become back to this form. Because we have not seen this version of Trout, Buster, since 2022. It has been years.
3: Yeah, before we get to any of that, I just got to say, I was driving around in my home in Bozeman, Montana last Friday, and I'm listening to the story about Buster the horse, okay? and I got to say, in my mind, as I'm hearing this phenomenal story, which I had never heard before, I'm reordering in my mind the greatest Busters ever, because most of the great Busters I know are dogs and cats. Then Buster Posey kind of took over the lead on this one. But Buster the horse is all-time great Buster. That's all I'm going to say. Now.
4: By the way, hold on. Buster only. Then I'd go Buster the teaser. And you are right there with the great Chris Spielman and Kirk Herbstreit. Because of those two guys, I have told that story, that stupid, crazy story of improvising and adapting, overcoming all odds in life about a teaser. And I'm not going to get into what a teaser is again. If you don't know, go Google Buster. Because of those two, now we're coming up on a quarter century. So we greatly appreciate you listening, and I greatly appreciate you appreciating the greatness of Buster the teaser.
2: If you miss that story, check out the podcast from Friday of Amber and Ian, because Ian always tells that story going into the Kentucky Derby. I am now doing a deep dive, Buster, on most famous Busters. By the way, I will have you know, you are on this list. There are not many Busters. Obviously Buster Posey, Buster Douglas. Apparently there's somebody named Buster Scherr who's an Instagram star. I think I'm too old to do this deep Buster dive, but you're one of the only. We're going to put the horse on the list too.
3: Oh, damn, my God. Well, and I'm one of the few people, Ian knows this, because I grew up in a dairy farm and knew exactly what he's talking about. So I got that whole context. And on top of that, I will tell you, and this is a story for another day, I did an interview with a superstar pop star came on my podcast, and I realized within 10 seconds he thought he was speaking with Buster Posey. And man, let me tell you, that interview took a lot of art to try to get him to land the plane without him being embarrassed. That's all I'm going to say.
4: You got to say who was it? Come on.
3: I'm not saying.
4: I'll text you after we're done.
3: I do not want to embarrass this person.
4: That is outstanding. That is absolutely outstanding.
3: So, about Mike Trout.
4: There we go.
2: About that. Mike Trout, he's good again. Go.
3: he's good again. And I talked to him again on Sunday morning on his drive to the ballpark. And look, you know, he lost weight in the off season. He stopped eating junk food at night. He got a nutritionist. He's 34 years old now, and he's had five straight seasons in which he missed games or last year was limited DH. And so the Angels told me at the end of the year, look, lean out as you get older. This will help you. And in the first days of spring training, moving around, he was like, this feels so much better. He's got improved running speed. He's healthy again, and he's happy, and he's gone back to being one of the best players in the American League. He told me that in that amazing series he had, when he was in Yankee Stadium and he and Aaron Judge were dueling, it felt like every night hitting home runs. After each game, the two of them were texting back and forth, sort of cajoling and competitively nudging each other. Man, he loves to play, and so this year's been a lot of fun for him so far.
4: So you're telling me after reading your piece that it actually works to not eat junk food and ice cream late at night on the couch. I'll be damned, Buster. I had no idea. I had absolutely no clue. So having said all of that, are they going to trade him?
3: No, there's no chance he gets traded. It's always interesting because, of course, everyone wants to see Trout in the postseason again. He just played three games early in his career. He's not been back. But there are a couple things at play here. One, he's making a ton of money, $36 million a year. So if he were to be traded, the Angels would have to make a significant financial adjustment. Well, does anyone think that Artie Moreno, the owner of the Angels, would ever entertain that, eating a whole bunch of money to trade a legacy player who's an Inner Circle Hall of Famer to another organization, deliver him to another team? No. And on top of that, I think Mike, look, he's got a full no trade clause. He controls that whole conversation. I would be shocked. I had a couple executives when I posed this question last week. They're like, yeah, he's not getting traded.
4: So answers that question.
2: I guess it does, at least for now. It's not going to quiet the noise, though. Buster Olney joining us here on Amber and Ian. Let's talk about the Tigers, Buster, because Skubal, he's going under surgery now to remove loose bodies in his left elbow. I guess the time frame's unknown. I've been reading that it's typically about 2 to 3 months. So what is the impact here on the Tigers' trade deadline and free agency?
3: Yeah, that's exactly right. It's about 2 to 3 months. This is not considered to be a major surgery. But he's going to be out a while, and, you know, he's texting back and forth with folks in the Tigers organization today. They've got now 14 players on the injured list. And so they're going to have to find a way to find enough starting pitching, sort of grind through this period without him. Here's the good thing for the Tigers and for the Red Sox and for the Orioles. The American League is ridiculously forgiving, or you can use another word, mediocre. You've got the Yankees at the top, clearly the class of the league right now. The Mariners could be pretty good, and then you have a whole lot of teams in the middle. And the Tigers have, you know, other good players like Kevin McGonigal. He's in the conversation for Rookie of the Year. The ground is definitely fertile for them to be able to figure it out. And if you're thinking this is going to affect Tarek Skubal's free agency, yeah, no. He's going to get paid a ton of money when he hits the open market in the fall at the end of this year. I mean, again, this is not considered to be like Tommy John surgery or shoulder injury, which are much more serious than what he's dealing with now.
4: Buster Olney joining us here on ESPN Radio with Amber Wilson. I'm Ian Fitzsimmons. We appreciate you spending part of your evening, or if you're on the West Coast, late afternoon with us. And the opposite of mediocre is the NL Central. And Mama Fitz is Cubbies. Man, she's on cloud nine right now because her Saints stink, so she's riding with her Cubs. They've won, what, six straight? They're on a remarkable heater. Buster now, what, like 16 of 19 or whatever it is, 16 of 20? What do you make of what the Cubs are doing right now and that entire division, including the Buccos in Pittsburgh?
3: Yeah, 12 straight wins at home for the Cubs, but then the Pirates are a lot better. The Cardinals, as you mentioned, with J.J. Weatherholt, this terrific rookie second baseman. You know, I talked to his college coach a couple weeks ago, and he said, you can't have a bad day if you're around this kid. He's having a huge impact on the team. The Brewers are the Brewers, always finding ways to surprise us. You know, the Cincinnati Reds, have had a tough last week. I was talking with Terry Francona, their manager, the other day about how much better the division is. At some point, middle of the summer, they're going to get Hunter Green back. That'll help their rotation. All of these teams are over 500. We've had years in the last decade where, you know, the National League Central has been the clear doormat of baseball. Right now, top to bottom, it's the best division in baseball, no question.
2: I believe you mentioned it going back to the AL for a moment. Murakami for the White Sox, the rookie, is just absolutely lighting the world on fire. So has he made the White Sox relevant again?
3: I think he's helped them in that regard. I mean, certainly. I mean, a team lost that, was one of the worst teams in history a couple of years ago. They have been rebuilding their roster, but they had him fall into their laps this winter because during the winter, teams like the Mets, the Red Sox, basically passed on making a big bid for him because they were convinced that he would struggle against high velocity. When he was in Japan, he struck out a ton. The scouting report was top of the zone. You could beat him with good fastballs. Here's the thing. Because his market bottomed out and everyone was worried about him not getting to fastballs, he fell to the White Sox in a two-year deal for $34 million. And guess what? He's turned out to be one of the best bargains in baseball. And I was talking to Chris Getz, the head of baseball operations for the White Sox, and he said that watching Murakami prepare every day, it's like he's trying to prove something to somebody. You can bet he probably has some of those teams in mind because, man, he's crushing it. He's the only hitter in baseball who's hit two fastballs 98 miles per hour plus at the top of the zone for home runs this year.
4: Unbelievable. And what a remarkable story. Being a Cubs fan, I really don't care about the other side of town, but they are making people care for the first time in a long time about the other side of town. All right, Buster, last one from me. Buster the Teaser had to wait 15 years to accomplish his goal that he had set out in his entire life and finally did. Is there anything that is worth dying over that you've had to wait 15 years for? Go.
3: Wow. Well, I know it wasn't quite 15 years, but it felt like graduating from college. It took me 6 years because I didn't have any money. I was in and out of school. But after 6 years getting that degree, my last class was Spanish 202. I got a D+, but I got that piece of paper and I got through it.
4: I got you beat 6.5 years at Bama. There you go. Being a bookie and a bartender is a bad combo, Buster. That's awesome.
3: Well,
4: what a great story.
3: Right, and I felt at 24 years old, looking around those other kids at Vanderbilt, man, I felt like completely different generation.
5: Just awesome. Walk around and say you're a grad student. Buster Olney, check out his latest on Mike Trout on the .com. Thanks, Buster.
3: Yeah, thanks, guys.
4: That's our pleasure, man. That's so good.
5: He was on the Ian Fitzsimmons college plan. I didn't know that about Buster Olney.
4: I would have thought that dude going to Vandy would have been out in like 3.5, knowing Buster, not 6.
5: Yeah.
4: Not closer to my timetable, but obviously great insight in the behind-the-scenes story with Mike Trout and this, you know, just turning back the clock by 12, 13 years is absolutely remarkable. And then the power of the NL Central, who'd have thunk it?
5: Yeah.
4: I mean, when you really think about it, they're right now, as you get above 30 games, 35 games in, you know, you creep up on 40, you really start to know what you do and don't have. And that entire damn division right now is really freaking good.
5: Yeah, it certainly is. So we will be keeping an eye on all the things Major League Baseball. But coming up next, have you ever wanted to buy an airplane? One NFL player does. We'll unpack that right here on ESPN Radio.
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0: 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We're keeping a close eye on all the live action for you here as we roll throughout the NBA playoffs and the NHL playoffs throughout the evening here on ESPN Radio. Ian, give us the latest on Cavs Pistons.
1: Well, the Cavs were down 18 at one point, 16 at the end of one. They have now cut it to 11, a little 7-2 jump in the second quarter, 39-28 Pistons lead.
0: So there you have it. We'll continue to keep you updated throughout the night here on ESPN Radio. But let's talk about buying a Spirit Airlines plane, because we know that Spirit Airlines, I'm sure everybody has heard by now, that they closed up shop. And they gone, Ian, overnight, quite literally, like they gone. You know, like I had friends that had flown Spirit places and then got stranded in those places because their return flight no longer existed. Because the airline that they were booked on no longer existed, which was a complete bleep show for everybody flying Spirit this past weekend.
1: Who was it? Was it Jimmy Kimmel that said, shut up, they closed up shop. And the one thing that Spirit was really, really, really satisfied with is that their level of customer service did not change. So there you go. It's Spirit Airlines for you. So you have all these planes now. They've gone into bankruptcy, and other airlines are going to grab them up. But Deion Dawkins just is a damn national treasure. He's on Good Morning Football this morning with his mom, Mama Doc, and I guess he put out a tweet that Jamie Erdahl read on air, and it was hilarious. And he just said, "Hey, at Spirit Airlines, what are you doing with all your planes? I might be interested in one." Mm-hmm. What are you doing with them?
0: Hey, I know Spirit Airlines just went out of business. Okay, he's tagging Spirit in this. But what are you guys doing with the old planes? Bunch of eyeball emojis. Can I buy one? Bunch of smiley face emojis. Hashtag Spirit Airlines.
1: That dude Deion is hilarious. His mom was hilarious. I got to figure out how to make crunchy end pancakes. They kept talking about her crunchy end pancakes. I know what it is, but
0: I don't know what that is, but it sounds nice.
1: The edge of the pancake is crispy. I'm gonna try it. I'm assuming it's a lot of butter, but anyway. So they were talking about this, and he said, "Look, I was joking, but now I'm getting kind of serious. Like, how much is one of those things? I'm a big boy. I got some big friends." Mm-hmm. And then could you imagine if he bought a Spirit Airline jet and then put just a snowman underneath the entire belly of the plane? And there's just him, right? There's Big Snow right
0: just
1: there.
0: Just flying over you.
1: Deion Dawkins just flying over the entire city of Buffalo.
0: Yeah, you would need a plane that large in order to really put him on it appropriately.
1: All right, so what would you do? If you had all the money in the world, mm-hmm, and you could buy one thing, what would you buy?
0: Well, listen, as successful as Deion Dawkins is, and he is that, and he's had a monster career in the NFL, I don't know if a Spirit Airlines plane is on the list of things that he should be investing in, because that's like a whole different... These 747s, like, this isn't just, this isn't like a little jet plane. This isn't like a little G6 or something, which is already fancy enough, a G5. Whatever. This is like... These are like legit, these commercial airliners. I would imagine they are very, very, very expensive and probably only available if your net worth starts with a B rather than an M. But if I had that kind of net worth that did in fact start with a B, the first thing I would get is absolutely 1,000,000,000% a plane. Now, I'm not going to John Travolta it up and be crazy and fly my own plane, because I don't know if you know about John Travolta, but he became a pilot and became a pilot that was able to fly 747s so that he himself...
1: I did not know that.
0: Yeah, so he himself could have a huge, huge plane for him, like his own personal plane. And then he moved to right outside of Ocala, Florida, which is the middle of Florida, not too far from Gainesville, where University of Florida is, but middle of damn Florida, where there's nothing outskirts of horse country, so that he could have a runway, because it was one of the only places that would allow him to have a personal runway big enough to land a 747 plane.
1: A lot to unpack there. So
0: there's a lot to unpack.
1: I knew he was a pilot.
0: Yeah.
1: I did not know he knew how to fly a 747.
0: That's the point I'm telling you. It's a crazy story. If you see pictures of his house, like, he has an actual, like, it's like a commercial runway. It's wild. Anyways, I want none of that. I want somebody else to fly me while I'm, lounging in the back, sipping mimosas.
1: 1,000,000%.

0: But I wouldn't even do that. You would never know that I had that kind of coin, first of all. We've had this conversation, right, but people may have missed it. I buy my house, my wife, whatever mountain cabin with a lake that she wants, and that's it. I'm gone. You would never know it. That would probably be the most extravagant thing that I bought, would be whatever house she wanted in the mountains with a lake. That's it. Done. I'm out.
1: And then, yeah, but people would know it because you have the house in the mountain.
0: You'd have to come see it.
1: With the lake. You know that?
0: Nobody's going to know it.
1: That would be an indication that Ian Fitzsimmons came in with some money.
0: I promise you, nobody would know it. You would have absolutely zero clue.
1: People would know it with me because I'd have the plane and because I'd travel a lot and I'd probably have places all over the world.
0: None of that surprises me. None. Yeah. You know, yeah. Personal chef, private trainer.
1: Oh, that's another thing. I need a chef.
0: Yeah.
1: I don't need a personal trainer. That's fine. I need a chef. I do absolutely need a chef.
0: I am the chef in this house. Yeah. So
1: you don't need
0: that.
1: You like the cooking. I don't. If I had all the money in the world, that's the second thing. The first thing I would get is a private jet. Now, I don't know if I would buy a private jet because I've heard when I read stuff from really, really rich people that it's not that like the reason that a lot of really rich people don't have private jets is, I guess it's, I don't know, it's not cost effective or something. So like a lot of them rent them.
0: I hope he's not listening. I'm not going to mention him by name, but I do have one friend in that category, and we take
1: a
0: guy's trip every year.
1: Oh
0: yeah, he owns it. Oh yeah, yeah.
1: Because a lot of really rich people don't own their own plane.
0: He does. He has. He had two. Got rid of one, the smaller one.
1: That seems excessive. Two seems excessive.
0: Yep.
1: No matter how much money you have, but okay.
0: But the jet fuel alone to fly us on this boys trip, this guy's trip every year, just a group of us from high school, it's got to be close to $100,000.
1: Yeah, see, I think that's why a lot of the really rich, because of the maintenance, the jet fuel and the upkeep.
0: That's just a takeoff.
1: Where you could just, if you have all the money in the world, you can just rent it every time.
0: I mean,
1: you know, what's 20 cheese for a flight, I guess, if you have a B in front of your name. I don't know. I don't want more responsibility. If owning a plane is more responsibility, I'm out. I want
0: Deion Dawkins wants a Spirit airline. If you're just tuning in, Deion Dawkins put it out on Twitter earlier today, the outstanding Pro Bowl left tackle for the Buffalo Bills coming up on Mother's Day. I don't know if it tied in with Mama's Day that he was going to buy his mom a plane, but he's like, hey, Spirit Airlines, what are you doing with those planes? Now you're out of business. I might be interested.
1: Now, does he think that they're just being liquidated? Like Spirit, dropping them off at, you know, Goodwill and like donating them to
0: American and Delta sitting there going, we'll take one.
1: Yes.
0: On a massive discount.
1: Look, but they are buying.
0: That's called bankruptcy.
1: One of them is going to buy the whole fleet.
0: You know, I mean, it's that whole thing was Spirit over the weekend. I'm going, is this real? They just abandoned customers?
1: Yep.
0: The answer?
1: Just closed up.
0: Yes,
1: overnight.
0: They did.
1: Yes, really did. They were like, sorry, figure it out.
0: Good luck to you.
1: Spirit, which, I mean, that's wild. But I guess they decided overnight that they no longer could operate. You think that maybe they would have, you know, come up with that decision in a little bit more than 24 hours, but apparently that was it. Stranding people. Coming up next, what are the realistic expectations for the Lakers against the Thunder? We will unpack it here on ESPN Radio.
2: 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Coming up on Wednesday, Andrew Whitworth joins us to talk some NFL. 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
1: I'm Christy Lisi. Second round of the NBA playoffs, game number one for the Cavaliers and Pistons. Detroit leads Cleveland 46-35 in the second quarter. Kate Cunningham's got 10 points. Bottom of the hour, Thunder welcome the Lakers team. They beat in all four regular season meetings by an average of 29.3 points in game one from Oklahoma City. With a win tonight, OKC will be the fifth defending champ the last 30 years to start a postseason 5-0. Maple Leafs won the NHL draft lottery. We'll pick first in next month's draft. Penn State forward Gavin McInnes expected to be the top pick. San Jose picks second, Vancouver third, followed by the Blackhawks and Rangers. On ESPN, Avalanche and Wild face off shortly. Game two of their second round Stanley Cup playoff series. Colorado's up 1-0. Baseball, Tigers, A's, and two-time defending AL Cy Young winner Tarek Skubal will have arthroscopic surgery to remove loose bodies from his left elbow. So when will he return to 100% form? ESPN MLB insider Jeff Passan.
2: This is essentially taking your car in for a tune-up when she's just not running the way that she should be. It's not a complete engine overhaul, which would be Tommy John surgery. It's not a transmission, which would be shoulder injury. This is more like oil check and tire rotation. So the expectation is that when he's back, he will be all caps Tarek Skubal again.
1: Jeff on ESPN Radio. Tigers tonight, home to the Red Sox. Boston has roughed up Framber Valdez. 10 runs, 9 hits, 3 home runs. Leads Detroit 10-2, top of the fourth. Phillies up 1-0 on the A's, top of the fifth, on a Bryce Harper solo home run.
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1: Let's bring in Buster Olney to discuss all things Major League Baseball.
2: Before we get to any of that, I was driving around in my home of Bozeman, Montana last Friday, and I'm listening to the story about Buster the horse, okay? and I got to say, in my mind, as I'm hearing this phenomenal story, which I had never heard before, I'm reordering in my mind the greatest Busters ever, because most of the great Busters I know are dogs and cats. Then Buster Posey kind of took over the lead on this one. But Buster the Horse is all-time great Buster. That's all I'm going to say.
0: Now, here's